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7: Again, if you missed it, Braves getting right back on track. We're going to get right back where we started from, and that is dominating Matt Olson in the first inning. Two-run bombola. 2-0 Braves, top second. We'll keep you posted on that all night long. Welcome into the 8 o'clock hour. Chris Thomas, Turtle, live in the Key Studios with you until 10 o'clock. Now, Oren, before we get into this Alex Van Pelt sound that we've been talking about, I just stumbled across something on the Twitters. Very interesting. I don't know if it qualifies as a beef. I think it's more just informational. But it was very intentional. So I saw this. Our friends over at 11. So this, it's like when two of your friends are like, kind of like going back at each other a little bit, and you're like watching from the, you're that meme of the kid who puts his either hand on the side of his face and he's like, oh my God, get the popcorn ready. So 11 Alive Sports, our friends over there, you know, Maria Martin and crew, they wrote an article and they on Twitter, and it says, you might be shocked by Mercedes-Benz Stadium's World Cup concession prices. And they went into detail about how they are going out of their way, despite the ticket prices and hotels and everything else, that they're going to keep fan-friendly pricing, which is awesome. And we love Mercedes-Benz Stadium for that. That is why it is one of, if not the best stadiums in the entire country, because you can go there, bring your entire family, and not worrying about missing your rent payment the next month, which is what some, if not all, or most stadiums do. So that is absolutely awesome. And our friends at 11 Alive Sports wrote an article detailing that. Well, during the last commercial break, the Mercedes-Benz Stadium verified official Twitter account, they had a little bit of a clapback now. This is what they said. Again, this is the official Mercedes-Benz Stadium account verified. No one should be shocked. Fan-friendly prices remain for all caps every event we host, even the World Cup. Interesting. Again, I don't think it's a beef. I just think it's a reiteration, a clarification to make it known that, you know, hey, we're Mercedes-Benz Stadium. This is we are him. We are them. This is what we do. Even though right now it's being called what? Atlanta Stadium for the World Cup. I think that's what they're calling it because of the naming rights situation with FIFA. It's really interesting. If you go past the stadium, there's all World Cup stuff on the stadium and no Mercedes-Benz logo to be found. But that's just bureaucracy and all red tape and all that kind of stuff.
8: Just Atlanta Stadium, yeah.
7: Yeah, Atlanta Stadium.
8: Atlanta Stadium.
7: So, Oren, interesting. Our friends at MBS went out of their way.
8: Let them know, man.
7: Yeah, you got to let them, like T.I. said, let them know. You got to let them know. I just thought that was really funny. Like, hey, 11 Alive Sports, appreciate it. But let's make sure we know one thing, finger wagging in the air. This is what we do. This is what we

0: T5.
1: This is us. This is our game plan.
0: All day, every day.
1: We do not deviate, despite the magnitude of said event that we are hosting.
0: All week, every week.
1: Falcons games.
0: Every game.
1: Georgia games.
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1: Concerts.
0: Every concert. Everything.
1: Circus.
0: Every event.
1: Zoos.
0: Every event.
1: Animals.
0: Lots of them.
1: Bring.
0: If they want to get a snack, too, the animals can eat for cheap.
1: Feed the ponies. $5.
0: Just be careful what you feed them.
1: Yeah, be careful what you feed them.
0: Be careful what you feed them.
1: So I just thought that was really funny. It was like, hey, appreciate it, but make sure you annotate legibly for all the world to see that we are that stadium where you can come and bring the whole family and y'all can eat, y'all can drink, y'all can have a beverage of adult proportions, or just grab a soda in one of those cool cups. And that's what Mercedes-Benz does. Funny, funny stuff. All right, let's hear from Alex Van Pelt, quarterback's coach for the Atlanta Falcons. He had a bunch of interesting things to say. I think this has to do a lot with one quarterback who's not being talked about in these cuts. First thing he says, accuracy is important, and it's often dictated by footwork. And if you remember, what was one of the big problems with Michael Penix Jr. last year? When he started playing bad, his footwork went to crap. Here's Alex Van Pelt.
2: I think it's critical. I mean, you could have guys open, you could get them schemed open, you could run great routes, and if we can't make accurate throws, it's all for naught. So, the biggest thing I think that comes with accuracy is the rhythm and the tempo of your footwork and your drops and making sure that everything's in alignment with whatever that route is you're throwing. And I think that's what these guys have really done a good job of in the spring is working their footwork and making sure it matches up with exactly what route they're getting and throwing with accuracy.
1: You know, it's interesting. I just put out a tweet at C. Thomas Radio. And I want y'all to respond, and let's take a couple phone calls on this, Oren. Because hearing that from Alex Van Pelt, to me that sounds like, you know what I translate that as? Tua can do that now, Penix needs to work on it. That's how now that's just my interpretation of it, Chris Thomas. That is not the expressed written consent of the Atlanta Falcons or anybody else in the organization. That is just me listening to what Alex Van Pelt had to say and trying to peel back the layers of the onion in terms of what I think that means for the quarterback battle. Tua can do that now in terms of footwork, accuracy, getting the ball out fast, and these are all attributes and traits of a quarterback that everybody on the Falcons offensive staff have highlighted so far. So it just made me think of this question. And I put it up on Twitter. Again, if you can't call in, hit me up at C Thomas Radio. Really simple. But, Oren, let's take a couple of phone calls at 404-726-0929. Right now, as we sit here on June 9th, who does your gut tell you wins this quarterback competition? Simple. Just no one is holding you to anything. We're not saving these takes and playing them back for you when the decision is made. Our opinions are going to change constantly as new information comes out. I always say that on this show. That's why we don't do old takes exposed on this show, because that's stupid. You know, unless you're trying to say, LeBron's better than Jordan. Blah, blah, blah, blah. No. But when it comes to real time, we do this every day. So we're going to have differing opinions as new information becomes available. Right now, Atlanta, on June 9th, who do you think wins this competition? Just what is your gut telling you? None of us that aren't on the Falcons beat day to day, like Joe Patrick, Garrett, Will McFadden, all the people, Mark Ramonde, who we'll talk to tomorrow. You know, all these people that we talk to, Tori, they've gotten to see Penix and Tua. We haven't. Not yet. Right now, the reason my gut's telling me Tua is because these things that we're hearing from Kevin Stefanski and Alex Van Pelt and Matt Ryan talking about accuracy, talking about getting the ball out fast, talking about footwork, all of those things are attributes that Tua, in my opinion, right now, you would think has a fair

0: fairly significant leg up on those things. Accuracy, bang. Footwork, bang. Precision, bang. Timing, bang. All of those things, in my opinion, greatly benefit Tua. Let's hear one more from Alex Van Pelt, and I see the phone starting to go, so we'll take your calls. Why is footwork important, Alex? Why?
1: Yeah, we have a certain route trees that we have, and then we'll tie certain footwork in with those exact routes. So making sure those guys are in rhythm and in time in the passing game, the ball's coming out. So we have really four different drops from the gun. It matches different routes and different depths. Just staying on top of those guys, because we have a big sign in our room that says, trust your feet. And if your feet are right, then you're going to make good decisions. And when you get in trouble is when you don't trust your feet, and you hang too long, and you're off, and then you throw bad balls or interceptions. So footwork's a huge part of us. It's a West Coast philosophy that I was brought up in. I think Kevin the same with Kubiak. So it's ingrained in our room, and that's how we teach.
0: That sounds like Tua, man. To me, that screams Tua. Like, Penix is not there yet. He was broken at the end of last year. He needs to get his footwork back, his arm angles back, his decision-making back, processing back. I don't know, man. To me, all these quotes that I keep hearing from Alex, from Kevin, from Matt, about these traits that they're looking for in quarterbacks, I think I'm kind of agreeing with Carl. T-U-A. All right, let's go to our buddy Tinker up first. Tinker!
2: What?
0: Yo!
2: Hey, no, you're right all day. Yeah, because Penix probably hadn't got the footstep ghost out of his head. And so, yeah, he's trying to retrain that brain and work on it. And it tells me he's still in that learning phase, which I really hate. So the only thing with Tua is if we can protect him, he's got all the skills. But you just got to protect him to where he don't get lit up and start throwing gang signs while he's laying on the ground. Got to keep him healthy.
0: Yeah, Tinker, appreciate it, brother. Stay safe out there. You're right. I just think everything we're hearing about what they're looking for, what they want, what they don't want, to me, it screams Tua right now. What do you guys think? 404-726-0929. You just heard those two cuts from the quarterback coach. Do you think that's where Penix is right now? I don't know if he's going to be there by the start of the season. You know? And it's not like Tua's just good at it. When Tua's right, he's the best in the league at that. Best in the league. Make no mistake about it. 404-726-0929. Tim is up next. Tim.
3: Yeah, hey there. Thanks for taking my call. If this were baseball, guess where Penix would be? He'd be in the minor league where he could develop and mature. And for the life of me, for the last year, I've been listening to Owen when he comes back and all this. Forget it, you guys. He should be in the minors. They don't have a minors. They're going to go with Tua. Hopefully they get his head banged around. And next year they'll draft a quarterback. And Penix will get his money and ride off into the sunset.
0: Yeah, Tim, appreciate it. I hope you meant he doesn't get his head banged around. I think we'll stay on the safe side and go with Tim saying he hoped Tua does not get his head banged around. Yeah, man, I mean, I could be wrong, but it sounds like they want these guys sharp, and right, which you should. I mean, obviously you should. It's your starting quarterback. I don't know if Penix is going to be there. I hope he is. I hope I'm wrong, but I don't know. I think they're asking a lot from these guys, no matter who it is. Let's take Sam up next. Sam, what do you think?
4: Well, I have the same opinion of Penix that I've always had. Got all the talent in the world, got a gun. He's got everything you possibly need to have a chance to be a successful NFL quarterback. All those tools do you no good if you're on street clothes on the sideline. So, you know, I wish him the best. But he's had some devastating injuries, and I don't see how these things magically just disappear. Hopefully they do. Hopefully they do. So, I mean, if for no other reason, just by default, Tua, you know, as everyone else has said, if we can keep him upright and keep his brain in one piece, Tua's going to be the guy on day one, and, you know,

0: I mean, again, I go back to the same thing I've always felt. I think Penix is a great potential talent, but that potential does you no good on the sideline in street clothes on crutches.
1: Yeah, you're right, Sam. Appreciate you checking in at 404-726-0929. Guys, he's right. 404-726-0929. That's the other part of this, right? Is it's hard not to say Penix isn't injury prone at this point, right? Like nobody, I don't want to say that. I have a bias and I fully admit it. I met Michael Penix Jr. at Flowery Branch and got to sit down and talk to him for a few minutes when I was producing Dukes and Bell. This dude's a G. I mean, he's got swag. Here's the problem though. He had swag dripping head to toe. I think a lot of that's gotten knocked out of him. Again, I implore you, if you have not, go back. They're all on YouTube and they're all on Odyssey. Go back and listen to Penix's post-game interviews with Arch towards the end of the season. The dude was lost, and I get it. He had nowhere to go. Nobody was doing this kid any favors in helping him. So, all right, I see Josh, Khalid, Mo. Glad this topic is striking a chord with y'all. Again, it just randomly popped into my head, and if you can't get through on the phones, I got a couple of comments to read when we get back. Dr. Genius weighing in with a good comment on Twitter as well, at C Thomas Radio. Just right now, what does your gut tell you about this quarterback thing? I think it's Tua. I'm here, and the more I hear from Alex Van Pelt, Kevin Stefanski about the traits and the timing and what they're looking for, it just all roads to me right now are pointing to Tua. Now, again, no one's holding anyone to anything right now. It's June 9th. That's why I'm being very specific in saying right now. You know, Penix could come out and throw 20 touchdowns and no interceptions in minicamp, and, you know, that's the end of that right there. But right now, what does your gut tell you? 404-726-0929. 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
5: Interesting discussion kind of breaking out organically out of nowhere here. I wasn't planning on taking calls on this, but you know what? I heard these cuts from Alex Van Pelt, the Falcons quarterback coach, and I'm just like, man, this really screams Tua to me. It just does. Talking about footwork, talking about timing, priorities, getting the ball out quick. I mean, that's Tua. When he's good, that's T-U-A. To quote Carl Dukes, that's what he does. And I was already starting to think, as you've heard here on Chris Thomas Tonight, 92 on the game, that Tua's going to get this thing. The more I hear these guys speak about it, just in terms of what they want from their quarterback. You know what I haven't heard, Oren? Well, we really love the fact that Penix has a huge arm and he's just going to sling that sucker down the field. Like, they're not taught, you know what I haven't heard, Oren? Explosive plays. That's something else I haven't heard. Raheem Morris said the word explosives enough times to make you want to head pop off its shoulders. And this regime is talking about the opposite. They're talking about precision. They're talking about accuracy. They're talking about, you ready for this? Matriculating the ball down the field and scoring a touchdown instead of foom, foom, foom and trying to set up a bomb. Because that didn't work. It didn't work because defenses knew where Penix was going. 9-5, baby. That's it. And it's great when it works, but any offense becomes predictable when you do it too much. And that's what we started the show talking about. I asked the question, do you guys care if the big guys don't get fed as much as last year because of the versatility of the offense? You got other guys to catch the ball. Hoop, Branch, OZ, Dotson, those are four extra bodies that need to get fed. So what do you guys think right now, June 9th? Where's this thing leaning to you? Let's start with Josh. Josh, what's up?
6: Turtle, what's up, man?
5: Yo.
6: All right, so first I want to not promote the other state. Feels like Michael Penix is the right guy. This offense, back when he, Julio, Matt Ryan, and them were playing, they were a very, very balanced attack, and they took their shots when they needed to or whatever. But he said in order for us to get back to where we need to go, Michael Penix needs to elevate his game to another level, which is true. Another point that I have, I need to remind people, when Michael Penix was appointed the starter last year, who was the person that called him and congratulated him and also made sure that he had an off-season routine so he could try to get in a position to be the starter that we needed him to be? That was Matt Ryan. Because you keep saying things like they don't owe Michael anything,

0: I don't think he's a bum. I think he's recovering from another catastrophic injury, Josh. And he's not able to do all the things that Tua's able to do right now. And that puts him at a significant disadvantage.
1: The only thing that he cannot do is what they've told you he can't do, which is team drills, 11 on 11. That's basically nothing but a few extra linemen around his, you know, they just want to make sure that nobody lands at his feet.
0: Okay, but think about what you, no. Think about what you just said. They're not ready for him to face potential contact yet. That's important.
1: Quarterbacks aren't going to get contacted anyway. I don't mean
0: contacted as in defensive ends trying to rip their head off. I mean what happens during the course of practice. Linemen, you know, backs, like just the normal everyday run-of-the-mill. You know, I don't know if you've ever gotten to go to Flowery to see practices before. The quarterbacks get bumped a little bit.
1: Right. So, but basically my whole point is it's June, okay? They're not going to make a decision in June. I know we've been beating this dead horse since the end of last season, but they're not going to tell you who's got an advantage or disadvantage because they technically don't have to. So, you know, like, I just feel like we need to let it play out. You know, like, whoever wins, wins, but I feel like we're beating a dead horse, keep bringing up the same subject over and over and over again because the competition is going to play out how it's going to play out. Now, I feel personally that Michael is going to be the one who wins the job because he already has a relationship with the offensive players. He already was a team captain last year. So he already has that leg up on Tua to begin with. Then the only
0: so
1: thing
0: what like you're hearing. So let me ask you this, Josh, before I let you go. You listen to the show all the time. I'm sure if you didn't just hear it on my show, you heard it at some point today. These cuts from Alex Van Pelt. What you're hearing about footwork and timing and accuracy and precision, that doesn't scream Tua Tagovailoa to you?
1: No, what it screams is these are the things that we're teaching these quarterbacks to do because they've already said that, hey, we're going back to the basics. Michael even said it in one of the press conferences. They're sitting there going over fronts and, you know, they're taking everybody back to high school basic football and they're building everybody from the ground floor up. So that includes Tua, Trevor Siemian, the undrafted free agent guy they got. Everybody is on the same even plane from what I've been hearing. And they're trying to build everybody up, and whoever wins the competition will have, you know, the requisite skill set to win. Now, let me be completely honest. I don't think it matters which quarterback wins because, as I told you before, this offense is ready to go. Offense is ready to roll. So, but I just think, like I said, the narrative that's been placed on Michael has been completely overblown.
0: Josh, I appreciate the phone call, but Oren, what narrative? The dude's coming back from his third ACL surgery. What narrative is there?
2: To Josh's point, one, I don't think anybody here is saying Penix sucks, but we also don't know what he can do. It's his third year in the league, and he's not like a younger quarterback on the younger side of being a quarterback either. And
0: he's 26 years old.
2: He also has several knee surgeries. So there are some like question marks you can legitimately go like, I don't know about this dude, if this guy's going to be the guy. Number one. Number two, the importance of 11-11 is twofold. Number one, that's the last step you'll take before being able to go out there and take live contact from opposing teams. And two, it's 7-on-7, you're throwing against air. Like, there's not real coverages. You're not, like, diagnosing anything. You're not stepping to a line, and there's no cadence or, like, there's no real kind of set. Like, it's not real football in a sense. It's just guys going out there and like, hey, you beat him one-on-one. You beat him one-on-one. Linemen aren't in sets. Linemen aren't taking contact. Defensive linemen aren't doing anything. It's skill players going against skill players. So there's a definite value of an 11-on-11 drill for all quarterbacks out there.
0: Yeah, and I just think any narrative, quote-unquote, surrounding Michael Penix Jr., guys, I hate to say it, it's earned. He's had three reconstructive knee surgeries, y'all, and a shoulder reconstructive surgery.
2: You are allowed to be like, I'm skeptical about this guy because I legit don't. And, hey, narrative with him. Penix can turn out to be the quarterback of the future for the Falcons. He also couldn't, but there is anything like one way or another to give you the belief to say that.
0: We got
2: to
0: live in the now, and that's the point. Like, to Josh, I can't look at anything else other than what's in front of me. And that is that Tua and Penix are in completely different spots.

0: right now. Tua is able to do what I just played the cuts from Alex Van Pelt. That literally says, if you look up in the definition of Tua when he was at his best, he just read you the definition word for word of what Tua is able to do and what his strengths are. 404-726-0929. I'm just saying. We'll continue to take more of your calls. Seems like people are getting fired up about this. Glad you are. I am too. Khalid is up next. Khalid.
1: What up, Turtle?
0: Yo.
1: Real quick, man, I had traffic court today, too, and, man, they need a office-style, like, camera show in there, because it do be some crazy stuff going on.
0: Dude, I had never experienced that before. That was, I mean, I literally almost watched a dude get cuffed for contempt of court. That was nice.
1: Yeah, that's how I can go. But to the question, man, this is how I see it. I think the players, they might want Penix. And, okay, the front office or the coaches might want Tua, but I feel like if we go with Tua first as the starter, which I believe, but I'm a Michael Penix fan, you know, when it comes down to it, it's easier to go from Tua to Penix than I think it is going from Penix to Tua. So,
0: yeah, because if you bench Penix for Tua, you're essentially giving up on Penix.
1: Exactly, and I feel like Tua, like, even though they both got are injury prone, but you know Tua doesn't have real like upside past, I want to say, you know, this year or so for us. Like, I don't see him being our quarterback of the future when one hit can take him out. Now you can say the same thing for Penix, but you know, I think a brain injury is, you know, more serious. But when it comes down to it, I think they want to give Penix more time to develop and make sure he's 100% right. Because like you said, this could be his last chance. So there's no need to rush him out there when, you know, he may not be ready. So let's go ahead, get Tua out there, get us a few wins. If he's hot, he's hot. But when he starts sticking up the joint, hopefully Michael Penix is ready.
0: Yeah, great call. Appreciate it, Khalid. 404-726-0929. Hope your wallet didn't get hit as hard as mine did, man. Wow. A lane violation. Hundreds of dollars. A lane violation. I was not ready for that. Mo is up next. Mo.
2: Turtle, what'd it do, man?
0: What up, brother?
2: Hey, so listen, I'm just going to make it real quick and simple because y'all, the last couple of callers honestly hit every point that I wanted to hit. I like Michael Penix, but I just feel like we're going to be drafting a quarterback next year, bro. Like, I don't think Tua is the answer. And unless Michael Penix comes back and he is healthy and is able to really play this year, I think we're going to be drafting the quarterback
0: next
2: year.
0: So you think they're winning like 4 or 5 games next year? Because that's what it would be.
2: Nope. It's not even a matter of winning 4 or 5 games. I think Tua is going to end up playing more games than Penix, and I don't think we're going to take the price tag. And that's the reason why I think we're going to end up drafting the quarterback. Just like the last caller said, like, I don't think Tua is the long-term answer for us. Like, I'm not saying he's old, but do we want Tua as long-term? And we would have to pay him a whole bunch of money, or would we rather just start over at the quarterback position if Michael Penix is not healthy? I want him to be healthy, and I want him to play good. I want him to be able to open up the offense. But I just don't know if he's going to be able to do it, and I hope he is.
0: Yeah, Mo, no, I totally hear you. I hope so, too. I'm a Penix fan. Again, I met this dude when he first got here. I was so impressed. But injury and poor coaching has gotten him to the point where he is right now. I just think he's behind the eight ball. All right, if you're on hold, stay there. Let's take more calls. If you're calling in, let's talk. 404-726-0929. What does your gut tell you right now? Who's got the leg up on this thing? Penix or Tua? Why are we talking about it today on June 9th? Because Alex Van Pelt had some really interesting things to say about what this regime is looking for from its signal caller. And to me, that just screams Tua. More of your calls next, 404-726-0929 on 92.9 The Game.

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0: tells me Tua. My gut's saying to me right now that Tua has the edge. Why? Because of what I just heard from Alex Van Pelt, and we'll hear more from him in just a second, as well as Stefanski Bijan. These guys are making it very clear what they're looking for in QB1. Chris Thomas tonight, Turtle, live in the Kia Studios till 10. And the attributes and the things that they're laying out, to me, right now, as we sit here on June 9th, scream out that Tua has those things in spades when he's right. And those are things that Penix is going to have to work on. Footwork, timing, accuracy, precision. When Tua's at his best, that's what he does. And when Penix is at his best, he can sling it. And they haven't really discussed that much about explosive plays, getting the ball down the field, you know, pushing it, tempo. These are things that I haven't really heard much about. And those are more of Penix Jr.'s skill set. For Tua, it's about getting it out quick. It's about hitting multiple receivers in stride, letting playmakers make the plays. That's his game. And when you hear Alex Van Pelt and Kevin Stefanski and Matt Ryan talk about what makes a good quarterback, those are the things they're pointing out. So, let's hear Alex Van Pelt. We'll start with cut 18 where we left off here. And he's, again, talking about what Penix needs to work on, doing more under center.
1: I think so. But he's getting a good feel for it. We work the drills daily, so I can get to, you know, put him through some drill work from dropping from under center, which is what he needs after not doing it much last year. But I think it's only going to help our offense be better when we get our quarterbacks under.
0: Okay, so Penix needs footwork. Penix needs timing. Penix needs under center. All right. Does that mean he can't, between now and, you know, the day they make the decision, that he can't improve upon those things and be Tua out? Absolutely not. It doesn't mean that. I believe them when they say this is an open competition. But I'm just asking right now, what does your gut tell you on June 9th? 404-726-0929. Brian is checking in. Brian, what's up?
2: Hey, what's going on? Thanks for taking my call. Two things, if I could. Man, just want to make a comment and then to answer the question. Long-time listener, obviously a transplant from up there, up north there. Been listening to you since you've been on. I appreciate all your material, man. Your content is great. What I even like better are your callers. So I listen to 92.9. Listen to 92.9 all day. You know, I have my favorites and good stuff, but you're like the blue collars guy. So with that being said, I appreciate you guys taking my call. But gut would tell me it would be Tua. Because if I'm not mistaken, I don't know if you guys addressed this yet before, but won't preseason also play a part in those two guys kind of trying to battle it out instead of playing, 10-on-10? In the sense where Tua's going to obviously do a lot more. They're going to be a little bit more diligent with our other guy. But I think Tua's going to get a lot more playing time, even in preseason. So don't you see preseason playing into a part of these guys making a decision, which obviously will be Tua, because I don't think our guy ever played in the preseason. And with that being said, I appreciate it again. I'm going to hang up and listen to what you guys got to say.
0: Yeah, thanks, Brian. Appreciate it, and thanks for the kind words. Yes, I think preseason is going to be a factor. Absolutely. And I think these guys are going to play. If Penix is ready to go in preseason, they're going to play him. We saw firsthand here in this organization the mistake that Brian just mentioned of not getting Tua, or excuse me, Penix reps in the preseason. It directly

0: impacted a slow start. And if you're going to try to tell me otherwise, I'm not going to hear it. He's a kid. I know he's a little bit older for a quarterback, but he's so young in his NFL development. He needs reps. You know, if Pat Mahomes and Joe Burrow can take reps in the preseason, you know, Michael Penix Jr. can certainly take reps in the preseason. That's what I'm saying. And if you're talking about all this stuff that Alex Van Pelt and Kevin Stefanski are outlining that, you know, he needs to continue to work on, you got to show it off in preseason, in the joint practices with Indy that are going to be taking place before they play. You got to make the most of these opportunities. A lot's on the line for both these guys right now. They're both at inflection points, at forks in the road in their careers right now. And they need to make the most of this competition. And yes, Brian, if I had to bet a dollar to donuts, preseason will absolutely be involved. G is up next. G, what do you think?
1: Hey, Turtle, I think they definitely got to go with two on this. And I'll tell you why. Penix has not reached to the heights that Tua has already reached. We know what Tua was several years ago, right? At one point, he was balling. Penix has never reached that point. So we didn't even know if he can make it to that point. So I think you got to go with Tua. Now, the other thing I wanted to mention, both of these quarterbacks are accident prone or injury prone. I think also that leaves an opening for the rookies, for the new kid. I've been watching some of his past games, Jack Strand. The kid's got talent, raw talent. He's going to need to be coached up, but I think he's a dark horse that could come into the mix for this. I'm curious about your thought about
0: it. Yeah, appreciate it, G. You know, it's funny. I've heard the same thing. I'm not going to lie to y'all. I have not been there yet. I'm sure I'll get up there a couple of times this summer. I've heard and read from the people up there that this kid's pretty impressive. And we know the school that he went to has produced a couple of good quarterbacks in the league. A couple of busts, Trey Lance, but nevertheless, you know, I wouldn't be surprised if they just give him a look, you know, for looks like now. I think G was maybe being a little hyperbolic. Like, at the end of the day, they're trying to win games, you know? So I think even if those two guys got hurt, they would turn to the veteran and Trevor Siemian in order to try to hold up the season, you know, God forbid, worst case scenario. But I will admit, I have heard the same thing through the grapevine, that this kid, Jack Strand, is pretty good. But you know what? I hate to say it, Orin, Easton Stick looked good in camp last year, too. And then you put him in a game, and so unfortunately, that's a lot of the times just how it goes. Tyler, finish us off this segment. Tyler, what's up?
2: What's up, Turtle?
0: How you doing?
2: Can you hear me?
0: Yep.
2: Good. Hey, I just want to say I agree with the last caller. I'm not mad about Tua, you know, if he was to be the starter or whatnot starting week one. But I think I speak for a lot of people. Like, we'd love to see Penix, you know, succeed and everything and be our QB1 and everything. But I would say let's see how it goes. If we start 1-3 with Tua as the starter, then throw Penix in there and see how it goes. If we start 3-1 or et cetera, ride it out.
0: Tyler, for me though, the thing is, doesn't it just feel, if you could disagree if you feel like it, but to me, doesn't it just feel like it's pointing into his direction right now with everything we're hearing?
2: Definitely agree. I think the new regime wants to come in and find success with a team that's built for, you know, we have a built roster. We should be a playoff potential. I really think so. I wanted to follow up with one more Braves thing if I can before I go.
0: Yep, sure.
2: So I don't know if you saw, but Ronald Acuna just got injured again.
0: Walked
2: off the field.
0: Oh no, what happened? Fill us in. I didn't see.
2: He walked off the field upset, as if, I don't know, some people are saying hamstring or something, but it's not looking good.
0: Oh geez. All right, thanks, man. Orin and I will definitely look into this as we go here. Yeah, I got the game on, but obviously I don't see everything because I'm talking to you guys.
2: Hopefully it's something minor.
0: Yeah,
2: hope it's something minor.
0: Whoa, that's the last thing we need right now. Appreciate it, man. Thanks for checking in. Man, really? Really?
3: He exited the game after suffering an injury running to first base.
0: Okay. Oh, here's the video. Okay.

0: I'm watching it now, everybody.
1: Oh!
2: Did he land funny on the base?
0: Oh, yeah. Oh, no. Oh, no. Well, let's not overreact until we know what's going on, right? That's the responsible thing to do. Yeah, so he hits the ball to third. He's trying to leg it out. And he, like, mistimes his step on the bag. And he just plants it weird. Ooh. And then he's, like, hopping on one leg.
2: Yeah, nothing turned. It was a weird plant.
0: Yeah. He like, mistimed his step on the first base bag as he was trying to beat out the throw. And, all right. Well, listen. We're not going to make any assumptions. We're not going to play doctor. We will await an update. If we see one of our friends, you know, Grant, Lindsey Crosby, Chad Bishop, one of our guys that are on the beat, we will bring that to you immediately. But, yeah, Ronald Acuña Jr. pulled up lame after trying to hit the bag, and it looks like he either mistimed his step or something happened there. But, yeah, it's on Twitter if you're not driving and you want to go check it out during the break. Ah, dang it. You know, Oren, how many times can we talk about this, you know? Like, it's such a it's just such a shame.
2: It's the lower body stuff right now, yeah, man. And that's never great when it's always just being the lower body stuff.
0: And not to make it worse, now the White Sox are mounting a comeback. It's the Braves got it up to 4-0, and now it's 4-3 in the bottom of the fourth as Grant Holmes is starting to give it up a little bit here. All right, well, we were having a fun conversation about the Falcons, and now this puts a little bit of a damper on it, but we got another hour to get to. Again, we'll keep you posted. The news is Ronald Acuña Jr. pulled up lame after trying to beat out a grounder to first base, and we'll keep you posted on that. All right, we'll take more of your calls if you want to call in. 404-726-0929. We'll also hear from Tony Gwynn Jr., who stopped by Dukes and Bell earlier. I thought he had some interesting things to say about the Braves and the state of baseball. I pulled some cuts for you on that. So we'll kick off the 9 o'clock hour with more of your calls. Great calls so far. What does your gut tell you? We're hearing from Alex Van Pelt. Sounds like Tua because of the way that they're describing what they want from their quarterbacks. But what do you think? If your gut had to make a decision right now, Tua or Penix? 404-726-0929.
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4: Was having such a good night. Fourth and final hour. Thomas tonight, Turtle, live in the Kia Studios. All right, in case you missed it, went from bad to worse for the Braves here. First of all, Grant Holmes nearly gave it all back. Braves are up 4-0. It's now 4-3, bottom four, two outs. Grant Holmes is done. Just 3.2 innings pitched, four hits, three earned runs. Two walks, two Ks, 67 pitches. Yeah, guys, we've been talking about this between Grant Holmes and Spencer Strider. You know, I'm not saying it has to be Tarik Skubal, but I think you got to go get another starter at this point. And the worst news of it all, Ronald Acuna Jr. trying to leg out a grounder to third, came up lame, mistimed his jump on the base or pulled up right before the base. It was all looked awkward and painful. Stepped on the bag weird. Was limping on one leg after hitting the base. Just not what you want. Oren and I will keep you posted if we hear any more news about what's going on with Ronnie and the Braves. They did get out of the inning. Hey, Dylan Dodd comes in. He's been good this year. He's got a 1.38 ERA. In his appearances, so that's good. They get out of it. They're still leading 4-3. But this Ronnie thing is just, it's such a shame. The dude is so good, and he's so necessary for this team's success now and in the future. He just keeps breaking down. At this point, Oren, I'm also, like, this is not because of winter ball. Like, I think we're all smart enough to be past that point, right? Like, we can be frustrated, but this is not a winter ball issue at this point. This is him having a problem now with these soft tissue injuries that are starting to pluck out portions, chunks of his seasons. Not good. Not good. So we'll keep you posted on that. Let's keep the Braves conversation rolling here as they hit the top of the fifth inning here. We'll see if the Braves can tack on. Our buddy Tony Gwynn Jr. stopped by the radio station today on Dukes and Bell. The first thing that I wanted you guys to hear is what he had to say about the skip, Walt Weiss.
5: He's different but the same. Mm-hmm. You know, I think Walt came up under those guys. I mean, he played for Bobby Cox, and he knows what the Brave way looks like. And I just think, as he has, I think, had a first stint, obviously, as a manager. And I think you learn so much in that first stint, right? With the Rockies, trying to, you know, get that organization in the right direction. And he's been able to kind of just learn and absorb over the, you know, however many years it's been between jobs. And I think he's able to put his own twist on it, but I think a lot of the values and things that Atlanta, you know, has always had remains the same. And I think that's why the transition has been so easy

0: for this group of guys. It's not a new face or new ideas necessarily coming in. It's a new voice and maybe a different way to get the message across. But I think the structural, the foundation of the organization is intact. And I think that's why they've hit the ground running with Walt Weiss as they have.
1: Yeah, he's been nothing short of amazing. And in my opinion, the runaway manager of the year. How about the shortstop position? This is something, you know, that we've been talking about between what Dubon and Mateo have been able to do, what Kim hasn't been able to do. This is Tony Gwynn.
0: Yeah, and it's part of the manager's job to be able to make those adjustments. And it doesn't mean Ha-Sung won't be a factor when it's all said and done. We're in June, and by the time we get to August, September, we could be having a different conversation, and that's why depth is important. That's why it's also important to have a manager that, you know, is able to see that, okay, Ha-Sung's not playing well. We'll get him, we'll put him aside, we'll give another guy an opportunity and see how it goes. And I think it's one of the more important jobs for a manager is to recognize that and be able to make a move. Sometimes, you know, the old school mindset is to stick with your guy, and there's some value in that. But I think sometimes being flexible and being able to kind of change directions at times, I think is important. And I think Snitker did that at times. There were certain guys I think maybe he felt a little bit more, I guess, loyal to in terms of sticking with guys. But no doubt Walt has done a great job of that this year.
1: Yeah, he's been masterful with manipulating the lineup, manipulating the bullpen. The only question I have, and this is something I brought up the other day, there's been a couple of times where there's been a save situation and neither Suarez or Iglesias has been in there. I'm just curious as to why. Like, what's the logic behind that? Maybe they're both on a similar rest day pattern. I don't know. But other than that, I think it's been pretty much flawless. Double A, what does Tony Gwynn Jr. think about the job Double A has done, and what is he going to have to do at the trade deadline?
0: I don't know that Alex would view it that way. I think, you know, when the year they won the World Series and Acuña went down, I don't know that you're trying to replace that. You're trying to find the right piece to fit in there, because not necessarily the best player is the best fit for your ball club that's available. And I think what Alex did in that year, and I think what he's done a really good job of overall, is finding the right moves. It hasn't necessarily been, you know, a knockdown, a move that knocks you off your socks, but going out and getting a guy like Soler that year wasn't the loudest move, but it turned out to be one of the biggest ones they made. And I think that's the more important thing. It's not that you got to go out and make a deal. It's that you got to go out and make the right deal. And I think Alex Anthopoulos has done that, you know, throughout his career as Braves leadership.
1: And we know that one of those moves is going to have to be, I think at this point, a starting pitcher. Grant Holmes with another subpar outing tonight. Strider's been just okay. I think you got to get another dog in there, man. I really do. Does it have to be Tarik Skubal? No, but it's got to be somebody that can go out there and, you know, be a frontline starter for you. And Tony Gwynn Jr. was asked about the starting pitching for the Braves.
0: Yeah, I mean, of course, that's always an option. They're going to be in competition with a whole bunch of teams. and, you know, they have some depth there as a starter. One thing the Braves have always done, especially as it pertains to pitching, have always had some guys that can come up in the minor leagues and that they know are knocking on the door, and they give those guys a shot. We've seen it in the past seasons with the Braves. I believe Elder was in that position at one time. Grant Holmes was in that position at one time. You know, the Strider thing is interesting because they're going to baby him, especially during the summer months of the season, as they should. But I also think that they won't hesitate, should they get deep in the season, to kind of, you know, let him go a little bit. And I definitely think they're going to add some depth at that starting spot. But, I mean, that's like one of the strengths of this ball club. I mean, the way Elder and Sale and Holmes, you had the great start from Martin Perez this year. I think they feel pretty good about it, I would guess. And, you know, I think adding a guy late there would be a bonus. But I think Alex has made the right moves pretty consistently. So you can't put it out. Can't put it out of the realm.
1: Yeah, I think not only out of the realm, it's got to be squarely in the realm of possibilities for the Braves. All right, a couple more here. How does the Aaron Judge injury impact MLB and the Braves?
0: I mean, it's Aaron Judge.
2: Right.
0: It's definitely going to hurt. But, you know, this is why you have some depth. And we'll see if they're able to kind of sustain the run they've been on. My guess is they'll take a little bit of a step back, but I think they'll also still be in the mix. The American League seems to be down this year overall.
1: Yep.
0: And so I guess if he was going to get hurt, this is the year to do it. And he's going to miss a significant amount of time. It's not like he's missing a couple weeks. So I think everybody will have their eyes on the Yankees. I think when it's all said and done, they'll still at least be in the mix by the time he comes back. But I definitely think this is going to hurt them, and I expect them to fall back a little bit.
1: Yeah, and again, all the more reason for the Braves to say, let's go all in. All right, one more before we get out of here. Again, Tony Gwynn Jr. hopping on with our boys Dukes and Bell. Cut up some of that interview for y'all to hear. On Chris Thomas tonight, I thought he made some good points about the Braves and MLB. About those Dodgers, man, they're hot again. They're hanging around again. What are they going to do?
0: For sure. Listen, we all kind of get caught up in the Dodgers and their success the last couple years. But it's easy for me to remember they weren't that far off from being a team eliminated out of the playoffs a couple years ago. The same team that won the World Series was a game away from being eliminated and had been dominated. And for them, they have had, as much as their roster has been, you know, the creme de la creme, they've also had good fortune in injuries and things of that nature that have also allowed it. And you need those things in order to win a World Series. And so I'm never one that's going to sit here and say it's a done deal. You might be able to say it's a done deal in terms of them getting to the playoffs, but all bets are off once you get there. Right? And I'll continue to believe that no matter how good their roster is. And so once we get to that point, we got a long ways to go, but once we get to that point, anybody in that tournament can be beat.
1: All right. We shall see. All right, Braves and White Sox going on right now. Bottom of the fifth, two outs, nobody on. It is 4-3. Braves will keep you posted on that. And obviously, any updates that we get on Ronald Acuna Jr., if you're just tuning in again, he pulled up lame after trying to leg out a grounder to third base. All right, when we get back, Joe Patrick stopped by the program. All things Falcons and quarterback competition. Who does he think has the edge right now? Don't go anywhere. Joe joins us next on Chris Thomas Tonight on 92.9 The Game.

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13: But right now, let's head out to the Sweet James Accident Attorneys Hotline. Joe Patrick, make sure you check out Joe Patrick on football. Joe, quarterback's coach of all people, making some headlines with some of his comments about playing under center and what Michael Penix Jr. needs to learn. What did you make of his overall comments about relating to the quarterback competition and Penix specifically?
14: Yeah, I think first of all, we were all pretty excited to talk to Alex Van Pelt because he is a pretty prestigious quarterback coach around the NFL. He's coached some real greats, including Aaron Rodgers. And so for that reason, obviously with the quarterback competition that we know is soon to take place in training camp, and that's soon to take place, according to Alex Van Pelt, it's not currently taking place, according to him, it was obviously going to be of great interest. And, you know, I think he said what was pretty obvious, in my opinion, Chris, which is that, yeah, like Michael Penix doesn't have a lot of experience being under center, and you're going to need to get that experience. And you're going to need to prove to the coaches, if you're going to start week one, that you're capable of doing all the things they're going to want to do in a West Coast style Stefanski offense. It's going to be largely under center. It's going to be a lot of play action. It's going to be a lot of turning your back to the defense for prolonged periods of time, probably a little bit longer than what he did in the play action game, even when he was in a pistol. So to me, it wasn't like shocking in any sense, but it does seem like some Falcons fans, just, you know, because I was listening to all of Dukes and Bell today, are a little perturbed maybe by it, or perturbed by the idea that Michael Penix can't do all these things. And I would also say that what Alex Van Pelt said was not like dismissing Penix's ability to do these things. It was just simply an acknowledgement that he does not have the same experience with those things as Tua Tagovailoa does. And that's the exact reason, Chris, why I've always felt like Tua had a bit of a leg up in this competition, because he obviously is able to practice in full, where Michael Penix wasn't even able to go yesterday. And he just has experience doing these things, and it's always just going to be a higher hurdle to clear for somebody with Penix's lack of experience.
13: He also said the quiet part out loud, Joe, and it's something you and I have talked about ad nauseum. There was a breakdown in Penix last year, both physically and mentally. And I put a lot of that on the shoulders of the coaches for not being able to help and or fix the issues that were going on. But Alex Van Pelt talked about it pretty bluntly. He said, listen, We need to get this guy's footwork back on track. We need to get him in sync and in rhythm. And I think you saw.

0: Well, at times, Joe, last year, those things really go out of whack when Penix wasn't able to stand in the pocket calmly and diagnose the defense.
1: Yeah, and to the point where they didn't even really do any, hardly any under center play action. In fact, they did an under center play action play, I believe, in the first or second quarter of the opening game of the season. And it was an incomplete pass, but my goodness, it looked just goofy, straight goofy, with like just with the footwork being one of them. Probably a lot of, you know, I'm not trying to single out just Penix, but like it was just the whole thing looked a little discombobulated, and that's just not going to fly in this offense. Like the under center play action game is going to be such a core part of it. And yeah, so like he's just going to have to improve in that aspect where he hasn't really gotten probably the level of coaching that he's getting with regards to all that stuff that he will be getting from Alex Van Pelt, which again, like to put an egg or not an egg in Penix's basket, but just like something that's going in his favor is he's going to get probably the best coaching he's ever had in his life with this, this whole entire coaching staff, not even just Alex Van Pelt, but all the guys that they've put around in this offense. And listen, like there's also things that work in Michael Penix's favor, right? Like, When Stefanski was in Cleveland, and you know, this is kind of like separating it from what Alex Van Pelt was talking about, but when Stefanski was in Cleveland, one of the quarterbacks that really saved his behind and got them to the playoffs one year was Joe Flacco. And Joe Flacco is very much, I would say, in the mold of a Michael Penix, where he is, you know, a downfield power arm, kind of outside the numbers thrower. And there's certainly things that being able to do that, or being able to do that opens up other areas of the field potentially because you're forcing defenses to cover every blade of grass and can just make your life easier in other respects. So it's not to say that like one is better than the other or that like, you know, Tua's traits are just like better than Michael Penix's traits. I think they can both work, but ultimately what this coaching staff is going to be going for and what Alex Van Pelt said yesterday was that they just want the operation correctly. You know, they want to make sure they're getting into their checks. And the big thing is diagnosing coverages at the line of scrimmage so that you know pretty much where you're going to go with the football or at least have a good idea of it before you even take that snap. And that is the part for me, Chris, where I really felt like defense has caught up to Penix last year and where he really had success in those first three games of his rookie year where teams maybe didn't quite know exactly how to defend him or how to take advantage of him the most. I thought defenses in his second year really, really confused him a lot more. And you could see there was a lot more indecision there when he was in the pocket.
0: Another thing is that Tua certainly has at his advantage, at least early on, is the ability to spread the ball around, Joe. And this is something I opened the show talking about tonight. Like, you know, for the first time in a long time, the Falcons actually have a plethora of weapons that you can go to. Whereas with Penix, and understandably so, because there was almost literally nobody else, he glommed on to Drake London a lot, and I get it. He's the best receiver on the team by a wide margin, but with Tua's ability to spread the ball around, you know, giving guys like OZ, Dotson, Branch, Hooper a chance, Joe, I just feel like that will open up the offense in a way that Kevin Stefanski really would like to see happen. That's just my opinion anyway.
1: Yeah, and I think with at least a couple of those guys, Dotson I'm not so sure about because he seems like more of a downfield threat with the kind of athleticism that he has, but certainly with a guy like Zachariah Branch, you want these types of guys to be able to run after the catch, like especially with Branch, that's where he's going to do a lot of his damage. And I got back to thinking, Chris, about seeing Tua really dice up the Falcons when the Dolphins came in and were on a terrible run and absolutely smoked the Falcons here at Mercedes-Benz Stadium. And when I think back to that game, I should go back and just rewatch the entire thing, but what I think of is Tua just kind of like hitting these little like daggers. I'm not talking about like the route concept dagger. I'm just talking about like these little like knife throws that like just get right in between two linebackers or something. And that's not really a long throw, maybe 7 to 10 yards, but hitting it right in time to Jalen Waddle. And Jalen Waddle had an absolute breakout game in that game and did a lot of his work running after the catch. And I feel like that

0: here with Tua as well. I think it's got an open competition. You know, I just think that Tua has the leg up for all the reasons we've talked about so far.
1: Talking all things Falcons with our buddy Joe Patrick. Make sure you check out Joe Patrick on Football wherever you get your podcasts. All right, so when it comes to the scheme in general, how much do you think we're going to see of guys like an Austin Hooper? Do you believe that Kevin Stefanski's proliferation of using 12, even sometimes 13 personnel, do you feel like we've assembled a roster where he's going to be able to use those concepts, or do you think it's just going to be more of play to the strengths of the guys that are on this roster right now?
0: Well, I think both. I think Hooper is playing into the strengths of this offense. I know some people might cringe and say, like, oh, Austin Hooper's a strength, but I really do think he is, not because he's going to make, like, a million big plays or anything, but because he's a reliable piece, and he's a piece that knows what he's supposed to do, just knows all these tricks of the trade and being a veteran, and is kind of capable of doing everything that you need a tight end to do. And, in fact, Kyle Pitts was talking about how Hoop's already been dropping, like, knowledge to him that's, like, allowing him to kind of do things in a different way and expand his game in certain ways. And so, yeah, with regards to Hooper, I think that he will be on the field quite a bit, because I do think this team will be in 12 personnel pretty often. And I also think that, you know, they could be in 12 personnel. Hell, they could be in 13 personnel, honestly, but not really play like that because of Kyle Pitts. And I think that Pitts is going to go back to more of a chess piece than maybe he really has under the 2 years under Zach Robinson, where this team was in a lot more 11 personnel, less so last year, a lot in 2024, almost exclusively in 2024 in 11 personnel. And if you're in 11 personnel, your tight end's almost always going to be on the line of scrimmage, in line. And that's why you see a lot of teams who play 11 personnel. The tight end's not really a big factor in the passing game because he's more of a check down guy, a blocker, et cetera, et cetera. And I think that that maybe held Kyle back a little bit in terms of the production. So I think we're going to see Kyle Pitts utilized in a lot of different ways that is going to have knock-on effects for Austin Hooper, Charlie Warner as well, but also some of these other receivers where you can really mix and match when they lined up to try to get, you know, matchup advantages.
1: So here's an issue that I'm having when it comes to everything that we're hearing and everything that we're watching, and that is the uniform love that's been poured out for Drake London since he got this contract. And you may be thinking, Joe, well, why am I saying that's an issue? Because, Joe, I want to see Bijan Robinson and Drake London and all these, and Jake Matthews and Chris Lindstrom and all these guys that have poured years of blood, sweat, and tears into this organization. Joe, I just want to see these guys get rewarded. That's what it comes down to for me. So as great as it was to hear everybody, Bijan, Kevin Stefanski, just wax poetic about Drake London and the dog, and he's not a diva, and he comes to work every day, it's almost bittersweet for me as somebody who watches every single game, because it's just like, you know, these guys are so great. We got to get them one, Joe. We got to get them one.
0: Mm-hmm. Have you ever heard of this concept of, like, weak link sports versus strong link sports, which is basically, like, a strong link sport is like basketball, where, like, you can have one superstar player or two, and those guys can really carry you, and they can kind of drag the rest of the team with them to at least a certain extent. And I don't know where football is kind of on this spectrum of, like, weak link, strong link type of sports, but it does feel like guys like Drake London and Bijan Robinson, they really haven't had the players put around them in order to really see truly what these guys can do. I mean, I know Drake London has finished as high as fourth in the NFL in receiving yards a couple of years ago when he had Kirk Cousins. That was like not even a great Kirk Cousins season. In fact, it like obviously went off the rails at a certain point that year. And so I think the sky is still the limit for both Bijan and Drake. If you could put, you know, any kind of consistency, especially at the quarterback position around these guys that really gets the most out of them, it's really a testament to what Drake London has done. The fact that he's had a different starting quarterback every single year of his career. And if it's Tua this year to start week one, it will be the fifth year in a row where he's had that. So I agree, Chris. It tears me up that there hasn't been more consistency. And I think that that's ultimately like I'm sure, you know, Arthur Blank's tearing his hair out seeing this too. And it's really the reason why this team hasn't been able to have success and has just felt like it's in this constant mode of like changing and trying to shift pieces around in order to get everything, and especially at the quarterback position, if you can get some

0: stability there. Obviously, I know it's kind of stating the obvious, but that will really help these guys. And I think that they're very, very close in that respect to like breaking out and being a quality team. Like, remember, like they made a couple kicks last year. I don't want to like sugarcoat. Like last year was a terrible year. But, you know, if you were better on special teams in certain areas, you're going to end up looking a lot more respectable. And if you had cleaned up the special teams and had some decent quarterback play last year, maybe it's as simple as if Michael Penix doesn't suffer the injury he does last year and he continues to improve because he was having probably his best game of his season when he got hurt. Who knows how the season ends? Who knows, you know, what it looks like right now? But you just certainly wish you had that consistency for some of those guys, for sure.
1: All right, before I let you go, Friday, U.S. men's national team.
0: Ooh, let's go.
1: Yeah, how you feeling? What are your final thoughts?
0: For the longest time, I was like kind of not feeling the buzz and everything. I've been like, man, after the friendlies and like the pageantry of that, seeing, you know, some of these fun stories on social media of, you know, internationals coming and kind of experiencing America, man, it's going to be a great month. I'm high on the United States as long as they make a couple of selection lineup choices. Got to say, hope Miles Robinson doesn't play too often, even though he's a former Atlanta United player, probably the weakest player on the current U.S. national team. But going to be a really, really exciting tournament. Should be a really fun attacking United States team for a change. That hasn't really been the case for the last, well, my entire life, basically, watching U.S. at World Cups.
1: Yeah, I'll be at Mazzy's in Duluth doing the show during the game, Joe. So that's going to
0: awesome.
1: That's going to be an interesting scene. All right, my friend, enjoy. We'll talk to you next week.
0: All right, thanks, Chris. Appreciate it.
1: Great stuff, as always, from our buddy Joe Patrick every Tuesday here on Chris Thomas Tonight, 92.9 The Game. No update on Acuna yet. We'll keep you posted. Again, he exited the game early, came up lame after running, trying to leg out a single to first base. We'll keep you posted. Right now, Braves still up, clinging to a 4-3 lead in the bottom of the sixth. When we get back to finish up shop, what did Kevin Stefanski have to say about Penix? What did Bijan Robinson have to say about Tua? And more from Alex Van Pelt as well, quarterback coach, to wrap up shop on a Tuesday, 92.9 The Game.

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7: Oh. Say it ain't so, Oren. Oh, have yourself a cookie, Carlos Carrasco. Maybe. Oren, for those who aren't able to watch on the tube right now, it is Last Chance for Romance on Chris Thomas tonight. Turtle, live in the Kia Studios. A pivotal moment in Braves White Sox right now. Take us through it.
8: So, yeah, Carrasco, Cookie Carrasco gave up a single to... Looks like the call on the field is confirmed. Okay, so they were going to possibly look at a play at the plate, a throw from Eli White to gun out a runner, and catcher might have been in the base path. The White Sox thought that maybe he didn't give the runner a clear path, and you can't block the plate like that anymore.
7: It's the Buster Posey rule.
8: Yeah, you can't block the plate, but it looks like there was a path for him to get through, and the call was confirmed on the field. So Braves just got out of a major jam and are headed to the ninth up 4-3.
7: But why was Eli White in the game?
8: Because Ronald Acuna suffered an injury, legging out a ball to first base. And I've seen some more video. His body language as he leaves the field, he slams his helmet down. Like he wasn't in a very, very good place leaving the baseball
7: field.
8: These
7: guys know their bodies, man.
8: Still no official word yet from the Braves about, and I don't know if you take that as a good sign or a bad sign, but... Braves haven't. We probably won't hear anything until at least after the game from Walt Weiss. Is this any indication if there is some follow up that needs to happen about the injury?
7: Yeah. Again with Ronnie. Oh my goodness. All right. Before we get out of here, let's hear some more from the Falcons brass who spoke today at OTAs. Kevin Stefanski. Can we get an update? Can we get a timetable on Michael Penix's return, please?
9: I don't have that in front of me today, other than to say he's hitting every milestone that he's supposed to hit. Been in constant communication with our medical team and Mike, and I think he's doing everything he can do, and certainly when he may want to do more, we have to hold him back from certain things potentially, but not going to put any time frames out there just yet, just going to focus on what's in front of him.
7: Really starting to dislike this word milestone. Like, how many milestones are there? Is there 10, 20? And what percentage of the way through the said milestones are we? 50, 75, 80? Come on, Kev. Ugh. He's really good at saying nothing. Like, really good. All right, how about the quarterback competition and what he's looking at right now?
9: All drills are not created equal. For instance, 7-on-7 is an offensive drill. There's no pass rush. As a quarterback, you should be up in the 90% clip there. So I think you weigh everything based on the circumstances in which you're in. Certainly, as you get the pads on, we've talked about don't grade too much of these offensive and defensive linemen without pads on. Let's be careful there. So I think when it comes to the quarterback position, you evaluate everything. I've said it before, it's an all-encompassing evaluation. You evaluate everything when you're making decisions on your players. But certainly you understand that as you get into training camp and you get into preseason games and those type of things, you do weigh it differently. I don't have an exact number of what that looks like, but it certainly is weighed differently.
7: Okay. I mean, listen, but again, none of this is implementable, if that's the word, until Penix is healthy, according to what the quarterback's coach had to say, and we'll hear that in just a second. Bijan Robinson spoke. He was talking about Drake and his BFF getting his new deal.
10: I mean, I called him immediately, like right when I saw it. I called him. I was so happy for him. He deserves it. He deserves everything that he gets. Like, obviously, he's one of my favorite teammates, probably my top teammate of all time. That's my best friend. That's my brother. And I was just like super. I was like, bro, like really rich, bro. Like, you have so much money. But he's so humble. Like, he's like, nah, bro. I gotta go out there and prove it. So, yeah, I was super happy for him, and it's just a blessing for him and his family.
7: You're next, pal. You're gonna.

0: to reset that running back market. Make no mistake about it. Bijan was also, all right, let's listen now. He was asked about T-U-A.
1: Yeah, he's been great, man. He's been really good. You know, obviously he's been playing in the league for a long time, man. So his experience goes beyond the field, and you know he helps everybody out when it comes to knowing the plays, understanding the offense. Obviously, he's starting to understand it really well. So, you know, I think he's been doing a really good job of keeping himself composed and making sure he's finding his reads and you know doing the right thing for the guys.
0: Yeah, I mean you're not going to expect anything else out of Bijan. He's the last person on the team that would ever, you know, throw anybody under the bus or create unnecessary vibes throughout the locker room. So, obviously, just praising Tua and his experience and his success previously in the league. We'll hear more from Matt Bergeron tomorrow, but here's one clip of him. He spoke to the media as well, talking about the two QBs.
2: I mean, they're both left-handed. You know, they both like very mobile, and they both like some good dudes. So I mean, you know, as far for me, it's pretty similar. I mean, the Tua brings experience, and their style of communicating is a little different. You got to get used to that, and I feel like it's just great to have those two guys, and I feel like we got two great options at quarterback. So yeah, I think it's going to help us win some games, you know, down the road for sure.
0: Yeah, I mean, again, Matt Bergeron is not going to go out there and be like, yeah, you know, I'm a Tua guy. Not going to lie about it. I think he gives us the best chance to win, and I'm going to ride with Tua. He's just not going to do that. But good perspective there from our guard. Alex Van Pelt, a couple more from him before we get out of here. Again, the QB coach giving us some good sound here. He was talking about how quarterback competition in general is a good thing.
3: Oh, competition is the best at every position, really. You know, it brings out the best of the players, the ones competing, obviously. And I think it's good and it's healthy, and I think every room should have it, and that includes the quarterback room.
0: Yeah, I mean, kind of. I mean, the Rams aren't bringing in quarterback competition for Stafford. The Chiefs aren't bringing in competition for Mahomes, if you catch my drift here. Quarterback competition is good when you need it. But you would like, Oren, I would think this team would like to be in a position where they don't have to have a quarterback competition. But I understand what Alex is saying. He said he shows his team a lot of film of guys like Aaron Rodgers, Andy Dalton, and Matt Stafford.
3: Oh, I definitely use all the quarterbacks I've coached. We have extensive drill tapes and game tapes of exactly what we're looking for with our footwork, what we're trying to get accomplished in our drills. I show a lot of Aaron Rodgers film, a lot of Andy Dalton, a lot of Stafford, guys that have been around and watched you know, perform at high levels. So we definitely lean on those guys for teaching.
0: Yeah, I mean, you have the tools there. You might as well use them. But, you know, quarterbacks are ego-filled guys. I don't know if Tua is sitting there going, yeah, I need to be watching tape of, you know, my fellow compadre there, Matt Stafford, who is still playing in the league, Aaron Rodgers, who is still playing in the league, and Andy Dalton, who, you know, I think he's a backup at this point in his career, but he's still playing in the league as well. I don't know how much, you know, those guys sit there and absorb a lot of that, but, you know, if they were smart, they would, but, you know, everybody in the NFL has an ego. All right, one more before we get out of here, talking about the arm strength thing. I mentioned this before that they've been kind of quiet on this, but Alex did mention arm strength about Michael Penix Jr. and how it's a good thing, how it's something that, you know, if a quarterback has it, it's a plus. And that may seem like duh, but, you know, not every quarterback in the league has the rocket that Penix has.
3: Oh, I mean, you got to defend the whole field at that point. Those guys that can really stretch the field and throw the out routes and do all the things and make them defend the whole field is big.
4: Mike would seem to
3: have definitely
4: maybe not an advantage, but maybe in that regard.
3: No, he definitely has a strong arm. He can reach all the spots on the field for sure.
0: Yeah, and we've seen that in his career before. That's no surprise there. But again, not exactly endorsing saying, yeah, we're going to look to extend the field and, you know, we're going to try to be one of the most explosive offenses in the league, which again makes me think T-U-A. All right, that'll do it for this edition of Chris Thomas Tonight. Turtle live in the Kia Studios with you weeknights here on 92.9 The Game from 6 to 10 p.m. Of course, we get the latest edition of Jason Longshore coming up next as he will be on every night leading up to and all through the World Cup. We're excited to hit the road later this week I'll give you some details on that tomorrow. Going to be out a couple of different times, and you can come hang with your boy. All right, hope everybody has a great night. Everybody drive safe. Don't go to traffic.

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20: Welcome in. Let's kick it. It's Atlanta Soccer Tonight. 2 days out from the start of the World Cup. I mean, less than 48 hours at this point. I don't want to try to do math. I think it's 41 right now. I don't have a countdown clock in front of me. That's probably a good thing because I would have lost my mind by now. It's really starting to feel real at the moment where we're less than a week away before the first World Cup game in Atlanta. We are a couple days away from the first game played in the tournament in Mexico City. The U.S. men's national team plays on Friday in Los Angeles against Paraguay. There are so many stories.

storylines. So many things happening right now. And it's not just World Cup related either. You've got major clubs in Spain feuding on social media. And one of them, actually, I'm really impressed with their Twitter game. We'll talk about that in the 3-4-3. You've got coaches being hired in parts of the world. You've got chaos happening everywhere because welcome to the World Cup, especially this one. You've got controversy, and we'll talk about some of that in the 3-4-3 as well. I mean, just, I don't think anybody's surprised that there have been lots of different storylines and things coming into this World Cup. I think any major global event today, and probably for, I don't want to say forever, I really hope not, but you're going to have controversy because it's just how things go these days, right? People take one side, people take the opposite side, and they yell at each other. And everybody else gets caught up in the yelling. And it's pretty annoying sometimes, especially in an event like this, where there are lots of great things happening alongside things that people have issues with. And I get it. But I think this tournament is going to rise above it because that's what this game does, right? Once we get into the games, once we're talking about the U.S. on Friday and what that starting lineup's going to be and what they have to do, once we see Mexico and South Africa on the field on Thursday, once we get games to talk about, everything starts to change. And that's typically how Olympics go. That's how the Club World Cup went. That's how the World Cup in 2022 went. That's how the World Cup in 2014 went. And I did a podcast with a good friend from Brazil earlier tonight. And I was kind of reminded of that because there were a lot of similarities with the run-up to that World Cup and a lot of talk about the politics of it, a lot of talk about the economy of it, a lot of talk about the prices of it. And that didn't go away in terms of these are still problems to solve. These are still things to solve that, look, as powerful as this game is, it can't fix all the world's problems. But it can give people joy and hope and excitement and something to distract themselves from at times and something to look forward to at times. And that's what is so great about what we're seeing right now. And I mean, I've got on my monitor over here to my right, I've got the Argentina-Iceland game being played at Jordan-Hare Stadium in Auburn, Alabama. Lionel Messi is sitting on a bench right now. Well, actually, not technically right now. I guess there's a bench in the locker room. He is in the locker room at halftime. It's 1-0 Argentina. But you're seeing kids in the stands who are getting to see the greatest soccer player of this generation and one of the greatest, I would say the greatest, of all time in Auburn, Alabama, in an SEC football stadium. It's been wild to see the Argentine media, which I follow a good bit. I am a hardcore Argentina fan, as most of you know by now. It's how I fell in love with the game. And I do watch TEC, which is the equivalent of an ESPN in Argentina, quite a bit. And the build-up to this game has been surreal for me. Because you got to remember, as much as I'm a fan of the Argentine national team and Argentine soccer in general, I grew up on SEC football. So this is a weird collision of worlds happening right now. The reaction from Argentine media about the eagle flying around the stadium before kickoff was something. The reaction that they gave just to the stadium itself, because you don't have college sports anywhere else in the world like we have here. You don't have stadiums like Jordan-Hare or any major college football stadium in smaller towns, Sanford Stadium being one. You don't have those in other parts of the world. Stadiums like those are in the capital cities, and they are the biggest in the country. We have a whole lot of them, and in some really weird places when you think about it. We take some of that for granted, and what's cool is this weird cultural collision that we're getting with Argentines in Toomer's Corner playing cumbia music and dancing. There's accordions, and there's mate. And there's probably Fernet and Coke. And everybody's having a good time.

really cool. I'm sorry there's not a lot of Iceland fans in Auburn, Alabama. Iceland did not qualify for the World Cup. So I don't think the Icelandic fans really came out in big numbers. There's probably a few, but not many. There's a lot of Auburn fans and a lot of Messi fans and then a lot of soccer fans. And it's very, very cool to see. That's what's so special about a summer like this. Argentina, the defending champs, they're up 1-0 at halftime. You take a look at how this one is going, and Lionel Scaloni was pretty clear coming into it that this is a little bit of getting ready. Of course, you want to get guys minutes, and you want to build fitness and build sharpness. But where his team is right now, they're a veteran team. They're also dealing with a lot of injuries. He's got to be careful. So he's playing his core group less than some other teams who are preparing for the tournament. Less than the U.S. played, for example, on Saturday, where your starters, I think for the most part, there might be a couple of changes to the group that started the game against Germany, but they played 60 minutes. For Argentina tonight, Valentin Barco, who came up through Boca Juniors, moved to Europe. It's been kind of a slow process for him in Europe. He gets the goal for them in the 8th minute. You've got Nicolas Otamendi wearing the captain's armband. He's paired up with Lisandro Martinez. Very good center back pairing. Dibu Martinez, the goalkeeper, is not playing. He is still recovering from broken fingers. And yes, if you're a goalkeeper and you have broken fingers, that is a little difficult to deal with. He is dealing, and he says he's going to be ready for game one. We'll see. Giovanni Lo Celso is in the midfield. Ezequiel Palacios is in the midfield. Nico Paz got the start, and that's actually a big bit of news for Argentina, because Nico Paz was one of the players that there was a lot of concern with injury-wise. And to the point that I'd say a week ago, people thought he was going to be replaced on the roster. They did not rush to do that. He gets the start. He plays 45 minutes tonight. That is a great sign, because Nico Paz comes in after a great season with Como in Serie A in Italy, to the point that Real Madrid might be bringing him back. Our old friend Thiago Almada is on the bench for Argentina. He is one of the players that there's a lot of questions about in the Argentine media as to what his role is going to be in this team. You know, Argentina, when you're at full strength, you will have Lionel Messi in the starting lineup. You will have Julian Alvarez in the starting lineup. You will have Lautaro Martinez in the starting lineup. All of them are on the bench. They will be in your attack. Lionel Scaloni is not a guy who's really all that hung up on formation. I know that upsets some people, but he really doesn't care. He's going to mix and match the pieces based on who's playing well and what the opponent does and what he wants to do that day. Julian Alvarez is a prime example of that. He can play as a 9, he can play as a winger, he can play as a 10. Lautaro Martinez is a 9. Lionel Messi doesn't have a position. He doesn't need one. He is on the field, and he is who you want to have the ball in the most dangerous areas. However he gets there, he gets there. And he usually does. If that's a 10, if that's a winger cutting in, if that's a 9, whatever it is, you don't care. Again, this is why formation doesn't matter when it comes to Argentina. You got to have structure behind that, and they will. I'm curious to see what the midfield pairings will be. Is it Rodrigo De Paul and Enzo Fernandez in the midfield? Does Ezequiel Palacios push his way into that? Does Lo Celso push his way into that? Where could Thiago Almada factor in? I could see him playing on the wing, cutting inside. We didn't really see that here in Atlanta during his time. He most often played as a 10. Before he came here with Vélez, and when he was first breaking into the Argentine national team, they would use him in that kind of spot where he would be essentially a 10 out wide. He didn't play the position like a old school winger running up and down and putting in crosses. Kind of like we see right now with Alexi Maranchuk with Atlanta United, where yes, he starts on the wing, but he comes inside and he comes into the positions that you would want a 10 to play. And you play through him. When in Alexi's case, you need to play through him more, but you play through him because he is a playmaker. Almada could be that. I think Almada can play alongside a Messi. I think he could play out wide from Lionel Messi. I think you've got a lot of flexibility with that. The question is, can he earn the spot? I think he's going to get a start here in this tournament, and I think he's going to get a start early in the group stage. And if he can make the most of it, we might be seeing a lot of Thiago Almada

0: could be the breakout tournament for him. But this is a group that's a little bit older, so I'm really intrigued to see, one, can they come out of tonight with no injuries? Two, can Lionel Messi get a little bit of time on the field in the second half? We'll find out together. The second half's about to kick off. And three, just can they do what they did 4 years ago? And when we talk about the tournament, you got to think back to what Argentina did 4 years ago. They lost game one to Saudi Arabia in a shocking upset. They were on the verge of going out in game two against Mexico until Lionel Messi scored a great goal. And then they went on to win the whole thing. And they had to go through two penalty shootouts to do that. First in the quarterfinal and then in the final. But they did. That's how topsy-turvy these things can go. It's going to be a fun summer with a lot of different storylines to get into. Couple of other things before we get to the break. Iraq and Venezuela also playing tonight. Venezuela leading that one at halftime 1-0. That is very bad for Iraq, who is in a tough group and looks like they're going to struggle this summer at the World Cup. Saudi Arabia and Senegal, they just went final a little while ago. Scoreless, Nicholas Jackson's red card for Senegal is the headline. Silly foul in the final minutes. He shouldn't miss time in the World Cup. FIFA should rescind any suspensions they have for multiple players already. Any red cards in friendlies, it should be rescinded. Saudi Arabia's goalkeeper was very good in the first half. Senegal's goalkeeper was very good in the second half. Pretty even game. A little bit disappointing for Senegal. Really impressive for Saudi Arabia in terms of the result. What's on tap? 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Two big games tomorrow, the last day of friendlies before this tournament gets started. England and Costa Rica, Portugal playing Nigeria. England is fourth in the overall FIFA rankings. Portugal is fifth. England. Thomas Tuchel is managing expectations, and I think he's trying to play the no, we're not favorites card. A lot of coaches like to do this, even coaches in the SEC, and Thomas Tuchel is absolutely leaning into that. I think they're among the four favorites, but I think they are the clear fourth of that group. This is their last game tomorrow before they play Croatia. They labored to a 1-0 win over New Zealand in their last warm-up. They have not scored more than one goal in any match so far in 2026. Each of England's last 12 victories have come with a clean sheet. They haven't been putting up a lot of goals, even with Harry Kane up front. Still a lot of controversy back in England about Cole Palmer, Phil Foden, Morgan Gibbs-White, Harry Maguire from a defensive standpoint, all out of the team. But you get Declan Rice, you get Eberechi Eze, you get Bukayo Saka, you get Noni Madueke. They are now in. Can they elevate this group with more time on the field? They need to, because England has not been impressive in the run-up to this. Portugal has been generally. This is a good Portugal team. Roberto Martinez is going to rotate the squad tomorrow as they face Nigeria. Cristiano Ronaldo, one of the players going into the last dance this summer. Keep an eye on Portugal. I'm curious to see that result. I think they're good. I think they're just outside of the top favorites. But again, if you come in with momentum, that could change. All right, coming up next on Atlanta Soccer Tonight, the U.S. Women's National Team is in action tonight in Brazil. We'll keep you up to date on what's going on in Auburn with Argentina. All kinds of little news and nuggets to get into. It's coming up after the break on Atlanta Soccer Tonight on 92.9 The Game and the Odyssey app.
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11: 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The U.S. Women's National Team up 1-0 in Brazil. We'll talk about that here in just a little bit. Argentina made a whole host of substitutions. And yes, Lionel Messi is warming up. And everybody in Auburn, Alabama in the stadium, which is absolutely full, by the way, is watching Lionel Messi warm up as much as they're watching anything else. The other big crazy takeaway with this Argentina game that was really funny to watch play out in real time, it was a torrential downpour about 3-4 hours before kick, to the point that the field looked flooded and everybody was worried that the game wouldn't happen. And one, people in Argentina in the media don't know the quality of SEC football stadiums and the drainage of them, and they don't know agricultural schools and that quality of the surface either, because the field drained really, really well. They had squeegees out for one, but then they had all kinds of other machines that I actually have never seen in terms of getting the field ready. It worked. The field has been completely fine. Haven't really seen any issues with it. Argentina leading 1-0 in the 52nd minute. Iraq losing 2-0 to Venezuela now. And Venezuela, remember, nearly got into the Inter-Confederation playoff, but blew it on the last two match days. They have nothing to play for right now. I'm surprised that they kind of showed up and fought. Bolivia did not. They lost out in that Inter-Confederational playoff on a World Cup spot. They got blown out by Scotland over the weekend. I don't know if Venezuela is just like, well, this is our World Cup, let's go, or Iraq is just going to struggle that much this summer. I got a feeling it's more of the latter than the former. All right, the U.S. Women's National Team, I wanted to

talk a little bit about this in two fronts. One, they're 1-0 up in the 84th minute in Brazil. And this is something that doesn't happen very often for the U.S. women's national team. They're preparing for a World Cup that will be in Brazil next summer. And they don't get out of their comfort zone very often. And it's just a little bit of the nature of the women's game in the United States. It's a little bit of the nature of the game around the world. A lot of teams want to come play in the U.S. The U.S. really doesn't have to travel if they don't want to. And they often don't, because they can make a good bit of money playing games at home against anybody. And we've seen a lot of those games over the years that have been 2-goal wins, 3-goal wins, and it's pretty comfortable, and you don't really get a whole lot out of it except for a good gate revenue and some minutes on the field for players. Emma Hayes went in a different direction for this, and I love that she did, because she absolutely didn't have to do this. She said on Sunday, after they lost over the weekend 2-1, she said, being in Brazil is a choice, and I'm grateful that we've got the opportunity to do it again in a bigger setting. It's a huge crowd that they're playing in front of. The U.S. very rarely plays in front of hostile crowds on the women's side. Just a big, big deal that they're doing this. And it's a big deal that Brazil is getting this excited about it. I have not seen what the attendance is. They were expecting it to be between 40 and 50,000 in Fortaleza tonight. What this trip is a way to push this national team group, which, you got to remember, they won the Olympics in 2024. They did lose in the round of 16 in the World Cup in 2023. That's what led to Emma Hayes coming into this program. She has wanted to remake it without losing what is great about it. It's needed to modernize. The rest of the world has changed the way that they treat the women's game. Not everywhere, and in some places faster than others, but the rest of the world has started to really invest in women's soccer. The U.S. had a huge head start in large part, and still they have a huge advantage because of the college soccer model. Because on the women's side, that bridges the gap with the professional game. You have amazing facilities, amazing resources to play college soccer and do really well with it, and then go play pro. On the men's game, you go pro earlier. But the women's game, in a lot of countries, you don't have the options for those 18 to 22 year old players that you do in NCAA soccer here. So that's huge. But the rest of the world is starting to invest and catch up. So the U.S. has to continue to grow. And I think they have to grow in a couple different ways. You need players that are a little more battle tested, are a little more, I think, adaptable. Because in the past, the U.S. could out-talent people and out-athlete people, because you had better athletes and you had better soccer players because they had the opportunity to train more. Those days are gone. And it's something that Emma Hayes talked about that was really interesting, and I'd love to dig into this, and I'd love to actually like have the conversation with her about it, because I thought it was fascinating. She said that right now in the NWSL, players play 4 midweek games over a season. Now, this season might be a little bit different with the Men's World Cup break, but in general, they play about 4 midweek games. Whereas in the rest of this hemisphere, for example, Liga MX Femenil teams, they play 11. So they play more games. They play more games on short rest. They have to adapt more. NWSL players typically haven't had to because of the advantages that the U.S. women's program has had. You need players that can handle those moments where they have to adapt. You need players who can handle when they're physically tired and they have to figure it out and still perform. You need players who can go into a hostile environment and deal with it and not crumble. Because here's the thing. Next summer, whether the U.S. is playing Brazil or not, they're going to have to be tough to handle it, because I don't think anybody in Brazil is going to be rooting for the U.S. Not at all. And that's something they're going to have to get over and deal with. And yeah, they're going to play in stadiums that are going to be a little hostile. They're going to play on pitches that maybe aren't perfect. They're going to play in heat, humidity, those kinds of conditions that are going to be difficult.
and they're going to have to overcome

that against teams like Spain, who has qualified for the Women's World Cup now, like probably England, who is the defending European champions, like Brazil, who is very good and beat the U.S. over the weekend. They have not been able to repeat that tonight. The U.S. has been the better team by far, outshooting Brazil 13-5. It's in the 89th minute. It's still 1-0. The goal was an own goal, though. Sophia Wilson helped create it.

preseason, how that affects everything, playing those midweek games, how that affects everything, and how we have to change and learn and grow and adapt. I love what she's brought to the program. I love that this team has a little bit more edge to it now. There was one clip from the loss on Saturday that I just loved. I believe it was Lindsey Heaps got wrecked from behind by a Brazilian player, and Trinity Rodman went and got her receipt and had the biggest goofy grin on her face after getting that receipt. I loved it. This team needs to be, just like we've talked about with the U.S. men, they need to embrace being the bad guy a little bit. That's okay. Play with that edge. I like teams that have that. I think the U.S. has needed that. I think on both sides, on the men and the women. Especially now with the women, where they're not able to just show up and roll out a lineup and win. They're going to have to go out and earn these wins in this World Cup. Qualifying for the Women's World Cup will come up much later. This game has gotten really contentious. It sounds like you've had a multiple red cards to bench personnel for Brazil. Emily Sonnet and Marta have been arguing for most of the match. Brazil's manager got sent off. An assistant, I think, got sent off. Maybe a third assistant got sent off. There's a lot. This is awesome. And this is a friendly, by the way. But this is awesome that we're getting this kind of intensity. And yeah, I have no problem with Brazil being like this. I think it's funny when we talk about Brazilian soccer, and this can cross over to the men's side in the summer's World Cup as well. We always think of Jogo Bonito, right? We think of the famous airport commercial that Nike did. We think of the flicks and the tricks and Ronaldinho being able to perform magic with the ball at his feet and Neymar doing the same and Pelé. And Pelé is a fine example of this. If you go back and watch the Brazil-Uruguay match from 1970, Pelé throws one of the nastiest elbows that you've ever seen to an Uruguayan player, and he got away with it. While Brazil is a country that I think really enjoys beautiful soccer, it is also a domestic league and also a country that doesn't mind some nastiness and some physical and some cheap shots and some hard fouls and all of those things. That's part of the Brazilian game as well. And I kind of love that that's part of the Brazilian game on the women's side, because we've always had this thing about the women not being able to show those personalities and be nasty and go in hard on players and, yeah, get receipts like Trinity Rodman did and get angry on the field. Absolutely they should. That should be embraced. I enjoy that passion. I enjoy that fire. So, yes, it should be the same for both. And I think seeing this with this Brazilian team, who badly wants to beat the U.S. to the point that the whole coaching staff might have been sent off. Okay, cool. Hope they get drawn in the World Cup next year, because that will be an absolute must-watch if you get Brazil and the U.S. women in the Women's World Cup next year. You might get a brawl in Auburn, Alabama right now, and Iceland players are going in late on Argentines, and the whole Argentine squad is going after an Iceland player, Johansson, who I want to see the foul again, but it looked like it was pretty bad from behind. It's just going to be a yellow card. But the whole Argentine group of players on the field swarmed him. I shoved him in the back. It's kind of cheap. Shoved Alexis McAllister in the back. McAllister grabbed his leg. I don't think he got him in the leg, but Thiago Almada was ready to go. Lautaro Martinez was ready to go. Rodrigo De Paul was ready to go. Cool. It's starting to get real. We saw this with the U.S. against Germany on the weekend when Tim Weah goes in with a good tackle. German players wanted to start something with him. U.S. players backed up their teammate. I like to see that in a team before a tournament like this. I like to see those moments. It's very, very cool to see. Argentina's up 1-0, 64th minute. We'll continue the conversation tonight over on Stoppage Time on the 92.9 The Game.

0: YouTube page. That will continue after the radio show signs off. That'll start back up right around 11 o'clock. Lionel Messi getting ready to check in Auburn, Alabama. It's going to be one of the loudest roars there since Cam Newton and Bo Jackson were on that field. We'll talk about all of it on the other side of the break. 343 coming up next on 92.9 The Game and the Odyssey app.
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11: 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And Argentina has just won a penalty, it appears. And number 10 might be stepping up to take it. He comes onto the field, and I think it's his first touch is a ridiculous turn and through ball to Lautaro Martinez. I think that was his first touch. And yes, he is going to take the penalty. So Jordanaire Stadium is about to erupt if he can put this away past Iceland. I mean, he hasn't been on the field for more than 60 seconds. Whew, chaos. This is what the summer's going to be like, y'all. It's been one of those shows. It has flown by, but we are into the 3-4-3. This is the last segment on radio tonight. We will continue on YouTube. So if you're listening live on the radio, on the Odyssey app, pull up YouTube. We will be there for you. We are going to open some Panini sticker packs. I got Madison Cruz and Sophia Cupertino joining in as well. They'll be with me. And Lionel Messi has scored

the goal at Jordan Air Stadium. I never thought I would ever say anything like that. That feels like a fever dream, but it has happened in the lead up to this World Cup. If Argentina wins this World Cup, people are going to get mascots of the Auburn, or tattoos of the Auburn mascot. Like, they're going to get tattoos of the War Eagle on their calves. Like, they're so superstitious, they're going to think that Auburn brought them good luck if they go on to win this World Cup. It's just buckle up. Just buckle up for all the chaos this summer. All right, the 3-4-3 is brought to you by Ford. 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The three in the first three tonight, we're going to talk about three of the things to keep in mind that are going to be different from a referee perspective this summer. Number one, I've said this a couple times. I want to reiterate it again. I think it's so important to be specific on this. The idea that talking on the field, covering your mouth, is an automatic red card is incorrect. It is when you are in a confrontation with an opponent, if you cover your mouth when talking to them, you will get an automatic red card. That is very clear. That is new, and that will be the case this summer. Number two on things to keep in mind from a referee perspective, the throw-in and goal kick timer. So right now we've added the rule that goalkeepers can't hold the ball in their hands for more than 8 seconds, and the referee starts counting it with their hand up for everybody to see. Well, now they will do the same thing on throw-ins and on goal kicks, and they'll count from 5 when they get to that point. They're not going to count to 5 every single time. They're going to try, and I think especially with the heat that you're going to be dealing with at times, and the referees are going to want to catch their breath as well. They're running around the same way. They're going to give people a reasonable amount of time to get the throw-in in. But when it's obvious they're time-wasting, then you can use it as a tool to start, hey, let's go. If you don't throw a ball in before the referee stops their count, when they've started to count you down, then the throw-in goes to the other team. If you do that on a goal kick, then it'll turn into a corner kick for the other team. I love that rule. I love that from a time-wasting perspective. And number three, VAR can be used for a few more things. It can be used to clean up mistaken identity. We've talked about that. It can be used to not give an automatic red card on a second yellow where the second yellow is not warranted. Basically, that becomes reviewable now. I'm very good with that because it's a red card situation. You don't want those to happen unless they need to be a total red card. You don't want it to be an oopsie red card in a World Cup game. And the one that I'm very curious to see how they implement it, basically fouls that happen before the ball is kicked on a set piece or on a corner, VAR can go back and review that and overturn the goal. That one concerns me a little bit. I want to see how it's implemented. I don't hate the idea. I want to see that actually be stronger, and I'd be fine with changing the laws of the game to where if the attacking team on a corner or a set piece commits a foul before the ball is in play, which right now technically can't be a foul, you don't lose possession, make them lose possession. That would be one way to eliminate some of the holding and pulling and picks and screens that are happening right now that aren't completely legal. Tomorrow night on the show, I didn't get a chance to get these clipped for tonight because our conversation went very long. It was a great interview with Matthew Conger, one of the very few referees in World Cup history who refereed in 2 different World Cups, in 2018 in Russia and in 2022 in Qatar. And he is someone who spent a lot of time in Athens, Georgia before a move to Denmark and then to New Zealand. Pretty fascinating life journey. But Matthew Conger, I talked to him. You'll be able to hear the whole interview over on Soccer Down Here, and you will hear from Matthew Conger tomorrow some of his thoughts on what we're going to see this summer. All right, 4 headlines from around the world. Number one, let's go to Spain and Portugal. Benfica, they have parted ways with Jose Mourinho, who is on his way back to Real Madrid. Benfica have confirmed that Real Madrid have triggered his release clause for 15 million euro. Florentino Perez, he had promised to bring Mourinho back to the Santiago Bernabeu if he won re-election as Real Madrid president. He won that on Sunday into Monday. It was officially secured on Monday. He survived the first genuine presidential vote in 20 years. Mourinho was at Madrid from 2010 to 2013. He had some good. He had some bad.
he stuck his finger in

Vito Villanova's eye, the assistant coach at that time of Barcelona. He had a couple of incredible seasons with Real Madrid. He also was a very different kind of manager from Real Madrid. And I think now you're seeing Florentino Perez kind of lean into the villain role a little bit more than the gentleman role, which is what Real Madrid was really known for before they hired Mourinho. I've thought that Mourinho was kind of past it. I did not think he would get this opportunity at a major club again. He has. Things have fallen his way. I am very much intrigued to see how things look in La Liga. From the Benfica side of things, they will be hiring Marco Silva, who left Fulham last week after 5 years in the Premier League. All right, number two, let's stay with Real Madrid, but let's go to their crosstown rivals, Atleti. Atleti has really ramped up their social media game these days. They popped off, I think it was last week, about offers or reported offers or things being said in the press about Barcelona chasing Julian Alvarez. They had some really funny tweets about it. A lot of memes. Well, Real Madrid issued a statement today, and this is kind of weird. It goes back to Florentino Perez again. He promised in one of his election promises that they would spend 150 million euro. Well, he said he would table a 150 million euro offer for a player this week, immediately after winning the election. Well, sounds like he did. Julian Alvarez at Atletico Madrid. Real Madrid issued a statement saying that they made the offer and that it was declined, and Atleti said his release clause is more than that, and that was it. And Atleti did a quote tweet with, I think, about six laughing emojis, and then had a lot of things to say. They said Real Madrid had confused education with gratitude, that they neither studied nor considered any offer for Julian Alvarez. The release clause is 500 million euros in his current contract, and Atleti would demand that it's met in full. And then they also took some shots at Barcelona, too. Atleti are becoming the meme lords of La Liga, and I'm kind of here for it. It's entertaining. All right, number three on the headlines in the 3-4-3, England's Lionesses. They beat Ukraine 3-0 today, but the result was irrelevant because Spain won their match in this qualifying group for the Women's World Cup, 6-1 over Iceland. Spain topped the group, and they are into the Women's World Cup next year, while England has to go to the playoffs, even though they won 5 of 6 games. That loss was to Spain. Spain had a better goal differential. They go through. I think England will be fine. They can't afford to slip up in the playoffs now, but they should be just fine. Number four, and this is not a great story coming into the World Cup. Omar Artan, he was set to become the first Somalian referee at the World Cup finals. He has been dropped from the list of officials. He was denied entry into the United States. He's the 2025 Confederation of African Football Men's Referee of the Year. He was barred from entering the country at the Miami International Airport. He is currently in Turkey. No reason has been given. There have been some insinuations that there is a very good reason, but we don't know the reason. FIFA said that he will miss the tournament. FIFA confirmed that he will be unable to train and officiate. He was denied entry into the United States. FIFA is not involved in the host country immigration processes, including visa adjudications, and has been informed by authorities that Mr. Artan's status will not be changed at present. I don't know all the details here, and nobody does. And I do think that they're going to be needed, or there's going to be a lot of questions, and this is going to look very bad. There have been a lot of other insinuations about things. And look, this is when things are unclear. It's easy to make insinuations and things start to get traction. There have been pictures and videos of teams going through security checks. And there's been a lot of things said about that, which are frankly not true, because they're going through the same security checks that we go through on charter flights with Atlanta United 20 times a year. So there are some things that are different about security checks in the United States. There are some things that are not good about people not being able to get into this country to come see this World Cup. There are lots of complicated things in all of this right now that are beyond the power of sport. This is one that, with a referee who had been cleared
by FIFA and was

known who was going to be on this list and was going to be in this tournament to be denied entry into the United States, there really needs to be a pretty strong reason for that. And it probably needs to be public. And I hope that it does, so this can be dealt with one way or another, because this is one of those things that is right now a lot of whispers, a lot of conversation. I think it's a black eye for the country internationally right now. And if there's a valid reason, then we're having a different conversation. But we need to be able to have the conversation. So let's see where all of this goes. There will be plenty said about it, trust me. All right, that did not make me smile at all, but let's go to three things that have made me smile over the last couple of days. One of them is happening in Auburn, Alabama, because this is just insane to watch Lionel Messi on the field, and he's got a free kick right now inside his range. It's probably on the edge of it, but he could put this home. Three things that have made me smile. Number one, watching Atlanta United homegrowns with the USU-19s today down in Fayetteville in a 5-2 win over Japan. Cooper Sanchez played. Dominic Chonqui played. Braden Dunham, who is not a homegrown yet, but is a star at Furman University, the only college player in, basically playing 5 minutes from his house, which is really cool. The Peachtree City resident. Very cool for Braden Dunham. He played really well today. And Javon Mussenden, who plays for the New England Revolution Academy, who grew up in Dallas, Georgia, and played for GSA. Really cool to talk to all those guys afterwards. We'll have some content over on Soccer Down here from that. Number two, the city of Atlanta. We've talked about all the development. We've talked about all the things going on around the city. 21 murals have been created to welcome the World Cup. 17 commissioned by the Atlanta Mayor's Office for Cultural Affairs, 4 more by Downtown Atlanta, Inc. Awesome work by those entities, but awesome work by the artists as well. And these are all over the city. Just so cool to see this very Atlanta thing be used to welcome the international visitors for the World Cup. And number three, just the fact that the World Cup campus is starting to come together. You've got Centennial Olympic Park less than a mile from the stadium. You've got South Downtown less than a mile from the stadium. You've got Centennial Yards steps from the stadium. You're going to have people congregating in all those areas on game days and on non-game days here in Atlanta, because they're going to be watching the World Cup games all over. Just amazing, and we're only about a day and a half away from it. I'll be back with you tomorrow night, 10 o'clock on the radio. But for the rest of this show, if you want to join us, come over to YouTube. 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Plenty more soccer talk before we get to a World Cup final on July 19th. Thank you for being part of it. 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

Yes, indeedy. Welcome in. Westwood One Sports Tonight. Whitney Youngest and Charles and L. Willingham taking you coast to coast as we get you up to 3 a.m. Eastern Time. Boy, do we got a heck of a lot to get into. Stanley Cup Finals just went final not too long ago. Shout out to the Hurricanes, 5-3 winners, as they now tie that series up at 2 games apiece. The series goes, back to Carolina coming up on Thursday. I'm super excited for that. Congratulations to them, man. Congratulations to them. I think both the NBA Finals and the Stanley Cup Finals both have been super entertaining to this point. We've seen individual heroics in both series. Fascinated, though. See how both of these bad boys go. I was thinking over the weekend, like, wow, when Carolina was down in this

0: It was like, who's in the better spot? Who's in the better position to come back in this series? Is it Carolina or is it San Antonio? We saw the Spurs last night go into hostile territory and pick up a key W in the Garden as they now trail 2-1 going into tomorrow night's contest. I think both of these series have been super duper exciting, and I expect what it looks like in both of these series, we may get 6 or 7 games. So buckle up and enjoy the action. The action starting on the field as well in the National Football League. A bunch of teams participating in OTAs. Myself and the super producer, Denton Day, we're out at Commanders practice today, getting our whistle wet, watching Jaden Daniels throw the football. It's here, baby. It'll be here before you know it, talking about the real thing. When it comes to the NFL season, one of the biggest stories of the offseason, unfortunately for Niner fans, has been the Brandon Ayuk saga. We got another chapter in the Ayuk saga earlier this evening. Brandon Ayuk back on Instagram, popping it to the San Francisco 49ers.
1: And another thing, you want to know why they really mad, though? They mad because they stupid. They dumb. They mad that they paid me $50 million in 8 months and they avoided my guarantees for 2027. And I'm about to be on a new team in 2027. They mad.
0: The caption read, "Lil' Ab Boys, AHH, laughing emojis, mad that I was young, turnt and taped up. I dropped like 10 whips on that lil' ass," said Brandon Ayuk. Here's the thing. If you did not know Brandon Ayuk, if you were not hip to the way the youngins talk in today's day and age, you would probably think Brandon Ayuk is insane. I actually think he's kind of got a point with what he's saying. He is basically saying, yo, San Fran is mad. They know I don't want to be here. They already voided my money and I'm about to be on another team coming up here as soon as they release me, and I'm going to do everything I can to, you know, as he said on Sunday, put the belt to him. The belt is coming, right? Remember what he said. I continue to feel like with the Ayuk situation, I continue to feel like this is maybe a situation where he's not doing himself the maximum service. Is the best way that I could put it. He needs to tell his side of the story. I appreciate the cryptic messages, like in him showing that, hey, I'm saying I'm a real person. I'm talking. I can tell you what's going on, kinda. But I feel like he has opened himself up to public scrutiny with him not being specific. Here's the bottom line of what happened, right? This contract negotiation between Ayuk and the Niners got very, very contentious. And I want you all to kind of put yourselves in an athlete's shoes for a second, but use your own life. Everyone that listens to this show, hopefully, God willing, blessed and employed, right? If you're getting ready to try to negotiate for a raise at whatever job you do, no matter if you bag groceries, no matter if you sell cars, right? Your employer is going to tell you every reason why you are not deserving of that raise. The same thing happens in the National Football League. But there are millions of dollars at stake here. There is generational wealth at stake here. There is family-changing money here at stake. I believe during these negotiations with San Francisco, there were some things said to BA's camp that they didn't take, you know, too kindly to. Things that may have offended them and made them feel disrespected. And I believe that throughout the course of that negotiation, this relationship between the Niners and Ayuk continued to sour. And remember how this all went down. Remember how this all went down. I believe it was like Andrew Filippone out on The Fan in Pittsburgh reported that, yeah, they agreed to a deal. And that was the report that came across the ticker. And apparently, they called Ayuk up to Kyle Shanahan and John Lynch's office before that trade was agreed to and said, look, like, do you really want us to do this? You can just agree to the deal. They ended up calling it off. He signs, allegedly, for a price that was on the table the whole time. Meaning, San Francisco, once again, playing hardball with one of their stars. This is not new. talking about them playing hardball. They've done this with Trent Williams.

look up this earlier this offseason. Trent Williams threatened to retire, guys. But they paid him. You know why? Arguably the best player at his position in the sport. So they respected him eventually and just gave him the money. You saw this with Bosa, who had to hold out until week one. Week one he had to hold out to. Didn't participate at all during the offseason program. Those negotiations got contentious. George Kittle's negotiations a couple years ago got contentious. Not to this extent. Not to this extent, but every athlete, every person is different. That's what we lose sight of a lot of the times when we talk about these athletes. They're people. Some people are going to take the disrespect, quote unquote, a different way. Some people are going to take the art of negotiating personally. These are a bunch of different personalities that you're dealing with here. And Brandon Ayuk, in terms of his story, one of the better ones in the NFL. This is a JUCO kid before he went to Arizona State and turned the hell up. He really had to get it out in the mud, per se, right? And really earn his way into this spot. So to him, he produced for San Francisco for multiple years in a row without getting the top targets that the other top wide receivers in the NFL gets. And he produced. And he earned what should have been close to a top-of-the-market contract. He settled for less. He ends up tearing his ACL. It also came out that during the ACL rehab, while he was hurt, they tried to trade him. So, like, things have gotten very personal, clearly, right, between Brandon Ayuk and the San Francisco 49ers. The one thing that I can't for the life of me understand is why the general public assumes that there's something wrong with Brandon Ayuk. Why does the general public assume? I've heard CTE be thrown out. I've heard he's mentally insane. People are worried about his mental health. Ain't nothing wrong with Brandon Ayuk. Brandon Ayuk is pissed off. That's what's wrong with him. He is angry at the San Francisco 49ers. He wants to get out. Everyone keeps saying, why would you turn him down that type of money? You got to be going crazy. You got to be insane. Here's the thing, right? If you're Brandon Ayuk, think about it. He wanted to get out that bad. If he would have challenged and contested the voided money with the NFLPA, Brandon Ayuk and the NFLPA would be in court. And this is something that would have dragged out and would have prolonged his release. His thought process initially when not fighting that was, hey, I'm trying to just get cut as quick as possible, rip this Band-Aid off, and get it the hell over with. San Francisco, on the other side of the coin, has chosen to drag this thing out. And that's the part to me that's a little bit staggering. But the one thing I keep going back to, no one has all of the details with this. No one has all of the details. San Francisco, I love the way that you put it when we were getting ready for the show, Denton. When you're aggressive in getting your message out the way that San Francisco has, we've heard from Kyle Shanahan, we've heard from John Lynch, talking about what they did was unprecedented and they've never seen it in NFL history. It's painting Ayuk out to be the bad guy, and everyone, it feels like, in the court of public opinion, has turned on this young man. I want to know why. Why do you all rush to judgment and assume the brother's crazy because he forfeited the money? Why did he forfeit the money? Why are we not thinking deeper into this? You think he just turned down $27 million in guarantees for no reason? No, that's how bad he wants to get out. Now, the key part here is, why was the money voided? And this is where there's some gray area. So Brandon Ayuk did not report when he was supposed to the facility in terms of rehabbing with the San Francisco 49ers. He did not abide by their rehab schedule for him, therefore breaking his contract, and everything ended up getting voided, like we know. Well, why did he not want to rehab at the San Francisco 49ers facility? When we think of the most injured teams in the NFL over the past 5-6 years, San Francisco's name always comes up, doesn't it? That's always their Achilles heel. They're hurt. Maybe Brandon Ayuk didn't want to work with the trainers in San Francisco. Maybe Brandon Ayuk had an issue with the trainers in San Francisco. I don't know. I'm purely speculating. But my thing is, let's not paint the man out to be crazy and say that, oh, he's just doing it for no reason. He's doing it because he's a head case. I doubt that that is the reality of the situation, man. I just do.

I feel like as we continue to have more time pass by and more information comes out, Brandon Ayuk's side of the story will eventually come out. I just find it very hard to believe that, according to you all, according to a lot of people out there, he's just forfeiting this money and doing this for no reason. He's acting out for no reason because he's a head case, because he's got mental health issues. It's so lazy. The way that it's being talked about to me is so lazy. Let's speculate here a little bit. That's what this situation has left us the ability to do, because both sides haven't been super transparent in terms of what's actually happened. Because San Francisco's told you their side, but they haven't told you per se the truth. We all know how the saying goes, right? My side, your side, and the truth. Until we have all the facts of this situation, assuming that Brandon Ayuk is crazy or some bad apple or a cancer to a locker room, I think it's a joke. And some of us need to check ourselves when we have conversations like this. Because the reality of the situation is, he's a man just like you all are. He's a human just like you all are. He laces up his shoes. He wakes up in the morning, brushes his teeth, just like you do. So to make these, and I'm going so hard in the paint about it because it's like, I don't know. I'm trying to be very careful when talking about this because I don't want to make myself seem like an idiot. I'm not defending how he's maneuvered here. I'm not saying he's been 110% right. Neither is San Francisco, though, in terms of, hey, why haven't you ripped the Band-Aid off? Just cut the dude. You're now creating a distraction. The biggest rumor that we've heard here recently in the past 24 hours with this is, oh, San Francisco has canceled their mandatory minicamp because they don't want to deal with Brandon Ayuk. I don't necessarily think it's as straightforward as that, but I don't think Brandon Ayuk's situation isn't influencing that at all. It may not be the number one deciding factor on whether or not they canceled the minicamp or not, but it ain't nothing. It ain't nothing. That's why Ayuk was speaking the way that he was talking about you're ducking the belt. You're dodging and avoiding the inevitable. He's never going to play another snap for your organization. John Lynch, Kyle Shanahan, Prague Marath, Jed York. So let him go. You holding out for compensation to me, I think is totally ridiculous. Because who the hell's trading for him? At this point, you're just trying to spite him. And that's what leads me to believe that, hey, these negotiations got contentious because they're acting this petty. They're willing to have this black cloud and dark cloud overhang over the organization when they can just cut him and move on and never have to talk about it again. This is something that every time they take the practice field coming up in training camp, it is going to be a discussion. Because I guarantee you, he's going to show up to that facility come training camp. He's going to show up, and we're going to see what happens and what the ultimate end result is. My issue right now with San Francisco is, why let this drag out? What are you gaining from this, San Francisco? If I'm a player outside of the organization, see, this is the thing. Y'all don't think how the players think. Everyone's stuck in their own bubble with some things. If I'm a player, I'm looking like, yo, what the hell's up with BA? What's going on with the situation in San Francisco? Why are they moving this way? What's going on? Why is he tripping out? If you know BA, and there are a lot of friends that he has in this league, it's a fraternity. There's a quarterback in Washington. It's a very good friend of Brandon Ayuk. I'm sure people are looking at this situation going, what the hell's going on? It's a black eye to me for their organization. Being petty in this situation, you get nothing from it. I don't understand why they won't just rip the Band-Aid off. I also don't get why they didn't just trade him. When they didn't have to pay him. He also didn't have to sign the contract. But like, for this situation to still be a thing and to drag out the way that it has, I think it's totally unnecessary. And I think, whether it's fair or not, Brandon Ayuk's reputation has taken a major hit. San Francisco's hasn't in terms of the court of public opinion. That's kind of my frustration with all of this, is why is Brandon Ayuk being painted as the bad guy? Because I'll be real. Brother can ball. Brandon Ayuk, when healthy, when right, we know it, is one of the best wide receivers

0: in the National Football League. So the question then becomes, hey, is he worth this headache? If you're a team out there like my beloved Washington Commanders or anybody else out there in the NFL that would have interest in signing, you know, this former Pro Bowl wide receiver, is he worth the headache? And then is San Francisco making a mistake in terms of how they're moving with this situation? 310-840-4910 is the number here on Westwood One Sports Night. If you're just now tapping in, Brandon Ayuk sending another cryptic message to the San Francisco 49ers via Instagram. I think he needs to tell his side, but clearly we haven't heard the last of Brandon Ayuk as he is getting more and more vocal as more time passes. These two clearly are headed towards a divorce. Why hasn't it happened yet? 310-840-4910. Is Ayuk as a player worth this headache? And why haven't the Niners cut him? Are they making a mistake allowing this to drag out? Your calls on that next here on Westwood One Sports Night. 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
1: And they're holding out hopes for finding a trade partner. Here's some details that we didn't give you in the opening segment. Brandon Ayuk is currently on the reserve squad list, which means he's not being paid and does not count against the 90-man roster. They're banking on him not showing up so they can find him and put him on that reserve did not report list where they wouldn't have to pay him and it would trigger fines up to $50,000 per day. My thing is this. Why drag this out? No one's going to trade for him in the contract, right? Why drag this out if you're San Francisco? Why have this continue to linger within your organization? Brandon Ayuk has already been paid, I'll get the official number for you, $48.1 million by way of the San Francisco 49ers. That's what he was referencing, you know, in the last clip that we just played. And Ayuk's point in this to me, I don't think is being heard because we don't really know what his point is. He hasn't really done enough, to me at least, to clear the air and really let people know his side of the story. But I do know this. I don't take Brandon Ayuk to just be some fool. If he turned down that $27 million money that got voided, I believe he made that decision for a reason. I don't think he's crazy. I don't think he has mental health issues. I think he's PO'd at the San Francisco 49ers, and he clearly understands, just like they do, that that relationship has reached its breaking point, and it's best for both parties to move on. My problem is, why isn't San Francisco moving on? I don't know how true this is, but we've heard the reports of, hey, we know they canceled their mandatory minicamp. Why did they cancel mandatory minicamp? Why are they taking reps away from Brock Purdy and Mike Evans on the grass at the facility in front of the coaches? Why are they wasting that opportunity? Some people think it's despite Brandon Ayuk. I don't know how true that is, but I do know this. It may not be the sole reason why they canceled the workouts. It ain't nothing. 310-840-4910 is the number. One, do you think Ayuk as a talent is worth this headache? And then why haven't the Niners cut him? Are they making a mistake continuing to allow this to drag on? Ann is in New York wanting to check in. Welcome into Westwood One Sports Night, Ann.
2: Hey, how are you tonight?
1: I'm good.
2: Yeah, I just, it sounds like to me it's kind of like the whole like group mentality where it's kind of like it's easier to blame one person as opposed to like, you know, like a whole group or organization. Sounds like a lot going on, like, in that respect. And then you made a good point, actually, about the whole, like, why would he not want to do, like, you know, San Francisco, they do get a lot of injured players. And so, you know, maybe it's like he doesn't want to, you know, be a part of that because it's like, you know, there's a lot of injuries. But my whole thing is if they don't, like, he doesn't want to be there, why would you want someone that doesn't want to be, like, you know, like, with you? I just don't understand.
1: Because they're trying to spite him. That's the whole point here. They're being petty. They know damn well no one with any sort of common sense is going to give up any draft capital. I don't care if it's a seventh. No one's giving up anything to get him because they know.

0: excuse me, you may say something that you can't come back from. I think that's what's happened here with San Francisco and Brandon Ayuk. I think they really ruffled his feathers during that negotiating process, and he feels disrespected. Now, here's the thing. He didn't have to sign the contract. That's the one thing I will say. That's why I'm like, look, he's not totally in the wrong in this situation at all. But, like, I do think there's some areas where he needs to take accountability and where he's at fault. He hasn't handled it in the smartest way. Like, I'm willing to concede that. But this idea that he's some sort of lunatic because of this is crazy. I'm eager to hear his side of the story. The question is, will we ever get to hear his side of the story? 310-840-4910 is the number. We move from the NFC to the AFC. You know who's not canceling mandatory minicamp? Todd Monken in the Cleveland Browns. That quarterback battle has been one of the biggest stories of the NFL offseason. And remember the reporting that we got a couple of weeks ago from the folks out in Cleveland. The reports coming out of Cleveland a week, 2 weeks ago was that, yeah, Deshaun Watson is in the driver's seat to be the ultimate week one starter for the Cleveland Browns. Well, Todd Monken today gave us an update on the quarterback battle in Cleveland. Initially, remember, before OTA started, he said, look, I want to have my starter named by the end of the spring so that in training camp we can give one guy all the reps and we can just rock out. Todd Monken gave an update earlier today on where the quarterback competition stands in Cleveland.
1: I really don't know. I'm not going to name a number one, so that I am not going to name. That chances are that's not going to, I shouldn't say that, chances are I will not. Now, once we get to the fall, we'll have to dissect the reps how we see fit. I just don't see it after the way Shadur's played and Deshaun's played. They both played well enough to earn the right to compete to start.
0: Right now, the situation in Cleveland is they're splitting reps damn near down the middle. And I think what he said and how they're moving, their mandatory minicamp ends this week. They started a week ahead of everybody because Todd Monken, obviously, was a new hire this offseason. When I heard him say that, you know, the first thing that I thought, damn, Shadur must have done something. Shadur must have put himself in position to where, hey, like, he's genuinely making this a difficult decision. Y'all know how I feel about it in terms of their quarterback competition. He should be the guy getting all the reps as far as I'm concerned, because I think there's still a bunch of unknown with him. We know what Deshaun Watson is at this juncture of his career. But if you're Todd Monken and if you're the Cleveland Browns, I think it's fascinating here because you can accomplish two things this year. Most of the country has written Cleveland off in terms of, you know, their ability to, you know, be a frisky wild card team potentially in the AFC, the ability to win a AFC North that seems wide the hell open. That is very true. But what they've done this offseason in terms of, you know, supporting the quarterback position, revamping the offensive line, revamping the skill group, whoever ultimately wins this job, I think is going to be set up for success. My thing is if it's this close leaving the spring, if Deshaun hasn't been able to gain a clear advantage through the spring against a guy that's in his second year in the NFL, then maybe you should just let Shadur Sanders rock out here. That's how I look at it. If it's close between these two dudes, if it's close between the both of them, why is the benefit of the doubt not going to Shadur Sanders? And I get it. You want to see him in training camp. You want to see him play the preseason. I'm wondering what made his tone switch so quickly, because that's why the question was ultimately asked today. He said ahead of the start of OTAs that he planned on naming the starter at the end of the spring going into camp. Well, the end of the spring is this week for them, and he just told you that they're nowhere near close to naming a starting quarterback here. If your team Shadur Sanders here, I think it's definitely a arrow up. If you're team Deshaun Watson, which I don't know how you could be team Deshaun Watson in this situation, I think it's a red flag. For him not to be able to clearly separate himself from Shadur during this period, I think it says a lot about where Deshaun is. More importantly, I think it says more about where

0: Shador is. If Shador Sanders didn't play with a name on the back of his jersey, y'all pick up what I'm putting down here. If Shador Sanders didn't play with a name on the back of his jersey and he was evaluated coming out of college simply based off of the tape, he would have been a first-round pick. And you could say that I'm sipping for Shador. You could say that I don't know what the hell I'm talking about. What he did in 2 years at Colorado, turning that program around the way that they did, making some of the throws that he made, hanging in the pocket the way that he did, making plays off schedule the way that he did, the deep ball accuracy. The kid can flat out sling the rock. Because his last name is Sanders and because of some things that happened behind the scenes that we don't know all the details to, he ultimately slipped to the fifth round. We all know he's had a fifth round talent. I think he's clearly a first round talent. This is a really good sign if you're a Browns fan that he hasn't totally been wiped out of this competition going into training camp. Todd Monken is going into this with an open mind. I had my doubts and reservations about whether or not they would do the right thing. I thought the owner, Mr. Haslam, his influence would be felt, and because of Deshaun's ridiculous contract, he would be pigeonholed into being the starter. And what we're seeing is that's not the case. Shador Sanders has a legitimate opportunity to win this job. As I said when the competition was first announced, with the supporting cast that they have in Cleveland, with the revamped offensive line, with the revamped receiver room, I think we're going to see and be reminded of why Shador Sanders should have been a first-round quarterback back in the 2025 NFL draft. 310-840-4910 is the number. Anthony is in California wanting to check in on the Brandon Ayuk situation. Anthony, what's going on, brother?
1: Hey, what's going on?
0: How you doing, man? What do you think of this, man? I'm a Commander fan, so know that there's some bias coming from me. I just want him to rip the Band-Aid off.
1: I can tell that. Why should the Niners do him any favors? What has he done for the Niners? He's done nothing but talk mess. He missed all of minicamp last season. He skipped
0: it. Whoa. What do you mean, what has he done for the Niners? Why did they make the Super Bowl? Why did they get to the Super Bowl a couple of seasons ago?
1: It wasn't because of Ayuk.
0: What?
1: He
0: played at an all-pro level, pal. What do you mean it wasn't because of Ayuk? He averaged 18 damn yards a catch. What are you talking about?
1: I get that. No. He was a part of it, but he wasn't the main reason for it.
0: Come on.
1: Tell me this. He goes ahead and holds out to get this contract. We give him this contract. Then all of a sudden, he doesn't show up for his knee injury. He doesn't show up for rehab. He doesn't call.
0: You're a 49er fan, correct? I assume, right?
1: I am.
0: You know the injury track record of your organization, correct? Why do you think Brandon Ayuk is choosing to act out? You think just because he's crazy, or because maybe the Niners did something that we don't know that totally wronged him?
1: I think it's a diva issue. It's the same thing.
0: You think
1: thing
0: he's
1: with Debo.
0: A diva? So it's because Debo actually had the same issue.
1: Mm-hmm. Debo had the same issue with the Niners. He thought that he should get paid a lot more than what the Niners were willing to offer him. And what happens? He goes out to the Commanders, and what does he do? Nothing. The Niners were right not to pay him that much money.
0: Oh, my gosh.
1: Now, the Niners made a mistake on that.
0: His starting quarterback played four games, man. How was he supposed to show you anything?
1: Okay, so you think he's going to do something this year?
0: I'm not going to compare Brandon Ayuk to Debo Samuel because I think one is way more talented than the other. You know what it is when it comes to Brandon Ayuk if you're a real Niner fan. That cat was a huge part of why you all went to the Super Bowl. It is a legitimate top 10 dude at the position when he's healthy. We know that.
1: No.
0: We will agree to disagree on this, but I'll say this. You're saying, why isn't San Francisco, quote-unquote, doing him any favors? I'll fire back and respond with a question. Why are they letting this dark cloud hang over their head? Why are they allowing this distraction to fester and manifest?
1: That's the thing. Those who are close to the Niners know. And I've been keeping track with the Niners media and the Niners columnists and stuff. Hey, the Niners, this does not bother any of the players on the Niners team. Nobody wants to get back.
0: I'm sure this is no distraction that the number one wide receiver on your team is out on social media cussing out the team. I'm sure it's not a distraction that they're getting asked about it every time they take the podium. How can you sit there and say this isn't a distraction, man? I think that's ludicrous.
1: If you hear from Kittle last season, Kittle even said, hey, we don't even consider you a part of the team anymore.
0: What's this supposed to say? So if that's the case, why not just cut bait? I got to cut bait with you because we're up against the clock. I don't want to get fired. But I think it's a fascinating conversation

0: surrounding one Brandon Ayuk and the San Francisco 49ers. 310-840-4910 is the number. We had a lot more to get to here on Westwood One Sports Night, including another quarterback competition out in the NFC that's starting to take shape here as the offseason continues to progress. Game 3 of the NBA Finals at Madison Square Garden, absolute fireworks, but it may not be the biggest event of the summer at MSG. We'll give you the details on what's next at the Garden next here on Westwood One Sports Night.
1: 4 years of waiting comes down to this. The FIFA World Cup begins Thursday with host sites across the United States. Our country's in the international spotlight. The world is watching, and it all starts now. Westwood One Sports.
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8: Swift, Travis Kelce telling the finals to hold their beer. We're starting to get some details on their extravagant wedding that's going to happen later this summer at Madison Square Garden. They rented out MSG for 3 days. First and foremost, a three-day wedding? Like, I'm not in their tax bracket, so I guess I won't understand. I won't get it. A three-day wedding? I don't understand. It feels very over the top. That's okay. Here are more of the details. One day early to set it up. There's the day of the event, and then there's the day after to strike it all down. So when you hear that, it makes a little bit more sense. But is this going to be a wedding or a concert? It's going to run them about $1 million per night, according to TMZ and their industry insiders. Not getting any sort of Swiftie discount. I'm a little bit surprised by that. If I'm being real, but like 2026 in America, no one's getting a discount, not even Taylor Swift. What the hell? First and foremost, having a wedding at a sports venue to me is so over the top, and everything about their stupid relationship to me has been so over the top. I'm not a hater. You know, I'm the bachelor of this program. I'm a single man. It's the way that I get down. I'm not hating on the relationship per se. Does it just always got to be in our face? It's just all in our face all the time. I really could care less about Taylor Swift or Travis Kelce. He's washed and I don't listen to her music. I'm just stunned at how quickly things have moved with these two. Feels like it was just yesterday. NBC couldn't stop showing Taylor Swift in the damn press box at every KC Chiefs game. This relationship has moved fast. And we're now at the point, to me, I was saying this to Denton during the break, do these high-profile relationships ever work? Like, do these mega superstar couples ever work out? The ones that act like this is what I would say. And what do I mean by act like this? They're just, it almost feels like America is a part of Taylor Swift and Travis Kelce's relationship. It's very over the top. Not surprised by it. But I will say this, hot take. I don't think Travis Kelce knows how to pick them. Now, the last beautiful young woman he was with was exactly that, beautiful and a young woman. She was definitely easier on the eyes than Taylor Swift, though, man. Now, apparently his ex was crazy. They were together for quite some time. It feels like he's moving very quickly with Taylor compared to how he moved with his ex. Now, I don't know if that's due to him getting older, being more mature, trying to tie the knot, so on and so forth, or maybe Taylor's pressuring him. Who knows? All I do know is this. One, If you're a Kansas City Chiefs

0: fan out there, the more high profile this wedding gets, the more of a, I don't want to say distraction, but it's just like, damn, I hope brother is focused on football, is all I would say. Because based off of the way he looked last year, don't know how focused he is on football. And the hair situation with Travis Kelce is also super ridiculous. Best of luck to them. Hope the wedding goes great. I was not one of the, what's the number here? One of the 1,000 guests that are expected to be in attendance. Holy cow. How do you know 1,000 people between the two of you? That's the other thing. Like, how many people are going to be at that wedding that Taylor and Travis probably don't even know who the hell they are? It's crazy. We also told they didn't send out physical invitations. Instead, they're calling and texting the invitees to ensure privacy. So, clearly, you got to know the person, right, if you have the ability to call or text them, right? We will ultimately see. Noah is in Tucson wanting to check in on the Brandon Ayuk saga. Noah, where do you stand, and do you think it's right that BA is being painted out to be this lunatic?
1: I agree with the last guy, but I don't agree at the same time. I believe dude is a lunatic and a psycho, but I do think we need to trade him. And unlike the last guy, we need to trade him. And this might be a pipe dream, but I think we should trade him to the Raiders. They like locker room death wishes. We should trade him for Crosby.
0: Why do you think he's a locker room death wish, though? Why are you giving the benefit of the doubt to the team and not the player when you know the negotiating history of the Niners? You don't think that maybe this was the wrong personality to disrespect during the negotiating process? I'm not saying he's 100% right, but to act as if San Francisco's not at fault at all, brother?
1: I think he's acting like the Sun Devil baby that he is, bro. There's been hundreds of players who have had contract disagreements, and none of them are driving 200 miles per hour while cussing out the team. This guy needs help.
0: Give me, it was 90.
1: It was at least 100. I remember seeing the reel.
0: Oh, my God. I appreciate the call, man. I guess I'm not going to win on this one. I guess I'm in the minority once again when it comes to the Brandon Ayuk situation. Everyone thinks that he's the problem. And he is a problem. I'm not saying that he's not a problem in the situation, but damn, why do we act as if San Francisco has done everything right in this situation? I, for the life of me, cannot get myself to understand it. Bottom line is, though, canceling mandatory minicamp? I hope it's not over Brandon Ayuk, because if it is, that's not a good look. Not a good look at all, especially when Brock Purdy and Mike Evans need as many reps as possible to get on the same page. We'll move from one NFC team to another coming up on the other side of the break. Quarterback competitions are the name of the game in the NFL in the summertime. There's a competition that's hot and heavy out in Minnesota between J.J. McCarthy and Kyler Murray. The head coach of the Vikings, Kevin O'Connell, gave us an update on the quarterback competition. We'll update you next.
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0: Here's Linnell Willingham.
1: Yes, indeed. Party continues here on Westwood One Sports Night. Taking you up to 3 a.m. Eastern Time as we go coast to coast, giving you the latest and greatest in the world of sports. Top story tonight, Stanley Cup Finals. Tied at 2 games apiece, the Hurricanes with a 5-3 victory earlier tonight. Jordan Staal lighting the lamp, tickling the twine twice, including the game winner, as we are deadlocked at 2 games.

0: games apiece heading into a pivotal game number 5 coming up on Thursday night. We'll let you hear from Spurs point guard Stephon Castle. 18 points in the first half last night in a gotta-have-it spot for the San Antonio Spurs as they finally got on the board in the NBA Finals. He is pretty confident in terms of what's going to happen in game number 4. We'll let you hear from Castle in exactly 1 hour and 30 minutes from now. Right now, though, when I get back into the National Football League, and we talked about the quarterback competition in Cleveland a little bit earlier in the show. That one, to me, pretty interesting in terms of how it should play out, and I'm not sure who exactly should be the starter. I can make a case for both guys, although I feel strongly for Shador. The quarterback competition in Minnesota feels like one that most folks maybe didn't know was actually a competition, because when Kyler Murray was signed by the Minnesota Vikings, I think a majority of the country thought he was signed with the intent to be their starter. That is not necessarily the case. There is an open quarterback competition in Minnesota with the Vikings, and this is from a Vikings beat reporter earlier today. During the 7-on-7 work, the first two passes of 7-on-7 for Kyler Murray picked off. Not saying that's a reflection of how the competition's gone to this point, but Kyler hasn't just blown J.J. McCarthy out of the water, which is why those two dudes are currently splitting reps, and Kevin O'Connell has been reluctant to name a starter. Kyler Murray played in Arizona for the first 4 or 5, 6 years of his career. He is learning the third offense that he's ever had to learn in the NFL, so there is a learning curve that I expect him to have when learning a new system. You'd be surprised, though, to hear what Kyler says it's been the biggest hurdle and biggest challenge of learning this new Vikings offense.
1: I think the toughest part is, again, I was there for 7 years. I know I had two different offensive systems, but at the same time, you're getting all those reps. You know, now having to split reps, it's me already being behind, not getting the amount of reps that, you know, you would typically want a guy to get learning an offense. That's probably the toughest part, you know, just, again, going back to the past, being in control of everything, understanding what we were already doing because I was comfortable within the system. Now coming into a new system, learning on the fly, trying to play fast, efficient, and then let it loose while learning is pretty, you know, that's the toughest part.
0: Yeah, look, I think the $200 million man baby, as I called him, he's got a point. He's got a point. The Vikings need to get Kyler Murray all the reps he can get. Because to be honest with you, all Minnesota has been missing, all they missed last year at least, was competent quarterback play. J.J. McCarthy quite literally was the worst starter in the NFL a season ago. Quarterback rating was god-awful. Scott Offley completion percentage, turning the football over. J.J. McCarthy was horrible in 2025. When you signed Kyler, like I said a moment ago, you signed him with the intent of being the starter. If they can just get starting-level quarterback play, talking about the Minnesota Vikings, they are the sleeping giant of the NFC. You name me a better supporting cast for a quarterback within the conference. Jordan Addison, Justin Jefferson, TJ Hockenson, one of the best offensive lines in football. One of the best quarterback whisperers in the NFL, talking about Kevin O'Connell. They have the best defensive coordinator in the NFL, and Brian Flores, that group, routinely a top 10 unit when he's been at the controls. All they've missed is competent quarterback play. They got competent quarterback play out of Sam Darnold during the 24 season. And then down the stretch and in the playoffs, he turned into a pumpkin. They were a 14-win team, ladies and gentlemen, with competent quarterback play. You're not allowing, like, Kyler, between the two of them, is the better quarterback. I think everyone knows it, right? He's got more upside. He's got more tools physically, so on and so forth. You're limiting your team's ability to max out, in my opinion, by doing this BS pseudo quarterback competition, man. He needs every rep possible. You heard the man talk. He said it. I need the reps. I'm learning a new system. I'm in a new place that I'm not familiar with. I need all the reps possible.

0: Now, I'm somebody that totally is for competition everywhere all the time, right? You know what I'm saying? I want the janitors competing for who cleans the toilet bowl the damn best. I want the chefs competing, you know, for who's got the juiciest sirloin. I love competition in the NFL locker room and pro sports. It's what makes good teams. But the competition's got to make sense. You're now at this point, to me, wasting opportunities, wasting reps by splitting them down the middle between JJ and Kyler Murray. Because let's be real. Kevin O'Connell knows that he has no interest in JJ McCarthy being the starter. So why are we pretending like he has a real shot to earn the job? That's my issue. You're taking valuable reps away from Kyler for no damn reason. Don't understand it. It's foolish. Doesn't make a whole lot of sense. Now, here's to play devil's advocate. Like, here's the flip side of it. Like, maybe a starter hasn't been named. Maybe he's making them split the reps because Kyler hasn't held up his end of the bargain since getting to Minnesota. I don't know. I'm purely speculating. But I'm trying to make sense of it because at the quarterback position, probably more than any other position in the NFL, reps are everything. Practice reps are invaluable. That's why I think it's ludicrous that the Niners just canceled their mandatory OTA session. But reps are everything, especially when you have arguably the best wide receiver in the NFL in Justin Jefferson. You want your starter getting as many reps with him as possible. Bottom line, I don't need to waste time watching JJ McCarthy because JJ had his opportunity. He did. And he didn't make the most of it a season ago. The NFL stands for not for long. I get he was a former first round pick. But at some point, man, if you're Kevin O'Connell, let's win. Let's maximize this window that we have because this roster is one of the best in the National Football League. All the Vikings are missing, all Minnesota has been missing, is competent quarterback play. I expect them to get that. I expect them to get that from Kyler Murray. I don't know how you get it from him, though, if you're stripping the guy of reps. Kevin O'Connell, the key decision maker in this situation, had this to say about his timeline of naming a starter in Minnesota.
1: I have an idea of, you know, the appropriate time to then transition to, you know, preparing, you know, whoever that player's going to be to get ready to go. But
2: when is that, Kevin?
1: Yeah, the idea of me sharing that information, because it's hard. It's, you can have an idea all you want, but we've got a great plan in place. We want to make sure that when we get to training camp, we've got a great plan. You don't have a ton of time, but it does set up well to check a lot of boxes from a standpoint of elevating that room, letting the competition play out, but also being able to make a decision and move forward the best way that we know. The ultimate decision is going to come down to what's best for the Minnesota Vikings.
0: Mm. So Kevin O'Connell, as you heard from him, not really in any rush to ultimately name a starter here. We know that Kyler Murray is the heavy favorite here. I want your calls on this at 310-840-4910. We all know that Kyler's the favorite to be the starter and is going to be the eventual guy. Do you agree with Kevin O'Connell making Kyler split reps with one JJ McCarthy? 310-840-4910. And are the Minnesota Vikings a legitimate contender in the NFC? 310-840-4910. I thought it was probably the most jaw-dropping piece of audio that we've played in a little while in terms of just the transparency and how honest, you know, Kyler Murray was, man. He straight up is telling you, yeah, the biggest issue that I've had adjusting to the Minnesota Vikings is me not getting enough reps. He is essentially, through the media, because I'm sure Kevin O'Connell's going to hear this clip, and the people in the Vikings brass is going to hear this clip. He essentially, through the media, is putting Kevin O'Connell's feet to the fire, saying, hey, let's not waste any more time Texas two-stepping, so to speak. Let's get right to it. Let's get right to it. You know I'm going to be the starter. JJ knows I'm going to be the starter. More importantly, I know I'm going to be the starter. Why are we taking away valuable practice reps from me to

0: fit some narrative. 310-840-4910 is the number. The fascinating part about this is where J.J. McCarthy stands with all of this. This is a guy that was a first-round pick for the Minnesota Vikings back in 2024. Missed the entirety of his rookie campaign with a knee injury, and last year was given every opportunity to win the starting job. He was given the runway to be the franchise quarterback for this organization. Health has been his problem. He got hurt last year and had to miss some time. But I think what he showed you last year obviously wasn't good enough, or you wouldn't have been interested in bringing in a former number one overall pick at the position. I think if you're J.J. McCarthy, like, the Vikings told you, or showed you, rather, how they feel about you. I don't care what they say in the exit meetings. I don't care what Kevin O'Connell or anybody says in front of a microphone. In the NFL, you listen, or excuse me, watch what they do rather than listen to what they say. If they were, you know, Beyonce crazy in love with J.J. McCarthy, they wouldn't have brought in Kyler Murray. It's the bottom line. They wouldn't be taking reps away from their future franchise quarterback if they actually believed him to be that. That's the issue here. That's the issue. 310-840-4910 is the number. Do you get where, do you agree with the decision, rather, that Kevin O'Connell is making to split these reps? Looking at it from a coach's vantage point, right? Like I said a moment ago, competition breeds greatness, right? Competition's the backbone of every good organization. In some instances, though, just got to let the best man play. 310-840-4910. James is in Indiana wanting to check in. James, what's going on, brother? Welcome in to Westwood One Sports Night.
1: How's it going, Jeremy?
0: Yep, going swell, brother. All right. Appreciate you.
1: So, Kyler Murray has been notorious for not doing all those studying playbooks, doing all the stuff outside the field ever since he came into the league. Like, he almost got cut because he'd rather play PlayStation and video games than do study film, study playbook, all that stuff before. J.J., last year, was his first year starting. His offensive line was decimated with injuries, so he was getting beat up the whole season when he was playing. He was getting hit. He was getting hurt. Kyler Murray's had it 6 years in the league, and he's not produced anything. Really, like, what's he done? His rookie year, he was great, but after that, he's just been a mediocre quarterback. So I don't understand why everybody thinks that he is such a big step up from J.J. Give J.J. time to learn. He's played one season. He's done nothing but win his entire career since he was in high school. I don't understand why everybody's trying to sell on him.
0: There can't – my thing is this, and I hear what you're saying. The bottom line is the NFL is about results, right? What did he do last year to give you any sort of inkling that he could be the guy?
1: He showed he can be a leader on the field, and the team will respond to it.
0: A leader? Against the Giants, he was 9 of 14 for 108 yards and a pick. He had a below 60% completion percentage. Throwing to Justin Jefferson and Jordan Addison, pal.
1: Peyton Manning threw a record number of interceptions in his first year. Did they give up on him?
0: But this isn't J.J. McCarthy's first year. He got a whole redshirt campaign, pal. To just sit back and learn.
1: His whole redshirt campaign, he had knee surgery and couldn't get on the field and get reps.
0: Dude, there's mental reps. He's in the same offense. He's in the same offense he was in a year ago. There's no excuse for this to why he looked.
1: Give him a second year.
0: I appreciate the call. There's no use. There's no reason, rather, why he looked as poorly as he looked a season ago. There just isn't. 310-840-4910 is the number. Do you agree with Kevin O'Connell's decision to split the reps down the middle between Kyler Murray and J.J. McCarthy here? He's been reluctant to name a starter. This feels like something that's, you know, going to drag out in a training camp here. We know J.J. McCarthy was drafted in 2024 to be the franchise guy for Minnesota. He got hurt in his rookie year, and last year looked like a deer in headlights. So they brought in Kyler Murray. We all expect him to win the job. I don't know where things go when it comes to one J.J. McCarthy.
2: That Peyton Manning stat stinks. in relation to other quarterbacks because it really rips away the context of who Peyton Manning was when he came out of college and what the plan was for him versus who

0: J.J. McCarthy was coming out of college and what he's been in the NFL.
1: I totally agree with you. I mean, J.J. McCarthy, I'll be honest with you. He shouldn't have been a first-round quarterback. If we're being real, he should have been a first-round quarterback. He damn sure shouldn't have went ahead of did he end up going in front of Bo Nix, Denton? Or did he go after?
0: Yeah, Bo Nix was the last of the six.
1: I mean, come on. 310-840-4910 is the number here. Let's go to Josh in Sacramento wanting to chime in. Josh, what's going on?
2: Hey, what's up, Linnell?
1: What's going on,
2: first
1: brother?
2: First time caller.
1: I'm appreciate good. You, man.
2: You too. I enjoy your show. Are you a Kyler Murray guy?
1: It's not. No, I'm not. I have no dog in the fight. No, I'm not a Kyler Murray guy. I wouldn't describe myself that way. No,
2: because I mean, like, what is? And I got no hate for him at all. He's got skills, short, whatever. He's whatever. What has he done yet? Like, I get that he's better than J.J. McCarthy at this point, but I could see how Kevin McConnell would want to see if he's going to fully engage. I don't want to assume anything, but the playbook, you know, with the contract and all that stuff that happened. There isn't too many guys that get called for checking out when Call of Duty comes out. You know what I'm saying? Like, I can see an actual competition being good to see if he's more than just skills. I haven't seen the Cardinals do much since he's been there. What do you think?
1: My thing with Kyler, I don't think you can get the best version of him without giving him all of the reps. I think you're doing him a total disservice, and you're stripping yourself of the opportunity, you know, to see him reach his ceiling with you, is my thing.
2: Yeah, I would agree with that. I could see the coach going, are you going to know all the plays? Again, I'm not going to just sit here and say, like, he never knows them, or, you know, he doesn't put all the work in, but it's been called into question before.
1: It has.
2: And I could see a smart coach, you know, I can see.
1: I appreciate the call. I think I get the point that the last caller tried to make, and I get the caller before said it as well, bringing up the work ethic, and maybe there are questions about that, and KOC is really trying to, you know, drag this out and make him earn it. At some point, though, you gotta take the training wheels off and get ready for the 2026 season. And if you're the Minnesota Vikings, like, the pressure is on. You can't have another season with quarterback play like that with Justin Jefferson on your roster. You just can't. He is the best wide receiver in football. Your roster is a championship-level roster if you can get adequate quarterback play. 310-840-4910 is the number. Vikings quarterback Kyler Murray says the most difficult part of his adjustment to Minnesota has been the fact that he's splitting the reps with J.J. McCarthy. Do you agree with Kevin O'Connell making Kyler split the reps with J.J., or should he just hand Murray the job? We heard from Kyler Murray. We heard from Kevin O'Connell. We'll hear from J.J. McCarthy on the other side of the break. He was drafted to be their franchise signal caller for the long term, and now he's in a quarterback competition. Does he even want to be in Minnesota long term? We'll let you hear from J.J. McCarthy on that next and take your calls. 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
0: 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That's a common misconception. Battles are won within. Over enemies of fear, enemies of doubt. 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

0: In February 2016, a woman in Heston, Kansas, filed this police report against her boyfriend.
1: Cedric and I were verbally fighting. It became physical by him pushing me, then grabbing me. He placed me in a chokehold from behind. I couldn't breathe. He then got me to the ground while choking me.
0: If this case had received the attention it deserved, maybe Cedric wouldn't have been able to do this 3 weeks later.
2: Harvey County 911.
3: People that shot.
2: How many patients do you have?
3: Four people shot.
2: Four shot. Do you hear any other shots being fired right now?
3: Outside. The guy's outside shooting.
0: Domestic violence isn't a personal problem. It's everyone's problem. Take action now at PADV.org.

0: Cass and Denny taking you coast to coast here on What's Been On Sports Night. Youngest of Charles and O. Willingham at the controls. Taz, I'm glad taking your calls at 310-840-4910. What are we calling for, Linnell? Well, calling for two things. One, because you want to talk to me and I'm the best. No, I'm kidding. There's a quarterback competition going on in Minnesota. And I'm wondering whether or not there should be one. 310-840-4910. If you're just doing this, I want to play the Kyler Murray audio again because I thought this was quite fascinating, and I take it as more of a public message to the head coach than any actual issue that's going on here. And maybe it's some frustration as well. Kyler Murray, as we know, cut by the Arizona Cardinals, was able to sign with Minnesota for the vet minimum. Here is Kyler Murray on the biggest adjustment that he's had to make when learning this Vikings offense.
1: I think the toughest part is, again, I was there for 7 years. I know I had two different, offensive systems, but at the same time, you're getting all those reps. You know, now having to split reps, it's me already being behind, not getting the amount of reps that, you know, you would typically want a guy to get learning an offense. That's probably the toughest part, you know, just, again, going back to the past, being in control of everything, understanding what we were already doing because I was comfortable within the system. Now coming into the new system, learning on the fly, trying to play fast, efficient, and let it loose while learning is pretty, you know, that's the toughest part.
0: Look, man, Kyler needs every rep he can get because if he could play well for them, they are the sleeping giant, one of the most underrated contenders to me in the entire NFC conference, man. Their skill group with Jordan Addison and Justin Jefferson and Hockenson, one of the best in the league. Their offensive line, a top five group. You're not going to allow Kyler to be the best version of himself if you continue to strip him of reps. Why is Kevin O'Connell stripping him of reps? Well, maybe just maybe J.J. McCarthy has shown something through the summer to make KOs, or through the spring rather, to make KOC go, you know what? You know, maybe this guy has improved from year two to year three. But we all know when Kyler was signed, it was, you know, a foregone conclusion that he was going to be the starter. Or he would have just went to a team like maybe Pittsburgh, right? Like if you're Kyler, imagine if he doesn't ultimately win this job and they do go with J.J. McCarthy. I'd be pissed. Are you kidding? He could be in Pittsburgh right now. I'm sure Steeler fans would rather him than Aaron Rodgers, I would hope, right? If you have a brain. But no, like, the situation's fascinating to me. I want your calls on whether or not you think Kevin O'Connell's making the correct decision by splitting these reps. And then do you think J.J. McCarthy has a legitimate shot to win this job? 310-840-4910 is the number. Josh is in Dallas wanting to check in. What's going on, Josh?
2: I appreciate you having me tonight. How you doing?
0: Yes, sir. What's going on, man?
2: Hey, so there's a lot to unpack there, but I think

we all pretty much can say with confidence that Kyler Murray is going to be the starting quarterback. And as far as is the coach doing the right thing by splitting the time, at the end of the day, it's up to him to really know his personnel and his players. And me personally, I feel like he's trying to get the best version of Kyler Murray instead of just handing him the keys and saying, here you go.

0: room. Like you said, their offensive line is solid. Their defense is going to find a way. So, yeah, I don't see why not. I don't see why they couldn't. This year, the NFC is open anyway. So, competent quarterback play, they're in there.
1: I agree with you, man. I appreciate the call. 310-840-4910 is the number. The J.J. McCarthy piece of this is fascinating because if you all remember, earlier this offseason, the Vikings fired their general manager, Kwesi Adofo-Mensah. And the reports coming out of Minnesota is that it was Kevin O'Connell that wanted J.J. McCarthy to be the guy. And apparently, you know, Kwesi Adofo-Mensah is falling on the sword here in terms of him getting fired and losing his job. They cited other, you know, draft misses outside of J.J. McCarthy as to why he ultimately got canned. But, like, if you're Kevin O'Connell here, if you're the Vikings organization, I think you run the risk. You got to do everything you can to maximize this window of Justin Jefferson being in his prime. Because you don't want to run the risk of him becoming disgruntled and him, you know, ultimately not buying, you know, what you try to sell him in terms of being a contender and being a competitor in this league, man. I think last year, anybody that watched Vikings football, and you just look at the numbers, you know, for Justin Jefferson a season ago, like, clearly, if I was him, like, I don't know how many more years of that in my prime I could do. 1,048 yards last year for Justin Jefferson. A career low. 2023, he had 1,074 yards. He only played in 10 damn games. Played in all 17 a year ago. And was only able to crack, barely was able to crack 1,000 yards. So that's why the quarterback position here for Minnesota is so important. It's because you got weapons. You have a team around you. You just need competent quarterback play. Like we continue to say, I'm starting to feel like, though, I don't know, man. Like, does Kyler, after hearing your calls and getting another angle on this in terms of, well, he's trying to make Kyler earn it, so on and so forth. Maybe it's not that. Maybe JJ's actually done something here to make this a difficult decision for Kevin O'Connell. Maybe this is a real quarterback competition. It's going to be a situation where the best man truly wins. I didn't view it that way based off of who they brought in to compete with J.J. McCarthy. On the flip side, though, like, if you are McCarthy, you got to feel a little bit uneasy, right, about, you know, your future in Minnesota. You were a first-round pick in 24, as we keep highlighting. Yet going into your third season, you're not getting all the first-team reps. You're not being viewed as the clear-cut quarterback of the future. If I was J.J. McCarthy, I'd feel a little uneasy about my future in Minnesota. Lucky for us, McCarthy actually spoke on his future in Minnesota post-practice today and had this to say.
2: I think I made it very clear I wanted to be here before I got here. And I love this organization. I love the coaching staff. I absolutely love these players to death. This is where I want to be. You know, I feel like I can thrive in this system. And, you know, it's just, you know, everything played out exactly how I wanted it. I wouldn't want anything else to change.
1: And this is what I hate when we do pro athletes. Like, I get it, right? There's a certain image you're trying to uphold. What, you a damn lie. What do you mean this is exactly how you wanted things to play out? You wanted to get hurt and miss your entire rookie season? You wanted to be a horse's ass last year? I mean, those that didn't watch Vikings football, and I get it if you didn't, they were a very boring group to watch because how bad they were offensively. I'm not exaggerating this at all. He was by far, to me, the worst starting quarterback in the NFL a season ago, talking about J.J. McCarthy. So the fact that, you know, they're giving him another opportunity here to win this job and show that he's the guy, I think it's fascinating. I do. The big question is going to be, does J.J. McCarthy have it or not? And how long is it going to take to find that out? Because every day that passes that Kyler Murray doesn't get all the first-team reps, every day that passes where he's not getting every chance to be the guy and show that you made the right decision, every day that passes, I think you lower the ceiling of this football team. Every day that passes where Kyler's not getting all the reps with the first team.

0: you lower your ceiling as a football team. Because if he does play well for you, and if he does show signs of being a former number one overall pick, and I'm not saying, you know, be an MVP candidate or anything, but just get average to above average starting quarterback play from Minnesota, and they are a Super Bowl contender within the NFC. 310-840-4910. Is Kevin O'Connell right for making J.J. McCarthy and Kyler Murray split the reps? And am I tripping? Do you think Minnesota is a contender within the NFC? Chance is an Alabama wanting to check in. What's going on?
1: Howdy, howdy. I got no problem with it for now. Come, I guess, closer to, week one, if Kyler is definitely the better quarterback, which he darn well should be, then he takes over. Because here's the thing, man. I think McCarthy was drafted 10th in the first round, right? You want to make 125,000% sure that he is not going, that he sucks. You have to make sure, right? And Kyler Murray has not earned anything in this league. He should not be gifted this starting role. He's not some proven savvy vet. I mean, that's why he's a number one overall pick playing for his second team. You know what I mean? So for now, OTAs, no, yeah, let him share the reps. Do not, Kyler Murray does not deserve just to walk in and be the man. And I think Minnesota, if Kyler Murray can turn into Oklahoma Kyler Murray, sure, yeah, they got a chance to compete for a Super Bowl.
0: I don't even think he needs to be that good, and I appreciate the call. I don't even think he needs to be, Oklahoma good for them to be a Super Bowl contender. I think he's just got to give them average to above average play at the quarterback position, man. 310-840-4910 is the number. The Dallas Cowboys, they were also on the practice field earlier today for OTAs. We'll let you hear from their starting quarterback, Dak Prescott, who knows how to crack a joke or two. Let's hear from Dak next here on Westwood One Sports Night.
2: 4 years of waiting comes down to this. The FIFA World Cup begins Thursday with host sites across the United States. 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

NBA analyst Gary Washburn of the Boston Globe going to join us coming up in about 16 minutes. So make sure you keep it locked right here on Westwood One Sports Night for that. This is the youngest of Charles and L. Willingham getting you up to 3 a.m. Eastern Time. We will preview tomorrow's pivotal Game 4 of the NBA Finals coming up in about 1 hour from now. Super duper excited to do that. We'll also let you hear from Stephon Castle, who was one of the heroes of Game 3 for the San Antonio Spurs. 18 big points in the first half, finished with 21, including a big three down the stretch near the end of regulation. Stephon Castle feeling pretty damn bullish, feeling pretty damn good about the Spurs and their chances going into Game number 4. Speaking of Game 4, we had a Game 4 of the Stanley Cup Finals. The Carolina Hurricanes with a 5-3 victory over the Vegas Golden Knights. Jordan Staal, lighting lamp twice, including the game winner for one Carolina. They also got an empty netter towards the end of regulation as well. That series tied up at 2 apiece as they'll be in Carolina coming up on Thursday. 310-840-4910. If you got anything on the quarterback competition in Minnesota, do you think Kevin O'Connell is in the right for making J.J. McCarthy and Kyler Murray duke it out? I think he should have just gave the job to Kyler. We all know why he brought Kyler to town. It wasn't to be J.J. McCarthy's backup. It was for him to hopefully get Minnesota over the hump and, you know, turn them into the contender we know that they are. If they get average to above average quarterback play out of Kyler or J.J. McCarthy, for that matter, I think Minnesota is a legitimate contender in the NFC. The question is, who's going to actually be the starter here? 310-840-4910. Do you think KOC is making the right decision, making them split the reps? And then two, is Minnesota a contender from your vantage point in this NFC? Bruce is in Seattle wanting to check in. What's going on, Bruce?

0: How's it going? Love the show.
1: Appreciate
0: I got a
1: you,
0: few
1: man.
0: Points. Yeah, Vikings are going through a QB carousel. We're speaking of 3 years, different quarterbacks each different year. So I don't personally think that they're a contender. I want to speak on Kyler as well. I'm a big fan of his play, but he's getting older. The scrambling eventually is going to stop. And I don't mean this in any certain way, any other than it's what's real. It's hard for him to see over the O-line and look throughout his highlights. Where I like his deep ball. Obviously, Kevin O'Connell is going to factor that in and be able to incorporate Justin Jefferson. That is an absolute X factor when it comes to being on the field. But being real, let's speak even on what the Rams and the Seahawks have done. I'm just going to speak facts. Contender, long term. I think maybe down the stretch, if Kyler keeps getting those reps, if he gets comfortable in the pocket, we're speaking of a decent 8-9 wins. But they're not even getting out of the division. We're speaking of the Bears ramping up as well. I'm not even a big Packers fan, but they're a good football team over there. So for the Vikings, it's going to be very hard, and especially for Kyler Murray off year one, he's got to get comfortable in the new system. So long term, it could be a solution. J.J. McCarthy, unfortunately, his development has taken a hit. It's regressed, especially how much he hasn't had those first team reps.
1: For sure.
0: But I'm a big Kyler. I'm excited to see what Kyler's going to do there. But being realistic, long term, that's a good plan.
1: Let him get
0: comfortable, but clear as day. But I got to be real. The Rams
1: congratulations,
0: traded
1: man.
0: For Myles Garrett. The Myles Garrett went to the Rams. So we got a tough division this year. So I
1: for sure.
0: truly
1: Guess what?
0: Right now.
1: Whether or not the Rams traded for Myles Garrett or not, your team wasn't going to make the playoffs this year. I appreciate the call. I you know what, that the Seahawks and their fans, man, we don't hear from Seattle enough. I appreciate the call, brother. He brought it strong, I thought. When it comes to Seattle, man, they lost a lot too. That's the team in the NFC that I expect to take a little bit of a step back, because I don't trust the quarterback. Johnny is in Virginia wanting to check in. Johnny, what do you think about the quarterback situation in Minnesota with the Vikings here?
2: I personally think Kevin O'Connell should just give the job to Kyler Murray. I agree with you there, just simply because, like, as a quarterback coming into the season, you need reps. You need repetition. You know, you only get good at a job. I don't care what job you do. The only reason you do good at your job is you keep doing the same things over and over again until you get accustomed to it, until it's second nature. And that's just my opinion on that. But I did want to talk to you about Brandon Ayuk.
1: Yeah, go ahead.
2: Dude. But, like, I don't understand, like, why I feel like the media is painting him out to be crazy. I don't think he's that crazy, you know. Do I agree with how he's approaching things? I do not. I do not agree with how he's approaching things, but, like, I don't think he's crazy. Like, from what I believe, because I kind of kept a little bit up with this, like, I don't think this started a year or two ago. I think it started a couple years ago with Kyle Shanahan. I don't think they get along. I think he's called him out a couple times for, like, being overweight, for not putting in effort. And then if you talk to his teammates, no one says anything bad about him. You know, there's this notion that I'm not even sure, like, if my timeline is correct, but did he go to rehab? There was an interview with George Kittle, which he said he went to rehab and he was there one day, then he wasn't. Was it because he's, like, doing rehab himself and they voided his guarantee?
1: That's what I'm thinking.
2: They were mad at him.
1: I think you're on to something with the relationship, Ben being sound. I appreciate the call. I think with the Ayuk thing, this all started during that initial contract negotiation after the Super Bowl. I think the negotiations got contentious. He finally signed the deal, then he tore his ACL. And once he tore his ACL, I think the two sides butted heads over how he should conduct his rehab. I feel like from his vantage point, maybe, just maybe, there was a lack of trust with San Fran and their plan that they had for him, or they couldn't agree to a plan. Here's the thing, like, normally, when a guy tears his ACL, like, you normally do rehab at the team's facility. But I wouldn't be stunned if it came out to where, yeah, BA didn't trust the doctors of the Niners because of X situation. Like, look at their injury track record over the course of the past 5-6 seasons. Every time San Fran fails to meet expectations, it's all the same reason. They're hurt. 310-840

0: 4910 is the number. I want to let you hear from Dak Prescott, the quarterback of the Dallas Cowboys. He has had a pretty interesting offseason. His called off bachelor party or his called off wedding was a big topic of conversation a couple of months ago. He's in the building out in Oxnard getting ready, you know, for the 2026 season with the Cowboys. He spoke to the media today and showed a sense of humor and was pretty honest about how his offseason is going.
1: No, not really.
2: Nobody changed it all. Just piggybacking on what you did last year.
1: Piggybacking on what I've been, yeah. Stress may help lose a little weight here and there, but we're good.
2: You opened that door.
1: I'm just kidding. I'm going to shut it right there.
3: You can't ask.
4: Getting better or you're getting worse, what are you working on to get better on the field? You had a great year last year.
1: So. Yeah, I mean, yeah, one thing that just jumps out is the footwork. Obviously, last year was I added some drops.
0: Dak Prescott came in looking a lot slimmer this offseason, and the reporters in Dallas took notice, and Dak decided to make light of why he looks so skinny, saying, yeah, stress will help you lose some extra weight. Why would you be stressed, Dak? Remember the update we got on that story a couple of weeks ago? He was actually out and about, and Dak, I don't know if you were in that day when we did this story. He was caught out and about with one of the bridesmaids.
5: Totally normal, right?
0: Totally normal.
5: When they had the joint bachelorette party with her there and him there, yeah. And now they're out and about at like a rodeo.
0: Yeah. Strange situation. Strange situation, to say the least. Gary Washburn, longtime NBA reporter for the Boston Globe, getting ready to join us coming up here. In about 8 minutes or so, we're going to get hot and heavy into the NBA coming up in this 1 o'clock hour on the East Coast. We'll let you hear from Gary Washburn, like I said, coming up in about 6 minutes or so. We're also going to let you hear from a man that I consider to be the best executive in all of pro sports, Thunder General Manager Sam Presti. Obviously, OKC's season didn't go as planned. They came up short in the Western Conference Finals. Sam Presti, brutally honest at the podium when he had his end-of-season presser a couple of days ago. He also had some pretty fascinating comments about his point guard, Shai Gilgeous-Alexander, and how he's perceived in the media. We'll get to that in about 20 minutes. Coming up in 6 minutes, though, Gary Washburn of the Boston Globe joins us next to talk all things NBA Finals.
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1: Alrighty, glad to welcome back friend of the program, pal Gary Washburn, who covers the NBA for the Boston Globe. Give him a follow on the X app at G Washburn Globe. Gary, appreciate you making some time for us, good brother.
2: Oh, always good to be here.
1: Yes, indeed, man. Obviously, we'll talk about the NBA Finals as we roll throughout this. But first thing that comes to my mind, knowing you know how close you are to the situation in Boston. One, what did you? Let's hop in the time machine real quick and rewind back to Brad Stevens' end of season presser, because I think a lot was divulged during that. Your immediate takeaway from what he had to say, and what do you make of the rumors that we get every offseason whenever Boston falls short, they try to split up the duo of Jaylen Brown and Jason Tatum?

0: Yeah, I mean, Leno is a very interesting press conference. Brad's usually a guy who's close to the cuff, doesn't give a lot of information, very general, polite, but not one of those GMs that just pours his heart out. In this situation, he was a little bit more revealing about his opinions of this roster. Even though they had won 56 games and they had earned the number two in the Eastern Conference, he was not overall overwhelmed with their talent. He knows that they have to get better in this offseason and do a mini kind of overhaul to get to that level of the New York Knicks now, who are kings of the East, and could be kings of the NBA in a few games. We'll see about that. And compete with other teams like Cleveland, Detroit, and teams that are coming, like the Charlottes and other teams that are now building
1: My
0: up.
1: wizards, Gary, my
0: And,
1: wizards.
0: yeah, hey, don't sleep. You know,
1: Seriously.
0: I mean, we've been waiting for years, us NBA brethren,
1: Yes.
0: when DC is going. We love DC as a city. I lived there before. I love that place.
1: Okay, I didn't even know that. Okay.
0: When's it going to have some meaningful basketball again? It had a little stretch with Wall and Beal,
1: Yeah.
0: and that kind of fizzled out. That didn't work out, but we all would love to see Washington come back and be a
1: Sure.
0: factor in the NBA because it's such a great basketball town. So I think if you're looking at Brad Stevens, he knows he has to upgrade this roster. He knows this roster needs some vets. And you have that window of Jason Tatum and Jaylen Brown. Jason is 28. Jaylen will be 29. He'll be 30 in October. So this is their primes. They're in the middle entering or in the middle of their primes. Your window for them is going to eventually close where you're going to have to move on to younger players or they're going to maybe decline a tad bit. And I'm not talking about what's going to happen next year or the year after, but we all know it's coming. It happens to everybody. So you have to take advantage of this window and get another championship to me out of this duo. That makes this whole thing worthwhile. If you look at the 2018 with Kevin Garnett, Paul Pierce, and Ray Allen, they were a great team, but they only won one title. They lost in game seven in 2010. If they come away with two titles, that makes that whole thing worth it. And I'm not
1: Maybe
0: saying
1: they
0: it
1: don't
0: is
1: get
0: worth
1: shipped to Brooklyn. Maybe
0: it.
1: they don't get shipped to Brooklyn when they got moved.
0: Yeah, they win two titles. That makes this a kind of a dynasty, right? Kind of a half dynasty. Not the Warriors exactly, but if you win two chips in 3 years, it makes all of what you sacrificed and even what will sacrifice in the future worth it. But if you're Jason Tatum and Jaylen Brown, you want to get one more chip at least out of this, crew. And I think next year, I mean, there's going to be a lot of teams going for it. It's going to be a much more competitive NBA with the tanking rules now implemented. But I think Brad Stevens said, hey, we got to get more athletic and we got to get probably another legit five. And you probably need a point guard to get guys the ball. You don't want Tatum and Brown having to create on their own too much. You want to get them the ball where they can, in their spots where they can score, even pass, get to the free throw line, get to the rim, all the options. So I think Boston is going to be a real active team this summer. They have a $27 million trade exception, which means they can just drop in a couple of second round picks and get someone who makes $27 million or less and bring a veteran in. And they also have a mid-level. They didn't have many options at all over the last few years because of their salary constraints. Now that they were able to make these moves, they took a hit, they got these options back. And now you'll see them be very active this summer.
1: So Gary, tell me this: is this all of the public banter that you hear about wanting to split those two guys up? Talk about Tatum and Brown. Through your time covering the NBA, covering this group, have you heard from anyone any inkling that there's something there in terms of their relationship not being 100% on par, or is that kind of just made up fluff?
0: Yeah, I get asked this a lot. Okay, and I've covered both their whole careers. I've been there the entire time. They are friends. They have a healthy respect for each other. Are they the best of friends? No. But I think we assume because they're so close in age, and that I think we take the 20 somethings, are they what, Generation X's? I don't forget what they're called. We take them and we all think they're all alike. They all listen to Drake and Kendrick. They all love Instagram.

0: Instagram, like we all put them in one big box and go, so you guys are close in age. So, you know, it's like when you were a kid and your mother took you to some other, you know, her friend's house, and you and her son were supposed to be best, right, best friends because you guys were in the same grade. And you're like, no, we not. We cool. He okay. You know, like just because you're the same age or around the same age doesn't mean you're going to bond and be best friends. It's background. It's style of living. Jason's got a father of two. Jalen doesn't have any children. Jalen likes traveling the world. Jason will go back to St. Louis. Like, they're just different. But they're close in terms of their chemistry on the floor, their healthy respect for each other, and they know how important each other is. So there is no beef there. There is no, oh, man, that dude ain't all that. I'm better than him. Yeah. Do they compete with each other? Of course. Yeah. Do they want more from each other? Do they look at, you know, Jalen won MVP of the finals, and does Jason say, I want that too? Yeah. Yeah. I think that's natural to compete. Now, it's not natural to sabotage, and that's not what's happening. Right. I think that they're fine. They're going to have a healthy relationship, and I think each other knows they're both going to get their numbers retired. It might be on the damn same night. They're always going to be affiliated with each other, like in a smaller sense, like Pippen and Jordan. Pippen and Jordan don't get along, but Pippen and Jordan are going to be affiliated far after both of them are gone and we're gone. There's going to be Pippen and Jordan. If you say, me and my boy, we play Madden like Pippen and Jordan, people know exactly what you mean. Like, like I'm the man and he's man number two, or I'm number two and he's number, like, you know, if you say Batman and Robin, you know what we're talking about. You say Pippen and Jordan, you say Kobe and Shaq, you know how y'all bond. They are going to be affiliated. And we saw, despite, you know, Kobe being gone, Kobe and Shaq is still talked about as what they did. Like, they're going to be affiliated for the rest of their days, our days, and the days after that. So it's, I think Tatum and Brown both realize they played 9 years together. They're going to be affiliated with each other. So they might as well make this work, and they're trying to make it work. They want to make it work. They're close. Now, are they best of friends? Are they hanging out in the offseason? Are they partying together? No. But one dude's got two kids, and one dude is
1: – JB's a bachelor. Like,
0: he's in China. He'll go to Dubai. Like, they're just different. Yeah. They have different interests, which is cool. They don't have to be the best of friends. And I just don't think – I think that's really – oh, well, they don't like – it's never been – I've seen something where they don't like each other. I've not seen that. They ain't got – now, what I've heard, they've never had a fight in practice. They've never gone at each other in the media and anything like that. They've met her – I mean, Jalen literally called Jason the Celtics' best player during the after they lost Game 7 to Philly.
2: Like, without my best player, yeah.
0: Yeah, that that goes over people's heads because people want to create some kind of beef.
2: Yeah.
0: They want them to be Drake and Kendrick Lamar. They're not beefing. This is not a rap beef. It's like they're good. And if they both retire in Boston, will that happen? That's hard. You know, players generally don't retire with the team that drafted them. Right. This isn't, you know, because they want to keep making money. And eventually that team's going to go, we need to go young. Garnett didn't retire. Pierce didn't retire in Boston. None of those guys retired. It's not like the old days where you could retire at 37 years old and, you know, you'd have to take less money and lesser role. Some of these guys, like, you know what? Look at Tony Parker. He played in Charlotte his last year, right? Like, some of these all-time great players, ain't too many Kobe's and Tim Duncan's around anymore. So could there be a breakup eventually when one of them gets a little older, or they feel like they want to go, the Celtics want to rebuild? It could happen, but not now.
2: Not now. Gary Washburn joins us right now here on Westwood One Sports tonight with the youngest and Charles Leno Willingham, taking you up to 3 a.m. Eastern time. We got our Celtics jargon out of the way. You're always the best talking all things Beantown. What have you made of these finals, brother? I was saying it last night on the air. The adjustment to me that Mitch Johnson made, taking Wemby off of Karl Anthony Towns, I think totally changed, you know, the defensive approach for San Antonio. It's been Karl Anthony Towns this, Karl Anthony Towns that.

0: only had, I think it was 10 points on 11 field goal attempts last night. Did last night change your opinion on this series, or do you feel like the rest of the country that all things are turning up Knicks still?
1: Well, that's a good question. I think, one, these two teams are pretty damn evenly matched.
0: Yeah.
1: Like, not any of them can pull away from the other. One of them's had a 15-point lead, and the Spurs had that, what, 15-point lead third quarter of game one. The Knicks just knocked it down gradually, got back, and then took that game, ended on that 10-0 run. In game two, they went back and forth. Even last night, where the Spurs looked like they were about to punch, they punched first, jumped out to a 15-5 lead. They were going to control the game, and all of a sudden the Knicks just come back and take the lead, a 7-point lead at halftime with a 42-point second quarter. So these are two very evenly matched teams. It comes down, you know, to mistakes in the clutch. Yes. And I just think the Wimby pass against Stephon Castle's back, things like that, that is going to make the difference in this series. I do think the adjustment of taking Wimby off Cat was big. I also just think that it was a lot of Brunson ball handling. I don't think the Knicks are as best when they do it. And there's some guys, quite honestly, in that atmosphere that disappeared. Mikal Bridges, 1 for 5 in 30 minutes. Just
0: blew my parlay last night, Gary. Yeah. I need a 1-3.
1: You know, Cat disappeared in their bench. Landry Shamet's been great in the postseason. He was 1 for 8. Deuce McBride missed both of his shots. Like, you know, Jordan Clarkson was pretty decent.
0: That's what I was there too, Gary. For them to survive 10 random Jordan Clarkson points off the bench,
1: yeah,
0: that was pretty big.
1: Because he kind of came out of nowhere, and all of a sudden he hit that kind of random three, and it was like, wow, maybe it's their night. But I think the Spurs should feel pretty good about things. Now you got to get another – but this team has won twice in Oklahoma City, so they can get another one in New York.
0: Right.
1: I think this game is really meaningful for the Knicks. You do not want to blow home court advantage and then go back to San Antonio and then, okay, now we got to get two out of the next three probably, and we got to win at least one more in San Antonio. That's a lot. I think this is a big game for the Knicks, but to me, these are two evenly matched teams. I just think we're waiting for one team to emerge, and I don't know if that's going to happen. I think we're going to have 4, 5, 6, however, 7 very competitive back-and-forth games where it could come down like it has to mistakes in the last 3-4 minutes.
0: You've seen a lot of basketball in your time. These young guards of the Spurs, Gary, continue to just amaze me. Castle 21, Harper 20. Just to not let the moment, that environment last night phase them. Castle 18 big ones in the first half and hit a key shot down the stretch. As important as Wemby is, how important do you think the guards are to ultimately what San Antonio is trying to accomplish here?
1: Yeah, I mean, that's like the dream to have all those wings, Vassell, Castle, Harper, you know, even Keldon Johnson, who I didn't think was very good last night, even though he led the team in plus minus. And for me, I thought that, I mean, that's the dream kind of combination you want is all those damn wings. You're eventually going to have to pay all those guys.
0: I know.
1: Linnell, that's the thing. They might not all be together long. You know, they might not be new addition or whatever. They might not be together long, right? But I think those guys, especially Castle, especially, are just fearless.
0: Yeah.
1: Like, Castle just got that dog, and you can tell that.
0: It reminds me of young Russell Westbrook, Gary.
1: Very much so. Very great comparison. And then someone like a Harper who – finished, what, third in Rookie of the Year? I don't know if he was even third. He might have been fourth, but
0: yeah.
1: Third in Rookie of the Year.
0: I agree.
1: Sure. And, you know, you would probably vote for him ahead of Knipple, and maybe he would get take some votes away from Cooper Flagg. If you use the postseason, because he has just been that type of great player for them. Like, fearless, will take big shots. Sometimes maybe take a little too many shots.
0: Needs some more arc on his three ball.
1: Yeah. He takes a couple too many threes. But he gets to the rim. He two-hand jammed last night. I thought that was cool on Ananobi. So, to me, they have all that talent. The Knicks are a great team, also play great chemistry. I'm fascinated to see how they respond to a loss. They hadn't lost in, what they say, 6 weeks.
0: 46 days, something like that. Something
1: crazy. Yeah, crazy. And now they've got to come back from a loss. The atmosphere is going to be just as rampant, just as raucous as it was in game three. But there's a lot of pressure on the Knicks now because now you don't want to go back to San Antonio tied. But I think the Spurs made some adjustments, but they're going to need to get

0: more consistent, sometimes not turn the ball over as much, and get steady play. Like, they got to get better play to me from De'Aaron Fox.
1: Yes.
0: He's got to score a little bit more, be more consistent. That, you know, he's 4 for 12, and then he got
1: to giving Dylan Harper his minutes. If I'm being honest, man, just Harper's defense to me has probably been the most impressive thing. You mentioned them playing Brunson ball, as we like to call it, down the stretch. Another adjustment I saw Mitch Johnson make, they're picking him up full court, denying him the ball. He's not getting it till 15 seconds on the shot clock. And a dude whose game, you know, is so predicated off of, you know, him playing at his own speed, felt like they sped him up here in the first three games of this series. So.
0: Yeah, and I think that's the way to play Brunson.
1: Yeah.
0: Brunson is a guy who he's a killer. I mean, I just love that guy's game. I mean, he has so many crafty moves. He's not the greatest athlete. He's not tall, but he just gets whatever bucket he wants because he's got the greatest footwork I've seen. You know, you can look at guys like Kyrie and other guys with just that footwork. Brunson has that footwork.
1: Yeah.
0: But they can get bogged down when he starts handling the ball and doing the dribble, and everybody's watching him. Or he just throws the ball up, and then guys got to get their shots by putbacks. Right. You know, when they move the ball and then they give him a chance to go one-on-one. And then, two, he had 8 free throws last night, but I think he needs to get to the free throw line 11, 12, 13 times. Like, when he wears you down when you foul him, because he does a pump fake. He falls a lot. He's a master faller, just like SGA is, and a lot of guys in the league are becoming master fallers. He can fall, and he's going to get the call. So I think with him, you got to make him work defensively. They did. He committed 5 fouls. He was a little bit of foul trouble. So that's why they had to use Alvarado and Clarkson in some of those minutes that might not have been the greatest because you had to bench Brunson. But I think if you let Brunson get you, he'll get you. So you don't want a situation where he's got to hit a bucket because he'll hit that bucket. You want to have enough advantage and enough space to where the game doesn't come down to him. Because I don't know if San Antonio yet has a killer like that. They got guys who will be, but yeah. Brunson's that guy. You do not want him the ball in his hands in the last few minutes.
1: Not afraid of the shot, not afraid of the moment. Shoot your shot on the way out, man. Do you think New York closes or ends up taking the next game and winning this series? Or do you have a winner here, I guess? I know you said you think it's going to be back and forth. I agree. If you had to shoot your shot on one team, though, pulling this out, who you got?
0: I'm going to take the Spurs in game 4. I think they found something, but I do think it's going to be a 7-game series. I think it's going to go back and forth. And these are two very evenly matched teams, and I think that's exactly what we're seeing here, that no team is going to be able to pull away. Maybe fatigue. We'll see what is important, the fatigue in Wembanyama after only having one day off. How much fuel will he have for game four? Now, the rest of the games are 2 days off, full days.
1: So, right.
0: You know,
1: that was the key thing. They did get 3 days. Maybe that's
0: why. They got 3 days. And so we'll see what happens and how much energy he has for game 4. But I got to give the Spurs the edge right now because I just think they found something. They're a little bit more athletic. And the Knicks didn't play a terrible game. They weren't great, but they still scored 111 points. They lost. So, But the Knicks can't just go in and complain about the free throws. They got to go in and make some adjustments. They got to get the ball in Brunson's hands in certain spots, but not all spots. And they need more out of Bridges and Cat.
1: Yeah. I hated the complaining, by the way, post game for Mike Brown. He's better than that. They got to get Jalen Brunson going, too, man. As many assists as he has turnovers in this series. Gary, we appreciate you as always, my friend.
0: Thanks a lot.
2: Watch out. San Antonio went into Madison Square Garden and won. Don't crown the Knicks just yet. It's a 2-1 series. Can the Spurs even it up? Game 4, tomorrow night. Westwood One Sports.
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0: Andy Weston, One Sports Night continues with the youngest in charge, and Willingham taking you up to 3 a.m. Eastern Time. Appreciate it. Got Gary Washburn of the Boston Globe joining us top of the 1 o'clock hour. If you missed any of that conversation, we'll have the podcast up for you when the show goes final. We had Game 4 of the Stanley Cup Finals go final earlier tonight. Carolina Hurricanes tying up the series at 2 games apiece. 5-3 winners tonight over the Vegas Golden Knights. Jordan Staal tickling the twine twice, including the game winner for Carolina. That series tied to 2 games apiece, headed for a pivotal Game 5 coming up on Thursday from Carolina. Super duper excited to hear our guy Josh Graham's thoughts on that. The NBA Finals in full swing as well. We'll get you a full-scale preview of Game 4 of the NBA Finals coming up at 2:20 a.m. Eastern Time. And in about 13 minutes, we'll let you hear from Spurs point guard Stephon Castle. He's pretty confident going into Game number 4 tomorrow night in the Garden. I want to stay in the NBA here for a second. The MVP of this league, Shai Gilgeous-Alexander, I thought had a phenomenal year. I thought he was very deserving of winning the MVP, and I think the season that we saw him put together was one of the best seasons we've ever seen out of a guard in the history of this league when you take into account the efficiency and just how deadly he was as a scorer throughout the course of the year. Despite that, you know, Oklahoma City, as we know, came up short in the Western Conference Finals against Victor Wembanyama and the San Antonio Spurs. And when I look ahead at OKC, the future of this organization and the moves that they make this offseason, it's probably the most pivotal offseason in recent memory for the Thunder. They got some big-time decisions to make. But the bottom line is, I think, you know, rightfully so, I trust Sam Presti, as I consider him to be, you know, arguably the best executive in all of pro sports. Damn sure the best executive in the NBA, but I think you can make an argument that he's maybe, you know, the best executive in all of pro sports when you think about just the shrewd moves that he's made to build Oklahoma City into a real, you know, sustained contender in the Western Conference, man. Like, they are here, you know, not just for a good time, but for a long time. Oklahoma City is going to be a force to be reckoned with within this Western Conference for at least the next 5 to 6 seasons. The thing that's fascinating to me about this OKC group, I think there are a lot of unique personalities, and as we'll talk about here in a second, financially, this is why this offseason is so important, financially, Sam Presti and company are going to have to make some difficult decisions and, you know, figure out who they're bringing back and, you know, who they're not going to ultimately move forward with. I thought his end-of-season media availability, talking about Sam Presti, was very insightful. He gave some thoughts on the future of Chet Holmgren, somebody that was very much under the microscope coming out of that Western Conference Finals performance. He also went to bat for his point guard, Shai Gilgeous-Alexander, who we know has been the subject of flopping allegations all year long, so much so that folks even, you know, tried to discredit him for what he accomplished this year, winning his second consecutive MVP. Here is Sam Presti talking about the scrutiny that one SGA deals with routinely.
1: Relative to Shai and the narrative on that, you know, he's playing against 6 people. He's got 5.

0: defenders and the sixth offender is social media. And, you know, that's a reality. And he's not going to be the last player that the machine decides to target. But no one's going to handle this gracefully. Because when they turn it on somebody else, they're not going to step up there every night and not acknowledge it.
1: Okay. Part of me, when I heard this, was like, yeah, Sam Presti, why do you go to bat for your guard? Why do you go to bat for, you know, the star of your organization? On the other side, I thought, Sam Presti, come on, bro. You are, as I've said several times here to start this segment, one of the best executives in all of pro sports. For you to categorize SGA as some sort of

to make excuses. I thought this could be categorized as an excuse. An excuse for why you lost in the Western Conference Finals? Maybe not. But moving forward, are we going to look at SGA differently? Will the conversations change around one Shai Gilgeous-Alexander after these comments from Sam Presti saying the social media machine is targeting SGA? I think the point he's trying to make here is that the flopping commentary around SGA has gotten over the top and overboard. And I actually would agree with that. I think what we've saw and what we watched throughout the postseason and the regular season for that matter is folks unfairly try to really discredit SGA for what he accomplished during the regular season, during the postseason, and what he's done the past couple of years. He has been so unstoppable and so efficient offensively that we are now, when I say we, I'm talking about casual basketball fans, are now describing him as this like free throw merchant and trying to, you know, pick apart his game and be overly critical, you know, of the way that he plays the game offensively. And I think it's all to, like I said, discredit what he's been doing. And I think we're afraid, is the right word, of just how good SGA actually is. I said it a couple of weeks ago, and you all, you know, looked at me and called into the show and acted as if I, like, what did you say, Denton? Acted as if I punted a baby outside of a church when I said that SGA is the best guard we've seen since Michael Jordan. You all went, what about Kobe? What about Steph? Statistically speaking, SGA, first guard since Michael Jordan. 4 consecutive years of 30-plus points per game on 50-plus percent shooting. Hadn't happened since Michael Jordan. So, I said what I said for a reason. I think Sam Presti's point, well, I don't like him saying it at the podium in a post, you know, a postseason recap presser. He's kind of right. Like, I think the commentary on SGA and the commentary surrounding flopping is kind of gone overboard. And I think it's funny when the old heads talk about flopping. Oh, this is why I don't like today's day and age in the NBA. This is why the league is not what it once was. And this is why I don't watch it. This is why Jordan's to go. Everybody flops. They've been flopping for years. Charles Barkley said it last night on the postgame show, on the pregame show, rather, when Adam Silver joined. Flopping in anything that's new? Why are we acting like SGA is the first guy to flop? I think it's disgusting how overboard some of the conversation has gone. And part of it is some people are afraid of the new. Some people are afraid to usher in a new superstar. Whether you want to give him his credit for it or not, Shai Gilgeous-Alexander is one of the top three players on the planet. Without a shadow of a doubt. Whether you think he's a flopper or what did Gary Washburn say, a faller, whatever. Like, that's your prerogative, but it doesn't take away, in reality, it may, you know, in some lame Twitter argument it may, but in reality, those allegations do not take away, you know, those criticisms do not take away from what SGA has accomplished over the past several years, most recently this year. I think he is legitimately, you know, one of the top three players in this sport. And moving forward, this OKC team is going to need him more than ever. The Thunder and what they have to deal with coming up here in 2026 is fascinating from a team building standpoint, just where they're at right now, man. They have some big time decisions to make this offseason, as I mentioned, and SGA was adamant in his, you know, end of season presser that no, I'm not going to, you know, give my input. I'm going to let Sam Presti, the best GM in the world, be just that, the best GM in the world. The biggest question probably facing Oklahoma City right now is, are they going to re-sign Lu Dort? He's got a team option. They've got a team option for him at $18.2 million. From a salary standpoint for OKC, next year you're going to see, and this kind of happened to the Warriors and
We saw it. We've seen

0: it happened to champions over the past several years. It's happening to the Celtics right now. When you win and you got to re-up dudes, the new salary cap restrictions and the introduction of the second and third apron has really made it difficult to build a sustained contender and team build, right? It should be easy for the Thunder to say, yeah, hell yeah, we're bringing back Lou Dort to $18.2 million. But they've got a younger, less expensive Cason Wallace who can step into Lou Dort's spot and fill the exact same role at a cheaper price to where maybe you don't have to pay, you know, into the luxury tax. But that decision, is a tough one that they've got to make because he has been, is a big part of the glue in the fabric, you know, of this OKC pseudo-dynasty that we've seen over the past couple of years. Man, he has been as important as anybody in terms of their resurgence here. So that's the biggest question. Are they going to bring him back? Here's the adjustment, and this is where I think the conversations get fascinating if you're Presti. Next year, you see Chet Holmgren's salary go from $13.7 million to $41.5 million. The way that he played in the Western Conference Finals, hell, the way that he played throughout the postseason, is he really worth $41.5 million? After you won the finals, yeah, everyone's, you get a check, you get a check. They were handing out max extensions like it was government cheese. You know what I'm saying? But next year, they're going to have to deal with the reality of building a roster with Chet at that cap figure. Jalen Williams, J-Dub, who honestly didn't perform worth a damn during the postseason because he was injured. And during their finals run, he had some moments. Outside of the 40-point game in the finals, he was relatively quiet last postseason at times. His salary jumps from $6.5 million to $41.5 million. So they've got big questions about how to navigate this new NBA in terms of the second apron and trying to keep this team together. I wonder... I wonder if you're Oklahoma City, do you consider moving on from one Chet Holmgren or Jalen Williams? Do you feel both of those two dudes, now that you've got more data, do you feel both of those two dudes are worthy of being there long-term on max deals? We're not really talking about Jalen Williams when we had his conversations. It's more of a Chet Holmgren talking point here because you're seeing it right now in the finals, and they saw it for seven games during the conference finals. Victor Wembanyama isn't going anywhere. And right now, if I'm saying Presti, I got to get somebody that can help me contain his big ass over the next decade. I don't think Chet Holmgren is that guy. I don't know exactly, you know, how Sam Presti feels about Chet Holmgren. He spoke glowingly about him at the end of season presser, but that's in front of a microphone, in front of the media, like, behind closed doors, when he's injected with truth serum, who knows how he feels about one Chet Holmgren. I do know this. OKC entering the most pivotal offseason of Shai Gilgeous-Alexander's career here in terms of how do they continue to retool this thing on the fly while dealing with the financial restrictions that come with being a perennial contender the way that they've been. 310-840-4910 is the number. We'll get back into the National Football League coming up in exactly 20 minutes about Vic Tafer of The Athletic going to join the program. We'll get his thoughts on our lead story of the night. We'll get back into the Brandon Ayuk saga next. If you're just joining us on Sunday, he went rogue on Instagram. Tonight, part two from one Brandon Ayuk. We'll let you hear from the disgruntled wide receiver of the Niners next here on Westwood One Sports Night. 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
1: 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Westwood One Sports.
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4: 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We were hot. We were on fire. We were yelling our hearts out. 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
1: In America, we have the privilege of being a diverse society made up of people from all kinds of backgrounds, and that's a big part of what makes this country such a great place to live.
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3: Me too.

0: to 3 a.m. Eastern time. We will get back into the National Football League, or excuse me, back into the NBA in about a half hour as we get you a full-scale preview of tomorrow's pivotal game number 4 of the NBA Finals. And the San Antonio Spurs looking to tie this series up at 2 games apiece. Spurs young point guard Stephon Castle with some pretty interesting comments about what he expects to happen in game number 4. We'll let you hear from Castle coming up in exactly 30 minutes. Vic Tafer of The Athletic going to join us in about 12 minutes, top of the hour, as we get his opinion on our top story of the night. 49ers wide receiver Brandon Ayuk continues to get mouthy with the Niners on social media. This situation has been fascinating. We saw his first cryptic message get sent out on Sunday via Instagram. Mike, I don't know if we got that ready and available, but I do want to let the listening audience hear where this started. Now, initially, you know, throughout this offseason, Brandon Ayuk has been pretty hush. He has been pretty hush on the whole situation between him and San Francisco. We've seen him posted up with Commanders gear on. We saw him post a Commanders football the other day. Sunday, we finally heard from Brandon Ayuk. He had this to say about the 49ers.
1: Dealing with, you know, like them kids when they don't get picked for the basketball game at the court.
2: But they the ones that brought the ball. So they like, all right, y'all don't want to pick me? I'm taking my ball. I'm going home. Boys, little boys, or like when your kid, he got this one toy, but he don't really know how to use it correctly. So somebody else about to pick it up and play with it. And they like, oh yeah, this shit litty. And they like, wait, hold on, that's my toy. Boy, little boy, man, stop running from the belt coming. You scared, they scared. I mean, the truth is they scared. They know how I get. They gonna say, oh yeah, B.A. did this, B.A. did that, B.A. did, you know, that shit. allegedly. But what they not gonna say is B.A. suck at football because they know how I get. And they running from that belt that's on the way. It's inevitable. It's coming. Stop running. Stop being a female dog.
3: Stop being a female dog.
2: Stop being a little cat.
3: Being a little cat.
2: Stop running from the belt.
0: Yeah, that was what rocked the football world on Sunday, and it left a sour taste in a lot of people's mouth. It has led to a lot of people, you know, questioning the mental sanity of one Brandon Ayuk, people saying that he's got CTE, people saying they're concerned about his mental health. The bottom line is, with this Brandon Ayuk situation, I think he is a super disgruntled employee. This relationship has been piss poor, dating all the way back to the summer of 2024, where he signed that 4-year, $120 million extension. He has earned $48.1 million since then, but has made it clear to San Francisco that he no longer wants to play there. The question is why? How did we get to this point between Brandon Ayuk and the San

0: Francisco 49ers. I believe those contract negotiations got contentious, and I think that's where the relationship began to fracture. I think after he tore his ACL, and refused to rehab under their terms and conditions, that's when things really went AWOL. And now Brandon Ayuk is on the reserve left team list. He was put on the reserve left team list in December after he stopped showing up to the facility. And now a staring contest is going on. Brandon Ayuk, I believe, is going to show up to training camp for the 49ers to try and force their hand and make them cut him. Earlier this evening, though, we heard Ayuk go back to the internet and continue to pop it at the San Francisco 49ers. He had this to say about San Fran.
1: And another thing.
0: And another
1: thing. You wanna know why they really mad, though? They mad because they stupid. They dumb. They mad that they paid me $50 million in 8 months and they avoided my guarantees for 2027. And I'm about to be on a new team in 2027.
0: Man, the caption on this video is "Lil' Ab Boys," laughing emoji. Mad that I was young, turnt, and paped up. I dropped like 10 whips on they Lil' Ab. I don't know exactly what Ayuk means by this. I do know this. The San Francisco 49ers currently have a black eye over their organization, a dark cloud over their organization because of this distraction that they refuse to rid themselves of. I don't know what's taking so long. I don't know how much longer this is going to drag out, but the Niners have come out and said it. Brandon Ayuk, for damn sure, has played his final snap as a member of the Niners. The question is now, where does he play his football next, and how long does it take for him to find a new home here? But as we stated earlier, like, I think San Fran clearly not totally in the wrong, neither is Ayuk. But allowing this to drag on as long as it has, I think it's a bad look for the organization, and we'll see. Training camp's the next key date. That's the next time we should have some major action on the story, unless Ayuk takes the IG again before then. Vic Tafer, out of the Bay Area, going to join us. He covers the NFL for The Athletic. We'll get his thoughts on the latest with Ayuk and the Niners next on Westwood One Sports Night.
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0: Final hour of power coming right at you here on Westwood One Sports Night with the youngest in charge, and Willingham, as we get you up to 3 a.m. Eastern Time. What a show it has been. Top stories of the night. We'll start on the ice. The Carolina Hurricanes tying up Stanley Cup Finals at 2 games apiece. They were 5-3 winners. Jordan Staal lighting the lamp twice, including the game winner tonight for the Carolina Hurricanes. That series now tied at 2 games apiece as it will travel to Carolina coming up on Thursday for a uber-pivotal game number 5. We talked about the NBA Finals a little bit as well. We'll get you a full-scale game 4 preview coming up in about 19 minutes. But right now, we go out to the guest hotline for the first time this show, where we find our pal Vic Tafer, who covers the National Football League for The Athletic. Vic, a lot of news coming out of your neck of the woods. You can give Vic a follow on the X app at Vic Tafer. A lot of news coming out of your neck of the woods. As a Commander fan, Vic, I'm just ready for the Niners to cut Brandon Ayuk. What did you make of his 2 social media posts here in the last 72 hours, sending shots at the Niners?
1: Well, the first one, I couldn't quite figure out what he was saying. But the second one, I got pretty clear. I guess he's calling the Niners stupid for paying them all that money, which I think is not quite an argument you want to make if you're a player, right? You want people to pay you, not to question why they gave you so much money. So clearly he's frustrated. I know Commander fans want him to be there, but it may still be a while. I'm not sure the 49ers are in any kind of rush to let him go free.
0: Yeah, the situation is fascinating to me. I know you've covered the NFL for a while. Is there anything comparable to this in recent memory in terms of, you know, a player sacrificing that sort of money the way that Ayuk has here?
1: Yeah, I mean, people want to compare it to Antonio Brown. That was kind of a different kind of breakdown, I think. That was more of a mental break. I think Ayuk was weird, where he just kind of stopped showing up, just kind of stopped coming to work, stopped rehabbing. Didn't really communicate. I think the 49ers, you know, had to move on at some point, and they did. Now they're just like, you know what?

0: We'll have to cut you until September. So if a team wants you, they can trade the, you know, seventh round pick for you. And otherwise, why would we help you out or help out a team that wants you? If they want you, they can pay a price. So I think it seems petty, but I also think it makes kind of sense because there's really no reason to help him out or help out the Commanders and do him a favor by cutting him if you don't have to.
1: Vic, the thing that has been, you know, fascinating to watch play out in the course of public opinion on social media is everybody is taking the side of the organization, not trying to justify any of Brandon Ayuk's actions, Vic, but does part of you think, well, why is he acting like this? What happened to this relationship throughout the course of those negotiations back in the summer of 24 that have us now at this spot?
0: That's a great question. I would love to ask him. I've tried to track him down. I've tried to his agent. I mean, everybody wants to know what was going on, what happened behind the scenes, if something happened, which kind of made him upset and kind of forced his line of action. But he hasn't talked. He's kind of been hard to pin down until the last couple of days on Instagram. So I think we don't really know his story. Maybe at some point, if he gets cut at some point and signs with the Commanders and has a press conference and he can say what happened in his mind or what triggered this. But, yeah, we all want to know, and he hasn't really been open for discussion so far.
1: Yeah, he's let San Francisco really control the narrative here. I'm glad that you pushed back on the Antonio Brown comparison. I think anybody making that comparison is a little out of touch. It's ludicrous. I mean, Antonio Brown was totally off of his rocker, committing crimes and harming folks. This is not the case when it comes to Brandon Ayuk. From your vantage point, Vic, is he a guy that was well received in that Niners locker room? For folks, other folks that I talked to, it feels like ultimate team guys, teammates loved him, super competitive dude, popular within the San Fran locker room. Is this a situation where you think Brandon Ayuk's a bad apple, or is this a one, you know, individual isolated situation here?
0: It seems like it's definitely his isolated incident because teammates vouched for him to a point. Like you said, he was a popular guy. He played hard. He kept quiet for the most part. Just kind of showed up and did his business, made some great catches, and kind of a guy you saw as a potential, you know, foundation piece for his team. And I'm sure his teammates agreed. It definitely kind of went off the rails. And then I think teammates at some point, when he stopped showing up, you know, they got like, hey, man, I thought, you know, we're in this together. Kind of what's cool. So I think definitely some of that is probably strained now, but way back when he was there, he was definitely a popular teammate, a guy who was seen as, you know, a young guy who would be in the middle of his team going forward.
1: Do you think there's, and this is us speculating here, Vic, because I'm trying to just think here, because he won't speak, he won't be very direct or clear as to what's bothered him. I think the negotiations got contentious. You know how it gets when it comes to negotiating a major pro sports deal. The team is basically telling you, in sometimes a very impolite way, as to why you're not deserving of the money. Ayuk's a different type of cat. You know his story. JUCO dude, didn't have a lot growing up and has turned himself into a household name in this league and one of the better receivers in the sport. When it comes to the ACL rehab and them voiding the $27 million deal, or the $27 million in cash, do you think he stopped showing up because there was a disagreement as to how he was going to handle the rehab, Vic? I may sound like I'm reaching here, but I'm just trying to think on the fly with you out loud in terms of why he's moving this way.
0: Yeah, it definitely is weird because, like, yeah, at the beginning of last year in training camp, obviously he was still hurt, but he was there. He was on the sidelines, you know, playing catch. He was kind of getting better. You could see him making progress. There was one game, I think it was maybe the last preseason game, maybe it was the opener, where he actually was on the field pregame catching passes. Okay, he's actually, they're saying, you know, maybe week, who knows, you know, week 7, week 8, maybe it's possible, but it seems like he's on the right track. And then, you know, you don't always see a guy who's injured if you're, well, once the season starts, you're kind of, he's in the background, like training with some trainers, you know, where you can't monitor what he's doing every day. And all of a sudden, you don't see him as much in the locker room, like, hey, what happened to you? And then, like, start to wonder what's going on, and they're not really talking about it, and turns out he hasn't been there. So just kind of, it was definitely, they were counting on him at some point. They thought, like, he was a guy who would come in, you know, at some point halfway through the year, two-thirds of the way through, and be a key piece for a team that actually was making a push. You know, it showed last year they got pretty far despite the injury. So he was the guy they were counting on until he wasn't there. So I don't know exactly what happened in his mind or what triggered him to stop coming and showing up and returning phone calls.

0: pals, but these are all questions I'm dying to ask him. And hopefully someone will ask him at some point, and we'll get past all the Instagram, you know, deciphering and figuring out what the hell he's talking about, and know some real answers.
1: Vic, what do you think is next in this saga?
0: Well, it's weird because, you know, they had, you know, OTAs recently, and if he just showed up, I mean, that's really, it's really kind of in his fault, really, because if he just showed up and I'm like, hey, I'm here, give me a physical, I'll start training, and therefore you have the risk of injury and a settlement, and then therefore at that point the 49ers would have cut him because they can't risk that money being on the books if he got hurt, you know, in rehab or whatever. So he kind of could easily have forced his exit if he showed up, but he didn't show up. And now we're, you know, there's no more access or appearances until training camp. So there's really, again, there's no rush to do anything. You don't have to. And I think he clearly wants to go to Commanders. I assume they want him. So the price is seventh-round pick. You know, it seems like not a big deal. But, again, you know, Brock Purdy was a seventh-round pick. So there's some value there if you can get one instead of just cutting a guy for nothing.
1: This situation is unlike anything I've ever seen. I'm baffled that Ayuk won't advocate for himself. I don't get, like, does he have an agent at this point, Vic?
0: It's a great question. He's technically he does, but we've tried to talk to him. He hasn't been available. So there's rumors he may not have the agent anymore, but no one has said that, you know, verbatim. So, another big mystery in this whole thing. And you mentioned how it's such an unusual thing because guys will usually walk away from $20 million. That's usually not something people do. So, I mean, it is a weird, unprecedented situation, and I think the 49ers are kind of like, you know, it is bizarre, and they'd love for this chapter to end at some point and have them, you know, not have these Instagram posts. And but at this point, there's no real reason for them to cut them until they have to.
1: Do you have any insight as to why they canceled this mandatory minicamp, Vic? And do you think it has?
0: I have theories, and my theories are that.
1: With Brandon.
0: No, that's a popular thing. I think Commander fans are pushing that narrative also. But to me, they're an older team, right? They had a lot of injuries last year. So far this year, everyone's healthy, knock on wood. Everyone showed up for all the voluntary stuff. So I think, you know, if you're Kyle Shanahan, like, you know, why push it? He's happy with what he's seen. Everyone seems to be in good shape on the same page. So the rookies still came in afterwards. But as far as the veteran guys showed up, give them a little reward. And again, that will come back later on because of the Australia trip later on. They'll lose some time, you know, in August and September. So you kind of get that time back now. So I just think it made sense in that regard. Like, you know what? Things are good. Everyone's healthy. Why push it? And the veteran team, I don't think 2 days of, you know, OTAs or a mini camp are going to make a huge difference for these guys who have been through so much together. So I think at this point, just why push your luck and just kind of, hey, I'll see you in end of July.
1: This is, it's hard to keep up with, I would say, man. It's gotten me, I've started to look at it from a different lens over the past 24 hours, just hearing the way that folks are talking about Brandon Ayuk, calling him crazy, saying he's got CTE, saying there may be mental health issues here. What have you made of the public's reaction to this, and are you at all surprised that he is being painted the way that he is being painted, and the Niners are kind of being absolved of blame here totally?
0: No, I'm not surprised. I mean, obviously, having social media, you can't really, people will make whatever assumptions they want to make and whatever. And so, and the guy, you know, today's post was okay. I guess it kind of made some sense. But the first one about the belt and they're going to get the belt, and that's hard to figure out the hell he's talking about. So if you're fans, you're kind of like, you know what, this guy's lost his mind. And again, who knows? But I think it's just so hard to judge or kind of really know what guys mean on Instagram posts. They're just, obviously, you wanted to vent, and the first one wasn't as clear as this one. So, again, people are going to, you know, take the team's side and this kind of thing because the player clearly did something no one can really fathom. He walked away from a lot of money, which, you know, the regular Joe at home is going to like, that guy's nuts. Yeah. He can't walk away from $20 million. So I get it, but, again, I don't take social media reactions or Twitter too seriously these days.
1: Senior NFL writer for The Athletic, Vic Tafer, joins us right now here on Westwood One Sports. Now, let's get into some real football items. We were talking about Kyler Murray versus J.J. McCarthy earlier. I don't know if you caught Kyler's comments after the OTA session today saying, hey, the biggest hurdle that I've had to overcome in learning this offense is not getting the reps. Are you surprised that this is being played out as a true quarterback competition in Minnesota, Vic?
0: Like, I think you have to paint it that way.

0: Because you drafted McCarthy so high, and there were so positive about what he brought in last year, all that game face stuff, like when he won a game, like, oh, that crazy face, he's so cool. But clearly, he's not what they thought he was, and that's why they got Kyler Murray. So you can't just give Kyler Murray the job. You have to make him seem like he won it in competition, which he clearly will. I mean, there's no way he can't beat out J.J. McCarthy. So I think it's all just posturing at this point. I don't know how good Kyler Murray is going to be, but clearly, he's definitely a better quarterback right now than J.J. McCarthy is.
1: For sure. We'll stick in the NFC. We'll move to the north, to the east. There was a report that A.J. Brown came to pick up the rest of his things and signed his autograph on the Eagles' wall and said, I was the best receiver to ever play here. What do you make of the Eagles post-A.J. Brown in this crowded NFC, man?
0: Yeah, it's fascinating because, I mean, he's clearly a top talent. So to get rid of him, clearly something was wrong. We all saw it over the last few years. I don't know what happened with him and Jalen Hurts, but clearly something happened. There was a falling out. They're not on the same page, and the offense, play calling also was bad. So they had to make a change. They can't get rid of Jalen Hurts. The coach ain't going to quit. So A.J. Brown's the guy that has to go. And, again, he's probably health-wise and body-wise not what he was a few years ago. Maybe there's some wear and tear, so I'm curious how that goes. But as far as the Eagles go, they had to make a change. They brought a lot of guys in. I think Smith will have a bigger role, which I think is good for him. The tight ends will be more involved. So it's hard to lose A.J. Brown, the talent that he is, but they had no choice. They had to move on and try something else.
1: Vic, when you talk to folks around the league about teams that have really knocked the offseason out of the park, how often do the Browns come up, and what do folks around the league make of their quarterback competition? Todd Monken, before the start of OTA, said he wanted to name a starter by the end of the spring, announced today that battle is going to continue into training camp. What do you make of the job that Andrew Berry has done here this offseason? And then, two, how do you think this quarterback competition should play out?
0: Yeah, I agree. I think the Browns had a nice offseason. The draft picks, the moves. I think even the Myles Garrett trade, I mean, you can't really defend trading that kind of talent, but we got a guy back in verse who's I mean, not as good, but clearly has a very high ceiling, is a great player already, and much younger, much cheaper, so under team control for a while longer. So that part, and you get a draft pick also back, that makes sense. So I like all their moves. I'm not sure about Todd Monken. I'm not sure about the quarterback situation. It's not a good deal if you can't name Deshaun Watson, the guy over, their standards. That's not, to me, that's probably a little alarming that he can't beat us to their standards already. So I don't know where Deshaun Watson is these days. But,
1: see, that's the thing, though, Vic. You say it's alarming. Why can't, you don't think it could be a ringing endorsement of Sanders and his improvement?
0: I do not think that's the case. I could be wrong. Maybe I'm wrong before, but I just, I would be surprised. But again, who knows? I mean, I think, yeah, Deshaun Watson is a fascinating, obviously, case study. All that he's gone through the last years, off the field, on the field, and where he was once regarded as what I mean, they called him Michael Jordan. That was the comparison at one point. Yeah. So it's a little. We'll see what happens, but I have to imagine at some point he'll beat out Shedeur Sanders, and we'll see what he has left.
1: Vic, I'm gonna be straightforward with this, and I know it's probably murky waters for you because this was your colleague. Do you think Mike Vrabel is the head coach of the Patriots and on the sidelines in week one, or could you see a scenario in which he potentially steps down as a result of more things that could potentially come out with that situation?
0: Yeah, I think he'll be the coach.
1: Gotcha. Vic Tafer joins us at The Athletic here on Westwood One Sports Night. I have to be selfish and ask you about my beloved Washington Commanders, Vic. I was out there today at OTAs, and no Terry McLaurin, no Antonio Williams on the field today, but Jayden Daniels looks to be in full command. Any shot of them bouncing back to the upper echelon of the NFC after a strong offseason here?
0: I guess. I mean, I love Terry McLaurin. He's one of my, I think he's one of the most underrated players in the league, so I think that's, and Jayden Daniels, obviously, he's probably more the player he was year one. I think it was last year. And again, it comes back to the guy we talked about for 10 minutes. I mean, if Ayuk is even a shadow of himself and he shows up and because his buddy's there, Jayden Daniels, maybe he's back to what he was. But now he's got a pretty good offense all of a sudden. So I think, I guess they're waiting for him. That seems to be an indication they're kind of waiting on him. I don't know if they can bring

0: by Deebo Samuel still, but yeah, definitely some talent there. I think Jaden Daniels is definitely one of the top guys in the league, so that's all you really need to have a chance to make the playoffs as a top quarterback.
1: As we get ready to break for the summer here, as teams are going to wrap up their mandatory mini camps within the next week or so, is there a team that's kind of flying under the radar that you think is going to be a lot better than, you know, the national media is giving them credit for?
0: It's a good question. For some reason, this is going to sound ridiculous, but I think the Cardinals are actually not terrible.
1: What?
0: I know the division's really. I know it's good. Hey, I'm reaching.
1: Wow.
0: I'm reaching for you.
1: I did not expect. I mean, there's so many other teams I thought you would name, but the Cardinals, brother.
0: Yeah, no, I'm going for the shock. It's 2 a.m. I'm going for the shock about it. I got to make sure people are still awake. So
1: for sure, right? Yeah.
0: The Cardinals' defense is pretty good. I think they got. Yes. You know, I like the draft picks. I mean, Jacoby Brissett holding out is a weird deal, but again, he's kind of. You realize they have nobody else. Why not try to get some more money out of it? And he wasn't. He wasn't terrible. I think he's right. Functional, you know, a makeshift guy who can get you where you need to be until you get somebody else. So I think they got talent on defense and also on offense. So I think it's a really tough division, obviously. So most of their wins have to come outside of the NFC West. But I think they're actually on the right track for the first time in a long time.
1: That was an off-the-wall answer. My AFC answer for that is the Titans. I have this weird inkling that Robert Saleh in year one, man. I don't know. Maybe I'm totally off my rocker. We'll see how Cam Ward is.
0: Yeah, my thing on Saleh is that I think like he was, you know, obviously the Niners last year, and he knew he's going to get another shot. And that was clearly going to be the case. At some point, he'll get another shot. And he always said, I'll wait for the right one. I'm in no rush. You know, I got a good thing here at the 49ers. I got all these guys on defense. I get Bosa back next year and Warner back next year. It seemed like he was going to come back this season. And he wasn't going to rush it. And then all of a sudden, the Titans offered him the job, and he rushed it. I was like, I don't think that's the right. I would have been more patient. I would have waited for something better than the Titans. But, again, maybe I'm wrong.
1: Look, simply for the fact that who the hell wants to work for Amy Adams Strunk? For that reason alone, I probably would have waited. We'll see what happens.
0: Yeah, exactly. And maybe he loves the quarterback. I'm not as high on the quarterback as other people are, so we'll see. But, to me, I would have waited another year and see if I got a better team or a team that was definitely closer to being a playoff team to come back and kind of make sure you have the right chance for your – it will be his last shot at being a head coach. So
1: probably.
0: I would have waited for something a little better.
1: Vic, I appreciate you as always, my friend, making some time for us here late night, man.
0: All right, bud. Take care.
1: We will catch up sooner, pal. Vic Tafer of The Athletic. Make sure you give him a follow at Vic Tafer Sr., National NFL reporter for The Athletic, bringing us the latest on the National Football League. We had Game 4 of the Stanley Cup Finals earlier this evening. The Carolina Hurricanes tying up the series at 2 games apiece. Jordan Staal, 2 goals, including the game winner. That series continues on Thursday in Carolina. Later on this evening, a pivotal game 4 in the NBA Finals from the world's most famous arena. I'll shoot my shot and predict and preview game 4 of the finals next.
2: 4 years of waiting comes down to this. The FIFA World Cup begins Thursday with host sites across the United States. Our country's in the international spotlight. The world is watching, and it all starts now. Westwood One Sports.
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0: night. Here's Linnell Willingham.
1: Here I am. About a half hour left to go in the program as we take you coast to coast here on Westwood One Sports Tonight. Linnell Willingham rocking out with you. I got Mike behind the glass taking your calls at 310-840-4910. Mike, whatever song you just played coming back from break, ow, is what I wanted to say. That's how you jam us out to wrap things up, brother. There we go, man. Could you imagine, like, talking over an instrumental for the entire show? It's a horrible thing to do, and we probably should cut that. Let's cut that out. But

0: Great song, nonetheless. Great series going on in the NBA Finals as the Knicks and Spurs lock horns again. Once again, later on tonight for a pivotal game number four from the world's most famous arena. If you joined us last night, you know my thoughts on this. I told you so, right? San Antonio was bound to bounce back last night the way that they did because it's what they've done all postseason long. It's who they've been all postseason long. There is a confidence that this group plays with. There is a swagger. I'd even take it as far as to say there's a chip on their shoulder that they have. And after hearing the entire country root for and glaze the Knicks over the past several days, San Antonio took it personally last night at the Garden and ultimately came up victorious 115-111. A big reason as to why they came up victorious was the play of one Stephon Castle, 21 years of age. Last year was the number one draft pick for the San Antonio Spurs. And when you add the context of New York not hosting a finals game since 1999 and Stephon Castle only being 21 years of age, Spurs being down 2-0 after dropping two at home, this was quite literally the biggest spot, biggest moment of Stephon Castle's basketball life. How did he respond? 18 points in the first half, 21 points on the game, including a huge triple down the stretch near the end of regulation that kind of helped seal the deal for San Antonio. Him, Wemby, Dylan Harper, there's a confidence that all these dudes have, and I think it ultimately comes from one Victor Wembanyama. They take after his character, but like I said, when talking about this game last night, it's no surprise that Wemby showed up last night. It's no surprise that Castle, a national champion with UConn, showed up last night. No surprise that Dylan Harper showed up last night. That's what we've come to expect from this group, and I'm tired of hearing about their youth and inexperience. The bottom line is they are young, but they are ready. There is a poise that that group has. There's a confidence that that group has that borderlines on arrogance. Here was Stephon Castle talking to Malika Andrews of ESPN. He had this to say about tonight's pivotal Game 4 matchup.
1: Are you expecting, do you walk into Madison Square Garden expecting to win Game 4?
2: Yeah, definitely. I mean, I expect us to win the next three, but I mean, us just taking it game by game, you know, quarter by quarter, and trying to walk this thing down. I mean, like I said, those first two games really hurt. And I feel like it was an eye-opener for us. You know, we don't want it to be that way. We want to, you know, punch first and be on the front foot. But, I mean, that's the reality of it now. So just trying to take it game by game. But, yeah, we definitely expect to come into tomorrow and come out here with a win.
0: Look, I think the Spurs are the better team. That's why Saturday, after they went down 2-0, I was on these very airwaves telling you exactly why this series was

For the third consecutive game in this series, San Antonio won the opening quarter. They were on fire to start this basketball game. 16 of 33 from the field. 4 of 7 from 3. Forced 4 turnovers and led to 8 points. For the third straight game, they threw the first punch against the Knicks. If I'm Mike Brown and company, not only am I worried about, you know, picking up game 4 because all the pressure's on us. We don't want to go back to San Antonio, you know, tied at 2 apiece. I'm worried about that, but I'm also worried about, damn, what's it going to take for my team to start fast? What's it going to take for my team to be ready from the opening tip-off? That's the question here that faces the New York Knicks. The other piece of it's this, and I'll be real. When you do this job, you got to have thick skin, right? People are going to complain about your takes. People are going to say that you don't know what the hell you're talking about. One thing that I've been a little reserved on that I wish I was more demonstrative with is like, hey, I know he's the king of New York right now, and, you know, Knicks fans are already dubbing him the greatest Knick of all time, even though he hadn't won the finals. Jalen Brunson's got to be better in this series. Jalen Brunson has as many turnovers as he has assists through the first three games of this series. Jalen Brunson's field goal percentages, shooting splits, have taken a significant dip here in this series. If they're going to win tonight at the Garden, Jalen Brunson has to play his best game of this finals. Because in the first three games, although the box score looks sexy, right? Because he scored 32 points. Woo-hoo! He did it on 25 shot attempts. The defense that San Antonio has played, and it starts with the key adjustment that I've been calling for since game one, taking Wemby off of Karl Anthony Towns, putting him in the paint. It took Cat totally out of the contest yesterday, as he had 11 points on 10 field goal attempts. The other adjustment that was made was the full court pressure that we saw deployed from San Antonio. Stephon Castle, Dylan Harper, Champagne at times taking turns. Like, they made life difficult for Jalen Brunson, someone whose game is predicated on tempo and controlling the pace of the game. When you press him full court and he's not getting the basketball until it's 14, 15 seconds left on the shot clock, he is then sped up and forced into a bad look. We saw a lot of Brunson ball last night. A lot of Brunson ball last night. We know it. That's not the formula for the New York Knicks. That's not the reason, you know, that they're in this spot right now. The other guys, quote unquote, have been huge. They have been. Brunson ball is great in the clutch when you need it, but it can't be something, you know, that you rely on. And I think we saw that last night in the fourth quarter in particular with the New York Knicks. I expect San Antonio to tie this series up at two games apiece tomorrow. And I expect the pressure to be on the New York Knicks. Donald Trump ain't in attendance tomorrow. You can't blame Uptown Don if you lose tomorrow. You know who they'll try to blame, though? And we talked about it last night. Mike Brown, his bitching and moaning about the officiating at the podium postgame was laughable. But, like, how are the Knicks going to respond? I'm more anxious to see New York's response than I am to see how San Antonio deals with the success. Because I believe in the mental toughness of San Antonio. They had to win two in a row, including one on the road in Game 7, to advance to this point. So they're ready and, you know, fully capable of the moment. They're not going to shrink or succumb to the pressure. You know how I describe San Antonio, man. They say pressure either, you know, busts pipes or makes diamonds. The Spurs ain't no damn Cubic Zirconia. This is real, what we're seeing from this group. They continue, you know, to give a middle finger to the narrative. And I expect them to continue to do that tomorrow night. The X factor for tomorrow night and the big adjustment that needs to be made. I'm at the point now, and I felt this way really dating back to the Western Conference Finals. Mitch Johnson, the heir apparent to Greg Popovich, the new face when it comes to the bench on the Spurs, the new head of the snake in terms of that culture there in San Antonio. He's got to make a difficult decision tomorrow night that may not be popular
amongst some of the veterans,

0: But if the team knows what's best for them, they'll deal with it and they'll follow the lead of their coach. If I'm Mitch Johnson, De'Aaron Fox comes off the bench tomorrow night. If I am Mitch Johnson, I take De'Aaron Fox out of the starting lineup for the first time this postseason. Right now, Dylan Harper is the better player. I don't know if Foxy's still feeling the, you know, impact of the ankle sprain that he had. Right now, though, Dylan Harper is the better of the two players. And the way that he has rose to the occasion all postseason long, the defense that he's playing on Jalen Brunson, that's really the biggest difference, right? Because I trust Foxy with the ball not to turn it over, but he can't hit the wide side of a barn, can't get downhill because I think the ankle's jacked up. For Harper, the offense is impressive. Yes, getting downhill, he dunked on OG Anunoby last night. That was great. The difference, though, in what's been most important and most impressive from Dylan Harper and why I would start him to later on tonight in this pivotal game for us, the defense. It is the defense. Now, he's playing starter minutes. But, man, maybe you create a little bit more cushion. If it's at a 32 minutes, it's 40 minutes. We'll see what happens here, but I like San Antonio coming up later on tonight. We got a vintage performance out of Victor Wembanyama, 32 points, 8 boards, 6 assists. I talked about the difference from the first half in game 2 to the first half in game 3. Wemby had just 4 shot attempts and 7 points in the first half in game 2. Last night, 15 points in the first half, and he was uber aggressive from the outset. Wemby and the Spurs knows what it takes. They know the formula for success. The question is, will they be able to replicate it tomorrow night, or later on tonight, rather, in hostile territory as they try to tie the NBA Finals up at 2 games apiece? I'm ready for it, man. I am. The pressure's on the Knicks, though. And I'll continue to say that till I'm blue in the face. The pressure is 110% on the Knicks. And, you know, the more and more, the deeper that this series goes, I think the pressure will, you know, mount even more and continue to go even more to the side of the New York Knicks, man. A treat of a series, though. I will say that. Like, and I'm happy for the fans. Maybe tomorrow, because there's no Donald Trump in attendance, you'll get that real watch party crowd outside of the Garden. And maybe, just maybe, that energy seeps into the world's most famous arena and gives New York that extra jolt that maybe they need. But Brunson's got to step up tomorrow. Cat's got to step up as well. Let's do this. It's been a great show. Talked about a lot. Let's do what we do best. Put the show to bed next with our guy Denton Day as we wrap this bad boy up here on Westwood One Sports Night.
1: Watch out. San Antonio went into Madison Square Garden and won. Don't crown the Knicks just yet. It's a 2-1 series. Can the Spurs even it up? Game 4, tomorrow night. Westwood One Sports.
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1: Hi, this is Kelsey Grammer. 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

0: sports night. Here's Linnell Willingham.
1: You're at the Big Four, Scott. This is Westwood One Sports Tonight. I am Linnell Willingham, and I love this song. 310-840-4910 is the number if you want to chime in before we put this bad boy to bed here tonight. What a show it has been. Appreciate you all chiming in on the phones the way that you always do. I'm excited for the finals later on tonight, man. We get to Kang and North Kakalaki back in the saddle. I'm sure we're going to talk plenty of Carolina Hurricanes tomorrow. Mike, get ready to put that damn horn to use, my friend, because Josh is going to come on here later on tonight. It's probably going to be insufferable. So excited to have him back in the saddle as we react to biggest NBA Finals game in a long, long time when you consider what is at stake if San Antonio falls 3-1. It's over. Basically, right? It's going to be all but over. Unless San Antonio can channel their inner 2016 Cavs. But who knows? Who knows with that one, man? I'm excited to see Wemby, though, once again in the pressure cooker. I'm excited to see these youngsters once again in the pressure cooker. And then, you know whose response I'm most eager to see? Carl Anthony Towns, man. 11 points on 10 field goal attempts on Monday night in game number 3. That's not going to cut it moving forward for the Big Cat. That rawr very much turned into a meow in game number 3. We have business to take care of. We wrap the show up same way each and every night here on Westwood One Sports Night. Super producer, my advocate, Denton Day Heyman, puts the show to bed.
2: I'm on a James Harden run of coffee drinking right now, and I'm not thrilled with it.
1: When you say a James Harden run, like, is that like good James or bad James?
2: It's like I'd be trying a bunch of different coffees the way he tried a bunch of different teams, and I still have yet to come away with the victory in times of need. And that's not fun to deal with, Linnell. There's you're not a coffee guy, but I'm trying to, you know, we're working on it. Yeah. Everybody has a flaw, so we'll fix that for you. I'm a big coffee guy. I enjoy a good cup of coffee. And there's like 3 or 4 walkable coffee shops that I really enjoy from my apartment. And every single one of them that I've had in the last week has been bad. Like every single one of them. Certain things aren't in the drink that I ordered in the drink. Sometimes the ratio is not good. So it's happened 3 separate occasions at 3 spots. Well, 2 spots that are really good. 1 spot employs high schoolers to make coffee, and I don't want a high schooler making my coffee, so that's on me. So I took matters into my own hands.
1: Uh-huh.
2: We were at

0: Commander's training camp today, yeah. Or OTAs. I keep calling it training camp. I sound like such a casual. We were at OTAs today. There's a grocery store nearby. I needed some gas. Went over, got some gas, and I was like, you know what? I've had bad coffee the past week. Let me get an iced coffee from the coffee section in the grocery store. Is that a Harris Teeter? They have a little section by the creamers. You get iced coffee, right? And I love a specific brand called La Colombe. So I was like, let me go get some of that, and then I'm gonna be wired for the show tonight. I needed a nap, took a nap, but after the nap, I was gonna have this coffee, right? So I get the coffee, drive home, take my nap, fantastic. Was out for like 2 hours. It was wonderful.
1: It's great.
0: I crack the coffee open, uh-huh. Pour myself the coffee, take a sip of the coffee. It's watered down.
1: Jeez.
0: Even the manufactured iced coffee is watered down. I feel
1: so
0: like
1: how could that happen?
0: God is telling me to drink tea. He's like, listen, the coffee ain't for you this week, son. You got to get on the tea. It's not. When everything is run by a machine, they screw the ratios up.
1: So that's the problem. So you need to find, you need to develop a relationship with the barista or barista.
0: I need to stop being lazy. I literally have coffee that I could have just made every single day that I got a coffee order messed up.
1: What, is there like a, I guess I eat fast food instead of cooking sometimes. I shouldn't do that. What's the like special part about walking to the coffee shop? Is it the walk to the coffee shop?
0: Oh, the vibes are immaculate.
1: Yeah.
0: Okay. See, I apologize. I didn't realize I hadn't talked to someone that's never been to a coffee shop before. The vibes in a coffee shop are immaculate.
1: Is it like jazz music and warm smelling scents?
0: No. Sometimes they play like Pink.
1: Pink.
0: Like
1: my name is
0: Pink
1: and it's really nice to meet you. You've been recommended to me by some people. Hey!
0: Do you not know who Pink is?
1: Oh, whoa. It feels illegal.
0: That's not Pink. I don't think that's Pink. Sometimes they'll play like Taylor Swift. But the vibes are, it's great. The smell of a coffee shop. Okay. You haven't experienced life's many joys. Somebody needs to pop your coffee cherry. I need you to get with a baddie that loves coffee.
1: So, that's my problem. I think a lot of my issues in life is, I don't know.
0: No baddies.
1: I don't know how to pick them in. Yeah, there aren't. I wouldn't say no baddies. There aren't. I don't want to get called misogynistic here tonight. I get that DM every other night from you all, so I'll tread lightly here. We are going to do that this summer, though, Dan. Like, at some point, we will have me try coffee live on the air. You recommended we do it as, like, just a social feature where it's just a video only. I think we got to do it live. I think we got to do it live. I think we got to get sales to get on this. I need every major, you know, coffee chain in America to send us Keurigs, and we're gonna make
0: your apartment's just bombarded with separate Keurigs.
1: Yeah, no, right? Like,
0: we're just gonna Keurigs.
1: Try. I'm just gonna try to make it a thing and make it work. Can you describe like what coffee tastes like to me? Like
0: heaven
1: compared to any drink,
0: bliss, orgasmic, borderline erotic.
1: But what is it? But what is it taste like? Like, what's the flavor?
0: I mean, it depends what you put in it. Like, I do an iced vanilla latte, so you get the notes of vanilla in there. Or if I'm at home, I do a cortado, which is just less milk, so you get more like the coffee flavor. But it depends, honestly, it depends what region of the world it comes from, because there, like, if it's from Colombia, it's going to taste a certain way. If it's from like Ethiopia, it tastes another way. If it's from Nicaragua or Guatemala or Hawaii, like, there's a lot of different factors that go into it. And I'm just nerding out about coffee.
1: That's how I just never knew that you were like our coffee aficionado.
0: Yeah.
1: Our brew insider, didn't they?
0: I'd be tripping on like barista competitions sometimes. That's my weird rabbit hole.
1: And Kevin Love likes to watch Larry Bird highlights stoned out of his mind. So we all have our weird vices that we get into. My weird vice is coming to do sports radio with you all night. We appreciate you all being here with us tonight. Thank you to Mike. Thank you to Denton Day. Thank you to Vic Tafer. Thank you to Gary Washburn. The Drake Toll Show is next.
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0: Here's Linnell Willingham.
1: Yes, indeed. Party continues here on Westwood One Sports Night. Taking you up to 3 a.m. Eastern time as we go coast to coast. Give you the latest and greatest in the world of sports. Top story tonight. Stanley Cup Finals. Tied at 2 games apiece. The Hurricanes with a 5-3 victory earlier tonight. Jordan Staal lighting the lamp, tickling the twine twice, including the game winner, as we are deadlocked at 2 games apiece heading into a pivotal game number 5 coming up on Thursday night. We'll let you hear from Spurs point guard Stephon Castle, 18 points in the first half last night in a gotta-have-it spot for the San Antonio Spurs as they finally got on the board in the NBA Finals. He is pretty confident in terms of what's going to happen in game number 4. We'll let you hear from Castle in exactly 1 hour and 30 minutes from now. Right now, though, when I get back into the National Football League, and we talked about the quarterback competition in Cleveland a little bit earlier in the show. That one, to me, pretty interesting in terms of how it should play out, and I'm not sure who exactly should be the starter. I can make a case for both guys, although I feel strongly for Shador. The quarterback competition in Minnesota feels like one that most folks maybe didn't know was actually a competition, because when Kyler Murray was signed by the Minnesota Vikings, I think the majority of the country thought he was signed with the intent to be their starter. That is not necessarily the case. There is an open quarterback competition in Minnesota with the Vikings, and this is from a Vikings beat reporter earlier today. During the 7-on-7 work, the first two passes of 7-on-7 for Kyler Murray picked off. Not saying that's a reflection of how the competition's going to this point, but Kyler hasn't just blown J.J. McCarthy out of the water, which is why those two dudes are currently splitting reps, and Kevin O'Connell has been reluctant to name a starter. Kyler Murray played in Arizona for the first 4 or 5, 6 years of his career. He is learning the third offense that he's ever had to learn in the NFL, so there is a learning curve that I expect him to have when learning a new system. You'd be surprised, though, to hear what Kyler says it's been the biggest hurdle and biggest challenge of learning this new Vikings offense.
2: I think the toughest part is, again, I was there for 7 years. I know I had two different offensive systems, but at the same time, you're getting all those reps. You know, now having to split reps, it's me already being behind, not getting the amount of reps that, you know, you would typically want a guy to get learning an offense. That's probably the toughest part. You know, just, again, going back to the past, being in control of everything, understanding what we were already doing because I was comfortable within the system. Now coming in a new system, learning on the fly, trying to play fast, efficient, and let it loose.

0: while learning is pretty, you know, that's the toughest part.
1: Yeah, look, I think the $200 million man baby, as I called him, he's got a point. The Vikings need to get Kyler Murray all the reps he can get. Because to be honest with you, all Minnesota has been missing, all they missed last year at least, was competent quarterback play. J.J. McCarthy quite literally was the worst starter in the NFL a season ago. Quarterback rating was god-awful. It's god-awful in completion percentage, turning the football over. J.J. McCarthy was horrible in 2025. When you signed Kyler, like I said a moment ago, you signed him with the intent of being the starter. If they can just get starting level quarterback play, talking about the Minnesota Vikings, they are the sleeping giant of the NFC. You name me a better supporting cast for a quarterback within the conference. Jordan Addison, Justin Jefferson, TJ Hockenson, one of the best offensive lines in football. One of the best quarterback whisperers in the NFL, talking about Kevin O'Connell. They have the best defensive coordinator in the NFL, and Brian Flores, that group, routinely a top 10 unit when he's been at the controls. All they've missed is competent quarterback play. They got competent quarterback play out of Sam Darnold during the 24 season. And then down the stretch and in the playoffs, he turned into a pumpkin. They were a 14-win team, ladies and gentlemen, with competent quarterback play. You're not allowing, like, Kyler, between the two of them, is the better quarterback. I think everyone knows it, right? He's got more upside. He's got more tools physically, so on and so forth. You're limiting your team's ability to max out, in my opinion, by doing this BS pseudo-quarterback competition, man. He needs every rep possible. He heard you. You heard the man talk. He said it. I need the reps. I'm learning a new system. I'm in a new place that I'm not familiar with. I need all the reps possible. Now, I'm somebody that totally is for competition everywhere all the time, right? You know what I'm saying? I want the janitors competing for who cleans the toilet bowl the damn best. I want the chefs competing, you know, for who's got the juiciest sirloin. I love competition in the NFL locker room and pro sports. It's what makes good teams. But the competition's got to make sense. You're now at this point, to me, wasting opportunities, wasting reps by splitting them down the middle between JJ and Kyler Murray. Because let's be real. Kevin O'Connell knows that he has no interest in JJ McCarthy being the starter. So why are we pretending like he has a real shot to earn the job? That's my issue. You're taking valuable reps away from Kyler for no damn reason. Don't understand it. It's foolish. Doesn't make a whole lot of sense. Now, here's, to play devil's advocate, like, here's the flip side of it. Like, maybe a starter hasn't been named. Maybe he's making them split the reps because Kyler hasn't held up his end of the bargain since getting to Minnesota. I don't know. I'm purely speculating. But I'm trying to make sense of it because at the quarterback position, probably more than any other position in the NFL, reps are everything. Practice reps are invaluable. That's why I think it's ludicrous that the Niners just canceled their mandatory OTA session. But reps are everything, especially when you have arguably the best wide receiver in the NFL in Justin Jefferson. You want your starter getting as many reps with him as possible. Bottom line, I don't need to waste time watching J.J. McCarthy because J.J. had his opportunity. He did. And he didn't make the most of it a season ago. The NFL stands for not for long. I get he was a former first-round pick. But at some point, man, if you're Kevin O'Connell, let's win. Let's maximize this window that we have because this roster is one of the best in the National Football League. All the Vikings are missing, all Minnesota has been missing, is competent quarterback play. I expect them to get that from Kyler Murray. I don't know how you get it from him, though, if you're stripping the guy of reps. Kevin O'Connell, the key decision maker in this situation, had this to say about his timeline of naming a starter in Minnesota.

0: I have an idea of, you know, the appropriate time to then transition to, you know, preparing, you know, whoever that player's going to be to get ready to go. But
1: when is that, Kevin?
0: Yeah, the idea of me sharing that information, because it's hard. It's, you can have an idea all you want, but we've got a great plan in place. We want to make sure that when we get to training camp, we've got a great plan. You don't have a ton of time, but it does set up well to check a lot of boxes from a standpoint of elevating that room, letting the competition play out, but also being able to make a decision and move forward the best way that we know. The ultimate decision is going to come down to what's best for the Minnesota Vikings.
2: Mm. So Kevin O'Connell, as you heard from him, not really in any rush to ultimately name a starter here. We know that Kyler Murray is the heavy favorite here. I want your calls on this at 310-840-4910. We all know that Kyler's the favorite to be the starter and is going to be the eventual guy. Do you agree with Kevin O'Connell making Kyler split reps with one J.J. McCarthy? 310-840-4910. And are the Minnesota Vikings a legitimate contender in the NFC? 310-840-4910. I thought it was probably the most jaw-dropping piece of audio that we've played in a little while in terms of just the transparency and how honest, you know, Kyler Murray was, man. He straight up is telling you, yeah, the biggest issue that I've had adjusting to the Minnesota Vikings is me not getting enough reps. He is essentially, through the media, because I'm sure Kevin O'Connell's going to hear this clip, and the people in the Vikings brass is going to hear this clip. He essentially, through the media, is putting Kevin O'Connell's feet to the fire, saying, hey, let's not waste any more time Texas two-stepping, so to speak. Let's get right to it. Let's get right to it. You know I'm going to be the starter. JJ knows I'm going to be the starter. More importantly, I know I'm going to be the starter. Why are we taking away valuable practice reps from me to fit some narrative? 310-840-4910 is the number. The fascinating part about this is where J.J. McCarthy stands with all of this. This is a guy that was a first-round pick for the Minnesota Vikings back in 2024. Missed the entirety of his rookie campaign with a knee injury, and last year was given every opportunity to win the starting job. He was given the runway to be the franchise quarterback for this organization. Health has been his problem. He got hurt last year and had to miss some time. But I think what he showed you last year obviously wasn't good enough, or you wouldn't have been interested in bringing in a former number one overall pick at the position. I think if you're J.J. McCarthy, like, the Vikings told you, or showed you rather, how they feel about you. I don't care what they say in the exit meetings. I don't care what Kevin O'Connell or anybody says in front of a microphone. In the NFL, you listen, or excuse me, watch what they do rather than listen to what they say. If they were, you know, Beyonce crazy in love with J.J. McCarthy, they wouldn't have brought in Kyler Murray. It's the bottom line. They wouldn't be taking reps away from their future franchise quarterback if they actually believed him to be that. That's the issue here. That's the issue. 310-840-4910 is the number. Do you agree with the decision, rather, that Kevin O'Connell is making to split these reps? Looking at it from a coach's vantage point, right? Like I said a moment ago, competition breeds greatness, right? Competition's the backbone of every good organization. In some instances, though, just got to let the best man play. 310-840-4910. James is in Indiana wanting to check in. James, what's going on, brother? Welcome in to Westwood One Sports Night.
3: How's it going, Jeremy?
2: Yep, going swell, brother. Right. Appreciate you.
3: So, Kyler Murray has been notorious for not doing studying playbooks, doing all the stuff outside the field ever since he came into the league. Like, he almost got cut because he'd rather play PlayStation and video games than do study film, study playbook, all that stuff before. JJ, last year, was his first year starting. His offensive line was decimated with injuries, so he was getting beat up the whole season when he was playing. He was getting hit. He was getting hurt. Kyler Murray's had 6 years.

0: years in the league, and he's not produced anything, really. Like, what's he done? His rookie year, he was great, but after that, he's just been a mediocre quarterback. So I don't understand why everybody thinks that he is such a big step up from J.J. Give J.J. time to learn. He's played one season. He's done nothing but win his entire career since he was in high school. I don't understand why everybody's trying to sell on him.
1: There can't be, my thing is this, and I hear what you're saying. The bottom line is the NFL is about results, right? What did he do last year to give you any sort of inkling that he could be the guy?
0: He showed he can be a leader on the field, and the team will respond to it.
1: A leader? Against the Giants, he was 9 of 14 for 108 yards and a pick. He had a below 60% completion percentage. Throwing to Justin Jefferson and Jordan Addison, pal.
0: Peyton Manning threw a record number of interceptions in his first year. Did they give up on him?
1: But this isn't J.J. McCarthy's first year. He got a whole redshirt campaign, pal, to just sit back and learn.
0: His whole redshirt campaign, he had knee surgery and couldn't get on the field and get reps.
1: Dude, there's mental reps. He's in the same offense. He's in the same offense he was in a year ago. There's no excuse for this to why he looked.
0: Give him a second year.
1: I appreciate the call. There's no use. There's no reason, rather, why he looked as poorly as he looked a season ago. There just isn't. 310-840-4910 is the number. Do you agree with Kevin O'Connell's decision to split the reps down the middle between Kyler Murray and J.J. McCarthy here? He's been reluctant to name a starter. This feels like something that's, you know, going to drag out in a training camp here. We know J.J. McCarthy was drafted in 2024 to be the franchise guy for Minnesota. He got hurt in his rookie year, and last year looked like a deer in headlights. So they brought in Kyler Murray. We all expect him to win the job. I don't know where things go when it comes to one J.J. McCarthy.
2: That Peyton Manning stat stinks in relation to other quarterbacks, because it really rips away the context of who Peyton Manning was when he came out of college and what the plan was for him versus who J.J. McCarthy was coming out of college and what he's been in the NFL.
1: I totally agree with you. I mean, J.J. McCarthy, I'll be honest with you, he shouldn't have been a first-round quarterback. If we're being real, he should have been a first-round quarterback. He damn sure shouldn't have went ahead of did he end up going in front of Bo Nix, Denton? Or did he go after?
2: Yeah, Bo Nix was the last of the six.
1: I mean, come on. 310-840-4910 is the number here. Let's go to Josh in Sacramento wanting to chime in. Josh, what's going on?
3: Hey, what's up, Linnell?
1: What's going on,
3: first
1: brother?
3: First time caller.
1: Appreciate you, man.
3: I enjoy your show. Are you a Kyler Murray guy?
1: It's not. No, I'm not. I have no dog in the fight. No, I'm not a Kyler Murray guy. I wouldn't describe myself that way. No,
3: because I mean, like, what is? And I got no hate for him at all. He's got skills, short, whatever. He's whatever. What has he done yet? Like, I get that he's better than J.J. McCarthy at this point, but I could see how Kevin McConnell would want to see if he's going to fully engage. I don't want to assume anything, but the playbook, you know, with the contract and all that stuff that happened. There isn't too many guys that get called for checking out when Call of Duty comes out. You know what I'm saying? Like, I can see an actual competition being good to see if he's more than just skills. I haven't seen the Cardinals do much since he's been there. What do you think?
1: My thing with Kyler, I don't think you can get the best version of him without giving him all of the reps. I think you're doing him a total disservice, and you're stripping yourself of the opportunity, you know, to see him reach his ceiling with you, is my thing.
3: Yeah, I would agree with that. I can see the coach going, are you going to know all the plays? Again, I'm not going to just sit here and say, like, he never knows them, or, you know, he doesn't put all the work in, but it's been called into question before.
1: It has.
3: And I could see a smart coach, you know, I can see.
1: I appreciate the call. I think I get the point that the last caller tried to make, and I get the caller before said it as well, bringing up the work ethic, and maybe there are questions about that, and KOC is really trying to, you know, drag this out and make him earn it. At some point, though, you gotta you know, take the training wheels off and get ready for the 2026 season. And if you're the Minnesota Vikings, like, the pressure is on. You can't have another season with quarterback play like that with Justin Jefferson on your roster.

0: You just can't. He is the best wide receiver in football. Your roster is a championship-level roster if you can get adequate quarterback play. 310-840-4910 is the number. Vikings quarterback Kyler Murray says the most difficult part of his adjustment to Minnesota has been the fact that he's splitting the reps with J.J. McCarthy. Do you agree with Kevin O'Connell making Kyler split the reps with J.J., or should he just hand Murray the job? We heard from Kyler Murray. We heard from Kevin O'Connell. We'll hear from J.J. McCarthy on the other side of the break. He was drafted to be their franchise signal caller for the long term, and now he's in a quarterback competition. Does he even want to be in Minnesota long term? We'll let you hear from J.J. McCarthy on that next and take your calls. 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
2: 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So talk, they hear you. You can do it if you try.

0: Yes, indeedy. Taking you coast to coast here on What's With More Sports Night. Youngest of Charles and O. Willingham at the controls. Taz, I'm glad taking your calls at 310-840-4910. What are we calling for, Linnell? Well, calling for two things. One, because you want to talk to me and I'm the best. No, I'm kidding. There's a quarterback competition going on in Minnesota. And I'm wondering whether or not there should be one. 310-840-4910. If you're just joining us, I want to play the Kyler Murray audio again because I thought this was quite fascinating. And I take it as more of a public message to the head coach than any actual issue that's going on here. And maybe it's some frustration as well. Kyler Murray, as we know, cut by the Arizona Cardinals, was able to sign with Minnesota for the vet minimum. Here is Kyler Murray on the biggest adjustment that he's had to make when learning this Vikings offense.
1: I think the toughest part is, again, I was there for 7 years. I know I had two different, offensive systems, but at the same time, you're getting all those reps. You know, now having to split reps, it's me already being behind, not getting the amount of reps that, you know, you would typically want a guy to get learning an offense. That's probably the toughest part. You know, just, again, going back to the past, being in control of everything, understanding what we were already doing because I was comfortable within the system. Now coming to a new system, learning on the fly, trying to play fast, efficient, and let it loose while learning is pretty, you know, that's the toughest part.
0: Look, man, Kyler needs every rep he can get because if he could play well for them, they are the sleeping giant, one of the most underrated contenders to me in the entire NFC conference, man. Their skill group with Jordan Addison and Justin Jefferson and Hockenson, one of the best in the league, their offensive line, a top five group. You're not going to allow Kyler to be the best version of himself if you continue to strip him of reps. Why is Kevin O'Connell stripping him of reps? Well, maybe, just maybe, J.J. McCarthy has shown something through the summer to make KOC, or through the spring, rather, to make KOC go, you know what? You know, maybe this guy has improved from year two to year three. But we all know when Kyler was signed, it was

0: you know, a foregone conclusion that he was going to be the starter. Or he would have just went to a team like maybe Pittsburgh, right? Like if you're Kyler, imagine if he doesn't ultimately win this job and they do go with J.J. McCarthy. I'd be pissed. Are you kidding? He could be in Pittsburgh right now. I'm sure Steelers fans would rather him than Aaron Rodgers, I would hope, right? If you have a brain. But no, like, the situation's fascinating to me. I want your calls on whether or not you think Kevin O'Connell's making the correct decision by splitting these reps. And then do you think J.J. McCarthy has a legitimate shot to win this job? 310-840-4910 is the number. Josh is in Dallas wanting to check in. What's going on, Josh?
1: I appreciate you having me tonight. How you doing?
0: Yes, sir. What's going on, man?
1: Hey, so there's a lot to unpack there, but I think we all pretty much can say with confidence that Kyler Murray is going to be the starting quarterback. And as far as is the coach doing the right thing by splitting the time, at the end of the day, it's up to him to really know his personnel and his players. And me, sure, personally, I feel like he's trying to get the best version of Kyler Murray instead of just handing him the keys and saying, here you go, you're in charge, make him earn it. But at the same time, I feel like that could also blow up in his face. So he's got a short window. But hey, that's why
0: do you view the Vikings as a contender within the NFC?
1: Oh, absolutely. If you, like you said, if they have competent quarterback play, I don't see why not. I mean, they've got the top three wide receiver room. Like you said, their offensive line is solid. Their defense is going to find a way. So, yeah, I don't see why not. I don't see why they couldn't. This year, the NFC is open anyway. So, competent quarterback play, they're in there.
0: I agree with you, man. I appreciate the call. 310-840-4910 is the number. The J.J. McCarthy piece of this is fascinating because if you all remember, earlier this offseason, the Vikings fired their general manager, Kwesi Adofo-Mensah. And the reports coming out of Minnesota is that it was Kevin O'Connell that wanted J.J. McCarthy to be the guy. And apparently, you know, Kwesi Adofo-Mensah is falling on the sword here in terms of him getting fired and losing his job. They cited other, you know, draft misses outside of J.J. McCarthy as to why he ultimately got canned. But, like, If you're Kevin O'Connell here, if you're the Vikings organization, I think you run the risk. You got to do everything you can to maximize this window of Justin Jefferson being in his prime. Because you don't want to run the risk of him becoming disgruntled and him, you know,

0: So that's why the quarterback position here for Minnesota is so important. It's because you got weapons. You have a team around you. You just need competent quarterback play, like we continue to say. I'm starting to feel like, though, I don't know, man. Like, does Kyler, after hearing your calls and getting another angle on this in terms of, well, he's trying to make Kyler earn it, so on and so forth. Maybe it's not that. Maybe JJ's actually done something here to make this a difficult decision for Kevin O'Connell. Maybe this is a real quarterback competition. And it's going to be a situation where the best man truly wins. I didn't view it that way based off of who they brought in to compete with JJ McCarthy. On the flip side, though, like, if you are McCarthy, you got to feel a little bit uneasy, right, about, you know, your future in Minnesota. You were a first-round pick in 24, as we keep highlighting. Yet going into your third season, you're not getting all the first-team reps. You're not being viewed as the clear-cut quarterback of the future. If I was J.J. McCarthy, I'd feel a little uneasy about my future in Minnesota. Lucky for us, McCarthy actually spoke on his future in Minnesota post-practice today and had this to say.
1: I think I made it very clear I wanted to be here before I got here. And I love this organization. I love the coaching staff. I absolutely love these players to death. This is where I want to be. You know, I feel like I can thrive in this system. And, you know, it's just, you know, everything played out exactly how I wanted it. And I wouldn't want anything else to change.
0: And this is what I hate when we do pro athletes. Like, I get it, right? There's a certain image you're trying to uphold. What, you a damn lie. What do you mean this is exactly how you wanted things to play out? You wanted to get hurt and miss your entire rookie season? You wanted to be a horse's ass last year? I mean, those that didn't watch Vikings football, and I get it if you didn't, they were a very boring group to watch because of how bad they were offensively. I'm not exaggerating this at all. He was by far, to me, the worst starting quarterback in the NFL a season ago, talking about J.J. McCarthy. So the fact that, you know, they're giving him another opportunity here to win this job and show that he's the guy, I think it's fascinating. I do. The big question is going to be, does J.J. McCarthy have it or not? And how long is it going to take to find that out? Because every day that passes that Kyler Murray doesn't get all the first team reps, every day that passes where he's not getting every chance to be the guy and show that you made the right decision, every day that passes, I think you lower the ceiling of this football team. Every day that passes where Kyler's not getting all the reps with the first team, you lower your ceiling as a football team. Because if he does play well for you, and if he does show signs of being a former number one overall pick, and I'm not saying, you know, be an MVP candidate or anything, but just get average to above average starting quarterback play for Minnesota, and they are a Super Bowl contender within the NFC. 310-840-4910. Is Kevin O'Connell right for making J.J. McCarthy and Kyler Murray split the reps? And am I tripping? Do you think Minnesota is a contender within the NFC? Chance is an Alabama wanting to check in. What's going on?
2: Howdy, howdy. I got no problem with it for now. You know, come, I guess, closer to, you know, I guess week one, you know, if Kyler is definitely the better quarterback, which he darn well should be, then he takes over. Because here's the thing, man. I think McCarthy was drafted 10th in the first round, right? You want to make 125,000% sure that he is not going, that he sucks. You have to make sure, right? And Kyler Murray has not earned anything in this league. He should not be gifted this starting role. He's not some proven savvy vet. I mean, that's why he's a number one overall pick playing for his second team. You know what I mean? So for now, OTAs, no, yeah, let him share the reps. Do not. Kyler Murray does not deserve just to walk in and be the man. And I think Minnesota, if Kyler Murray can turn into Oklahoma Kyler Murray, sure, yeah, they got a chance to compete for a Super Bowl.
0: I don't even think he needs to be that good, and I appreciate the call. I don't even think he needs to be, you know, Oklahoma good for them to be a Super Bowl contender. I think he's just got to give them average to above average play at the quarterback position, man. 310-840-4910 is the number.

0: The Dallas Cowboys, they were also on the practice field earlier today for OTAs. We'll let you hear from their starting quarterback, Dak Prescott, who knows how to crack a joke or two. We'll let you hear from Dak next here on Westwood One Sports Night.
1: 4 years of waiting comes down to this. The FIFA World Cup begins Thursday with host sites across the United States. Our country's in the international spotlight. The world is watching, and it all starts now. 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

0: NBA analyst Gary Washburn of the Boston Globe going to join us coming up in about 16 minutes. So make sure you keep it locked right here on Westwood One Sports Night for that. This is the youngest of Charles and L. Willingham getting you up to 3 a.m. Eastern Time. We will preview tomorrow's pivotal Game 4 of the NBA Finals coming up in about 1 hour from now. Super duper excited to do that. We'll also let you hear from Stephon Castle, who was one of the heroes of Game 3 for the San Antonio Spurs. 18 big points in the first half, finished with 21, including a big three down the stretch near the end of regulation. Stephon Castle feeling pretty damn bullish, feeling pretty damn good about the Spurs and their chances going into game number four. Speaking of game four, we had a game four of the Stanley Cup Finals. The Carolina Hurricanes with a 5-3 victory over the Vegas Golden Knights. Jordan Staal, light and lamp twice, including the game winner for one Carolina. They also got an empty netter towards the end of regulation as well. That series tied up at 2 apiece as they'll be in Carolina coming up on Thursday. 310-840-4910. If you got anything on the quarterback competition in Minnesota, do you think Kevin O'Connell is in the right for making J.J. McCarthy and Kyler Murray duke it out? I think he should have just gave the job to Kyler. We all know why he brought Kyler to town. It wasn't to be J.J. McCarthy's backup. It was for him to hopefully get Minnesota over the hump and, you know, turn them into the contender we know that they are. If they get average to above average quarterback play out of Kyler or J.J. McCarthy, for that matter, I think Minnesota is a legitimate contender in the NFC. The question is, who's going to actually be the starter here? 310-840-4910. Do you think KOC is making the right decision, making them split the reps? And then two, is Minnesota a contender from your vantage point in this NFC? Bruce is in Seattle wanting to check in. What's going on, Bruce?
1: How's it going? Love the show.
0: Appreciate
1: I got a
0: you,
1: few
0: man.
1: Points. Yeah, Vikings are going through a QB carousel. We're speaking of 3 years, different quarterbacks each different year. So I don't personally think that they're a contender. I want to speak on Kyler as well. I'm a big fan of his play, but he's getting older. The scrambling eventually is going to stop. And I don't mean this in any certain way, any other than it's what's real. It's hard for him to see over the O-line and look throughout his highlights where I like his deep ball. Obviously, Kevin O'Connell is going to factor that in and be able to incorporate Justin Jefferson. That is an absolute X factor when it comes to being on the field. But being real, let's speak even on what the Rams and the Seahawks have done. I'm just going to speak facts. Contender, long term. I think maybe down the stretch, if Kyler keeps getting those reps, if he gets comfortable in the pocket, we're speaking of a decent 8-9 wins. But they're not even getting out of the division. We're speaking of the Bears ramping up as well. I'm not even a big Packers fan, but they're a good football team over there. So for the Vikings, it's going to be very hard, and especially for Kyler Murray off year one, he's got to get comfortable in the new system. So long term, it could be a solution. J.J. McCarthy, unfortunately, his development has taken a hit. It's regressed, especially how much he hasn't had those first team reps.
0: For sure.
1: But I'm a big Kyler. I'm excited to see what Kyler's going to do there. But being realistic, long term, that's a good plan.
0: Let him
1: get comfortable, but clear as day. But I got to be real. The Rams
0: congratulations,
1: traded
0: man.
1: For Myles Garrett. The Myles Garrett went to the Rams, so we got a tough division this year. So I
0: for sure.
1: truly
0: Guess
1: right
0: what?
1: Now
0: whether or not Rams the Rams traded for Myles Garrett or not, your team wasn't going to make the playoffs this year. I appreciate the call. I you know what? That the Seahawks and their fans, man, we don't hear from Seattle enough. I appreciate the call, brother. He brought it strong, I thought. When it comes to Seattle, man, they lost a lot too. That's the team in the NFC that I expect to take a little bit of a step back because I don't trust the quarterback. Johnny is in Virginia wanting

0: to check in. Johnny, what do you think about the quarterback situation in Minnesota with the Vikings here?
1: I personally think Kevin O'Connell should just give the job to Kyler Murray. I agree with you there. Just simply because, like, as a quarterback coming into the season, you need reps. You need repetition. You know, you only get good at a job. I don't care what job you do. The only reason you do good at your job is you keep doing the same things over and over again until you get accustomed to it, till it's second nature. And that's just my opinion on that. But I did want to talk to you about Brandon Ayuk.
0: Yeah, go ahead.
1: Dude, I don't understand, why I feel like the media is painting him out to be crazy. I don't think he's that crazy. You know, do I agree with how he's approaching things? I do not. I do not agree with how he's approaching things, but, I don't think he's crazy. From what I believe, because I kind of kept a little bit up with this, I don't think this started a year or two ago. I think it started a couple years ago with Kyle Shanahan. I don't think they get along. I think he's called him out a couple times for, being overweight, for not putting in effort. And then if you talk to his teammates, no one says anything bad about him. You know, there's this notion that I'm not even sure, if my timeline is correct, but did he go to rehab? There was an interview with George Kittle, which he said he went to rehab and he was there one day, then he wasn't. Was it because he's doing rehab himself and they voided his guarantee?
0: That's what I'm thinking.
1: They were mad at
0: I think that there was, I think you're onto something with the relationship, Ben being sour. I appreciate the call. I think with the Ayuk thing, this all started during that initial contract negotiation after the Super Bowl. I think the negotiations got contentious. He finally signed the deal, then he tore his ACL. And once he tore his ACL, I think the two sides butted heads over how he should conduct his rehab. I feel like from his vantage point, maybe, just maybe, there was a lack of trust with San Fran and their plan that they had for him, or they couldn't agree to a plan. Here's the thing, normally when a guy tears his ACL, you normally do rehab at the team's facility, but I wouldn't be stunned if it came out to where, B.A. didn't trust the doctors of the Niners because of X situation. Look at their injury track record over the course of the past 5-6 seasons. Every time San Fran fails to meet expectations, it's all the same reason. They're hurt. 310-840-4910 is the number. I want to let you hear from Dak Prescott, the quarterback of the Dallas Cowboys. He has had a pretty interesting offseason. His called-off bachelor party or his called-off wedding was a big topic of conversation a couple of months ago. He's in the building out in Oxnard getting ready, for the 2026 season with the Cowboys. He spoke to the media today and showed a sense of humor and was pretty honest about how his offseason has gone.
2: No, not really.
3: Nobody changes. I was just piggybacking on what you did last year.
2: Piggybacking on what I've been, yeah. Stress may help lose a little weight here and there, but we're good.
3: You opened that door.
2: I'm just kidding. I'm going to shut it right there.
4: getting better or getting worse, what are you working on to get better on the field? You had a great year last year.
2: Yeah, one thing that just jumps out is the footwork. Obviously, last year was I added some drops.
0: Dak Prescott came in looking a lot slimmer this offseason, and the reporters in Dallas took notice, and Dak decided to make light of why he looks so skinny, saying, stress will help you lose some extra weight. Why would you be stressed, Dak? Remember the update we got on that story a couple of weeks ago? He was actually out and about, and Dak, I don't know if you were in that day when we did this story. He was caught out and about with one of the bridesmaids.
5: Totally normal, right?
0: Totally normal.
5: When they had the joint bachelorette party with her there and him there, and now they're out and about at a rodeo.
0: Yeah. Strange situation. Strange situation, to say the least. Gary Washburn, longtime NBA reporter for the Boston Globe, getting ready to join us coming up here in about 8 minutes or so. We're going to get hot and heavy into the NBA coming up in this 1 o'clock hour on the East Coast. We'll let you hear from Gary Washburn, like I said, coming up in about 6 minutes or so. We're also going to let you hear from a man that I consider to be the best executive in all of pro sports, Thunder General Manager Sam Presti, Obviously, OKC.

0: season didn't go as planned. They came up short in the Western Conference Finals. Sam Presti, brutally honest at the podium when he had his end-of-season presser a couple of days ago. He also had some pretty fascinating comments about his point guard, Shai Gilgeous-Alexander, and how he's perceived in the media. We'll get to that in about 20 minutes. Coming up in 6 minutes, though, Gary Washburn of the Boston Globe joins us next to talk all things NBA Finals.
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1: Alrighty, glad to welcome back friend of the program, my pal Gary Washburn, who covers the NBA for the Boston Globe. Give him a follow on the X app at G Washburn Globe. Gary, appreciate you making some time for us, good brother.
2: Oh, always good to be here.
1: Yes, indeed, man. Obviously, we'll talk about the NBA Finals as we roll throughout this. But first thing that comes to my mind, knowing you know how close you are to the situation in Boston, one, what did you – let's hop in the time machine real quick and rewind back to Brad Stevens' end-of-season presser, because I think a lot was divulged during that. Your immediate takeaway from what he had to say, and what do you make of the rumors that we get every offseason whenever Boston falls short, they try to split up the duo of Jaylen Brown and Jason Tatum?
2: Yeah, I mean, Lynnell, it was a very interesting press conference. Brad's usually a guy who's close to the cuff, doesn't give a lot of information, very general, polite, but not one of those GMs that just pours his heart out. In this situation, he was a little bit more revealing about his opinions of this roster. Even though they had won 56 games and they had earned the number two in the Eastern Conference, he was not overall overwhelmed with their talent. He knows that they have to get better in this offseason and do a mini kind of overhaul to get to that level of the New York Knicks now, who are kings of the East and could be kings of the NBA in a few games. We'll see about that. And compete with other teams like Cleveland, Detroit, and teams that are coming, like the Charlottes and other teams that are now building
1: my
2: up.
1: My Wizards.
2: Yeah. Hey, don't sleep, you know. I mean, you know,

0: Now, we've been waiting for years, us NBA brethren.
1: Yes.
0: When DC is going, we love DC as a city. I lived there before. I love that place.
1: Okay, when's, I didn't even know that. Okay.
0: When's it going to have some meaningful basketball again? It had a little stretch with Wall and Beal, yeah, and that kind of fizzled out. That didn't work out, but we all would love to see Washington come back and be a factor in the NBA because it's such a great basketball town. So I think if you're looking at Brad Stevens, he knows he has to upgrade this roster. He knows this roster needs some vets. And you have that window of Jason Tatum and Jaylen Brown. Jason is 28. Jaylen will be 29. He'll be 30 in October. So this is their primes. They're in the middle entering or in the middle of their primes. Your window for them is going to eventually close where you're going to have to move on to younger players or they're going to maybe decline a tad bit. And I'm not talking about what's going to happen next year or the year after, but we all know it's coming. It happens to everybody. Right. So you have to take advantage of this window and get another championship, to me, out of this duo. That makes this whole thing worthwhile. If you look at the 2018 with Kevin Garnett, Paul Pierce, and Ray Allen, they were a great team, but they only won one title. They lost in Game 7 in 2010. If they come away with two titles, that makes that whole thing worth it. You know what I'm
1: saying? Maybe they don't get shipped to Brooklyn. Maybe they don't get shipped to Brooklyn when they got moved.
0: Yeah, they win two titles. That makes this a kind of a dynasty, right? Yeah. Kind of a half dynasty. Not the Warriors exactly, but if you win two chips in 3 years, it makes all of what you sacrificed and even what will sacrifice in the future worth it. But if you're Jason Tatum and Jaylen Brown, you want to get one more chip at least out of this crew. And I think next year, I mean, there's going to be a lot of teams going for it. It's going to be a much more competitive NBA with the tanking rules now implemented. But I think Brad Stevens said, hey, we got to get more athletic, and we got to get probably another legit five, and you probably need a point guard to get guys the ball. You don't want Tatum and Brown having to create on their own too much. You want to get them the ball where they can, in their spots where they can score, even pass, you know, get to the free throw line, get to the rim, all the options. So I think Boston is going to be a real active team this summer. They have a $27 million trade exception, which means they can just drop in a couple of second-round picks and get someone who makes $27 million or less and bring a veteran in, and they also have a mid-level. They didn't have many options at all over the last few years because of their salary constraints. Now that they were able to make these moves, they took a hit, they got these options back, and now you'll see them be very active this summer.
1: So, Gary, tell me this. Is this all of the public banter that you hear about wanting to split those two guys up, talk about Tatum and Brown? Through your time covering the NBA, covering this group, have you heard from anyone, any inkling that there's something there in terms of their relationship not being 100% on par, or is that kind of just made up fluff?
0: Yeah, I get asked this a lot. Okay, and I've covered both their whole careers. I've been there the entire time. They are friends. They have a healthy respect for each other. Are they the best of friends? No. But I think we assume because they're so close in age and that I think we take the 20-somethings, Generation X's? I don't forget what they're called. We take them and we all think they're all alike. They all listen to Drake and Kendrick. They all love Instagram. Like, we all put them in one big box and go, so you guys are close in age, so you know it's like when you were a kid and your mother took you to some other, you know, her friend's house, and you and her son were supposed to be best friends because you guys were in the same grade, and you're like, no, we not, we cool, he okay, you know, like just because you're the same age or around the same age doesn't mean you're gonna bond and be best friends. It's background, it's style of living. Jason's got a father of two, Jaylen. Right. It doesn't have any children. Jaylen likes traveling the world. Jason will go back to St. Louis. Like, they're just different. But they're close in terms of their chemistry on the floor, their healthy respect for each other, and they know how important each other is. So there is no beef there. There is no, oh, man, that dude ain't all that. I'm better than him. Yeah. Do they compete with each other? Of course. Yeah. Do they want more from each other? Do they look at, oh, you know, Jaylen won

0: MVP of the finals, and does Jason say, I want that too? Yeah. I think that's natural to compete. Now, it's not natural to sabotage, and that's not what's happening. Right. I think that they're fine. They're going to have a healthy relationship, and I think each other knows they're both going to get their numbers retired. It might be on the damn same night. They're right. always going to be affiliated with each other, like in a smaller sense, like Pippen and Jordan. Pippen and Jordan don't get along, but Pippen and Jordan are going to be affiliated far after both of them are gone and we're gone. There's going to be Pippen and Jordan. If you say, me and my boy, we play Madden like Pippen and Jordan, people know exactly what you mean. Like, exactly. like I'm the man and he's man number two, or I'm number two and he's number, like, you know, if you say Batman and Robin, you know right. what we're talking about. You say Pippen and Jordan, you say Kobe and Shaq, you know how y'all bond. Right. They are going to be affiliated. And we saw, despite, you know, Kobe being gone, Kobe and Shaq is still talked about as right. what they did. Like, they're going to be affiliated for the rest of their days, our days, and the days after that. So right. it's, I think Tatum and Brown both realize they played 9 years together. They're going to be affiliated with each other. So they might as well make this work, and they're trying to make it work. They want to make it work. They're close. Now, are they best of friends? Are they hanging out in the offseason? Are they partying together? No. But yeah. one dude's got two kids, and one dude is...
1: The JB's a bachelor. Like, yeah.
0: He's in China. He'll yeah. go to Dubai. Like, they're just different. Yeah. They have different interests, which is cool. They don't have to be the best of friends. And I just don't think that. I think that's really, oh, well, they don't like each other. It's never been, I've seen something where they don't like each other. I've not seen that. They ain't got, now what I've heard, they've never had a fight in practice. They've never gone at each other in the media, anything like that. They've met her. I mean, Jalen literally called Jason the Celtics' best player during the after they lost game 7 to Philly.
2: Like, without my best player, yeah.
0: Yeah, that we that goes over people's heads because people want to create some kind of beef.
2: Yeah.
0: They want them to be Drake and Kendrick Lamar. They're not. They're not beefing. This is not a rap beef. It's like they're good. And if they both retire in Boston, will that happen? That's hard. You know, players generally don't retire with the team that drafted them. Right. This is, because they want to keep making money. And eventually that team's going to go, we need to go young. Garnett didn't retire. Pierce didn't retire in Boston. None of those guys retired. It's not like the old days where you could retire at 37 years old and, you know, you'd have to take less money and a lesser role. Some of these guys, like, you know what? Look at Tony Parker. He played in Charlotte his last year, right? Like, some of these all-time great players, ain't too many Kobe's and Tim Duncan's around anymore. So could there be a breakup eventually when one of them gets a little older, or they feel like they want to go, the Celtics want to rebuild? It could happen, but not now.
2: Not now. Gary Washburn joins us right now here on Westwood One Sports Tonight with the youngest in Charles Leno Willingham, taking you up to 3 a.m. Eastern time. We got our Celtics jargon out of the way. You're always the best talking all things Beantown. What have you made of these finals, brother? I was saying it last night on the air. The adjustment to me that Mitch Johnson made, taking Wemby off of Karl Anthony Towns, I think totally changed, you know, the defensive approach for San Antonio. It's been Karl Anthony Towns this, Karl Anthony Towns that. Only had, I think it was 10 points on 11 field goal attempts last night. Did last night change your opinion on this series, or do you feel like the rest of the country that all things are turning up Knicks still?
0: Well, that's a good question. I think, one, these two teams are pretty damn evenly matched.
2: Yeah.
0: Like, not any of them can pull away from the other. One of them's had a 15-point lead, and the Spurs had that 15-point lead third quarter of game one. The Knicks just knocked it down gradually, got back, and then took that game, ended it on that 10-0 run. In game two, they went back and forth. Even last night, where the Spurs looked like they were about to punch, they punched first, jumped out to a 15-5 lead. They were going to control the game, and all of a sudden the Knicks just come back and take the lead, a 7-point lead at halftime with a 42-point second quarter. So these are two very evenly matched teams. It comes down to mistakes in the clutch. Yes. And I just think the Wemby pass against Stephon Castle's back, things like that. That is going to make the difference in this series. I do think the adjustment of taking Wimby off Cat was big. I also just think that it was a lot of Brunson ball handling. I don't think the Knicks are as best when they do it. And there's some guys, quite honestly, in that atmosphere that disappeared. Mikal Bridges, 1-for-5 in 30 minutes. Just
2: blew my parlay last night, Gary. Yeah. I need a 1-3.
0: You know, Cat disappeared in their bench. Landry Shamet's been great in the postseason. He was 1-for-8. Deuce McBride missed both of his shots. Like, you know, Jordan Clarkson was pretty decent.
2: That's what I was there too, Gary. For them to survive 10 random Jordan Clarkson points off the bench,
0: yeah,
2: that was pretty big.
0: Because he kind of came out of nowhere, and all of a sudden he hit that kind of random three, and it was like, wow, maybe it's their night. But I think the Spurs should feel pretty good about things. Now you got to get another – but this team has won twice in Oklahoma City, so they can get another win in New York. Right. I think this game is really meaningful for the Knicks. You do not want to blow home court advantage and then go back to San Antonio – and then, okay, now we got to get 2 out of the next 3, probably, and we got to win at least 1 more in San Antonio. That's a lot. I think this is a big game for the Knicks, but to me, these are 2 evenly matched teams. I just think we're waiting for one team to emerge, and I don't know if that's going to happen. I think we're going to have 4, 5, 6, however, 7 very competitive back-and-forth games where it could come down like it has to mistakes in the last 3-4 minutes.
2: You've seen a lot of basketball in your time. These young guards of the Spurs, Gary, continue to just amaze me. Castle 21, Harper 20. Just to be – to not let the moment, that environment last night, phase them. Castle 18, big ones in the first half, and hit a key shot down the stretch. As important as Wemby is, what do you – how important do you think the guards are to ultimately what San Antonio is trying to accomplish here?
0: Yeah, I mean, that's like the dream to have all those wings, Vassell, Castle, Harper, you know, even Keldon Johnson, who I didn't think was very good last night, even though he led the team in plus minus. And for me, I thought that, I mean, that's the dream kind of combination you want is all those damn wings. You're eventually going to have to pay all those guys.
2: I know.
0: Linnell, that's the thing. They might not all be together long. You know, they might not be New Edition or whatever. They might not be together long, right? But – I think those guys, especially Castle, especially, are just fearless.
2: Yeah.
0: Like Castle just got that dog, and you can tell that.
2: It reminds me of young Russell Westbrook, Gary.
0: Yes, very much so. Very great comparison. And then someone like a Harper who finished, what, third in Rookie of the Year? I don't know if he was even third. He might have been fourth, but third in Rookie of the Year.
2: I agree.
0: Sure. And, you know, you would probably vote for him ahead of Knipple. And maybe he would get take some folks away from Cooper Flagg.
2: If you use the
0: postseason, because he has just been that type of great player for them, like fearless, will take big shots. Sometimes maybe take a little too many shots.
2: Need some more arc on his 3 ball.
0: Yeah. He take a couple too many threes, but he gets to the rim. He 2-hand jam last night. I thought that was cool on Ananobi. So to me, they have all that talent. The Knicks are the great team. Also play great chemistry. I'm fascinated to see how they respond to a loss. They hadn't lost in what they say 6 weeks,
2: 46 days, something like that. Something crazy.
0: And now they've got to come back from a loss. The atmosphere is going to be just as rampant, just as raucous as it was in game 3, but there's a lot of pressure on the Knicks now because now you don't want to go back to San Antonio tie. But I think the Spurs made some adjustments, but they're going to need to get more consistent, sometimes not turn the ball over as much, and get steady play. Like, they got to get better play to me from De'Aaron Fox.
2: Yes.
0: He's got to score a little bit more and be more consistent. That, you know, he's 4-for-12, and then he got to
2: give Dylan Harper his minutes. If I'm being honest, man, just Harper's defense to me has probably been the most impressive thing. You mentioned them playing Brunson ball, as we like to call it, down the stretch. Another adjustment I saw Mitch Johnson make: they're picking him up full court, denying him the ball. He's not getting it till 15 seconds on the shot clock. And a dude whose game, you know, is so predicated off of, you know, him playing at his own speed, felt like they sped him up here in the first 3 games of this series. So.
0: Yeah, I mean, I think that's the way to play Brunson.
2: Yeah.
0: Brunson is a guy who he's a killer. I mean, I just love that guy's game. I mean, he has so many crafty moves. He's not the greatest athlete. He's not tall, but he just gets whatever bucket he wants because he's got the greatest footwork I've seen. You know, you can look at guys like Kyrie and other guys with just that footwork. Brunson.

0: has that footwork.
1: Yeah.
0: But they can get bogged down when he starts handling the ball and doing the dribble, and everybody's watching him, or he just throws the ball up, and then guys got to get their shots by putbacks. Right. You know, when they move the ball, and then they give him a chance to go one-on-one, and then two, he had 8 free throws last night, but I think he needs to get to the free throw line 11, 12, 13 times. Like, when you – he wears you down when you foul him, because he does a pump fake. He falls a lot. He's a master faller, just like SGA is, and a lot of guys in the league are becoming master fallers. He can fall, and he's going to get the call. So I think with him, you got to make him work defensively. They did. He committed 5 fouls. He was a little bit of foul trouble, so that's why they had to use Alvarado and Clarkson in some of those minutes that might not have been the greatest, because you had to bench Brunson. But I think if you let Brunson get you, he'll get you. So you don't want a situation where he's got to hit a bucket, because he'll hit that bucket. You want to have enough advantage and enough space to where you don't – the game doesn't come down to him. Because I don't know if San Antonio yet has a killer like that. They got guys who will be, but Brunson's that guy. You do not want him the ball in his hands the last few minutes.
1: Not afraid of the shot, not afraid of the moment. Shoot your shot on the way out, man. Do you think New York closes or ends up taking the next game and winning this series? Or do you have a winner here, I guess? I know you said you think it's going to be back and forth. I agree. If you had to shoot your shot on one team, though, pulling this out, who you got?
0: I'm going to take the Spurs in game 4. I think they found something. But I do think it's going to be a 7-game series. I think it's going to go back and forth. And these are 2 very evenly matched teams. And I think that's exactly what we're seeing here, that no team is going to be able to pull away. Maybe fatigue. We'll see what is important, the fatigue in Wembanyama after only having one day off. How much fuel will he have for game 4? Now, the rest of the games are 2 days off, full days.
1: Right.
0: You know,
1: that was the key thing. They did get 3 days. Maybe that's why.
0: They got 3 days. And so we'll see what happens and how much energy he has for game 4. But I got to give the Spurs the edge right now, because I just think they found something. They're a little bit more athletic. And the Knicks didn't play a terrible game. They weren't great, but they still scored 111 points. They lost. So, but the Knicks can't just go and complain about the free throws. They got to go in and make some adjustments. They got to get the ball in Brunson's hands in certain spots, but not all spots. And they need more out of Bridges and Cat.
1: Yeah, I hated the complaining, by the way, post game for Mike Brown. He's better than that. They got to get Jalen Brunson going too, man. As many assists as he has turnovers in this series, Gary. We appreciate you as always, my friend.
0: Thanks a lot.
2: Watch out! San Antonio went into Madison Square Garden and won. Don't crown the Knicks just yet. It's a 2-1 series. Can the Spurs even it up? Game 4, tomorrow night. Westwood One Sports.
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Westwood One Sports Night continues with the youngest of Charles and Owen Willingham taking you up to 3 a.m. Eastern Time. Appreciate it. Guy Gary Washburn of the Boston Globe joining us top of the 1 o'clock hour. If you missed any of that conversation, we'll have the podcast up for you when the show goes final. We had Game 4 of the Stanley Cup Finals go final earlier tonight. Carolina Hurricanes tying up the series at 2 games apiece. 5-3 winners tonight over the Vegas Golden Knights. Jordan Staal tickling the twine twice, including the game winner for Carolina. That series tied to 2 games apiece, headed for a pivotal Game 5 coming up on Thursday from Carolina. Super-duper excited to hear our guy Josh Graham's thoughts on that. The NBA Finals in full swing as well. We'll get you a full-scale preview of Game 4 of the NBA Finals coming up at 2:20 a.m. Eastern Time. And in about 13 minutes, we'll let you hear from Spurs point guard

0: far as Stephon Castle, he's pretty confident going into game number four tomorrow night in the Garden. I want to stay in the NBA here for a second. The MVP of this league, Shai Gilgeous-Alexander, I thought had a phenomenal year. I thought it was very deserving of winning the MVP, and I think the season that we saw him put together was one of the best seasons we've ever seen out of a guard in the history of this league when you take into account the efficiency and just how deadly he was as a scorer throughout the course of the year. Despite that, you know, Oklahoma City, as we know, came up short in the Western Conference Finals against Victor Wembanyama and the San Antonio Spurs. And when I look ahead at OKC, the future of this organization and the moves that they make this offseason, it's probably the most pivotal offseason in recent memory for the Thunder. They got some big-time decisions to make. But the bottom line is, I think, you know, rightfully so, I trust Sam Presti, as I consider him to be, you know, arguably the best executive in all of pro sports. Damn sure the best executive in the NBA, but I think you can make an argument that he's maybe, you know, the best executive in all of pro sports when you think about just the shrewd moves that he's made to build Oklahoma City into a real, you know, sustained contender in the Western Conference, man. Like, they are here, you know, not just for a good time, but for a long time. Oklahoma City is going to be a force to be reckoned with within this Western Conference for at least the next 5 to 6 seasons. The thing that's fascinating to me about this OKC group, I think there are a lot of unique personalities, and as we'll talk about here in a second, financially, this is why this offseason is so important, financially, Sam Presti and company are going to have to make some difficult decisions and, you know, figure out who they're bringing back and, you know, who they're not going to ultimately move forward with. I thought his end-of-season media availability, talking about Sam Presti, was very insightful. He gave some thoughts on the future of Chet Holmgren, somebody that was very much under the microscope coming out of that Western Conference Finals performance. He also went to bat for his point guard, Shai Gilgeous-Alexander, who we know has been the subject of flopping allegations all year long, so much so that folks even, you know, tried to discredit him for what he accomplished this year, winning his second consecutive MVP. Here is Sam Presti talking about the scrutiny that one SGA deals with routinely.
1: Relative to Shai and the narrative on that, you know, he's playing against 6 people. He's got 5 defenders, and the 6th defender is social media. And, you know, that's a reality. And he's not going to be the last player that the machine decides to target. But no one's going to handle this gracefully, because when they turn it on somebody else, they're not going to step up there every night and not acknowledge it.
0: Okay. Part of me, when I heard this, was like, yeah, Sam Presti, why do you go to bat for your guard? Why do you go to bat for, you know, the star of your organization? On the other side, I thought, Sam Presti, come on, bro. You are, as I've said several times here to start this segment, one of the best executives in all of pro sports. For you to categorize SGA as some sort of victim, I think is ludicrous. And he's way out of left field, you know, for what he said, talking about the machine of the NBA. I did not have woke Sam Presti on my bingo card, talking about the machine and going up against the man. I was honestly shocked to hear these comments, because I look at OKC as a first-class blue-collar organization that ain't going to make excuses. I thought this could be categorized as an excuse. An excuse for why you lost in the Western Conference Finals? Maybe not. But moving forward, are we going to look at SGA differently? Will the conversations change around one Shai Gilgeous-Alexander after these comments from Sam Presti saying the social media machine is targeting SGA? I think the point he's trying to make here is that the flopping commentary around SGA has gotten over the top and overboard. And I actually would agree with that.

I think what we've saw and what we watched throughout the postseason and the regular season for that matter is folks unfairly, we saw folks unfairly try to really discredit SGA for what he accomplished during the regular season, during the postseason, and what he's done the past couple of years. He has been so unstoppable and so efficient offensively that we are now, when I say we, I'm talking about casual basketball fans, are now describing him as this like free throw merchant and trying to, you know, pick apart his game and be overly critical, you know, of the way that he plays the game offensively. And I think it's all to, like I said, discredit what he's been doing. And I think

consecutive years of 30-plus points per game on 50-plus percent shooting. It hadn't happened since Michael Jordan. So I said what I said for a reason. I think Sam Presti's point, well, I don't like him saying it at the podium in a post, you know, a postseason recap presser. He's kind of right. Like, I think the commentary on SGA and the commentary surrounding flopping is kind of gone overboard. And I think it's funny when the old heads talk about flopping. Oh, this is why I don't like today's day and age in the NBA. This is why the league is not what it once was. And this is why I don't watch it. This is why Jordan's to go. Everybody flops. They've been flopping for years. Charles Barkley said it last night on the postgame show, on the pregame show, rather, when Adam Silver joined. Flopping in anything that's new? Why are we acting like SGA's the first guy to flop? I think it's disgusting how overboard some of the conversation is going. And part of it is some people are afraid of the new. Some people are afraid to usher in a new superstar. Whether you want to give him his credit for it or not, Shai Gilgeous-Alexander is one of the top three players on the planet. Without a shadow of a doubt. Whether you think he's a flopper or what did Gary Washburn say, a faller, whatever. Like, that's your prerogative, but it doesn't take away, in reality, it may, you know, in some lame Twitter argument it may, but in reality, those allegations do not take away, you know, those criticisms do not take away from what SGA has accomplished over the past several years, most recently this year. I think he is legitimately, you know, one of the top three players in this sport. And moving forward, this OKC team is going to need him more than ever. The Thunder and what they have to deal with coming up here in 2026 is fascinating from a team building standpoint, just where they're at right now, man. They have some big time decisions to make this offseason, as I mentioned, and SGA was adamant in his, you know, end of season presser that no, I'm not going to, you know, give my input. I'm going to let Sam Presti, the best GM in the world, be just that, the best GM in the world. The biggest question probably facing Oklahoma City right now is, are they going to re-sign Lu Dort? He's got a team option. Or they've got a team option for him at $18.2 million. From a salary standpoint for OKC, next year you're going to see, and this kind of happened to the Warriors, and we saw it. We've seen it happen to champions over the past several years. It's happening to the Celtics right now. When you win and you got to re-up dudes, the new salary cap restrictions and the introduction of the second and third apron has really made it difficult to build a sustained contender and team build, right? It should be easy for the Thunder to say, yeah, hell yeah, we're bringing back Lu Dort to $18.2 million. But they've got a younger, less expensive Cason Wallace who can step into Lu Dort's spot and fill the exact same role at a cheaper price to where maybe you don't have to pay, you know, into the luxury tax. But that decision is a tough one that they've got to make, because he has been, is a big part of the glue in the fabric, you know, of this OKC pseudo-dynasty that we've seen over the past couple of years. Man, he has been as important as anybody in terms of their resurgence here. So that's the biggest question. Are they going to bring him back? Here's the adjustment, and this is where I think the conversations get fascinating if you're Presti. Next year, you see Chet Holmgren's salary go from $13.7 million to $41.5 million. The way that he played in the Western Conference Finals, hell, the way that he played throughout the postseason, is he really worth $41.5 million? After you won the finals, yeah, everyone's, you get a check. They were handing out max extensions like it was government cheese. You know what I'm saying? But next year, they're going to have to deal with the reality of building a roster with Chet at that cap figure. Jalen Williams, J-Dub, who honestly didn't perform worth a damn during the postseason because he was injured. And during their finals run, he had some moments. Outside of the 40-point game in the finals, he was relatively quiet last postseason at times. His salary jumps from

0: $6.5 million to $41.5 million. So they've got big questions about how to navigate this new NBA in terms of the second apron and trying to keep this team together. I wonder if you're Oklahoma City, do you consider moving on from one Chet Holmgren or Jalen Williams? Do you feel both of those two dudes, now that you've got more data, do you feel both of those two dudes are worthy of being there long-term on max deals? We're not really talking about Jalen Williams when we had his conversations. It's more of a Chet Holmgren talking point here, because you're seeing it right now in the finals, and they saw it for seven games during the conference finals. Victor Wembanyama isn't going anywhere. And right now, if I'm saying Presti, I got to get somebody that can help me contain his big ass over the next decade. I don't think Chet Holmgren is that guy. I don't know exactly, you know, how Sam Presti feels about Chet Holmgren. He spoke glowingly about him at the end of season presser, but that's in front of a microphone, in front of the media, like behind closed doors when he's injected with truth serum. Who knows how he feels about one Chet Holmgren? I do know this. OKC entering the most pivotal offseason of Shai Gilgeous-Alexander's career here in terms of how do they continue to retool this thing on the fly while dealing with the financial restrictions that come with being a perennial contender the way that they've been. 310-840-4910 is the number. We'll get back into the National Football League coming up in exactly 20 minutes. About Vic Tafer of The Athletic going to join the program. We'll get his thoughts on our lead story of the night. We'll get back into the Brandon Ayuk saga next. If you're just joining us, on Sunday, he went rogue on Instagram. Tonight, part two from one Brandon Ayuk. We'll let you hear from the disgruntled wide receiver of the Niners next here on Westwood One Sports Night. 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
2: The Stanley Cup Finals is knotted up at two apiece. Let's now play a best of three series, shall we? The Hurricanes are back home. Can the Golden Knights steal one on the road? 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

3 a.m. Eastern time. We will get back into the National Football League, or excuse me, back into the NBA in about a half hour as we get you a full-scale preview of tomorrow's pivotal game number 4 of the NBA Finals. And the San Antonio Spurs looking to tie

0: tie this series up at 2 games apiece. Spurs young point guard Stephon Castle with some pretty interesting comments about what he expects to happen in game number 4. We'll let you hear from Castle coming up in exactly 30 minutes. Vic Tafer of The Athletic going to join us in about 12 minutes, top of the hour, as we get his opinion on our top story of the night. 49ers wide receiver Brandon Ayuk continues to get mouthy with the Niners on social media. This situation has been fascinating. We saw his first cryptic message get sent out on Sunday via Instagram. Mike, I don't know if we got that ready and available, but I do want to let the listening audience hear where this started. Now, initially, you know, throughout this offseason, Brandon Ayuk has been pretty hush. He has been pretty hush on the whole situation between him and San Francisco. We've seen him posted up with Commanders gear on. We saw him post a Commanders football the other day. Sunday, we finally heard from Brandon Ayuk. He had this to say about the 49ers.
1: Dealing with, you know, like them kids, and they don't get picked for the basketball game at the court.
2: But they the ones that brought the ball. So they like, all right, y'all don't want to pick me? I'm taking my ball. I'm going home. Boys, little boys, or like when your kid, he got this one toy, but he don't really know how to use it correctly. So somebody else about to pick it up and play with it. And they're like, oh yeah, this litty. And they're like, wait, hold on, that's my toy. Boy, little boy, man, stop running from the belt. The belt coming, you scared, they scared. I mean, the truth is they scared. They know how I get, they gonna say, oh yeah, B.A. did this, B.A. did that, B.A. did, you know that shit. Allegedly. But what they not gonna say is, B.A. suck at football because they know how I get. And they running from that belt that's on the way. It's inevitable, it's coming. Stop running. Stop being a female dog.
3: Stop being a female dog.
2: Stop being a little cat.
3: Being a little cat.
2: And stop running from the belt.
0: Yeah, that was what rocked the football world on Sunday, and it left a sour taste in a lot of people's mouth. It has led to a lot of people, you know, questioning the mental sanity of one Brandon Ayuk, people saying that he's got CTE, people saying they're concerned about his mental health. The bottom line is, with this Brandon Ayuk situation, I think he is a super disgruntled employee. This relationship has been piss poor, dating all the way back to the summer of 2024, where he signed that 4-year, $120 million extension. He has earned $48.1 million since then, but has made it clear to San Francisco that he no longer wants to play there. The question is why? How did we get to this point between Brandon Ayuk and the San Francisco 49ers? I believe those contract negotiations got contentious, and I think that's where the relationship began to fracture. I think after he tore his ACL and refused to rehab under their terms and conditions, that's when things really went AWOL. And now Brandon Ayuk is on the reserve left team list. He was put on the reserve left team list in December after he stopped showing up to the facility. And now a staring contest is going on. Brandon Ayuk, I believe, is going to show up to training camp for the 49ers to try and force their hand and make them cut him. Earlier this evening, though, we heard Ayuk go back to the internet and continue to pop it at the San Francisco 49ers. He had this to say about San Fran.
2: And another thing.
0: And another thing.
2: Why they really mad, though? They mad because they stupid. They dumb. They mad that they paid me $50 million in 8 months and they avoided my guarantees for 2027. And I'm about to be on a new team in 2027.
0: Man, the caption on this video is Loab Boys, laughing emoji.

0: Mad that I was young, turnt, and paped up. I dropped like 10 whips on they little ass. I don't know exactly what Ayuk means by this. I do know this. The San Francisco 49ers currently have a black eye over their organization, a dark cloud over their organization because of this distraction that they refuse to rid themselves of. I don't know what's taking so long. I don't know how much longer this is going to drag out, but the Niners have come out and said it. Brandon Ayuk, for damn sure, has played his final snap as a member of the Niners. The question is now, where does he play his football next, and how long does it take for him to find a new home here? But as we stated earlier, like, I think San Fran, clearly not totally in the wrong, neither is Ayuk. But allowing this to drag on as long as it has, I think it's a bad look for the organization. And we'll see. Training camp's the next key date. That's the next time we should have some major action on the story, unless Ayuk takes the IG again before then. Vic Tafer, out of the Bay Area, going to join us. He covers the NFL for The Athletic. We'll get his thoughts on the latest with Ayuk and the Niners next on Westwood One Sports Night.
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Happy Get Over the Hump Day Wednesday to you. Hope y'all are doing well. Shout out to all my overnighters, truck drivers, third shifters. Shout out to all my early morning, late night Uber and Lyft drivers. Shout out to all my early morning, late night limo drivers out there as well. Shout out to all the first responders protecting the city, the county, the state, the country. I appreciate you. Shout out to all my early gym goers getting them good endorphins flowing early this morning. Shout out to all my people already at work on their way to work. Salute to you. I know the vibes. I'm right here with you. Shout out to all my early morning, late night hospital workers out there working around the clock, making sure the people get the good medicine, treatment, and care that they need. Shout out to all my early morning, late night dentists, dental workers, dental assistants out there, making sure the people keep their pearly whites nice, clean, and shiny this morning. Shout out to all my early morning, late night food industry workers serving up the good nourishment for all my early risers this morning. Shout out to all my early morning, late night vending machine technicians, making sure the people can get their snack on early this morning. Shout out to all my early morning, late night front wheel and truck drivers out there, all my bus drivers riding around and getting it, making sure the people get from home to work and the kiddos get from home to school in a safe and timely fashion. Shout out to all my early morning, late night local 728 transportation drivers in the film industry. I'm a local 613 IBEW workers out there as well. All my local UPS drivers, UPS workers, FedEx drivers, FedEx workers, FedEx pilots, Amazon drivers, Amazon workers, all my early morning, late night airport workers out there as well, including all of my volunteer air traffic control workers out there as well. Shout out to all my early morning, late night hospitality workers, hotel workers out there, making sure people are having a great stay wherever that may be. All my local mailmen, mailwomen, postal workers out there, making sure people get their mail and packages in a safe and timely fashion as well. All my local funeral home workers, all of my local donut makers, all of my local railroad workers, and of course, all my people listening in the bed right now as well. 502, almost 503 here on a hump day Wednesday, and I appreciate you kicking off your day with your boy. Hopefully your Wednesday is going according to plan so far, and we're getting over the hump today, party people. After you get past today, it's downhill to the weekend. So push through. We are almost there. But a lot to get into this morning. We're going to talk about the Bravos, the Braves, not getting their series, their three-game series started the way they would want to against the Chicago White Sox. Tough loss to stomach yesterday. Braves fall 6-5 in 10 innings. A two-run homer by the rookie out there in Chicago. He was making his MLB debut, as a matter of fact, Brayden Montgomery, a two-run walk-off homer in the 10th inning. We'll talk more about that game in a few minutes. Some good, some bad, but obviously mostly bad because the Braves lost. But hopefully they can bounce back and win these next two and still win the series. We'll also get into what happened yesterday at Flowery Branch because Drake London talked to the media yesterday for the first time since getting that contract extension. We'll let you hear from him. Had some good things to say about how he feels about the quarterback competition and how he feels now about being the third highest paid wide receiver in the NFL and more. So we'll let you hear a little bit from Drake London coming up here in about 16 minutes as well. We got some NFL news to cover, and we will get all of that going along with Game 4 of the NBA Finals is tonight. We'll preview that, talk about that matchup a little bit as well. But going back, let's start locally here with the Atlanta Braves and what happened out in Chicago last night. Again, Braves lose 6-5 in 10 innings, and it was a good start for the Braves as they did at one point had a 4-0 lead. As a matter of fact, they took a 4-0 lead into the bottom of the third inning, but then Vargas hit a two-run homer off of Grant Holmes. Then Brayden Montgomery, who was the hero, he also had an RBI single last night that made it 4-3. And then in the bottom of the seventh inning, Gonzalez had an RBI single that tied it up. And then we were 4-4 heading into the top of the 10th. Mauricio Dubon hit an RBI single that allowed Ozzie Albies, who was the automatic base runner, to score. And then, boom! The two-run homer by Brayden Montgomery in the bottom of the 10th inning gave the Sox the win off of Raisel Iglesias. And look, you can't be too mad because Raisel Iglesias, I mean, the stat has been out there. I mean, this Braves bullpen has been lights out. And Dylan Lee, Robert Suarez, and Raisel Iglesias in particular, I think combined to have like a 0.90 ERA or something absolutely insane like that. So the fact that this is Raisel Iglesias' first blown save of

the year, I'm not going to sit here for the next, 9 minutes and just be like, oh my gosh, Raisel Iglesias, what are you doing? How could you have done this? Look, everybody has blown saves, and there are closers out there who got way more blown saves than Raisel Iglesias right now, who was just sitting at his first last night. So it was bound to happen, and unfortunately, those things do happen. And at the end of the day, it's baseball, and it's going to happen. It happens to everybody. And it just so happened that last night was the Braves' night to have a blown save and Raisel Iglesias to have a blown save. So it is what it is. Doesn't feel good to lose that way ever, but you got to still on when you see your team have nights like the Braves did have, like the Braves had last night, where they blow a big lead up 4-0 and then go into extras, have the one run lead going into the bottom of the 10th inning. And by the way, there was two outs when Raisel gave up this walk-off homer two to Brady Montgomery, because he got the first two with a strikeout and a ground out. But when stuff like this happens, you have to just keep things in perspective. That's the best thing me, you, and all the Braves country can do right now. Keep it in perspective. The Braves are 45-22. They're still first place in the NL East by a lot. And the other good news is the Phillies did lose yesterday to the Blue Jays. So the Phillies didn't gain any ground on you. So that was good. You're still 9 games ahead of the Phillies for first place in the NL East. Yes, last night's loss hurt for sure. It stung a little bit. You went, ooh, that's not great. But at the end of the day, still got a chance to win the series. And they're still flying very much high, the Braves are. So it's going to be all right. And hopefully the Braves, again, can bounce back tonight. And they got the guy on the mound tonight to do just that. It should be actually a pretty good pitching matchup tonight between the Braves and the White Sox, because we got our guy Chris Sale on the mound going up against the team that he started his major league career with. Remember, he started with the White Sox. Chris Sale going up against Davis Martin. Chris Sale, 8-4 on the year, 2.23 ERA, 1.03 whip, and 72 2/3 innings pitched. Going up against Davis Martin, who has been that guy for the White Sox this year. 8-2 on the year is Martin, 2.61 ERA, 1.11 whip in 72 1/3 innings pitched. Martin has only given up 3 home runs on the year, by the way. So he's had himself a nice season, just like Chris Sale. And hopefully Chris Sale can get some run support tonight. That's been kind of the only thing about Chris Sale starts. It feels like he hasn't been really that bad. And because Chris Sale's bad is like 5 innings and giving up 3 runs, which is very much quality for any other starting pitcher out there. But for Chris Sale, that's bad, just because there's levels to this. You know what I'm saying? So if Chris Sale can get some run support tonight, then Braves should be in pretty good position to win. So the bad news last night, again, is the Braves lost. And how they lost, again, Raisel giving up a 2-out walk-off 2-run home run to a guy who was making his MLB debut. That's the bad news. But there was some good that came out of last night as well, too. The good is Matty O might be getting back hot. Matt Olson, not one, but 2 homers last night. Had a 2-run home run to kick off the game. Well, in the first inning, I should say. Not necessarily kick off the game. But he hit a 2-run homer in the top of the first inning. Homered again, a solo shot in the top of the third inning. So that was good to see Matty O get hot a little bit. And hopefully that is the start of another hot streak for Matt Olson, because we know he can string home runs together quick, fast, and in a hurry. So hopefully that is something we're going to start seeing from Matty O again. But that was the good that came out of last night. Hopefully Matt Olson is getting back hot. And when you talk about Grant Holmes, not great from Grant Holmes. Goes 3 2/3 innings, gives up 4 hits, 3 runs. Oliver Murn did give up a homer as well. 2 walks, 2 strikeouts. So, again, not great for Grant Holmes. And it's looking like maybe Grant Holmes more and more, when you start to get some of your starting pitchers back,
looked like maybe he could be the odd man.

0: and out to, and look, I don't want to have like a knee jerk reaction to, you know, just last night's start. I don't want to have recency bias, but it still does feel like that maybe Grant Holmes could be that guy that is first to the dugout, or to the dugout, to the bullpen, I should say, when Hurston Waldrop, who is doing rehab assignments right now, and maybe if you get A.J. Smith-Shawver and or Spencer Schwellenbach back at some point in this year too, feels like Grant Holmes could be that guy to be first to the bullpen and out of the starting rotation. But we'll see. And look, still got time to bounce back, and everybody has rough outings here and there. And hopefully that's all it was for Grant Holmes. But, yeah, we do have reinforcements coming. And, look, that's going to cause some maybe tough decisions for Walt Weiss and the Braves coaching staff. But they get paid the big bucks to make them. So it is what it is. But, again, Braves hopefully will be in position to bounce back. And you got to think maybe Chris Sale has a little extra something, a little extra juice tonight going up against the team that he started with. We saw how he performed in Boston when he went up against the Red Sox earlier this season, and hopefully he's bringing that same juice, energy, and fire to this start against the White Sox tonight, which I definitely believe he will be. So hopefully, again, the Braves can bounce back and get on the back on the winning track and back in the win column with a W tonight. First pitch set for 7:40, by the way, once again. Also good last night. We talked about Matty Olson, Matty O hitting two home runs. He went 2-for-4 last night, had three RBIs. How about Money Michael Harris continuing to stay hot and get in and stay in his groove? 3-for-5 last night, scored a run. He was on base, and he had single right before Matt Olson hit that two-run home run in the first inning. And so you saw him bat second last night, which was good to see. And he was very productive from that two hole. So, again, seeing Walt Weiss do some different things in the lineup and shaking things up and continues to pay off. And look, I know the Braves didn't get in the win, but you scored 5 runs. You still feel pretty good about that. So good to see Money Mike go 3-for-5. Ozzie Albies also went 3-for-5, scored 2 runs. So that was good to see. Mauricio Dubon did get that big hit in the 10th inning to give the Braves the lead. Although it was briefly, he did give the Braves the lead. Austin Riley, Yaz, and Austin Wins all got hits hits last night as well too. So good to see that from the bottom half of the order. And hopefully, again, Austin Riley starting to find his way slowly but surely. But again, there was at least a little bit of good to come out of last night, even though overall it was a very tough pill to swallow for the Braves and us Braves fans as well too. But either way it goes, Braves will be back at it tonight. And don't look now, but, and I know the morning shift did a good job of talking about it yesterday, but these aren't the White Sox of old. These aren't the bottom-dwelling White Sox that we've known over the past few years, where I think they had three consecutive seasons of 100 loss seasons. That ain't this. That ain't this White Sox team. They're now, with their win last night, they're just a half game out of first place behind the Cleveland Guardians in the AL Central. So White Sox mean business. So we'll see. Hopefully the Braves can bounce back and get a W tonight. But when we come back here on the Hometown Take, Drake London got paid, y'all. And we will let you hear what Drake London had to say. As again, talked about what it means for him now that he is the third highest paid wide receiver in the league. Also gave his thoughts on the old quarterback competition. And much more. We'll let you hear from Drake London coming up next here on the Hometown Take, live in the Kia Studios with your boy Dylan Matthews here on a happy Get Over the Hump Day Wednesday on Sports Radio 96.9 The Game and the Odyssey app.
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2: Green Bay Packers star edge rusher Micah Parsons told reporters yesterday that he most likely won't be able to return to the football field until at least October after his ACL surgery included a procedure in his meniscus as well. The Packers went 9-3-1 before Parsons injured his knee and lost the final 4 games of the season and were eliminated by the Bears in the wild card round of the playoffs. I'm Adam Abdallah.
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0: 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It is the Hometown Take, live in the Kia Studios with your boy Dylan Matthews here on a happy Get Over the Hump Day Wednesday. 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My show, obviously, the Hometown Take, the Morning Shift, the Steakhouse, Midday Show with Andy, Randy, Dukes, and Bell, Chris Thompson tonight. All the great shows during the weeknight as well. Monday nights, we got The Night Drive with Dom Cherosky. Wednesday nights, we got Prep Sports Nation with Damian Day-Day Lewis. Thursday nights, we got The Intersection with Noel White and Jason Longshore. And then every single night from now up until the World Cup, we got Atlanta Soccer Tonight with Jason Longshore as well. And then all great weekend shows, can't forget about them. Sam and Greg in the morning from the Dime with Grant McCauley. All the great shows here on the station. Follow and subscribe to them. When you do that, then you'll really be in the game, because then you'll get live push notifications about when shows go live, live push notifications about when shows are having guests on live, live push notifications about when new audio and articles uploaded to the website. You'll be able to go back and listen to your favorite shows in their entirety, and you'll be able to go back and listen to your favorite segments and interviews from your favorite shows as well. You'll be able to do all that with the free Odyssey app. You'll be able to do that and more. So download that thing on your smartphone and all your smart devices today. Drake London, he got to talk to the media yesterday for the first time since signing that big new contract extension. And you want to know how Drake London is feeling about being the third highest paid wide receiver in the league? Well, he talked about having to carry that weight of now being the third highest paid wide receiver in the NFL.
1: Obviously, there's going to be a weight, and then two, the numbers are public. I mean, everybody can see what you're making, and everybody has an opinion about that stuff. So obviously there's a natural weight, but that's just what comes with this sport. And honestly, I'm blessed to have that weight on my back right now. So just again, going back to, I got to level up in every single way in every category. So that's my goal right now.
0: That's the right mindset to have. Everybody can see it. And it's a blessing to have that weight and to be in this position for Drake London. He talked about obviously how it just makes him want to go harder and strive for more. And he kind of continued talking about that when talking about how now with this new deal, the standard is being raised.
1: Raising my standard in every single category there is, just becoming more of a player who's more consistent, and just trying to lead the team in any way possible, but just leveling up in all ways, just set in stone. That's the biggest thing for me is that, I know that's a lot of money and I got to prove it still. And that's what my mindset is right now.
0: I love that. Absolutely love that mindset from Drake London. Look, he did what he had to do to get the deal. And now his mindset is, he has to go out and prove why he was worth every single penny of that deal. And I have no doubts that he'll be able to go out and prove that. So, again, very happy for Drake London. And he has that drive, has that also humbleness to know that, like, hey, even though I got this money and I got this second contract,

0: I know I have not reached the heights that I want to get to, and I know I'm not all that in a bag of chips still, and I still got to raise my standard to keep on playing and still prove that I am worth third highest wide receiver in the league money. So I think Drake is definitely at a good spot, and again, that's why you feel, as a Falcons fan, that's why you feel good about Drake getting this money. And I'm sure when you talk about Ian Cunningham, that's why he felt just fine giving Drake London this big deal. And again, just can't think of a better guy to be able to get this new deal than Drake London. Obviously, Bijan is coming up next too, and I think he is very, very much deserving as well. But Drake London, definitely, for all the things he does on and off the field, definitely deserving of this new deal. Now, let's pick Drake's brain a little bit about this quarterback competition, because Drake, obviously, being asked about, you know, he's going to have to catch passes from Tua and or Michael Penix Jr. And first and foremost, he talked about how he has been satisfied and happy with both Penix and Tua so far.
1: I feel great about both of them. Obviously, it's early days, and all of us are here right now competing our butts off. But I'm just glad about both spots they're in, whether that's Tua learning the offense and whether that's MP getting back on his feet. So, I'm really happy with both of them.
0: Love to hear that. And, you know, he's not obviously going to say, well, yeah, you know, Tua throws the ball a little bit better than Michael Penix. He puts it on me a little bit better, or, you know, Penix's ball comes, you know, I can catch that ball a little bit easier. He's not going to obviously say that. He's not going to throw anybody under the bus. But I think you can feel confident that, you know, he is giving you a fairly real answer when talking about both Penix and Tua. And staying on that conversation, Drake was asked about what makes a quarterback and wide receiver relationship thrive, because again, it is beautiful to see a quarterback and a wide receiver on the same page. We had the pleasure of seeing Matt Ryan and Julio Jones be able to have that sort of connection, and hopefully we get that kind of connection with, you know, we've seen it a little bit, we've seen it flashes between Michael Penix and Drake, and hopefully that can continue. And who knows, maybe it'll happen. If Tua ends up winning the competition, then you hope it happens between Tua and Drake. But Drake was talking about what exactly makes a quarterback and wide receiver relationship thrive.
1: Understanding on both sides, being able to cooperate and work with one another, and just understand each other on the field. And that's really, you don't have to understand each other off the field or whatever it might be, but on the field, you got to have that communication. So I think that's the biggest thing.
0: Yeah, I mean, being able to communicate on and off the field, being able to, you know, essentially at times read each other's minds and have that, you know, kind of, sometimes you got to have that nonverbal communication where it's just either a look or a hand signal. And you know what the other person, exactly what the other person is thinking. So that kind of goes into that relationship that you kind of have to have. So interesting stuff there from one Drake London. And again, you just hope that this team can find a way to put it together. And again, I've talked about this before. The main thing I want to learn and want to see from this Falcons football team is guys stick out and come away from this season having a clear understanding of what we do or don't have at quarterback and what other pieces that are kind of on the fringe of maybe they're a part of this future long term. Maybe they're going to be a part of this foundation, this new foundation long term, or maybe they're not. And so figuring out if some of these fringe pieces, like maybe a Braylon Trice, for say, you know, a guy like Christian Harris, who you brought here on a one-year deal, who is still young and still could be a part of this long-term future for the Falcons, if he can be a guy that you can look to long-term and say, okay, he can

be a staple for us at linebacker. I think Divine Diablo has already kind of etched himself in, but, you know, he is still, he's got only 1 year left on the two-year deal that he signed. Not obviously this past offseason, but the offseason before that. So obviously you want to see him have another good season. Hopefully he can stay healthy and not have to miss games like he did last season. But we know that comes along with the sport. But mainly you talk about quarterback when you're talking about figuring out who's a part of this foundation, who's a part of this future, and who's not. And I think most Falcons fans would tell you they would like to see Michael Penix be that guy, because if he goes and wins the quarterback competition and proves he can be a franchise QB, then you have a definite window where you can build around Michael Penix Jr. and you can have that salary cap space to go get some players that can really be difference makers for you before you have to give Michael Penix Jr. That second contract. So it would ultimately be in the best interest of the Falcons if Michael Penix Jr. is that dude. But if it does end up being Tua, depending on the kind of year he has this year, if he wins the job and if he shows that, you know, he still has some gas left in the tank and he can still be a franchise QB and help a team get to and win a Super Bowl, if he does show he still has all that left in him, then I do think you can have a future with Tua as well, too. You could sign him to a deal similar to what Sam Darnold got, like a three-year, somewhere around maybe $100 million, maybe not quite that much. Again, it kind of depends on the year Tua has, obviously, but I do think there can be a little bit of a long-term future with Tua as well, depending on the type of year he has. So you just want to figure out, if you're the Falcons, who with you for the future, who with you for the long haul, who with you for the long ride, and who ain't. I think we have an idea of some guys, obviously, already. Obviously, Drake is a part of this long-term future, and, you know, that contract kind of seals and delivers that. Bijan Robinson, who is more than likely next in line to get that long-term deal. Obviously, you are 99.999% sure he's a part of the long-term future. Jalen Walker, depending on what happens with James Pierce Jr., we'd like to think he can be a part of the long-term future as well. Divine Diablo, again, if he can have a put-together good season, you would think he's a part of that. And others as well, obviously, you know, Avion, after drafting him, you think he's a part of the future. Obviously, AJ and Xavier Watts, Billy Bowman, once he gets healthy. So you have a good core, but you got to still figure out some other guys that are going to be a part of this ride long-term and who's not. So it's about figuring who's a part of the long-term future this year. And again, you want to see the Falcons be able to win and compete and make the postseason, but ultimately you want to, this year, to me, figure out who's with you for the long haul and who's not. So that's what I'm looking for.

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6: Still a nice, calm rush hour. Construction's been picked up. Southbound 285 at Cascade Road. Injury wreck, couple of lanes are blocked off on Hilliard Street at Edgewood. May see a slight delay. I'm Lori Houston with Odyssey, Atlanta traffic.
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Sports Radio 92.9 The Game. It is the Hometown Take, live in the Kia Studios with your boy Dylan Matthews here on a happy Get Over the Hump Day Wednesday. Hope y'all are doing well. 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Do need to let you know real quick here that this Friday, the U.S. men's national team begins their biggest soccer event ever, and Sports Radio 92.9 The Game wants you to be a part of it with our match day parties brought to you by Michelob Ultra. Dukes and Bell will be at Jimmy's Tequila and Carnes on Peachtree Industrial Boulevard in Doraville, getting you ready for the match. And then join Jason Longshore from 6 to 8 p.m. and Chris Thomas from 8 p.m. to 10 p.m. at Mazzy's Sports Bar and Grill in Duluth. At both locations, Michelob Ultra is giving you the chance to win tickets to an upcoming match here in the ATL. It's all brought to you by Michelob Ultra, official beer sponsor of FIFA World Cup 26. That's all this Friday with Sports Radio 92.9 The Game. All right, we got a few things to get into here on the final segment here at the Hometown Hake before I get up on out of here. And one of those being talking about Game 4 of the NBA Finals tonight. Spurs got the game they really, really needed back on, what was that, Monday night. Made it 2-1, avoided going down 3-0, because obviously that would have been wraps at that point. But obviously the Spurs are not out of the woods at all, and they still, if they want to really, really make this a series, they need to go ahead and get this win tonight, too. And look, I think there is a really, really good chance that they've unlocked something a little bit here with Wemby and how Wemby attacked Cat and the Spurs defense. Again, just it felt like he wasn't afraid to get physical. And he finally was like, you know what? They want me to go at him. I'm going to go at him. And it feels like he wasn't afraid to get down and dirty a little bit. And now, again, he had the whole shove on Jalen Brunson. And, you know, I think he needs to be careful a little bit. You don't want to get overly physical and, you know, have something happen to where, you know, he gets a technical or, you know, is in danger of getting ejected from a game. Obviously, you don't want that. So he has to be smart with and pick and choose his spots when he, you know, gets physical. But, you know, just showing that he's willing to go and work down low and that Karl-Anthony Towns isn't going to be able to punk him and keep him out of the paint because of Karl-Anthony Towns obviously having a little bit more mass on him and being a little bit more, you know, having a little bit more weight on him than Wemby. So I think if Wemby continues to work down low and show that he's willing to post up and get down and dirty, get physical down low, and he did a good job. They did a good job, him, De'Aaron Fox, and Stephon Kessler did a good job of working kind of that pick-and-roll action too. If they can continue to do that, I think they're going to have a good chance to take game two. And I mean, excuse me, take game four. And so it'll be very interesting to see how the Knicks also respond too, because Jalen Brunson talked about it after game three that they got some good looks, but just couldn't convert, didn't execute quite as well. He also talked about how they maybe, you know, fouled a little bit too much and things like that. So it'll be interesting to see the chess match that happens here now that the Spurs look like have figured some things out and that the Knicks have finally lost the game, got the win taken.

0: out of their sails a little bit. So I'll be very much interested to see how that game ends up playing out. But do have a little bit of audio while we're on the topic of the NBA Finals that I want to play for you a little bit here. And that is the NBA Vice President of kind of the Refs Association, if you will, Monty McCutchen. He was talking about that potential Wemby foul and shoving Jalen Brunson and things like that. And here's what he had to say on that.
1: Yeah, I think we can all agree that a foul was missed on that play.
2: Right.
1: We have a big part of our job is to on-ball, off-ball exchanges between referees. Mm-hmm. We did a poor job of that here where we got two people on-ball and we don't see the screening action.
2: Yeah.
1: Lots of fighting over screens throughout the game. And if we break down in our fundamentals, in even the smallest amounts, we have the opportunity to miss a clear foul as we missed here. You know, every game is reviewed by the league office post-game, the entirety of the game, and we're in the process of doing that today. Most certainly, it's important to note, though, as we do that review, that there's a real deference, just like in our replay center, Malika, that we want a clear and conclusive standard to upgrade something, because we do defer to the on-court officials. They're the ones feeling the moments.
2: Right.
1: They're the ones that are involved in the up and down of the game. If there's a clear miss, then there's a possibility for an upgrade, but it is a clear and conclusive standard.
2: Right.
1: It's not the same as re-refereeing it.
0: So, with all that being said, yes, it was clear that Jalen Brunson got pushed by Wemby, should have been called a foul, maybe even upgraded to a flagrant. And so that's why I said, even before I played that audio, that Wemby is going to have to, again, it was good to see him get physical and good to see him show that he's not going to get pushed around or bullied by the Knicks down low when he tries to go down low and be a presence in the post. But he is going to have to be careful, because you can get overly physical. Now, obviously, the refs are going to be looking for it after you hear Monty McCutchen say that. So he is going to have to make sure he's just being in control of himself and not letting his emotions get the best of him. So yeah, that is something to definitely look out for. And then there could be, even with that said, there could be some more ticky-tack fouls called tonight as the refs try to make sure tempers don't boil over and emotions don't get the best of players and things don't get out of hand in this series, because that's what you don't want. And that's when things can really start to get wonky and a series can really start to get out of control. The last thing the refs want to do is feel like they lose this series as far as control, and, you know, you don't want too much extracurricular when it comes to pushing and shoving and things like that. So definitely expect there to be maybe some more ticky-tack things called and, you know, some more fouls in general called in game four tonight. But when it comes to the game overall, look, if the Spurs can have a similar performance to what they had in game three, they're going to have a good chance to tie this series up. Now, for the Knicks, I don't necessarily think they need to change anything. I just think they need to play a little bit better. I think Cat needed to play a little bit better. He didn't have a really good game. And you just need more from him. And if you can get a similar performance from Josh Hart tonight, that would be good. He had himself a very nice game. So I don't think the Knicks necessarily need to change anything, because, again, they were right there at the end. And I think the Spurs just honestly played better than them and outperformed them in game three. I just think the Knicks have to play better. So I don't necessarily expect them to change a whole lot. Maybe obviously you're going to make little, you know, tweaks here and there to some game plans and things like that. But I think overall, the Knicks don't have to change much, just got to simply play better, to put it in layman's terms. But game four, again, of the NBA Finals tonight, 8:30 tip-off, and it'll be yet again in MSG. And look, we've been talking about MSG, and this is the last thing before we move on to some NFL headlines here. MSG has been crazy, and the streets of New York, I don't know if y'all have seen some videos, but looks like Knicks fans weren't taking the loss too well. I saw some fighting happen out in the New York streets, and it looks like it could have been between Knicks and Spurs fans or Knicks fans attacking each other, but it definitely looks like either way it goes, New York is going to be a wild, wild place here over the next couple of days. And Victor Wembanyama actually was talking about apparently some Knicks fans attacking Spurs fans. Here's Wemby on that.
3: Spurs got attacked?
4: Yes.
3: I didn't know that. But my thoughts, of course, is that, I mean, we can't forget it's a game.

0: We're just banging game out there. And I am all for, you know, passion, but to the respect of each other, it's unacceptable.
1: Yeah, obviously, look, it's a game. It's never that deep when it comes to actually getting into physical altercations and things like that. So hopefully cooler heads can prevail. But these are Knick fans we are talking about. So that's a thing. Anywho, I do want to get into some quick NFL headlines here on Hometown Take with your boy Dylan Matthews on a hump day Wednesday, as we had a few things happen yesterday. The Cincinnati Bengals did restructure the contract of one Joe Burrow. It's going to save them open up about $10 million in cap space for them. The Bengals could have restructured his contract up to $19.2 million by converting his entire base salary for the upcoming season, but they voted not to do that. But the move was necessitated because of the pre-draft trade for defensive tackle Dexter Lawrence. And so before the restructure deal, the team had just $7.1 million in effective cap space for the upcoming season. So they want a little bit more cap space than that. Of course, you know, you always want to have a little bit left in the bank just in case. Every team wants to do that, just so in case they got to go make moves during, you know, training camp, you know, injuries, things like that, you know, happening in OTAs, mandatory minicamp, training camp. You want to be able to, if someone goes down, to go and get someone if you really want to or need to. So the Bengals restructuring Joe Burrow's contract, opening up a little bit of cap space for them. Brandon Ayuk. We've been talking about Brandon Ayuk here a little bit, and I understand he wants to get out of San Fran quick, fast, and in a hurry. And, you know, the GM out there, John Lynch, he's been saying that, you know, Ayuk isn't going to be a part of this team, and, you know, but they aren't going to force anything, and they're going to do it when the time is right. And I understand Brandon Ayuk wants to be gone sooner rather than later, and he wants to be done with San Fran. But speeding past the facility, posting it on YouTube, and now he's got this Instagram post where he's calling the 49ers stupid, and I'm going to let you hear in a second. This ain't the way to do it, big dog. I understand you want to be gone, but you got a warrant out for your arrest because you were doing something dumb just to try to get gone. And now you're doing this, like, bro, just calm it down a little bit. But here's Brandon Ayuk in his latest Instagram post.
2: And another thing, you want to know why they really mad, though? They mad because they stupid. They dumb. They mad that they paid me $50 million in 8 months and they avoided my guarantees for 2027. And I'm about to be on a new team in 2027. They mad at they sales for real. They're acting like they mad at me, but they stupid ass mad at they self.
1: Yeah. Okay, Brandon Ayuk. Okay. Again, I understand you want to be gone. You don't want to be in San Fran anymore, but it's just a certain level of professionalism I think you would want to have, because now these new teams are like, well, what if something goes wrong with us? You going to do all this nonsense with us? And so it's just not a good look for you. Before we wrap things up here on the Hometown Take, I do want to give a congratulations to one of the all-time greats that is calling it a career. How about Joel Bitonio retiring from the NFL? And look, he all-pro, one of the great offensive linemen we've seen here over, you know, the last, what, decade or so. And he decides to hang it up. And I know there was some talk about could he potentially come here to Atlanta, obviously with Kevin Stefanski coming over. But obviously he's deciding to call it a career. And not mad at him, man. He has done everything he's needed to do and more. And definitely has been one of the bright spots for a Cleveland Browns team that hasn't had a lot to celebrate in their history. He was definitely one of the bright spots of that franchise for sure. So congratulations to Joel Bitonio on his retirement, and hopefully he's got nothing but the best waiting for him in his post football career. So look, that is my time. I appreciate y'all tuning in. Make sure you follow the radio station at 929 The Game on all social media platforms. 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We got the morning shift coming up next. Mike Johnson, Bo Morgan, Allie Mack, ready to entertain you for the next 3 hours there in the Kia Studios, ready to go. So I'm handing things over to them. Morning shift coming up next here on Sports Radio 92.9 The Game, Odyssey app. Until I talk to y'all tomorrow, y'all have a great rest of y'all's day. Peace.

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2: A little bit of trouble near Sugarloaf Parkway on South I-85. An accident there right before Old Peachtree Road. Temporarily had two lanes blocked off for a few minutes. Lanes are now getting through, so you've got a minimal backup there, maybe 5 minute delay. Also seeing some backups now as well on eastbound I-20 past 92 Fairburn Road. Looks like you had a stalled out vehicle on the right lane, but that's now on the shoulder. I'm Lori Houston with Odyssey Atlanta Traffic.
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2: Rise and shine, Atlanta. This is the morning shift. I am Bo Morgan. They call me Squidbilly. He's the All-American National Champion, former Atlanta Falcon. Michael, don't ask him what the P stands for. Johnson, she is the First Lady of Atlanta Baseball and the point guard of the morning shift, Miss Allie Mack. Over there, you've got Dylon, Mr. Dylan Dylon Matthews in the house, the Kia driving man. It is Wednesday, June the 10th, right about 6:03. And no, you did not see Lionel Messi in a Buc-ee's, but I might have saw Roy Kent at a racetrack earlier this morning. You never know. I think Allie will get that. Maybe Dylan. Mike does not get that at all.
3: You saw Roy Kent in a racetrack this morning.
2: Yeah.
3: Was he shouting expletives?
2: He went around saying, oi! So I don't know. And then maybe the F word. I didn't want to say that. But he was getting a hot dog. Might have jumped in line and somebody had the microwave going. Which I don't know, Mike can know about that behavior of jumping in line at 5 a.m. and microwaves.
4: I did do that. Yeah, I still feel bad about that. Man, that haunts me. Rent-free in my head, what I did to that guy that morning. Was that during your tenure here? Before?
3: No, I was actually on a run, though, and I was listening to the show that morning. I was like, wait a minute, he stopped a microwave?
4: Yeah.
3: Like, a running microwave in a commercial business.
2: Yeah. I mean, that is entitlement with a capital E. That's got former NFL player written all over it. You know what? I need the microwave right now. More important.
5: What was your thought process when you did that again?
3: No one's standing here.
4: No, that wasn't it.
5: No one's watching the
4: food. It's hard to remember, but I think the light was out and I didn't think it was running. I thought it was just making a loud noise because I was like around the drink machines. Then I hit the thing and it flew open and I was like, oh, somebody left their food in here. It never hit me that the food was warm.
3: Right.
4: And then there was two microwaves. So I used the other one. The guy came out of the bathroom and was like,
5: and you didn't restart the other microwave?
4: Bro, I didn't know it was running. I didn't know it was actually running. Yeah. Oh, and the guy came out and looked at me and like looked at his sandwich and like kind of looked back at me. And I was just like, I don't know, man.
5: I don't know.
2: As it turns
5: must
2: out,
5: have been Casper.
2: Turns out microwaves make noises when they're on.
5: Yeah, I know, right? Who would have thunk it?
4: I don't, like, you didn't understand what I was saying, though. The drink machine was right next to like the frosty machine. So it's because I couldn't hear it. I couldn't hear.
2: You didn't want to lean in? Like, is this what's making the noise, or is it?
4: Weird. How often do you lean towards microwaves?
2: Well, if I think it might be
4: never.
2: Running,
4: the
2: I would lean
4: never.
2: In.
4: The yeah. answer's never.
2: Well, I don't jump in other people's microwave space like the, some people.
4: This thing on?
3: The POV I worry about the most is the gentleman that was in the restroom at the time. Had that been me, if I had come out and my food was not as warm as I wanted it to be, I'd been like, oh, I picked the wrong microwave. This one doesn't work. And gone to another one, and you would have been sitting there laughing your brain.
4: The worst part was it's like 23 seconds left on the microwave. You know, the number was still popping up. It was crazy.
5: And
4: one of my prouder moments.
5: And you know the guy was like, oh, yeah, I got this all figured out. Hey. Pop this in the microwave real quick.
4: He was so excited.
5: Hey, go do it. I got to go handle business.
4: And then after that, his timing was all off.
5: Right.
4: Like, it's not going to be the same if I just restart it. It was a mess.
5: Nah,
4: man.
5: I just got
4: to
5: stand here.
4: Sorry to that guy. Shout out to him.
3: So you're telling me we've got tourists up in Woodstock, Bo, or was this racetrack closer to the station?
2: I mean, look, I don't want to give Roy Kent's his whereabouts away, but it was in between. Let's just put it that way.
3: Okay. Well, welcome to all the tourists that are here for the World Cup. We love that you are here in our city. And if you need anything, we're all kind here, right? Southern hospitality, just ask someone.
4: I do believe that. Yeah. I do believe that.
3: And if you see a tourist out there, be kind to them. All right, here are the headlines since we last got to hang out. Game 4 of the NBA Finals between the Knicks and the Spurs is tonight in New York. The Knicks have a 2-1 series lead. Tip is set for 8:30. The 2026 FIFA World Cup begins tomorrow, and the first match in Atlanta is on Friday. Braves, got to talk about him, fell to the White Sox last night 6-5. Brandon Montgomery hit a 2-run homer in the 10th inning to get the walk-off win. It was his major league debut, which... okay, obviously huge for him. He is all over the highlight reels this morning, but it was not so great for the Braves. Kind of a double loss last night as well because Ronald Acuna Jr. left the game in the fourth inning with hamstring tightness. He will have an MRI today. Grant Holmes pitched for 3 2/3 innings, had 4 hits, 3 earned runs, 2 walks, 2 strikeouts. It's that second time through, guys. It's the second time through. Grant Holmes just seemed

0: to struggle.
1: He was really good the first two innings, I think it was. Maybe the third through the three, and then he wasn't. He was just turned into glass. It was like it struck midnight on him in that game. That's the first time I think that I remember this season waking up angry that they lost. And I think it's multiple things. One, Matt Olson hit two home runs before the fifth inning, and you lose the game. You know, one of which a two-run homer. I was watching it before I went to bed. You roll out Carlos Carrasco for two innings, essentially. Where the hell was Dylan Lee at? And I've praised Walt Weiss for being really good with his usage, but go get the win. Why am I rolling out Carrasco? Then Iggy blows his first save of the year. It was like everything that hasn't happened this year happened last night for the most part. Austin Riley makes a hideous base running error after actually getting on base. Believe it or not, you know he got on a couple of times last night, and then Ronald Acuña Jr. and just same old. I mean, maybe we should you know take some of the advice so many people wanted us to do last year, the last couple, just to sit in the rest of the year till the playoffs come, right, and let him rest.
2: that was one person. That was not so many people. That was crazy. But I'm with you. There were so many frustrating situations last night. And this is actually, and y'all have to jog my memory a little bit. This is the first time I remember Walt Weiss managing this aggressively towards the back end of the game. You know, where Suarez has multiple innings and Iggy. It's the first time I remember him managing that aggressively and it not working out. And what stinks about that is now you look at, you know, the bullpen situation moving towards the rest of the series, and you feel like your back's against the wall. You're like, okay, that was a ton of pitches thrown, all because Grant Holmes, you know, couldn't go a little bit deeper into the game. At this point, I feel like it's just kind of a little bit of a waiting game till some of the other pitchers get healthy with Grant Holmes. Either that or, you know, maybe you pair him up with Ronaldo Lopez and see if you can get six innings out of those guys every time he starts. I don't know what the answer is, but I think the Austin Riley thing to me was so brutal with that pickoff attempt because I don't know what.
1: Well, you already got a little axe to grind with him. You always pick on Austin, but it was horrific.
2: You're the one that just said shocker. He got on base. You literally just said that.
1: I was being a little bit sarcastic, but I mean, look at the plate. He's starting to, you know, give you that 1-for-4. He's doing the Dubon. The Mauricio Dubon thing where he's like 1-for-4 the last three or four games. The problem is when you're hitting 190 when it starts, your average doesn't go up. But I agree with you, and I'm messing with you a little bit, but I agree with you, Mike. He was awful in that base running error.
2: Like, what are we doing? If you're going to get thrown out, just like
1: this is
2: stealing the base.
1: This has been, and Allie's going to get drug into this a little bit because we've argued about this for like 3 years, but this is my problem. With let's be over aggressive on the base pads. Some of these guys have no business being overly aggressive. He's one of them. You cannot make someone something they're not. He's not a guy that should be aggressive on the base pads, Mike.
2: I completely disagree. Being aggressive on the base pads is what made you so successful a couple years ago. It's what you've been missing over the last couple seasons. Go ahead. I see the smirk on your face. Go ahead.
1: No, I disagree. In 2023, it wasn't being aggressive on the, it wasn't your aggressiveness on the base pads. It was Ronald Acuña Jr. Right. Stealing a lot of bases, and everyone in the lineup having a career year at the plate.
2: Yeah. Checks notes. Ronald Acuña Jr. played for the Braves, so it turns out it was the Braves being aggressive on the base pad.
1: One player doesn't make you an elite base running team. It makes you. It says you have an elite base runner.
2: Okay, so now I guess my issue is now the Braves are needing to adapt. Now they're needing to adapt because Ronald Acuña Jr. obviously is not going to be that guy. I mean, it's so frustrating to watch. The thing is, I don't qualify what Austin Riley did last night as being aggressive on the base pass.
1: That's exactly what it is.
2: He's just getting a lead and he gets picked off. Yeah, it's just dumb
1: because he should be, you know where the little half circle is where the grass cut out for the base? He should be inside that. He was outside of that. That means

0: means he is trying to get a big lead because he looks like he's trying to. He was trying to time it
1: like off
0: to still.
1: It was awkward.
0: Well, and look, you're not. I'm not. I agree with you. They should. They need to be more aggressive with some people. There's just certain guys that you don't need to be overly aggressive with when the game's in a situation like that. He's one of them. Dubon, Mateo, Michael Harris, Ozzy. But Matt Olson and Austin Riley need to keep their asses inside that half circle. They don't need to be aggressive on the base
1: pass. You just
0: pass.
1: Reminded me of something, too. And I think I'm right on this. Is Mateo not the one that was up to bat after he pinch hit for win in that situation when you get picked off? So now you got to put a catcher back in for Mateo, yeah. Who you just burned him up as a pinch runner before you go to extra innings.
0: And I believe I think you're right. I know that happened. Man. I just don't remember when. But
2: yeah, that's when it happened.
1: Also, speaking of which, guess who else got caught stealing last night? Ronald Acuña Jr.
2: By his little brother.
0: Yeah. But hold on a second. That's garbage. That's not again you. That was a bad call. The umpire couldn't see that there was no tag.
2: Yeah.
0: There was never a tag. But then they replayed it. You can tell that there's no tag, but it was.
1: It's not indisputable video evidence, yes. As they would say in college.
0: Yeah. I no longer feel feelings when I see Ronald Acuña Jr. get hurt, and that's not good. And it's like I don't feel any way.
1: Wow.
0: And the problem is because it just feels like it happens once every 3 weeks where, you know, and hopefully it's nothing. Hopefully it's just tightness. But it's just one of those deals where it's like, all right, whatever. I mean, we'll go a month and a half without him and we'll figure it out. And that's that. It just sucks because it feels constantly like a thing that we're dealing with right now. And I don't know. I don't want to feel this way.
2: I don't think you did feel apathetic about it, though. I think you were definitely frustrated.
0: When I looked up, I said, whatever. And went about, I think we were qualifying or something for the race last night on iRacing, but because it was our iRacing night. But I think I was like, whatever.
1: I think the and I said this, Ronald Acuña Jr. was coming back from his last injury. You know, it was like, oh, I think we had a conversation on the show about like who needs to get hot, who needs to have a good night if they're going to win. And I'm not to the point where I don't feel anything. Like I'm massively frustrated, upset for Ronnie. You know, this is not, you know, he's a competitive guy, enjoys playing the game, but I just think that I'm to a point where I'm like, I just don't expect him to carry this team at all this year the way he might have in some of his prime seasons that he's been able to do that. It just hasn't been that guy. And so I think when I saw the injury last night, I was like, okay.
0: Well,
1: you know what I mean? We've got pieces. Get back to work. Mm-hmm. But we've been able to roll with these punches before.
0: It's a really good point. It's probably part of it, Allie. It's the fact that he's been other. I mean, yeah, he gets on base, but he hasn't. His numbers are. I mean, we can sit and bag on Austin Riley all we want. Riley's got more production, more home runs, more RBIs. Now Acuña gets on base more, and that's part of it as where he bats. But I don't know. It's just. Well, put Dubon out there, and we'll put Yaz and Eli out and left, and vice versa. We'll
1: Eli with
0: out.
1: The assist last night, too, from right field.
2: We're also going to end this on a bright spot, because it's too early to be frustrated about Ronald Acuña Jr. Drake Baldwin is scheduled to face live batting on Thursday down in Florida. If all goes well, he will begin a rehab assignment in Gwinnett on Saturday.
1: Gwinnett's... I read that this morning. Gwinnett's in Jacksonville this week, too, so not far of a move for him if he gets called up.
2: So, cross your fingers on that one. Tonight, it is Chris Sale on the mound. First pitch is at 7:40. This hour is brought to you by Morgan & Morgan. Hey, Drake London just signed his big contract, and now we get to hear from him. We'll get into what his goals are heading into this season next on Sports Radio, 92.9 The Game and the Odyssey app.

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2: Still about a 5-10 minute delay. South on I-85, that crash you had at Old Peachtree Road. It looks like one lane still blocked off. Very minimal delays, though. Also eastbound.

0: Highway 20 right there at Highway 92, Fairburn Road. Injury collision, at least one lane taken away there. Westbound Georgia 316 at High Hope Road. Construction, long-term construction, one lane is blocked off. I'm Laura Houston with Odyssey, Atlanta traffic.
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1: Green Bay Packers star edge rusher Micah Parsons told reporters yesterday that he most likely won't be able to return to the football field until at least October after his ACL surgery included a procedure in his meniscus as well. The Packers went 9-3-1 before Parsons injured his knee and lost the final four games of the season and were eliminated by the Bears in the wild card round of the playoffs. I'm Adam Abdallah.
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1: Or around the
2: he went to Helen.
1: Yeah,
2: which is very interesting.
1: That's got to be so weird to walk up on a German town when you're from Germany.
2: I don't know, man. It's hard to say. I would say my favorite places in the state of Georgia are all like natural.
1: Yeah.
2: You know, like the hikes or the beach or whatever.
3: That's okay. You could send them to a river, you know, like a kind of a whitewater rafting type thing in a river. I mean, I've been to Germany. I've been to Berlin. I mean, it's different, right? It's the same, but it's different. There's a lot of differences. I'd send him to Echo Park Speedway. Let him get a test drive and the NASCAR driving experience. That'd be fun.
1: I would love to send him to get the true American experience, Dollywood. I would love to send him to Dollywood, an amusement park that is all country western themed.
3: Oh, okay. Yeah, if we're going outside of it, of the state. Yeah.
1: Drivable.
3: Yeah. Yeah, absolutely. That'd be cool. Nashville would be a cool place for him to go.
2: I'd send him to the Gulf Coast for sure. If we're going outside of that, I think that's a unique spot. I think it was Will Compton last week called it the Italy of America. I was like, dude, he's talking about 30A per se. I thought was absolutely hilarious. I don't know. Like I said, all the places I would send him are like, but you say Dollywood, I think Smoky Mountain National Park.
1: Yeah, you know what I mean?
2: Like, those are the kind of things that I think are the terrain of the United States is so unique. So
3: I think
2: that's the first thing that popped in my head.
3: This is about the time of the year that the grass dies in Augusta. I say dies, it goes dormant. The Augusta National, if you'll look at pictures in like June, July, and August, and maybe it's not quite happened yet here there because of the weather, but I mean, it's dead, and then it comes back. So I would like to send him to Augusta National because it's unlike anything you ever experience. You're driving in, you know, Augusta, Georgia, and then all of a sudden, next thing you know, you enter a portal, and it's like the greatest place on earth.
2: I'm glad, and truth, I hand up as an Alabama guy. I thought it was cool that he got to see the Eagle flying in Jordan Air. I mean, like, that's so unique and so uniquely American feeling at that point. I'm sure that was quite an eye-opening experience, I guess.
3: Doesn't he need to go get some wings at Magic City?
2: Yeah,
3: I mean,
2: that's a good point.
3: All right.
2: That's a good point. Check the barbecue scene.
4: Get those lemon pepper wets, man.
3: Freddie, hit Dylan up. He'll take you down there.
1: Yeah. Well, follow Freddie on Twitter if you have not found him. It's interesting to see his POV. A tourist that's not getting as much attention, Fiego, is also a German tourist popping up. He went to Portillo's.
2: There you go. Yeah. Okay, because that's uniquely Atlanta.
3: One in Kennesaw.
1: There's a new one in Kennesaw.
3: I know. I know.
2: Me and my buddies in Aikens, one of them, we used to order Portillo's like straight up from Chicago to have it like Super Bowl parties for years, and now it's here. So that's cool.
1: Well, Drake London has had a big week, signed that contract extension, locking in for 4 years, $141 million deal. Cha-ching. Like Bijan Robinson said, you're rich. You're real rich. Spoke with the media yesterday, and he talked about how the team is working right now under Kevin Stefanski. Let's take a listen to that.
5: I would honestly just say we're working. It's a huge difference. We're working right now and we're getting after it. And everybody's here at the moment and we're all have the same goal in mind. And so we're just pushing and pulling people along as we go. And I think that's the biggest difference right now is genuinely the same goal is in play.
2: I have two thoughts on this. I have two thoughts. Do y'all remember like a month ago, and I can't remember who the player was, but one of John Harbaugh's old players from Baltimore went on a podcast and was like, man, we practice too hard. You know what I mean? Mm-hmm. Like, that's why all those injuries be popping up.
1: Right.
2: And I was like, like Ravens fans were like celebratory over the fact that they didn't have to worry about that anymore, that maybe the injuries would go away. And I was like, be careful what you wish for, because the minute you think, oh, we're not going to practice these guys hard, all of a sudden that switch gets flipped. And all of a sudden, that edge kind of gets knocked off the top. And I think that's one of the hard practices are probably what's made Baltimore so good for so long under John Harbaugh. It's the same thing with Bill Belichick. It's the same thing with some of these other guys. Very few can do it in the way that like a Sean McVay does and be so player-driven at the top, you know, that they're able to get things done. So I loved that comment coming from Drake. Also made me wonder, don't have the players coach maybe that you had before and all the good vibes we had coming out of locker room 2 years ago, a little bit of a false front.

0: Man, I read this quote and I was like, wow, that's damning for the staff that's been here, right? When you read the guy, the big difference was we're working right now. Like, well, what were you doing the rest of the time? What were you doing the last 2 years? I don't believe that Kevin Stefanski is this, you know, this like he's not Bill Parcells or Bill Belichick or whatever, right? I don't, as far as like the hard nosed anti-players coach. I think the John Harbaugh thing is kind of a good analogy, because John Harbaugh kind of fell somewhere in between. If you ever
1: spot on,
0: if you ever notice, like, was that who was that player? Was it wasn't Hollywood Brown? Was it?
1: I don't know. I'll think of it in a second.
0: But
1: it was a receiver for sure.
0: Yeah, I might be off on that. But like, certain players love Harbaugh and others, you know, seem to have their moments. I loved hearing it though, because you know that they're working towards.
2: It was Zay Flowers.
1: There you go.
2: Zay Flowers.
0: Well, he should. You know what? He cost him a Super Bowl appearance with his fumble.
2: Yeah, he did.
0: In that AFC Championship game. So maybe he should have practiced harder. But, I loved hearing it too, Mike, because you know that they're getting after it and you know that it's being accepted by the team leaders. And the team, Drake is a team leader. Bijan is a team leader. You know, you've got him on the other side. Devon Diablo and Jesse Bates and A.J. Terrell are team leaders, right?
1: Yes.
0: And if they're accepting that and they're loving it and they see it as a big difference, I mean, that might make us not have those mistakes that have seemed to plague this team down the stretch over the last few years.
1: You'll know this better than me, and I was trying to think of where this came from. But do you remember one of the interviews Kevin Stefanski gave? It might have been Andy and Randy. Where he's like, it's going to start in the weight room.
0: Yes, like, I remember. Yeah.
1: Our first
0: that was the
1: day
0: very
1: is this
0: first
1: day?
0: Interview.
1: Our very, yes. And he said, this is going to start in the weight room. That's where the work will begin. And that's what I heard echoed from Drake there.
3: We know there's a lot of debate going on back and forth about the Penix to a quarterback situation. And that's going to be happening until a QB1 is named. We are also concerned about it. But you know who is not concerned about it? Drake London.
4: Actually, I saw that not too long ago on social media. I didn't even know that happened with the whole quarterback thing. But again, I've said this before, and I pride myself on just whoever throws me the ball, I'm supposed to catch it. So I don't really care where you throw it, how you throwing it, what it looks like, who it's from. If you throw it in my vicinity, it should be my ball.
0: This is what I said when he got last week when he got his extension. Is he's been quarterback proof. It's not mattered who's played that position. Drake has went out there and ran his routes and like to his point, caught whatever came his direction. It's why when that excuse has been used for other players, I've been critical of using that excuse. It's like, why is Drake the one guy that's been quarterback proof? And I think some of it's maturation, some of it's mindset. I think just some of it's happenstance. I mean, I think it's what he excels at is the fact that he just happens to be the best 50-50 guy in the league. Therefore, it doesn't, if the ball's thrown up in the vicinity, that's what he does.
1: I think it is a sign of maturation, and I think he is speaking exactly the way he should in that answer, and I think that he's saying things he's probably learned to say over the years. I'll be real. I believe him right now. I won't believe him by the time week one gets here. I think that receivers have preferences. I think that when you get a bad ball thrown, when you've put together this sick

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2: Some trouble now on the east side perimeter. Westbound I-20, Wesley Chapel Road. That's where that new exit is to get onto Wesley Chapel and 285. Injury wreck reported there. Also, seen some delays. A little bit of a backup there for those traveling along Pleasant Hill Road at Corley Place. And the problem we had south on I-85 at Pleasantdale Road, whatever was there, that's gone. I'm Laura Houston with Odyssey Atlanta Traffic.
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0: And the game, we're the morning shift. I'm Allie Mack with Mike Johnson, Bo Morgan. Dylan's hanging out behind the glass, and we are getting you ready for the World Cup as it comes to Atlanta tomorrow. Here is Jason Longshore with our World Cup team of the day.
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3: Bosnia and Herzegovina head to World Cup 2026 as one of the tournament's best breakthrough stories. The Dragons are back at the finals for the first time since 2014, and FIFA's April rankings place them 71st in the world after their climb into the tournament field via playoff. Sergei Barbarez is still in charge, and his World Cup squad mixed experience with youth around veteran striker Edin Dzeko, who at 40 remains the face of the team, with Sead Kolasinac as part of the core as well. The draw placed Bosnia and Herzegovina in Group B with Canada, Switzerland, and Qatar. Bosnia and Herzegovina have already done the hard part by just getting here. Carrying that momentum into a very open group could give them a real chance at advancement.
1: That was the team of the day.
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0: Thanks to Jason Longshore for that. And each Wednesday night, you can join Damian Day-Day Lewis for Prep Sports Nation, a comprehensive look at the teams and athletes making news in high school sports across the state. It's brought to you by Ingles. Low prices, love the savings. And obviously, emotions are high. When you talk about the Brendan Sorsby ruling, a judge in Lubbock, of course, made Brendan eligible to play for Texas Tech while he awaits his trial. And the NCAA has an appeal in. We're awaiting the outcome of that. Now we know that Brendan Sorsby's trial against the NCAA has been set for February 8th, 2027. If you look at the calendar, that is 2 weeks after the College Football Playoff National Championship in Vegas. And now the Big 12 had a conference call yesterday. They're discussing not playing Texas Tech this season. Tomorrow, the executive board will meet to talk over more options with Sorsby with the ruling. Of course, the NCAA can't forbid him from playing or practicing, but the league potentially itself could stop him.
4: That's what, and we talked to Heather Dinich yesterday, senior writer for ESPN, and kind of asked those questions. And she just basically said that's when counsel asked to kind of tell you how to go, right? Like that's what's frustrating about this entire situation. That's what's been frustrating about the court appearances of the NCAA over the last few years is that there just doesn't seem to be an end to it. And I would have to assume that that would go for the Big 12 also. And, I read multiple things yesterday that every other Big 12 AD other than Texas Tech said on the call that they don't believe he should play. And so I am curious to see if anything can be done by the Big 12 and everything that comes out of that, but just more frustration swirling around this entire ordeal over the last 48 hours.
5: So what happens then if the Big 12 rules him out? Then he goes and gets the same judge to give him an injunction there, and then he set that for February too. To me, the way to stop this is there needs to be an adult in the Texas Tech athletic building at some point that says, all right, enough of this. What are we doing? I've grown to really like Joey McGuire, the head coach, you know, high school football coach, knows the state, got his chance, was able to recruit the state really well. And then they got money. They started getting the donors, you know, the NIL stuff, right? I'm losing a lot of respect for him. Because where's he at in all this? And I don't want to hear, well, you

0: No, he's nothing he can really do. What do you mean there's nothing he can do? You think Nick Saban? You think Kirby? All right, let's just go on. You think Kirby Smart has anything that happens in his football program that he doesn't control outside of what they do in the Hellcats and the other, you know, sports cars that some of the players are driving and getting ridiculous tickets? But, like, inside that building, do you think if there was a player like this playing that Kirby Smart wouldn't have final say? No.
1: I don't believe that he would be playing for Georgia. I don't.
0: But if Kirby Smart got wind of this, if Georgia was to allow something like this, like Josh Brooks and everybody, not that they're staunchly against it, but hypothetically speaking, Kirby would have the final say. He's the, yep. You use a line from Nate Oley yesterday in his presser. He's the final boss. He has this. Where's Joey McGuire in all this? He's fine with letting this guy. And look, let's not act like they don't. Their backup quarterback was pretty damn good last year. He stepped in multiple games and helped them win. Not sure why he didn't play in the. They didn't make a move to him in the college football playoff. But he's a guy that could get them there if they need. I don't understand. There's almost like who else can we be mad at?
1: Yeah, again, the Big 12 thing for me, and you're right, it could lead to an injunction that's heard in February. But I also think that there's something different legally about the other team saying, we're not playing you, as opposed to the NCAA or the Big 12 saying, you're not allowed to play.
2: Mm-hmm.
1: You know what I mean? And I think the interesting point in all this is that the Big 12 kind of, in the grand scheme, needs the Big 10 and the SEC. I don't believe that the other way around. If it was a Big 10 team that this was going on with, I think the Big Ten, if they wanted to go out and make their own rules and make their own money, they probably could. The SEC is the same way. If you wanted to go out and make your own rules and your own money, probably would survive. I don't know that you can say that about the Big 12. And I think the Big 12, because of that, is being a little more weary of how this is looking towards other programs, such as the Georgia and Josh Brooks saying, we're not going to play these guys. The rest of the Big 12 starts looking at it and going, ugh, that ain't good. You know, we kind of need these other leagues and these other teams to continue to make the money that we're able to make. So it's just, Heather Dinich said it yesterday in our interview, that college football's just at a new low right now. Yeah. And you just hope that it is the low and it just doesn't keep going.
2: And I do believe, Bo, if Joey McGuire was on the other side of this, he would be speaking out. He would have an opinion on this that's very, very different. I mean, we haven't really heard, when you're in the situation, he's rolling with it. On the outside looking in, though, I think he would have a very different opinion.
0: I completely agree. I think there's a little bit of, hey, just don't say anything. This is where, you know, this is money ruling the room. And because the money is, that they've put money into Sorsby and his NIL, and the money that the people that put that money in are saying, we're putting our money behind him in this process, and so therefore you've lost your ethics, because, or your ethos, as some people around here would say, because you're not going to go against the money, because you know then you're done. And I think that's probably, to your point, Allie, where Joey McGuire falls. Mm-hmm. Which is sad.
1: There's some serious lawyer fees going on right now. Ooh-wee. In the last 48 hours. Yeah. You just know the billable hours going around the NCAA, the Big 12, Texas Tech, all the boosters involved, anybody that's a stakeholder.
2: Yeah.
1: Woo, you know they're on the phone with some counsel, because they're trying to figure out what's legal and what's not, who has to be paid, who doesn't, what are the options, and how in the world do you move forward?
2: There's going to be so much more that comes out from this situation. We'll keep you updated as it does. But let's hear right now Dylan become Benedict Arnold.
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5: So, probably a few weeks ago, I was telling the world on social media how the Atlanta Dream game against the Las Vegas Aces was the loudest I've heard State Farm Arena ever in my life. And Bo, you know, rightfully so, we had a little fun debate back and forth about it. And, you know, he has now deemed me the Atlanta Dream's number one fan. Well, you know what? I'm going to lean into it. And I'm going to give the Atlanta Dream and two Atlanta Dream's players a little bit of love this morning, because it was a historic night last night for Angel Reese and Ryan Howe. We're gonna stay. We're gonna

0: touch on Ryan Howard in just a second. But last night, Angel Reese, 17 points, 17 rebounds, 4 assists, 2 steals in the Dream's win over her former team in the Chicago Sky.
1: Can I ask a question?
0: Absolutely.
1: How many were her own misses?
0: That I do not have right in front of me. But touche, point taken. But this performance marked her 57th career double-double in 75 career games. That her rebounding total is now at 957. That's the most in WNBA history. She passed Yolanda Griffith and Tina Charles for most all time. And yeah,
1: pretty wild, ain't it?
0: That is absolutely wild. Let me go ahead and give you just a few more numbers here. So, in Angel Reese's last 5 games, listen to this. 17 points, 17 rebounds, 4 assists, 2 steals. 18 points, 17 rebounds again, 4 steals, 1 block. 11 points, 10 rebounds, 3 assists, 2 blocks. 12 points, 13 rebounds, 5 assists, 1 steal. 18 points, 12 rebounds, 5 assists, 1 block. She's been balling, and she is a big reason. And again, her touch at the rim and, you know, her jump shot have, you know, been the butt of some jokes at times. But you cannot deny the fact that Angel Reese has been absolutely balling, and she has been a huge pickup for the Dream this season, who are at the top of the Eastern Conference standings in the WNBA at 8-3 with their win last night. And one last nugget on Angel Reese. Angel Reese, her 57th, again, double-double, most through 75 games in WNBA history. And over the last 40 seasons across the NBA and the WNBA, only Shaquille O'Neal had more through 75 games.
2: Wow.
0: Bam. So she's been doing it. But yeah, she was not the only one who had a historic night last night. Ryan Howard eclipsed 2,500 career points last night and became the youngest player in WNBA history to record 2,500 points, 500 rebounds, 500 assists, 200 steals, and 100 blocks. So, look, you got a good young core over there with the Dream, and they're making it happen right now.
3: I did see the stat that almost doesn't even seem possible if you were to try to put it like in NBA terms, but Ryan Howard leads the WNBA in steals per game at 3.1, yeah, like by a large margin, and also leads the WNBA in three-pointers made per game at 3.3.
1: Yeah.
3: Steals and threes.
0: She's that girl.
3: That's crazy. You just don't see that. You imagine Dyson leading the NBA in threes?
0: Bro. We be talking about Dyson a lot different. he'd be in all NBA
3: talks. It would be insane.
1: He's far and away the best player in franchise history.
0: Oh, absolutely.
1: Alicia's
0: great right there, too.
1: She's been, and that, I mean, that is allowed, honestly, I joke with Angel Reese about the misses, but that's allowed Angel Reese just to come in and do her thing, which is rebound. That's her calling card is rebounding, and so she's been allowed to do that.
0: Absolutely.
1: Now, of course, that number you said earlier was obviously a lot from Chicago.
2: Dylan, I'm going to go ahead and issue my formal apology for calling you Benedict Arnold, because I thought you were going to pledge your allegiance to the Eagles.
0: See? You thought I was going one way.
2: Zig and your zag.
0: Exactly.
3: I laughed when she said, I was like, he don't know who Benedict Arnold is.
2: Do
3: ain't
2: you?
3: No freaking way he knows who that is.
0: No, I don't. the name sounds familiar, but honestly couldn't tell you who he is.
3: He's a traitor, man.
0: He was a traitor. He committed treason?
3: Selling American secrets to the British.
1: Well,
3: the
1: it wasn't really treason then. They didn't have that law.
3: I was
1: going to
3: say everybody was committing treason back then. That's a revolution, literally.
0: But yeah, the name sounded familiar, but I couldn't tell you what
2: he's
0: it
2: like,
0: did,
2: are those eggs?
1: God, that's so sad. And I'm not, it's not, and I'm, it's not, it's not about
3: Tom's
1: you.
3: Brother.
1: It's an indictment of our where we're at in a society that we don't remember things like who Benedict Arnold is.
2: Is he from that musical Hamilton?
0: Did he have that one song in Hamilton? Was he rapping in Hamilton?
2: This hour has been brought to you by Morgan & Morgan. Hey, Drake London spoke with the media for the first time since signing with Atlanta for another 4 years. 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
4: 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And guess what? The Dogs are going to Omaha. And you can hear them take on Texas this Saturday night at 8. 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
7: Couple of situations on the west side. A stalled out vehicle northbound 285 at I-20. That's in the left lane. Also a crash on eastbound I-20 at 285 right now. That's off to the shoulder. Injury collision now reported westbound 285 at Buford Highway.

0: 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I'm Laura Houston with Odyssey Atlanta Traffic.
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0: 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Game 4 of the NBA Finals between the Knicks and Spurs is tonight in New York. The Knicks have a 2-1 series lead. Tip is set for 8:30. The 2026 FIFA World Cup begins tomorrow, and the first match in Atlanta is on Monday. Braves fell to the White Sox last night 6-5. Ronald Acuna Jr. left the game with hamstring tightness. Second game of the series is tonight at 7:40 p.m. with Chris Sale on the mound. We will talk about this at 7:40 a.m. We'll talk about it a little bit more. And Drake London has signed up for 4 more years here in Atlanta. Media got a chance to say congratulations, pick his brain a bit yesterday. And Drake talked about what it means to go out and prove it on the field.
1: Going out there being myself, but at the same time, really playing for the team, playing for the fans, for the city, playing for something that's bigger than me. I mean, I can say that I was already doing that, but there's a more sense of urgency, whether it's making plays, making that backside block, whatever it might be. I'm just trying to be full encompassing of what an Atlanta Falcon should be.
2: Did y'all hear that, man? This man talking about a backside block after he got his money. Listen to me, Atlanta. Listen to this man talking about making backside blocks after he got the bag. Let's go. And I'm sure we'll get into it later, but can we just contrast that for 1 minute with Brandon Ayuk? Come on. They're idiots who paid me $50 million in 8 months. And yet we got Drake London in this city, one of the best in the game, talking about making backside blocks.
1: Whether it's plays, making that backside block, whatever it might be.
2: Let's go. This man signs his contract, let's go.
3: Hold on. Brian.
2: No, you ain't going to talk me down from this one.
3: Hold on.
2: Let's go.
3: Brandon Ayuk's right. If you spent that many years around him and then you decided it was a good idea to give him $50 million, you are an idiot because you knew that was his work ethic all along. So I agree with Brandon Ayuk.
2: Yeah, the idiotic part of Brandon Ayuk is that he thinks that some other team's going to sign him after what he just said about the former team that paid him the money.
3: Yeah, well, I know.
2: I'm about to go sign somewhere else. No, probably not.
4: They mad because they stupid.
3: What makes him an idiot is the fact that he thinks that he is free to sign somewhere because he's not. Under contract, and he can show up all he wants, and they can send him over there in the corner with some busy work, and they can just keep him there for the next 3 years.
4: Stupid.
3: And guess what?
2: Stupid with a CH in the middle.
3: His salary this year is only like $1 million, so they can really do whatever they want. But you're right. There ain't nobody signing him.
2: Again, y'all breathe it in with me. This is insane. It's awesome to see our guy come out like this.
3: It's also, and you can't talk about some certain players, not talking about others on the team, but it's why he got a deal already. Because he does he's done every single little thing that's been asked of him as well to as good as he can do it, right? To the best of his ability. And you've never questioned it. You've never questioned his maturity. You've never questioned his want to. You've never questioned his hard work. You never questioned anything with him, have you? His ability, nothing. Because every play has looked like his last. And when you don't play like that, you get questioned and you have to wait for deals. And sometimes you have to go somewhere else to get them.
2: Yeah, I couldn't agree more, man. And I just, again, I'm going to say it one more time. Y'all don't understand how unique it is. Been in a lot of locker rooms. Julio Jones was this way. Do you remember the Steve Sarkisian? I think he was on Pat McAfee's telling a story about Julio Jones in a game that was like already decided. It's like a 14-point game in Tampa, 1 minute left. And he throws a freaking blindside block on a guy and completely de-cleats him and gets a personal foul. With 1 minute left to get in the game, with Julio probably shouldn't even have been in. And yet he's out there throwing his body around. I just cannot tell y'all how unique that is at all levels of football that we have a guy like that in Atlanta. Anybody who's played, I can hear wide receivers in my past make sound effects as they try to make blocks. Like, you know what I mean? Try to throw their body around, making weird noises. Like they don't want to do it. This man got his money and was like, I'm going to go out there and make backside block. I swear, give me a tissue.
3: You can watch Ray. We'll go back and watch film early last season, watch Ray Ray and Darnell try to throw blocks. And then now they're smaller guys, but
2: Oh God. I can just hear them.
3: I think I can tell this story now. In the draft process, when they

0: drafted Julio and they traded up, they were looking at AJ Green too. And I was told that they asked, they would see AJ tap his helmet a lot on film, and they asked him why. And he said, well, a coach tell me if I need a breather, I need to come out of the game, tap my helmet. So they asked Julio the same question because they never saw him tapping his helmet at Alabama. And you can talk about what you want, injuries, Julio, whatever, not practicing. I don't care. And they said, why don't you ever tap, you know, why don't you ever tap your helmet to come out of the game? He goes, can't make plays on the sidelines. He's like, what am I going to do over there? And that was his mentality. That was Roddy's mentality when he was here.
1: Agreed.
0: Roddy White. Been Drake London's. I mean, yeah, Drake comes out of the game, but Drake, when he's in there, I mean, it's nonstop. But John Robinson, like Tyler Allgeier when he was here, there's just certain guys, they don't, the mentality they play with is offensive line mindset.
1: Yeah.
0: Because offensive linemen, what do they never do? They never come out of the game. Now, they're not, I'm sure some of them tap their helmets. They just got
1: to
0: stay
1: in. No, I'm saying this is what they never do.
0: Yeah.
1: You don't ever see them tap their helmet.
0: Yeah. No, I'm not. But, I mean, in reality, situations, they never come out of the game. Now, it's easy to never come out of the game when you're not supposed to get 3 yards past the line of scrimmage, even on, you know.
1: Whoa, big dog. Slow down there, big dog. That's why we usually can't go that far as pushing around 300-pound people, okay?
0: Well, I just meant, you know, if you get 3 yards downfield and it's a passing play, you're now it's an illegal man downfield, and now you're in trouble. You're getting a penalty. But the reality is you play every play. And, these, you know, it's just one of those deals. And you love to see that mentality of an offensive lineman and a receiver or running back that I don't want to come out of the game no matter what.
1: I'll never forget 2012. I was playing tight end, and we had a play that was being run. I think it was like a screen away from me to somebody. It might have been Anton Smith. I'm not sure who it was at the time, but Roddy White was in the formation with us. And like Roddy and I were cool, but like Roddy and I were gonna like we're not gonna go get lunch together. You okay. know what I mean? Like that kind of relationship. We're good. You know, good. I still talk to Roddy every time I see him, but it's like we're not catching up about family stuff. You know what I mean? So I was in the backside of the play. Roddy was in the backside of the play. And Roddy gets about 50 yards downfield and throws a block on a safety to spring this all the way for a touchdown. And I'm running down to celebrate. And I stopped at Roddy as he's on the ground just laid out to make this play. And I stopped and I yelled something of, I effing see you, let's effing go. And I'm beside myself, right? And so we get in the team meeting with Dirk Cutter, you know, with running the offense. He's running the film. We're showing the highlight play. And he pauses it. As I'm standing over Roddy, chest out, screaming, he's like, "Hey, Mike, what'd you say to Roddy right here? What'd you say?" And like, it was the awkwardness in that moment because you're feeling so rowdy after this long touchdown and the field, everybody screaming, and then you get in this quiet meeting room and you're like, you know, it'd be like one of us talking to somebody from sales in front of the entire Odyssey Corporation.
2: Right.
1: You know? You'd be like, "Oh yeah, I told him it was a good job," you know, and but. But you saying that sprung that memory of how much Roddy valued going down there and laying a block on a safety and helping out his teammates and going the distance, man. It just, there is so much to be said about a locker room and the personality of it based on receivers that want to go to work like that.
0: Probably my favorite Julio Jones play is when he went over Luke Kuechly in 2015 to make the catch and still scored, you know, and Kuechly fed on. But my second favorite Julio Jones play and is the one where he, the Tampa linebacker picks off Matt on about probably around the 15, maybe the 10 yard line, and Julio literally runs 70 yards to catch him from behind and track him down.
1: Yeah.
0: And I think it was the guy of the former LSU linebacker that was pretty could move pretty quickly. Same thing with Roddy. Roddy did against against San Francisco. I think 2012.
1: I think it was 11.
0: It was 11?
1: No, it was 10 because Harvey Dahl was here, and that was Harvey's last year here.
0: Yeah, and that was like one of my favorite. I mean, but those are plays that nobody ever remembers because they weren't big highlights. They didn't big, you know, but Julio reminds me of, second, Remember the Titans reference in 2 days, of Big Julius and Remember the Titans when he runs the guy down in the championship game and strips him. That's like what that reminds me of with Julio doing that. That's how cool, you know, how great of a play it was. And that's why those guys get second contracts and get broke off. So,
2: Well, and just one more note on Drake London. We did talk earlier about how

0: Drake was saying he doesn't care who is throwing him the ball. It's his job to catch it. He did explain what makes a quarterback and wide receiver relationship thrive.
1: Understanding on both sides, being able to cooperate and work with one another and just understand each other on the field. And that's really, you don't have to understand each other off the field or whatever it might be, but on the field, you got to have that communication. So I think that's the biggest thing.
2: And I think I think in that conversation that he's having, that's where you see, I think, the next step of Drake London's career. How many times do we watch games on Sunday and you watch the quarterback? What does he do? He gets to the sideline. They're all on the iPad. They're checking route trees, route formations, protections, how the blitzes are coming, things like that. And they're communicating on the sideline, right? It's the quarterback talking to the receivers. Hey, I saw this. I saw this coverage. Drake London being able to have a quarterback long term that he can continue to develop that with. Think of it like Jeff Ulbrich being retained as the defensive coordinator, right? Now you continue to develop the edge rushers, the guys that are blitzing, the linebackers, the defensive linemen. You continue to stay in that system and you can build on that year over year. And having a whole offseason in the same system means a lot. I think that's really the next step in Drake London's career, is finding a quarterback that you can ride with. Hopefully Michael Penix, I think, for a lot of us, because it makes the most sense. And being able to develop that chemistry where both sides are on the same page at all times. That's when things really, really hit another level. And that's when this team, in my opinion, will be back to the playoffs.
0: Well, we'll cover more of Drake's audio later on. Again, I did see a goal. I don't know if you guys saw it or not, of what he wants career-wise for himself. We'll talk about that at 8 o'clock. And the biggest sporting event in the world starts today. 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Hey, it's halftime, and it is Which One Wednesday. Which Terrell brother will have the most interceptions this year, AJ or Avion? 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
5: Couple of situations on the west side. A stalled out vehicle northbound 285 at I-20. That's in the left lane. Also a crash on eastbound I-20 at 285 right now. That's off to the shoulder. Injury collision now reported westbound 285 at Buford Highway. One lane taken away. I'm Laura Houston with Odyssey Atlanta traffic.
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2: Green Bay Packers star edge rusher Micah Parsons told reporters yesterday that he most likely won't be able to return to the football field until at least October after his ACL surgery included a procedure in his meniscus as well. The Packers went 9-3-1 before Parsons injured his knee and lost the final four games of the season and were eliminated by the Bears in the wild card round of the playoffs. I'm Adam Abdallah.
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1: And look, if you take the ball away, it makes you, you know, creating turnovers is part of the job on defense, so it makes you a better player. But there are some points where you just it's just not the way that what it is. And if you're, I'd rather a guy make a play and basically a pass defended than risk it for an interception and give up a big game more times than not.
2: I agree with you, and I agree with you that.
1: Which is Trey Diggs, right?
2: That Avion's going to get targeted more, so you'd have more opportunities. But I look at AJ and, you know, look at the amount of interceptions this secondary was able to garner last year. I still think AJ winds up with more. We're not even exactly sure what the plan is for Avion, so it would be hard for me to say him. But
1: yeah, I don't think he had an interception last year, unless he got it in the last game.
2: Did he not have one last year at all? I thought he had one.
1: No, he had.
2: I remember thinking, okay, that broke the streak.
1: He had like two the year before. That was, I think, okay. maybe.
2: All right, maybe I'm just a year off.
1: Yeah, he's got six for his career that I know of. Man.
2: There you go.
3: Which would you rather turn into every night? E.T. or a Monstar from Space Jam? We're talking like 8 o'clock to midnight. You turn into an alien every night. Which one?
2: What would be the upside of the E.T. thing?
3: You're a cute alien.
2: But Monstar, you're having a good time.
1: It kind of reminds me of that
3: movie.
1: You're
3: scary.
1: Yeah, I'd rather be a Monstar because you could play basketball well. You go like go hoop at night and out in the city. You know they play basketball
2: that'd be
1: night.
2: Sick.
3: Your just kids dominate would be everybody. Terrified.
1: I think the correct answer
2: be
1: would be
2: terrified
1: like
2: if I was ET.
1: I think I might rather be like the wolf or whatever in Lady Hawk. Remember that movie where y'all never seen Lady Hawk?
3: No.
1: Oh, it's a classic.
2: I've
1: 80s
2: never
1: movie.
2: Heard of that.
1: Oh yeah, it's like same. It's like. I don't know. Real quick, it's kind of in the medieval times, and this priest
2: like a
1: put a spell.
2: Brides kind of thing.
1: This guy put a spell on a couple, and like the lady turned into a hawk. It's Michelle Pfeiffer, and she turned into a hawk during the day, and then I think it's Rutger Hauer or whatever his name is. He turned into like a wolf at night. It's kind of cool. They could never be human together. It's old school.
2: Man, that really represents some issues in a relationship.
1: Well, the funny thing was she protected him at night, and then. She'd fly around and follow him around in the day when he rode his horse around. It's a good movie. It's a love story, you know. Not a rom-com, but
4: Shrek and Fiona figured it out too, you know.
3: Well, she became an ogre.
4: I know, but
1: she already was an ogre.
2: That was his point, Allie. Yeah.
3: I guess so. A benefit of being ET also though would be unlimited Reese's Pieces.
2: Okay, there's got to be more benefits than that, right?
1: Yeah, but you never get the phone home, so.
4: You could do
2: got light up fingers.
4: I was gonna say something about a long finger, but nope, I'm not gonna do it.
1: Think about how much money
2: put
1: you
2: it
1: make.
2: Away, dialogue.
1: Think
2: put
1: about
2: it
1: how much
2: away.
1: Money you can make on the court being a Monstar.
4: You could lie. You could bet anybody. Like
1: you could team up with Billy Hoyle and make a lot of money.
4: You could make a lot of money just running 1v1s.
3: Just like meet me back here at 8 o'clock.
4: You're right, exactly. Hey,
3: we'll
4: you don't want to smoke?
3: Yeah.
1: I don't hoop till dark.
3: Which will have more home runs at the end of the season? Michael Harris, who has 13, or Ronald Acuna, who has 7. For context, Michael Harris hit 20 in 160 games last season. Ronald hit 21 in 95 games last season.
2: I'm not betting against Michael Harris at all anymore. I probably will. I was really, really hard on Michael Harris in the first half last year, calling for him to be traded, told multiple people multiple times on the show. That I thought that they should explore those kind of options for him. I was worried about him having the Jason Hayward effect, but he has been as steady as it goes for the Braves this year. So I'm gonna take him.
1: Yeah, you gave up on him. Mm-hmm. Tried to trade him. I'm going Michael Harris. I'm with Michael Harris. I don't know. Hell, I don't know if Ronald Acuna Jr. will play 95 more games this season.
2: Don't give up on him. Don't give up.
1: And it's not giving up. I'm just having an honest assessment.
2: That's what I did last year on Michael Harris.
1: I gave
2: see
1: up on
2: how
1: him.
2: That gets weighed down.
1: I gave up on him too. You just didn't call me out on it. I was expecting you'd be like, you did too. And I was like, yeah, I know. But Michael Harris all the way, man. I'm so happy for him because he's been so good in the field for so long. I say so long for like 3 years, and now he's finally figuring it out at the plate. It's cool to see. Dad's strength.
3: Which is the creepier pet someone can have, a bird or a snake?
1: Snake. Snakes. It's not even. Cute. It's not snake. You have to feed live animals

0: to snakes. I mean, a bird eats a worm. I don't even consider a worm an animal. You fish with that. I mean, it's just like,
1: there's no thought process.
2: It's a snake. Yeah. It's not even remotely close.
3: Wait a minute. People that have birds in their house are not feeding them worms. It's seeds. What? You don't have to go buy live worms to feed your...
1: Yeah.
3: No, that's not happening.
1: Yeah, it's
0: you don't go to a bait shop and just give them like a tub and they just dig into it?
1: I know, though, but I've got a pair of owls in my backyard right now that I mean, you probably can't, but I would definitely love to house one of those in a big cage.
0: They also eat live...
1: Those things are crazy.
0: Now, you got to feed it like squirrels and
1: that's
0: stuff.
1: That's what I'm saying. That's why I thought of it. Those things are crazy looking.
0: Yeah. Just ask Big Boy.
2: Owls are supposed to be good luck, though, so, you know, the fact that they are around your house mean they could be bringing you good luck.
1: Yeah.
0: What do black cats mean? I got a black cat on my street.
2: Those are supposedly bad luck.
1: Those owls are always talking to each other all hours of the day, man. Like, man, I swear, it's crazy. Just like that. And it's crazy. It's like all the way, they stand at opposite ends of my street and they just talk to each other.
3: Which team will have more all-stars, the Braves or the Dodgers?
1: Oh.
0: Braves. I think Braves. Because, you know, they didn't have a lot last year.
1: Name them for me.
0: Iggy.
1: Okay.
0: Suarez, I think. I'm saying guys I think should be. Sell. Olsen. Drake. Harris.
3: Elder.
0: Yes, I agree with Elder. I think that's a really good one. And Dylan Lee.
1: Ooh, you got three relievers. That's pretty tough to pull off.
0: I think that they have all... Let me put this way. They've all had all-star seasons.
1: I agree with that.
0: Those are all guys I could see getting votes.
1: I agree with that.
0: Maybe even Ozzie could sneak in with votes. He's one of the more popular second basemen.
1: Should be. Having a good year.
0: And Dubon, if we're just being honest, Dubon should get some, but he's not.
1: God, I love watching him hit. That little bunt thing he did in extra innings last night. So good. A little slap hit. No problem.
0: Was it him they were talking about last night? His leg kick that I think CJ was talking about, that he shortens his leg kick in two strike counts.
1: I talked to Grant a number of times. A lot of them are doing that. Dom doesn't stride at all two count situations anymore. It's fun to watch.
3: Which would you rather be, as tall as you are wide or as wide as you are tall?
0: Huh?
1: What?
3: You're going to be a square. Basically.
1: Either way, though.
3: Yeah.
1: So what's the difference?
3: Tall square, little square.
2: Yeah, tall square, short square.
0: If I was... I'm not trying to be technical, but if I was as wide as I am tall,
3: mm-hmm.
0: like, it couldn't I be a rectangle at some point if I was really tall? And because, like...
1: I don't think so, dude.
3: No, it's a square.
0: Isn't a rectangle just like a long square?
1: Yeah, but then you wouldn't be as tall as you are wide.
0: Yeah, they're pretty wide.
1: I know, dude, but it's not the same number. That's why I'm asking her. I'm like, aren't they both the same thing?
3: They're squares. It's a big square, little square.
1: Okay, would you rather be a big square, little square?
0: I mean,
1: I don't know.
0: I'd fit through doors better if I was a little square.
1: That's a good point.
3: Think about flying.
1: Plane flights would be a lot better.
0: Yeah, I wouldn't need a seatbelt extender if I'm a little one.
1: I don't know. You're asking two guys that probably shouldn't be answering this question.
0: No, because I want to be tall, and he probably wants to be less wide. I don't know.
1: I'm like, I got elastic in my hat. My head's barely fitting into this hat right now. My shoes are tight. You know what I mean?
0: Well,
1: it's crazy.
0: Yeah, well, at least you didn't order like a $40 Braves hat that you absolutely love and it looks like a 10-gallon bucket on your head.
1: Yeah, at the 5-0 look.
3: Would you rather have all of your dreams live streamed on Instagram or have your most embarrassing moments go viral on TikTok?
1: Man, that is...
3: Depends on what kind of dreams you have.
0: I think dreams...
2: That's diabolical.
0: I think dreams, because you could just be like, yeah, I was on like mushrooms or something.
1: I took a melatonin last night.
0: I called Joe Salam at Georgia Hemp. I don't know what's going on.
1: At least with the most embarrassing moment, that actually happened. I'd rather the dreams and I'd just be like, I don't know what was going on in the brain.
3: Right.
1: That was crazy.
3: You can dismiss all of it.
1: Yeah. Somewhere in there, there's like or would you rather somebody read your Google history or something like that.
3: Can't do that.
1: Yeah.
3: Can't do that.
1: Dude, that'd be bad.
3: There's too many bad things on there.
1: That'd be bad, dude.
3: Is it normal?
0: Research. It's all about research. I was researching that.
1: Google, what should I do if...
0: It's all Google, research.
3: Hypothetically.
1: Google's like, get a mirror out.
3: You should go to the hospital now, is what it says. Hey,

0: They're back towards I-20. I'm Laura Houston with Odyssey Atlanta Traffic.
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0: Radio 92.9 The Game. We're the Morning Shift. I'm Allie Mack with Mike Johnson, Beau Morgan. Dylan's hanging out behind the glass, and it was just not the Braves' night last night in Chicago. They lost to the White Sox 6-5. Brady Montgomery hit a two-run homer in the 10th inning to get a walk-off win. And this was this kid's major league debut, which, I mean, it's very cool for him. It just stunk to be on the other side of it. And also, Ronald Acuna Jr. left the game in the fourth inning with hamstring tightness. He will have an MRI today. Grant Holmes pitched for 3 2/3 innings, had 4 hits, 3 earned runs, 2 walks, 2 strikeouts. Offensively, we actually did pretty well. I mean, Matt Olson homered twice in the first 3 innings. Michael Harris went 3-for-5. Ozzie Albies went 3-for-5. It was just kind of one of those nights where everyone was left on base, though.
1: I think if you just woke up and looked at the stats from the heart of the order, you'd say, oh, yeah, that's an easy dub.
0: Yeah, that
1: must have been a really fun night. And yet, you're right. Some of the clutch hitting, some of the pressure situations just were not there. Not only up at the plate, but like we talked about earlier, the Austin Riley pickoff slash caught stealing, whatever you want to put in there, and some of the other moves that were made. Frustrating. But it's the first time all year that Walt Weiss has been aggressive on the back end of the bullpen trying to get a win, and it didn't work out for him. So that's going to carry over the next couple of days, and hopefully with Chris Sale on the bump, you can kind of buckle down a little bit, get back on track.
2: Do you think he was aggressive last night?
1: Yeah, I do.
2: I tend to go the other way just because he left Dylan Lee for whatever reason in the pen, and I don't know the reason. I'm sure that there's some type of reason, but putting Carrasco out there for 2 innings to me is, I mean, that, I don't know. I'm not trying to, take shots at him, but I just don't understand. He was not very good when he came in, and then you put him out there for another inning, and it all kind of fell apart. So that's how they tied the game. I don't know, man. It's like I said earlier, I just, one of those ones where I woke up and I was irritated about it. I didn't even want to talk about it. Like, you just, there's some, I don't remember feeling that way all year after a loss. Like, just feeling, because I didn't think Holmes was very good. You have the stuff with Ronnie's injury, and that's frustrating. Allie mentioned that you left 10 guys on base. Riley, you mentioned Riley getting caught stealing or picked off. That was ridiculous. That was irritating. And then Matt Olson went out there and gave you, he had 3 RBIs before a blink of an eye and 2 home runs and just nothing. I don't know. It was a really frustrating loss.
1: I would say, I don't think this is their worst loss of the year by any means or any stretch of the imagination, but I would argue that you're on the right track of saying it's the most frustrating or the most irritating.
2: No, I mean, they've lost like 10-0 before.
1: Yeah, they've got that's what I'm saying. It's not the worst loss by any means.
2: Yeah.
1: But because, and the only reason I say Walt Weiss was aggressive in the game, if you're gonna bring out Suarez in a tie game and then you're gonna go multiple innings with Iglesias, that's aggressive. Like, to me, that's him doing the things he's done most of the year and saying, we're going to go get this one.
2: I just don't understand why Dylan Lee wasn't used.
1: Yeah, the Carlos Carrasco thing. And I'm assuming the Dylan Lee thing is a lot like the Kenley move. Like, you just, and Nader Fuentes, the same way. Like, you've used them a lot recently. So, kind of push them around. And I also look at the Carlos Carrasco move, and I almost wonder if that's not something of like, hey, we know we've kind of played games with your contract recently.

0: like, we're going to give you opportunities to go out there and make sure you do pitch in leverage situations. So could be that.
1: Yeah, I mean, I don't mind him getting work. I just don't like the fact that you gave him, he went back out there after, you know, dealing with some struggles the inning before. I mean, and I know he came in that inning, but I don't know. It is one of those things, and you're going to lose games. There's 162 of these, and it's not like Chicago is the last 3 years Chicago. I mean, the White Sox are playing pretty good baseball, and so it's just one game. Go back there and win the next two, and, you know, win the 19th, I think, series, and don't worry about it.
2: Yeah, and, you know, some of these risks or chances that Walt Weiss is taking, he's done them before, and they've worked out, and we look at him like a genius. You know, last night, like, Mateo was in for Austin Wins, and so you lost your catcher and burned Mateo, but the other day, Michael Harris went in for Sandy Leon. So the exact same move, and it worked out.
0: Yeah, that's fair. Like I said earlier, it just doubles down on the fact that Austin Riley gets picked off, and now it's just frustrating because the you bring up Mateo, who's had some clutch hits, and Austin Riley, it I don't know. That was frustrating for me for sure. But like I said, overall, I think this is one of the more irritating, frustrating losses of the year. It's not the worst one, not even close. And I will give credit to the White Sox, too. Not only the club is playing well, that ballpark was alive last night. I will say that. That is a place that you can go and fall asleep a lot of times during the middle of the season on a game like that. But that place was rocking pretty good.
1: Well, that's kind of what I mean is they're a good team this year. And they feel it, and they saw you come in. You're the Braves. I mean, I think they took two of three a couple years ago from the Braves when they went to Chicago, and they were not a good team. So, you know, it's just one of those deals. Now, tonight, it's not going to be easy because Davis Martin, who Chris Sale's going to go against, has been every bit as good as Chris Sale this year as far as the numbers bear out. I haven't watched him pitch. I'm not going to sit here and be like, oh, watch Davis Martin throw a couple of games, and he's got this and that. But he's 8-2 with a 2.61 ERA, and he's been pretty good. So it's not going to be a walk in the park tonight. I mean, I hope it is, but on paper it doesn't appear that way.
2: Some good news, though. Drake Baldwin is scheduled to face some live batting practice on Thursday and Friday. If all goes well, he'll be rehabbing with AAA Gwinnett.
0: Almost unbelievably sometimes with the Braves, when something does pop up with like a Ronnie's hamstring, the baseball gods giveth and the baseball gods taketh away. It's like, oh gosh, yes. If there's anything that can make me feel better about any kind of long-term plan for Ronald Acuna, it's getting Drake Baldwin back ASAP.
2: I would love to see the text exchange between the Acuñas of them debating whether he was out or not.
0: Yeah, that's a good point.
2: Because little Acuña got big Acuña out, and he didn't really get him out. He didn't tag him. He swerve moved him. But they have that debate debate the rest of their lives. Yeah. Tonight it is 7:40 with Chris Sale on the mound.
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2: 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Joel Bitonio has decided to call it a career. Here he is on what he learned in Cleveland.
5: I guarded in the NFL. I was drafted the same year as Johnny Manziel, and we actually roomed together. I learned some things not to do from him. I got the opportunity to play with and learn from so many guys. I learned how to be egoless from Nick Chubb. I learned to always smile like Christian Kirksey. I learned to chief slam from David Njoku. I learned how to be fiery and competitive from Baker.
0: Man, great career. Happy for that guy. You know, I was sitting here reflecting as he was talking on some of the names he played with, and you just, a guy like that that's been so good over the course of such a long time, and then plays the entire time in Cleveland. It's crazy. But we've seen it with Joe Thomas, who we've had on the show before, and it sounds a lot of the same way, man. But I'm curious about the timing of it. But I tell you guys all the time, this is not like these are hard situations. And every year we get to training camp time, and there's like three or four guys that announce their retirement, and it's tough on the body for a lot of these older vets.
1: Well, he was a free agent, and they weren't re-signing him. And I think it was one of those deals where, you know, I didn't want to play anywhere else, and he had

0: play. He had a good enough career, and his body was, you know, you guys, you know how it is, Mike, when you get to a point where your body, and you're like, do I want to keep pushing this? Or do I want to walk away? I'm glad he mentioned those other guys, because at first it sounded like he just decided to take a random shot at Johnny Manziel, which I'm all for, don't get me wrong. Trust me. But it was just like, oh, okay, that was like the lead in to what the good things you learned from everybody else. It's kind of funny.
1: We played a little bit of this earlier. Brandon Ayuk put up a post on Instagram calling the 49ers stupid.
2: And another thing, you want to know why they really mad, though? They mad because they stupid. They dumb. They mad that they paid me $50 million in 8 months, and they avoided my guarantees for 2027. And I'm about to be on a new team in 2027. They mad at they sales for real. It's acting like they mad at me, but they stupid ass mad at they sales.
0: Well, if anybody's the idiot here, it would be him, because if they paid him 45 guaranteed at signing, and his contract was for 120. So if they did pay him the extra five for whatever, that would have been another season. He left $70 million on the table. So
2: they mad because they stupid.
0: So you're kind of the stupid one, and you also look like you ate at the buffet and never left for the last 6 months. So I mean, I think I can't stand this kind of attitude. I can't stand this kind of attitude. There's so many guys out there that injuries cut their career short, or they just weren't quite good enough, but they did everything possible to make it. And you've got a guy who's extremely talented who just doesn't care. It's just an entitlement, ridiculous, asinine attitude to have. And I don't care about ever watching guys like that play.
2: Not mad because they stupid.
1: I just got to point out real quick, you didn't understand why Johnny Manziel got a random shot, and then he just got a random shot for his weight.
0: Well, yeah, because Johnny Manziel just didn't go on the thing and say he'd call everybody idiots for paying him $50 million.
3: Stupid. Probably, yeah,
0: I was just curious of what the beef was between Betonio and Manziel, yeah, that he takes a shot at him. I know why Ayuk is irritated, and I know why I'm taking a shot at him, because of that audio right there.
3: Yeah, the stupid thing. Like, look, even if you're rooting for him, like, even if in this situation you're going, yeah, he's right. Yeah, that's what they're mad about. This doesn't end well. Like, guys, these situations don't end well. None of them do. Like, if you were ever on the side of, like, Antonio Brown acting crazy and taking his pads off, and, like, the guy's facing an attempted murder charge right now. You know what I mean? Like, things like this don't pan out. It's sad to me to hear. And I hope whatever he's looking to do. The thing where what just drives me crazy is that he just thinks he's going to step right back in the NFL. Like, dude, no. No, that's not how this works. You just don't call teams stupid and then expect somebody else to do exactly what they just did.
2: They mad because they stupid.
0: You know they don't have to pay him. Like, if he doesn't report, they don't have to pay him, and they don't have to trade him. So they can literally let him sit there for the next 3 years, and because he's not reporting and not working out and doing anything he's supposed to do, they don't have to pay him.
3: Yeah, it sounds to me like that's what he's trying to do, is irritate him so bad that they do just say, hey, we're done dealing with this guy, but I don't think they're going to.
0: But they're not dealing. I mean, I agree with you, but I don't think he realizes that they're not. He's an afterthought. Unless he shows up and tries to, you know, fight and file a grievance with the union they're refusing to play him or whatever, like, he's not doing anything.
2: They mad because they stupid.
0: And yes, he has ate a lot at the buffet. It's very obvious.
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4: Wednesday morning at the Steakhouse, we're talking to Quinn Snyder. 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And Drake London is talking at Flowery Branch about his brand new contract. We'll get into that as well.

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3: Right now, mainly rush hour delays. Eastbound I-20, that's heavy from Thornton Road as you move towards 285. Also had a problem along northbound 285 Memorial Drive. That's gone, still backing up towards I-20. Southbound I-75, Howell Mill Road, stalled out vehicle blocking one lane. And still seeing some delays from construction up to the north. Right lane block, southbound 575 at Airport Drive. I'm Lori Houston with Odyssey, Atlanta traffic.
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7: 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Braves fell to the White Sox last night, 6-5. Ronald Acuna Jr. left the game with hamstring tightness. Second game of the series is tonight at 7:40. Game 4 of the NBA Finals between the Knicks and the Spurs is tonight in New York. The Knicks have a 2-1 series lead. Tip is set for 8:30. The 2026 FIFA World Cup begins tomorrow, and the first match in Atlanta is on Monday. Drake London has also had a big week, signed that contract extension, locking him in for 4 years. It's a $141 million deal. And Drake did get to speak with the media yesterday. He talked about carrying the weight of now being the third highest paid receiver.
8: Obviously, there's going to be a weight. And then, two, the numbers are public. I mean, everybody can see what you're making, and everybody has an opinion about that stuff. So, obviously, there's a natural weight, but that's just what comes with this sport. And honestly, I'm blessed to have that weight on my back right now. So, just again, going back to, I got to level up in every single way in every category. So, that's my goal right now.
9: Would it be weird for y'all if everybody knew what you made? Like, would you feel extra, I mean, if we were making, like, you know, that type of money, but, like, would you feel, like, Pat McAfee, for instance, right? He's about to re-sign, like, apparently $60 million a year with ESPN. Like, would you feel any extra pressure going into work every day if people knew that you made, like, $60 million a year? I mean, I'm just curious, because he mentioned that, and yeah, everybody does know, because everybody wants to mention it. When you get that second contract in the NFL, or really these days the first big one, people always want to throw that out there if you have a bad game or a bad season or whatever. And it does add that little bit of extra pressure in the back of your head.
10: I think it changes expectations for sure. I think it's one of the, honestly, it's, if I'm being forthcoming about it, that's one of the issues I've had watching college football the last couple of years. You know what I mean? It goes from feel-good stories where you're watching a 10-minute game day piece to it's really not that much of a feel-good story. And now you're like, all right, dude, making a lot of money to do stuff that is kind of dumb, you know? I think it changes expectations. I think that would be an issue in most workplaces for sure. People look at you different.
7: Well, I think from his perspective, though, to have that number public, you know, the more commas you get, the less you care.
10: Yeah, exactly.
7: Like,
10: exactly.
7: I don't think he really, sure, you can tweet. I don't think it's going to hurt Drake's feelings. I just don't.
10: Yeah. No, I'm with you on that. But it goes back to the pressure as a privilege, but it's even more of a privilege when you are making $2 million a week in the football season.
9: Well, I mean, you know, I mean, if he doesn't perform, I mean, they're the stupid asses that paid him, right? I mean, you know, he could just go to a buffet, walk away, and not be a big deal.
11: They mad because they stupid.
9: But I love his attitude. I love the way he talks about this. Everything he said yesterday it's not just a guy talking. It's

0: all of those things that he said are things that he has lived by his first 4 years here. And now you're going to have, you know, you'll have this year with the fifth year extension, and then the next 4 years after that, you'll have him under contract, getting paid the way he's earned, and he's probably, if you can get a guy, if you can get the quarterback situation figured out, we've probably not even. I know that it seems like it because he had that 1,300-yard year, pretty much, what, 1,271 with nine touchdowns or something, but he really doesn't feel like he's even scratched the surface of what he can do, and it just feels like this. You know, there's so much more to come if we can get it figured out under center.
1: Well, and that's where his motivation comes from, is getting better year over year. It's what he talked about yesterday, not by team records. Let's take a listen to that.
2: I don't know too much about, like, records and stuff like that. All I know is that I try to be better than the year that I was before. But at the same time, I am chasing that unconsciously, if that makes sense.
3: Sure.
2: I just want to be the best that I possibly can be, not only for my family, but for this team.
4: I love it, man. I was having this conversation with somebody yesterday as well, one of my neighbors, and we were talking about the difference between Mount Rushmore best players and Mount Rushmore favorite players.
1: Mm-hmm.
4: He's definitely, like, on my Falcons Mount Rushmore favorite players.
0: Well, he changed your mind a lot.
4: Yeah, he did.
0: Because you and I had the conversations multiple times that you didn't see it.
4: Yeah, like we've been doing the show over 3 years now, and I would say after his rookie year, the numbers have always been good. It was just that I didn't, you know, and still he doesn't have the next level speed that you think of in terms of a top 10 wide receiver. But you have to give him a massive amount of credit, and I try to, that he's carved out his own thing. Like he's kind of created his own deal when it comes to the way he plays the game of football for the Falcons. He's the power slot, I guess, is the in vogue term for whatever, you know, he's doing. But gosh, he's done it all over the place. He's done it with multiple different coaching staffs and quarterbacks, and he continues to just have that tenacious attitude, but also the positive outlook. I mean, we've said this last week. The entire wide receiver room completely fell apart from coach on down, and this guy was still chasing after it last year, doing all the same things that he's been doing when he was healthy. I have so much respect for him, and he, like I said, he's on my Mount Rushmore of favorite Falcons. I don't think he's towards greatest. I don't think he's there for greatest yet. He's still got a long way to go. But favorite players in terms of Falcons, he's right up at the top for me.
1: When I saw Tory McIlhenny wrote about more than any award or accomplishment, Drake's goal career-wise, he wants to get that C on his chest.
4: That's interesting.
1: Isn't it?
4: That's awesome. And I think that just means so much for an offense. I always tell jokes about the Eagles because I swear I think they have six captains on offense. Like, no joke. At one point, they had six, maybe even more on offense. Devontae Smith and A.J. Brown and Jalen Hurts and Lane Johnson and Landon Dickerson and Jordan Mailata. Like, they're all captains. But for him to come out and say that, I think that's just further evidence towards the kind of person and player he is that, mm-hmm. you know, that means a lot to him. That's why you hear somebody as good as a person as Bijan Robinson say that's his favorite teammate and his best friend.
0: You can never take it away. You really can never take it away. I mean, and when you're the captain, and like Mike was a captain on a championship team, so he can speak on this way more than me. I was just the captain slash coach of an adult church league basketball team that I got thrown out of the league at one point. But people look up to you. That's how you get it, because you do everything right, you know. And if it's something that it probably means more than you, other than winning, it means more than you than any, to me, I would think, any statistic or anything you've earned out there, like as far as your achievement, that C for a lot of people is the biggest achievement that you can ever have. I mean, it's like that, you know, I mean, we've all seen Mighty Ducks in Mighty Ducks 3 when they took Charlie Conway's C away, it hurt him until he got it back. He had to earn that back. That's something that you've earned, and you can, and you're honestly, you don't ever want that taken away because it's hard to take away.
4: I had a year in college, my senior year in college, where it just, it felt surreal. Like that entire 12-month experience felt so surreal. And it kind of started with

0: with, like, I remember them telling me I was going to SEC Media Days. And I was like, me? Why do you want to take me to SEC Media Days? And then it went into preseason All-American. And then you win an SEC championship. The day after the SEC championships, when I found out that I got voted as my teammates as captain, next to my children being born, the greatest day of my life.
1: Yeah.
0: And there's nothing that can kind of compete with that. And it continues after that, when a national title, I remember I got to hand the jersey to Barry O at the White House, and you get drafted and do all this stuff. So still that day, though, the craziest feeling I've ever had. And twice now, I have gone back and been able to present captain's jerseys to other players, Tua Tagovailoa being one of them. And you can see the look in their eyes. They're like, oh gosh, like this is kind of a crazy feeling where you get that C, and you realize what all it means and what all you've meant to your teammates. So I hope Drake gets it. If that's what, man, that's, I'll be rooting for that.
1: I mean, he's campaigning.
0: Let's go.
1: But to further the point about the maturity of this guy, because, you know, he did sign a $141 million contract.
0: Ka-ching.
1: You would expect, like, if you've seen the show Ballers, like, some kind of celebration like that. Drake says he really doesn't want to celebrate that much.
2: I mean, yeah, there's always going to be a bit of me that's celebrating. But at the same time, like, it happened, so... I mean, that's in the past now, and all I got to do is think ahead and think forward and try to just knock off those goals as we keep on going.
3: Well, everybody celebrates differently, and maybe his celebration is, you know, maybe he pre-ordered like a Bugatti or something. I don't know. You know, these guys, they have their own ways of treating themselves. You don't have to. The Ballers thing is a funny reference because. Think about that show and how ridiculous it is. And like, yeah, not everybody needs to rent out half a club, pop bottles, and, you know, have a plethora of hot girls and tiny little dresses in the celebration. He might have, I mean, I don't know, maybe added something to his house. Maybe he got a gold toilet. I don't know. I know I would have a urinal put up in my bathroom if I had like $1 million, that and a, and like a big like pool area in the back, maybe a putting green over to the side.
4: Man. Is your new set of golf clubs, Bo? Maybe.
3: No, I don't need new golf clubs. I just need like a new practice facility. I'd probably buy my golf club, honestly.
0: I was gonna say that's when you just hire like full time, like Hank Haney.
3: If I won the
0: kind of swing.
3: If I won the lottery, I would try to buy the golf club. Honestly, like if I won the big lottery, yeah, absolutely. Have somebody run it for me, get to play whenever I want.
1: What would be the first, like, staff you would hire? Like, chef, who would it be? I would want a driver. I don't want to drive anymore.
3: Oh, like, personally?
1: Yeah.
3: Oh, no, I love driving.
0: I'm hiring somebody. First and foremost, I'm hiring somebody to do my laundry. I won't even call it a maid. Like, I'm not doing laundry anymore, bro. I don't care.
3: Yeah.
0: Like,
3: yeah.
0: I would install some kind of laundry chute, like, onto the side of my house and just have somebody pick it up on the daily.
3: I would probably just have like kind of a do it all person that could do the laundry,
0: house manager,
3: could build a back deck if I needed.
0: Yeah,
3: you know, like pick weeds and like I just do it. Like you're like the ultimate handyman kind of thing. But I don't know if handyman really fold clothes. So
1: I mean, it depends on how much you're paying them.
0: Hey man, I would put it on the ledger as I posted for the job. Also, you're gonna have to fold clothes, fix the fences, feed the animals. And fold the clothes.
1: Well, congratulations to Drake London. I'm pretty sure he's not folding his clothes anymore.
0: Cha-ching.
1: Atlanta's authority on baseball is 92.9 The Game's Grant McCauley. 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
2: Green Bay Packers star edge rusher Micah Parsons told reporters yesterday that he most likely won't be able to return to the football field until at least October after his ACL surgery included a procedure in his meniscus as well. The Packers went 9-3-1 before Parsons injured his knee and lost the final 4 games of the season and were eliminated by the Bears in the wild card round of the playoffs. I'm Adam Abdallah.
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0: It's Radio 92.9 The Game. I am Allie Mack with Mike Johnson, Bo Morgan. And I know we got to talk about the Braves and that loss in a moment. But before we go down that path, do you guys see the footage of Paul Skeens? He spotted a Little League team practicing in Wexford, Pennsylvania. Decided to pull over, and he went and helped out with practice for 2 hours. Signed autographs, hung out with the kiddos, and he FaceTimed Livy Dunn. And she had an emotional TikTok about, like, oh, he's just a guy that wants to play ball.
1: Yeah.
0: Did you see this?
1: Yeah, I did see that. I didn't know the Livy Dunn part, but oh, yeah. I can only imagine those kids were egging that on. Mm-hmm.
2: Yeah, I saw it. It felt staged.
1: Oh, come on, man.
2: I can't help it. I wish I wasn't.
1: 2 hours he spent in a Little League field, which is longer than anybody would have ever dreamed of. So even if it was staged, you give him credit for hanging out there.
2: I give him credit for hanging out.
1: Everybody that was there said it was awesome.
2: I'm sure it was. Look, things can be staged or scheduled and still be really awesome for the people that are involved in it. It just felt, when stuff like that gets out and it's so much social media is made, and I guess it's part of it. It's kind of the era we live in, but when his uber famous girlfriend makes a TikTok about it, it just feels a little contrived. All that said, I'm glad he did it, and I would never discourage anyone like in his stature of doing anything like that. Just feels a little contrived. I
1: hate that that's your first reaction, though.
0: I know. That's frustrating because it's such a wholesome moment.
1: Yeah, it's good. I'm happy for him, and I'm happy for them kids.
2: Well, praying Brandon Ayuk, he put me in this mindset this morning. So,
0: but don't you remember in the Little Giants?
3: Stupid.
0: The Little Giants had the Dallas Cowboys show up to their practice and taught them how to play football. Come on, it happens.
1: Yeah, I don't know.
2: Are we just like having a battle here of who can name the most? Like,
0: random movies.
2: Because you dropped, even this TV, because you dropped Ballers on me last segment. So then I went Mighty Ducks, and now you go Little Giants.
1: I dropped the Barry O a minute ago, and that girl Difficult was like, did you just say Barry O? And it's a Key and Peele skit, and I started cackling just thinking about it in my head saying Barry O. And it's like, don't ever sleep on Barry O.
2: Is that the one where he shakes hands?
1: No, it's the one where he's at the college party. Intercepted? That's the best, man. That's the best.
0: What athlete would you have loved to have shown up at one of your practices when you were little, though?
2: Any of the Braves, for sure, in the 90s, like, Chipper or Ryan Kalesko or Crime Dog. Oh, man, I loved Crime Dog. Hell, Alejandro Pena could have showed up at mine, and I'd have been cool with it.
1: Yeah, I mean, obviously Chipper was that guy for a lot of people back then. I mean,
2: Marquise Grissom.
1: Even when I was a grown man playing for the Falcons and met Chipper, I was starstruck. So, yeah, I would have said any of the 90s Braves. I was a huge Sosa fan when, Sosa McGuire going on that run in 98. Either one of those guys.
2: I mean, at the time, honestly, when I was like during that Super Bowl run, if Jamal Anderson would have showed up in the late 90s, that'd have been awesome. But, then I met him as an adult. Now I don't think that way anymore. But it'd have been really cool back then. Terrence Mathis, some of those guys. Remember when we met what was our guy that stopped by at the Publix not too long ago? Was it Michael Haynes?
1: Michael Haynes, yeah.
2: I love that dude growing up. That'd have been cool. Dion, obviously.
0: Well, and I feel like Michael Jordan had a chokehold on every kid in the 90s.
1: Oh, for sure.
0: Yeah, every kid would have been Michael Jordan.
4: I was going to say, for me, it would have been Kobe, because that's who I fell in love with basketball because of Kobe.
2: Era.
1: Dude, can I just
2: Dale Earnhardt Sr.
1: When I left.
4: I like Tony Stewart, the Tony Stewart guy.
1: Wow, interesting.
4: Because when I was introduced to NASCAR, the people that introduced me to NASCAR were Tony Stewart fans, I became a Tony Stewart fan.
2: You got a Tony Stewart jacket?
4: I used to. I don't have it anymore. Yeah, I had the Home Depot one. Dude, man, I had a...
2: Don't let those go, man. They'll always fit.
4: I know. I should have kept it. I don't think it might still be in my mom's house. Regardless, I would have this outfit that I would wear, and I would wear it with a smile on my face, too. It was the bright orange, and it had some black in it too, but it was mainly orange.
1: Yeah.
4: The Home Depot Tony Stewart racing jacket.
1: You can see it.
4: And then I had an orange shirt to go with it.
1: Oh, come on.
4: I wore that, hey. And then just some
1: looking
4: whatever
1: like a traffic
4: pants or whatever.
1: Cone.
4: Bruh, every time I wear that, I had a science teacher. He was really cool. He was like,

0: Man, you are orange today.
1: That is funny.
2: Was it all orange, or was there some black paneling in the Home Depot?
0: There was some black paneling in the spots of the jacket.
2: Because I'm looking at it right now, and I'm just trying to picture what Dylan was rocking.
0: Yeah, I love that jacket.
1: I'm sure he looks smooth.
0: I was fire.
3: Was it the one that felt more cloth or felt more like a fire suit? Because I had the Budweiser fire suit type.
1: I was just about to ask that because I was picturing the NWO jacket that Grant bought.
0: I had the one that was more of a fire suit type.
3: More of that's it.
1: A heavy jacket.
3: That's it,
0: Whole bunch of stitching on it. It was legit.
3: That
0: bro.
3: Thing will keep you warm.
1: Like one of those things you bought at Tractor Supply. You know what I mean? Like the thing was,
0: heavy. Boy, I love it.
3: I keep mine on hand in case there's a fire. I can put it on and run through.
1: I was about to say, one of the things I got so irritated about when I left Bama, they redid the team meeting room and then started every year bringing in celebrity speakers. And it was I would kill to meet these people. Kobe, A-Rod, the list goes on and on. They would come in and speak to the team. I'm like, we didn't get anybody cool like that ever. The last person I remember speaking to the team when I was in school was D'Amico Ryans. And that's just because he was in the NFL and was a former Bama player. You know, these guys are getting Hall of Famers and legends all the time. It's crazy.
0: You laid the groundwork for that to happen, though, Mike.
1: Little feeling about that. Because I'm telling you, I used to watch those videos all the time. And then they got Kobe to come to Tuscaloosa. Yeah. What?
2: It feels like it always happens that way, though. When you leave a school or you leave a job, all of a sudden things get
1: You're like, man, that's sick.
2: I know. It's frustrating.
3: I mean, could you even get Jay Barker to come there and talk to y'all?
1: Yeah, Jay. Jay would have shown up for sure. Jay's my guy. I like that guy.
3: Hey, I remember Jay Barker winning a title in 92.
1: Interesting.
2: Last night, the Braves fell to the White Sox 6-5. Ronald Acuna Jr. left in the fourth inning, had a hamstring issue when he was running to first. You guys saw the reaction to this injury he sustained. How worried are you about him today? Because we're waiting on that MRI.
1: Yeah, I mean, I think that you have to be worried. And we're talking about a former MVP. But this team has survived numerous stints without him. And we feel so good about the depth of this team. I don't know what the corresponding move looks like. We know that Drake Baldwin should be added to the fold in the near future, in the next week. So while it stinks, and you know, while you never want to see that from a guy with that talent level, this is a team that has overcome. And we've talked about numerous injuries. And this is a team that, aside from that, you honestly feel like is getting healthy. The arms are starting to kind of activate in the minor leagues and Drake Baldwin and everything else. So you would hope that you know, it's just a small glitch, and maybe it's not even an IL stint based off some of the stuff you heard last night, but we'll see what happens. I don't think I'm at a 10 about it. I think I'm just like, oh, okay, we'll see.
3: Well, if he's out, if he has to go on the IL with a soft tissue, it's one of those things where you might as well say, all right, you got to get fully healthy. So, it could be, We're entering, it's today's June 10th. We're essentially entering the middle of June. So he might not be back till after the All-Star game. With some of these soft tissue injuries are different, and especially with a guy that's very injury plagued. So now do you start thinking, all right, we just added something else we need at the trade deadline. It's another quality outfielder. Because look, right now I would tell you I'm 100% fine with Harris, Acuna, Dubon, Yaz, and Eli White moving forward for the rest of the year. I'm even playoffs. I think Dubon has been too good at the plate to ignore it. And I don't care if he's got this big name. Not every player on the championship team's got a great caliber Hall of Fame name. But now you've got to start thinking that way because you don't know. You know, he's not being healthy. You don't know how long once he comes back. He hasn't had an overly productive year to begin with at the plate. He's got on base, did a good job of drawing walks and stuff, but his RBIs are down, his home runs are down, his production is down. So you've got to start, that's my concern is do we have to start thinking we need more than just another starting pitcher for this team at the trade deadline?
2: It will be interesting. And tonight we have Chris Sale on the mound. Some of the issues that Chris Sale has dealt with his starts this season is he hasn't had a lot of run support. So if you are keeping tabs on Austin Riley, year over year, he typically heats up about halfway through June. Bo just said we're basically halfway through.

0: He typically heats up about halfway through June. Bo just said we're basically halfway through June, so the Austin Riley watch should be heating up at this point.
1: Got three or four hits in his last three games. He just can't run the bases, apparently.
2: Yeah, I don't know what that was, man. Off balance. I'd rather just see you. I wish you just got caught stealing. When I see the off balance pick off, it is such a drain.
1: So I said earlier, some guys aren't, you got can't be trying to change their, you know, Tigers don't change stripes or whatever. So don't have this guy trying to get a huge lead and jump, you know, the pitcher. It just doesn't make sense.
0: So I just read yesterday that Tiger stripes are like their fingerprints. They're all different. Yeah. And I got that useless knowledge, so now you have it too. Okay.
3: TIO.
0: Just had
1: but
0: to
1: you don't
0: that
1: ever lose the fingerprint or your stripes. I guess you can burn your fingerprints off.
0: First pitch tonight is at 7:40. 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
2: 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I'm Allie Mack with Mike Johnson, Bo Morgan, Dylan's hanging out behind the glass. 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We do have the morning mailbag on deck, 404-726-0929. Would love to know where you would send our Twitter friend, Freddie, the German tourist that has come abroad to see the World Cup, where you would send him across Georgia or regionally to check out some landmarks. I mean, I know he was astonished by Bucky's visit there.
3: Yeah, a number of different things that Waffle House 10 out of 10 would recommend. I'm curious to see if we'll get any calls from anybody. I mentioned earlier, we've been talking about Drake London all day. He's on my Mount Rushmore of favorite Falcons, and that doesn't mean that he's the best Falcon or one of the best Falcons of all time yet, although I think he will be. But as far as favorite players go, his persona, the way he's attacked this thing, and even his answers after getting that massive extension, I think that's interesting stuff for me. I'm curious if anybody's got somebody I'm not thinking about in terms of being favorite Falcons of all time, but or maybe Freddie does. Maybe Freddie does have one. Maybe he's already, you know, gotten kind of
2: already bought a jersey.
3: We need to make sure that he's a Falcons fan.
2: Yeah, you know what I mean? True.
3: He's German, right? And that's maybe we could talk him into being a Falcons fan forever. He's got like, what, 80,000 followers?
2: He does. And the other guy, Fiego, that's not getting as much attention, has like 113,000 followers.
3: Interesting.
2: Yeah.
3: He's just not as good, huh?
2: No, he's just as good. But for some reason, Freddie is just all over.
3: Yeah. The reactions that he's had have been unbelievable.
4: We have that German contingent of fans that... Mm-hmm. Every year they come to America and do a couple of road games, but they'll come to like a home game. And then one year they went to Charlotte. I think one year they went to, that Monday night game in Philly a few years ago, you know, with Kirk Cousins, it was a comeback game. So maybe they know Freddie. So maybe they can help. I don't know. It's just crazy that, you know, that we're thinking about landmark things and people are literally going to Bucky's when they come to Atlanta, which is not really an Atlanta thing. It's a Texas team. So I think it's cool. I think, though, Augusta National, what I said earlier, is I think they might be dormant now. Their grass might be dormant. So I don't know if it would have the same effect, but that would be a cool place to at least go see or go do a tour of, like, I don't know if they do tours down there. I don't think they do, but that would be an awesome place to see.
3: It is interesting because I've never thought about that, but I think you might be right. That might be, if you could visit one place in Georgia, that might be the one. That might be the one.
4: And it's...
3: like, as it's active.
4: Yes. Yeah,
3: as the tournament's going
4: on. Yeah, absolutely, because it's a... Man, it is just something else. It is
3: so unique.
4: It's... Haven't gotten to go once down there for a tournament, and I got to do that Thursday. It was, man, it's just like you enter, and I've been to Augusta quite a few times, and not a lot. It's not Savannah or anything. Savannah would be a cool place to go. Also, he'd go on the ghost tour or whatever that they have.
2: See the Forrest Gump bus stop.
3: Yeah, that's a good pull.
2: That's
3: yeah,
2: what you do. He did visit Stone Mountain and was like, "What is this?"
3: Interesting.
2: Because he saw the engraving.
3: Oh, yeah, the mural. Yeah.
2: Yeah, the mural.
3: Yeah, I can see that might be a little confusing. It's interesting to me because I've been thinking through all these things that I like to do in Georgia. And Georgia is such a unique place.
2: Yeah.
3: It's, you know, people talk about California and how they've got the beaches and the mountains, and it's not quite to that level, but it is very unique in that sense. So
2: I wonder how the food tastes to him. Versus over in Germany.
3: He would probably say it tastes fat.
4: Well, I'm going to tell you something.
3: That's probably his first answer.
4: I was in Berlin last year. We walked across to the east, what used to be the east side, and they literally had a Tex-Mex place there.

0: So probably not, you know. I mean, they have Americanized food over there. I mean, that's random, too, because you'll walk down the street, and it'll be everything will be in German, and then, boom, it'll be like, Tex-Mex Cantina. And it's like, you know, like then they have, like, the beer and stuff just all in English. So it's just really random what's in English there and what's in German. But I don't think it's that – I don't think there is that different, honestly. It's not – there are other places I do think in the world is probably way different.
1: Has this guy shown his face?
2: Like, have I have seen not what he looks seen like? His face.
1: Because I was thinking it would be so smart if somebody just decided I'm going to start this account.
2: Yeah.
1: And not even show my face. I'm just going to start this account and just run with it and see if I can catch some traction.
0: Well, if he wants to go to Augusta, he, as Wes directs me, he'll have to wait till October. It does close around May, so it is dormant right now. The grass is, so we were right on that, which sucks. Man, can't come here in the summer.
2: It's always just interesting to me to have someone come over to America and try our food and different things because my sister-in-law is Polish. So to watch her at family events and she will not touch the Diet Coke. She only drinks regular Coke or she won't touch like the donuts and stuff. She'll just eat the healthy stuff that's there. It's like, is this a Polish thing or are you just healthy? I'm not sure. But I think it's more so a cultural, they don't have the crazy things that we have.
1: Yeah, I don't know. I don't know the answer to that. I was along those same lines. Like, this guy was in Auburn last night, and so was Lionel Messi. Like, what are they thinking as the eagle flies around the stadium? They're just sitting there going, man, I've seen some wild stuff. This is pretty wild.
2: Yeah.
1: That had to have been a pretty cool scene. But if you were pointing Freddie in any direction, guys, 404-726-0929, what would it be? Where would you send him in the state of Georgia or the Southeast for him to be able to get the best taste of our culture? Curious to know about that. Morning mailbag coming up in just 1 second. Can we just spend, let's just spend 30 seconds. I want to talk about Brandon Mincy tagging us in this trailer yesterday for this Whale Fall movie.
2: Okay.
1: Did either of y'all watch the trailer that he tagged us in for Whale Fall?
2: I did not.
1: I genuinely looked at it three times and I was like, there's no way that this is real. And it's about a guy being swallowed up as he's scuba diving by a sperm whale. And he has to try to escape.
2: Wait a minute.
1: It's insane. It's insane.
0: So it's, isn't that a story in the Bible?
1: Yeah, yeah.
0: I mean, isn't that Jonah in the well or whatever?
1: Yeah.
0: So they just took that?
1: That's all it is? I don't have the answer. I just watched the trailer. Mm-hmm. I don't have any in the background, but it did look like it said 20th Century Fox. Like it. I was like, dude, this has got to be fake. Please tell me that somebody made this with AI and this
2: but
1: is not really
2: clearly
1: happening.
2: It's an interesting topic, an interesting movie. Like, would you watch it?
1: Like, of course, the trailer, there's no, like, words because they're scuba diving. 4-4-7-2-6-0-9-2-9
3: somewhere. Yeah, just going to put it.
1: I know. Morning Mailbag is right now. Dial on the guitar. Dylan, let's go ahead and knock out some callers. Let's talk to our buddy Dan. He's in Decatur. Dan, talk to me, bro.
4: What's going on, Morning Show family? Okay, real quick. The athlete that I would have wanted to come to my practice would have been Vince Young. I played quarterback.
1: Ooh.
4: Big fan of his back in the day. Yeah. Modeled my game off of his a lot. The other thing that I would outsource, if I won the lottery today, laundry. Hate laundry. Can't do it.
1: Same.
4: I'll wash it, but folding it, not doing it. Cool. Freddie, where you got to send Freddie to make sure Freddie gets a good taste of Atlanta, send him to Magic City. Tell him to get some lemon pepper wings,
1: go.
4: Man.
1: There
4: Y'all
1: you
4: have
1: go.
4: Have a great day, man. Have a great day.
1: Appreciate it, Dan. Bo brought it up earlier. Feels like you kind of have to at this point. You know what I mean? I know people from outside the city don't understand it, don't like it. Our NBA night shut down. That's all right. Freddie there.
0: I remember watching the Vince Young Rose Bowl that they played Michigan before the national title year, like the year before. Dude, I mean, that was kind of, to me, I think that was like the national coming out party for Vince Young.
1: Yep.
0: Boy, he was something else in college. He was unbelievable.
3: I was just going to say, I hope Luke Kornet never tastes a good lemon pepper wing for the rest of his life.
1: Take that, Luke Kornet.
3: Yeah.
1: All right, let's talk to our buddy Rich. He is on his school bus, but he's not driving, though. He wants to make sure that's clear. Rich, what's going on, boss?
5: Thank you. I am not driving. I appreciate it.
1: Awesome.
5: Hey, so the athlete, man, I actually had two. Mike Vick was my all-time favorite Falcon.
1: Yeah.

0: of all time. Actually, he's my favorite athlete, period. But I ran track, so it would have been Michael Johnson with the gold spike.
1: There you go.
0: I would have wanted him to run up on us. Where Freddie should go? Listen, I haven't been in Atlanta that long. I actually live right outside of Atlanta. But I know where he should not go, and that's on MLK. All right, so just let him know that. the thing that I would outsource is just house cleaning, and that would include laundry. I got it. You know what I'm saying?
1: Yeah, you got to have the full time home care. You know what I mean? Somebody to take care of that. I actually got to meet Michael Johnson one time.
2: Yeah?
1: Yeah. It was like the Spider-Man meme.
2: Hey.
1: He's like, hey, what's going on, man? It's like, hey, I'm Mike Johnson. He's like, oh, okay. I swear, real conversation. It was funny. Let's try to fit Anthony in. Anthony, what's going on, boss? Welcome back.
3: Hey, Timon, happy hump day. It's almost Friday, baby. Hey, we're going to make it real quick. Fun fact about me, so as a kid, I moved to a small city called Bowling Green, Kentucky, which was about an hour away from Nashville. Lived right across the street from Western Kentucky University, which, fun fact, Jack Harbaugh, which is the father of Jim and John Harbaugh, was the head coach at Western Kentucky University, which won a national championship in 2002. So that's where they got it from. But the athletes that I would have loved to show up to my practice would have been Frank Wycheck, Eddie George, and Steve McNair. Absolutely loved those guys growing up. Outsource laundry. On fire. I'm done with it. If I'm rich, get rid of the laundry. Love you guys. Have a great week.
1: Thanks, man. Appreciate that. As always, I think laundry, the universal one. Allie, we got anything on the socials?
2: Yes, Craig is giving Bo an assignment. Work in Little Big League into a reference.
1: Yeah.
2: The movie.
4: More of a rookie of the year guy myself.
1: Big League. Mm-hmm.
4: But all right, that's fine. We can figure it out. I did go home after my reference yesterday and watch Remember the Titans, me and Melrose did. I was like, hey, worked it in the show, gotta go watch it again.
1: Cowboy rides into town on Friday, stays 3 days, and he leaves on Friday. How did he do it? Little big leaguers, they know. They know.
2: Oh, is that a joke?
1: They know. They know, Allie.
2: They know.
1: Thank you.
5: Yeah, I was about to say, I don't know either, Allie. I'm right there with you.
2: I did watch Rookie of the Year over the weekend. Holds up. Good movie. Very realistic.
4: I watched it over the weekend, too.
1: The horse's name is Friday.
5: Ah, I see what you did. Okay, sneaky.
1: There you go, Craig.
2: Join Dukes and Bell at Twin Peaks in Buckhead this Tuesday as the world's biggest sporting event continues. 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That is going to do it for us, for Mike, Bo, Dylan, and myself, Allie Mack. Thanks for being here today. The Steakhouse is coming up next on Sports Radio 92.9 The Game. 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
1: Anything else? Listen, I was just fascinated by the whole spectacle. Like I look at things from a business perspective, a marketing perspective, of the story behind it. 4 years ago, she was online. She wrote that song, Tennessee Orange, supposedly about her and Morgan Wallen, if that really happened or not. But it was like an online thing that started to take off. And 4 years later, they said more apparel was sold in the last two nights than any show they've had at State Farm Arena, including K-pop, which is normally the number one. There was so much revenue. So when I'm a huge fan, obviously, of movies, and A Star is Born is a phenomenal film. The who did Star
2: Bradley
1: is Born?
2: Cooper,
1: yeah, the Bradley
2: and
1: Cooper
2: Gaga.
1: Piece, Gaga, right? So Bradley Cooper did Star is Born. Some of the greatest live music stuff that they generated out of that film. I felt like I was watching A Star is Born because 4 years later, that arena was packed to the gills. Aww. And she became a star at the absolute highest level. That's a tough place to sell 18,000 seats to anybody.
2: Mm-hmm.
1: You know, if you're familiar, J-Lo canceled her tour, you know, last summer because she couldn't sell arenas out. And there's a lot of folks that just, there's a reason there's 5,000 seat arenas and 10,000 seat arenas and everything else. Back-to-back nights on a Monday and Tuesday to sell out. Now, she's in Douglasville, I guess, where she grows up in Savannah and Douglasville. So Atlanta's going to be hot. But to see someone virtually within a couple of years become
2: and
1: that
2: And those tickets
1: big,
2: were $500 and up.
1: I mean,
2: that was the hottest ticket to get. And people started asking, I want to say about a month ago, Megan Maroney. So
1: well,
2: it's great.
1: I will say that the message to, and I was sitting next to 2 8-year-old, 10-year-old girls. I mean,
2: which daughter wanted to go?
1: I was with Noel and her three girlfriends.
2: Oh, okay.
1: So I said I would be their driver for the night and whatever they wanted to do, take them to dinner before, get them home, the whole deal.
2: So nice.
1: Took Noel and her friends. But so many kids there. That looking at the expression on their faces for these little girls was just amazing. And I had a couple of little girls sitting next to me, a 10-year-old and a 6-year-old or whatever it was. And there's a great message there. I mean, she said, I was up there in the stands. I was there 10 years ago. I was watching Justin Bieber. I was in the farthest seat from this stage and to be here now. So it's a great story. Good for Atlanta.
2: I think a lot of dads probably know exactly what Steak's talking about because that I know Rusty went a couple nights ago. His daughter
1: was
2: nonstop.
1: Night.
2: And
1: yeah.
2: Good for you. That's dad points right there. Good.
1: It was a lovely evening, and she is a big star and loves Georgia. And I know we don't talk about Megan Maroney too much because there's too much sports stuff to get to, but she is a damn good dog. She called the dogs at one point right before her encore. All you hear is, who's that coming down the track? So she did that. She had a UGA guitar with the Georgia logo on it. She comes out in a Georgia jersey. I mean, if you love the dogs, I promise you, Megan Maroney is all in on Georgia. And you saw that last night. Speaking of being all in on Georgia, they're headed to the College World Series. Be great to see how many of our listeners are headed there as well, to Omaha and to Rocco's. So that will be big. World Cup starting to get, you know, you're starting to feel the buildup around America.
2: I feel the traffic. I was out and about in Atlanta, and it's turned up a notch or two. I know you guys are feeling it. This morning's drive-in, which is usually 30, was 45. Those little things, that's what's happening. The Fan Fest opens tomorrow down at Centennial Park. And I'm going to remind you, it is free, but you have to go get a code because they're going to cap it off at whatever number. So just go get a code. Mike Conti and I were talking about it, and he said, remind listeners, because I've not heard that yet, that you have to download whatever you had to download.
1: Yeah, I'd be surprised if early on you're not going to be fine, but maybe the novelty of it. But certainly as you get closer to those elimination matches, I mean, think about the fact we got a round of 32, a round of 16, and a round of 4. Like, these are going to be the biggest countries in the world in terms of soccer playing for a chance to extend their World Cup dreams, and it'll be happening in Atlanta. I've been talking about this, so I do feel vindicated. I've been telling everybody, listen, there's 16 North American cities, from Monterey, Mexico, to Mexico City, to Seattle, Toronto, Vancouver. I was like, Atlanta is different. And yesterday, USA Today comes out with that article you sent us, Sandra. They ranked the 16 cities for World Cup, and Atlanta was numero uno, the number one World Cup city, for all the reasons I've been saying. The stadium, the access to it, the passion for soccer here, the

0: Yeah, flexibility, the closeness to the airport, how everything is going to be centrally located. I also was all over New York dogging them out. They were voted 16th out of 16 for MetLife. They're getting the finals instead of us because they have a bigger stadium. You have to have, I think, north of 80,000. Otherwise, I feel pretty confident saying Atlanta, we would have had the final, which would have been one of the great moments in the history of our city.
1: Yeah.
0: When you think about the audience of the World Cup final is, I believe it's 8 or 10 times the Super Bowl audience because it's worldwide. So it's billion people watching.
1: Yeah.
0: It's not hundreds of million. It's a billion. So
1: what happened last night in Auburn, just to certainly pivot and stay in the same lane, y'all, there were 90,000 inside Jordan-Hare watching Argentina and Iceland. And of course, Messi scores a goal.
0: That's awesome.
1: They're swag surfing. The music, it looked like an SEC football game. And to see all these Europeans, if you're following them on Twitter, Freddie is the most famous. But to watch from that lens stake, it's such a breath of fresh air of what we take for granted. I'll just speak for myself of like, oh yeah, 90,000 Jordan-Hare. Just a remarkable, remarkable moment. I would love to hear from somebody that was there because you could not get a room. So a lot of y'all in Atlanta, I saw you're driving back. Like, we're wheels up because we cannot get a room. 404-726-0929. If anybody was in that building,
0: yeah, awesome
1: just to kind of give us the feel.
0: Yeah, it's building, man. I mean, this is a once in a lifetime event for the United States of America to host the World Cup. And, I love the energy, and Atlanta is right at the epicenter of it. Super proud of our city. It's going to be an awesome month. It's going to make for an awesome summer.
1: Yeah.
0: All that stuff is happening. What's not awesome is the results last night in Chicago, especially as it relates to our leadoff hitter. Let's do 9 and 9.
2: Time for the 9 and 9. 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
1: Bad night at the ballpark in Chicago. White Sox walked it off 6-5. Braden Montgomery home run in the bottom of the 10th. He, by the way, made his Major League Baseball debut last night with that night. But also, we lost. But also, Ronald Acuna leaves in the fourth after pulling up, running to first, grabbed the back of his leg. I wasn't sure if it was his knee, his ankle, or what. Turns out it's a hammy. They're going to have an MRI, so uh-oh.
0: Yeah, the injury-prone Ronald Acuna, no other way to put it. This guy, you know, he is an elite specimen, an elite player, one of the most talented and gifted players that's ever put on an Atlanta Braves uniform, but he has a hard time staying on the field, and that's what was scary about last night. We could be more extensive, could be just a quick little, you know, I'd be surprised if he's not on the IL at all, although they're saying, you know, early indications are it's not nearly as serious as you would have thought.
1: I was glad to hear Walt Weiss say that because, Steak, when you saw him and they went and got him off the field, he was as mad as I've seen him taking off his gloves. Bo, I'm sure you saw that last night. I just thought, here we go.
0: What was your first thought, Bo?
4: I was just trying to figure out what it was.
1: Me too. I thought it was
4: the
1: knee.
4: He was walking and didn't hit the ground. He was trying to walk it off.
1: Yeah.
4: Visibly frustrated. He knew exactly what it was. So as long as...
0: Yeah, you feel the back.
1: He didn't grab his back, though. That's why I was concerned in terms of, like, is that a knee? What in the world? And then, so, y'all, just more to come later. I don't know if the MRI is going to be in Chicago or if he comes back here or if we'll see him again on the road trip. Likely not. Nonetheless, same two teams tonight. Chris Sale, Davis Martin go in Chicago. 7:40, first pitch. The Stanley Cup Finals continue to amaze. Highest ranked. Game 3 is going to be the highest ranked ever, but last night, Game 4, Canes prevail.
0: Highest ranked?
1: Their ratings are insane.
0: Oh, right. Biggest audience for hockey.
1: Yeah, because it's back and forth and back and forth. Canes go up 2-0. Now it's 2-1. Now it's 2-2. I mean, it's back and forth. Canes win. And the story, they did start Brandon Bussey in net over Frederik Andersen. And his story is amazing. We won't get into it now because it's, well, hockey. Game 5 back in Carolina Thursday night. NBA Finals Game 4 in New York City tonight, 8:30. Knicks are up 2-1 in that one. I guess the storyline stake is the retaliation where there'll be something. Are they going to go after Wimby? They came back and said, no flagrant on the Wimby on Jalen move from two nights ago.
0: Yeah, I mean, the storylines are the referees. The storylines is the Wimby Brunson thing and the retaliation. Also, the storylines are the absolute derelicts that are giving Spurs fans a hard time. Like, there's just too many people in New York on the streets watching games that have just given them an opportunity to kind of run wild. Spurs fans getting beat up is you're hearing a little bit more of when you're wearing a jersey. Listen, this series has got a lot of angles going tonight. If the Knicks get close to, you know, maybe not winning the series, I hasten to think what New York will look and feel like. When people are frustrated and upset, and if they win tonight, there won't be a problem. But if the Spurs win tonight, man, they're going to have some numbers on those next three games that are just going to be spectacular.
1: You ain't
0: so
1: kidding.
0: I think it's going to be tough for the Spurs. I talked about how young that team is. Try to come back from down 2-0. You got to win 4 out of 5. But tonight it would start. So looking forward to watching that as well.
1: Real quick, Angel Reese's first return to Chicago, you guys. She put on a show. 17 points, 17 rebounds. A ton of applause and cheers for her. I was watching a little bit of that last night. Atlanta wins. They pull away 82-75. The Liberty will be at the Dream on Thursday night if you want to go.
0: Hey, why do you love Drake London? Wait till you hear he had in his press conference yesterday since signing that deal. Class act. And is he going to be one of the greatest Falcons of all time? He'll certainly be around here long enough. How does he feel about never having a real quarterback to, you know, get a few years under? We'll hear from him. Quinn Snyder at 9:35. More on Atlanta as the World Cup kind of, home base in terms of showing off our country. So we'll do all that this morning. It's the fastest 2 hours in radio. 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
3: Green Bay Packers star edge rusher Micah Parsons told reporters yesterday that he most likely won't be able to return to the football field until at least October after his ACL surgery included a procedure in his meniscus as well. The Packers went 9-3-1 before Parsons injured his knee and lost the final four games of the season and were eliminated by the Bears in the wild card round of the playoffs. I'm Adam Abdallah.
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10: Fenderbent are heading out towards Conyers on eastbound I-20 Evans Mill Road. That's in the left lane. Also crashed westbound I-20 Moreland Avenue. West side, northbound 285 I-20. This has been there quite some time. Stalled out vehicle. That's in the left lane. Northbound 285 Paces Ferry Road. That's on the shoulder. And the newest crash south on Georgia 400 at Sydney Marcus Boulevard. I'm Laura Houston with Odyssey Atlanta Traffic.
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0: Hey, it's 924 Sports Radio 92.9 The Game. Steak Shapiro, Sandra Golden. Remember, we got all kinds of phenomenal soccer coverage. We got a lot going on. Our soccer coverage is going to be unbelievable. Sandra, you'll tell us about that in a second. Also, don't forget, we have Georgia baseball throughout the College World Series, including, obviously, the big game on Friday night.
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0: Oh, it's Saturday
1: 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Y'all tune in. It's going to be rocking and socking. And Coach came out yesterday. Look, this is a business trip. So they are doing none of this pomp and circumstance with interviews and all that. I think that's why he kind of said that, because Portnoy had his moment. But on Friday, the U.S. men's national team begins their biggest soccer event ever. And, of course, Sports Radio 92.9 The Game wants you to be a part of it with our match day parties brought to you by Michelob Ultra. Dukes and Bell are going to be at Jimmy's Tequila and Carnes on Peachtree Industrial Boulevard in Doraville, getting ready for the match. And then Jason Longhorn and Chris Thomas, 6 to 8 o'clock at Mazzy's Sports Bar and Grill in Duluth. This is the part you need to know. At both locations, Mick Ultra is giving you the chance to win tickets to an upcoming match in Atlanta. 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
0: Yeah, real quick, Georgia dog fans wondering about the schedule coming up, and Sanders got it at 8 o'clock on Saturday night. They'll be front and center on ESPN, and then obviously they're the primetime game. They have the choice of any games they want. They put Georgia, Texas at 8 o'clock. If Georgia wins, then they will move on to the winner of Oklahoma, Alabama, and they'll be that'll be a huge game, because if you can get out of the gate with two SEC wins, now they never played Bama, Oklahoma, or Texas all year, I believe, in the SEC. So these are all SEC teams matched up on this side of the bracket. If you win on Saturday night, you play the winner of Bama, Oklahoma on Monday, and then you are in a incredible spot with two wins under your belt, and there's a whole loser's bracket going on. You've already put losses on two SEC teams. If they lose, it is a long road back. They'll play on Monday at 2 p.m. So either way, they're playing on Monday. And again, same deal there. They'll play the loser of Alabama and Oklahoma. On Monday at 2 p.m., somebody's going home for good. So one of those SEC teams will be done by Monday at 2 o'clock. Let's hope it's not Georgia. Obviously, Oklahoma, a lot of folks locally familiar with them. They rolled into Atlanta and took out Georgia Tech. So they're a legit problem, as is Alabama. But if you get that first win under your belt and then find a way to win on Monday night, you're in great shape to win the College World Series. And by the same token, if you lose, you're playing Monday in the afternoon to try.

0: to stay in Omaha. You could be gone before you even get there by 2 o'clock. So that's the beauty of these tournaments that run that way. And it'll be great television. If you're thinking about, obviously, the NBA, Sandra, game 5 is going to be on Saturday night.
1: Saturday night. They've been this 2 nights between, after tonight, no more day off and then play again. So it's 2 nights between each.
0: So it'll be Saturday night on ABC. Mm-hmm. And I believe Saturday, ESPN, same time, will be the Georgia game. So we'll just check to confirm that as well. But series certainly taking on a life of its own, to say the least. Drake London got in front of the media yesterday. Listen, I did my rankings of all-time Falcon wide receivers in history last week, and we'll see the where Drake London lands all time, right? He's already one of the top six receivers in the history in terms of skill level. You put him up there with Andre Rison, Michael Haynes, Julio Jones, Roddy White, Terrence Mathis. I guess these are the guys that are the most renowned. I think on a skill level wise, he's closer to Julio and Roddy than just about anybody, and Andre Rison. And his numbers, when you think about the fact that he has not had a consistent head coach throughout the whole time, mm-hmm. offensive coordinator throughout the time, and as many folks will remind you, a quarterback that he could get comfortable with, which is, listen, don't cry for me, Argentina. He talks about it coming up. You know, Kirk Cousins is not, you know, Kirk Cousins had moments. He's thrown for 400 yards, multiple 400 yards for the Falcons. But there just hasn't been a level of consistency from Mariota, Ritter, Cousins, Penix, Haneke. Was it? What's the other kid's name? Haneke? Tyler Haneke, whatever. Haneke. Yeah, so he's just never had anything consistent. And that's obviously one of the reasons why the Falcons' offense has been one of the worst in the National Football League. That's what we've been. We have a pedestrian offense that have two players really that we counted on, Bijan and Drake London. And that's, you know, whoever's throwing the ball knows if I throw it up in the air anywhere near Drake London, we got a great chance to have a completion. But it has not been a level of consistency. Great job with the media yesterday. They really had a thorough back and forth with Drake, who made it clear after signing a really big fat deal, he does not care. He's not playing favorites on who throws him the football.
2: Actually, I saw that not too long ago on social media. I didn't even know that happened with the whole quarterback thing. But again, I've said this before, and I pride myself on just whoever throws me the ball, that's I'm supposed to catch it. So I don't really care where you throw it, how you throwing it, what it looks like, who it's from. If you throw it in my vicinity, it should be my ball.
0: Great way to look at it. I assume that they were referencing the fact.
1: Yeah, they said you haven't had a consistent quarterback from year to year.
0: Yeah, they had numbers that suggested that he's, you know, that it's been a rocky road trying to find any level of, you know, karma when your quarterback is not going to be. Although him and Michael Penix, I think, have a great relationship from everything I've heard, and so does Kyle Pitts with Michael Penix. I think they really like him.
1: They do.
0: And they really hoped that that could have worked. He also talked about being the third highest paid wide receiver in the National Football League.
2: Obviously, there's going to be a wait, and then two, the numbers are public. I mean, everybody can see what you're making, and everybody has an opinion about that stuff. So, obviously, there's a natural wait, but that's just what comes with this sport. And honestly, I'm blessed to have that weight on my back right now. So, just again, going back to, I got to level up in every single way and every category. So that's my goal right now.
0: You know, when you listen to Drake London, you think of the anti-diva. That is the ultimate diva position. I mean, you know, wide receivers not only can be a lot, they can also be incredibly disruptive. See a number of guys over the years. Randy Moss, God bless him, but he found his way out of a number of towns because he was unhappy. Terrell Owens, we know the history of him. We know Andre Rison, what he was like. Julio was kind of the anti problem. He just kind of kept quiet and went out and did his job. But wide receivers can be an issue. When you listen to him, you go, that guy is well-grounded, well-brought-up, and he brought up his parents in the press conference and talked about one of the reasons he has that mindset is how he grew up.
2: Yeah, I'd just say my parents at the moment are probably the biggest help. They've always been my whole life. And then my girl, too. I would say my girlfriend has helped me a ton. Keeping me grounded and level-headed and just a person to talk to every night. So, yeah, they've been amazing.
1: The Falcons went to the parents and the girlfriend and asked them what Drake meant to them.

0: as a family. So they showed it to him on camera and he started to cry, just get emotional. It was just as raw as it is. Folks don't remember because you don't see him so close. But when I first saw Drake London 2 years ago, State, that's 6'4", 220 walking towards you. Like, he is a beast, and he sacrifices his body probably to a fault, but he's got to have so much respect from his teammates of like, I'm going to get that ball. I'm going to attack the ball, catch the ball.
1: Yeah, that's a great way to put it. He is, any ball that is a 50-50 ball, he's one of the best I've ever seen in terms of going to get it, especially at its peak, right, at its highest point. But the least surprising thing to me last year was that he got injured, because it was so obvious with that absolutely clown show going on with the rest of the wide receivers. Ray McCloud off the team, Darnell Mooney injured and then came back as soft a wide receiver as you could have in Darnell last year, just, you know, dropping balls, not committing himself. Then you had a bunch of guys that really hadn't played in the league. It was like every ball had to go to Drake London, and I was kept thinking, like, he's getting doubled. He doesn't have accurate quarterbacks for the most part in Cousins and Penix last year. Like, these guys were not sharp. And he is getting hammered. Mm-hmm. And when he finally went down, I was like, of course that was going to happen. Like, you know, you're targeting him in every big play.
0: Right.
1: And at some point,
0: you're not fooling anybody.
1: No,
0: who's
1: exactly
0: getting the ball.
1: Not with the rest of that group. Not the rest of that group.
0: Yeah.
1: So, like, give him some help. I think they went and did that with Dotson and Zachariah. And Kyle Pitts now looks like that, you know, he's never been more comfortable, especially playing now for a big contract. And obviously giving more carries to Bijan, and don't put him in harm's way. But last year, I mean, this guy is an absolute beast. So makes all the sense in the world. You lock him up, you lock Bijan up. But again, is there going to be a playoff moment, right? Roddy White had his playoff moments. Julio's had his playoff moments. I guess Andre Rison did in the playoff one. I think with Michael Haynes, he was on that team.
0: I think he needs to be in the playoffs.
1: Right.
0: Hasn't been close.
1: You can't have a playoff moment
0: if
1: you're never in the playoffs, right? So, but again, you can have all these great players. I mean, if you don't have a quarterback and you're not playing in big games, I mean, we don't even play in big games in December. Like last year, that's funny that we won four in a row at the end. We were the first team
0: and lost the division in a tiebreaker to Carolina. I mean, it's just.
1: But we were eliminated at 4-9. I mean, we were eliminated 5-6 weeks before that. Right. The fact that we were sitting at 4-9 last year, I don't care what the final number was. That was a disaster last year, an absolute disaster. And you know how much they cared about that winning streak at the end of the year? You know how much they cared? Fire Raheem Morris, fire Terry Fontenot, fire the quarterback who brought them those wins, Kirk Cousins. We don't care, which is exactly how you should have been. Those are the four meaningless wins of meaningless wins. You were eliminated in November, okay? And Drake London was banged up as well. Quinn Snyder, when we come back, Sports Radio 92.9 The Game.
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4: Still seeing delays up to the north, southbound Georgia 400, right around Holcomb Bridge Road. Earlier problems now gone, but it's still quite heavy there. Also, a crash remains westbound 285 at Peachtree Road, that right lane blocked. You've got backups there towards Northcrest Road. Northbound I-85 at Georgia 400, minor wreck. Not a huge backup, a little bit slow there. And then moving out towards Conyers, eastbound I-20, Evans Mill Road. Crash there in the left lane. I'm Lori Houston with Odyssey Atlanta Traffic.
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4: Sports Radio 92.9, The Game. Hell of a week here in the ATL. A lot going on, to say the least. World Cup right around the corner. Obviously, big news out of the Braves last night we talked about. And Georgia headed to the College World Series. But also, we got an NBA Finals going on. And we also have a head coach that's going to be around for a while, as well as the nucleus of this basketball team. So we're in hoop mode and thrilled to be joined with the head coach of the Atlanta Hawks, Quinn Snyder. I don't know, fresh off some time off, maybe. Is that what happened, Coach? You getting
5: Not yet. That usually comes in
4: after
5: late
4: the
5: July,
4: draft.
5: Early August.
4: After summer league. Jeez, that schedule. It's like,
6: where do you go? Like, do you look for an adventure in Europe? Are you a local guy? What's up with the fam?
5: You know, I've got young kids, and we've mixed it up.
4: They dictate.
5: My wife and I are both from the West Coast, so but that's a long way to go. So I think, you know, we're enjoying Atlanta so much that there's it's easy to stay here, and sometimes that's more
4: relaxing,
5: refreshing,
4: yeah,
5: or relaxing.
4: Yeah. And speaking of Atlanta, congratulations on the extension. It's been about 3.5 years here. Tell us what Atlanta, just overall, I don't know what you thought of Atlanta before you got here. I know, you know, knowing you pretty well, how thrilled you are for multiple reasons. But talk about what your expectation was coming to this organization, how you feel about getting an extension to really move forward with this team.
5: Yeah, well, Stake, you hit it on the multiple things to be excited about. You know, when I stepped down from Utah, I knew it was time to go somewhere else, and Atlanta, you know, was the place that made sense for us on so many levels. And, you know, in addition to the professional enthusiasm, you know, our family's really enjoying being here, and, you know, you feel like you've been embraced by the community. And so it's a good thing for us personally, on a lot of levels, and it was what, you know, frankly, it was what we were hopeful for.
4: Yeah, I mean, you know, we don't talk a lot. I think more about the assistant coaches, you know, because head coaches sometimes are really well taken care of. But, like, when we've watched a lot of colleagues, friends get fired, and you know there's 50, 80, 70, whatever people, those are families that are moving all the time and don't have that stability and don't know whether they're buying or renting or what schools. So I know we sometimes forget, like, just to have your roots somewhere for somebody in your profession is a great thing.
5: It is, you know, the anywhere from a quarter to a third of the league, the head coaches get fired every year. I mean, that's
4: wow.
5: Volatility is part of this business. Jeez. And you love doing it, so you accept it, but it also can be challenging, as you said, and for assistants as well, because, you know, when you don't have control all the time, that gets tough. I remember I was at Utah, and at that point, if you took Coach Pop out, the average tenure was 2.3 years. So about halfway through my third year, my wife and I went and got a good steak and felt good. I feel fortunate to be able to continue. You know, we haven't been in a rebuild per se, but we've definitely been retooling. And there's only two players left on our team from the time that I got here. So this to me, and, you know, the end of last year, you know, that you could see the foundation that our guys had really committed to and a lot of the work that had gone in. And, you know, that's another thing for me, just excited to be able to coach these guys and work with Ansi. And, you know, I could go on. The wrestlers have been tremendous. You know, their commitment to being a world class organization, and also understanding that this is a process. But so many good things to really be grateful for.
4: Yeah, I saw your owner the other night at the opening of Cosm. I had a chance to talk to him for a little while. And what jumps out at me is the energy of downtown Atlanta. How excited he is about the team. His brother, of course, building Cosm in downtown, and just the passion points, watching the NBA Finals in that building, realizing how many basketball fans are just losing their mind over,

0: you know, what kind of NBA town we can be. It all kind of felt right, seeing Tony the other night. But let me talk about, we haven't chatted since the series, you haven't been on radio since all that happened. So, you know, as you were leaving the press conference, you know, it was a horrendous last game, right? We all agree with that, right? But you said, listen, man, you know, and you don't know, it's the first round. So we're like, is Quinn just saying this? You go, man, this is a championship caliber team. This is a, like, you kind of were like, this is another level. And as the next 46 days played out, Knicks didn't lose a game for 46 days. I thought about Quinn Snyder. I go, bro, he wasn't kidding. The Knicks had that. The Knicks had that look and feel. So talk about what you were referencing when you were talking about.
1: There was a number of things that were going on. I think maybe the most significant is, you know, when we took a lead in the series, I thought they responded collectively just with their focus and the way that they were playing. And, you know, you could see them playing more through Cat. There was less isolation. You know, our guards are so good defensively, and they stopped the way they played, made it harder for us to impact the game. You know, as it went on, I think our inexperience showed. I think we lost some of our focus that, you know, doing the things that on the game plan were going to help us. I think that's going to help our team going forward. You know, as you know, the playoffs, there's adjustments all the time. One of the things that they did, they started the series, you know, with Towns guarding Dyson. And we'd seen that before. We call that a cross match. And that meant Brunson was on CJ. And it was different when Mikal Bridges was guarding CJ. You know, that changed the game a little bit, you know, for them. And sometimes, you know, you want to adjust, and there really isn't anywhere to go.
0: Right.
1: And I think we saw that with the Knicks, you know, as you mentioned, Stake, as the playoffs went on, you know, when they started beating other people by 40, I'm not saying it felt good, but, you know, I think for our guys, you know, we're not looking at that as much as the pain that was inflicted, you know, by the Knicks. But we also, you know, you have to feel like you can do more. And I think that's, you know, you never want to experience that, but the more we can use that as an opportunity in this offseason to get better. And then again next year, because it is a process for us. We're not there yet. But I'll tell you, the way that our guys bought in, you know, after like four different iterations of the team, we became really selfless. And we saw when that happens and a team is connected and the whole is greater than the sum of the parts, you know, what you have an opportunity to do. But as you said, OG Anunoby, when you looked at his production, you know, before our series, we knew that, you know, when he scored over 20 a game, they were 24-3. And we didn't have, you know, an answer for him. And I think as, you know, everybody, all the lists, your listeners, and as people think about this, when you watch the games, you really see a different level of physicality.
0: Yeah.
1: And that's something that we got to work towards, too.
0: Well, I mean,
1: that knocked us back.
0: Yeah. I mean, it didn't help the Landale, wasn't it? But you didn't have enough, you know, you don't have the same roster. And I thought Hart and Bridges and Anunoby and, you know, even Alvarado. I mean, like, those guys are physical. Yeah. They're physical playoff. They're built for playoff style basketball, which we're not yet there.
1: Mm-hmm.
0: And I think, listen, it's also the greatest 13-game run in NBA history, not playoff history, yeah. Coach. Nobody has ever had 13 games with blowout wins at that level. So I can't tell you how many Hawks fans have felt better about it. Nobody wants to lose by what we did.
1: Yeah.
0: But, I mean, that's not just a throwaway. We beat them twice, and they didn't lose for 46 days after that.
1: It says something. I think we helped them, to be honest.
0: Yeah.
1: There was,
0: I agree.
1: There was a backs to the wall moment for them. And, you know, that they changed the way that they were playing. Not necessarily, you know, I mentioned that one game plan situation where they made it harder on CJ, but they were just
0: dialed
1: a more
0: in.
1: Connected team.
0: Yeah.
1: And,
0: let's talk about our guys, though, because I do believe that Nikhil being the first or second option and Jalen being that option, and McCollum, you know, being in that playoff situation, Like every one of those guys.

0: now looks at it, and Dyson, like, we have to elevate our game because it is a completely, you're not getting the same looks. We have got to be able to create, you know, 18 to 20 is fine for Jalen, but he needs a 30-point night in the playoffs. So how good is that going to be for these guys to say, like, we've got a lot to work on and just even be more focused?
1: Well, you're dead on it. I think I like to talk about competition, you know, is a mirror. And we are able to not just see but experience some of those things. And, you know, when you take some pain like that, I think there is even more motivation. And for our guys individually, to see where they can improve, and then to hold on tighter to our identity. When I say that, we didn't pass the ball as much. We were a step slow defensively, some of the things that we know we need to do. But I think our guys, you know, just talking to them and reaching out and, you know, some text messages, you know, they're talking about that together. And not only what we can do collectively, but, you know, what can each guy do to be better at the beginning of next year?
0: Yeah. Quinn Snyder with us, head coach of the Hawks, signing an extension to be a part of this organization, talking about, obviously, moving forward with his team. Let's talk about what the fans ask me about all the time. First off, what's the road back for Zachary Richesse's confidence? At some point in that series, you played him in game one. You did not play him again. What's your mindset? What do we need to do to get him going?
1: Well, first, you know, and I've said this before, Zach, you know, is a young, you know, evolving player. And I think some of the things that he committed to, you know, later in the year, you know, is a pathway to him, you know, for success, having an impact on the game, even if he's not getting shots or creating shots. I think for a young guy to know who he is and how can he impact the game, that's how you get on the floor. In the playoffs, and this happened with a number of guys, rotations get shorter. That happens. And there were some guys where they hadn't had that moment before. You know, you talk about being able to rise to a moment, and a lot of that takes experience. And I think for Zach too, the experience he had this year, and some of it, you know, difficult, you know, his ability to respond to that, because we're in an interesting place, Stake. You know, we, over the last 3 years, and this has been for me how I've approached it, we've tried to develop a culture. I think you can check that box. That's happening. We felt that. We've tried to develop a style of play. I think we saw the evolution of the work that was put in. We've tried to develop players, you know, and at the same time, we've had two most improved, you know, guys.
0: Back to back. Yep.
1: And other guys have gotten better. And at the same time, oh, by the way, let's win as many games as we can and be a playoff team. Those things aren't always consistent with each other.
0: Yep.
1: And at various times, you know, is it a development moment where a player's got an opportunity and you're trying to grow that player? Or is that at the expense at times of a team winning? And I think that's sometimes what you see, you know, in a playoff situation. That's what you alluded to early. The playoffs are different. But I think as we've kind of matured as a team, some of those things are falling into line more. You still want to develop your guys. You still want to get them better. That's crucial. But you're also balancing that, you know, with, for instance, CJ going into the starting lineup. That was less about Zach coming out of it. We had one of the top lineups in the league, and that was the priority.
0: Yeah,
1: you know, we're trying to make a run, and that's what we did. And I think the key thing for Zach is there wasn't a moment, you know, where he had his head down and he was, you know, feeling sorry for himself or anything like that, which, especially for a young guy, that it's easy to go there. And
0: no doubt,
1: what that tells you is, you know, you keep grinding, you keep competing, and that's how you keep getting better. And pretty soon you're on the floor and you're really impacting the game in a positive way and you're impacting winning.
0: Quinn Snyder with us. Only got a couple of minutes left and got a bunch of quick little things I want to ask about. Obviously, the draft coming up. I'm not going to lie to you. I had visions of grandeur, certainly being in the top four. You don't have time to, you know, pout about things like that. But we get two first rounders and the eighth pick overall. And how deep is the draft and how much film are you watched and your guys and how much are you thinking about it?
1: Well, one of the things for me that's been terrific, and, you know, it goes into my

0: enthusiasm and excitement about, you know, being here, in addition to the personal stuff in Atlanta and just the climate here. You know, Ansi is really talented, and he and I developed, you know, a really, really good working relationship where, you know, we're able to kind of understand one another and talk and work through things. And, you know, I feel like the draft, the work that those guys put in, not just Ansi, but his entire staff, you know, I could go on and, you know, Kyle and Pete and Dwight and all the other scouts, those guys, they work all year for this moment and they're prepared. You know, the draft is a dynamic thing and you don't always know what's going to happen. But you have to be nimble and ready to adapt. So, wherever we're picking, you know, I know those guys, you know, they're ready, and it's been fun for me. You know, you're staying up, you know, you're up 12, 1 in the morning watching film, and they're good enough to include me in a lot of those things. So I think we'll have an opportunity to get better. And, you know, we'll be able to add some good young players to our group.
1: You think Kuminga fits in what we're trying to do moving forward?
0: You know, you saw what Jonathan gave us in the playoffs, like the physicality, you know, the competitiveness defensively, the athleticism. Those are decisions, obviously, that, you know, I give input, but really defer to Ansi, and those are decisions across the board with, you know, players, drafts, free agency. They're not made in a vacuum, and like I said, I'm just unbelievably confident in Ansi's ability to execute. And sometimes those things are more complex with than is really visible a lot of times on the surface. So for me, it's having a chance to understand that, and, you know, being a part of shaping our team. And also having, you know, the ultimate confidence in him and, you know, his ability.
1: Yeah, and flexible contracts, which is, we're not going to go too deep into, but Kuminga's got one and McCollum's got one, and we'll figure out those guys. All right, before you go, guys driving in his car, listening to the show, you know, your all-time, you know, college pro player, all that stuff, coach, how do you watch the finals? Are you entertained by it? Do you watch it from an analytical eye? What have you thought of it so far? Give us the stream of consciousness of the series in your head as you've been watching it.
0: Yeah, you know, I usually don't watch it too far delayed, but there's stuff. I'll replay a play, look at a set out of bounds play, look at a situation. I do watch it more from a coaching perspective. That's not to say that I'm not feeling the games. I think in addition to the physicality I mentioned, you see how connected these teams are. When you see Wemby in a huddle, you know, his emotion and his passion and sharing that with his teammates. When you see Brunson's leadership, you know, those are boxes that are different than something tactical, which you also look at, but every team's different. But what you really see is it's the most together teams. You know, it's the teams that have leadership on the floor. That those teams have the ability to kind of transcend and go to another level. And the fun thing about this series is both teams have that.
1: Yeah, and that it's a real series now, too. So I'm not going to make you pick a winner, but I'm looking forward tonight like a lot of basketball fans are. So, listen, lots more to talk about down the line. We got first-round picks. We got free agents. We got guys to sign. So we'll chat on all of it. And given the fact that you just got a nice extension, we don't have the numbers, but next time I see you at the local Starbucks, I think you should at least pick up my, I don't know, I think, Sandra, iced coffee and a croissant or something.
2: Wow, and a croissant.
0: You
2: okay.
0: know, I know where to find you.
1: Yeah,
0: and,
1: I spent a lot of time
0: there. You bet. That was a rule I learned a long time ago from Larry Brown. If you're the head coach, you always have to buy.
1: Thanks, buddy. Congratulations.
0: All right. Thanks, Sandra. Thanks, Dave. See you.
1: All right. There he is, Quinn Snyder. Talking, I think, what we need to talk about with the Hawks, right?
3: He said, I think we made them better.
1: Yeah. No, I think they were down 2-1 to the Hawks, they were like, what is going on? Are we really going to? Because everybody would have been gone. Mike Brown would have been gone. Towns, I mean, the whole thing.
2: That was your come to Jesus,
1: yeah,
2: for sure.
1: And then they didn't lose for 45 days. Hey, when we come back, we got to rock and roll. We'll talk to why Atlanta's winning World Cup. Sports Radio 19.

Hey, it's Kristaps Turtle. Coming up on Wednesday, the Braves do battle with the White Sox. Plus, will college football get turned right side up? We'll talk about it 6 to 10, 92.9 The Game.

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2: Still seeing delays up to the north, southbound Georgia 400, right around Holcomb Bridge Road. Earlier problems now gone, but it's still quite heavy there. Also, a crash remains westbound 285 at Peachtree Road, that right lane blocked. You've got backups there towards Northcrest Road. Northbound I-85 at Georgia 400, minor wreck. Not a huge backup, a little bit slow there. And then moving out towards Conyers, eastbound I-20, Evans Mill Road. Crash there in the left lane. I'm Lori Houston with Odyssey Atlanta Traffic.
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1: What do you think is the most important thing he's learned so far?
0: My coffee order downstairs. No, I would never. Listen, Bo tells a story. Bo Morgan. Everybody was an intern. I was like, listen, did you hear my intern story the other day?
1: Yeah.
0: About the TV anchor. I was an intern many places, but for a TV anchor in Boston who just, let's say, had some issues that, you know, I told her really quick with Rusty on Friday. I was in it. We have a kid working for us who is helping us out this week, Drew Jaspin, who's running around with me in the morning and really watching how Sandra gets ready for the show and how how I run in and, you know, freak everybody out. I told the story of a TV anchor that I had grown up with. We both had the experience, right, of guys that we looked up to or...
1: Our celebrities. Yeah. If I saw them in the grocery store, I was like, oh, my God.
0: Like our mentors in the business, and then you're working next to them, right? So that happened to me numerous times over the course of my career. I was like, wow, I can't believe I'm sitting next to this guy. And this guy was always at the end of the... So you had the classic... This is when they first started 10 o'clock news on Channel 56, and I would go meet my buddies. I was in my 20s, and we're going out after the show, and he'd just always be like, I'll just tag along with you guys. Well, the guy had so many DUIs, he couldn't drive to work anymore. He used to take the subway, and I was like, this is a guy I looked up to. And then he goes to these bars with me. He just goes, I'll just come inside with y'all. And I was like, I'm meeting my 22-year-old buddies and my girlfriends. And they're like, who's the old guy keeps hitting on everybody's
1: girlfriend?
0: Yeah, who's
1: the cringeworthy fella?
0: So it was like out of a bad movie. He's drinking too much. He's hitting on everybody. He's got multiple DUIs. Everybody's like, Bob Gamir? We grew up with this guy. Like, what's going on here? I was like, I don't know. What do they say? Don't meet your heroes?
1: It will not end well.
0: Yeah. Sometimes it does. That was not that case. So hopefully, that's why I'm not letting him see me anything past 12 noon. We separate every day at noon.
1: Good call.
0: Hey, I thought it was interesting. Sandra talking about the traffic in Atlanta that's happening. I was here for the Olympics. You got here after the Olympics, right, Sandra?
1: Yes.
0: So I was here for the Olympics, which was incredibly, how do I put this? I'm not going to say disappointment, but the overhype of what the city would feel like with the Olympics. Listen, most people tried to get out of town. They had this vision of an entire city enveloped by the world where you couldn't get anywhere. They had a vision of restaurants and bars and areas of town being overwhelmed with international visitors, and it just was underwhelming. Now, the sporting events were super fun. I was there the famous night at the stadium, the 100-meter race. I was there for some swim stuff at Tech, you know, obviously being able to be at the gymnastics at the Georgia Dome. But the city, it was underwhelming. It did not feel big. And I don't think that's going to happen here with the World Cup. Forget about whether hotels are sold out and FIFA tickets are too much. We are the most accessible city in the world in terms of direct flights, right? And I just think there's going to be an energy with international travel we're going to start feeling. There, you said it best. Auburn had 80,000. They're not international. They are folks that have made America home, that love soccer, that are from somewhere else, or that are passionate about it and from here. And they filled up in Auburn on a Tuesday night, Jordan-Hare Stadium.
1: It was unbelievable.
0: Right?
1: It was unbelievable to see it.
0: What is that going to mean as we get deeper and deeper into World Cup? And
1: well, it was messy. That was the other thing. Like,
0: yes,
1: I'm not going to discount it. It was Argentina and Iceland. However, watching just from afar the amount of different jerseys and the different people that were heading there from the afternoon. And I mean, Europeans all over the place, but also a lot of Atlanta folks. You guys were driving to Auburn. I don't blame you.
0: Right.
1: Because you know Messi's playing. Not only is he playing, he scored a goal and they lost their mind.
0: I know, that's amazing.
1: It was just perfection.
0: Yep.
1: They released the eagle just like you're at an SEC football game. They had the flyover, from what I understand. They did the crowd surf. They turned all the red lights on, the orange lights. And I just thought, this is happening. Like, if this happens in every stadium, that's why I got so excited, Stake, when the USA Today ranked the 16 and number one. The Atlanta Stadium. Now, all Zunate is Mercedes-Benz
0: if
1: to
0: you
1: us.
0: Read the article, and this is what I liked about the article. They ranked the 16 stadiums for soccer, blah, blah. They really didn't just do that. they ranked him in terms

0: of a World Cup city, like for how, you know, if you're choosing where to go, that Atlanta was number one, because they did go into like, where is the stadium located? Like the MetLife, they're like,
1: the location is actually in the city, which is refreshing.
0: Yes.
1: The home of the Falcons, also the United, who have several lauded game day traditions and a passionate fan base. This stadium is an expert at successfully operating a soccer match and making it a great time.
0: Yeah. And they just dogged out, as they should, Foxborough in Boston, which isn't in Boston. MetLife, where I'm headed this Saturday. I'm going to MetLife because we're doing some work with some of the World Cup sponsors. So I'll be there in New York and then taking a 45-minute ride out to MetLife. And they're just like, this is not a soccer atmosphere.
1: It has to be said, MetLife Stadium is the worst of the 2026 stadiums. It's in a random suburb of New York City in New Jersey. It's hard to get to. It doesn't have a roof. It's architecturally clunky, but this is where the final will be held. Makes no sense. And then Levi Stadium in Santa Clara didn't fare much better. And they do go one by one. It's a couple of paragraphs and sentences.
0: Yeah, 16 through 10 is like San Fran, Boston, New York. They like the Mexico stadiums. It's just not about the stadiums. Understand. It's about the whole energy around it. And they like the Mexico places. I think it's Guadalajara or something.
1: Yeah, Guadalajara was 11. Toronto gets slammed. There are many seats. You can't see what's going on. You can't even see the video. So that's the kind of little
0: What's the Mexican city that was 2 or 3 right after Atlanta? Can you find that?
1: Hold, please.
0: Because I may be taking a trip. You know, Quinn Snyder went to say where he's going on vacation.
1: No, he didn't.
0: No, but this may be.
1: Estadio Azteca in Mexico City. Talk about legacy.
0: Mexico City.
1: Might be one of the cathedrals of the beautiful game. This hallowed stadium has already hosted 2 World Cup final matches in 70 and 86. It has been a bit run down for a while, but recently underwent massive renovations just in time for its return to the big stage.
0: And Mexico City is a fabulous city. One of the great food cities in the world, what I'm hearing now, too. But anyways, we shall see. Great for Atlanta. When we come back, Josh Brooks. When I say he's not backing down on this situation at Texas Tech, that's an understatement. And why Sandra and I had a bet yesterday, will this kid ever play quarterback under center at Texas Tech? We're going to update that for you. 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
7: 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The Packers went 9-3-1 before Parsons injured his knee and lost the final 4 games of the season and were eliminated by the Bears in the wild card round of the playoffs. I'm Adam Abdallah.
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3: Braves lost to the White Sox last night, 6-5 in 10 innings. 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First pitch is at 7:40. In the NBA Finals, the Knicks hold a 2-1 series lead over the Spurs. Game 4 is at Madison Square Garden tonight, and tip is set for 8:30. I'm Allie Mack.
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6: 10:24, what's up with Ronald Acuna? If you didn't watch it last night, he comes up lame. You know, I'm at a concert. Let me just say this. I'm at a concert with my daughter. I'm trying to create a moment, right? A girl dad moment, Megan Maroney, right? And I'm with 18,000. There's probably 3% men in there, 5%, right?
7: You're probably being kind.
6: Well, there are dads taking their girls, so it's 3%. I don't know. I mean, that's a pretty low number for, but whatever it was. So I'm at the show, and I'm trying to be present, right? I'm going to put a post up today about what it's like to be a 59-year-old dude sitting there. I took my daughter, my college-age daughter, Nola, and her two friends to the show, and I was like, you know, I wouldn't say pregame, because but they're in college, so I was like, you want to get margaritas? Went to Little Ray's, and... But there, you know, they were not, it was a Tuesday, right? So they weren't getting in full mode. But I said, I'll drive you, I'm going to have it. And then we have this text chain, Drew Butler, Rusty, Sandra, and Steak. And I get Acuna, WTH, WTF. I didn't know what you guys were talking about, right? Yeah. So I'm trying to enjoy a moment, right?
7: No, you're an emo cowgirl, and the rest of us are watching sports.
6: Right.
7: So, you know, I get it.
6: Also,
7: it's on brand. I totally get it.
6: But also, you didn't.
7: Well, we didn't know yet.
6: What had happened.
7: By the way, we didn't know because we were actually watching it in real time, and you were watching her. However, how it happened was he's a little bouncer to third. He's trying to run to first. He pulls up lame. He's kind of limping. He limps a long time. And on that one leg, so you didn't know what was going to happen. They come out to get him. Then he goes back. So we don't know until the bottom of the fourth, he doesn't come out. Eli White now is playing right field. So now that was like, oh my God, what the heck? And that's all they said. CJ Nikowski, and it was Tom Hart on the call, and they go, Ronald Acuna we'll have to find out what happened. And I was like, and Bo and I were right. Like, you didn't know whether it was a knee. Was it a hammy? Was it even an ankle? Because he kind of on the base. So,
6: if you had to guess, both of you, how long he might be out and if he's going on the IL, what would your guess be?
8: With a hammy, with a hammy and it being Ronnie, I think it's an IL stint.
7: I think he's
8: ready by the time he gets done. He may not need like a rehab start or anything like that, but you know they're not going to take any chances with it.
6: All right.
7: I'm sorry you're getting emotional about it. Oh, are you okay? Your voice cracking. What's up, Peter Brady? I not only do I think it's an IL, it's the same hamstring that he's already missed this year. So that's not good. I mean, those soft tissues, like, what is going on?
6: Yeah.
7: So it's not good.
6: It's fascinating that a guy who's got a body that you would think is completely durable. But again, you know, if you talk to coaches, athletes, and trainers, some guys are injury prone and some aren't, right? You look at guys that never miss a game. Now, again, part of them are just insane. That's a guy like Brett Favre who played through everything and took every pill there was to stay on the field. But just like you could handle or your bones are just not as susceptible. He's had a left ACL. That was in 2018. He had a right ACL in 2021. He played in 49 games in 24, played in 95 games last year, played in 82 games in 2021. Obviously 2020 only played in 46 games. We go win a World Series. I mean, this is the story of Ronald Acuna's career. It will be defined.

0: by a number of things. One of the great talents that's ever come through Atlanta. But, you know, is he Willie Mays? Well, of course he's not Willie Mays because he's not been on the field long enough to put up those kind of numbers. He's got plenty of career left. But at some point, injury-prone Ronald Acuña is a fair way to define him, is
1: yeah.
0: it not?
1: Yeah, absolutely. It's not a gray area anymore. Right. You can absolutely say that. And Ronald has to admit to himself to say
0: and
1: that.
0: And I don't know what the answer is. He's had the worst luck. You know, there's plays in the outfield, and he plays on the bases. It's like you have to play the game in a certain way. There's nothing yesterday, you know, that it's just the dude's just running out of ball, right? So there's stress there.
1: The other side of this is he's not having a great season. 254, 7 homers, 15 steals, down year for him. They need to win without him. They have won without him, most notably a World Series without him. But this is becoming a pattern. And next man up.
0: Well, thank God for Mauricio Dubon, who again has the big hit in extra innings last night. He's just going to get more and more starts in the outfield as well. So it's Yaz and Eli White and obviously... you know, the guys we're used to seeing out there every day. And Michael Harris is having...
1: Matt Olson homers twice, his first two at-bats, almost had a third one. He's talking about the other opposite of injury-prone, never gets injured, never misses a game. Like, he's just a remarkable... Austin Riley, last night, gets picked. They had two guys get picked off at first trying to steal. At first, again... They lead the majors in this, y'all. It's just a sloppy, I don't know what is going on there, but it's so frustrating. 1 for 12 runners in scoring position. It's inexcusable, those little numbers, and then you lose in extra innings. Those are the ones that kind of bite
0: you. But don't get, come on. Look at the record.
1: But if you want to nit to the pick, that's what it's about a night like that. So, sorry.
0: Well, yeah,
1: I know you were talking about Megan Moran. Again, you emo cowgirl. I understand.
0: I'm just saying, give context. If you know I'm at a concert and I'm trying not to check my phone, but then all of a sudden it's like Acuña, WTF. I don't know what you're saying. I don't know if he's run into a wall.
1: That's okay.
0: I don't know if he's run into a wall.
1: Me and Rusty and Drew are talking. It's fine.
0: Right.
1: You just say.
0: I'm
1: along.
0: On that thread, but I'm
1: You're
0: on.
1: Fine.
0: I'm on
1: the I do want to tell you about Grant McCauley, who is Grant is for From the Diamond. 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
0: Yeah, the college sports world up in arms about Brendan, is it Sorsby, the quarterback at Texas Tech?
1: Yes, that one. Yes.
0: Right?
1: Yes.
0: Granted an injunction that he, you know, the NCAA can't sit him for the year.
1: Mm-hmm.
0: I'll just say this, and we'll play Josh Brooks in a second on David Pollack's show. The Big 12 ADs were on a call yesterday. There's no love lost for Texas Tech whatsoever. They know it is, first of all, it's a competitive nature. They've all turned on Texas Tech. They're embarrassed by the ruling. If ever in the history of college sports, a guy should be out and career be over, he is the definition. You know, back in the day, the youngsters don't know. We used to have encyclopedias, dictionaries. You'd actually just go to it and say, hey, if you went to suspended for the year in the encyclopedia, you should see his face. But that's literally what you should see. He should be the poster boy for what happens if you gamble on your team or you become a gambling addict. Doesn't mean you can't get help. Doesn't mean we don't support you. No different than an alcoholic or a drug addict or whatever it is. There's, you know, everybody listening has somebody in their lives that struggled with some of that at some point, probably. But it doesn't mean you get to play college football when you admit all those things and you're betting under your own name on your own team. I mean, that's ridiculous. So there's an entire Big 12 president's meeting happening of the universities. There's another AD meeting happening. They are going to see what their legal opportunities are to prevent this kid from playing in their conference. Right now, there doesn't seem to be any precedent that they have any wiggle room. But is there enough PR hit on Texas Tech? Is there enough vitriol directed by the fellow athletic directors, presidents of those universities, that Texas Tech changes their stance or decides the smoke is not worth it? Or do they dig their heels in and say F you to everybody in the Big 12. Forget about, you know, Georgia taking shots. These are all their counterparts in the Big 12 going after him. Here's Josh Brooks, though, yesterday on David.

0: Pollock show kind of dumbling down.
1: Yeah, see ball, get ball, and asked just about it. And he goes, this is just how it is.
2: I've got nothing against the young man. I've got nothing against Texas Tech. But we've got to stand our ground for something in this game right now in terms of we have rules. We have eligibility guidelines. If we're going to let local courts and local states and in local courts determine eligibility, then we've lost our way. We can't just have things going court to court, state to state, county to county, and playing by different rules. We've got to agree to play under one uniform set of rules. So for me, it's an important time for us to take a stand for that and find a pathway to move forward. Because this isn't going to work.
0: Yeah, it's never going to be worse than it's been in the last 3 to 5 years. Absolutely out of control spending with kids making stupid money. No restrictions on boosters, even though they said there's a $20 million cap. That doesn't exist.

0: the notion that the NCAA can't win any court case at any time. There are no universal rules. Like, this is the worst it's ever going to be. And I don't know when it's going to get better, but it can't get worse. There are no rules. Mm-hmm. And I think we'll look back and be like, they finally, whether it's this, I mean, listen, everybody wants this deal with Congress. Even the Big Ten and the SEC want something. They just are, they're not going to be, you know, they're not going to be bullied into something as the two biggest conferences, but they want something desperately also.
1: Yeah, I'm still going to stand by my stance. He will not play this year.
0: That was yours, right?
1: That was mine. And you said you thought he would.
0: I thought it's a great question. Yeah. So I gave you credit. Saying because I look
1: so
0: at
1: much.
0: Everything like
1: thank you.
0: I hate when someone's like, what do you think will happen there? I was like, well, you got to give odds because the odds are, but in this one, I think it's 50-50. And I just, to be a contrarian, I said, he's going to play. They're going to fight this thing right till the end. But I hope you're right.
1: I'm usually right.
0: Hope you're right. You didn't ask me for my pick. I had the Spurs the other night. I told you. When the whole world is wondering why.
1: Yeah, but I wouldn't even ask you because you have the whole bet on the home, sweep. But so that's hedged. What I just assumed.
0: You know what hedging means?
1: I do.
0: Hedging means I had a sweep. I had $100 on the sweep for the Knicks plus 1500 of win 1500. And then you bet 200 on the Spurs. So either you're up 3-0 and you lost your $200 bet, but you're one win away from 1500. Mm-hmm. Or I'm on 100 bucks that night because I had the Spurs in the game.
1: Gotcha.
0: So I'll write it down. I want to.
1: Thank you.
0: Drew's here. I want to know if he's going to sports gamble. I want to make sure he's up to date. So I'll help. I'm just going to help people. You know what I mean?
1: You are truly a blessing.
0: No, if you're going to gamble, I want to help you gamble. You know what I mean? Do it responsibly, right? No parlays.
1: Which leads to who do you got tonight?
0: All right. Well, when we come back, I'll give you the winner of tonight's game number 4. And also, we'll play 3 strikes and a bunch of other really entertaining. You have so many good topics for Belly Up.
1: We almost just need to fly and do a little wrap up. What do you call it when you a 7-course? 7-course. We need to come up with something. We just
0: 7
1: do
0: courses.
1: Like, we just come up with, because I got lots of stuff just to drop on you.
0: 7
1: and see what you think.
0: Courses. First time ever.
1: Or just
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12: Hey, it's 1042 on your number one sports talk station in the Southeast. Number one, we're the number one rated station in the city of Atlanta. And that's neat. That's neat. Sandra Golden, I was bragging on you to young Drew here

0: our intern.
1: Oh, wow, thank you.
0: I said, watch her. I said, if you ever want to be a woman, if you ever want to be a woman in sports casting, watch her. And he says, well, I'm a 17-year-old dude. I know that. No judgment. If you want to be a woman and 17, and in the business. But he said, watch her. She's the best in the history of sports talk radio.
1: Well, you're very sweet.
0: As a woman.
1: I was safely in my parking space. I knew where you were putting me. Don't you worry about it. Hashtag mansplain.
0: You're 32nd all time.
1: Not even that high.
0: And I got to rate myself higher. I'm 24th, but you're 32nd.
1: I'll take it.
0: But as a woman in the business, you're number one. And he did say to me, he said, she's so natural on the air. The two of you are so natural.
1: Gosh, thank you.
0: You know, so I was like, yeah.
1: He's very kind and
0: young. We've been through it. I've seen her at her absolute worst. It's not pretty. She has been lucky
1: that
0: she's only seen me at my best virtually my entire career. She has never seen any personal.
1: Oh, I know where all the bodies are buried.
0: Never
1: That's
0: seen
1: why
0: a
1: we're
0: personal
1: good.
0: Crisis. You've never seen Nothing. Me angry. Mm-hmm. You've never seen my in personal strife. Never had to take time off for God knows what reasons. I mean, yeah, you have
1: Listen,
0: been. It has been an easy, beautiful road for you.
1: God bless the broken road that led us together, and that's how you got to look at your life, y'all.
0: Absolutely.
1: Big game of the night, thanks to John Foy. I'm going Atlanta Braves. So there, Atlanta Braves, 7:40 tonight. Chris Sale on the mound. Lost last night, got walked off by a young man who is making his Major League Baseball debut. So good for him.
0: All right, here's our three strikes. We're going to fill those lines, and we get 6 minutes of what Sandra's calling seven courses. 404-726-0929. The shortest you've ever stayed at any job. The shortest amount of time you've ever stayed at a job. For a $500, we're going to make you actually, you have to walk up to a, you know, betting window for a $500 bet. Does Brendan Sorsby play this season? Sandra says no. I say yes, but I think this thing could go either. It's amazing that of all the things that have happened in college sports in the last however many years, this is the most unified all of college sports has ever been.
1: Maybe it's happening this
0: is
1: for
0: the,
1: a reason.
0: This is the tipping point mm-hmm. of this kid playing this year. This is the tipping point. Doesn't mean, listen, they got what they needed, which is, you know, the NCAA got dissed again on that, you know, injunction.
1: Yeah.
0: But does something happen? Does he play? You have to bet on it. And in honor of the World Cup, your favorite international cuisine, what's your favorite type of cuisine? And throwing a restaurant on that end of it, right?
1: That's perfect. Mm-hmm.
0: What do you think the highest percentage of favorite international cuisine would be from most of our listeners?
1: Italian.
0: Yeah, I would agree. Italian.
1: So don't say Italian, right? Don't say
0: well,
1: Italian.
0: Well, no, but I mean, some people love Indian or Asian or Mexican or
1: Cuban.
0: Spanish,
1: love
0: Cuban,
1: me some
0: yeah.
1: Cuban food.
0: A lot of Cuban restaurants opening. We're not going to.
1: Good Cuban sandwich today might just land.
0: I'd love to be on Buford Highway at a Havana sandwich shop, the old school great Cuban sandwich. Anyways, 404-726-0929. The shortest you've ever stayed at a job. Does Brendan Sorsby play this season? And your favorite international food, and give me the restaurant that backs that up. Are we going to play belly up here?
1: No, yeah, let's do it.
0: All right.
1: Just quickly, we're going to, lots of
0: well,
1: cute
0: we
1: got, little.
0: We have time here. We have 5 minutes to let it breathe.
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1: Monday night in a small town called Wexford, Pennsylvania. Paul Skeens, driving down the road, twilight, he looks to his right and notices a little league park with the lights still on. He drives in, plays catch with these dozen kids, signs autographs, takes pictures for more than an hour, and has a life-changing moment for those kids and their families.
0: Yeah, great moment. Sounds like a wonderful dude. One of the reasons why I like to pull for the Pirates is hoping that I don't know, can find a way, even though it's not going to happen, to keep them around. They were a playoff team until they came to Atlanta. It reminds me of Shaq. Dennis Scott, a great friend of ours, he's 3D, Triple D. Dennis used to tell us about him and Shaq would just pull over, find kids playing in a playground. Next thing you know, not that Dennis Scott's not a celeb. He said, you've never seen anything like Shaq pulling up to a local playground.
1: So awesome.
0: And hanging out. And like literally it goes from 20 kids to like 500 within like 20 minutes. So I love that story.
1: Next great story about a baseball player. What Chipper Jones has been doing over the last 3 or 4 days,

0: I don't know if y'all are paying attention, but I first saw it Saturday. Somebody uploaded a video of his kid and very organically is like, hey, at Chipper, what do you think my kid's doing wrong or right? Well, the next thing you know, there's been at least one every day that I've seen. And real thoughts, real coaching, real moments.
1: That's just so cool. Have you seen that, Bo? What do you think of that?
2: I was curious the first time I saw this, if he had always done this with random people or if this was something he was just now doing, because I'd love to snap because I have plenty of videos on my phone of my own daughter.
0: Y'all, it's just nice, but the most thoughtful.
1: So entertaining.
0: Yeah. So go
2: he's given legit just one or two little tips to change somebody's swing that'll probably help him for.
0: So true. West Virginia is going to the College World Series, and so now is Pat McAfee and his show. They will be broadcasting starting Saturday live from Omaha.
1: Yeah, you talk about king of the world. Like, if you want to aspire to be in sports, Pat McAfee, first of all, the other night he got to call the game three of the finals.
0: So great.
1: Which is crazy. He does every national title football game of the last few on the field with his own alternate broadcast. They go wherever they want. They have the money, the juice, the gravitas to do it. West Virginia, easy to root for, that team and that fan base. Everybody falling in love with those post-game country road moment, right?
0: I love it.
1: And they blew doors over the weekend. So you got five SEC teams, one ACC team, and Troy out of the Sun Belt. And then West Virginia's out of the Big
0: 12. Do you realize that Troy was one of the last four in the tournament at all? And their coach is such a badass. Y'all want a cool story? I'll tweet out this interesting, really cool story where their coach is from and how they are the unlikely kids there. So good for them. Those for those crazy kids. Tonight, it's the NBA. It is the Knicks and the Spurs. Who are you taking? What's going on?
1: Oh, what's the spread? I think Knicks by 3 or so. I want San Antonio so badly. I want him so badly. 2.5, same number as the night before.
0: Okay.
1: I think it's a Knick game tonight. I just think that there's a little bit of too much Ute in San Antonio, and everything Quinn Snyder said about the Knicks today, the physicality of that team, they're built for this. I think that Brunson thing the other night with Wembanyama is going to get him even more juiced up.
0: You think they go after him, Wemby?
1: Oh, there'll be a
0: retaliation.
1: Moment. Probably, what's his name?
0: Who's going to do it?
1: Oh, Mitchell Robinson for sure. Mitchell Robinson's going to hack the hell out of him, or maybe even get thrown out of a game. They don't care. But it's going to be fascinating tonight to watch. But I never have hoped I'm wrong more, but I think the Knicks get to 3-1. Maybe San Antonio wins one at home. And then, the Knicks win game 6 to win the series.
0: Dan Patrick just put up a poll. Would you rather watch a hockey game that is 2-1 or 6-5?
1: Yeah, I'm going to say 6-5, of course.
0: Everybody
1: loves scoring.
0: Like the rest of us, right?
1: Yeah.
0: So it's a big joke going around on the internet. These goalies are terrible and they're so, which you could argue both sides of it. But the excitement of the back and the fourth
1: amazing.
0: Of the back. There has not been a blowout. It's been spectacular.
1: Yeah, I think there have been some soft goals for sure. Like, I'm not impressed with the goaltending, but I don't care. It's just wide-ass open hockey, super entertaining. No lead is safe. You just don't see that. So I think Carolina's in good shape. I liked them a lot last night. In game 4, and they came right out of the gate scoring. So
0: good. It was up 2-0 before you knew it, pulling for the Canes. And last but not least, your boy Tom Brady. He really must have a lot of time on his hands, so he has come up with a new coconut water, you guys, if you're interested.
1: Mm-hmm.
0: It's on the shelves at your neighborhood store. It is called The Nut.
1: Yeah.
0: It is called The
1: Why?
0: Nut. I'm going to go with coconut. However, it's like, I mean, maybe it's brilliant marketing because we're talking about it.
1: Right.
0: The good nut. It's just weird
1: enough.
0: We're talking
1: about Tom Brady, but like, listen, when he started doing Pizza Hut ads, like, do you really need the money that bad? Like the roast, you need $30
0: million. Has he ever been in a Pizza Hut?
1: No. Maybe when he was 8.
0: Little. Right.
1: He would no sooner put Pizza Hut in that precious surgically altered face of his in a million years.
0: Mm-hmm.
1: I mean, the dude, I was talking to guys. I mean, David Ayers were buddies with us. I was talking to some other guys. I mean, wouldn't have a sip of alcohol, wouldn't have a slice. I mean, he was one of those so annoying. But I think that was the Giselle years. Like, she just controlled him like that. But Pizza Hut, That's the money grab of money grabs. All right. And that, you know, listen, you know, Tuomi, I love Tuomi,

0: but he's disappointed me a lot over the last few years.
1: Yeah, he does.
0: All right, let's 404-726-0929. We got room for one or two more calls.
1: What are you doing? I was saying I'm out. I was giving you time.
0: I know you're out. I mean, I gave you 5 minutes, and
1: I did a great job here.
0: You did a great job.
2: So what's your take?
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2: It's time for you to sound off with three strikes.
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0: All right, we got Tinker in Kennesaw. How you been, bro?
6: Oh, man, we've been rocking and rolling.
0: I know you have. What's the shortest you've ever been at a job?
6: 6 years at AMC Theaters.
1: That's the shortest? 6 years?
6: Yeah, I've only had two jobs.
1: Wow, that's pretty incredible.
0: All right, you got a $500 bet. Does Sorsby play this season or not?
6: Oh, yeah, he's not playing.
0: Favorite international cuisine?
6: I like the General Tso's chicken. And the place that I get it from was called Teriyaki Chicken, and they made the sauce homemade from scratch from the kitchen. I've never had anything else like it anywhere else.
0: So I think he's saying Asian cuisine, he's saying, because General Gao's chicken is not an actual international cuisine, right? There's no country named General Gao.
1: So, Tinker, was that at Panda Express where that homemade?
0: Don't say that, please.
1: Tinker and I are tight. I really want to know.
0: Not everybody's third spot is the Ritz-Carlton. Not everybody's third spot is the Ritz-Carlton. Thomas in Atlanta.
1: No. Teriyaki, see? He said it's teriyaki.
0: Hey, give me the shortest you've ever stayed at a job. Thomas, you there? Thomas? Hey buddy.
7: I'm here.
0: What's the shortest you've ever stayed at a job?
7: 3 hours.
0: What was the job?
1: Sports radio.
7: It was UPS. I told them I was going to the restroom, and I never came back.
0: Oh, that's funny. Nowadays, over there, you go to the restroom, you don't have a job. Not your doing, though. A lot of layoffs over there lately. You don't come back. $500, is Sorsby playing this year?
7: Yes.
0: What? Is he playing?
1: Yeah, he's playing.
7: Yes.
0: All right, give me your favorite international cuisine.
7: It's got to be Mediterranean.
0: Okay.
7: There's a place on Collier Road called Para Bistro, and they have the best seafood, linguine. I like the lamb chops.
0: Okay.
7: And they got a grilled octopus for appetizer.
0: Yeah. There's some Mediterranean.
7: That was pretty good.
0: That is a hot format. So Rumi's Kitchen, so Del Bar. You want to make some money, open one of them Mediterranean restaurants. Open one of them General Gao's. I'm going to visit General Gao this summer. My family's vacationing there. So we're going to visit General Gao.
1: Tinker, I love you. That was hilarious.
0: They have beautiful beaches there. A lot of history. The history of the General and Gao. Hey, thank you, Bo. Great job. We're back tomorrow. Bye.
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11: The Braves came up short in Chicago last night, falling to the White Sox 6-5 in 10 innings. They'll try to bounce back tonight with Chris Sale getting the start against Davis Martin. And Game 4 of the NBA Finals is tonight in New York. Right now, the Knicks lead the Spurs 2-1. Tip is set for 8:30. I'm Allie Mack.
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17: Hump
16: Day. Wet hump day in the middle of a wet week. Goodness gracious. I guess it's just going to rain forever. Build an ark. Good morning to you, Randy. How are you?
17: What's happening, man? All good over here, Andy. Like you said, yeah, man. It's like, okay, it's raining again.
16: It started out
17: as such a promising morning. It was like sunny a little bit and everything, and then there we go again. It is what it is. We're in the houses. You know, it's a day closer to the World Cup coming in town. I know I saw, we were talking about it yesterday. Messi was in down at Auburn. It was cool how they had the eagle flying and all those, having all of the pageantry of Messi and them Auburn, Alabama.
16: Yeah, keep it Auburn. You know, you're in our house.
17: Yes.
16: This is what we do. We got an eagle that flies down there.
17: Yes.
16: All right?
17: Yes.
16: You ever seen that before? Probably not. And you've probably seen a lot of stuff in soccer. You ever seen a war eagle? Why do we call it that? I don't know. We're the Tigers. It's okay. It doesn't matter.
17: Yeah.
16: Whatever.
17: But that was really, really cool, man. That was really, really cool. NBA playoff starts back tonight. Just listening to, and I'm using air quotes, experts saying that the retaliation, what's going to happen tonight to Wimby because of what he did to Jalen Brunson. More and more I look at it, it looked like a flop. Like a flop to me. And they're like, okay, retaliation against Wimby. What y'all going to do, mush it back? You can't reach up there.
16: Yeah, he's too tall.
17: Yeah, what you going to do? Did he damn near take Nasri's head off?
16: He elbowed him so hard he almost took his head off.
17: Yeah, what happened the next game?
16: Nothing.
17: He went the hell off.
16: Yeah, and then he sent a couple goons out there to handle his business
17: exactly.
16: In the next series.
17: Yeah.
16: Yeah, I mean, no one does anything in the
17: end. Nobody does nothing.
16: I didn't ever heard anyone talk about the retaliation.
17: Nobody's going to do anything.
16: Who's going to do it? Like, Cat can't afford to get fouls. He needs to be in the game.
17: Yes.
16: Same thing with Mitchell Robinson.
17: Yeah,
16: he needs to be in the game.
17: Yeah, like Alvarado, that wasn't... Jalen Brunson flopped.
16: Oh, maybe Alvarado might be a guy who'll cheap shot you, but he's just going to hit you in the shin.
17: You know what I'm saying? Like
16: Jack.
17: Yeah. Like, you know how the big...

0: little brother by the top of his head. He's swinging and missing.
1: Yeah, exactly.
0: Is that what,
1: right.
0: That's exactly what's going
1: to
0: be happening.
1: Yeah, because he can't get up there to
0: they're
1: do anything
0: gonna
1: about it.
0: They're going to get the hell out of here, man.
1: They're not going to do anything.
0: No, they're not
1: going to
0: do that.
1: And again, he just
0: this ain't Charles Oakland.
1: No, he'll be there.
0: Yeah. Who?
1: Maybe they'll come off the sideline.
0: Oh, they're not letting Charles Oakland in that building.
1: Oh, that's right. He's not allowed in the building because James Dolan is...
0: Charles can't come back in there. Charles said he ain't coming back.
1: Yeah, because James Dolan's a child. Okay, so that's, well, I don't know. Maybe Patrick Ewing will hobble off the sideline and hit Wemby. Probably not. I'm not anticipating that. I'm looking forward to the game.
0: Yeah, me
1: obviously
0: too, man.
1: It'll be a great game. It's been a great series. Unfortunately, yesterday was not fun for the Braves. We got off to a good start. Matt Olson had two home runs in the first
0: three.
1: Damn near had three.
0: Damn, had three.
1: And he's chuckling in first base. He's like, all right, I got this figured out. And then, I mean, let's just kind of go in chronological order. Grant Holmes was not particularly good. The Braves are not good at base running, and I don't know why. Mm-hmm. They keep getting picked off of first base.
0: Mm-hmm.
1: Ronald Acuna got hurt again.
0: Mm-hmm.
1: They handled the bullpen. I got some quotes from Walt Weiss that kind of give some detail as far as how they handled the bullpen and why. And then a guy making his major league debut hit a walk-off home run in the 10th inning.
0: Mm-hmm.
1: So there it is.
0: Yeah, man.
1: And you lose the game.
0: Yeah, I think, you know, with the momentum you thought you got with those two bombs with Matt Olson, almost a third, and then once Grant gave that first home run, it was a wrap.
1: Mm-hmm.
0: It was a wrap. It all went downhill from there. And obviously, like you said, the base running issue is still there. The big story coming out is definitely Ronald Acuña just, you know, hits a sharp, I thought he was going to be safe as far as he hit it down third base line. But then you see him trying to get there. I thought when he stepped on the bag, he might twist his ankle.
1: Yeah, it looked like before
0: that. Yeah. That's why that's what I thought it was.
1: Right.
0: But then when they showed the replay and you saw, like most athletes, you can tell when that hamstring grabs. And it's unfortunate, man, because second time, more likely, it probably is going to be another IL stint. Don't know how long it is, but just unfortunate. Luckily, the guys around him playing well. Michael's still playing really good. Ozzy played really good yesterday. We've already talked about Matt Olson. And so now you have the deal around Ronald not being here again. They've done a good job when he wasn't in, so hopefully that continues. But yeah, I mean, I didn't understand the Iglesias thing and the Suarez thing at that particular part.
1: Well,
0: particular point in the game.
1: Apparently, Dylan Lee wasn't available.
0: Okay.
1: Which is why you would have gone to Dylan Lee, and this, you would have gone 7-8-9, your normal setup. Dylan Lee wasn't available. They wanted to get him 3 days off, and they hadn't pitched since Saturday, but they wanted to get that extra day. They did the same thing with Robert Suarez last week. So I get trying to get that extra rest for these guys. I mean, you can't handle every seventh, eighth night like it's a playoff game. And you know, when you don't, and Carlos Carrasco has to pitch a little longer. There's pretty good chance Carlos Carrasco is going to give up runs. He's also no longer on the team. This is what they've done this year.
0: Oh, they already got him up out of here?
1: Yeah, they DFA'd him. This is what they do this year. It's like if a guy is only kind of okay and then has a bad outing in the bullpen,
0: you got to go.
1: Yeah,
0: we're not dealing with this.
1: Yeah, we're not putting up with this. And look, I mean, again, Carrasco got out of the sixth, so you kind of roll with them again in the seventh. It didn't work, obviously. Suarez did his job. And then Iglesias did, you know, he got the ninth, but then obviously in the 10th, the first guy, you know, walk off home run, which sucks. But yeah, I mean, that explains why they didn't go 7-8-9 like normal. The Acuña thing is, I don't know. I mean, you know, it happens,
0: yep.
1: But it's just, it feels like inevitable almost at this point.
0: Well,
1: like he's just going to be hurt sometimes.
0: Yeah, and that's
1: hopefully when he's out there, he's really, really good. Because there's going to, I don't know what percentage of it. Is it 25%? Is it 10? Whatever. There's just going to be a part of the season where he's not available because he's hurt.
0: Yeah, and that sucks.
1: It does.
0: It sucks, and that gives the credence to, oh, they don't need him. They could trade him. They can get all these things for him. The extension, I mean, he's still one of the best players in baseball when he's healthy and everything like that. And we talked about, you know, last week and how he looked like vintage Acuña and things like that. And you know, it's one of those things where if he got hurt doing something, he got hurt hustling.
1: Yeah, exactly.
0: Yeah, he got hurt hustling.
1: Exactly. And like always.
0: Yeah, yeah.
1: Like always.
0: He got hurt playing hard.
1: Yeah. Anytime he's ever been hurt, it's because he's jumping for a ball or trying to, you know, he's caught in a rundown or he's trying to leg out a grounder like last night. Yeah, I mean, that absolutely. He can't not play like that.
0: No, that's what I'm saying. He can't not play like that. And you see sometimes you can tell that they're trying to get him to maybe tell it back on some of those runs first. You know, don't, okay, Ronnie, just concede you out. No need to leg it out and all those different things.
1: Yeah.
0: But yeah, I mean, him being hurt again, I don't know. Is there any word of what's going to happen with him yet?
1: All we've heard is Walt Weiss said he doesn't think it's as bad as the first one.
0: Uh-huh.
1: But it's the same hamstring.
0: Okay.
1: And so again,
0: that's a problem.
1: Cool. That's a good, that's, is that possible?

0: positive, I guess. But it's also him saying, you know, this is the, comparing this one now to the first one.
1: How many he missed for the first
0: one? Because there's a second one.
1: How long was that for the
0: first one?
1: A couple
0: weeks, but it lingered, you know what I mean? Right. He wasn't himself for maybe a month. And so, okay, so say this one's a little bit shorter and good. I mean, look, when Ronald Acuña's healthy, he'll be back in the lineup and we all want him there.
1: Yeah.
0: It's just hard because, like, with all the injuries that he's had, when I watch him play, I'm always a little bit like...
1: Squeamish.
0: Yeah. And then this happens and it's like, ah, dang it, again. Yeah. I don't really have, like, a solution. It's not really a take or anything like that. It's tough.
1: Yeah, man.
0: It's tough when a guy's as good as he is and he's hurt. Constantly.
1: And those lower leg injuries is the thing.
0: Yeah.
1: Because that takes away what makes him special. His ability to run and do all those different things. Thought it was so funny yesterday. They pick him off and his brother tags him out.
0: Yeah. And he was safe, by the way. His brother missed that damn tag.
1: Yeah, he was. But I mean, that was pretty funny. But I mean, just losing him again, to another leg injury. I'm anxious to see how, because he's gonna miss time. I mean, it's a hammy. It's the same leg, same hammy. So if not the same amount of time as he missed last time, right? Maybe a little bit more. Let's see how close to 100% you could get it, because it's always gonna be there. That's what hamstrings do. You gotta take a lot of time off and rest it and things like that to get it back, because you just don't want it to happen again. And for it to, you know, to happen to the same hamstring, that just let you know that it wasn't completely all the way there.
0: Right. But it felt like good.
1: Yeah.
0: Right?
1: Yeah.
0: And you feel fine. Yeah. And also, he's been playing great. So it's like, you know, what do you do? You got to just go out there and play. He also said, I think he said after the game that there was no pain.
1: Uh-huh.
0: He pulled it when it happened. But then after the game, he wasn't feeling any pain. So maybe he won't have an IL stint. Hopefully he doesn't. It's just, I don't know.
1: I understand.
0: I just hate it so much.
1: I understand what you're
0: saying. Because I just want to, he's the most fun guy to watch when he's himself, and you just want to enjoy it, but you can't fully enjoy it because you're always like, oh god, when's the next one gonna happen? And then it does, because it happens all the time. And I don't know, hopefully you come back from this one and doesn't happen again this year, and he's able to help lead this team on a great run down the stretch and into the playoffs. But you never know with any player.
1: No, but I think especially
0: he gets
1: with
0: hurt
1: him.
0: A lot.
1: Yeah, especially with him. I think that's the one. It's like, especially with him. And I know I saw a little clip of all his injuries. It's just him playing hard.
0: Yep.
1: And that's the unfortunate part about it, because you want your guys to play hard. And he does. He's 100 miles an hour with everything he does, a joyful player. And now you have to, sit and wait for races. First, right now we got to sit and wait on the word. He's definitely not going to play today. Right. But I mean, again, the guys around him has been playing well, especially the guys that we need to play well. We need Osterod to do a little bit more, but we'll talk about Olsen and Ozzie and Michael Steele just playing outstanding. I'm assuming they're going to bump him up to the one hole right now, the way he's playing. And so you just got to continue to be able to build on what you're doing. I mean, they lost the first game of this series. So obviously we talk about the series win streaks that this team wins of series that this team has, still opportunity to go out and do there. We already talked about, when Chris Sale is out there, we kind of automatically want to put an assumption that they're going to win.
0: That hadn't been the case.
1: Yeah.
0: He's lost three out of his last four.
1: But is it him?
0: No, they're not giving him runs. Yeah. Well, the last two, he's looked human.
1: I know they were talking about
0: his, human.
1: They were talking about trying to work on something or control or something.
0: I forgot
1: what I read while I was going
0: about
1: it.
0: He just wasn't super sharp last time out.
1: Sharpness or something like that.
0: And they're getting him, got him a little extra rest and thought that might help, but then it didn't. So this one's on normal rest. So hopefully he's better. Like, I mean, Chris Sale looking human still goes six innings and gives up two runs.
1: Right.
0: You know what I mean?
1: Right.
0: Or three runs or whatever it is. Hopefully he'll look like the normal Chris Sale today and you can get the win. This is the tough part with the Acuña thing too, is like, with guys that get hurt a lot, you can be like, all right, well, we're just going to make him a DH.
1: Right.
0: Or we're going to move him from, center field to right field or something like that. I mean, he's DH, and the same thing happens.
1: He's going to run.
0: You know what I mean? Yeah, he's going to run.
1: Yeah.
0: And there's nothing you can do to prevent it. Like, you would want to prevent it. And maybe,
1: you hit the ball. If it's not a home run or it's not in play, walk.
0: Yeah. It's at a guy, you don't have to run it out.
1: Yeah, or something like that. That's not going to happen.
0: No, it's not going to happen.
1: Yeah.
0: And then also everyone would be like, see, he doesn't hustle.
1: Yeah. Well, he was told not to.
0: He told not to hustle.
1: Yeah, he's told not
0: so
1: to.
0: So they could play tomorrow.
1: Yeah.
0: I would rather him not hustle on balls like that so he could play today. But again, you can't tell a guy to do that.
1: No.
0: But anyway, if we hear anything about the update on his hamstring today, we'll let you know. They did DFA Carlos Carrasco, so that happened again.
2: Cookie.
0: Yeah, Abe still loves calling him Cookie, so Abe's going to call him Cookie on his way out the door.
1: Why the hell do you call him the grown man Cookie?
0: I guess it's his nickname, but...
1: Oh, is it?

0: Yeah.
1: It's not, I promise, it's not just me calling
2: now,
1: that.
2: Now, Abe didn't just call him Cookie as like a pet name. No, it's a nickname. And I don't know where it came from. Maybe he enjoys cookies.
0: I don't know. I just never heard a grown man call Cookie.
2: I just don't think he's all that good. Yeah. So I'm glad he's not on the team anymore.
1: I mean, he'll be back. Like, this is like the fourth time.
2: Don't be wishing Cookie back on me.
1: He'll be back in minor league deal. Please call him up.
2: We don't need it to. We're, you know what I mean? He's Abe, like, he was good in Cleveland 12 years ago. So Abe's got a soft spot for him.
0: All right. Well, I mean,
2: he sucks here. So. Yeah, he, see you later.
0: Yeah, you can get him. You can get him the hell up out of here for that one. But yeah, it is what it is, man. But that damn, that sucks. That really, really does.
2: Yes, it does. I'm so tired of talking about Ronald Acuña being hurt. It's the worst.
0: Yes.
2: All right, we'll come back. We'll get to what's trending here on a hump day. 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

0: good. What else was good? There was a great throw from Eli White in right field when he came in to replace Ronald. Unfortunately, Eli White was in right field because he had to be out there when Ronald came out of the game. Austin Riley got picked off first base, and the bullpen blew a game, which sucks. Now, they made some moves today. They did DFA Carlos Carrasco. They did reinstate J.R. Richie. I do wonder, and Grant McCauley's got some great stats right here. He'll join us in the 1 o'clock hour today. Grant's got some great stats on Grant Holmes. Grant Holmes' first time through the lineup, they bat 181, and he strikes out one out of four guys.
1: Okay.
0: The second time through the lineup, they bat 317.
1: Okay.
0: And he doesn't strike out nearly as many guys. And then the third time through the lineup, they bat 170. So I don't know. But the second time through the lineup against Grant Holmes, teams tee off. And obviously, he didn't get a third time through the lineup last night because they got him out of the game pretty early. Maybe Grant Holmes is a middle reliever.
1: Maybe. Or maybe he's an opener.
0: Yeah.
1: Maybe. I don't know. And I know yesterday we did the, you know what it was? We did the double finger cross.
0: Oh, yeah. That's Bryce Elder's thing.
1: Yeah, man.
0: We jinxed him.
1: Yeah. Yeah. Yeah, well.
0: It's our fault it took him 10 years to get to the majors out of the minor leagues.
1: But,
0: Anyway. But J.R. Richie's back up, so I don't know what exactly that'll mean for the rotation. Maybe they go six. Maybe they do something with Grant Holmes. I'm not sure. But
1: what would you do with him?
0: Middle relief.
1: I'm just saying, right now?
0: Yeah. Let him do what Carrasco is doing.
1: I know I saw Grant say something this morning about Waltrip. He's going up to Double-A and everything. So obviously he's on his way back, mending from the bodies in his elbow. But yeah, I mean, it was funny as hell when you just read that stat because he starts well. And he started well yesterday.
0: He did. Yeah, he was great through the first three.
1: And then.
0: First time through.
1: Yeah. And then you're like, okay. Because.
0: Home run.
1: I mean, and it seemed like, wasn't the first batter after that was a home run?
0: The second batter.
1: Okay.
0: So the first guy got on base.
1: Yes.
0: The leadoff batter got on base, and then Vargas hit a home run. So okay. Immediately the second time through the lineup. And then again, obviously it sucks to lose the game. I guess if you're going to lose a game, at least lose it to a good story. Kid making his major league debut last night after a devastating injury in college baseball a couple years ago. His folks are in the stands last night to see Brady Montgomery hit that walk-off. I mean, you don't want to lose, but
1: it's
0: at least
1: cool.
0: It's a cool story.
1: It was really cool. I just watched the video. You know, like you say, his pops is up there with the Frank Thomas jersey on and everything.
0: Love that.
1: And I mean, you think about, you know, you're trying to get up to the show, your first time up at the big show, your family comes in for it, and you damn hit a walk-off home run. I mean, you can't write a better, more fun story. I hated that it had to be against us, but at the same time, still a cool story.
0: It's funny because last week we were talking about how there was a pitcher making his major league debut for, I don't remember, the Reds or something, who they were playing last week, and he was awesome. Came in out of the bullpen, was great for like four innings, and Abe had this list of guys, like, when guys make their major league debuts pitcher-wise against the Braves, they're great. Mm-hmm. The Braves are amazing against aces.
1: Mm-hmm.
0: They'll run your ace out of the building, which tonight, by the way, is who the White Sox have on the mound. But the major league debut guys give the Braves trouble. I guess it works for hitters, too.
1: Is it major league debut guys and guys that are from here?
0: And guys.
1: Is it guys from Atlanta?
0: Yeah, that too.
1: Yeah.
0: That's tough, though, because everybody's from here. Every team has three guys on it from Georgia, at least, and then one from Atlanta. All right, let's hear from Kevin Stefanski talking about getting the Drake London contract done.
2: No, I think I understand that sentiment, and surely, you know, I think Drake represents all the things that we believe in terms of how you play this game, how you approach this game, how important this game is to him, how important his teammates are to him, but also all those type of decisions that Ian and Matt make are based on the circumstances, based on the timing, those type of things.
0: I love that answer because, you know, with stuff like that, new regimes and stuff, we always want to make it something else.
1: Right.
0: It's like, oh, this is them putting their flag in the sand, saying this is a... No, it's just a really good player who's up for a contract.
1: Yeah,
0: who's got a market rate.
1: Is that simple?
0: Yeah, it is.
1: It is. I mean, it's that simple.
0: Yeah.
1: It's more
0: fun if it's something else.
1: Yeah.
0: But it's they got to make a statement about who the sort of guy that they like. Like, no, he's a great player who's up for a contract.
1: Yeah. And so we gave it to him. And
0: simple.
1: I'm sure, and again, it was something that was, you know, you get to know guys and things like that. And then, you know, especially when you come with a new regime and you get around this young man. I mean, a contract extension for Drake was going to be done this year, no matter who the coach was.
0: Yeah. If it was Stefanski, if it was Raheem, if it was Terry Fontenot, if it was Ian Cunningham, if it was me and you.
1: Yes.
0: He was going to get a contract extension
1: this summer.
0: And it was going to be right there in the market of the top paid wide receivers.
1: I'm happy for Drake. Well deserved.

0: I said this yesterday. We were talking Monday. We were talking about this is a 100 catch, 1,300 double digit, 8 to 10 touchdowns like contract. This is what the expectation for him is. And you know, I'm sure. No, he's up for it. I mean, he's a really, really good player, still growing at the position because he's still a very young player. And his ability to play inside, outside also is something like that. He's very quarterback friendly. That's a great thing for him. He high points the ball. He's a hand catcher. He's faster than you think he is. And what I love about it is that he's still young, and he gives you a reliable player at the wide receiver position.
1: Yep.
0: Period.
1: Yep.
0: Period.
1: That's it. That's what it is.
0: Yeah.
1: That's why you pay him.
0: Yeah. I mean, it seemed like a no-brainer.
1: It was.
0: Yeah.
1: It was. That's probably why it got done when it got done. No holdouts, no drama, no nothing. All right, here's Georgia AD Josh Brooks talking trash, laying down the law on what they're going
2: to
1: do.
2: I've got nothing against the young man. I've got nothing against Texas Tech, but we've got to stand our ground for something in this game right now in terms of we have rules, we have eligibility guidelines. If we're going to let local courts and local states and in local courts determine eligibility, then we've lost our way. We can't just have things going court to court, state to state, county to county, and playing by different rules. We've got to agree to play under one uniform set of rules. So for me, it's an important time for us to take a stand for that and find a pathway to move forward, because this isn't going to work.
0: Do you think this situation will unite the people, or will bring stuff together, or will, you know?
1: Well, I think it has brought people together.
0: But making permanent changes.
1: No.
0: Okay.
1: No. I think it's easy and popular to do that.
0: Right.
1: Today or yesterday or whenever it was. It makes your fan base happy or whatever. Like, it's the right thing to say. He's right. Everything that he said there is right.
0: Right.
1: But we also have been here for a while, right? Like, Brendan Sorsby getting granted the injunction to play even though he gambled is maybe like the worst example. But we've been here for a while now of chaos and needing rules and doesn't need to go to court every time somebody disagrees with the rules and all that stuff. And we've known they needed to get unified from a rules perspective since before we got to NIL, because we knew how crazy it could get, and then it didn't, and it got crazy.
0: Do you think that they underestimated how it was going to get?
1: Probably.
0: You think so?
1: Yeah.
0: No.
1: Probably. I don't think that they would have willingly just sort of waltzed into this reality like they have.
0: Yeah.
1: But they did. You know what I mean?
0: Yeah.
1: But again, that's all fine and good. Josh Brooks to say that. We say that. Everybody says that. But he's one of the people that actually is in a position of prominence
0: that could do something,
1: maybe, or at least have a solution.
0: Because I know that,
1: like, I agree with that. What's your solution?
0: The Big 12 talking heads, the guys that oversee all the stuff they're talking about. They had a call yesterday and things like that. My whole thing is, and you're talking about it off air. This to me seems like the only way he won't play this year if Texas Tech's like they grow a conscience, like, you know what, I can't do this. Because Dan Wetzel, is that his name, Dan Wetzel, the writer?
1: And there's more of a chance of me growing 6 inches and playing in the NBA than there is of him not, of them voluntarily not letting him play college football.
0: What's the sports writer? Is it Dan Wetzel?
1: Mm-hmm.
0: He was talking this morning. Like we say, he said, of all the major leagues in the world, he was like NFL, NBA, he said Premier League, there's no place where if you gamble on the sport, the team, your team that you'll play.
1: Yeah.
0: Nowhere.
1: Nowhere.
0: It's first time.
1: Yeah. Only college football.
0: Only college football.
1: 2026.
0: Only college football.
1: Yeah.
0: And I was like, damn.
1: That's right.
0: This is an example like, they would let Pete Rose play again.
1: If he was a college football player.
0: No, but I'm saying that's like if the MLB would let him play again.
1: Right, but that they wouldn't.
0: That would never happen.
1: Because they're at least as bad as all the other leagues are in various different ways. At least they have this one right.
0: Yes.
1: You know what I mean?
0: Yes.
1: The college football can't even do this, and it's because of the way that they're governed. Obviously, it's because the NCAA is supposedly the ruling body.
0: No, they're not.
1: But they have no authority.
0: Yes.
1: Yeah, exactly.
0: When did the ruling body get
1: no authority.
0: When did they get...
1: There's no rules.
0: When did they get it snatched? When they get their double-A snatch.
1: Like the moment? Because it's been like bit by bit.
0: Right.
1: It's a little inch by inch.
0: Right.
1: You know? And now it's gone. Yeah. Now they're a Ken doll. I don't know. I mean, there's been a lot of different little... I don't know what the biggest one was. This one feels like it's the biggest one.
0: This one seems like it, but I mean...
1: But...
0: Like, you just don't walk like... Sometimes, you know how you play... you have brothers, so I don't have none, but y'all, you know... Nut shot each other?
1: Yeah.
0: Yeah.
1: That was a little cup check.
0: Like, when did that start?
1: What do you mean? In my family?
3: I think it started. It didn't feel like massive at the time, but I think it all led to this. It probably started when the O'Bannons won their case.
1: Could be.
0: Okay.
1: Yeah, could be. There's

0: So there's a lot of these legal moments where the NCAA has been taken to court and they lose. And then they lose.
1: Have they won a single case since they lost the O'Bannon one, though?
0: No,
1: you know what I mean? Like, it feels like...
0: Not an important one. Not an important one.
2: Did they win against Aguilar?
0: Yeah.
1: honestly, I blame his lawyer for having a bad case.
0: How do you lose?
2: Exactly.
0: That guy's got to be the worst lawyer in America.

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1: Let them damn basketball players from overseas come to play basketball at LSU, then it's officially over.
2: Wait, that's when it's officially over? Because I thought this is when it was officially over.
1: No, what I'm saying is, like, these dudes are grown-ass men.
2: I know, but that the point that you just made, though, was the point, though.
1: Yeah.
2: Because we keep being like, this is it. No, it isn't.
1: No, it isn't.
2: No, it isn't. Because you know why? Because we're going to watch. Because when Brendan Sorsby serves his 2-game suspension and plays Houston in week 3, you know what I'm going to be doing?
1: What's that?
2: Watching that damn game, because I want to see how he plays.
1: Yeah, I mean, he's a damn good player, man. What am I looking at, right? Dukes and Bell is hitting the road today for a special broadcast at Buffalo's Cafe in Hiram. Join there from 2 to 6 as they get you ready for Game 4 of the NBA Finals and look forward to the opening day of the World Cup. That's today, 2 to 6, Buffalo's Cafe in Hiram. Dukes and Bell.
2: All right, we'll get back into a little bit of NBA Finals stuff coming up next. I don't think that there's going to be any retaliation against Wemby, but it'd be pretty funny if there was. I don't know what it would look like. I had a buddy text me and say, maybe Alvarado's going to tie his shoelaces together. That'd be a good trick. He's very tall. We'll be right back. 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
7: We're 20 minutes away from getting back into some NFL conversation. NFL No Huddle to kick off the noon hour. Got some fresh Bijan Robinson audio, as well as some more from Alex Van Pelt talking about the quarterback competition and whatnot, at least from a timeline perspective. He gave you some stuff that's really kind of tangible about what they're looking for from the calendar. So we'll get there in about 20 minutes. Obviously, Grant McCauley going to join us in the 1 o'clock hour, as he always does, to talk Braves after the Braves unfortunately dropped game one of the series with the White Sox last night. If, I don't know, by then we'll know anything further on Ronald Acuna's hamstring injury, but obviously we'll ask Grant about it. And we'll get back into some NBA final stuff in just a minute.
8: I'll tell you the funniest thing about yesterday was, I know we got the sound, and I know it's in the NFL to hurry, but Kyler Murray's, his comments on the quarterback competition was just so funny to me yesterday because, you knew here, bruh. You know what I mean? And I understand, I agree with what he said, Andy.
7: Let's just hear it.
8: Because I agree.
7: I haven't heard it.
8: Because, hey, Bo, just play it for me, dog. Because it's just number 31. Because it's so true.
7: Okay.
8: And it reminds me of what's going to happen here.
7: Okay, interesting. Yeah, because there are some similarities between that situation and this one.
8: Only difference is that the guy that he's competing with, where they're together.
7: Mm-hmm.
8: Michael is doing some of the stuff, and Tua's doing everything.
7: Right.
8: So it's kind of funny. But yeah, it's so Kyler Murray.
7: Okay, here's Kyler.
9: Yeah, I mean, me personally, I'm not really too worried about the competition side of things, honestly. But to answer your question, yes. Like, I mean, the competitor that I am, obviously everybody out here, you know, holds themselves to a high standard. And that's the unfortunate part when you do have days where you feel like, you know, well, I wish I had that back. I wish I had that throwback. Whatever it is, coach is reminding you, staying on you about, hey, this is the learning phase. This is, you know, you are new to this. You got to give yourself that grace, you know, and take it with a grain of salt because this is the time we're trying to get better. So it's all a part of the process.
8: Yeah, and but the part that I wanted to hear was the part he was talking about. Basically, he was like, "Yeah, and because I don't get enough reps, because I'm already behind. I don't get enough reps in this quarterback competition." And so you're basically telling I'm better than this guy,
7: which he is.
8: But why am I having to split reps with him?
7: Yeah,
8: because he's y'all first round pick.
7: Yeah, just to save some face,
8: you know what I'm saying?
7: Make him feel better. Yeah,
8: and that's basically what Kyle's saying. He's absolutely correct.
7: It's weird they're handling it like a college football quarterback competition, so the guy won't enter to the transfer portal.
8: Yeah, why you brought Kyle
7: McCarthy can't enter the transfer portal.
8: You didn't bring Kyler Murray to be in a competition with him. Now, you brought Tua to be in there with Michael because Michael's hurt.
7: Yeah.
8: But you didn't bring Kyler Murray in to compete with JJ for the starting quarterback job.
7: Yeah, that's the biggest difference between the two of them.
8: That's the biggest difference,
7: That's not really now. It's not really a competition, but they're pretending it is. And I don't know why.
8: But
7: I don't know what the point that is.
8: But that's kind of what he's talking about. It's like,
7: whereas this one... is really a competition, and they're saying that it is.
8: Yeah, but
7: that one's not actually a competition.
8: So that's why I'm like, that's why he said, because like, why am I spending reps with this guy?
7: Yeah.
8: I'm better than this guy.
7: That's right.
8: Everybody knows he's better than the guy. I think the receivers are, I think when you listen to Big Time, the receiver, when he talks about it, like, we know Kyler Murray is going to be the guy.

0: guy too. Mm-hmm. But to your point, and think of it, just like you just said, it does seem like they're trying to prevent him from going in the transfer.
1: Well, they're doing like what Kirby does.
0: Yes.
1: When he doesn't have like the named starter, and he's like, well, I don't know. They're both playing great. You know what I mean? Because you don't, now it's not the same now because it's only one transfer portal.
0: Yeah.
1: But a lot of college coaches have done this in the transfer portal era where you have to, you know, massage the guy's feelings.
0: We can't hurt JJ's feelings. Can't,
1: but that seems like what's happening. They can't hurt JJ's feelings.
0: Yeah, man.
1: Because there's no other, I mean, you know, because who knows? Kyler might get hurt and JJ would have to play. But whether JJ's feelings are hurt or not, JJ is going to have to play if Kyler gets hurt.
0: It shouldn't have to matter.
1: It shouldn't matter. No, it shouldn't matter. But it does. It's these days, Randy. You know what it is. You got to walk softly with all these guys.
0: Yeah, I don't get it.
1: Yeah, no, I don't either. It was the funny thing. I don't know if, I think you were gone when we were doing this, but there's like some, the relationship is awkward between the two of them. And yeah, of course
0: it's supposed to be.
1: Of course it's awkward.
0: Yes.
1: Because Kyler's there to take his job.
0: Yeah. But the awkwardness, a part about it is reason why, well, that's the funny part about it. It's not awkward. It's supposed,
1: when it's awkward.
0: But it's not really that it's awkward. I don't like him and he don't like me. Yeah, there's nothing awkward about it.
1: Well, but sure.
0: Yeah.
1: It doesn't have to be.
0: Yeah.
1: I like that. That's what it should be. If it's actually a competition, I want this job, you want this job, we don't have to be best friends. Tua and Michael Penix sound like they're best friends.
0: Do they?
1: Fine. They can't stop raving about each other.
0: Oh,
1: the professionals
0: they
1: are and all that kind of stuff. Which is also how they are as people, and that's fine. But I prefer it when they don't like each other.
0: Yeah, but
1: I don't like you. I want the job. Kiss my ass.
0: But I think that's one of the things where you got to put on for Joe Patrick and them.
1: I guess.
0: You don't have to. What I'm saying, but that's, you know, that's the thing that you want to have. You know, a good working. Because you should, even though it's awkward, you should have a good working relationship.
1: I just remember when Russell Wilson and Matt Flynn were in their quarterback competition, and Russell Wilson was asked if they're looking at tape together, and he goes, I'm not watching tape with him.
0: Yeah. But that's why.
1: Because I'm trying to take his job.
0: And the thing about it, maybe I have listened to the wrong clips of Michael and Tua, because when I heard Michael's clip about the competition, it didn't look like Michael and Tua were friends.
1: Oh, it didn't?
0: Yeah, it didn't sound like it to me.
1: I can't stop raving about each other.
0: I haven't heard that. It must have happened last week when I went here.
1: Especially Tua.
0: Because I didn't hear nothing like that.
1: What did you hear?
0: I just heard the way Michael sounded. He's like, I'm going to do what I got to do.
1: Michael's more kind of understated anyway. He's not going to really say much. But, look, I hope behind the scenes they're feeling like that. We don't need buddy.
2: You know, the other one that got a little weird the past day or two is in Vegas, where Cousins refuses to, like, allow himself to be called a mentor to Fernando Mendoza.
0: As he should.
2: They kind of been in line for a while, and then he's like, it's a bit of a reach to consider me a mentor.
0: As he should.
1: Well, because he's trying to play.
0: Yeah, as he should. That's why we went back all the way back to, was Ryan Tannehill and Malik, wasn't it?
1: I don't know who said it first, but the answer was right then, and it's right now.
0: Yeah.
1: It's not your job.
0: It's not my damn job. You see these coaches? It's their damn job.
1: I'll be a good teammate.
0: Yes.
1: That extends itself this far.
0: Yeah.
1: Like, I don't have to do extra stuff. I'm not arm around. I'm not under wing, whatever. Like, they can happen at other positions, because other positions, multiple guys get to be on the field at the same time.
0: Yes.
1: Quarterback, there's one.
0: One.
1: Especially when they're competing for the starting job and the future of the franchise, like what's happening in Minnesota, well, kind of, and here as well. But anyway, Kyler's going to win that job.
0: Yeah. It's not even, I don't think he's winning the job. It's Kyler's job.
1: Yeah,
0: It's Kyler's job.
1: Now, I do, you know, that is also a similarity that I see. I do think it'll be a competition between Tua and Penix, but I think the new guy's going to win the job here, too.
2: But if we all agree that it's Kyler's job, and I agree with you both, no competition, then why isn't he getting the reps?
1: I don't know.
2: Would it be beneficial at this point in the offseason if he were?
1: I think he's fine at this point. You know what I mean?
2: He obviously doesn't feel that way. Or he wouldn't have brought it up, right?
1: But we can't say it's no big deal for Penix to be resting on days in June and then be like, it's a big deal for Kyler to be getting.
2: Yeah, but again, it's
1: you know what I mean?
2: But it's a real competition here. It's not there.
1: Right. I don't know. I guess it's about JJ's feelings. I don't know.
0: Whatever.
1: What exactly? Whatever.
0: Whatever. NBA playoffs tonight.
1: Yes.
0: NBA playoffs.
1: Finals.
0: Game four. I think we talked about it on the game three. Just seemed like it was so much going on outside of it just being a basketball game.
1: Yeah, it was a whole circus.
0: A whole thing. And is it before and now? It seemed like it can go back to just being a basketball game.
1: Yeah, I hope so.
0: We don't care who's there.
1: I do wonder how much
0: like
1: the guys does that affect the game. You know what I mean? Hopefully not that much.
0: I hope not. But I think my biggest thing that I don't want tonight to be is the referees being the damn story.
1: I agree.
0: Because that's all people have been talking about for the last 2 days. The mush, the Mike

0: Brown, talking about the free throw discrepancies, all these different things. I just don't want that to be a part of tonight.
1: Yeah,
0: I just don't.
1: To be honest with you. Like, obviously, I think the Wemby face push should have been a foul. I think he should, I mean, you know. I don't know that it needed to be a flagrant or whatever, but I think it should have been a foul. It wasn't. Okay. Outside of that, I thought the game was really well officiated.
0: But
1: I thought the teams were really physical, and I thought that the refs allowed them to be.
0: But the thing about
1: I think that's great.
0: But they've been sitting around listening for the last 2 days what's going on.
1: That's my only
0: I haven't had an issue with the officiating.
1: I just thought game two was officiated worse than game three.
0: I just don't want them to be a part of it.
1: Mm-hmm.
0: And you know what I mean? I don't want them to call the game tighter. I don't want them to, you know, have to you know, set the tone. I don't like when referees set the tone for a game.
1: Yeah, I mean, right.
0: Okay.
1: Unless somebody comes out and does something stupid
0: early. Like, oh, we see how they're going to call this game right now. I don't want that. I just don't want that right there. My thing is, you know, the retaliation, all that. Get out of here, soft ass. If ain't nobody retaliating,
1: yeah, no one's going to do that.
0: You know, because the thing about it is, now the referees are going to be looking at that closer.
1: Well,
0: so
1: not only that, but if you
0: come set a screen on Wemby, okay, you can screen him.
1: Yeah,
0: you know.
1: But if somebody does something dumb, they're going to get kicked out of the game,
0: and
1: then you're going to cost your team a chance to win.
0: Yeah.
1: If the Knicks win, they're up 3-1.
0: Yes. Why the hell do I need to retaliate?
1: Yeah.
0: Okay, everybody gets mushed.
1: Let's retaliate by winning the championship.
0: Yeah.
1: That would be the best retaliation possible. If they, I don't see them doing anything sort of outside the lines in this one. And I hope that they don't. And I hope that the refs aren't on alert because of what anybody said. And I don't think that they will be, because I do think that it's been a pretty well officiated series by and large. I just think it's two really evenly matched teams that have played three really good games.
0: Five points in three games.
1: And it very easily could have gone. I mean, I felt like San Antonio probably, well, I don't know. They had to come back down double digits in the fourth quarter, but it felt like they were going to win game two. And then it kind of felt like the Knicks were going to end up getting game three. Those games went the opposite direction. But again, that's what great series are. I hope that that's what tonight is again. And I have no reason to think that it won't be. The difference to me tonight is going to be if the Knicks kind of other guys don't show up the way that they did in game three, you're going to have – Bridges has to play
0: better. Bridges got to play better.
1: He has to play – if they're going to win the championship, Bridges has to play the way that he was.
0: He was in foul trouble early in game three.
1: Absolutely.
0: Anobi was great.
1: Mm-hmm.
0: That's when they're good. They need to go back to the play the way they played before. You know, when they went on this 13-game win streak, they need to get Cat involved. He has not scored a point in three fourth quarters.
1: That is correct.
0: Yes.
1: Which is why it's always dumb to be doing NBA Finals MVP stuff after one or two games anyway.
0: Yep.
1: But that makes it the dumbest.
0: Yes.
1: He hasn't scored in the
0: fourth
1: quarter.
0: He's scored in the fourth quarter.
1: He's playing well.
0: Jalen Brunson
1: hasn't played in the fourth quarter.
0: As many assists as he has turnovers.
1: Yeah.
0: He's shooting 30. Like, he's getting his point total. He's just getting, I read this morning, 81 shots.
1: 81 shots, 83 points.
0: Yes.
1: Yeah.
0: Like,
1: as many assists as turnovers.
0: Yes.
1: But they're hounding his ass, man.
0: They're on him, dude.
1: If he wasn't as good as he is, it would be way worse than that.
0: Yeah, and the thing about it, they're playing him tough. I love this stuff, Castle. I mean, this dude, he's a tough-minded guy. But then, okay, let's switch somebody else on him. You know, and I think that's the biggest thing with them is that they're making him uncomfortable. And what happens when, you know, eventually you wear down. He ain't the biggest dude in the world, but his biggest asset when he gets to his spots is he likes to push off. Well, he's not pushing them. They're not going anywhere.
1: Yeah, you can't.
0: And they're making the shot so tough for him. And so my thing, who comes out aggressive more, him or Wemby? Because we understand when Wemby comes out aggressive, San Antonio's a different team. We understand that. Just like in game three, comes out two dunks in the layup to start the game. What was that? When Jalen Brunson comes out aggressive and he's making it, he's going to be aggressive, but it's like, is he making the shot? Because one of these games, he's going to go off and he's going to be efficient and all those different things. Is it tonight? Is it going to be, you know, because I know Steph Castle said, yeah, we're going to win tonight. We're going to win the next game. We're going to win the next game.
1: Great.
0: All right. Good.
1: That's
0: good.
1: Exactly the mentality you should have.
0: Good.
1: That's the kind of, and that's what he looked like in the fourth quarter, too. Yeah. They got him the ball in that must foul situation because they knew he was the guy they wanted on the free throw line.
0: Mm-hmm.
1: That's a hell of a amount of trust for a 21-year-old. You know what I mean?
0: Yeah.
1: For a guy who's in his second year to be like, yeah. And it was Fox that kicked it to him, too.
0: And he was standing there. He stood right up there. And
1: he nailed him.
0: Okay. Just no pressure.
1: Didn't touch the rim.
0: Fox is another one. Like, he's got to stay aggressive and play better and all those things. But he hit big shots down the stretch. We talked about it, like, late in the game. Put the ball in his hands. Let him settle things down. All right, guys. We're up by five. All right. We got up by five. 2.5 minutes left. Let's get in our offense. Let's do a high screen roll or high whatever it is with Wemby, and Wemby take a good shot.
1: I'm interested to see what Wemby looks like, just because in the OKC series, on days where they just had the one day off, he looked like he had donated plasma those days.

0: Like he looked exhausted in those games, which is, I mean, again, I know he's playing more minutes than he's ever played before. And he also is asked to do everything. Like you just said, he's setting high screens and then rolling all the way to the basket from the half court. Mm-hmm. And then also defending the entire paint on the other side of the floor. Like, if they had one of those little monitors on him, throughout the game, he probably runs 10 miles the whole game, the amount of action that he has. So if he looks tired tonight, then he's not going to be able to do the kind of stuff that he did to start game three, right? I mean, don't look tired. You're young, right? That's what you say. But like, he looked like that against OKC multiple times for no explanation that I have other than he was.
1: Right.
0: You know?
1: I mean, he played the whole fourth quarter last game.
0: I know.
1: You know? And he's gonna have to be, this game is going to come down to the wire.
0: Totally.
1: Probably.
0: Absolutely.
1: And so he's going to have to play. He's going to be 40 plus this game.
0: And if he looks tired, they're going to get beat.
1: Yeah.
0: Because that's what happened in those games against OKC.
1: He's going to, again, because of the way they're playing it and everything, Josh Hart's, he's got to go off tonight. Josh Hart's got to take advantage of those things. But the thing about it, if he has it going, you got to feed the ball. Like, don't go away from the hot hand. I know it's Josh Hart and all those different things, but he's capable, and we've seen when he's given opportunity and when he's making his shots how difficult it'd be.
0: Spurs have to shoot better from three, too.
1: And Dylan Harper has to shoot better from three.
0: Harper,
1: as much as I love him,
0: he was 1 of 8 from three.
1: Yeah.
0: De'Aaron Fox was 0 of 5 from three. Steph Castle was 2 of 5, but obviously one of those was that incredibly important prayer late in the game that went in that helped them win. Those guys can't go a combined 3 of 18 from three. If that happens again, they're probably going to lose. Yeah. Or don't take as many. Like, De'Aaron Fox doesn't even seem like he wants to take threes. Don't take any. All right, we'll come back. We'll get to an NFL no huddle to kick off the noon hour. 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
7: Braves lost to the White Sox last night, 6-5 in 10 innings. 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First pitch is at 7:40. In the NBA Finals, the Knicks hold a 2-1 series lead over the Spurs. Game 4 is at Madison Square Garden tonight, and tip is set for 8:30. I'm Allie Mack.
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0: Sports Radio 92.9 The Game, midday show with Andy and Randy with you here. Hump day, noon, halfway to the weekend. Congratulations. It's all downhill from here. We'll get a little bit back into some of that Sorsby fallout. Brent Yormack, Big 12 commissioners, ADs, whatnot, had a meeting. There's a lot of like speculation about what they might do. Maybe even not play them. I don't know. I don't think any of this stuff's going to happen. But anyway, we'll get to that coming up. We'll get to the back page with Bowen and NFL No Huddle as well.
1: Another great hockey game last night.
0: Yeah.
1: And I know that because obviously your father-in-law is a big Carolina fan, right? Now, y'all have a group chat, right?
0: Yeah, like everybody. A family chat.
1: Is y'all one in it with the hockey stuff?
0: No.
1: I know he's doing football. Is it football season that he does a lot?
0: Well, there's like multiple chats.
1: Okay.
0: You know, I think maybe Julie's giving him a hard time. Like, no one cares about the sports stuff except for me and Jake.
1: Right.
0: So now there's a side chat with me and Jake and him.
1: Uh-huh.
0: But I think maybe even Jake's been like, look, Dad.
1: Right.
0: Like, not everybody's retired.
1: Right.
0: You know? Because apparently he was getting frustrated a little bit because he would, like, send us videos, like reels or something.
1: Uh-huh. And nobody would respond.
0: And be like, what do you guys think? And we'd never respond. Uh-huh. It's like, well, yeah, man, we got stuff to do.
1: Right.
0: We got little kids and jobs.
1: Right.
0: Like, you know?
1: Right.
0: Your kids are grown up and you're retired.
1: Yeah.
0: Like, you can watch reels all day. Tell me what you think.
1: Yeah.
0: So I think maybe Jake said something to him about that, too. But so to answer your question, by throwing my father-in-law completely under the bus, no. He's been pretty quiet during the hockey playoffs.
1: Yeah, I thought about it last time. I wonder how Jim is during these playoffs and everything with the group chat because, you know, the one guy and we have a family group chat and everything like that, and it's usually a birthday thing or something like that. But it's always like you always know when Ozzy's about to get popping because not in a bad way, but like either my mama or Auntie Pam, they will have an inspirational, and then it goes from there. Yeah, amen, sister.
0: You always know when what's about to get popping?
1: When your group chat is
0: got it.
1: Yeah, because you're like, oh, damn, do I respond? Because if you respond in the group chat, then somebody, they think you want to talk even more.
0: Mm-hmm.
1: Great job. I know. Should have seen me go out there and do it. Like, all I was saying was a great job.
0: By and large, mm-hmm. I'm a group chat observer.
1: I'm a group chat hater.
0: I'm in them.
1: I hate them
0: families
1: all.
0: They can't, like, get out of my family group chat. You know what I mean? I feel like that would be disrespectful.
1: Yes, definitely. I would never get out of it.
0: Yeah, so I'm in it. But I don't do a lot. Yeah. I might give you a heart every once in a while.
1: Every once in a while. Yes.
0: I might.
1: Yes.
0: But that's it. I'm obviously in this one, and sometimes we'll send stuff here and there, whatever. I sent you guys a picture yesterday because Lily got a new haircut.
1: She looks freaking amazing.
0: We're very excited about it. She wanted bangs for a long time.
1: Yes.
0: She finally talked my wife into letting her cut her hair short and get bangs. Home run.
1: Awesome.
0: Yeah.
1: She looks awesome.
0: She looks beautiful.
1: Yes.
0: So that's one of them. And then I'm in a couple others with friends, but for the most part, I just kind of observe and read, kind of like how I am on Twitter. Yeah. I just read it. Yeah. Because if I engage, only bad happens. By and large, like, especially Twitter. Like, if you tweet, no matter what it is, you'd be like, boy, I love the smell of fresh cut grass.
1: Yeah.
0: Like, yeah, but why do you hate the smell of trees?
1: Yeah.
0: I don't.
1: Or something like that.
0: I don't.
1: It's always that guy.
0: Yeah.
1: So it's always that guy.
0: So I just don't tweet anymore. Although somebody did make a picture of you and me on a tandem bicycle yesterday.
1: They did.
0: I did have to tweet that.
1: Oh, yeah. I didn't see it because a lot of people don't have my new Twitter.
0: Yeah. So. Which. Great.
1: Yeah. Yeah. A lot of people don't have a Twitter.
0: You know what? Can you hook me up with those Russians? Your Twitter hack actually sounds kind of amazing.
1: But no, the funniest thing about that is like people who know me. Like, and so Channing Crowder Channing called me. When did I leave? I left on Thursday. So I think I dropped Nico off that Tuesday. So Channing calls me when I'm on the way back. He's like, Matt. I was like, what's up, man? You got a guy hacked, bruh? I was like, yeah. He's like, I do that one, yo ass. You don't talk like that. And so Channing, he sent me a screenshot while I was on vacation. Channing is interacting with the bot who took my.
0: Yeah.
1: Yeah. And found out who the person was. Some white lady.
0: Yeah, you're a white lady now.
1: Yeah, white lady. And so I was just cracking up because, I mean,
0: Rhonda.
1: It was such a vulgar chat the way Channing was talking to this person.
0: Me too.
1: Yeah.
0: That's what I was saying in the DMs because they were trying to get me to vote for that podcast thing.
1: Yeah, man.
0: And I told them what they could do with it.
1: Dude, I was cracking up, man.
0: Yeah, but I did. Yeah, that happened last week. They turned you into a white.
1: Yeah, woman, yeah, yeah, so. Yeah.
0: Well, interesting.
1: Yeah. Very interesting. Better than, I guess, the alternative. Well, no, I'm about to say better than the alternative. What would be the alternative?
0: I don't know.
1: The most opposite thing from one.
0: Yeah, yeah. I think the alternative's great.
1: Yeah.
0: You're doing great right now,
1: yeah.
0: The way you are. All right, let's get to an NFL No Huddle.
1: It's alternative.

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3: 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All right, now that the Drake London contract is signed, next up is Bijan. Obviously, anytime Bijan steps in front of a microphone between now and when that contract is done, he'll be asked about it, which happened yesterday.
4: See, man. We'll see. You know, it's I'm not that guy to talk about it. You know, I let them handle all that stuff, so we'll see.
3: There you go. That's what you say.
5: Yeah, I mean,
3: it's going to happen.
5: It's going to happen. It's probably happening now. They're probably what is that, dotting I's and crossing T's or all that other stuff. It'll get done. And the best thing about getting a contract, obviously, the big picture of getting a contract, is when both...
3: The money?
5: When both parties want to get it done.
3: Oh, yeah.
5: When both parties want to get a deal done. And so that usually eases the negotiations and things like that. It makes it easier to come to an agreement.
3: Doesn't this feel like an easy negotiation?
5: It does.
3: You know?
5: And organizations like easy.
3: Yeah.
5: And everything. And so, you know, you want this. This is the best player on your team. He checks every box off the field and on the field.
3: Right.
5: Yeah. You want this guy to be part of
3: it. And he's not a receiver or a quarterback or a left tackle or an edge rusher. So you can pay him, you know, market setting contract, but still doesn't break the bank. Like, Bijan Robinson's going to get the most money ever for a running back when this contract is signed. Whether he goes before Jahmyr Gibbs or after. He's going to get the most money, and then whoever goes second will probably get a little bit more.
5: Yes.
3: And it's still going to look like an excellent deal.
5: Because it is.
3: Because
5: he's a running back.
3: Yeah, he's the best player on your team. I mean, if you have a great quarterback, you have a great quarterback.
5: The team team, you want your best offensive player to be your quarterback.
3: You do. Yeah, that would be really great.
5: Yeah.
3: It would really be excellent.
5: Yes. Or maybe secondary.
3: A couple of years. Yeah right. If you had like the best receiver in the world.
5: But that's the thing.
3: And your quarterback was like the third best quarterback, that'd be fine.
5: But it's different because in San Francisco, Brock Purdy, you go Trent, you go Christian McCaffrey, you go George Kittle, and then you probably go him.
3: There might even be somebody else we're leaving out.
5: Yeah.
3: Quarterback gets the most.
5: Yeah.
3: And that's the way that it is. Anyway, that all to say makes it even easier for the Falcons. Anyway, here's Alex Van Pelt, the quarterback's coach, talking about the defined timeline that they want for the quarterback competition.
6: Well, I think it jumps out at you at some point. You've been coaching long enough where you can see a guy take a lead in a competition, and you know that's the natural flow of things. But, it'll come down to who's playing the best ball and when it's time to go.
3: Huh? Yeah. But he also said... that they want it done with a couple weeks remaining
5: did
3: in the offseason. He did, actually. Let's play it. Let's play, if you could play 24. That would be, that's the one.
6: Yeah, I mean, obviously getting, as you're prepping for the last few weeks of the training camp and into the preseason, I think you want to have a good idea. Again, that'll come when it's time to come, really. It's tough to have a competition when both guys aren't competing at the same level right now. So it's hard, and it'll come. It'll happen at some point. Mike's done a great job of getting himself to where he is right now. Really impressive to take 7-on-7 reps and go out and compete. That's been great. But really, there is no competition until we can actually evaluate them equally.
5: Yeah, I mean,
3: that's right.
5: He's absolutely correct. I wonder if Kevin Spence,
3: quit giving timelines.
5: We don't know. We want to start a quarterback 3 weeks before, like a few weeks before the season starts.
3: Yeah, because you now know what we're going to be doing.
5: Yep,
3: we're going to be looking at our watches with a couple weeks before the season.
5: Yeah, like why haven't they named a starting guy yet?
3: Nobody's jumped out.
5: Yeah,
3: nobody's played better. I understand why they want that for a variety of different reasons. I mean, you want a couple weeks to have everybody getting ready with the number one guy. I also think, and they're probably not that concerned with this, but like. Just from an optics standpoint, you want it to look like you're sure.
5: Yeah.
3: You know?
5: But I think, Andy,
3: I don't want to find out Tuesday of week one who the guy is, because that doesn't seem very sure.
5: No, it does not. You don't want, like, after the final preseason game, the name starting quarterback. But I think, the one thing I take away is what he was saying, where Mike is right now. And he's doing 7-on-7, because that's probably what they were all in his process of coming back from his injury. Because I saw today, Daniel Jones, you know what he's going to do all to a training camp? 7-on-7.
3: Yeah.
5: Patrick Mahomes, 7-on-7. They're not doing any team at all. And so that's why I'm not surprised at the fact where Michael is doing and what Michael is not doing. And I would be surprised if he starts doing 11-on-11 next week.
3: Yeah.
5: I would be surprised.
3: I also like that they're handling it that way, because those two guys you just mentioned obviously aren't competing with anybody. They're just competing with time.
5: They want Michael to be as close as he can possibly be for this competition. And if that means he's going to get a scheduled day off, if that means he's not going to do 11-on-11 during minicamp, because they want him to be as 100%. They don't want to rush a process or a step

0: just so you can get him out there in the damn spring. Mm-hmm.
1: Here's Adam Schefter talking about Aaron Donald's potential return.
0: To do what?
2: When you talk to all the people involved, nobody is coming out right now and saying Aaron Donald is coming back. But everybody is acknowledging that it is a possibility.
0: Why?
2: And the fact that it is even a possibility in June tells me that I think there's every possibility it will become more real in July. And I think if and when they present a plan to him as to how he would be used, I think it's more likely than not that he'll be back.
1: Okay. That sounded like a guy who really wants this to go on for a while because it's good for business to talk about. You know what I mean?
0: Yeah, again.
1: All the possibles and probables and whatnots.
0: What does Aaron Donald need to come back for? He has nothing to prove. Aaron Donald is a whatever number one you want to put him at, defensive lineman of all time. This dude's going to be a first ballot Hall of Famer. He has his Super Bowl ring. He has
1: everything.
0: Multiple individual awards.
1: Yeah.
0: He's done everything he can do. And so you're telling me Myles Garrett's going to bring him back?
1: I don't know.
0: I don't know.
1: The first day that the Garrett thing happened, we had an AMA caller bring it up, and I was like, that seems crazy. Mm-hmm. Why would Aaron Donald do this? But, again, the only person who matters in this conversation is Aaron Donald.
0: Yeah. Like, and like, what are you
1: going to... We can want him, but if he wants to come
0: back... What are you
1: going to
0: pay him?
1: They're going to let him.
0: Oh, no, they're not going to say no.
1: You know what I mean?
0: No, they're not going to say no.
1: That's the thing. Like, until we kind of hear Aaron Donald say what he's going to say on this... then we can, people can debate it and they can do all the stuff they want with it. But like, I mean, I would have thought it would have been squashed by now.
0: Yes.
1: But we're still doing this. Yeah. And here we are a couple weeks later and people love it. So
0: man, that man ain't going no damn well, man. But I ain't
1: know. You don't think he'll play?
0: No, I don't. Hey, join Deuce and Bell. This is for next week. Join Deuce and Bell next Tuesday at Twin Peaks and Buckhead as the world's biggest sporting event continues with Carl and Mike. We'll be there for match day from 2 to 6. Michelob Ultra will give away tickets to the South Africa Chesnia match in Atlanta. And they will also enjoy goodies, drinks, scenic views, and Twin Peaks and Buckhead. That's next Tuesday, 2 to 6 on Sports Radio 99 The Game.
1: I know I wouldn't play. I'd be...
0: What the hell am I playing for?
1: I'd be retired. I'd be on the beach.
0: I got a ring. I got my ring.
1: Got a ring.
0: I want two.
1: Two rings. Well, two rings would be good.
0: Two rings would be awesome. He played 3 damn years.
1: He's got $100 million in the bank.
0: He played 3 years.
1: But I still see those videos of him lifting heavy weights.
0: What you going to pay me?
1: And I don't know why.
0: If Aaron Donald comes back, he ain't coming back for $10 million.
1: I know, that's the thing.
0: No, I'm Aaron for
1: He's
0: Donald.
1: Still Aaron Donald.
0: I want my $25 million.
1: Well, they can figure it out.
0: Yeah,
1: they seem to always figure it out. We'll come back and talk about the continued fallout of the Sorsby ruling. Big 12 Commissioner Brent Yormack talking trash about what they might do. We'll see. We'll be right back. 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
3: Green Bay Packers star edge rusher Micah Parsons told reporters yesterday that he most likely won't be able to return to the football field until at least October after his ACL surgery included a procedure in his meniscus as well. The Packers went 9-3-1 before Parsons injured his knee and lost the final four games of the season and were eliminated by the Bears in the wild card round of the playoffs. I'm Adam Abdallah.
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6: The Braves came up short in Chicago last night, falling to the White Sox 6-5 in 10 innings. They'll try to bounce back tonight with Chris Sale getting the start against Davis Martin. And game four of the NBA Finals is tonight in New York. Right now, the Knicks lead the Spurs 2-1. Tip is set for 8:30. I'm Allie Mack.
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9: 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NBA Finals Game 4 tonight. Back into that in just a couple of minutes. As well as the statement from the Big 12's Conference Commissioner Brent Yormark on where they stand with Brendan Sorsby and Texas Tech.
10: City of Atlanta hopes new no turn on red signs will help lower number of people being hit by cars.
9: Yeah.
10: You don't see them, folks?
9: No, they don't, because they don't stop.
10: Yeah,
9: and they just go.
10: So a study from 2022 found that no turn on red signs lead to 92% decrease in drivers failing to yield to the pedestrian. You don't see these folks?
9: Oh, the pedestrians. Hopefully that helps that. I just feel like if you don't see the pedestrians and you don't see the oncoming cars, are you really going to see the no turn on red sign?
10: Yes.
9: Because clearly you can't see it. Clearly you can't see stuff.
10: Yes.
9: Like the people that this is supposed to help don't want help.
10: No.
9: They're unhelpful, bro.
10: I'm going.
9: Yeah, and they're right, or they're going to go. That's my thing, because I'm a rule follower when I'm driving. And sometimes you're at an intersection and it says no turn on red.
10: Right.
9: So you don't turn. Then people will be behind you beeping at you. The sign says no turn on red. I don't know what I'm supposed to do.
10: This light right here.
9: Yeah,
10: that one right there. You can't turn on red. And
9: I didn't make the rule.
10: Yeah.
9: I'm just following it.
10: I was thinking when I'm coming to Midtown, because I only come to Midtown to come here, I want to make two rights. Only one right. Yeah. So I'm like, I'm cool.
9: Yeah.
10: I mean, I don't turn right there. Only time I turn right there when I get here too early and I ain't ready to come in the building yet.
9: Mm-hmm.
10: But I still wait at the sign, wait for it to turn green.
9: Well,
10: and then pedestrians, the thing about it is when the light turns green, the walk sign is there. And so you're like this morning, I'm like, all right, bro. You see I'm trying to turn this big ass truck.
9: Yeah, come on, go ahead.
10: Come on, let's go.
9: Hurry up.
10: Come on.
9: Yeah, no, I know. It's supposed to like limit that stuff that's happening because people are unaware of their surroundings and they're bad drivers. But I just feel like, do you really think that those inattentive, bad driving people are going to be more attentive to a sign?
10: Yeah.
9: Probably not.
10: But this is what I get hit. All right. I mean, I'm pretty sure, and where we are right now, you know, buildings block a lot of the city.
9: Yeah,
10: I'm pretty sure it's people everywhere. And like I said yesterday, wherever you're from, welcome to Atlanta. We are Andy and Randy. Make sure you stay tuned in, 11 to 2.
9: Odyssey app. Take us with you back to Chechia.
10: Yeah. Yeah.
9: We can come. Odyssey app. Bring us with you.
10: Yeah, no, I understand. I understand that. But yeah, if you are in here, you're looking at us because obviously it's going to be tomorrow is the opening ceremony and all those different things for the World Cup, which is so cool to be here. We talked earlier. It was so cool seeing Messi. And then he came in the 7th because all the folks that was in that stadium to see him.
9: Sure.
10: And then I was happy that they let him play because he didn't start. He came in the 7th minute
9: scored.
10: And he scored. And he damn scored.
9: Yeah.
10: Which was crazy.
9: That German guy who's touring the Southeast continues to live tweet his experience.
10: Where's he going?
9: Last night at 1 a.m. he was at Bucky's.
10: Really?
9: Yeah.
10: Oh.
9: Eating some, I think he was eating some.

0: pulled pork on a pile of feed corn.
1: Ah.
0: Which he's doing it, man. Like, they went to Waffle House late night. They went to an SEC stadium to see a game, and they went to Buc-ee's. He's doing the SEC bingo card. Pretty good.
1: He's got to go to Magic, right?
0: Well, I think he's left Atlanta.
1: Oh, he's already gone?
0: Yeah, I think.
1: Oh.
0: Because he's headed to Houston to see, because they're German. And I think the German team plays their first game.
1: Okay, I thought he was here.
2: He did question why he was getting that suggestion as often as he was.
1: Oh, really?
2: Yeah, he did. He did question that.
1: Okay.
2: Should have gone. I love it.
0: Should have gone.
1: Yeah, why'd you imagine, man? I'm sure they got some half-German women in there.
0: Could be.
1: Yeah.
0: You never know.
1: I mean,
0: International flavor.
1: Yeah, it is. They got a little bit of everything. They got a little bit of everything.
0: I guess he missed that one. But he's doing as much as he possibly can as he tours through the Southeast. All right, let me read you the comment from the Big 12 Conference Commissioner as that conference, because they're the ones that the Texas Tech plays in their conference.
1: They do.
0: Right? And everybody else is talking a big game. We're not going to schedule them, whatnot. Those guys schedule them because they play them, because they're in the conference.
1: Right.
0: He said, quote, "We had a thoughtful and productive conversation with our athletic directors today as we continue to work through the broader implications of this situation. Many of our athletics directors voiced their opinions. We will continue to have open and honest dialogue amongst the group until there is something to report. These conversations will remain within the conference." So he said nothing there and told us in the future they will also tell
1: Big
0: us
1: Big 12. So, but there's how many teams in Big 12? 16?
0: They have 16 team. It should be 12, but it's
1: not. But they got 16-team league. There's 15 other people in this damn league that are like, that's some crap.
0: Yeah.
1: Yeah. That's some crap. And that's the issue with it. Now this, and I keep hearing more and reading more on this damn judge, that this injunction. This dude don't care. This dude like, all right, man, what paper I need to sign? All right. Okay. Don't call my ass no more. All right. I'm out. All right. I gave you what you wanted. All right. Make sure that hit the account.
0: If there's any further proof that you need that this judge does not care, they scheduled the appeal date for February 8th.
1: Yes.
0: That's 2 weeks after the college football championship game.
1: Do you think he
0: just
1: knew that?
0: Everybody knows they don't care.
1: Exactly. But do you think he knew that before he made the ruling?
0: Yeah.
1: Oh, no, I think
0: it was all agreed upon.
1: I think, Andy, when this case or whatever came across his desk and they made an emphasis, can you give us till February at least? All right. What's in February? I don't know.
0: Oh, you think he cares so little that he didn't even know that?
1: Yes.
0: That's another level of not caring that I hadn't even considered.
1: Yes.
0: Look, the judge doesn't care. Doesn't matter. They're not going to get anything reversed. Brendan Sorsby's going to play unless Texas Tech says, we don't think that he should because, you know, this isn't right, which isn't going to happen because they just paid all this money to get him there.
1: Yes.
0: And all this money for those lawyers to get him to play.
1: So, yes.
0: He's going to play unless the Big 12 says what?
1: I don't know.
0: We're not going to play you, or the other schools decide they're going to boycott the games.
1: My thing is can they stipulations or something, maybe like scholarship reduction? Can the college football players like, hey, no, we're not going to select you?
0: They probably could do that.
1: Yeah.
0: And I don't know. Somebody brought it up yesterday where they said, like Florida State was held out because their quarterback got hurt.
1: That's true.
0: Right?
1: Mm-hmm. Well, that was 14.
0: If they're allowed to say that we're not going to let you in because your quarterback is hurt, couldn't we say that we're not going to let you in because your quarterback gambled? You know what I mean? Like, they're allowed to make stuff up. Like, that's
1: they do. They do anyway.
0: They do every week. Yeah. So, the college football playoff, I suppose, would be allowed to do that. Now, they've always sort of leaned towards, as far as eligibility stuff goes, they just kind of follow what the NCAA does as far as that goes. The Big 12 could be like, look, if you guys don't want to play Texas Tech, it's not a forfeit.
1: Right.
0: We'll just skip the week. Now, I don't think Fox and ESPN are going to really go for that.
1: That is the thing right there, the TV.
0: I don't think those. And here's the other thing about it, too, is I said this in the first segment. Like, I don't know. Like, Texas Tech was really good last year. I watched them play a few times, obviously watched them play in the playoff. They're a team that's expected to be back in the playoff again this year and probably good. And obviously, the more he plays, the better they'll be. I don't really care one way or the other about Texas Tech watching them on a Saturday in, Saturday out basis. I care more now. I want to see how this guy does. I want to see how teams play him. I want to see how he deals with it. I want to see the conversation surrounding it. Like, unfortunately, which is why this is going to not really matter in the grand scheme of things, I don't think, is like any drama just adds intrigue in these scenarios.
1: Yeah.
0: And if he's able to like play well and they make the college football playoff and this becomes like they're just the villain of all villains.
1: Are they as good as they were last year?
0: I think so.
1: Oh, okay.
0: And with the quarterback supposed to be better.
1: Right. Okay.
0: And they play in the Big 12.
2: I think it's really interesting in terms of.

0: of the college football playoff, because you're right, they're not bound by the NCAA, whatever. If they're really good, they won't leave them out. You kind of have to take them.
1: Right. If they're a
0: I'm interested
1: team.
0: If they're like the ninth best right. team or the 10th best right. team, how they view them at that point. If they're 9-3 or 10-2 out right. of the Big 12 and the discussion there.
1: Yeah, if they're a bubble team, maybe this will be held against them potentially.
2: Yeah, they probably won't be.
1: Yeah, I don't know. I mean, again, it's...
2: is the Big 12 good this year?
1: Utah lost their coach.
2: Yeah.
1: Texas Tech has a billionaire who's funding the whole thing.
2: Yeah.
1: I don't know who else. I haven't gotten to the conference.
0: BYU was really good last year. Yeah. Hank Bachmeyer's back. Like, that's
2: okay.
0: probably the team you're looking at. Okay. Other than that, like Houston,
1: yeah, so there's
0: Arizona.
1: There's a pretty good chance they'll get back.
2: Yeah, that's what I'm saying.
0: They're at worst the second best team.
2: Yeah. So it'll be a pretty good chance they'll get in there. But yeah, the one thing we do know is that if they're leaving this decision up to Texas Tech to feel bad or let outside pressures or, you know, whatever, he's gonna play.
1: Yeah, of course he's gonna play, because Texas Tech just spent all this money to get him to play.
2: I think, you know what, going back to the judge, I think that what's the guy's name from Texas Tech?
1: Cody Campbell.
2: I think Cody had his secretary type up a document, right?
1: Yeah.
2: And put the two game in there and gave it to the judge. Yeah. Here, sign this.
1: And he sent it over. Exactly. Sign
2: this.
1: And he sent it over with $100,000.
2: All right, man.
1: And some season tickets.
2: Hey, did you read it? Read what? They said, put my signature here.
1: Yeah, sure. Yeah. Well, Cody sent it over? Great.
2: Yeah. And that's how he probably said it. Oh, Cody sent it?
1: Oh, Cody sent it? Yeah, come on. Send this thing through.
2: Yeah.
1: Because he wants that Cody donation next time his election cycle comes up. Or I don't know if he runs. I don't know how that judge system works. But, yeah, I mean, of course. That's what the local court thing is. And that's what Josh Brooks was talking about. The fact that we're allowing these things to be settled in local courts.
2: Local.
1: Is hilarious.
2: Local.
1: Yeah. Now he'll play. He'll play. People will boo him. If he plays great, the NFL will be like, look how mentally tough he is. And it'll help his draft stock. And he'll get the $5 million and be a first-round draft pick.
2: Like, I'm trying to...
1: And an endorsement with DraftKings as soon as he's done with college football. Like, I'm calling that one right now. This dude's in DraftKings commercials 12 months from right now. All right. We'll get to the back page with Bo coming up after this. 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
7: 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He's Andy's cousin from Sweden. 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

0: see this one yet.
1: What the hell is going on?
2: Well,
1: I mean, I know what's going on. I know what's going on. How did I start what?
0: By opening up the window.
1: Yeah,
0: you started
1: it. I'm too confined in here, man.
0: So then I'm like,
1: it's too dark in here, man.
0: So I'm like, and I agree.
1: It's too dark in here.
0: I'm like, I like to enjoy my ninth floor view.
1: Yeah.
0: Of that mountain over there.
1: Yes.
0: And so, now we're debating which mountain it is.
1: I
0: don't think it's Stone Mountain, because that's...
1: Where's Stone Mountain at?
0: I think Stone Mountain's over there. But obviously I can't see it, because there's buildings in there.
1: Yeah.
0: But it could be. I mean, I don't know.
3: Where's Gwinnett County? North of Midtown, right? So Stone Mountain is the east of Gwinnett County.
1: It is.
3: You're pointing east of the city.
0: I know, but I'm looking at a map from where we are right now.
1: Okay.
0: Stone Mountain is almost directly east of where we are. I understand what you're saying, but what I'm looking at right there is directly north of where I am. Yes, it is. I have my compass out. I have a compass on my iPhone. I know I have an old iPhone, but it does have a compass on it. Now, I don't know what mountain that is, but maybe there's a different one up there that I don't know about. You know what I mean? We're learning about new mountains right now. But, I mean, again, maybe it is. And if I can be proven incorrect, then I will accept that.
1: Oh.
0: But as of right now, I'm not convinced.
1: We're talking about phones. I think it's time to upgrade, Andy. My little cousin, well, Donna's little cousin, Jose. Oh, that's my main man right there, right? So we were at the house. He comes over. He says, Randy, that's iPhone 7. iPhone, I was like, I guess. He said, I have the same phone. It's like, he said, it was his father. It was Tito, Eddie Boy's phone. And he gave it to his brother, Tutoy, and now he got it. So his phone's been passed down three generations.
0: I know, but I think that's a testament to why you should keep it.
1: Why?
0: Durable. Durability.
1: Dude, this phone old as hell.
0: Don't let these tech oligarchs control us.
1: I'll never let an oligarch control me.
0: Yeah. I'm keeping this phone until they pry it from my cold, dead hands.
1: Yeah, I'm not fine.
0: They probably will the next update.
1: Yeah. Yeah, it's getting there, dude. It's glitching and everything.
0: Oh,
1: man.
0: I know.
1: Yeah.
0: My phone, I can't open Spotify in under 90 seconds. Like, if I'm trying to, I'm like, all right, well, let me sit here for a minute before I turn some music on. Yeah.
1: let me sit here for a minute.
0: I gotta let it. It's either Sweat Mountain, or it could be Kennesaw, is what somebody said on social.

0: media. So it's possible.
1: All right, but see, people on social media can't see out the window you're looking at.
0: I know, you can't.
1: They just said that because Kennesaw Mountain exists.
2: So, Bo, are you saying that's Stone Mountain right there?
1: Yeah.
3: In terms of visibility from where we are, city center, it's way, I don't see it, and I don't know what direction it is, but it's just in terms of pure visibility from where we are, it's way more likely that Stone Mountain than Kennesaw Mountain.
0: All I'm saying is that this is the wrong direction.
2: You thought this was Kennesaw Mountain?
0: No. I thought over there I could see Kennesaw Mountain. Oh. And I think I used to be before there was a building there. Oh. They built that building there. When I used to work at night, the sky would be clear and stuff. I could see better.
2: Okay.
0: But then there's one over there, too. And I mean, I guess it could be Stone Mountain, but I just, my compass says that's due north. And my map says Stone Mountain's east of where we are, of where we're sitting right now.
2: Okay.
0: And I don't know.
3: You're talking about that phone compass that you just talked about needing to be replaced because it.
0: No, what
3: jitterbugs.
0: No, what I said was my compass still works.
3: Compass
0: good.
3: From?
0: From what?
3: Your phone?
0: I know, and what I said about my phone was the compass still works good. The Spotify isn't working very good. But
3: and you know the compass is accurate based on what?
0: I don't know. I hate this conversation with almost every fiber of my being. Let's get to the back page with Bo.
4: Bringing you the stories that didn't make the cut anywhere else in the show.
0: 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Hello, Bo.
1: Chris Perez is the guy that we can blame. Saw Carlos Carrasco eating cookies and milk in the dugout in 2011. And decided to just call him Cookie.
2: Okay.
1: So not all as overcomplicated as we want to make him. That's also not a very fun story for why you named somebody Cookie, but it stuck with him.
2: I call James Cook Cookie.
1: Yeah, you do.
2: Yeah, I did.
0: But that's, you know. But that's his last name.
2: Yeah.
0: You're not talking about
2: I'm not giving him
0: a
2: nickname.
0: Sweet treat.
2: You know what I'm saying?
0: Yeah.
2: Call me a Cookie.
1: There we go. Mystery explained.
0: There you go. Well, he's gone. So hopefully we don't have to. We spent a lot of time on Carlos Cookie
1: on
0: Carrasco.
1: Cookie. Well, that's a sign of having a good team is that the guys you got to talk about are the guys that we exile off the island.
0: That's
1: true. So,
2: now get out of here.
1: Speaking of kind of exiling off the island, don't know if he did it, don't know if we did it, who cares? But had this not been Freddie Freeman, I wouldn't be playing this. But the fact that I heard this and this happened kind of blows my mind about today's baseball.
5: Freeman to center field, a base hit. Number 2,500 in his career as the Dodgers pour it on in Pittsburgh. The first major league hitter in 7 years to reach this mark.
2: Wow.
5: Freddie Freeman.
1: He's the only active player with 2,500 hits. That's crazy.
0: How old is he? 35?
1: Yeah, around there, yeah.
2: 36?
1: Mm-hmm. I think he's...
0: So 150 hits a year? He could get to 3,000.
1: He'll probably he'll play into his 40s, first base. Yeah.
0: Yeah, so, I mean, that he was. There was a lot of Hall of Fame bona fides already on his resume. If he gets to 3,000,
1: 100%.
2: That's, it's 100%.
1: 100%. Two-time World Series MVP.
0: Yeah.
2: Where?
1: Two-time. Once here, once
2: who's the last? Who's the last guy?
1: Look at 2,500 hits?
2: No, yeah. He's had 7 years, right?
0: Oh.
1: Yeah, but that person has since retired because he's the only active one.
2: Okay.
0: Yeah, we'll figure it out. I mean, who's the last guy to get to 3,000?
2: Was it?
0: Jeter got to 3,000. Might have been 15 years ago. Maybe somebody.
3: Miggy.
2: Cabrera.
0: Okay.
3: And Altuve's right behind him, like 60 hits off of 2,500.
0: Okay.
1: All right. Now there's one. If Altuve can get there.
0: Yeah.
1: Now the curmudgeons will keep him out because of the trash can.
0: I mean, if they're
1: thing.
0: Not going to vote for steroid people,
1: right.
0: You can't vote for the trash
1: can't vote
0: can
1: for
0: people.
1: Trash can people.
0: Right? Like, if you care about cheating, you care about cheating, right? I would have all.
1: And not everybody in the league was using trash cans.
0: Exactly. That's true. That's true.
1: So, as if Tom Brady doesn't need more money or to invent more stuff, and this is just, I don't know. Something to me is just miswired with some of these people that just have to just more and more and more. If I've got Tom Brady money, I'm on a boat in the middle of the ocean for at least however long it takes me to get around the world. But Tom Brady decided to come up with a coconut water now. That. With what the name he cannot say.
6: Are you launching another celebrity seltzer brand?
7: No, I'm launching a brand new coconut water. It's actually really good.
6: Oh, what's it called?
7: So we called coconut farmers in Vietnam for this one, which, when you care about ingredients, it's kind of a huge deal.
6: No, not who you called, what's it called?
8: You called me!
6: Okay, just tell me what it's called, Tom.
7: When you have a product this good, it doesn't matter what it's called, okay?
6: Yeah, it kind of does.
1: What? All right, Tom Brady's new coconut water, drum roll please, is called Good Nut.
0: Oh. Got it.
1: They have cans of it in the... This is a legit product. This is a legit TV commercial. Because it shows it in the commercial, in the TV commercial. It shows the cans.
2: Right.
1: You just won't say it. Go out and get you some Good Nut.
0: So that's the ploy, is like people are going to think that's so funny they'll buy it?
1: 100%. And that it's Tom Brady.
2: And it's Tom Brady.
1: And then Tom Brady's going to sell it to Vitamin Water people for $1 billion and just have more money.
2: I don't look at it that way. I mean, when I see it afterwards. Woo, girl.
0: I certainly don't want to drink it. Vita Coco's fine with me. That's the coconut water that I prefer.
2: Wow. Yeah.
1: Just haven't found any of them that really tastes good.
0: Yeah, they're all disgusting. They taste like sweat.
1: They can't be that much better for you.
0: Taste like sweat. I used to drink Vita Coco coconut water.
2: If it tastes like sweat, why do you drink it?
0: I don't. I would do it back in the day.
1: Supposedly coconut water is fantastic.
0: Well, yeah, it's supposed to electrolytes, whatnot. I would do it for hangovers back in the day, but then I was just like, you know?
1: None of that works.
0: It's not working.
1: Yeah.
0: Just drink less. or suck it up.
2: I think that part right there is just suck it up.
0: Yeah. Like, coconut water's not really, you know, not really fixing it. But, well, good for him.
1: So, hey, man, just more money for Tom Brady. That's what we needed. So, Joel Bitonio, on his way out the door, telling us all the things he learned in the NFL, maybe a couple that he didn't need to.
8: I was drafted the same year as Johnny Manziel, and we actually roomed together. I learned some things not to do from him. I got the opportunity to play with and learn from so many guys. I learned how to be egoless from Nick Chubb. I learned to always smile like Christian Kirksey. I learned to chief slam from David Njoku. I learned how to be fiery and competitive from Baker.
1: Taking a shot at Johnny Manziel on the way out the door? I know they roommated and didn't really get along, but
2: it seems to me like Johnny's burnt a lot of bridges.
0: Yeah.
1: Lots of bridges.
2: Yeah, like, he burns a lot of
0: bridges. That's either a guy that flat doesn't like him, and it's a fine joke,
2: because,
0: you know, or they're buddies, and it's a little bit of a jab, and that's kind of, either way, but, like, what, I think you're allowed to make jokes about Johnny Manziel's NFL career, right?
1: He's
0: like,
1: pretty much done
0: especially
1: that.
0: Especially if you were his teammate.
1: He's earned that.
0: Yeah, like, I learned what not to do. Yeah.
2: That just reminded me right there. Chris Sale was the pitcher for the White Sox. He was their ace for all those years.
0: Yeah, he cut up his jersey.
2: Yeah, that's why he cut his jersey up. I was like, why am I thinking about Chris Sale with relation with the White Sox? That's what it was.
0: Yeah, he was great for the White Sox. Maybe he can, like, go out there with just, like, a little bit of a snip in his jersey today. Just to remind him what he's capable
1: of.
0: What
1: he used to have.
0: Yeah.
1: All right, so...
0: And why did he do that? He didn't want them to wear their throwbacks that day or something like that?
1: Yeah, I think so, yeah. This is young snippety Chris Sale.
2: Yes.
0: Literally.
2: Yes.
1: All right, so brought this up the other day. Didn't have a chance to get to it, but you're going to have to go Google it to find the video because the audio of the video doesn't no good. You can't hear really anything. All right, so Google robot kicks kid, and you'll probably find it. A humanoid robot, and this came up the day that I found this was the day we were talking about, you know, the Waymos and whatnot and airplanes on autopilot. So there's a humanoid robot, so it has arms and legs, and I guess it's being controlled by AI or a remote controller, is dancing in a parade at an amusement park in China.
0: Mm-hmm.
1: And it's doing its little dance, and it's a little dance, and then all of a sudden it just hauls off and kicks this kid right in the freaking gut.
0: Oh, no!
1: Yeah, man.
2: Hell no.
1: And then watch how the robot backs up and then kind of, he's like, oh,
2: he's walking back like, oh, I made a mistake.
1: Yep.
2: There it is. They're coming for us.
1: They are definitely coming for us.
2: I would have whipped his ass.
1: Now, hopefully there was somebody off the screen that was controlling this thing that made it stop. Because if that robot recognized that it did something wrong and then backed up, we're in trouble.
0: Is that what it looked like to you guys? He backed up like he did something wrong?
2: Yeah,
0: to me, it looked
2: like
0: he backed up like, now what are you going to do about it?
2: Dude.
0: He was ready for him to respond.
2: He kicked that damn baby in the stomach.
0: Right in the stomach. Well, okay, this settles it, right? Shut down all robots.
1: I'm telling you.
2: Hey, dog.
0: Shut them down.
2: Man, I would have poured all kind of water on him.
0: Yeah, exactly.
2: I poured water on him. You kick my baby like that? I'm not.
0: So we were driving. I told you what Lily called Waymos the other day.
2: Yes.
0: Waymos or Lamo. And we were driving to my mom's house in right around here not long ago. It was a long drive. So we talked about that, like driverless cars and that kind of stuff. The whole ride. Boy, that sunk in with my kids. They are against those. They are against robots. They're against AI. Like,

0: It really, they're listening. Kids are always listening.
1: Yeah, man. Yeah, kids they can't talk, but they can always listen.
0: Great. I'm going to have some really like weird anti-technology kids.
1: Your kids might be the leaders of the revolution against the robots.
0: Either that or all their friends are going to think they're weirdos for not having iPhones.
2: That thing would have got stone cold studded.
1: How many accidents like this are we going to put up with before we actually do something like shut them all down? Is it going to be more serious and serious?
0: This is the one for me.
1: You know?
0: Shut them all down.
2: He's got to go. Hey, the biggest sporting event.
1: Especially when they turn around and try to fight you.
2: Starts tomorrow in Sports Radio 99 The Game. 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And that's tomorrow.
0: All right, we'll come back. We'll get to the big story of the day. Braves with a tough one yesterday for multiple reasons. We'll get into that. Grant McCauley going to join us at 1:20 as well. AMA's at 1:40. 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
3: Hey, it's Chris Thomas Turtle. Coming up on Wednesday, the Braves do battle with the White Sox. 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
12: The Braves came up short in Chicago last night, falling to the White Sox 6-5 in 10 innings. They'll try to bounce back tonight with Chris Sale getting the start against Davis Martin. And game 4 of the NBA Finals is tonight in New York. Right now, the Knicks lead the Spurs 2-1. 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I'm Allie Mack.
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0: 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We'll get to the big story of the day in just a couple of minutes. Grant McCauley is going to join us at 1:20 as well. Obviously, our Wednesday conversation with him about the Braves. AMA at 1:40, like always. Phone lines will be open, 404-726-0929.
1: Dude, I always say this about my man Paul Pierce. He's a funny dude. Paul's funny in everything he says. But I would say, because how he is, like, people perceive him now because of social media and everything, people forget how great a player he was.
0: Definitely.
1: Because Paul Pierce was freaking great.
0: Yes.
1: But I just saw this clip this morning, Andy, and he was talking about how streamers are bringing up the price of women, basically, because a bunch of, but he's hot too. Talking about all these dorks, they never been cool, but they got all this money.
0: Oh, yeah. And dorks have never been richer. Never been That's more rich. A great point.
1: And, but what he's mad about, he's not mad about them getting money. He's mad about how they're bringing the price of the woman up.
0: Yeah, they're affecting the economy interested.
1: Yeah, because what they're doing is, because they're dorks, they got to pay extra. And so you're giving a young lady $100,000 just to come hang out with you. Right. And Paul Pierce don't like that.
0: Fair enough.
1: And he has a valid point.
0: Yeah.
1: He has a valid point. Because just because old dorky boy that sits in front of the computer will give you $150.
0: Yeah.
1: Well, I got to give you $150.
0: Right. But did she think that she was hanging out with him because he was cool too, or because of the money?
1: I really hope not. I really.
0: Paul Pierce knew the reason she was there is because he had the money too.
1: Yeah. But I really hope it's not one of the, golly, she likes me.
0: Yeah.
1: You know what I mean?
0: Well, those guys might think that. I don't know. Yeah. But, like, it was the price is the price.
1: Yeah.
0: You know?
1: Like, but the price,
0: if they can get the bag, they're going to get it.
1: But the price was 50, probably.
0: Right.
1: That was 150 because of them.
0: Right.
1: Yeah.
0: I know.
1: So why does Paul actually

0: So like acting like why can't why can I stay at 50? You know what I'm saying? Why can't I just stay at 50?
1: Yeah,
0: well, you know what I mean. Why can't I stay at 50?
1: Because those guys are going to pay 150, and I'm hanging out with them for the same reason I was hanging out with you. Because they're paying me,
0: dude. Oh, and then Charles Barkley, what is this man? I can't read the comments out loud what he said about Cardi B. Can I get? I guess,
1: sure you can.
0: Oh, I can say it? Okay.
1: He said it on ESPN. Yeah, we can say it on 92.9.
0: But the funny thing was that he said he hopes they fire him over it.
1: Yeah.
0: I hope they fire me.
1: Those guys.
0: So they can pay me for the six. Yep.
1: Those guys take great pleasure in daring ESPN to do something.
0: Yes.
1: Like, that's do like it. Their favorite thing.
0: Do it.
1: What are you going to do about
0: do
1: it?
0: Do it.
1: What are you going to do about
0: do
1: it?
0: Do it.
1: Nothing. You're not going to do anything about it. Because also, like, really, they could get fired over that.
0: I don't know. He said
1: Cardi D's.
0: Yeah.
1: We were all thinking the same thing. Now, maybe not that exact joke. That's a good joke. Yes. Well done.
0: Because I didn't know. She
1: but I was looking.
0: She performed at halftime.
1: Thinking.
0: She performed at halftime.
1: I don't know.
0: Oh, okay.
1: She was out there.
0: Because we know that Wu-Tang is performing tonight at halftime.
1: Uh-huh.
0: So that's going to be awesome.
1: That would be great.
0: That's going to be awesome. Wu-Tang in New York City.
1: All of them? Well, I mean, you know. Well, not all of them, but
0: they just, I'll be outside of ODB, obviously, right, but they just did a residency in Vegas.
1: I'm just saying, like, because halftime, NBA halftimes are pretty quick.
0: Yeah.
1: So you only get about 8 minutes to perform.
0: Yeah.
1: And they got a lot of guys.
0: Yeah.
1: Now, maybe not everybody's going to get a verse.
0: Yeah, I think that's one thing.
1: That's like, all I'm saying.
0: Is everybody going to get one?
1: Yeah.
0: I don't know, but just do Cream.
1: Got to do that one.
0: Yeah, but I'm thinking just do Cream and extend the version of it. Mm-hmm. Extend it and get out of there.
1: Okay.
0: That's what I'm thinking.
1: Okay, then give like a couple like extra verses maybe.
0: Yeah.
1: All right, now Inspect the Deck gets to come do it.
0: Exactly.
1: All right.
0: Exactly. Just stretch that out.
1: Okay.
0: And
1: now that'll
0: go,
1: be fun.
0: And just go from there.
1: That'll be fun. Is that going to, the big story is what? Going to be the Braves or is it going to be basketball? I don't know.
0: We have to talk to Grant, so let's talk basketball.
1: Okay. Great. Let's make the big story basketball then, and we can get into game four tonight. We'll talk to Grant about the Braves in about 15 minutes. Let's get to the big story of the day to kick off the 1 o'clock hour. 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Boop.
2: Boop. I truly love that. I love that dude and everything he's done for this team, the city, as a friend. And he's been fantastic.
1: There you go.
0: Yeah.
1: Jalen Brunson raving about his friendship with Karl Anthony Towns.
0: He sure ain't come to your defense.
1: Yeah, that's true. That's true. If it was a flagrant foul the way so many think that it should have been, nobody did anything about it.
0: You know, that's what I'm saying. Nobody did nothing. Now, my thing maybe Karl still shook from, because there's nothing funnier than the face he was making or what he was doing when Draymond joked out Rudy Gobert and, like, he was trying to get Draymond off. Stop it! Stop it! And he could still be shell-shocked from that.
1: Oh, you know? Right. The last kind of scuffle.
0: You know, he saw the death stare of Draymond, you know. But, I mean.
1: Or maybe nobody thought it was that big of a deal.
0: Exactly.
1: Because it wasn't that big of
0: exactly.
1: a deal. Exactly. And if there was no retaliation in the moment in Game 3, there certainly won't be any tonight.
0: Wimby elbowed a man in his esophagus. All right? Okay? Nas Reed ain't whistled since.
1: Now, that is one thing I will say.
0: Yeah.
1: Like, you asked me about it afterwards, like, is Wemby going to be suspended? And we're like, no, probably not, because he doesn't have a track record.
0: Right.
1: Right. A lot of times in the playoffs, like, Draymond got suspended for kicking somebody in the junk because he had, you know, he was
0: a habitual junk kicker.
1: Yeah. I think Wemby, a couple years from now, we're going to be saying is a habitual. He kind of loses his cool every once in a while.
0: Yeah.
1: Like, the elbow to Nas, obviously, he did mush Jalen. It wasn't that big of a deal, but he did react like that in the moment. I think Wemby every once in a while has a hard time controlling his frustration, which eventually will probably get him suspended, but it won't miss.
0: Yeah, but I mean, what we're talking about, the keys to the game usually is for San Antonio, how fast does Wemby start? How aggressive is he from the start? And usually when he's like that, they go end up winning games. He's going to have to play big minutes again tonight. We understand that in three games, there's 5 points that separate in three games. Can Karl Anthony Towns score in the fourth quarter? More than anything, can they give him a ball to go score?
1: Yeah, because that's the thing.
0: Yeah.
1: It's like, you know, we can make it about him, and you mean maybe needs to be more demonstrative and go get it.
0: Give me the ball!
1: But, like, they also don't pass it to him.
0: That's what I'm saying.
1: Like, Jalen Brunson forgot that he, and has done this at times, did it in the Hawks game early in the series, forgets he has teammates and starts to isolate and play hero ball. Now, again, it's worked in series games as well. Like, in game two, it worked. And in game one, it worked. So I don't blame Jalen Brunson for doing that in fourth quarters, because he's one of the best fourth quarter players in the NBA. But yeah, it'd probably be a good idea to spread the wealth around a little bit and get the ball in Karl Anthony Towns' hands in the fourth quarter. They completely forgot about him in game three, which is a big reason why they lost game three. They also didn't give the ball to OG Anunoby, who was playing like Dwayne Wade.
0: Yes,
1: like
0: outstanding.
1: I'll be honest with you. Like, I knew he was a good player. This playoff run, I had no idea that OG was capable of
0: OG's
1: this.
0: A really good player,
1: he's,
0: man.
1: Like, he's, like, great
0: he's a really
1: if
0: good
1: he plays
0: player.
1: Like
0: he's
1: this.
0: He's a really good player. But I think, you know, they're going to, you know, they like, I'm assuming if you're San Antonio, your defensive strategy will be the same as it was. Let Wimby be the roamer, guarding Josh Hart, things like that. Can the Knicks go back to playing the way they played before this game and not be so because the thing with Brunson is when they go back to him just dominating the ball the way he does, it doesn't go well because they're mixed. They got to get him off the ball because – and that was a key thing when they started taking him off the ball was that he was able, first of all, to avoid those double teams because if he got the ball all the time, okay, we're just all – everybody's eyes are on you. And so they were able to move him around. But, I mean, the way San Antonio plays defense on the wings, these guys are physical and they're big and they can wear him down. And so that's what you've seen. He has not, to my Jalen Brunson, has not had a great shooting percentage this whole series. Now, he's going to make baskets in the fourth quarter because it's so damn clutch. We understand that part about it. But getting those other guys, like you said, when Bridges is playing well, and Bridges was in early foul trouble last game, when Josh Hart is hitting those threes, especially when Cat is the one who's at the top of the key with the basketball, that's when they beat the hell out of you.
1: Yeah, that's been the whole reason they've gone from, oh, this team's really good, yes, and they're better than maybe they were last year and stuff, to now up 2-1 in the, yes, finals, is guys that are paid like they're stars are playing like stars.
0: Yes.
1: Like, we were talking about Mikal Bridges midway through that first round series with the Hawks. Like,
0: damn,
1: they made one of the worst mistakes in NBA history.
0: Yes.
1: Giving up 5 first-rounders for him and paying him that money. And then he played incredible for 2 straight series. They didn't lose a game. And he played well early in this series as well. They've been getting really good production from role players, too. Like, Landry Shamet had been... I mean, what did he go? 11 of 12 or 12 of 13 from 3 in the East Finals? He shot the best percentage ever for a shooter from 3 in the East Finals.
0: Yeah, but those guys, Alvarado, Jordan Clarkson, those guys like that when they come off the bench. Because who gets more bench? Because when Wimby goes to the bench or when Jalen Brunson goes to the bench, who's going to be the guy that's going to help out with the score?
1: Yeah, it's a great question. The other thing that the Spurs have to figure out is if they're going to shoot, and they're going to shoot threes. I mean, it's the modern NBA. They're going to shoot threes. Now, they don't bomb threes the way that some teams do. But if they're going to shoot 35 threes, they can't. They have to shoot a better percentage, especially, yes, from De'Aaron Fox, Steph Castle, Dylan Harper, like the main guys that are going to be out there shooting. Champagne's been really good from 3. And Wemby was really good in game 3 from 3 as well. But if those guys are going to be out there, because the Knicks are leaving them.
0: Yep.
1: They don't trust them. Mm-mm. Dylan Harper and Fox specifically. They're like, be my guest. You got to make them pay.
0: Yep.
1: Like, you have to make open 3s. Otherwise, they're not going to win this game. I think the Spurs are going to win again.
0: I think Knicks.
1: I think it's going to be 2-2.
0: I think Knicks got it tonight. I think it'll come down to it. But my thing, I said this earlier in the show, it's been a lot of talk about fouls. Now, they letting them play. And I'm just talking about the talk. Yeah. It's just been a lot of it. I do not need them coming out and doing some crap.
1: Yeah, if this game is a ref, we're talking about the refs tomorrow. Yes.
0: Like, come on, man. Because the thing about it, they're human. They're on high alert. What Mike Brown did is what all coaches do whenever their teams aren't getting fouls, yep, and everything. You put the bug in the referee's ear, things, yep, like that. They'll remind them again tonight when they go through the pregame warm-ups and all those different things. I don't want that. I just hope it's not a whole bunch of Jalen Brunson flopping ass and things like that, man. Because I think he flopped, because I don't think Wimby hit him that hard.
1: He does flop.
0: But I don't think Wimby hit him that hard. I think he flopped.
1: Well, he definitely flopped on the Castle.
0: Oh, yeah. No doubt about that. Yeah. He flopped on the Wimby thing.
1: He took it. You're hot on that one.
0: Yeah, because I'm tired of that. Wimby barely touched him. All right, now, Wimby ain't that strong. Now, I know he got long arms, but dude, he ain't that strong to throw him down the way he threw him down. Okay. Whatever.
1: He does flop. It's hard, though. Like, I'm with you. Like, I hate the flopping. Yes. But it's hard to really criticize anybody for it because everybody does it.
0: I hate.
1: They're a bunch.
0: I hate the head back.
1: And I love the league, and I'm not going to spend time during the NBA Finals complaining about the issues I have with it. We did the whole season on tanking. But yeah, like, I can't, you know, they all do it.
0: I just hope
1: if I don't make the thing, let me get to the free throw line.
0: I just really, really hope that this is not one of them.
1: They work with, like, refs in the offseason about how to game the foul system.
0: It's going to be a touchy, whoop, you know, I just don't want that.
1: No, because I honestly, and hopefully they feel this way because they should. I think it's been a really well officiated

0: It's serious.
1: I've not had a problem with it.
0: I think it's been really good. I think there were times in the OKC Spurs series where it was where they were over officiating and they were getting a little bit ticky tack with some of the stuff that they were calling. But I think the finals have been really good so far. And I know Knicks fans don't agree with the way that last series went, but I mean, some of that stuff was incidental and some of it was floppy. Josh Hart was all mad at Cornette for trying to hand him the ball. Like, the Knicks are playing into it as well.
2: Yeah.
0: I hope the refs don't fall for it. And I hope they've got people in the finals that are strong enough to be like, I know what I'm doing.
2: I don't know
0: who's reffing tonight. Let's hope so, man. Hopefully not talk about the refs tomorrow. We're not talking about the refs. Hopefully not everybody's talking about the refs. All right, Grant McCauley is going to join us next. We'll talk some Braves with him, get his thoughts on what's going on with Ronald Acuna. So don't go anywhere. 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
8: Green Bay Packers star edge rusher Micah Parsons told reporters yesterday that he most likely won't be able to return to the football field until at least October after his ACL surgery included a procedure in his meniscus as well. The Packers went 9-3-1 before Parsons injured his knee and lost the final four games of the season and were eliminated by the Bears in the wild card round of the playoffs. I'm Adam Abdallah.
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5: Braves lost to the White Sox last night, 6-5 in 10 innings. The series continues in Chicago tonight with Chris Sale looking to even things up. First pitch is at 7:40. In the NBA Finals, the Knicks hold a 2-1 series lead over the Spurs. Game 4 is at Madison Square Garden tonight, and tip is set for 8:30. I'm Allie Mack.
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0: 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Grant's our Braves insider, host of From the Diamond. 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
1: G-back.
2: Good afternoon, gentlemen. How are we?
0: Pretty good. You tweeted, and I think you're right, just kind of an annoying loss last night. There hadn't been that many like that. There's a lot that goes into why, but this is one of those ones you walk away from like, God, that sucked, and a lot of stuff that happened sucked. Let's start with the Acuña hamstring. Do we know anything more than we knew last night, and what are kind of your thoughts on that?
2: No, I haven't heard anything new, but I will tell you, and I tweeted this yesterday too, which is probably my first mistake, is sharing thoughts with strangers online, but I didn't feel great when it happened because of the way he was kind of, I don't know, kind of like dragging his leg along. Yeah. At first I was like, is this a hamstring? Is this something worse? But like, he left under his own power. Nobody had to help him. He wasn't down. There was no examination on the field. So for that part, I guess you just kind of had to wait and see, because the lower leg injuries, that kind of stuff, has been something he's dealt with a lot. Unfortunately, we've already seen it this year, but it does sound like maybe a re-aggravation of the hamstring. Walt Weiss did say after the game, as I know you guys have already talked about, it wasn't, they don't believe, as severe as last time. He's not been placed on the injured list yet. Day to day, we'll wait and see, but it doesn't make you feel great to be going through this again with Ronald Acuña Jr., especially at a time when it felt like maybe he's starting to turn it on. But, I mean, this was an injury that occurred, and the type of play that I expect to get from Ronald Acuña Jr. Hit a ball deep to third base. You got to make a play. A player's got to make a long throw and beat out one of the quicker guys on the field. Yeah, I mean, this is just the stuff that happens. Yep. So I don't know if there's a preventative for it. To make a long story short, it's frustrating, and it was one of the many pieces that made yesterday's game, as I said, an annoying loss. And there haven't been many of them, but man, if you swung around to my mentions from last night, you would think that the Braves are 25-42 this year.
1: Hey, G-Mac, Andrew read the stat that you had yesterday with Grant Holmes on it, as far as innings and runs and averaging all those different things. How do you explain that? One, really good. Two, meh. And then the third one, pretty good.
2: Well, it's kind of weird, because I would guess that I'll start with the last one. Like, why is the third one a little bit better than the second one? Well, it would clearly say to me that he's kind of rolling that night, and maybe things are going well. He's getting that third time through. Okay. He seems to have some trouble in that third or fourth inning, especially the fourth inning, I think is a real problem inning for him, because the first time through, his strikeout rate is about 25%. His walk rate is a manageable 9%, and guys are not squaring him up. The second time through, those hitters are making adjustments, and they're seeing him better. The first time through, two home runs and 117 plate appearances. The second time through, 10 home runs and 115 plate appearances. That's not the rate you want. So that kind of screams to me that hitters are making adjustments to Grant Holmes, and even though he has an elite slider, that's not debatable, he does, he just doesn't have enough to keep hitters off of that. The walks start to elevate just a little bit, so free base runners can also invite some more problems, and he's just pitching under more stress. So what's the solution to that? I believe as the rotation starts to get healthier and fill out more, you could probably see Grant Holmes help himself and

0: the club out immensely by being a guy that can come in and miss bats and be utilized in that sixth, seventh inning. And if you need a big strikeout or somebody to go, you know, seven or eight or nine outs, maybe you could count on Grant Holmes for that kind of thing. And that's a valuable arm on the staff. And I feel like right now we don't really have that arm.
1: Is that something that, you know, as we kind of connect the dots of the moves that they made today with J.R. Richie coming back and Carlos Carrasco being DFA'd, could be imminent? Or is that something that they need to wait to get, you know, whether it's Waldrip or a move that they might make? Is that something that would happen a little bit later?
0: It could be Richie, but it also could be, as you pointed out, Hurston Waldrip, whose rehab assignment has now been moved up to Double A. He's going to start tomorrow. It'll be his third outing. He's still got about 3 weeks left to ramp up, and the Braves could decide that at the end of that 30-day rehab assignment, we want to go ahead and option him down to Gwinnett and let him continue to start, because it would benefit him more than throwing him into the big leagues without enough innings to where you feel like he's really comfortable and can help the club. All of that said about Hurston Waldrip, I look at J.R. Richie as a guy that the Braves clearly believe in, and I think that he just kind of got squeezed out his last time. I mean, it wasn't just because, hey, he had a bad start against Miami. There were some plays that weren't made behind him. Yes, he walked some guys here and there, but there's a lot of belief in this kid as a starter, and for good reason. So you're probably not going to have Grant Holmes available to you for at least 2 or 3 days because of his workload from yesterday. Mm-hmm. I think Richie right now is kind of your insurance policy. If somebody gets knocked out of the box early, somebody's got to throw, you know, three innings or thereabouts, maybe more. Richie would probably be that guy at this point. But he could also be pushed into a starting role, and you could slide Martin Perez into the multi-inning insurance policy type role and then kind of figure things out as you go along, and transition Grant Holmes into the bullpen by having a few moving parts, a few different dominoes that could fall favorably for the Braves, as the case may be.
2: Any word on how Drake Baldwin is doing, Grant?
0: Well, good news for Drake Baldwin is that he was cleared to go do his baseball activities in Florida, so live batting practice. I think Thursday, Friday is the plan for that. If all of that goes well and he doesn't have any ill effects from the oblique injury, he could go join Gwinnett, who I believe are going to be on the road over in Jacksonville, so not too far away from the Florida complex for him, Saturday, Sunday. And Walt Weiss told us last homestand that if everything trends in the right direction, the homestand that begins on the 16th of this month against the San Francisco Giants, that's kind of what they had circled for Drake Baldwin's return to the Atlanta Braves.
1: Why no Dylan Lee last night in the seventh? I know that they normally go 7, 8, 9 with those three guys, but they didn't use Dylan last night.
0: Yeah, I know it's a good question, and I think that in general there was some question about a lot of coming off an off day. Why were some other guys not available? Why is Carlos Carrasco pitching in leverage? And I think with Dylan Lee, they really just wanted to give him what they kind of called a hard reset. He is leading the club in appearances. He's leading the National League in appearances. I think they wanted to give him like 3 days just to kind of sort it all out. I mean, you can't ride these guys till the brakes fall off, and all of a sudden Dylan Lee is broken in August and has been overworked and isn't effective anymore. And even if he's not on the injured list, you've just ridden him too hard. And that's something I think Walt is trying to be mindful of. On the flip side, or the kind of the tightrope walk that he's been doing is, I do want to go after some of these winnable games. And the Braves have done this way more times than not. They're on pace for 109 wins this year. So let's kind of look at where we're at in terms of where the team is trending and just think about the big picture view. Bullpen is the one place that you can't hide from it. You're going to have to manage with some guys unavailable some days. And yesterday was one of those days. Then we found out today as they bring James Kirinchak up from AAA Gwinnett, the former Guardians closer, that Tyler Kinley's now on the injured list with elbow inflammation. Mm-hmm. So that's another knock. And that's another thing that I look at and say, all right, if you got no Tyler Kinley, but you got a Grant Holmes who's a good swing and miss pitcher, maybe he does make more sense in the bullpen. So there are a lot of moving parts right now, I feel like, in this bullpen mix. But I am intrigued to see if Kirinchak, without the use of the, I'll say, sticky stuff that Major League Baseball banned a few years ago, is he going to be the same kind of strikeout pitcher he was in Cleveland in, 01, 02? Or, 21, 22. Not 20 years ago.
1: How old's this guy?
0: Late 20s. So, yeah. If he's not Jimmy Key, he's not 45.
2: Do you see if Grotto is going to miss time? You think that Michael in the leadoff putting Ozzie to Olsen and then whoever behind him is how they're going to go moving forward until Ronald gets back?
0: That's kind of an interesting question, because if you're, you know, if Ronald is day to day, doesn't go on the injured list, and hopefully he doesn't have to, and we don't have to worry about this, but If you got Drake Baldwin back, I think Baldwin could also get some leadoff at bats, depending on how long Ronald's out. But you've got options, to your point, Randy. You could go with Ozzie. You could go with Michael. And honestly, just looking at

0: at it as it stands right now, it wouldn't hurt my feelings to see Michael Harris be the guy who's getting the most plate appearances on the team, because he's been as hot as anybody. And yeah, he's scalding. So why not?
1: I mean, we've talked about this now for a couple of weeks, but they're continuing to handle it like this. I understand why, with riding the hot hand at shortstop. How do you think that they go about trying to get Kim some more at bats so he can try to work his way out of the slump that he started his season in?
0: I think that they're just going to have to do some mix and match here. And eventually, I do feel like, and I've said this before, and I still believe this, this hasn't changed because he's been a little bit less active in the last couple of weeks. This is a valuable player. And his missing spring training, going down, rehabbing, spending 10, 12 days in the minor leagues is not a substitute for ramping your season up the normal way. To the point that I've seen some other people make, he's just now kind of gotten the amount of at-bats you would get in spring training. So now the question is he up to speed? Can they get the swing right? Can they get him comfortable and confident at the plate? Because that confidence can go a long way, too. He may not be doing anything mechanically wrong, but you're going to have to get the opportunity. So you're also trying to win games, and Jorge Mateo's helped you do that. Mauricio Dubon has certainly helped you do that. So you've got options. And this is something that the Braves, I feel like, are not really used to. When it came to shortstop, it was ride whoever we've got, and really there's no secondary option. So as far as problems you can have, this is one that the Braves are better set up for this year than at any time in recent memory to try to get a guy back on track and get him through what's been a really challenging start to the season for Ha-Seong Kim.
2: And if we do miss, if Ronald is missing time, that's another way where you can put Dubon somewhere out there, because he's a damn, he's just a baseball playing Jesse, as Mark Schmidt would like to
1: plays
2: say.
1: Plays everywhere. Grant.
0: Yeah, no, he does it all.
2: Yeah.
1: Great stuff. Thank you.
2: Appreciate you, G-Mac.
0: Thanks, guys.
1: Grant McCauley there, 92.9 The Game, Braves Insider, host of From the Diamond every Wednesday at 1:20. A lot of good stuff in there. I did not realize. It makes sense when you think about it, because they've done a really good job of getting to that post-starter three-inning stretch in the game.
2: Yep.
1: And using Lee and you know, and those guys.
2: I didn't realize Lee was there. I did not realize that he's been used as much as he
1: has. Neither did I. I didn't realize he had led baseball in appearances at this
2: point. Did not know that.
1: Well, that makes sense.
2: Yes.
1: It sucks to lose a game the way that you did last night.
2: Yes. Because you usually, Andy, when they're in the game like that, you anticipate those three.
1: Yeah. And had they gone Lee, Suarez, Iglesias last night, they probably would have won the game.
2: Right.
1: But, I don't know, over time, if that adds up to Dylan Lee not being as effective or available in September or October, you know, you got to play the long game.
2: Yeah.
1: And there's also no guarantee that it'll work like that. But a three-day reset is obviously what their medical team says is what is better for a guy at a situation like this. And so that's what they did. But, yeah, man, good stuff from Grant McCauley, as always. All right, phone lines are open, 404-726-0929. The AMA is next. Any question, any topic, all you got to do is call us up, get on hold, you can ask us anything you want to. Wrap the show up after this on Sports Radio 92.9 The Game.

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5: 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Let's start with Wendy in Lawrenceville. Hey, Wendy.
6: Hey. Okay, so ESPN is in town, and they're so impressed with Andy and Randy that they give you the afternoon time slot on right after Stephen A. Who is your first guest besides me, of course?
5: Oh, wow. All right, so we're going national.
7: We're going national.
5: Right? We're on TV.
7: Yes.
5: The first guest we have to have on the show.
7: Oh, man. I don't know. Who do we like them?
5: I know, because that's a big deal.
7: Yeah, that's a big deal. Like who, your first, probably mom.
5: That's
7: yeah,
5: right.
7: Yeah.
5: That's like, we'll have our mom.
7: Did you
5: on.
7: See my mom on
5: that's
7: TV?
5: That's exactly right.
7: Did you see my mom on TV? You can see Angel on TV.
5: With I that. Can.
7: Oh, man.
5: She'd be amazing.
7: Acting all shy. Acting all damn shy.
5: Yeah, everything. For like 45
7: yeah,
5: seconds.
7: Acting all damn shy.
5: And then the next 9 minutes of the interview, she would become a superstar.
7: Yeah.
5: My mom, on the other hand, would not be acting. She would be shy, and she would hate all of it. It's really fun. Jack's birthday party is coming up on Saturday, and, we're a family of attention enjoyers.
7: Yes.
5: Right? Like,
7: yes.
5: I do this, Lily loves it. Jack does not like people. Singing for him, mm-hmm. looking at him, talking to him. Strangers try to say hi. He's not.
7: He's like Sebastian.
5: Yeah, he is antisocial.
7: Uh-huh.
5: Which again, we needed one. We can't have another one of fighting for the spotlight. So I'm interested to see what the party and then also the happy birthday song and all that goes like on Saturday, because he don't even have to sing for me. Just give me the cake.
7: My guy.
5: Just give me the cake. But yeah, our moms. That would have to be.
7: Yeah.
5: Yeah, segment one moms. That'd be amazing. Eric is in Alpharetta. Hey, Eric.
8: Hey, Andy and Randy. How are you going, guys?
5: Good.
8: I should have been the best, or the first guest. Oh, well, it's fine. Anyway, so I was... Okay, second, that's fine. Yeah, that works. Anyways, Congress had their little hearing today. Roger Goodell did not show up about NFL subscription services and streaming, taking over the league and all that.
5: Right.
8: Kind of curious to see where you guys stand on that, because quite frankly, I think if Congress actually goes in and says, hey, let's reinforce this act to what it used to be, which would be accessible sports for all to see and stream, but everything has gone to $600 a year on average,
7: right.
8: Apparently to watch your favorite team.
5: Yeah, Eric, I saw that Goodell, he politely declined their invitation, which I didn't know you could do when they asked you to come testify in front of Congress, but I guess you can, as long as you're not, subpoenaed or whatever.
7: I think that's the thing.
5: He's going to do whatever is going to make the league the most money.
7: That's his job.
5: Yeah.
7: His job is not to worry about the consumer as far as,
5: how much, unfortunately.
7: Yeah, his job is to get those 32 guys or 31 guys or 32 organizations is the most money that they can get.
5: Yeah.
7: And he's well compensated for that.
5: And he's doing really good.
7: Yes.
5: He's like, the league has more than doubled its annual revenue in his tenure. And part of that is the expansion of broadcast rights.
7: Yep.
5: Is getting the streamers involved in the bidding war.
7: And it's only going to get more.
5: Yeah. And look, I understand why the lobbyists who have interest in the Foxes, the NBCs, that kind of stuff, want Congress to try to do something about this, but I don't know. I mean,
7: what
5: again,
7: can they do?
5: That's my
7: outside
5: question.
7: Outside of Rupert and Rupert trying to go to the president.
5: I don't understand. Obviously, I'm no legal scholar or anything like that, but I don't know how they could limit the NFL's availability to, auction off, for lack of a better word, to sell their broadcast rights to the highest bidder, like they always have. I mean, when Rupert had all the money in the world to buy the NFL rights in the early 90s and changed the game, really, with their studio shows and all that stuff, he loved it then because he was the big dog. Well, he's been passed.
7: Yeah.
5: It's the way it goes.
7: Yeah,
5: it's the nature of things.

0: Connor is in Atlanta. Hey, Connor.
1: Hey, Andy. Hey, Randy. Real quick, just wanted to say I love you guys' show. Been listening to you for years, and
0: I think you
1: all just do a great job.
0: Thank you.
1: Abe and Bo included. Okay, so my question is this. If you woke up tomorrow morning with the ability to read anyone's mind, how much money do you think you could profit off of that, and how would you do it?
0: Oh, I hate to say that my first thought was, I can just read my wife's mind.
2: Yeah.
0: Then I, wouldn't be in trouble anymore.
2: That would be my initial thought.
0: I would know what she really wanted me to do.
2: Oh, man, I saw this thing the other day, Andy. I thought about you, and let me pull it up, because it was such a funny story. It was a funny list to talk about the five deadly turns used by women.
0: Oh, yeah.
2: Yes. And I was like, oh, yeah, fine.
0: Fine, yeah.
2: Nothing.
0: Not a big deal.
2: Go ahead.
0: Go ahead.
2: Whatever. That's okay.
0: Yeah. Well, yeah, man.
3: Never mind.
2: Yeah.
0: Don't worry about it.
2: Yeah. You get punched in the face.
0: I'll just do it. Oh, that's a bad one.
3: Yeah, I'll take care of it.
0: I'll just do it. Because, like, if my wife asked me to do something, and it could be a pretty minor thing, and I'm going to do it.
2: Mm-hmm.
0: Yeah, I'm going to do it. I'm going to change the light in the back. I'll do that. But if I don't do it, I don't know what the statute of limitations is on the ask. 45 seconds? 2 minutes?
2: Well, I get ready to.
0: She'll have the ladder out and be doing it.
2: Yeah.
0: Like, oh, but I'll do it.
2: I told you I'd do it.
0: I told you I'd
2: because
0: do it.
2: Because the thing about it is...
0: Just give me a second.
2: No, my thing is like this. If you're in that situation and, like you just said, she brings up, then why don't you do it in the first place?
0: Right.
2: Yeah, why don't you go do it in the first place?
0: Right, I know. Yeah. It's almost as if, I don't know. But So she would be the one. But if I was trying to profit, I was trying to read somebody's mind so I could profit? God, I don't know. Who?
2: I don't know.
3: I mean... You may not want to hear all the thoughts, but like the president.
0: Oh, yeah. Then I guess you kind of know what's going to happen next, and you could go all
3: the insider trading,
0: some stock or something like that.
3: Yeah, that'd be the way.
0: Yeah, that'd probably be good. Boy, that'd be a wild place to be. Wild place to be. Anyway, Vince is in Gwinnett. Hey, Vince.
4: Yeah, that would be a wild place to be. Like you said, I don't want none of that.
0: I really don't either. Yeah, I don't really either.
4: No. Anyway. Wu-Tang Clan, I don't think there'll be a distraction to the Spurs like Soulja Boy was to the Knicks when they got here, because these kids for the Spurs, they weren't even born the last time Wu-Tang Clan had a hit.
0: It's true.
2: That's
4: so,
2: true.
4: I got a question for you. Seasoned French fries or a bland tater tot? Because it seems like the Spurs got a seasoned French fry and our French guy is just a bland tater tot. What do y'all think?
0: Oh, wow. I like tater tots as well. I want them seasoned, like a little seasoning on my tots.
2: What did he say? Bland?
0: I think he was trying to take a shot at Zachary Ricochet.
2: Oh, okay.
0: Well, yeah, he's not as good.
2: He's
0: as
2: not
0: Wendy.
2: As good as Wendy.
0: Yeah. But we knew that.
2: But we knew that. Yeah, we kind of knew that.
0: I'm not mad that they have the better French guy that we have. I'm mad that they have Stephon Castle
2: exactly.
0: And we have the French guy.
2: Yeah.
0: Because we could have had Steph Castle. Meanwhile, he's just cold-blooded making free throws under a minute left in the NBA Finals game. But Ricochet was working out. You showed me the video.
2: Yeah, somebody say, you know that, every time I see a dude in the gym shooting the ball, he's getting that work in.
0: He's in the lab.
2: He's putting that work in.
0: So there you go.
2: There you go.
0: So who knows? Maybe next year it'll be different.
2: Could happen, man.
0: Guy got benched and they went like 21-2.
2: He's in the gym, man. Hey, they would have went 23-0.
0: Yes, that's right. You know what? That's right. Could have had that Ricochet on.
2: Yeah, man.
0: All right. Matthew's in Lawrenceville. Hey, Matthew.
5: Hey, what's up, guys? Love the show. Y'all are great.
0: Love you, Matthew.
5: So, question for both of y'all. Like, what's like the worst sports punishment? Like that your coaches gave y'all when like you had a bad practice? Like what was the worst?
0: I mean, for us, it was always just more running.
2: Yeah,
0: just run.
2: I mean, we had to start. Like, I remember in one time, Coach Walker made us start the practice over. We were like an hour into the practice, and it was just bad. He made us start
0: high school.
2: Yeah, he made us start practice all the way over. I tell you, like the strength coach when I was I forgot George, Coach Eric Fears, and I love me some E Fears. Love that man. And I remember, like, it would get to a point where Coach Donnan would have to come out there. On the deck of the butt spirit, and like, okay, Eric, that's enough. Like, Coach Spears he would literally have you crawling because it would just be like that. But it was punishment running, like, it's the worst ever.
0: Yeah.
2: It's the worst ever because in football, they come up with stuff. You'd be damn doing rolls and all that stuff, 100 yards.
0: This stuff to make you
2: be
0: so
2: dizzy,
0: tired.
2: Be throwing up, bear crawling, all that other crap. Yeah, so that's definitely the worst.
0: Buckeye Bill is in McDonough's. Hello, Buckeye.

0: Hey, Bill.
1: Hey. Hey, guys. Hey, Andy and Randy, I just moved here from Ohio.
0: Welcome.
1: I love y'all's show.
0: Oh, thanks, Bill.
1: But question, if the world was blown up and you had to get on the space shuttle, Randy, will you push Andy in the head like Wimby pushed Bronson to get on that space shuttle?
0: Oh, to like help me on?
2: Help him on?
1: No, pushing down, like, no, you can't get on. I'm the last one to get on.
2: Oh, so me and her are fighting for the
0: one
2: last spot.
0: Left.
2: So, oh, hell yeah. Well,
0: that's fine.
2: Yeah.
0: I'd rather die.
2: Yeah. Hell yeah.
1: And I thought you loved Andy.
2: I do love Andy, but I'm not.
0: Yeah, if there's one spot.
2: If there's one spot.
0: Yeah.
3: If it helps, he'd push me out of the way to get Andy on the shuttle.
2: Oh, I'm definitely that.
0: But I'm all, look, man, if the zombie apocalypse comes, just bite me. No. I'm not trying to fight you for the next 15 years.
2: I will.
0: If the world blows up and you guys got to go live on a space shuttle, just I'll blow up. I'm not doing that. For what? So I can go live up there for 6 months and then we run out of food and oxygen. I'm good, man. Just let me blow up. I don't know. Call me a quitter. But if the apocalypse comes, I just will take that as a sign.
3: My only concern with that, because I don't necessarily disagree with you, what if there's a solution in like 4 days?
0: Yeah.
3: And you're like, yeah,
0: right,
3: that's not
0: terrible.
3: Worth the fight.
0: That would suck. That would suck. But that's the risk you got to run because there might not be. You know, you might just be fighting zombies.
3: Always
0: for the
3: be
0: next,
3: waiting for that solution.
0: Trying to fight zombies for the next 30 years. Because here's the other thing. You might be successful for 30 years. Then they sneak up on you, bite you. Then what?
2: Okay, real quick. Because the Texas AD, he released a statement. And the funniest quote is, Texas Tech is not a party to his lawsuit.
0: Oh.
2: We did not file it, and we did not fund it.
0: Sure, just like NIL is paying.
3: And we did not suggest it or nudge him towards it.
2: Right.
3: Or
2: yeah.
3: Okay.
2: Yeah, right.
0: Right. But like, but just like the NIL isn't technically the school paying the players, right?
2: Yeah.
0: I think, okay. say whatever you want. Take your victory lap. You didn't even have to release a statement. Derek is in Charlotte. Hey, Derek.
4: Hey, what's up, fellas? How y'all doing?
0: Good.
4: Great show as always. I wanted to tell you guys, this goes for both of you guys. The Johnny Manziel thing earlier. Do you have a teammate that was like that? And number two, I know you guys take a lot of trips. Is there anything that, Randy, that you could bring back from your trip that you would enjoy in the States, and Andy as well? If there's anything you could bring back from Washington to Atlanta, what would it be? Thank you.
0: Unfortunately, everybody's blaming me for all this rain. Like, I brought this here somehow. Like, oh, so you brought Seattle to Atlanta. I've lived in Atlanta for a long time.
2: You've been in Atlanta for a long time.
0: 10 years yesterday.
2: Oh, really?
0: Yeah, yesterday was a 10-year
2: anniversary.
0: A decade. I'm gifting myself the right to say y'all now.
2: Yeah, there you go.
0: That's my 10-year gift.
2: There you go.
0: To myself.
2: I like it.
0: I've started texting it the last couple years.
2: Really?
0: Just to kind of soft launch it, try it out. Nobody said anything.
3: What's the grammar when you text it? Where's the apostrophe?
0: I don't have one.
3: It's just Y-A-L-L.
0: Just Y-A-L-L.
3: Okay.
0: Yeah, just...
2: You're
0: what are y'all up to?
5: If you tap the little red line. It knows you're trying to say y'all.
2: Mine always goes... It always goes Y-apostrophe.
0: Oh, it apostrophizes.
5: Yeah, sometimes we'll do it automatically.
2: Yeah, mine always does.
0: Yeah.
2: Huh. Yeah, mine always does.
0: Well, maybe I haven't used it enough.
2: I think that could be it.
0: It knows.
2: I use it a lot.
0: I think it knows that I'm faking it.
5: What did you do before? Did you just type out you all, or did you use something else?
0: You guys.
5: You okay?
0: Yeah,
2: you are a you guys.
0: I'm still a you guys naturally.
2: Can't do a you guys.
0: I know. Yeah. I know. Well, of course.
5: Are you guys coming to my house later?
0: You guys coming over? I know y'all. Y'all is so much
5: y'all
0: better.
5: Yeah. Oh yeah.
0: But
5: yeah.
0: I've never felt comfortable with
5: you
0: it.
5: Cut out the R.
0: And I'll be honest with you, I still don't. But I'm gonna try.
2: I don't think I would notice. I would notice.
0: You would too.
2: I would notice if you did say y'all.
0: Yeah.
2: I would. Yeah. I definitely.
0: But that's what I'm trying to do for my 10-year anniversary.
2: Okay.
0: Is give myself y'all.
2: Y'all.
0: What was the question?
2: I don't know. If I could bring,
0: it was a good question.
2: If I could bring something back from vacation back home, my wife, I guess.
0: Oh, yeah, I don't know. Like, and bring it to Atlanta and we could have it. I will say this. Seattle has a very specific type of teriyaki that I can't find anywhere else. Like, you can get teriyaki and it's all right. But there's, like, Seattle-style teriyaki that's so good.
2: Mm.
0: I wish I could get it here. But that's, other than that, pretty much anything, everything else is pretty good.
2: Okay.
0: But the teriyaki that I've, maybe there's a spot here that's really good and I don't know about it, but I've tried.
2: I like anything as far as like fresh. That was the best thing about being over there, was like they would get the, like when we on the tours and stuff, like they would get the actually fresh fish out of there. And, there's nothing better.
0: Straight out of the ocean.
2: There's nothing better fresh out of the ocean.
0: What you want.
2: Oh, yeah. It was outstanding.
0: And I didn't have a problem with the Manziel comment. like I would a teammate like that. But yeah, sometimes there's people in your life that

0: you learn from their example.
1: You don't.
0: And then sometimes there's people in your life that you learn from their example of what not to do.
1: Yeah.
0: Like, that's the reality.
1: That's the reality of anything.
0: Yeah. I mean, like, oh, that guy's great. I'd like to emulate some of that. Oh, that guy sucked. Let me make sure I don't do anything like that. All right, let's get the takeaways of the day.
2: As our show heads into the final stretch, it's time for the takeaway of the day.
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1: Well, this was said when we started the show. It's another wet hump day. The NCAA is a Ken doll. And Andy's a rule follower while driving.
0: I am. If that sign says don't turn right on red, then you got to wait.
1: Yeah.
0: You can't ride Dylan Lee too hard.
1: Yeah.
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1: Yes. Snippety.
0: Snippety. Indeed he was. All right. Have a great rest of your Wednesday. Talk to you tomorrow at 11.
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9: The Braves came up short in Chicago last night, falling to the White Sox 6-5 in 10 innings. They'll try to bounce back tonight with Chris Sale getting the start against Davis Martin. And Game 4 of the NBA Finals is tonight in New York. Right now, the Knicks lead the Spurs 2-1. Tip is set for 8:30. I'm Allie Mack.
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12: We are back in Hiram, and Mike, everybody lives 10 minutes away from this Buffalo's Cafe.
13: No joke, man. Just ran into a huge listener and his wife and family. By the way, career Marine, Gunnery Sergeant, Semper Fi. Just chatting with him, and you guys can come on down. We'll be here till 6, but we always make such good friends and meet some new friends here at Buffalo's Cafe in Hiram. Staggering distance, call from Dusty Rhodes' old home.
12: Oh, really?
13: In Powder Springs,
12: okay,
13: Georgia.
12: Right over here, man. Hey, come through, guys. We are Dukes and Bell. We start off every day and every hour by saying, hey, man. It's good to have you listening, and we'll be here until 6. We got a lot in store today. Dave Archer's going to stop by to talk some Falcons with us as OTAs continue, and we'll get Archer's opinion on what he's thinking and maybe hearing about the quarterback situation. But, guys, last night we had another scare. And, look, we've been lucky this season because the Braves are built in a way that we've been able to withstand some of the injuries, Mike, even to the pitching staff. And to see Ronald Acuna pull up the way he did last night with a left hamstring tightness injury had us all, you know, that gasp that you go, oh, no, come on, man. Everything's going so good. Braves lose last night, but Mike, the story was Acuna, right?
13: Yeah, and I think, you know, we have said this a million times. Anytime, whether I'm watching on TV or if I'm at Truist Park, and he goes down the line hard to try to, you know, leg out a single, I'm always like, your heart is in your throat, because there's always, how does he hit the bag? How does he land? I mean, it's just, and look, you don't want to be the often injured or the injury prone prefix, right, in any sport. But it's just something that, you know, keeps cropping up. It's like, doesn't define him. It's not as bad as Mike Trout. I mean, that's where you never want to be, because that's a guy that's got, you know, certainly he's going to be a Hall of Fame either way, Carl, but the career could be so much more. But yeah, with Ronald, it's okay. Hammy, Walt Weiss said it's not going to be an IL type hamstring, but he'll be day to day, and they see how they manage it.
12: I said this to Mike today, and thank you guys for watching the pre-show. You can access it through all social media. The reality is, and it's not even about this year, Acuna will be back, he'll be fine, he'll help us hopefully win a World Series. But when you start talking about the long-term viability of Ronald Acuna and what this means down the road, this is why I don't believe the Braves will pay him. And I hate it, because he's homegrown, he's in your organization, he wins an MVP, he's done a lot of great things. But, Mike, these soft tissue injuries keep popping up. And I'm not telling you that he's not going to be a great player for the next 10 to 15 years easily. He started so young. But I also think the Braves and the way that they operate, Mike, they look at this and go, look, maybe we got the best years of Ronald Acuna. The same way I told you they felt like they got the best years of Max Fried.
13: Right.
12: They weren't willing to pay the money, the going rate.

0: And I just think, like, down the road, it's not going to help or bother us now. We're not going to be in any issues. Ronald will be back. But when you guys start talking about paying Ronald Acuña the kind of money, Mike, that it's going to take and what I think he'll command, that's a whole nother conversation. And you're going to say, well, we're a long ways away from that. We're about a year away from that.
1: Club option. There's a club option at the end of this year. Now, again, the contract stays where it's at. It's $17 million. Then there's another club option in 28, and then he's an unrestricted free agent in 29, at which point he'll be in his early 30s, and he's just not going to command that kind of salary, you know, that that maybe he had envisioned or his agent envisioned 5 or 6 years ago. So, look, it's tough because we have the conversation every time there's an issue. And, again, this is a minor one. This is over the course of 162. Some things like this happen. But because of the history you just talked about, it's always people freak out. Is the winter ball that he plays and the extra wear and tear that a lot of fans just don't want. You know, and like, I don't blame you. I mean, if I was the Braves, I would say you can't do it. I'd have it in the contract. They've never told him he couldn't, but it's maybe a conversation. Like, I just don't think any extra wear and tear for a guy who's had two knee injuries helps.
0: They like, or at least they've said, they like their guys playing winter ball because, again, they encourage those things because they think they can work on things that they need to work on. Mike, it's like any contract, man. You can't go skydive if you're my starting quarterback, okay? I'm not going to tell you you can do anything you want outside the realm of the norm, right? If you're bike riding, okay, that's acceptable. But you can't go snowboarding. You can't go climb Mount Everest.
1: Ron Gant can tell you about it. You know, motorcycles knocked out Jason Williams.
0: Absolutely. So I'm with you, man. I feel like some things maybe need to be tightened up. And, again, we are searching here because this is becoming the norm. It's not, it's his first. Every year we're dealing with multiple things with him. And I absolutely, you know me, Acuña for life, man. I think he's the most talented Brave, not the best. That's Henry Aaron. But the most talented Brave we've ever had on this team.
1: I think Drake Ball was the most talented Brave right now on this team. And I think that, you know, he's not having a great year. Talking about Ronald Acuña, he's not having a great statistical year. He had a big blow up and the home runs started flying. And we thought, okay, here we go. But, you know, it's not like he's you know, having this 300 and, you know, MVP caliber type season right now. And hopefully that changes. But it is just something which every time there's an injury with Ronald, it just all these conversations we're having start to get, I think we're not the only ones that are talking about it. Braves fans feel the same
0: way. Look, Drake is a great hitter. He's not a 5-tool guy, and that's the difference. Drake is, he's still working on how to be a great catcher. He's a great hitter already, but the 5-tool thing is, it puts him on another level. There are very few guys around the league.
1: But he doesn't play center field anymore, Carl. He's a right fielder. I mean, he's got a cannon for an arm, and that's part of the tools you're talking about. But Ronald Acuña is not the best player on this team right now.
0: No, not now, Mike. Yeah. Most talented player in Braves history. I'm talking about what he brings to the table, why he accomplished the things he did at the age he did. That's what I'm putting out there. If Drake Baldwin can do all these things and he's still in 70 bases, we can have that conversation.
1: But the difference between us, I'll take Chipper over Acuña because Chipper was able to stay healthy.
0: Yeah.
1: And that's the difference. If we get down to that rarefied air, you're splitting hairs. Chipper was more durable.
0: Yeah. And Chipper's even said what I'm saying. It's ironic because everybody was asking about Acuña and where he is. 404-726-0929. It is one of the stories we're following with the Braves guys as they continue their series. Same leg, by the way, that he injured earlier. When you talk about this left hamstring tightness. And we just kind of wait to see what the prognosis is going to be. The real question is how long? And if it's 2 weeks,
1: two weeks.
0: If it's, you know, more than that, of course, you're talking about a couple of different series about him potentially missing.
1: And now we also have some roster moves up there in Chicago. We hear that J.R. Richie is going to be back in the mix along with James Karinchak, Carlos Carrasco. Adios, DFA, Carl. And now the thinking is, and we'll talk to Grant McCauley later today about it, is Grant Holmes now maybe better suited in the bullpen, and J.R. Richie's going to get a full look to be, you know, in the five-man rotation, and Grant will be maybe spot starts, but maybe his duty now relies in the middle relief role in the bullpen.
0: I think there's still, you know, again, you're just playing this, you're shuffling the deck, Mike, and trying to figure out how you can get to and past, obviously, the All-Star break, and then I think you start to hone in on what you actually need.
1: Right.
0: I'm not telling you they're not doing that research now. I think they are. But they also know that teams aren't going to make deals right now.
1: Right.
0: And so get past the All-Star break. Let's continue to try to win series. Look, we could still win this series despite last night. It just felt weird, and then the injury was like, it just felt different last night.
1: And, again, I like the idea of Grant Holmes to the pen. I feel I'd love to see Fuentes get more chances to start. They're using him out of the pen. It's been effective. You and I were talking about this off the air, and it's funny, ESPN has it today on ESPN.com, what all 30 MLB teams must do before the trade deadline, and who do they have on the picture?
0: Who's that?
1: Tarik Skubal.
0: Of course.
1: And that's, we're not the only guy, fan base that would be curious about him and trying to make a trade with him. But of course, the Tigers are going to want everything.
0: Yeah, look, and I just feel like that is a

0: given. If I told you you could add him to this rotation, he already made, I think he's set to come back. He made a minor league rehab start. Mm-hmm. Looked pretty good. But I said, Mike, I'd want to see him in a couple of starts before really diving in and saying, yeah, this is the guy we want. Again, he did.
1: I got to know he's right. I got to know he's back for this year's
0: this season,
1: because we might not have baseball next year, and we can worry about Tarik Skubal and everything else. I'll take Tarik Skubal. Question will be, what kind of prospects to trade? I mean, this is hypothetical for any team making a trade. But yes, I'm with you, brother. I'd be in there in a heartbeat.
0: You guys can let us know what you think, man. By the way, Big Bo's back at the studio, should I say, running the board for us. Bo, can we hear Ronald Acuña, by the way, just real quick while we're talking about this? Because I do want our listeners to hear what he had to say last night. Because, Mike, do you get the sense he's frustrated?
1: Yeah, big time. And you know, you'd think that if Walt Weiss tells him, hey, man, maybe DH is where we got to be for a while, how he responds to that. Because, as you said, he can still throw a guy out from anywhere in right field. You know, I mean, he's lost a step, certainly, in the outfield. But, yeah, maybe the DH is the play. But, yeah he's got to be down.
0: All right, let me hear Ronald Acuña.
2: Before touch the first base, like two or couple steps before we get there.
3: How did it feel compared to injuries you've had in the past?
2: This one is more easily. I don't feel any pain. I just feel a little bit tight. So let's see what happens in the MRI tomorrow.
1: Okay. What a weird game in all, too,
0: it was,
1: by the way.
0: It really was.
1: I mean, you know, you got a couple of Matt Olson home runs. You're feeling pretty good about yourself. You get a big lead. And then the second time the lineup of the White Sox sees Grant Holmes, it's like they just tee off on him. And then you come back and you rally and you come back, right? And then only to have Iglesias, I mean, to a rookie, by the way, walk it off.
0: Yeah.
1: You know, I mean, if you're a White Sox fan, a hell of a night. And as Grant McCauley told us yesterday, they've kind of turned the corner from, you know, being in the depths of Major League Baseball to now a team that's going to be pretty good in a couple of years.
0: Yeah, the irony was we're up, right, what, 4-0? 4-0.
1: Yep.
0: And we end up losing 6-5. And despite Olson's heroics, but Mike, you talked about Brendan Montgomery was the rookie they just called up. First career hit, by the way. Texas A&M kid, got drafted by Boston in the first round. I think it was a 12th or 13th overall, something of that nature. But what a hell of a way to start your career. But I think, too, Mike, as we talk about the Braves guys, and we got a lot to get to, Dave Archer's going to stop by, as you mentioned, and talk some Falcons with us next hour. We'll get you caught up on the latest with the NBA Finals as we get ready for Game 4. Why are we getting picked off? Why are we getting picked off so much this season?
1: Well,
0: somebody explain this to me. Because we've already surpassed the amount of times we were picked off last year. And, Mike, we are always seemingly having this happen, and we kind of go, well, wait a minute, are we still trying to steal bases, or are these guys just not in position?
1: Well, we've had a couple of lazy moments where they've basically been daydreaming. You know, I mean, Austin Riley, you're trying to get in a scoring position, and again, and two times it happens in one game, in a one-run game, ultimately. I know they brought a bunch of the Mets coaches up here, and Anton Richardson has been a bit aggressive, and I don't know, man, maybe, you know, didn't we fire a third base coach a couple of years ago?
0: Well, yeah, we did.
1: I don't want to see anybody lose his job, but I don't know, man. Maybe we need to get somebody else up there at first base, because whatever he's saying, they're not either. It's either not working, or they're being too aggressive, or there's like when Matt Olson. I was at the game when Matt Olson got picked off. I'm like, what the are you doing, man?
0: It makes you so frustrated to see that, and especially last night.
1: It's inexcusable. If you're a base stealer, Carl, and you're getting a big lead, that's one thing. If you're just a power hitter, what the hell are you getting picked off for?
0: There you go. That's what I'm saying. It's almost like you have a lapse, and oh, they're going to throw over here. Oh, let me get back to the bag. Too late. 10 guys left on last night, and to Mike's point, 1-for-11 with runners in scoring position.
1: Right.
0: So that's the other thing. Forget
1: should
0: about
1: have been, should have been 12 men left on base, but two got erased.
0: Yes. Forget about the Acuña injury. It was more about that as to why we lost the game.
1: And I didn't like Walt Weiss's pitching.
0: Rotation.
1: One of those I've loved almost 99%. Like, you watch a team at night in, night out, you'll have complaints. But there were some things last night that was just, you know, you're like, oh, is he doing that? Are we going there?
0: Yeah. I think he's just trying to figure out where we're going with this. Chris Sale tonight, by the way, which is always good. 8-4, 2.23 ERA on the hill. So hopefully we'll get back on track.
1: Right. When Carrasco walked the leadoff batter, I'm like, argh! You know what I mean? I'm just like, that's a trigger. That's a trigger.
0: Yeah, it can be. You know? Coming up, man, NBA Game 4 Spurs Knicks. We'll get into that also. Is Victor a dirty player? Is Victor Wembanyama a dirty player? Every series in these playoffs, there's been something.
1: Well, aren't all Europeans dirty by nature? And I don't mean showering. I mean, you could argue they sometimes will take a day off and just use cologne. But I would say that, you know, whether it's Rudy Gobert, whether it was Zaza Pachulia,
0: okay,

0: from Eastern Europe all the way over in Georgia. It's funny how these guys, they do swing elbows like razors. It's the same thing in hockey. The Russians and the Eastern Europeans, they never wanted to drop the gloves, but they'll slice you up with a stick.
1: Stick, yeah.
0: You know, it's just, it's kind of the way they play.
1: There's the cross check right there. Look, I'm starting to believe that he's not dirty, but he might go there.
0: Hey, he's on the margins.
1: He might go there. We'll talk about it coming up. We'll give you our predictions as well. Stanley Cup Finals, Mike mentioned it. If you've not paid attention to this, this has been one of the best Stanley Cup Finals we've seen in years.
0: Hit the over last night, too.
1: It did, right?
0: Yeah.
1: Oh, because,
0: It was 5.5, and my guy, of course, it's funny when you're betting hockey with a guy who's really Southern. The way I see it, it's 6 now on the over. I'm like, oh, you're murdering me. I'm like, all right, I took it, and they hit it. 4-3, that's 7, that's a winner, baby.
1: All right, congrats.
0: Drinks are on me, boys.
1: The Hurricane, should I say, defeat the Knights 5-3. We'll get into that too, man. Stay there. We're live in Hiram, Buffalo's Cafe. It's Dukes and Bell.

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1: Georgia is headed back to Omaha.
0: Catch Georgia's first game in Omaha Saturday versus Texas. 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
3: Green Bay Packers star edge rusher Micah Parsons told reporters yesterday that he most likely won't be able to return to the football field until at least October after his ACL surgery included a procedure in his meniscus as well. The Packers went 9-3-1 before Parsons injured his knee and lost the final four games of the season and were eliminated by the Bears in the wild card round of the playoffs. I'm Adam Abdallah.
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6: This quarterback competition for the Falcons, guys, is playing out. I know we keep talking about camp, and that's true. But right now, don't you think, Mike, with what they're doing, the coaches are watching, they're viewing it, and they're looking to see who might be ahead?
7: Watching, listening, judging.
6: Yeah. And look, I'm not telling you that they're saying, here's our guy. What I am telling you is they go through these reps, and I was saying they're trying to be as fair as possible about this. Penix has got 7-on-7. Two of you got 7-on-7. But they're watching. Don't be thinking that they're not paying attention to who may be up in this thing.
7: And by the way, I was thinking about this today, long and hard, Carl, as I was driving, stuck in traffic.
6: Okay.
7: By the way, you know, we have Spaghetti Junction as you're coming up, you know, 285 on the west side at 20. I guess we'll call it Linguini Junction because it's not as big as – it's not as tangled as spaghetti, but there is, as you know, there's a lot of construction going. Eventually it will be. Right now it's a big hot mess getting on 20 going west. But as I sat there and I said to myself
6: – Self?
7: Self. I go, blank the feelings of these guys with the Penix and the Tua conversation. Either he wins the job or he doesn't. I don't know who's going to win the job. All I can tell you is where he is right now. Right now, he's not ready to compete for the job. That's it. It can't be any simpler. Because I listen back, you know, you always talk about like self-scouting. Mike Smith, Carl, says, you got to self-scout. And I went back on the Odyssey app, and I was listening to our conversation about it. And I'm like, what am I apologizing for this? Look, Penix will either be healthy enough and good enough and figured out to win the job, or he won't. I don't know if he can. I don't think you guys know. But right now, Tua has an advantage. And that's, otherwise, I don't know how else to break it down. I'm done apologizing for this. It'll all work itself out one way or the other. But blank your feelings on this. Not you, Carl, but the other guy.
6: No. Look, I don't disagree. I'll say this. I think you've not acquiesced to the listeners. But I do think you hear enough of them that you want to accommodate their feelings.
7: Right.
6: That's where you've been.
7: Well, I don't like being called a blank hole every day about Michael Penix Jr., but at this point, I don't care.
6: Right?
7: You know, either he'll win the job or he doesn't.
6: Yeah.
7: That's it.
6: And look, that's how I feel about the Tua situation. You know, for everybody says I'm in love with Tua, and I just want to give the guy a chance. I am not counting him out of this situation just because you think he had a bad year in Miami. There are a lot of things that played into that. So, with that said, look, it is what it is. I want you to hear Alex Van Pelt, the quarterback's coach, talk about this competition.
8: Well, I think it jumps out at you. You know, at some point, you've been coaching long enough where you can see a guy take a lead in a competition, and you know that's a natural flow of things. But, it'll come down to who's playing the best ball and when it's time to go.
6: Thank you. Who's playing the best ball?
7: Right.
6: Who's playing the best ball? That's what it should come down to. It shouldn't come down to you and your desire to have a guy in place because he's on his rookie deal. I don't give a damn.
7: Right.
6: Play the best guy. That's what this should be. That's what the NFL is, man. And so when I hear Alex talk about that, and he's basically saying, look, the competition will play itself out, but you and I both know if you've ever been in a competition, you know if you're winning or losing.
7: Right.
6: You know if somebody's outplaying you or not. You may never say it, but everybody knows. And this is why I always say, Mike, these teammates, they know way before we do. They knew, hey, Penix has got a gun, man. He can sling that thing. They didn't know what he was going to be like on the field. And I love your assessment about whether he's going to work out or not, because that's the part about this is, as much as we may be hoping and wishing and fingers crossed, we don't know if he's going to be a 65% completion guy for the rest of his career and, again, turn into this elite quarterback.
7: Right. So that's where I'm at. So I'm done. I'm done. I'm over it. Over and done.
6: You're
7: that's
6: done.
7: It. Either he wins or he doesn't.
6: You're done.
7: And again, I don't care who wins the job. I just want to be out of this stupid non-playoff rut that we talked about yesterday. By the way, before we get to the daily download, a bunch of guys hit us up during the commercial break agreeing with us about what's going on at first base, Carl, with the Braves.
6: Yeah.
7: Marshall hits us up. He goes, hey, Carl and Mike, Braves have never really replaced Ron Washington or EU as the best, you know, third and first base coaches. And he goes, will we ever get two guys that are as good as those two? I know you have a good relationship with Eric Young as well.
6: Yeah, both of those guys are fine, man. EY, not EW, is good. Yeah. But I will say this. Remember when they hired

0: those guys, they were not Braves. They came from outside the organization. And it was one of the best hires that this team and Alex Anthopoulos brought on. And with that, they helped us win a championship. And look, when
1: we were one of the best fielding teams, all the stuff that Wash worked
0: on. Absolutely. And when Wash got the opportunity to go to the Angels, I remember talking to both of those guys, and I knew Eric was going to go with him because they've been friends for years. But, Mike, the deal is, you know, Ron wanted to manage again. He didn't know if that was going to happen here.
1: Right.
0: Obviously, he leaves. You know, Snit's situation plays out the way it does. If Ron Washington had remained here, I don't know if he wouldn't have gotten that job.
1: Right.
0: I don't know. But I agree with you about, you know, first and third base and the impact those guys had on this team. We had a really good club, but one thing that's inexcusable, at least right now, is guys getting picked
1: off. Let's be honest. If you're a first base coach, for the most part, Carl, you're like a valet. Right? You're like a concierge. Oh, can you hold my jacket for a second? Thank you. Because that's all you do. You get to first base, and you take off all your hockey equipment, right, that you wore in the batter's box, and the first base coach hands it to the bat boy, and that's it. And then other than, get back. Okay, get back. Oh, you know, I mean, it's really not that. I got to be honest. It's not that difficult a job. Signs are coming from the third base coach, coming from the skipper. So either way, be better at it, Braves. You can't keep getting picked off like that, man, because it makes no sense.
0: No, it really doesn't. Hey, man, it's Dukes and Bell. It is our daily download. Braves, by the way, at White Sox today, 7:40. Chris Sale on the hill, as we mentioned. Also tonight, Game 4. Big Bo back in the studio. Let's jump ahead, man, because I want to hear Jalen Brunson talk about Karl-Anthony Towns. Guys, Karl-Anthony Towns, all right, has not scored in the fourth quarter of any of these games. The Knicks won the first two games. The Spurs won the last one, but he didn't score in the fourth quarter. Here is his teammate, Jalen Brunson, talking about Cat.
2: I truly love that. I love that dude and everything he's done for this team, this city, as a friend. And he's been fantastic.
0: So why didn't they get him the ball more, Mike, in the fourth quarter?
1: Hey, you got to talk to Brunson, man. I mean, it was the way we discussed it on the preview yesterday's show. It's just Brunson, it's iso ball. It's just there's no flow. You got to get, like, I'm not saying you got to look like Hoosiers with five passes before you shoot, but I mean, you know, with it's John Wooden back in the day. But there's just nothing. Him simply dribbling under the basket, coming back around, you know, and then you look up and there's like 3 seconds left in the shot clock, and then he's doing like the, you know, it's almost like that meme of the guy that does the drive, remember that guy that does all those driveway memes of all the NBA players, and then clang. So that's got to be, and even statistically, he had a good night. He's got to get the guys involved, and he's not. So you, even though statistically it looks like a bad night for Cat, he can't do anything because no one getting the rock.
0: Yeah, I don't blame Cat. I do blame Brunson and his teammates for not realizing that. Oh, by the way, there's not a coach on the bench who goes, psst, Cat hadn't touched it in 8 minutes.
1: Yes, exactly.
0: Like,
1: well,
0: seriously.
1: Well, Mr. Potato Head, we saw him go a little brain dead against the Hawks in three of those games that we won two of, you know? So that's where, I mean, that you'd think. And by the way, what are there, 18 assistant coaches in the NBA these days?
0: It's ridiculous.
1: Somebody
0: man.
1: Should see it.
0: You got assistants upon assistants upon assistants. You got people you point to for a video review. Nobody's going, psst, Cat hadn't touched it in about 9 minutes.
1: Yeah.
0: I mean, it's the most ridiculous thing. Tonight, though, who do you like? Because that's really the question, if they can respond. And I said earlier, guy hit me up, you calling Victor Wembanyama dirty? No, but I do think he's willing to go there. He's already proven it, right? He called the code red against Oklahoma City,
1: right,
0: where he got his teammates to give the hard fouls. He did the elbow in the Minnesota series. There are instances that you've already seen that he's not afraid to go there. The problem is, Mike, he hasn't been retaliated on.
1: Right.
0: And that is what I think we're about to see tonight is, if and when they retaliate, how does he react?
1: Well, as we said, and we saw some video during the commercial break with Stephon Marbury, who spent time in Europe, spent time in China, talking about, you and I were talking about, Rudy Gobert. I referenced Zaza. You know, there is an edginess. Hell, man, in the Greek league, you play in cages, so people can't throw bottles on the court, okay? We've talked to players that have played in Italy and Greece and Turkey, and it's like Thunderdome over there if you're playing in pro basketball. So there is a different chippiness and a different way of doing it. Now, in America, the style is generally, if you come at me, we're going to square up and let's go. But the Europeans don't do it that way. Kind of like how we see in soccer, how a guy can basically put his forehead on another guy and yet still not swing. It's like, how is that even possible? But anyway, this. So am I saying European to be weenies? Yes. But I do respect Wembanyama, but I think Wembanyama made the statement against the Minnesota Timberwolves. He wasn't going to be pushed around. You know, maybe the Knicks didn't get the memo.
0: Yeah.
1: But again, you said it, I thought, best. It was simply little guy running into a big guy. He's like, get the hell out of here.
0: You're too small to be trying to scream me, man. Get out of here.
1: I didn't think, like, Wemby said to him, like, you know, today I am going to push Brunson.

0: around and squish him like a mosquito. I don't think that was his. Pr-
1: He's
0: I don't
1: got long arms, so
0: it looked yes,
2: it did look. He was stiff-arming him like 8 feet away. Right?
0: Like he said, get away from me, you Oompa Loompa. You know, I don't, either way, let's see what the Knicks do to him tonight.
2: Hey, man, before we wrap up Daily Download, Stanley Cup Finals, Mike, what's your assessment here? Speaking of picking a winner, I have no idea.
0: I said to Carl yesterday, generally you got to have a hot goaltender. I watched the Vegas Knights. This goaltender has some controversy. He was part of the sexual assault charge in Canada in juniors coming out of the minor league system and working his way up. That's why when you see the signs at Raleigh, it says no means no. That's what they're talking about. But regardless of that, he's just not good. He doesn't see. I don't know. There's been a lot of turnover. Some of it you can't blame on him, but it just seems like Carolina's got all the momentum now. You can go into Vegas and pull off that win. I think this goes seven. I think Carolina wins because of just maybe the same reason the Spurs win. Game seven at home.
2: All right, man. It's been great. If you've not had a chance to check it out,
0: action. I played goalie. I was a goalie as a kid, and it's just like some horrible goaltending in this series.
2: Yeah, mistakes, man. Both teams have executed right on the other team's mistakes. Game five is Thursday, 8 o'clock. Hey, when we come back, she says the combination of Bijan Robinson and Kevin Stefanski will be enough. Who said it? And find out what she's talking about next.
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5: Yeah, we just had a couple of listeners stop in. One of them lives out here and said, man, I had a chance to listen to you and Mike forever and wanted to come, introduce myself.
6: Right.
5: He said, I wanted to put a face with a voice. So Mike said, hi, I'm Carl Dukes. I said, hi, I'm Mike Bell.
6: And Jimmy, by the way, doesn't Jimmy look like he should be playing left field for the Red Sox in 1976?
5: Awesome.
6: I mean, this guy, it's kind of got like a Dewey Evans, kind of like Nick Nolte in North Dallas 40 vibe.
5: Yes, it does.
6: You know, we're like, yeah, I can see Jimmy waking up in the morning like, oh, hell, you know, I'm getting too old for this spit. You know, he's...
5: He did say that.
6: Right out of Central Casting.
5: He really is, man. But thank you for coming out, man. He lives out this way, and we invite you guys to come hang out with us. We're out here, again, at Buffalo's Cafe in Hiram. We'll be here until 6. But it's always fun, man, to run into people because they're like, hey, you guys come out next time, and I'm going to come. And then they actually show up.
6: Hey, by the way, Rick hits us up on the text line. He likes the idea of naming 20 and 85 Fettuccine Junction. What do you think? Should we get a T-shirt? What do you think, G-Money? We have Spaghetti Junction, of course, 85, 285 on the northeast side of town.
5: Spaghetti.
6: But for those who don't know, we also have there's also construction on 285 and 20 on the east side of town. That construction, Lord knows, has been going on forever.
5: It has.
6: But this is one that I hit on our trips to Twin Peaks coming up this neck of the woods. But yeah, so Fettuccine Junction, work in progress.
5: When is that going to be done, by the way?
6: 2075.
5: Okay.
6: I believe we'll all be dead.
5: Okay.
6: And they'll still be.
5: Fair enough.
6: By then, maybe we'll have hovercraft and it won't matter.
5: I was going to say, I just recently saw this before we get to who said that Bijan and. Kevin Stefanski are going to be enough. I was scrolling one day, maybe a few weeks ago, man, and I saw, Mike, it was an investment opportunity, which made me laugh because I was like, right. But we talk about flying cars.
6: Right.
5: And I don't know if you've seen this, but there is an actual video. It hasn't gone to the stock market yet. They're going to have an IPO. I think it's coming. And I don't even know the name of the company. I just saw the video and was like, man, that's cool. And they were like, are you ready for the future? And
6: I know what you're talking
5: about. Yeah, and it's like a hovercraft. It's like literally you back out of your driveway, whoop, you're up above everything, and you're on your way. And it's got like very easy controls. They showed inside. And I'm like, is this really going to happen? Are we going there? We're already complaining about Waymos.
6: Right.
5: Let alone as something you could fly out of your house.
6: Well, it's kind of hard to think about how law enforcement is going to handle four dimensions. You know, I mean, up, down, east, west. You know what I mean? That's a bit much. But, I've seen that. In China, they have this kind of, it's like a prop-driven thing. You still need some runway to get going.
5: Okay. But is it like a drone-looking
6: thing? It's like a drone-looking thing. How about the guys who got downed in the chopper against Iran the other day? They sent a drone boat to pick them up.
5: Really?
6: They use GPS, and the guys, they knew where they were, and this boat basically is autopiloted, and the guys jump on the boat, and then eventually they get over to another chopper that winches them up. But it's amazing, the drone technology, for good and bad.
5: It is. By the way, I was just talking about this because Mike was talking about Linguini.
6: Linguini? I think we could call it Linguini Junction.
5: Okay.
6: I'm going to go with Fettuccine Junction over here, but we'll see. We can always change it.
5: All right, fair enough, man. Hey, we love her work. She does a terrific job on Up and Adams. Her name's Kay Adams, and she was talking about our team. I want you to hear what she said about our running back and our head coach and getting us back to the playoffs.
7: Bijan Robinson's going to the playoffs. He finished last season on top of the NFL, yards from scrimmage. He was a first-team All-Pro. And now Kevin Stefanski is here, and that's somebody who took the Cleveland Browns, of all teams, to the playoffs. So Stefanski, rushing guru, of course. He was in Minnesota during AP's dominant years. I feel like that's all going to unlock the Nick Chubbiness of Bijan Robinson, the Quinshon Judkinsiness, of course. Bijan doesn't even need Kevin Stefanski. It's what he's going to do around Bijan to get them where they need to go. Look at the top ranks of Stefanski's best Browns rushing offenses. If he can offer just a little bit more to what he has, Bijan, and what's really around him is the important part. Bijan's deserved to be in the playoffs since his rookie year, since he was drafted in the first round. It's really the rest of this squad. You know, they kept some consistency. They kept Jeff Ulbrich there. They added some more talent to help Bijan get where he needs to go. Top 15 off defense a year ago. And when you look at the roster as a whole,

0: poll. There's these plus 220 odds you're seeing on FanDuel Sportsbook to make it to the playoffs. Like, that makes a lot of sense to me. That's my easy take, right? Bijan will finally get to the playoffs. Mm.
1: How about that? Not even taking into account everything we obsess on, which is the quarterback battle, but saying that Stefanski plus a stud generational running back equals playoffs.
2: If we get adequate, not superstar, adequate quarterback play. And I know that may sound crazy to you because you're like, wait a minute, man. We need our quarterback to throw for 5,000 yards. No, we don't. We need him to not turn it over, not make dumb mistakes, Mike.
1: Right.
2: Get us into the sets that we need to be in and deliver the ball where it needs to be. That's it. Be efficient. If I told you either one of these guys was throwing for 250 yards or two touchdowns a game, that's enough.
1: Right.
2: We don't need them to throw for 550 yards. Like,
1: right.
2: That's what I think she's saying in regards to, hey, the defense can be good enough. You have a great running game. Let your quarterback just operate in this bubble right here, Mike. Don't do too much, and we'll be fine.
1: It's one of the things that comes up with, you know, how we evaluate Michael Penix last year. I'm not even talking about the games that they should have won where he did enough. Oh, we didn't have a field goal kicker. Duh. You know, we went and got the best free agent field goal kicker. We upgraded a punter when we needed to flip the field. Shank. You know, it just, the average was okay. But when we needed to really get the big kick, he never delivered. He's gone. So we fixed the kicking game, we believe. Knock wood.
2: Hopefully.
1: And then everything else is the basic blocking and tackling part and the punt and the coach not doing stupid stuff in game.
2: Yeah. I
1: knowing there's 10 guys. Oh, make that 11. Got to try to stop Christian McCaffrey with 11.
2: Well, you know, that guy wasn't important. Yeah. That still bugs me, by the way.
1: I know. It still bugs me. But that's, and that should bother Falcon fans. And that's why, you know, again, water under the bridge, new regime.
2: Yeah. All right. Do you agree with Kay Adams, by the way? 404-726-0929. Or is that too much for you? Is it that simple? Because I think we want to make it complicated sometimes. We have a back, and the only thing I'm concerned about, Mike, is usage. We cannot overuse Bijan, which is why we went out and signed another running back who I think can tote the rock and take some of that load off. That would be my only thing. What are we talking about at the end of the year? We get into the playoffs. Are we talking about 350 carries? 380 carries for Bijan? Like, that's the only thing.
1: Where he's been, and I do think with Brian Robinson, by the way, you know, that's one of those where you could actually, on a bye week with your other running backs, run both Robinsons and probably get decent numbers. Because I think Brian Robinson's going to be a red zone. I'm not saying he's going to poach Bijan, but I think Brian Robinson's a power runner.
2: Yeah.
1: You know, and I think the workload is going to be perfect. I think Stefanski knows where his bread is buttered. I don't think you're going to have one of those, like, where Saquon had a little bit of fall off after being run to the ground. They don't have to do that with Bijan.
2: Yeah.
1: I'm with you.
2: You're right about Brian. That's the guy.
1: And that's not a knock. Like, and we love Tyler Allgeier. We'd be saying the same thing if Tyler was still here.
2: Yeah, you're right. 404-726-0929. We'll let you hear from Bijan coming up a little bit later on in the show.
1: So the Braves, you talked about it earlier.
2: Yes.
1: About Ronald Acuna and Walt Weiss saying that he didn't think he'd go on IL. 10-day.
2: He is on the IL, yeah. And look, I think this is good news because that means the MRI revealed it wasn't as serious as maybe they thought. For those who missed it last night, Ronald Acuna running the first base. He has a left hamstring tightness injury. The way he left the field, though, Mike, we were talking about it earlier amongst ourselves, that was what was concerning. Like, we didn't know, but when a dude is ripping his gloves off and slamming stuff on the ground, you're watching it play out.
1: He knows his body.
2: Yeah, you're like, oh, this is terrible. All right, he's done.
1: So the Braves posted about 15 minutes ago as we were going to commercial break, 10-day IL, strained left hamstring, Rowdy Tellez up to the Major League roster, and to make room on the 40-man roster, they designated Giancarlo Lara for assignment. We already talked about Carrasco.
2: Cookie!
1: He got DFA'd after walking the leadoff runner and then giving up a tying run, which, again, I was Kinley's my next guy. If you can never see him again, but he's injured now, too.
2: You don't
1: not
2: see
1: a big
2: him.
1: Fan. It makes me nervous, man.
2: You don't want to see him. Yeah. You guys remember when...
1: And Iglesias blew the game last night, but he was also asked to do a two-inning save.
2: Yeah, he did. He gave up the dinger, the long ball. Hey, man.
1: The dong.
2: Do you guys remember, Big Bo, I know you do back at the station. You remember when they were asking Snit about Cookie Carrasco, and they were asking him, and he was like, who? And they were like, Cookie. And he was like, who are you talking about?
1: Carrasco. he's a gamer.
2: Snit was like, I've never called this man Cookie in my life. I was dying. Hey, man, as we talk about the Falcons, we will get into this conversation with our buddy Dave Archer, analyst for Atlanta Falcons, coming up in the 3 o'clock hour and talk about some of these things with him and kind of get a preview of what to expect next week from minicamp. Mike, I think minicamp, and I'm not building this up, but I think minicamp next week is going to be a big deal.

0: deal because we're talking about 11-on-11.
1: Right.
0: Right. More real-ish type football versus the 7-on-7. And I think it's going to be a litmus test for Tua to either, like, go into camp with a little bit of a head start or not. But I think next week, you know, those 2 days they're going to practice. They're not going to practice on the third day. I think it's going to be a teaching day or whatever. But 2 days of real work, I think, with all the buildup that they've had, I'm really curious to see what comes out of next week in minicamp.
1: Yeah, man, we heard Alex Van Pelt kind of telling you what's what as far as, you know, working on footwork and how footwork is important. It doesn't really maybe translate to the fans out there, but we've seen, you know, Michael Penix, that's an area he's got to work on. You know, the game is arguably his worst game as a Falcon. It was the flat-footed throws in Carolina.
0: In the flats.
1: You know, and that's when our genius offensive coordinator goes, maybe I should be on the sideline. You said?
0: What did he say?
1: I should be on the sideline.
0: Is that how
1: he
0: said it?
1: Yeah. And we're also going to fire the other guy, so, because, you know, second time we've referenced the old regime. It's a comedy of errors. The last three, take it back to Arthur Smith. Yeah. You know, that's why even though Stefanski might not have been the sexiest, it's the steadiest. Right, of the available coaches.
0: Yeah, no doubt. I think you're right. And look, I know people still have their reservations about that. Guy just hit me up, too. Follow us, by the way. Mike Bell, ATL. I'm at Put 'Em Up, see Dukes. And follow the radio show at Dukes and Bell 929. He just said, man, I heard what Kay Adams is saying. Does she know what she's talking about? Yes, she's giving you her assessment about this is how I think they get to the playoffs.
1: And basically saying that, you know, in previous regimes, they also should have gone to the playoffs when you have a quality player like Bijan. You've got one of the top five, six players in the league. Find it, make it work, figure it out.
0: Yeah.
1: Right? Couldn't do it.
0: No.
1: Because we missed field goals to force an overtime, or we missed a field goal in overtime, or, Mike, you know, just there's so many ways we found ways to lose the last two seasons.
0: You can't beat yourself in this league.
1: No.
0: That's the issue, man. Like, you can be in these games, and I know, you know, we had these conversations over the years with all these coaches. Oh, Smitty, I love Smitty. Smitty used to say, these games are 3 points. They are. But you can't beat yourself. Right? You cannot have an opportunity to win games and then put yourself in harm's way. That's what this has been. We've been in position to win a lot of these games, and we just can't find a way to get out of our own way. So hopefully some of those mistakes get corrected. You know, we're talking about like the NBA Finals and late game execution. Same thing applies in the NFL, guys. Think about our late game execution, whether it was defense or offense, and how these games played out. And, Mike, why we're on the outside always looking in, or we're going into December, you know, 24th, and we need to get a win so we can find a way into the playoffs. That's where we've been living.
1: Right. Now, again, right now, to Falcon fans, we looked at that schedule, and, you know, it looks like a tough schedule. I mean, you got teams that are perennial playoff teams that just missed the playoffs, and playoff teams. You know, teams like the Chiefs, you expect to be right back there. And Mahomes, now, we're going to see how that Mahomes' injury affects how quickly he gets back to being the man. But the Lions are a good team. They've been there and done that. And then you get all these teams that are in the playoffs, and we got the Bears, and we talked about the Rams, the 49ers, all these squads. So it's a tough – and plus our AFC opponents are really tough as well. So this is a season where hopefully, because Kevin does all those things you talked about, we manage the things that most good coaches worth their salt don't have a problem with, and then we find out that Tua Tagovailoa or Penix Jr. is going to give you that stable platform. You said it. We don't need Pro Bowl quarterback play. We just needed average quarterback play the last 4 years, and we're in the playoffs.
0: Just be good.
1: If Cousins threw for 200 yards a game the rest of the season after we started 6-3 2 years ago, we're in the playoffs.
0: But we'll be fine. Instead, he threw 5 picks or 6 picks in 9 weeks. That's the problem. You're turning it over. I just think.
1: And you,
0: like,
1: didn't have Penix Jr. prepared.
0: No.
1: And that goes back to coaching.
0: No, you didn't.
1: And there's other coaches that'll have everybody in that quarterback room prepared to play, right? That's the difference.
0: Yeah, you got to have guys ready. Hey, man, coming up, we'll get to 4th-and-1. What is Kyler Murray talking about? And I think his situation is very reminiscent of the one we're watching here at Flowery Branch. Also, Dave Archer's on the way. Mike, real quick, you brought up the Chiefs. I just want to point this out. They only won 6 games last year. 6.
1: Right.
0: And then your quarterback gets hurt at the end of the year. Kelsey's old. Congratulations on the marriage, but you're old. I don't think the Chiefs is winning this division, man.
1: Mm.
0: Look, the Broncos showed last year what they are.
1: Right.
0: They're not going away. That's Sean Payton.
1: Should have gone to the Super Bowl. They don't lose their quarterback.
0: And you know how much he loves to just dig in and beat teams that like, he loved to beat us, and he's loving beating the Chiefs. And then Harbaugh with the Chargers. Can they take the next step? I'm just throwing this out there. Everybody thinks Mahomes comes back, and they go back to the Super Bowl. I don't think the Chiefs are going to the Super Bowl, guys.
1: No, the turnover on the O-line, too. You're talking about issues that they've had. It's a good point. And Rashee Rice, by the way.
0: And Rashee Rice.
1: You won't get him for the whole season.
0: Yeah. And we get him late, right? November-ish, yep. I think.
1: Yeah.
0: On our schedule, I'm talking about the Chiefs coming into the Mercedes-Benz. Point is, I'm not disrespecting

0: think Mahomes, his great resume. But I'm just not throwing him back into the AFC Championship game either, coming off this injury.
1: And that you made the point. Yeah, November 15th, by the way.
0: Okay, right. So they come to Mercedes-Benz. All right, man, we got more to discuss. More is on the way. Kyler Murray is fighting for a job as well. Listen to what he has to say, and then I want you to think about Michael Penix. Sorry.
2: 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Coming up on Wednesday, the Braves do battle with the White Sox. 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We'll talk about it 6 to 10, 92.9 The Game.

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8: The Braves came up short in Chicago last night, falling to the White Sox 6-5 in 10 innings. They'll try to bounce back tonight with Chris Sale getting the start against Davis Martin. And game four of the NBA Finals is tonight in New York. Right now, the Knicks lead the Spurs 2-1. Tip is set for 8:30. I'm Allie Mack.
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10: Coming up, we'll talk with Dave Archer, analyst for our Atlanta Falcons, as the Falcons continue OTAs. We are live today in Hiram. At Buffalo's Cafe, enjoying it, man. Come on out and join us, man. Mike, we were just talking to one of our loyal listeners.
11: Eazy-E. Eric just told us, he goes, hey, man, you seen this Tyler Allgeier diss track? I go, what? He goes, Tyler Allgeier, man, diss track. I go, come on, he would never do that. We know Tyler. Loyal teammate, buddies with Bijan. Well, somebody either in Tyler's camp or somebody posted it, but basically it's a diss track aimed at the Falcons and the Cardinals. I couldn't imagine a player signing a free agent contract and then turning around and dissing the team. Now, of course, they went and drafted a star running back out of college, which, again, makes Tyler Allgeier the other guy again. But anyway, it's an entertaining, if you feel that Tyler was always besmirched, which he kind of was, after no fault of his own, it's a Tyler Allgeier diss track.
10: Yeah, it is. And by the way, it's very good. I think somebody did this for him. Because initially it starts out like, drafted in the fifth round, came out. I mean, he just goes in. And you're like, whoa, Tyler, yeah. He didn't say three words when he was here.
11: And he spoke with us, but he always said the glowing things about Bijan.
10: Yes.
11: The relationship. We actually had talked to him, I know, right before we got signed his new deal. And we were so excited for him. And we say maybe he'll finally get that opportunity because I felt in the right environment, this is a guy who could be a poor man. I don't mean that in a mean way, but could be like a Michael Burner Turner type. You know, a bowling ball guy. Yep. Doesn't just have breakaway speed, but can always give you – he showed you, Carl, can give you 1,000 yards.
10: Yeah, man. This is why we said he's got to go get his money. The problem was, Mike, the money, I don't think, was what we thought it would be.
11: No, he is a second-tier running back, despite the fact that we know how successful he could be as the man. But then you go and get the best running back in the draft in Jeremiah Love, and from Notre Dame. And so that's the third overall pick, and that means that Tyler is right back where he started with us.
10: Yeah, that's unfortunate. I mean, for him, because you want more touches.
11: But I still can't see Tyler going, blank the Falcons. I don't really see that. Eric disagrees. Eric thinks it's real.
10: Hey, he let us see it. I was like, man, Tyler, all of a sudden, he sounded like, T-Pain up in here. I mean, what's going on?
11: Jimmy just asked us, you guys ready for a scotch? I'm like, Jimmy, it's only 3:05 in the afternoon.
10: Well, it's a weekend somewhere. Jimmy goes hard, man.
11: Yeah, I'll tell you what. I'm going to get a picture with Jimmy. I'm telling you, man.
10: He goes hard.
11: Jimmy, this Nick Nolte thing, we're going to have him read some lines. There's your lunch, convict. Remember 48 hours? I'm a ragtop man. Have a Zagnut.
10: Oh, my God. He does. He's cracking up over there,
12: go
10: too.
12: Go fix it.
10: That's right.
12: Drive some God.
11: The Patton Oswalt, for those who've never heard it, Patton Oswalt doing the impression of Nick Nolte auditioning for Star Wars makes us laugh every time.
10: So funny. Hey, man, real quick, I want to mention this before we get into some football stuff. What's going on, Omarta, man?
11: Mm.
10: What's going on, Omarta? Mike, you just mentioned a story to me.
11: Oh.
10: Look, I ride Marta, take Marta to games just like everybody else.
11: Right.
10: Okay? It's going to be a big part of the World Cup experience for the folks who are coming into town. And I said to Mike, just speaking out loud, like, it feels like the last few weeks, maybe I'm wrong about this, maybe I don't look at the reporting as much, right. Mike,

0: but there have been some crimes that have been going on MARTA, and people have been feeling threatened. Look, I get on MARTA. I got that crazy man look, too, all right? I wish somebody would do something up in here.
1: Make the key
0: on MARTA, you better get me to my damn stop.
1: Right.
0: I act that way, too, but we shouldn't have to act that way.
1: Well, you've always, with MARTA, if you grew up in a subway, like I grew up in the New York subway system, the LIRR, you're always by the door. You're never in the middle of the car. Always be by the door with your back to some surface, and so you have situational awareness. Now, not everybody thinks that way. But anyway, the latest is a 17-year-old kid. He's at Kip Atlanta High School.
0: Mm.
1: Bright young man. Javon Easterling shot in the arm and leg, Midtown Station. This was last Friday. He left a science and engineering program at Georgia Tech.
0: Yikes.
1: So, I mean, it's a great kid. The last kid you want to see anything like this happen to.
0: Kip does a great job.
1: Had the young, had the old, the great-grandmother got stabbed and murdered, and we've had the guy that killed the lady on the Beltline who already attacked somebody on MARTA. So, look, we just want everybody to be safe, especially with the world looking at Atlanta with the World Cup. But, I mean, all I know is I think there'll be a lot of MARTA police working overtime.
0: There will.
1: And I hope there's a plan to get more APD augmenting the MARTA police that during the World Cup.
0: I
1: gotta
0: agree.
1: Have it.
0: No, I agree. And by the way, we're not telling you not to take it, because to Mike's point, I think it's going to be the safest thing because of what we're
1: MARTA,
0: talking about.
1: Like, I lived in Midtown for 10 years, took it to work in Buckhead. I mean, it's I've never had a problem with the train, but you want to feel safe. And when you hear stories like this, it makes some people nervous.
0: All right, fair enough, man. You guys can hit us up, 404-726-0929. Big O is on the board back at the studio. Again, we're live at Buffalo's Cafe here in Hiram. Let's get to 4th and 1.

0: It's time for 4th and 1 on Dukes and Bell.
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2: For those of you who don't think that reps matter, I want you to hear Kyler Murray. He is in Minnesota. They paid him almost the same amount of money we paid Tua to come here because Arizona cut the check to get rid of him. So now he is, allegedly, competing for a job against J.J. McCarthy. He's learning a new offense. And, Mike, when we talk about Penix also learning a new offense, right. This is not what they ran last year. This is a little bit different. Reps matter. Kyler Murray was discussing this.
3: I think the toughest part is, again, I was there for 7 years. I know I had two different, offensive systems, but at the same time, you're getting all those reps. You know, now having to split reps, it's me already being behind, not getting the amount of reps that, you know, you would typically want a guy to get learning an offense. That's probably the toughest part. You know, just, again, going back to the past, being in control of everything, understanding what we were already doing because I was comfortable within the system. Now coming into a new system, learning on the fly, trying to play fast, efficient, and then let it loose while learning is pretty, you know, that's the toughest part.
2: So what we're telling you is I think our quarterbacks are going through a similar situation. And this is the disadvantage, at least I believe, Mike, where Penix may be. He may be on top of the offense, but you still got to get the reps.
4: Right.
2: And this is what Kyler's talking about. And the more reps you get, the easier things become. Like now I can just go out, Mike, call the play, get guys ready, snap the ball. I know where I'm going.
4: Right.
2: Not, holy crap, is he supposed to be there? Oh, wait a minute. Is this guy in motion? What's the defense? There's too much going on. It's happened so quickly, and I just feel like that comfort thing that we talk about comes through reps, and that's why Mike and I'm speaking for you. We feel like this is why Tua may have a little bit of an edge right now. It doesn't mean that it stays there, but, you know, you got Kyler in a very similar situation.
4: Had the knee issue, had the hand issue late in the season Minnesota. Like this is the same thing, the same way Minnesota fans may have a conversation about their quarterback situation. They don't know what J.J. McCarthy is. You may have a good feeling about some of the things that went well for our man last year, but then I could still argue we don't know what we have in Michael Penix Jr. right now. So in the case of Kyler Murray, it's same thing. Let's be honest. He was a little more expensive than what we did with Tua, but he's still a very inexpensive option because the Cardinals are paying his salary the way the Dolphins are paying Tua's salary.
2: Yeah, man.
4: But he's got the experience and he's got the leg up.
2: He does. He does. Let's hear from his teammate Justin Jefferson on what Kyler Murray brings to the table.
5: He's really I would say he's really. He understands the game. He understands the defenses. He understands just how to put touch on the ball just enough to where it gets to where it got to go without making it difficult for us. So he understands the game a lot more just because he's been in the game for a couple years now. So he kind of throws the ball before you even get out that break.
6: Well, that's good.
5: Yeah, for sure.
6: So he throws you open.
5: For sure.
6: Well, we can use that.
5: For sure.
6: 1008.
5: Yeah.
6: So yeah,
5: he's,
6: story.
5: He's a smart guy. He's a smart guy, and he's a competitor, just like me.
4: Wow. Sounds like J.J. McCarthy's out with the bathwater.
2: He's gone.
4: Justin Jefferson, everybody else. Yeah, man. I mean, it's just balls on time. Really make easy to catch. Throws a catchable ball, you know? So you're saying somebody else drew a ball that wasn't catchable? No. I'm not saying his ball is very catchable. Precisely where I need that ball to be. Kyler Murray, man. Wow. Right on the dime, man. Anticipates it. Throws you open. So the other guy, I didn't say that.
2: Yeah.
4: Talking about Kyler Murray.
2: Yeah. It does sound like that, doesn't it?
4: And the announcer, we could use, is that John Fricke's brother?
2: We could use that.
4: We could use that in Minnesota. Accuracy. Can't coach that.
7: I don't care.
2: It did sound like John. Hey, man, it's Dukes and Bell. It's 4th and 1. Who's going to be the guy in Cleveland? Todd Monken, man. He's getting a lot of love up there. He's got what? Deshaun Watson. He's got Shedeur Sanders. Is Dylan Gabriel still there?
4: Yes.
2: Who's going to be the guy, Todd?
8: I really don't know. I'm not going to name a number one, so that I am not going to name. That chances are that's not going to. I shouldn't say that. Chances are I will not. Now, once we get to the fall, we'll have to dissect the reps how we see fit. I just don't see it after the way Shadur's played and Deshaun's played. They both played well enough to earn the right to compete to start.
4: Yeah. So
2: wait. He didn't mention Dylan Gabriel?
4: No, not even in the conversation.
8: I really
2: He didn't
8: know.
2: Mention Dylan Gabriel.
4: No.
2: He said Shedeur and Deshaun.
4: Yes.
2: Wow. Yeah.

0: Nobody wanted Dylan Gabriel.
1: Remember all that hype last year?
2: They drafted Dylan Gabriel.
0: Right, right. And now, as you know, like Shedeur Sanders has a skill set. Doesn't have an overpowering arm, but he has the ability to buy time in the pocket. He's not a scrambler by nature, but, you know, certainly, like, Lord knows he had his fan base. I thought it was an overreaction from some who just didn't see what the NFL was saying pre-drafted. Maybe he's not going to be a first round. Now, to fall all the way to the fifth round, didn't see that either.
1: No.
0: I thought for sure New Orleans was going to snatch him up. Never happened. But now you got a guy in Todd Monken who's going to evaluate. But here's the thing. How are all quarterback controversies or competitions created equal? No. Not when a guy's been paid $250 million in the case of Deshaun Watson. Hasn't given you any return on your investment. So you think there's a favorite from ownership?
1: Has to be.
0: This season, right?
1: Well, look, you're right. I mean, is Haslam going, I'm going to get a year out of him.
0: Yeah, it was 230 guaranteed, but you get the point.
1: I'm going to get my 1 year out of this guy.
0: Right.
1: Mike, I'd be hard-pressed to disagree with you. We want to think that that's not at play here, but is Todd Monken a dude to say, I don't care how much Deshaun's made, Shador's outplayed him, and he's my starting quarterback. I would love to see that. But I don't know if that's going to be the decision.
0: We talked about the Drake London contract. We thought it was right on the money. I think, you know, it's a fair contract, and I think it's where it needs to be. The guy that got the contract before him in this most recent cycle was Alec Pierce with the Colts. Remember, he got a $32 million deal, and we're like, okay, all right. So, you know, because our boy Drake's got 1,000 more yards receiving than this guy in his career. Then he has a surgery. So, again, we find out that he's been having issues with his ankle, and apparently he had to undergo ankle surgery back in March. So they're not sure he's going to be ready to start the season.
1: Wow.
0: A guy that just gave him multi-year, you know.
1: Did they not know this?
0: That's what I'm trying to get to in the Pro Football Talk article I'm reading, which doesn't do a good job of explaining it. So, again, $114 million contract, and now could be off the – certainly will be off the field for much of their camp. And hope they'll have him ready the week before Labor Day, and then I hope he'll just zip in and be ready to rock.
1: Yeah, that's crazy. Do you feel like some guys are just – I don't want to say these contracts are being thrown out there, but it feels like average guys are getting good money.
0: I just think it's hard to find that big-time wide receiver. I mean, everybody in Philadelphia is saying, good riddance, A.J. Brown. Is Mekhi Lemon going to be that guy? I mean, you know, you got Devontae Smith, but I mean, it's just, it's once you, that's why we gave Drake the contract. I don't think any Falcon fans complaining about it.
1: No.
0: Because Drake's the dude.
1: Hey, man, we'll talk to Dave Archer. He is the Falcons analyst. You hear him here on Sports Radio 92.9 The Game. As we talk about this competition, I want to hear what Arch has to say. And also some other things that we're hearing from Flowery Branch. We'll ask Arch as well. It's Dukes and Bell.
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4: Green Bay Packers star edge rusher Micah Parsons told reporters yesterday that he most likely won't be able to return to the football field until at least October after his ACL surgery included a procedure in his meniscus as well. The Packers went 9-3-1 before Parsons injured his knee and lost the final four games of the season and were eliminated by the Bears in the wild card round of the playoffs. I'm Adam Abdallah.
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9: Braves lost to the White Sox last night, 6-5 in 10 innings. The series continues in Chicago tonight, with Chris Sale looking to even things up. First pitch is at 7:40. In the NBA Finals, the Knicks hold a 2-1 series lead over the Spurs. Game 4 is at Madison Square Garden tonight, and tip is set for 8:30. I'm Allie Mack.
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12: Buffalo's Cafe. We're in Hiram, man. Come on through. We're hanging out. Literally, Mike, they got us in the back room.
13: That's right.
12: We're back here, so there's plenty of space for you to come through. We'll be here until 6. If you're just joining us, by the way, Braves announced that Ronald Acuna Jr. has been placed on the 10-day injured list, guys. It's a left hamstring strain. And look, the good news, and I said good news, and guys on social media were like, how is this good news? Well, the MRI revealed that it wasn't as serious as maybe we thought it was last night, Mike.
13: And again, look, I mean, we talk about the obliques and hammies and all these things. Great one, great two. I mean, can't wait to get Drake Baldwin, you know, back in the mix. And hopefully he doesn't lose anything from that amazing swing and the production he was putting up night after night. But Ronald, as we'll get that conversation a little bit later in the show. You just always hold your breath for those bang-bang plays at first base like last night up in Chicago.
12: Yeah. So he is on the 10-day injured list. And you said who? Roddy Tellez. Yes, called up in a corresponding move. So he missed 15 days. It's the same leg, by the way. 15 days the last time with the same injury. And then he returned May 19th. We're talking about Ronald Acuna. More on this with Grant McCauley later in the show as well. Right now, we say good afternoon to our friend and the analyst for our Atlanta Falcons, Dave Archer. Arch, man, I'm counting down the days. I really am. I don't know if you are. I'm sure you're enjoying the summer because you work like hell during the season. But we're counting down the days because I think people are excited to see what this is going to look like under Kevin Stefanski. Let's start with just there with Stefanski and what you're hearing and how he's trying to instill what he wants this team to look like in the culture thing.
14: Yeah, he's doing a good job, Carl, and good to be on with you guys. He's doing a really good job of really sticking to his initial message, and that was about doing things the way we want to do them, how they fit our scheme, and how we plan on doing things around our building. And that means, you know, being simple things like being in the meetings on time. Are you in your weight room situation there? Are you taking care of what you need to do there? What are you doing from a rehydration standpoint? So it's all the little things. And anybody that's ever played the game, and I know you were around it a good bit, Carl, and you as well, Mike, that you hear little things are what lead to the big things. And so they're just trying to execute and do things every

0: thing the right way, treat people the right way in the building. Just all those kind of little things that you talk about culture, that's what culture is. Respect the your teammates are also working in the department that put people in the seats and also in your CR department, all those kind of things. So I think that he's trying to hit all the notes there as well as work on the fundamentals. And that's where you start talking about X's and O's or football. He's talking about fundamentals. This foot goes here when we want to double team this block. This is where my step needs to go if I'm reading play action and I'm a linebacker and I need to get out of there. All those kind of little things that are going on like that to build that foundation. So when you get to training camp, you can really dive hard into the X's and O's and not worry as much about what you're doing from a fundamental standpoint.
1: You know, Arch, we heard it from Bijan. We heard it from other players, basically kind of inferring there's much more accountability, you know, at least now in this regime with the Falcons. And, you know, the quarterback battle, every day, Arch, we talk about Penix Jr. And right now it's apples and oranges because he's not ready. When he's ready, and they're not going to, they're going to keep him from hurting himself and rushing back. But can Michael Penix win this job with Tua having a bit of an advantage now because he's had more reps?
0: Yeah, I don't know that he's had more reps, Mike. I know there's a the whole 11-on-11 thing. Michael takes reps when they do plays against the air. In other words, no defense in the play. So he's the guy that steps in and runs a play with their 11-on-11 group. Now, it's not 11 versus 11, but he's got his 11 guys on the field. So really, when you start talking about him getting reps, he's taking the first reps in 7-on-7. So he's seeing all the stuff he's going to see when he drops the throw from a coverage standpoint. Now, obviously, the pass rush is a different deal, and certainly people around your body and all those kind of things are things you need to get reacclimated to. He's a lot further along than I ever thought he was going to be at this time. In fact, he's taken a lot of reps. He's taken some of the footwork stuff, some of the fundamental stuff I talked about, stepping over dummies, stepping around things, not using his eyes, to just using his feel. I think that if they were concerned about him tweaking a knee or tweaking an ankle or something like that, he wouldn't be in those drills. And he's doing all the footwork drills with Coach Van Pelt. He's doing a lot of stuff now. So I'm not sure how uneven the playing ground is when you start talking about the competition when it comes to the quarterback.
2: Cool. Arch, I've been very impressed so far with what I'm hearing from Alex Van Pelt. Guy's been around the league 20 years. I mean, we kind of, you know, dismiss the fact that he's been – doing this a long time, and he's worked with a variety of quarterbacks. Tell me what you think of the job that he's got in front of him and then communicating that, because Kevin Stefanski said he wants one voice, right? And that's usually coming from a guy that's the quarterback's coach.
0: Yeah, I think that, you know, when you start talking about this staff, Carl, you got five guys on the staff that called plays in NFL games. I mean, think about how much different that is than the staff you had last year. Yeah. You know, and talking about experience of being around players, both young, you know, middle veteran, older veteran. And Van Pelt is a guy that's probably the microcosm of that. He's coached some of the best in the game, Aaron Rodgers, different guys of that nature. And he's coached guys that he's had to bring along. I think that the thing that they're really honed in on as a staff on the field is really the fundamental piece of it. What are we doing with our footwork? And especially the quarterback. And obviously I've got a very close idea of what that looks like. You're going to be doing more stuff under center. And I know that delights Mike, the guy sitting there by you, but you're going to be doing stuff that is a little bit more fundamental and things that you've seen in past years with quarterbacks, where, you know, you've got ball handling skills and ball handling techniques that you have to use. And when I say ball handling, that means how you handle handoffs, how you get out from underneath center, how you get to your landmark. You're in charge of getting to the landmark, the mesh point, all that kind of stuff with the running back, to make sure that's seamless. Make sure you're showing and getting that width so the running back can keep his eyes downfield. That's just a one fundamental deal. You incorporate that into the play action piece of it, or even the faking piece off of a handoff, the bootleg fakes, and then the play action where you come out on the bootleg, or you flash play fake and you set up with a pocket that's maybe displaced over the guard or the tackle. You know, you're in the right position there. And Alex talks a lot about, you know, your feet will make you a winner. Your feet don't lie. So he talked about if your feet are in the right position, your arm's not going to have to create something. I know there's always the impromptu stuff, but he's really concentrating it hard on those type of things with all four quarterbacks out there. And really, you can see those guys enjoy kind of competing duels.

0: doing that. Just little things right. like that. But I think they're enjoying doing that.
1: It's our man Dave Archul here, Arch and Wes Trueham, all season right here with the Falcons. He joins us on the Sweet James Accident Attorney Hotline. I can't wait to see Zachariah Branch, Arch. I think he's a perfect fit for what we've seen Stefanski do in his time in Cleveland and as an offensive coordinator. What do we make of this wide receiver room with the addition of, obviously, an OG like Alameda Zacchaeus, but Jahan Dotson's kind of a mystery, too. How do you see the wide receiver shaking out?
0: I think it's a better group, Mike, than last year's group. I really think that you've got some guys you can lean into. I think you've got a guy, you mentioned Dotson, so I'll start there. I think Dotson comes in, was one of those guys, you know, you could be a free agent that's on a fat contract and comes in and say, hey, I'm all that. But Jahan Dotson is trying to prove himself. He's trying to prove that he is a number one draft pick, and he wants to be one of those guys that steps up and has 70, 80 catches in a season. He's thirsty to do that. So I think you get a guy that's got a chip on your shoulder coming in as an unrestricted free agent. We know what OZ can do. OZ's got a multitude of things he can do from being in the slot to being outside. But I think his dividends come just from his experience and what he was able to gather over his few stops since he left Atlanta. I think, you know, obviously Drake is what Drake is. I think you're going to see a better Casey Washington. I think there's a lot of things potentially that Casey brings to the table that we haven't quite seen yet. But Zachariah Branch, certainly there's going to be a lot of people that are thirsty to see Zachariah get on the field and see what he can do. Don't get caught up in everything, you know, just watching the tape at Georgia. If you want to go watch Zachariah Branch, go watch it at USC. Watch how Lincoln Riley used him there. I think you're going to see a lot of stuff where he's going to be down the field. You always talk about blowing the top off of the safeties, getting them out of there. I think Branch is going to be able to help you with that. You line up in the slot and run him down the seam. People are going to have to respect that speed. He can get vertical on you quick. And then we know the little things he can do in the tunnel screens, the jet sweeps, and the shallow crossing routes. But I'm really excited, Mike, to see what Zachariah Branch can be in the red zone. I really think I've seen a couple of pieces of tape, and I think we talked about this earlier on a show earlier in the offseason, where you bring him across in motion. Somebody's trying to trail him, maybe a man coverage down the red zone. You stack him in behind Pitts or London. Let those guys come off the ball in tandem, and now you're going to try to cover him in man coverage. It ain't going to happen. He's going to be a nightmare down there. So it's going to be fun to watch them incorporate him into some of those packages as well. I'm really excited about the receiver core. I think it's a better group than we saw last year.
2: I agree. I do think it's a better group. Hopefully more production. Arch, let's talk defense before we get you out of here, man. And look, having Jeff Ulbrich back is a big deal because of the continuity, having a sense of what you want to do and knowing what, you know, most of your guys can do already. You're going to improve on that. But what are your thoughts on the defense? The strength is the secondary, right?
0: Yeah, there's no question. The secondary is deep. Obviously, it starts with Jesse Bates back there and A.J. Terrell. Mike Hughes probably could be in that group as well. You got a veteran group back there. And then you add in some guys like Avion Terrell who can come in and play nickel. He can play corner. I think you like the fact that Billy Bowman's making great strides in his rehab and hopefully coming back. Xavier Watts played like a Jesse Bates. I mean, my goodness, you got a guy that's his clone at the second at the safety position. How about Sidney Brown? You brought him in a trade from Philly. And his versatility, he can play the nickel, he can play safety in the box, he can play safety back in the back end. There's a bunch of guys you can touch on. I'm sure DeMarco Helms is a guy that's got a chip on his shoulder. He hadn't gotten a chance to be a part of things. He was a guy we thought was going to be a big-time player, started his last three games his rookie year, and then got hurt in his second year. I'm sure he's a guy that wants to go prove that, hey, I belong at this level as well. So I agree with you. That's a deep group. The interior defensive line will be interesting to see how that comes together. I think we saw some guys flash. Obviously, Brandon Dorless had a monster year. I think Lakeil London as a guy that stepped up big time after being on the practice squad the year before. But what will Deshaun Hand bring to the table? What will Mason Smith and Chris Williams bring to the table for you in stopping the run? We know this team can get after the passer, 57 sacks a year ago. But you got to be able to stop the run. And we need to be able to swell up against the run. And now Divine Diablo is your green dot guy in the linebacker spot. Christian Harris looks good. Kendall Daniels has been a little banged up. He hasn't had a chance to play much. I'm intrigued as heck about what Harold Perkins can bring to the table. And even Channing Tindale. I think Tindale has been kind of, maybe banished to the special teams on his previous team. I think he's a guy that could come in situational. He's a guy that can really run. We saw him at Georgia make plays for Kirby. So there's a lot of guys to be excited about.
1: I know we talked a lot about, you mentioned Jalen Walker, and how does he try to be Divine Diablo, and Divine Diablo tries to be

0: Caden Ellis?
1: No, I think that you'll see maybe a little bit more versatility out of Javon, but I think Jalen is going to be that edge presence. I think that he's continued to develop his strength and his ability to set the edge. I think you got to be careful about Mike with doing too much with him. I think that he had a little bit of an injury plagued year last year when he was able to line up on the edge. I mean, we saw him take the young tackle in New England. Remember the young tackle in New England, the first-round draft pick, kid from LSU? He just annihilated him in that game off right. the edge. So, but I'm not saying that they're not going to try to use him in some other areas, but I do think Jalen Walker is going to have an opportunity to be that dominant edge player, And it's a big week next week for them, with the mini camp coming in. I think there's going to be potentially a James Pierce Jr. sighting next week. And how that's going to play out. So we'll have to see how ultimately the dust settles.
2: Great stuff, Arch. As always, man. Looking forward to our visits. We hope to see you up there next week, and looking forward to camp and all of that as it plays out when we get into July. Thanks again, Arch. We'll talk soon.
1: Thanks, guys. Take care now.
2: Cool. Yeah. Good stuff from him. A variety of things there that he's covering. And look, Mike's talking about the wide receiver room. We still have a lot of questions. But you have to ask yourself, Mike, is the talent more than what it's been in the recent years? And I didn't feel like we had a lot of talent in that wide receiver room.
3: No, again, Mooney couldn't stay healthy, and he was inconsistent, unfortunately. And, Ray got cut and all that stuff. Arch, guys, if you missed it, Arch said he thinks Penix Jr., there's not that much lag behind Tua. He said, if anything, it's not the full rep, but it's a rep. And he's getting match for match with what Tua is doing. It's a little bit different because he can't be on the full 11-11, but Arch basically explained he's going to be in a position to battle for this job when he's 100%.
2: Let's hope so. That's what we want, right?
3: I don't care who wins. I just want to win.
2: Coming up, we'll find out what is on Day Day's mind as we're live at Buffalo's Cafe in Hiram.
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6: Dukes and Bell. We were talking with our wait staff. Mike was telling me that she actually had played volleyball, and I said, where'd you play? And she said, South Paulding. And
7: right.
6: I said, we have members of our staff.
8: That's right. South Paulding gave me the foundation for my radio superstardom career. Morgan.
6: I wasn't going to mention any names, but I'm glad you did. It's Dukes and Bell. Hey, man, coming up, we are going to talk about...
8: You will respect me.
6: Josh Brooks, the AD at Georgia, and what he told our buddy David Pollack in regard to the Texas Tech situation. Mike, you talk about fluid story. I mean, it's just, this thing won't go away.
7: No, and it's like, Texas Tech, are you really trying to be the bad guy in WWE? I mean, the only thing the AD didn't say is like, suck it. I mean, it's like, this is just, they're doubling down on this thing. It's just, it's mind-blowing that everybody in the planet sees how this is supposed to go. And you got, I'm sorry, you got a guy for $5 million, you got to eat the $5 million, he can't play football. You know, imagine like if Georgia, you know, because it's funny how the SEC, and I'm going to cut in real quick, Danny, cut into your time, but the SEC is supposed to be all the football factories and all the rotten things we do down here. You know, when Todd Gurley got popped, you know, it wasn't like, you know, Georgia said they went out to somewhere outside of Athens Clark County and got an injunction.
6: Right.
7: You know,
6: right.
7: No, Todd Gurley can play because the NCAA is stupid, you know, and their rules are for crap. And that's basically what Texas Tech is saying. And the one thing about the Todd Gurley rule, you could have actually had people having Georgia's back on that one, where everybody knows, as you said yesterday, it's the one thing you cannot do. And he was technically betting against his own team, if you go read what he was putting down money on.
6: Wait until you hear what Josh Brooks had to say. That is on the way, but right now, Day-Day, what is on your mind, man?
9: Hey, man, happy hump day out there to everybody. Real quick, got a couple of shout-outs. First off, local shout-out to Coach Kevin Whitley. He's the new head coach at Westlake High School. Got a chance to pull up on them and just say what's up to them. And then one of his assistants, Coach Hall, was like, 92.9 The Game. He's like, yeah. He's like, man, that's my favorite station.
6: Come on, hey. Coach Hall. Stop playing with us.
9: And he was like,
7: Coach, can we help you in recruiting?
6: Stop playing with our emotions, Coach.
9: He was like, what's your name? I was like, Dana. He's like, yeah, Dukes and Bell. He's like, yeah, man, I love y'all over there. So I just want to show them some love.
6: That's what's up.
9: And the other thing about it is I coached youth football at Sandtown. Sandtown is pretty much, it's not an official feeder park into the Westlake City, but a lot of those kids.
6: Okay.
9: So this, as much as I do this, is quite often there's times where I run into kids that I coached at some level when they were younger. Man, it was like 5-6 kids over there. Mm. What's up, coach? And I'm like, why are you bigger than me?
6: Yeah.
9: So,
6: man.
9: So it was just really cool.
6: They're going to have a good team? What's up?
9: They look good, man. They look good. And okay. Coach Whitley, man. Well, they call him Coach Whit, man. Let me tell you something.
7: What's Coach Whit run?
9: I don't know yet.
7: Get down to it.
9: Here's what I can tell you, though. Here's what you always can tell about a head coach. When practices are going on and they break up in groups, whatever side he's usually with tells you what he's most focused on. Mm. A lot of defensive looks for coach looking at that defense a lot today. So I have a feeling he's going to be really emphasizing the defensive side of the ball.
7: So he's a blitz happy coach.
9: So I don't know. But shout out to Coach Whitman. He was on him too, man. Why are you late? Where are you coming from? You got the same excuse every day.
7: Oh. Anyway, now let me ask you this real quick. We were just talking. They have a smoking section at the bar here at Buffalo's, by the way.
6: Yes, they did. I just had one.
7: And we were just, Carl just, and I, we just, I'm a lucky strike man, Carl's a marmer. You kids stay away from that. You don't do that. It's not cool. But did you, either of you guys, or G-Bunny too, have a coach that smoked when you were a kid?
6: Oh, yeah. They all did.
7: You know what you think about, like, smells as a kid, like childhood memories, whether it's grandma's cooking in the kitchen. But I can think of, like, the grass smell at Wausau High School and Coach Natovsky and that Marlboro smoke, which no matter where I stood on the field, the wind was blowing in my face. You know, and having the face mask where he's grabbing the face mask, and now I'm looking sideways.

0: sideways, you know, my face, my head is down 190 degrees to the ground. And what are you doing? And that smoke, and it's, I can smell the smoke.
1: Yeah.
0: And it's, it, you kids will never understand this.
1: No, they won't.
0: And the water break, the one water break with the sprinkler with the holes in it.
1: Yep, and everybody had to run to that. Yep, remember those days.
0: One water break.
1: Another shout out.
2: You know what the amazing thing is? We lived.
0: Nobody died.
1: And we had 2 days.
0: All right. That's true.
2: All right. I don't want to get into it.
1: Because remember, we did that here before.
2: We did.
0: Okay. Salt pill. You take a salt pill, Carl?
2: Oh, yeah. You had to.
1: Yeah.
0: That's really healthy.
2: You had to.
1: All right. Another shout out to Elle Duncan, our very own. Of course, she joined us last year during the All-Star
0: Game.
1: Getting
0: paid at
1: but
0: Netflix.
1: She was named to Time 100. She was in the leaders category.
2: Okay.
1: Time 100 leaders in sports, most influential people in sports, I should say, but she was in the leaders section. So just want to show her some love because obviously a local local teammate from ours and whatnot. And so just had to show her some love. Shout out to the Atlanta Dream. They get a win over the Chicago Sky last night, but Angel Reese another double-double. 17 points, 17 rebounds, becomes the first WNBA player to record 957 rebounds in the first 75 game.
3: Check that circuitry,
1: and,
3: Carl.
1: And she reaches 57 double-doubles, which is the most through 75 games by a WNBA
0: We'll be
1: player,
0: weird.
1: So.
0: We get her in studio. I get on your shoulders when she comes in.
2: Man, I look.
3: Why are you breathing hard, Carl?
2: I'm sorry. What'd you say?
3: Why are you breathing hard?
2: What are you talking about? I'm giving Angel Reese a compliment. Right. What are you talking about? I like her drip, by the way. The way she just
1: the way she shows up.
2: The way
1: with the
2: she
1: games.
2: Rolls
1: oh, yeah.
2: in.
1: She comes through.
2: Her drip is off the chart.
0: Are you betting the over on rebounds every night?
2: I should be.
1: Oh, you know what? And speaking of which,
2: what?
1: You know what? To everybody out there, stop hating. How many rebounds did she get?
0: Well, she misses a lot of shots,
1: it did,
0: didn't
1: but
0: it?
1: You know what? You know what we do? You know what we teach in basketball, Mike?
2: Follow your shot. That's right.
1: We do it. We literally do a rebound drill where you're just going straight up without letting the ball touch the ground, and you're putting it
0: you
1: in
0: know
1: the
0: what?
1: Hoop.
0: She'd be really good at that.
1: So shout out to all
3: Carl
1: my
3: to
1: people that lived above, that live below the rim.
0: Yeah.
1: That have a problem with her meme.
0: Follow your shot.
1: Stop it.
0: And follow, shoot your shot, Carl.
2: Well, in studio, son. In studio.
1: Say, don't follow your shot, Carl. Do not follow your shot.
2: In studio. She's going to come in studio. My voice going to change. I'm going to be like, man, why are y'all talking like that?
4: We want to welcome in Angel Reese.
3: Carl put on that fancy cologne that day, wore a tie.
4: Angel followed your career by
3: his
4: entire
3: special
4: life.
3: Glasses.
0: Orin, remember, Orin, at the old station, doesn't exist anymore. We had Lindsay Vaughn supposed to come in. I had a That's girdle on. I was trying to suck in my stomach the whole time. Oh, I was so ready for Lindsay Vaughn.
3: There was a lot of cool minute, water in the studio that day.
0: Yeah, she got stuck. She was something at CNN, never made it up to Buckhead. I was like, damn.
2: So she didn't show?
0: Nope. On the phone. Not the same.
2: Yeah, no, it's not the same.
1: Mine was Leah, the singer.
0: Oh,
1: so
0: no.
1: I just got started in radio, and shout out to Jim Octavec, who was my marketing director. I was off that day, and I guess it was, I don't know if it was last minute or whatever, but I just got in radio. He calls me at like 8:30, 9 o'clock. He's like, hey, man, I know you're off. What are you doing? I'm like, oh, I'm just chilling. What's up? Aaliyah's coming in. I know you like her.
2: Gone.
1: Ran out the house. Get up to the station. Take the pictures with her and all this other stuff. They leave. He's like, man, that's pretty cool. You put your jersey on backwards to take a picture with her? I was like, yes,
2: you were
1: I
2: so
1: had my
2: excited.
1: I did.
2: Wow. You were so excited. You just
1: I just put my clothes on. So anyway. Yeah. All right, last thing.
2: It's great.
1: Last thing. Wow. Serena Williams. Remember,
2: how many
1: guys,
2: did Angel have last night, by the way? 16?
1: 17.
0: How many did she miss?
1: I don't know.
2: Okay.
1: What? I know. Come on.
0: What?
1: Give Shoulder Girl some love, man. They're balling.
2: Who are you talking about?
1: We're moving on to Serena
2: Williams. Oh, okay.
0: Serena.
2: All right.
1: You ever see when Jamie Foxx was like, never mind.
2: Talking about Serena?
1: Yeah. Anyway, never mind. She returned. I told you guys she would be returning to professional tennis. It was her first professional match since 2022. She teamed up with 19-year-old Victoria Mboka, and they got the doubles win yesterday.
2: Okay.
1: And so after the match, really cute moment between the two because they were talking about like how old Serena was when Mboka was born, and Serena had this funny look. Crowd gets, you know how they do the interviews in the arena, in the stadium. Crowd gets a good laugh. So then they go on to ask her, why now? Why did you choose now to come back?
5: I mean, I don't know. Just I had nothing better to do. I got tired of sitting at home. My kids are out of school for the summer, so why not?
0: Good for her, man.
1: You know, but right. It was really good to see her. I mean, she and

0: she said she leaned on the young girl,
1: yeah,
0: to kind of help her get back into her groove as the match. She was like, yo, she carried the match, like, until I could really get on point. So
2: that's
0: yeah,
2: what happened,
0: man.
2: Right, to the young girl, right?
1: What's that? What happened?
2: So in the singles match, she hurt her knee. So Serena and them might be done with doubles altogether now for this tournament.
0: Oh, yeah.
1: Oh, okay.
0: So that might be it, yeah.
1: No, right. I didn't. I was looking at this
0: cover. I was looking at this
1: cover. Mike just showed
3: me. The old SI cover of Serena with the legs going all the way up.
0: So going back to Jamie Foxx.
3: Yes.
0: He does a special.
2: A tennis ball.
0: Jamie Foxx on the thing, and she's doing a serve. He's like, that's Africa right there. Sorry. Sorry. It's just one of my favorite Jamie Foxx. That's what's on my mind.
1: I think you did it. I'm sorry. I'm picturing this. Yeah, that's a great cover, though, by the way.
3: Yes.
1: That's a great cover.
3: You buy it on eBay right now.
1: I just saw it. Yeah, Mike showed me that while Dana was talking. Hey,
3: and by the way, I told the story a million times to Carl, but we met her years ago.
1: She was Serena?
3: Serena was awesome. We were at Dantana's. And she was the friendliest, most approachable. She was dating LeVar Arrington at the time. And they were cool as could be, man. We spent like a whole night watching I think it was Hawks were playing the playoffs. It was great.
1: Which one of the sisters dated Common? You guys remember this?
0: That was Serena.
1: It was Serena.
0: Yeah.
3: Right.
0: Yeah, that was Serena. Serena.
3: The old Dantana's and Buckhead back in the day.
0: That's what I'm saying. A lot of people really wanted to get that Serena.
1: Yeah, well.
0: They wanted to get their serve on.
1: One way to put it. I love the fact that she's like, I was bored. I wanted to come. The kids are in school. You know, kids got stuff going on.
3: We did like a Dukes and Bell tennis tournament. You know, speaking of mixed doubles. You know, and because some of those Alta folks involved.
1: Well, that'd be huge.
3: The hot, sexy ones, not the angry, unfun ones. But you know,
1: I hear you.
3: Just getting out loud and you know, just throwing out there.
1: I hear you. Now, wouldn't pickleball be easier on? Yeah,
0: I was going to say. Don't y'all want to do that?
3: That's a whole other thing. Well, we can't do it in Alpharetta because of noise ordinances.
1: Are the pickleball players the women that play in Alta? Are they the same?
3: I don't know.
1: Do those women play
3: in my neighborhood? They're the same ones that play by the rules at golf, and they're not much fun.
1: Okay.
3: Don't make overgeneralizations.
1: Yeah, but we want fun.
3: Exactly. We want shenanigans.
1: Yeah, we want. All right.
3: Right.
1: We'll get back to that. We might have to think about this.
0: That would be fun, right?
1: Yeah, that'd be a good time.
3: Yes.
1: All right, we're coming back.
3: Love 30.
1: Dog Report is on the way. 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
8: Ronald Acuna is on the IL again. It's Dukes and Bell, Sports Radio 92.9 The Game. We're broadcasting live today from one of our favorite spots, Buffalo's Cafe, out here in Hiram. If you're in the area, man, come on by. Stop by. Great food, great drinks. But, Mike, before we get into some college football and talk about some other things that are going on with the Falcons as well, this Ronald Acuna situation last night, I think everybody was on edge, finding out it was a left hamstring. It was tightness. And now we find out, again, it's a strain, which, again, I think this is good news, guys. He's not going to be out for months. He will be out at least 10 days. But, Mike, this is something we've seen him come back from.
9: Yeah, and again, it just adds up. I know a lot of Braves fans hit us up on the text line. Some guys, it depends. You know, we always know that there's folks who just love Ronald like you do, Acuna for life. And there's always guys, sometimes Trout, but he is trending the wrong way. He's only 28. A lot of guys also, they did pick up, and I knew that would happen, saying he shouldn't be playing winter ball. Mm. Braves, as you said, you talked real quick, just mentioned, you said the Braves like him. Doing that stuff.
8: Yeah, look, I've asked this question internally to folks over the years about are you for or against specifically, okay, and this goes for guys either from the Dominican, Mike, from Central American countries, because that's what happens. They go back home, and right. then they end up playing, and not to say that the American players don't do it as much, but I feel like there's much more of a commitment for guys who are from the DR and you know, Venezuela, etc. Point is, they have always said, at least to me, that look, they encourage it because they think it allows guys to get work in that they feel like they need, and they don't discourage it. So
9: Should they though?
8: Well, that's the thing. I think it depends on the player. If you don't have an injury history,
9: right.
8: Go play. What if you do?
9: The other knee. You got, you know, again, we talk about Michael Penix Jr. I mean, we're talking about a guy that, you know, and his season's a grind, yeah. 162. Yeah. If I ran the Braves, I wouldn't let him do it. I'd amend the contract and I'd put it in there. And I understand, you just said it. There's things you could work on if you end the season on a downside. Okay, some things you want to work on mechanically. But this is a guy that, you know, he is an MVP in this league. He is a superstar, and he also has a big injury history. And I wouldn't want any extra wear and tear that gets him down that Mike Trout road, which he's very close to being on himself.
8: Now, look, I think at this point, it's going to be up to the Braves to do as much as they can to protect Ronald Acuna when he is with them, right? When he's with the club. When he's not, guys, we're not telling you he's out there, you know, jet skiing and doing all kind of crazy stuff that maybe, you know, you just take for granted. If it's you and me, we don't care. But if you are a multi-million-dollar contract guy, and Mike, you're a guy that this team relies on, I don't need you doing all the craziness. And he's not. These injuries, that's the irony. They're not happening

0: you know, away from baseball. These are all baseball-related right. stuff that's happening on the field.
1: But it is something that you and I have talked about earlier in the show. It's just every time there's a bang-bang play at first and he's got to leg it out,
0: yep.
1: you're always just so worried about him. And it's just crazy. Every Braves fan has a lump in your throat when he hits the bag like that. That's what happened last night.
0: All right, man. More on this coming up. Grant's going to join us coming up next hour. But that is the news from the Braves today as they made that announcement about an hour ago. So Ron is on the IL, 10-day IL. And we'll talk about the corresponding moves as well coming up because there are some moves that have been made.
1: Yeah, man. I know that the Braves, by the way, looks like Grant Holmes going to get a stint in the bullpen. That may be his lot in life for the rest of the season. We'll see. But according to Grant, and you mentioned he'll be joining the show, J.R. Richie gets called up. Some other roster moves to correspond with Acuna going on the 10-day. But Grant Holmes, you know, not a little bit shaky. They also moved on from Carrasco. Carrasco was not good last night, and he got DFA'd. But J.R. Richie now will get opportunities, it sounds like, every fifth day to get to more experience, Carl, in the show. And Grant, in the bullpen.
0: I have no issues with that. I think he's shown a lot of promise so far, and I'm cool with it. You know, again, I would rather see what we have, right? Let these guys pitch.
1: Right.
0: Before we go all in on a school board, whoever it's going to be, right. not knowing, again, if these guys are fully healthy. You can take a chance, and I'm not saying that Alex won't, but you got to be very careful because if you're going to rent a player like that, and that is exactly what Scuba would be, then you want to make sure you're getting the full usage out of him. You don't want to rent him, Mike, and then 3 weeks into this thing, he's not able to pitch for us, and it's all for naught. So
1: right.
0: We will get into that, guys. Hey, we've been talking a lot about this story from Texas Tech, and rightfully so. It's unique in the sense that as much as college football has all this inner fighting, nobody is doing that here. Everybody, regardless of the conference, the AD or the head coach, is pretty much all on the same page saying, this kid should not be allowed to play. We want you to hear what Josh Brooks had to say. Let's talk some dogs.
2: Dukes and Bell on the sidelines with the dogs.
0: So, Mike, our buddy David Pollack, you did a show with him years ago, had Josh Brooks on his podcast addressing Georgia not scheduling Texas Tech. And I asked, I think it was Seth Emerson yesterday. Right. I said, is he joshing? Like, do you go out as an AD and say, oh, we're not going to schedule these guys just to make a stand, or are you serious? And Seth yesterday said, no, I think he's pretty serious. Here's what Josh Brooks, the AD at Georgia, said to David Pollack.
3: I've got nothing against the young man. I've got nothing against Texas Tech. But we've got to stand our ground for something in this game right now in terms of we have rules. We have eligibility guidelines. If we're going to let local courts and local states and in local courts determine eligibility, then we've lost our way. We can't just have things going court to court, state to state, county to county, and playing by different rules. We've got to agree to play under one uniform set of rules. So for me, it's an important time for us to take a stand for that and find a pathway to move forward. Because this isn't going to work.
1: I love it. I mean, there's no room for interpretation. As you said, Texas Tech now, when everybody wears those shirts, every time you're seeing a playoff run, blank school versus the world. Yes, it truly is. Texas Tech versus the world. Because everybody and their uncle, including Josh Brooks, that's an eloquent way to put it.
0: It is.
1: Succinct, and it's to the point. This is ridiculous. I had some Tech fans brought up some things about, like, when Bebe Thomas got a nickel and dime, $250 purchase, and the NCAA investigated that. We already talked about Todd Gurley. If ever there were things that you should have gone to court for, you know, this is one that is cut and dry. You cannot bet on sports. He bet against his own team's offense. He bet against his own team's quarterback, you know, amongst the other bets, you know, the $90,000 worth. Everyone gets it. And Texas Tech basically doubles down with a comment and a statement from their athletic director. It's like, you want the worst school? We'll give you the worst school. Indiana got theirs, and by God, we're going to get ours. And now, how do you – you said this the other day. We were talking about, like, NCAA. Well, the judge in Texas just told you, the NCAA, you're out until you get to a court that says, no, they That's are right. the land, the law of the land. But good luck getting that done before this season starts with this guy under center.
0: So do you think Tech should have responded in a much kinder way? Like, to get everybody, we understand why everyone's upset. We're working through this.
1: Right.
0: You're right. They literally came out and said, huh, y'all want to trip on us? Like, that's how this statement, this letter is written. You know, oh, now you guys want to have integrity? Like, yeah. That's how it comes off. Instead of, Mike, hey, we understand. We're working with this through with Brandon. And Day-Day was saying, they're making the kid sound like a victim. They're making him sound like a victim.
1: And look, I heard this yesterday. Seth Emerson said, yeah, and Kirby said, yeah, you want a guy to, you know, get better and get right. And, you know, some guys will go, oh, geez, roll their eyes. But it is a form of addiction like anything else. And in some cases, you know, it's you got to get it. You get your head right, get treatment. These guys don't give a crap about this guy getting treatment. They don't give a crap about him fixing his life. They just want the best free agent quarterback under center for the $5 million or more, reported to be just around $6 million, to get this guy into Lubbock. So it's so transparent. There's, you can see right through it from a mile away. It's win at all costs, and they don't care what you think about them. So the only way we could get this to roll now is if the Big 12 says he's suspended. Then they'll sue him.
4: Yeah.
1: They'll go right back to that same court in Lubbock, get an injunction against the Big 12. Or if the College Football Playoff Committee says he's ineligible, you can't be in the playoff, they'll get an injunction against them. It's everything that Kirby talked about, and specifically Nick Saban said at Congress last week. Just get your local court involved and just let's go.
4: So when do these injunctions stop?
1: This one stops 2 weeks after the season's over. Very convenient. Yeah, I mean, like I said, and the next part of the appeals process, I believe it's the 7th Appellate Court of Texas. All four judges that could hear it are all Texas Tech alumni.
4: Yeah. Well, I knew
1: doesn't
4: that.
1: Doesn't anybody take law school at Texas, Carl?
4: I knew that. Well, they do, but there are loyalties, Mike. Right? This again, is why you want the advantage of being in a courtroom where...
5: Where did he go to school? Where'd she finish up law school?
4: Like, that helps.
1: See, you know, another thing is with this idiot judge, and he is an idiot, it would be like, well, you know, I'm a Texas Tech alum. I'll have to recuse myself. No, no, no.
4: That's right.
1: I mean, it's like there are no adults in that county. You know, it's just, it is the worst. And these guys in Lubbock, they really think it's 1982 and they're in the Southwest Conference all over again. Right?
4: What do you guys think? You agree with Josh Brooks in saying, look, nothing against the kid. We just got to put our foot down. If Georgia does this, and all the schools in the Big 12 do this, and all the schools in the Big 10 do this, and all the schools in the ACC do this, who the hell is Tech playing? Because you can't get into the College Football Playoff without playing Power 4 schools. And, look, I said this the other day. This is somewhat grandstanding because, look, they're not on Georgia's schedule, but Josh Brooks is basically saying anybody in our programs don't schedule. But if they were, you would still have to pay to get out of the game. Okay, these games right. And the TV money involved, it's just not as easy as saying we're not going to play you, especially if you've already scheduled. So that's where I said, like, put your mouth where your money is, where right. Your mouth is. If you guys really feel that way, and this is where we're going to find out who's serious, we're not playing you guys. Handle that situation. Here's our $3 million to get out of this game or whatever right. It is, and we'll see you when we see you. But nobody's saying that. Right now, it's just threats right. Coming from all over the place.
1: But it's funny. We just touched on it. Texas Tech is not backing down. You said there is no – there's no, like, oh, no, let's change, soften our position.
4: No.
1: They're going six guns a-blazing on this thing, and it really now comes down to unanimity in the Big 12 to do the things you just talked about, to eat that money. And then, again, what is Fox? I believe Fox has the Big 12 contract, right?
4: Yes. Yes.
1: And ESPN has a piece of that action, too. And there's that's the other thing. The other moving parts, the TV ramifications for that. You know, who eats that money? So, and Texas Tech is a brand. I mean, they played in the Orange Bowl last year, you know? Gave Oregon all they could handle for three quarters.
4: The AD at Tech saying, to my colleagues, I understand.
1: My former colleagues.
4: I understand the frustration. This situation is hard. It is new, and there's no perfect answer. This is from the statement he released.
1: And again, right there. No, it's time-honored.
4: It's easy.
1: Oldest rule in the book, and you guys are flaunting it.
4: The system we're operating within is binary, but the situation is not.
1: Yes,
4: we are
1: on football.
4: Open to ongoing conversations about how to best handle this issue as the industry is going forward.
1: Well, the best solution would be you to eat the $5 million and he doesn't play football this year.
4: Mike, here's the best part. This is just part of this statement. I'm not reading it all. We will continue to be transparent in our decision making.
1: You're transparent.
4: You will be.
1: Yeah, you sure are.
4: Okay. Making, and then he says, most importantly, we will keep doing what we've always done. Put our students first. That's hilarious.
1: Yeah. Meanwhile, you got a gambling addict. You know, 90 grand he bet when he was in Indiana. They weren't even good back then. That's even the funny part, is a crappy Indiana team. You know, Cincinnati, you know, he transfers then over here. I mean, it's everything that's wrong about college football. Dylan Raiola is everything that's wrong about college football.
4: Yes.
1: Some would say Trinidad Chambliss, and I like the kid, is everything wrong about college football. That's why, and again, good luck. Congress, you're depending now on Congress to put something up. Carl, we're really hoping that the college football playoff folks step in here.
4: You know, that's asking a lot.
1: And as I said to Carl yesterday, the NCAA is the sanctioning body. That's a marketing company.
4: Asking a lot, man.
1: Well, hey, man, we're live at Buffalo's, baby, and Hiram Curl. Tomorrow, we're going to be on the lake.
4: Yes,
1: lake
4: we are.
1: Going to be a lot of fun at the Twisted Oar. Looks like a great

0: great spot.
1: Yeah, man. You were telling me about this. Is that Jimmy's Tequila on Friday you were telling me
0: yeah,
1: about?
0: Yeah, man. And we're going to be in Doraville. We're like nationwide, like ZZ Top. Yeah, we're on the road every day, man, every different part of town.
1: All right, guys. You can hit us up 404-726-0929. Find us. That's our text line as well as social media-wise, Dukes and Bell. I do commend Josh Brooks, though, for speaking up. Like, he's, all these ADs are being quiet. He's not.
0: He's out there. And he's also a member of, you know, one of the committees in the NCAA. So he carries a lot of weight.
1: All right, man. Coming up, what do jersey sales tell us about our team? It's Dukes and Bell.
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3: Green Bay Packers star edge rusher Micah Parsons told reporters yesterday that he most likely won't be able to return to the football field until at least October after his ACL surgery included a procedure in his meniscus as well. The Packers went 9-3-1 before Parsons injured his knee and lost the final four games of the season and were eliminated by the Bears in the wild card round of the playoffs. I'm Adam Abdallah.
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10: A crash on I-75, 85 southbound, just past Highway 166, exit 243. It was blocking several center lanes, multiple center lanes. An earlier crash there has been cleared out of the way. Things are back to good in the area. Also a crash cleared to the right shoulder. I-285 eastbound inner loop at New Northside Drive, exit 22. I'm Trud Erickson with Odyssey Atlanta Traffic.

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3: Talking about the Braves today, guys. Ronald Acuna, we have an update there. Also, some moves that are being made by our Braves team. They lost last night. Mike said it was a funky game. It really was. But they get to...
4: Blown leads.
3: Yeah, four up. I mean, we're up
4: bad
3: four
4: pitching.
3: Nothing.
4: Pick off at first base.
3: Well, that's my issue, man. I don't
4: understand. Ronnie gets
3: that.
4: A hammy.
3: I don't understand. So, with all that going on, we'll get into all of this with you coming up here on the show. We're live at Buffalo's Cafe in Hiram. Guys, come on out. Hang out with us. We'll be here until 6. Mike mentioned tomorrow we're out. Friday we're out. So, follow us on social media. See what's going on and how you can come out and hang out with us as well. Mike, you buy into the jersey sales stuff. Not saying you or I buying jerseys. I'm just saying when you see jerseys, does it make you feel like that player – has come into his own?
4: Yeah.
3: Right?
4: Yeah, I think the last time I went and purchased, actually bought a jersey with somebody else's name on the back for NFL.
3: Yeah.
4: Because United, you wear a lot, everyone wore soccer jerseys. And that, remember that, I'd buy a jersey and the guy
3: kids.
4: Would get hurt.
3: Yeah.
4: It's bad.
3: You
4: but
3: had
4: anyway,
3: a bunch of them.
4: Yes, and they'd all wind up getting traded or, you know, bad things.
3: No, that's true.
4: I digress. But no, I bought a Vic jersey in 2002, and I was in Vegas wearing a white Falcons road jersey when Vic makes that crazy run against Minnesota and takes it to the house. And people are coming up to me going, ah! And going bananas and just taking photos because it was a transformative moment, you know, in the mythology of Mike Vic. But I think that's what you saw that with Vic. You'd see Vic jerseys everywhere. I'd see him in South Florida. I'd see him in New York.
3: You're right.
4: That's when you know you've crossed over.
3: I don't disagree. Do we have that guy on this team? And what I'm saying is, if you're fortunate to have more than one megastar on an NFL team, and some teams do, you see multiple jerseys. And to Mike's point, it's not just in Philly, right? Can I go somewhere else? And I'm like, what the hell are you doing wearing that jersey? Like, I do think there are transformative guys, Bijan being one of them.
4: And the same number, ironically.
3: Correct. But he's the only Falcon player in the NFLPA, top 50 player sales, and he's at 47. Now, that number's going to go up. We saw Christian McCaffrey, same thing, right? He was a guy that you watched, and then all of a sudden he started to trend a certain way, and everybody had McCaffrey jerseys. But I just think, you know, as you go through your career, and I put this in perspective, guys, this is where the Falcons have been. Losing, okay, and not getting to the playoffs, and we talk about that in just like simple terms. It also speaks to, Mike, the brand names on your team, the star power, and if people recognize your guys. Mm-hmm. By the way, on this list, there are 20 quarterbacks. So quarterbacks always went out, right?
4: Right.
3: There are 7 running backs, Bijan being one of them. We're talking about the top 50 player sales list, okay? There are 14 wide receivers and tight ends combined, 9 defensive players. It's hard for defensive players to get into the, because usually you got to be a wild guy. You got to be a guy that makes plays, pick off, interceptions, take it to the house. Or you're just that big of a playmaker where people know who you are. I don't know if you could name 9 defensive stars off the top of your head right now in the National Football League. So defensive guys are different. Offensive guys get all the love. Here's the point. Teams with multiple players. Lions have 4, okay, in the top 50. We're talking about, again, sales list. The Eagles have 3. Eagles have a lot of star power.
4: Right.
3: Packers with 2, Jordan Love being one of them. 49ers with 4. The Chiefs have just 2.
4: Mahomes and Kelsey.
3: It feels like they've been in every damn Super Bowl, but they only have 2 guys that have been in the top 50 player sales.
4: The wide receiver since Tariq Hill left has been a revolving door.
3: It's been gone. Yeah. No star running back.
4: Right.
3: And on defense.
4: Unless I was listening to somebody, we're rocking a Pacheco jersey, Carl.
3: That's the
4: thing.
3: But
4: again, it's sort of a sum of its parts.
3: Chris Jones has been a beast, but you're not seeing Chris Jones jerseys. So, and he's at the tail end of his career. So it's just interesting, man. I think, I'm hoping, Mike, we get into this next thing for our guys. We got all these young guys. Drake, are you going to start seeing more 5 jerseys? Are you going to see more? Bijan will move up on this list as this season plays out. I think he'll be in the top 20, maybe top 15. But that's what we've been lacking. The losing is one thing. We haven't had star power.
4: No, the star, I mean, Matt Ryan was a star. You know, that was obviously a big jersey sell here. We talked about Vic back in the day. The quarterback's always going to drive the bus. Lamar Jackson is still a huge selling jersey around the league. You know, I mean, that's where we are going to find out. Now, if it's going to be, you know, let me ask you this, because you bring up the jerseys. Are we going to see people rocking 2 jerseys this year if he wins the job?
3: If we're winning.
4: Number one.
3: If we're winning. Look, winning.
4: Are you going to rock one?
3: Winning changes everything. Dude, if we're 5-0 and I'm going into to Mercedes-Benz in early October,

0: I'm going to have a Tua jersey on.
1: And I get that's why guys get so mad is when we feel we're giving you some kind of agenda. And Archer, by the way, said it's closer than you think, the gap,
0: which
1: even
0: is
1: though.
0: Great.
1: And that's great to hear because he's out there at practice as far as how the reps are being administered and who's doing what with the football. So that's great news for fans of Michael Penix Jr. I would understand why you're upset, especially if you bought a Michael Penix jersey.
2: Nine, yeah.
1: You know, and you want to see this guy get, speaking of, you know, rocking the jersey, see this guy be the man.
0: It's, but even at games, let's be honest, we're there. You see a lot of nines? I don't.
1: I see Bijan.
0: Yeah. I've seen a bunch of, you know who I've seen? Jesse Bates.
1: I was going to say,
0: I've seen
1: Bates
0: a lot of Bates.
1: I sit up at 342. Right.
0: So I'm not, you know, and again, and this is not, you're not judging a player solely on jersey sales. But what we are saying is when you have a transcendent guy, everybody's like, man, I love that dude. And it doesn't matter right. what team he's on. Like sometimes you follow players and not teams and you're like, I love that guy. People always ask me about the NBA. Oh, who's your favorite NBA team? I'm a players guy because I've met so many players. I know so many guys. I like certain players in the league. I'm not necessarily cheering, unless it's the Hawks, for our guys against somebody else. But I watch games because of players, like this Wimby thing, right? Next year, you're going to watch Wimby because you want to see what Howie's going to play.
1: It's appointment television. A lot of folks out there feeling, by the way, speaking of Wimby, the Knicks are going to be mugging him.
0: And they are.
1: And there's going to be some payback. New York Post, by the way, I was going to save this for Guy Talk, but since you mentioned Wimby, yeah, they get this back of the sports page cover. I mean, you literally would have thought he just shot Kennedy compared to what he did to Brunson, coming over the top and basically just dispatching him. There's a thing called the 80s and another thing called the 90s, and this would have been called the Thursday. What Wemby did to Brunson. But today, by today's standards, it's, egregious to some fans out there.
0: Yeah, I'm curious to how this is going to play, meaning at what point in the game do you do it? Do you come out and immediately get a technical and the Knicks fans go bananas because they're like, yeah, because that's what they want.
1: Well, you're definitely not letting Cat's not getting a quick foul on him.
0: Right.
1: And maybe Mitchell Robinson. I mean, who's the other guy? I can never pronounce his name. Hork-tu-top. The other guy.
0: The other big.
1: Yes. If you see him on the starting five, then Wemby's about to take one in the cots. It's coming.
0: Yeah. That's my thing, Mike. Right. I don't mind the payback. Look, this has been a physical series. I have no issues with that. We haven't seen it cross the line where guys want to, you know, go swing and take guys into the stands. But I do think the timing of when you do this tonight, if you're going to do it, and I said to Day-Day, the other part of this is, and Mike Brown is smart, he's like, look, we win tonight, we want to win. Let's be smart, right? Let's not get caught up in this, because if you're the Spurs, this is exactly what you want, Mike. You want them coming out thinking about getting revenge on Wimby and Bridges not hitting shots, which he didn't in the second or third game. You want them thinking about this and not getting Karl Anthony Towns the ball, which they didn't in the fourth quarter. If you're the Spurs, you're like, come on out. Yeah, let's go ahead and get your revenge.
1: Yeah, I mean, this is one that if the Knicks are going to win this game, and by the way, with all the stupid things they did in the half court, with all the trips down there with no points, empty calories, bad shots, all those bad Jalen Brunson possessions, they still made it a one-possession game. It still came down to Stephon Castle hitting the big three-point shot and then hitting the free throw.
0: He did.
1: So if you go back, I mean, this is still an evenly matched series. The Spurs are younger, more athletic, and but the Knicks got to play perfect, and they didn't play perfect. We can't blame Cat. You spent time on it yesterday. Cat can't pass the ball to himself. So I'm not sure how Mike Brown approached this. One thing for sure, Knicks fans are amped up. Knicks fans, you may have seen the video already. They're outside the Spurs hotel. As soon as Wemby shows up, they're screaming, "Cat owns you, blank!" Rhymes with hitch. Yeah. So Knicks fans. Staying classy. Knicks upset with the mayor in New York and New York City police.
0: Why?
1: Because the Knicks acted like animals, so the police have basically extended the area outside the garden where you can't be.
0: Okay.
1: And other than if you got tickets to the game.
0: Oh, so there won't be none of that craziness that happened the other night.
1: So they had conditions for the viewing parties. Because there's a picture of a guy with a Bic lighter trying to set a guy's hair on fire.
0: Mm.
1: Well, as a Spurs fan is trying to make his way down the street. I think the Knicks fans have surpassed Eagles fans as the worst sports fans on the planet. That's taking it to another level.
0: It is. No, it is. We saw it too, Mike. I mean, look, so they're having the watch parties, right?
1: Tonight? Yeah, there's controlled environments, but yeah, there's an open letter the Knicks put out there, basically issued a statement taking the mayor and NYPD to task. Mm. And I've got a friend of mine who's in the NYPD, and there's going to be a bigger police presence around the garden tonight.
0: Well, there should be. I mean, look, you want to talk about how you're changing the city? That ain't doing it. When you got random folks getting beat up.
1: When you saw that video of the Spurs, and by the way, Ben Stiller, a number of people have issued, I saw Stiller on Twitter saying, come on, Knicks fans, that's not us. And unfortunately, it is us, because it's sports in 2026.
0: It is.
1: Because everybody's lost their damn mind. Everybody acts like a moron.
0: Yeah,
1: it is. Add alcohol, and watch society. What I always say to Carl, it's hanging by a thread.
0: It is.
1: And these nitwits are just...

0: It takes a push. Also, that mob mentality kicks in, too.
1: Well, you saw that. You know, it's funny because unless you've ever been around that, and what I mean is not necessarily the violence, but where you're around people and stuff is popping off, and,
0: right.
1: and your instinct is to do whatever the hell everybody else is doing,
0: right?
1: Even if it's wrong, right? We're going to start breaking stuff and breaking in these stores, and you're like, I ain't never broken into nothing, but I'm going to do it too. You get crazy.
0: Yeah, I got to be
1: honest.
0: And
1: that's what happened.
0: Anytime a team that I've rooted for in college or pro has won a championship, maybe it's because it's been so long, and nobody busted anything. We all celebrated, and we had fun.
1: Yeah.
0: You know,
1: it was more about the good time of what we were going to do.
0: You know, I mean, when the Rangers won the Stanley Cup, it was like, yeah, let's go trash the city. No, it's like, let's go downtown and get our load on, get lit, and have a great time, man, and go bananas.
1: Yeah, I agree. All right, man, we got plenty more to dive into. Falcon Report is on the way at 5 o'clock. We will have Grant on as well as they resume this series, but no Ronald Acuna as he is on the 10-day IL. Mike, what do we have coming up in Guy Talk?
0: Hey, man, a story you may or may not have heard of yet about a high school kids up in Massachusetts, and it's a lacrosse team, and they celebrated graduating by smoking some cigars.
1: Okay.
0: Wait till you see what that turned into up there. And who do the Knicks turn to get things turned around at the Garden? Wu-Tang Clan. Stay tuned. Buffalo's at Hiram.

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3: In Midtown, we've got a crash, I-75, 85 northbound at 17th Street, exit 251, blocking a right center lane. Delays stretch back to Highway 166. And I-85 northbound inner loop jammed getting to MLK Jr. Drive, exit 9 due to a crash. It's still in the two left lanes, I-75, 85 northbound slow, but you can use it as an alternative. I'm Trent Erickson with Odyssey Atlanta Traffic.

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1: Portion of credit card debt for those who qualify. You don't need to declare bankruptcy or take out a consolidation loan, and you may only have to pay back a fraction of what you owe, even if you have bad credit. National Debt Relief has already reduced the credit card debt for more than 550,000 consumers. So don't wait. If you owe

0: Hey, man, as Mr. Voice said, we're live at Buffalo's Cafe in Hiram, and guys are rolling in. Our man we call Kyle Pitts, who's one of our loyal Dukes of Bell listeners, who works for the U.S. Mail, Carl. And unlike Kyle Pitts at times, he always delivers.
1: He does, man.
0: Hopefully that's going to change this year for Kyle Pitts with Kevin Stefanski's offense.
1: Let's hope so. I said to him, I said, are you off? He was like, yeah, I got off early. And right then on. I heard him ordering, Mike, and he was like, make it a double. I was like, damn.
0: Wow.
1: Okay.
0: Well,
1: wow.
0: Letter carrying is serious man. Work, man. Obviously, yeah. Man. I'll tell you what.
1: Incredible.
0: And are you wearing a long pants? Yeah, he's wearing a long pants. You know, sometimes the shorts, they're not flattering, Carl. You know? My cousin, Tony the mailman, I couldn't believe it. I don't believe our guy does this, but my cousin had an area that he delivered to in South Florida with a lot of young women in boutiques and stores. And there's Tony. I'm like, you actually can pick up chicks wearing like blue socks up to your knees? You know what I mean? Hey. Unless you're a cop in Bermuda, who can pull off that look, right?
1: Yeah, he's delivering, Mike. He's delivering. Hey,
0: always delivering, bro. Hey, man, Wu-Tang Clan will perform Nick Spurs halftime. Surviving members of Wu-Tang Clan will be performing. So, again, taking a page out of our playbook.
1: Wu-Tang Clan ain't nothing. I don't know what songs they're going to do, but I can imagine the crowd will be hyped.
0: Mike Breen here. They bleeped out the entire halftime show. Yeah, so that'll be going down tonight. And by the way, some breaking news, and not the most important for Falcon fans, but NFL-wise, we will see the Chiefs. Patrick Mahomes further restructuring his contract.
1: What'd they give him, $500? Right? Was that the – I'm trying
0: that
1: to remember.
0: The initial first
1: because I just deal, I saw Joe Burrow redid his deal, too, and freed up about $10 million for the Bengals. Guys, this is where Mike and I always talk about this. This is where we, not us,
0: right?
1: This is where the NFL is. They are usually the guys that you have to restructure to free up money. We're not there. We're not paying our quarterback right now. So we're that's why, Mike, I think a lot of people want Penix to be the guy because you still have some financial flexibility.
0: Right.
1: But you've got that with Tua this year. This is a weird year.
0: Their offensive line started, you know, it's the parts that no fans talk about, but they lost some of their core. Mm-hmm. Juwan Taylor, by the way, is with the Falcons trying to restart his career at right tackle, although it's the blind side for left-handed quarterbacks. But, yeah, they you know, it's amazing. They made the playoffs one year, and you're like, how the hell did they make the playoffs? You saw, remember how they couldn't score?
1: No. Yeah.
0: It was basically Mahomes go out there and do something, right? Make just improvisational stuff. I'm curious. Carl said earlier, you know, no guarantee they get back to where I think fans expect them to be, especially when you look at our schedule. Certain things might not be true that you think these teams are world beaters.
1: Yeah, I just, you know, look, we all respect Andy Reid. You respect Patrick Mahomes. I said I don't want to throw any shade at him, but I just think just because he's healthy doesn't mean they're going to win that division. Guys, that might be the toughest division in football outside of the AFC West.
0: Heck yeah.
1: Which is obviously, NFC West, which is Seattle, Rams, and San Francisco. So, you know, when you talk about Denver and the Chargers, they're not going to be pushovers.
0: Raiders, not so much, but you're right. Everybody else. Hey, man, LeBron James, always the pillar of modesty.
1: What'd the king do, Mike?
0: Always a person to keep it humble.
1: Tell me what the king did.
0: Not make it about himself. A major interview, a big feature with Time Magazine, asked the classic barroom or barbershop conversation, who is the GOAT? I'm not taking nobody over me. I think Mike will say the same thing. Rest his soul. Kobe will say the same thing. Magic will say the same thing. Bird will say the same thing. Shaq could say the same thing. He talks about Wilt and Kareem. But if there's a general manager and he's eyeballing all of us on a baseline, number one pick, it's going to be hard not to take me, champ.
1: That's what LeBron said.
0: That's what LeBron said.
1: That's what LeBron said.
0: Of course he said that. You know, LeBron, you know, I'm really banged up. I want to let you know I'm really banged up, and I'm going to battle through this adversity to get out there tonight. But I want you to know that I'm battling adversity. Like, that's his makeup. Two things can be true. Michael could be the best of his generation. Kareem could be the best of his, or Magic. I mean, you can go play it any which way you want. You know, if they're up there and every, that stupid, lazy sports argument, who's on the Mount Rushmore, Kyle, of the NBA? Two things can be true. He is the greatest of his generation, and he's one of the top three in my estimation. How about that to Stephen A? Quite frankly, I've rhymed estimation and guesstimation.
1: Yeah. I will never give LeBron James any credit. Look,
0: he's beefing with POTUS and the GOAT now.
1: Yeah,
0: Stephen A. He's got a two-front war right now.
1: He does, but here's the deal. What he doesn't understand, or maybe he does about the POTUS, is the POTUS will call a press conference and talk nothing about the world. It will be all about Stephen A. POTUS will be
0: quite
1: like,
0: frankly, I think he's got a low IQ.
1: Yes, are we here to talk about Iran? No, we are not. Yes.
0: No,
1: we are not. But yeah, man, look, and by the way, I think they asked the president about him running for president, which is why he said something
0: made the
1: about
0: comments right now. Hey, good for LeBron, man. You got to love yourself before you can love someone else. I buy that. Hey, man, when you get in the plane, and we only fly Delta Jets when we can help it on this program, you get there and you get the smooth sounds of

0: Hey, folks, this is Captain Bob Horton. We're on flight to Las Vegas, maybe about 3 hours and 57 minutes. We've got a crosswind, and there should be some turbulence getting up. Otherwise, a smooth ride into Las Vegas. Sit back, enjoy the flight.
1: And you think, okay, probably Navy, Air Force, you know. Maybe he came up Private Embry-Riddle, but this guy's a professional. You have no doubts, right? Smooth. Same thing probably happened for this guy that flown thousands and thousands of flights, thousands of passengers for 17 years with Air Canada. Except he's got a fake pilot's license.
2: Excuse me?
1: Yes. Story broke today.
2: What'd you say?
1: CNN has it.
2: I need your credentials.
1: An Air Canada pilot flew passengers for years with a fake pilot's license, police in Canada say. Jeffrey Wall was arrested June 1st after investigators say he captained, I said thousands, it was 900, so under 1,000, 900 domestic and international flights for 26 years without ever obtaining the proper license or completing the mandatory testing.
2: He literally learned on the job. That's what you're telling me. He was on the job training.
1: I did a lot of simulator. You'd be amazed what you could do on the simulator.
2: Mike, what you're telling me is we're about to land. I don't know how to do this. You need to strap in.
1: Right. I mean, now, unlike Catch Me If You Can, no one asked DiCaprio's character to land the plane, okay, who faked being a pilot to travel all around the world. The investigation and details surrounding it read like a movie. Peel Regional Police Chief Malinovich said up there in Ontario, he rose to the position of pilot in command, where for almost 17 years they flew Boeing 767s, 777s, and 787s, and he earned nearly $3 million Canadian, which is about $45 American. No, I'm kidding. That's about $2 million U.S. dollars. So isn't that crazy?
2: It is.
1: Allegations again? He had some degree of competency, but he never got a pilot's license. Obviously,
2: yeah.
1: So Air Canada, someone who's saying, okay, how many other guys you got working for you that really aren't legit?
2: Can you fly a plane? No, I don't want. I don't want that guy. Look, right? And that's scary because have you ever had? Because I used to fly a lot. Have you ever had the pilot like just take a look inside the cockpit? Like he comes out to take a look,
1: right?
2: And you're always like, you know what he's doing? Like, in your head,
1: right.
2: You know what I mean? And they give you that look, everything's going to be fine. And you're like, right. Okay, give me that confident look. It's weird because you always wonder,
1: right?
2: Especially, no age discriminating, when it's a younger person, well, man or woman. When the pilot comes out, right. I want that dude to be fully gray, right?
1: Yes.
2: I want him to fly like 45 years. Like, he comes out, I'm like, oh, he's got this.
1: Right.
2: We're good.
1: And by the way, Navy guys, when you see them, when they wear that flight jacket, you know, they wear that cool leather jacket. You only get one of those. You know that? Carl and I learned that at the Army-Navy game. We talked to Naval aviators, not pilots, that flew over on the flyover, and we got to know them. And the guy says, yeah, if you're a Navy pilot, you got to stay in shape. You only get one of these cool brown leather jackets. I can't speak for what the Air Force gives out, but you know, in my neighborhood, to Carl's point, everybody in my cul-de-sac is either a Delta pilot or a mechanic, and they're either Navy or Air Force. And call signs, Carl, like Torch, Spud, you know?
2: Yeah.
1: No, and it's your screw-up, by the way. No one's like actually like Maverick. We met the lady's call sign was Picasso, and they got that call sign because her first night landing on a carrier, she went up. You're right. You want to have a guy who exudes confidence. Remember that you and I were not working together at the time. Squidbilly and I were coming back from Vegas. I was working with Arch at the time. Mm-hmm. And the pilot were landing in Atlanta. And it's one of those crazy crosswind days when you come over like where the Porsche track is. You ever had experience that?
2: Oh, yeah.
1: And so the pilot, you know, the wings waggle a little bit and hits the gas. And up we go. A touch and go, if you will. And so I couldn't tell. It sounded like it was the co-pilot's first time on the mic.
2: Yeah.
1: And so he's like, okay, folks. You may have noticed we had to do a touch and go. The wind was it exceeded our safe crosswind.
2: I don't need to know all that.
1: And it gets worse. And then he goes, we also we do have a low fuel, so we're don't say low fuel on the PA system. The women start freaking out. Me and Squidbilly been boozing all the way home. I go, look at the bright side, Bo. We landed Dobbins. You could walk home.
2: Yeah. See, you're cracking jokes. Meantime, people are just, everybody's on edge, wondering if this guy's going to be able to land the plane.
1: Unbelievable.
2: Yeah, look, the real quick, just let me say, in the Air Force, it's the same thing. My wife's my father-in-law was a longtime pilot in the Air Force. It's the same thing, man. The training is amazing. But to your point about how they come up with these nicknames, you don't make up your own nickname.
1: Right.
2: Somebody always anoint you something, and it becomes a joke, and then it turns into, and you're like, why the hell they call this guy Smurf?
1: Right.
2: Oh, well, he's 5'2".
1: It could be
2: anything.
1: If he came, the first time he was at the officer's lounge and he's talking to a woman who's much taller than him, his nickname is now High Heels.

0: It happens.
1: You know what I mean? It could be anything.
0: But that's
1: like
0: across
1: that.
0: The armed forces.
1: Right. Right on. All right. Here's a crazy story. I appreciate this. My buddy Rick sent this to me, and I saw this morning. A high school lacrosse team in Massachusetts forced to forfeit its Division IV, like the levels we have here in Georgia, state semifinal game. Listen to this, Carl. Several players were banned for allegedly violating the Massachusetts Interscholastic Athletic Association's chemical health rule.
0: What's that?
1: What happened? What does this mean? On graduation day, eight seniors are playing lacrosse. They pose for a photo with cigars.
0: Okay.
1: Like we've seen pictures, like Joe Burrow when he won the championship for LSU, a victory cigar. The MIAA rule bans the use, possession, or consumption of tobacco products. During the academic year. Here's the rub. The school initially allowed the players to compete. The superintendent overruled the decision, and they found out 5 hours before the game.
0: Oh, that's brutal.
1: And the worst part of it, one of the fathers, a man named John Giancakis, said his son, who's one of the guys in the photo, said they knew they couldn't smoke cigars. They used banana leaves, chamomile tea, dried paper, held them together with printer's tape. They even brought a fake cigar to school for testing. I mean, how about a sense of proportionality? How about a sense of lighten up? So these kids basically lose a chance to win state.
0: That sucks.
1: Over that.
0: No, that does.
1: In Massachusetts, of course.
0: Yeah. And so nobody, can they appeal this?
1: Nope. Multiple seniors suspended. They could not field enough eligible players for the 6 p.m. semifinal against Cohasset. Sounds like Quahog. That's actually Rhode Island. School stated it forfeited to protect the team's interests. Insane. So it's the superintendent, basically. Sounds like the superintendent was a real hard ass.
2: How good is that coach? Because if I'm him, I'm out.
1: Me too.
2: I'm leaving that school system.
1: Totally. Parents.
2: You know what I mean? Like, you literally just jacked up over a fake cigar?
1: Right. And parents expressed outrage. I mean, you know, nobody's saying they're. So it seems like it's a blue collar area. Nobody's going to sue anybody because what can you sue? It's all over. But, they get a 7-0 win by forfeit. Don't you hate that? Like my high school, where I grew up in Long Island, it's a Native American name as the town, Carlos Wantaw. And we're the Wantaw Warriors. Sometimes you'll see on YouTube, I'll wear the old T-shirts from my high school. They're banning Native American names. But the town is named after a Native American. So everybody, we've got folks in where we've all passed the hat, and all the alumni, anybody who's played all sports, we've all kicked in anywhere from $50 to $100 for the legal fund to fight it. Because it's... What are you going to change? Might as well change the name of the town while you're at it.
0: Yeah.
1: So sometimes things like that drive you crazy. There's just no common sense.
0: No, and we know they're not changing the name of the town, right? We've seen that happen.
1: Right. I mean, you could. Jerry Seinfeld used to joke around that Massapequa is Old Indian for near the mall. And his team also, they're the Massapequa Chiefs. And they've also been in that same spot where they have to change the name. Just give me some common sense. Hey, guys, speaking of cool names, the Twisted Oar is where we'll be tomorrow, guys.
0: Yeah.
1: 6900 Lanier Islands Parkway, Buford, Georgia. From what I can tell, it looks like a really cool bar by the marina. G Money did the site check the other day. So a different part of the lake for us to visit tomorrow with just McUltra, right?
0: It is. And we're going to be there. We're going to be at Jimmy's Tequila. Our buddy, he was just saying his friends were there. Was it yesterday? Two days ago.
1: Yeah.
0: Yeah, and he said they love
1: it. By the way, Benny's my new best friend, big Florida State fan. He'll be the guy, Carl, that'll go to the games with me this year because Nobody else wants to go.
0: Well, the team's not going to be any good, but don't let me discourage
1: you. We go for the fun. We go for the party.
0: Yeah.
1: We never lost. Carl, I want to get a license plate holder for my tag that says Unconquered, I should say, at parties. Because Lord knows, it sure ain't Unconquered at football these days.
0: What's the Alabama score going to be? Don't answer that. Hey, coming up, Falcon Report's on the way.
1: Why do you hate Alabama so much? You don't know what DeBoer is. We don't even know who Alabama's quarterback is.
0: I don't, but all these Alabama fans keep telling me, we got a better quarterback than we had last year.
1: I know who.
0: Ty Simpson just got drafted in the top 10 or 15. What are you guys talking about?
1: Right. I will say this, Carl. Florida State fans, we know who our quarterback is. He's the washed-up Auburn quarterback.
0: The transfer. It's the transfer.
1: It's not good.
0: Hey, man, we've got the Falcon Report on the way. Grant's going to talk to us as well about the Braves, all the things that are going on. Lots of moves, guys, corresponding moves to things on the roster, including Ronald Acuna's latest injury. I had a guy hit me up, Mike. I'm going to read you what he said to me about Ronald Acuna when we come back. Stay there, 5 o'clock hour straight ahead. We're at Buffalo's Cafe in Hiram.

0: Coverage begins with Jason Longshore in the 11 o'clock hour. Smoking Joe Patrick will stop by in the 1 o'clock hour, talk some Falcons with us, and we'll react to Game 4 of the NBA playoffs. Plus, we'll see if the Braves bounce back against the White Sox. 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
3: In Midtown, we've got a crash, I-75/85 northbound at 17th Street, exit 251, blocking a right center lane. Delays stretch back to Highway 166. And I-85 northbound inner loop jammed getting to MLK Jr. Drive, exit 9 due to a crash. It's still in the two left lanes, I-75/85 northbound slow, but you can use it as an alternative. I'm Trent Erickson with Odyssey Atlanta Traffic.
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16: We are Dukes and Bell. We start off every day and every hour by saying, hey, man, we got our crew hanging out with us over here at Buffalo's Cafe in Hiram. Guys,

0: We will talk about the NBA Finals. We will tell you the latest on Ronald Acuña's injury as well, as he has been placed on the 10-day IL. Grant's going to join us in about 10 minutes. And we got a lot of other stuff to get to this hour, but we invite you to come on out and hang out with us. We got some listeners, Mike, some new folks we've met, old heads as well.
1: We got some new friends, some new dudes. By the way, I posted the photo at Mike Bell ATL. Follow Carl and put him up, C-Dukes, and at Dukes of Bell 929. And guys really are blown away. They think that actually Kyle Pitts works for the U.S. Mail Service when he is not catching footballs with the Falcons. No, again, we love this. One of our most loyal listeners, Greg, he just, you know, he told me, I'm gonna put his business on the street.
0: Go ahead.
1: He goes, Mike, don't be mad at me if I sell some of these home games this year because we're playing some great heritage teams.
0: We are.
1: Don't do that, fans. I mean, I get it. I mean, I understand the compulsion, especially with the personal seat license and paying that off. But, man, you can make some good money with some of the teams that are coming to Atlanta this year. I just hope people don't. Hopefully we're so good you want to be there to root for us.
0: I'm with you. Look, that's the ultimate goal. Over the last few years, Mike, it's been hard to look at people around you that sit around you
1: right.
0: and be mad at them when we are not where we need to be. And you said it. Sometimes the most frustrating thing about going to Mercedes-Benz, at least over the last few years, has been showing up and not knowing who you're sitting next to.
1: Right.
0: Because somebody sold the tickets, and you're like, where are my people at? And they're like, oh, I don't know. I bought these tickets. You're like, you don't sit here.
1: Yeah.
0: So it's one of those things. But I'm with you. I hope we are that good. And to our buddy, look, I get it.
1: Our
0: look,
1: buddy Benedict Arnold.
0: Benedict Arnold. I get it. We were talking about the Chiefs coming in, and I don't know how good they'll be. That's in November, right? But we've got, you know, the Bears coming in. Bears fans will be going
1: These
0: crazy.
1: These are heritage teams.
0: Absolutely.
1: That's the problem. That's
0: but,
1: the problem.
0: But you know what? I'd love to be there to see us whoop that blank.
1: Yes.
0: Right? And then, they're walking out of our stadium going, man.
1: There is nothing more fun. I want to say it was in a Georgia Dome game. Maybe it was Mercedes-Benz beating the Cowboys. Because Cowboys fans always come out of the woodwork. And most Cowboys fans, I get it. I always get these guys, well, I grew up in Alabama, so I didn't have a team. Well, you're closest to the Falcons, you jackleg, so pick either us or the Saints.
0: Oh, but they weren't winning
1: no,
0: then.
1: No, of course not.
0: Yes.
1: So it's like, well, I'm a Cowboys fan. I guess you are a Lakers fan. Well, how did you know? I'm sure you have a Yankee hat. Get out of my closet. You know, these are how these guys operate. That front. I guess you have a Duke jersey somewhere too, Carl. That drives me crazy. I mean, there's something to be said for the sticking with it, and I get it. The Falcons have made it hard, but you know what?
0: Yeah.
1: There's something to be said for if we ever do pull it out and get it right and make up for that Super Bowl 51. I know it's a long way. By the way, how far away are we from doing all those things I just said?
0: We could be closer than you think, man. I mean, look, I it's funny you say this because the other day I was sitting there and it was like, all right, Braves look like they might get back,
1: right?
0: Which would be great. We could maybe we're celebrating another World Series.
1: And this is a team they're going to invest in at the deadline.
0: They better. And then I'm like, okay, how far are the Hawks? All right, well, that's a whole other conversation. But I believe in the NFL, and you guys have seen this, worst to first. Out of the playoffs, into the playoffs.
1: Right.
0: We've seen it. And so it's not like it's an unbelievable story if it happens for the Falcons. But I think I think we're closer than we think, man. It's just been frustrating. Speaking of the Falcons, let's hear a couple of things that are going on as they continue OTAs up at Flowery Branch. Alex Van Pelt, we spent a lot of time on this the last couple of days because it's the first time we've heard from our quarterbacks coach. And I said to you yesterday, he is going to be the most influential piece when it comes to the development of Michael Penix. And as a matter of fact, when Penix was asked about it, Mike, you know what he said? Yeah, I'm around AVP the most. Mm. So he's telling you that the input that he's getting from his quarterbacks coach, this is where they are right now, and this is how this is going to work. Van Pelt was talking about a couple of different things. One, what is going to determine or when will it be determined that, the team is where it needs to be as far as the quarterback spot? What are the things that he's looking for? Here's what he said.
2: Yeah, I mean, obviously getting as you're prepping for the, you know, the last few weeks of the training camp and into the preseason, I think you want to have a good idea. Again, that'll come when it's time to come, really. It's tough to have a competition when both guys aren't competing at the same level right now. So it's hard. It'll come. It'll happen at some point. Mike's done a great job of getting himself to where he is right now. Really impressive to take 7-on-7 reps and go out and compete. That's been great. But really, there is no competition until we can actually evaluate him equally.
1: Now, one thing was interesting that Dave Archer told us earlier today. You can rewind to, 320, right, on the Odyssey app?
0: Yes, sir.
1: And Dave Archer, I said, hey, is it an apples to oranges, you know, as far as the quarterback, because Penix can't do the same things Tua can do? And Arch said, no. He said, actually, there are some reps where he's throwing to air, Carl. It's not 11, full 11-on-11. But Arch said that, in his opinion, and he's there every day, that Penix is not as far behind Tua as you might think because of the limitations with the rehab from the knee.
0: Yeah. Here's why next week is big, too, though. unless he's cleared for 11 on

0: 11, he's not going to get those reps.
1: That's where the rubber hits the road.
0: So when we say he may not be that far behind, that's great. But then we get to two monster days next week of practice, and if he's not been clear for 11 on 11, he's not out there. He can be on the side, but he's not in the action. So that's where it becomes a little bit of hey, what's really going on? And again, I'm not saying that Penix is going to lose this job. I don't even know if anybody is favored right now. As a matter of fact, Alex Van Pelt was talking about the competition, and he puts this in pretty simple terms. When do you know there's a winner?
2: Well, I think it jumps out at you, at some point. You've been coaching long enough where you can see a guy take a lead in a competition, and you know that's the natural flow of things. But, it'll come down to who's playing the best ball and when it's time to go.
0: Yeah, look.
1: Who's playing the best ball when it's time to go?
0: Well, here's the thing, Mike. There is no bias. There is no – and this is what I think a lot of fans want, even guys that are giving you flack about they feel like you're taking shots at Penix.
1: Right.
0: What fans want to hear is that they're going to give him every opportunity to start. What Van Pelt is telling you is best man's going to play. And I think that's how you have to approach this. If you and I were on that team, Day-Day, if I was on that team, right? Tinker, if you were on the team, you want the best guy to play. You don't want a coach to come in and give a guy an advantage just because, the fan base, we drafted him and he should play. He should.
1: Like, for instance, just for argument's sake, if you got Deshaun Watson, who you're trying to get one good year out of him for $230 million guaranteed, it would be hard for some Browns fans to think there's not an agenda, right, with Todd Bunker.
0: Correct.
1: To get Jimmy Haslam's guy on the field as a starter as opposed to Shador Sanders, And so if you thought, the Shador soap opera was something last year, now Deshaun Watson is healthy enough to compete. But that's something like I love about what's going on right now with Walt Weiss. Just bring it to the Braves for a second. Ha-Seong Kim is not playing.
0: No, he's not.
1: Because he's terrible and he's losing $20 million for the team, but they're going with other guys that can do the job.
0: Yeah, and I think that's the way this is the way the Falcons are approaching this, and I think it's the right way.
1: And I love what Drake London said. We talked about this with Dave Archer earlier. Same thing that I think Bijan said at one of the first mini camps or OTAs is the difference from last year.
0: Yeah.
1: About attention to detail.
0: Sure.
1: And Drake London said it yesterday. We played the audio. We're working right now and getting after it. It's a huge difference. I think that's the difference right now. Same goal is in play. So it's an intensity difference.
0: I hope so, man.
1: This is from two of our biggest players, Bijan and Drake, telling you what Stefanski's doing differently.
0: Hey, man, it's Dukes and Bell. We're live again at Buffalo's Cafe in Hiram. We're going to talk to Grant McCauley. I just got to tell you, I hate Day-Day right now. I really dislike Day-Day. Because I looked over
1: I saw it.
0: And Day-Day was not talking to anybody. He was not speaking to anybody. He was basically the kid in the corner who was eating his ice cream and brownie. And I said, man, that looks good. And you know what he said to me?
3: It is good.
0: His mouth was full. Right. So the waitress comes over and I'm like, can I get one of those? And she's like, sure. And she brings it. And I'm like, Mike, look at this.
1: Brownie a la mode. A giant. I mean, it's like a football-sized chocolate brownie with a scoop of vanilla ice cream with chocolate syrup.
0: Well, Day-Day's is gone, right? He's completely devoured his.
1: Day-Day, is this something you don't get at home?
4: Well, I limit my sweets intake. And so when I do get into sweets,
1: right,
4: I go hard.
1: Does your wife monitor your sweet intake?
4: No, it's not a monitoring thing. It's just that I'm trying to, stay.
0: You didn't have to do this. You didn't have to do this to me because you put it right in front
4: of me.
0: Taste
4: it?
0: It's delicious.
1: Are you going to eat
0: it? It's delicious.
1: But here's the thing.
4: Are you going to
1: eat the whole thing?
0: I'm going to try, Mike, but then they put all this chocolate sauce on here. They're making it very difficult.
4: You want to go to break a couple minutes early? Yeah.
1: By the way, I think two men, if they're confident in their sexuality, can share a brownie a la mode. We did one time at Pat O'Brien's in New Orleans.
0: That's right.
1: Granted, you cannot be sitting across. You can't be sitting on the diagonal. You have to be across the table.
4: Can we get a second plate, please?
1: You know what I mean? So that's
0: and I'm not feeding him.
1: And we were sitting.
0: You know what I'm saying?
1: Come on, give me some of that syrup, baby. There's these two Cajun ladies go. They go, oh, look at that. That's adorable.
0: Mm-hmm. I got to tell you, this is delicious. You were right. But I hate you for it. I'm just letting you know. All right, there's my two cents.
1: I just had a diet bar that tastes like a piece of styrofoam. Screw you both.
0: You said it was snack time.
1: Yeah.
0: This is my snack. All right, man, 404-726-0929. We're going to talk to our buddy Grant McCauley about all things Braves. How frustrated are you with this Ronald injury, man?
1: Well, it just gets you back to a conversation we had the last time he was hurt with a hammy. Is do you want to shut him down when he's not wearing a Braves uniform?
0: Yeah.
1: Something that Braves fans have said. Now, look, I think Grant will probably say there's no correlation between what he does in winter ball, playing with Venezuela somewhere.
0: You feel differently?
1: I just think when you keep having injuries, nagging injuries, I want to limit the wear and tear on you. I don't want you to go full Mike Trout, you know? And I think that's where Ronald is kind of trending. And also, if we're honest, he's not having a great season, Carl. We had the power surge just a few days ago, but he's not a great season by Ronald's lofty standards.
0: Yeah, a guy, and for some reason I'm not able to pull it up. He must not want me to read it to you. But basically, I had put out there, this is good news. 10-day right. IL versus 2 months,
1: right.
0: Which an MRI could have revealed. It could have been
1: whatever, right?
0: Yeah, grade 3, right? And now we're hoping to get him back for the playoffs. Different story. And the guy hits me back. Yeah, good news. He can't even run to first base. That is the problem. You're starting to feel like, okay, Acuña, at what point is he going to be hurt? At what point is he going to miss time?
1: And guys who were asking us earlier on the text line, why don't you just DH him? Well, then you're talking about Dubon and Yastrzemski in the outfield.
0: Bad news.
1: And if there's lefties pitching, that's not good for yet. No. I mean, so there's a lot of moving parts. We'll talk about it with Grant. And also the bullpen moves as J.R. Richie gets another chance to shine, and we'll talk about what's going on. What's Grant Hall's new role going to be?
0: You can go to break. I'm stuffing my face with this brownie.
1: Carl eating out from left to right here. He's working from the chocolate, getting some vanilla.
0: So good.
1: Making it all happen.
0: I hate you, Day-Day.
1: Yeah, man.
0: So good.
1: Sweet tooth. Big sweet tooth on this program. Oh, Grant God. McCauley next on Dukes of Bill, live from Buffalo's and Ireland.
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5: Green Bay Packers star edge rusher Micah Parsons told reporters yesterday that he most likely won't be able to return to the football field until at least October after his ACL surgery included a procedure in his meniscus as well. The Packers went 9-3-1 before Parsons injured his knee and lost the final 4 games of the season and were eliminated by the Bears in the wild card round of the playoffs. I'm Adam Abdallah.
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12: In Midtown, we've got a crash, I-75, 85 northbound at 17th Street. Exit 251 blocking a right center lane. Delays stretch back to Highway 166. And I-85 northbound inner loop jammed getting to MLK Jr. Drive. Exit 9 due to a crash. It's still in the two left lanes. I-75, 85 northbound slow, but you can use it as an alternative. I'm Trent Erickson with Odyssey Atlanta Traffic.
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5: And real quick before we get to Grant, didn't mention it in Guy Talk. We were talking yesterday about, did somebody really see Lionel Messi at a Buc-ee's Auburn?
4: Yeah.
5: How amazing did that look at Jordan Hare last night?
4: It did look
5: and
4: cool.
5: And Messi scored a goal, didn't disappoint. I got to see the Skull chant, the Iceland chant. But again, I know a few folks in my nephew, I wasn't aware it was happening last night, but it barely was amazing. It looked great on TV on ESPN.
4: That it did. I'll tell you what didn't look great, Grant, and that is seeing Ronald Acuna run to first base and pull up. Fill our listeners in on the latest. We know he's going to miss some time, but I think the question is how much and what does this mean for the roster?
6: Yeah, I mean, that is the question. And unfortunately, we're having this discussion for the second time already this year, and it's the same issue. It's the left hamstring. Walt Weiss did say after the game last night they didn't feel it was as severe as last time, and last time was a grade one strain, which is the lowest level strain that you can have. However, obviously, an IL stint has followed despite feeling like maybe he could go day-to-day. I didn't really ever think that the Braves were going to take a big chance with him. And at this point, when you think about, A, the asset and the player that he is and wanting to obviously manage that as well as you can, and the fact you're 24 games over 500, you can probably play it safe more times than not. So it's one of those conversations. I hate that we're having it again. And,
5: right,
6: you know, for Ronald, I don't know that there's anything that he's not doing that he needs to do better. Sometimes you just end up being, I think, I don't want to say predisposed, but you just, you kind of end up in this position. You're going to pull muscles. Athletes do that. And I don't think it's a matter of not being in good condition, because if you've ever followed Ronald through his Instagram, especially throughout the winter, I mean, this is a guy who works very hard to have himself, obviously through those rehab programs he's done in the past, but to keep himself in immaculate shape. So this is just one of those things that unfortunately he's having to navigate through, and so are the Braves for that matter. So roster wise they brought up Rowdy Tellez. That's just another bat that they're going to have off the bench. Big slugger, hit 35 home runs a few years ago with the Brewers, but obviously not somebody you're going to be parking out there in right field at nearly 280 right. pounds.
5: And I was just going to say, as a follow-up, Grant, I mean, whether it's Eli White or him, you know, Yastrzemski really can't hit lefties consistently. We love what Dubon's doing. You really, guys have asked us, couldn't Ronald just DH? You really don't have that option with the depth right now in the outfield.
6: No, and the problem is, I mean, look how Ronald got hurt last night. It was running to first base. So even as a DH, if things go well, you're going to run the bases. Otherwise, you're probably not helping the team very much. And unless you can do that whole hit the homers and, you know, have somebody run for you like John Goodman and the Babe, which I don't think is historically accurate, but that's neither here nor there. I mean, I look at it this way, and this is kind of what I was thinking about, and this is the opportunity that it creates, especially for a club that is this far over 500, that they're going to have to count on some guys and ask some guys to step up and step in ways they have not done thus far. And there's two guys I'm looking at right here. Neither of them play right field. One of them is a shortstop, Ha-Sung Kim. Can you finally start getting some production and some consistency out of him? The other one plays third base. Can you finally get Austin Riley going? Because that's the kind of bat that could help neutralize the loss of Ronald Acuna Jr. Mike, I know that's a question that you and I have, you know, battered back and forth all year long, and the answer has been not yet anyway, but I still feel like it's in there. And now would be a really great time to get one or both of those guys going. Mauricio Dubon's versatility would allow him to play outfield in the interim, which would allow for Mike Yastrzemski, Michael Harris, and Mauricio Dubon and Eli White to kind of work that whole thing out. But you've got to get Kim going at the very least. You've got to get some consistency out of Austin Riley. Those are things that would go a long way towards navigating the absence

0: of Ronald Acuña Jr., and I know this is kind of the other injury question we've got right now. Mm-hmm. Drake Baldwin is preparing down in Florida, could go on a rehab assignment this weekend, could rejoin the club on the upcoming homestand. If Ronald's going to miss extended time, much like we said when Drake Baldwin went out, it was nice to get Ronald back. We could just be seeing these two guys high-five each other, or, well, probably not high-five, but shake hands on their way going opposite directions, unfortunately, when it comes to the IL.
1: I guess the good news, Grant, and it's Grant McCauley, guys, as we talk Braves baseball. They're back at it tonight against the White Sox. It's Chris Sale on the hill. Matt Olson did homer twice. But you know, you talk about keeping the momentum of a really good season for Matt Olson. He's been one of the main consistent guys, right? But the other guy's been Money Harris. You've talked about it.
0: Yeah, and you're seeing that at the top of the order, right? You got Michael Harris right now, and I talked with Andy and Randy earlier today, and, you know, how do you cover for no Ronald Acuña Jr.? Is it Michael Harris's job at leadoff? And I said, I think that's the best choice that you could make. I mean, maybe they want to tweak it a bit if you're starting to face a bunch of lefties or something, but it's not like Harris isn't going to be in the lineup every day anyway, so maybe Dubon gets a crack there. I don't know. But ultimately, nobody this side of Matt Olson has been swinging a better bat than Michael Harris has, and the guys that you would have in those spots obviously aren't available to you right now, and Acuña and Drake Baldwin, those are your other two, you know, really productive hitters that you would think about putting in the top two spots. So I look at it as another opportunity for Michael Harris to continue what has been a career, a banner year for him to this point, and it continues to just pile up for him and just continues to add up. The consistency that he's shown this year makes him, I think, a good choice at leadoff right now, and he can do some of the same kind of things that Ronald does, even if it's not to the level of the highest order that Ronald can do it. But he can run, he can steal some bases if you need him to do that, and obviously he can affect the game with his bat, and those are the things that you want at the top of the order.
2: Grant McCauley's with us, guys. We're live at Buffalo's and Hiram till 6 right here. Come on down and say hi. Grant, we talked about Grant Holmes. Move to the bullpen?
1: Mm-hmm. Yeah.
2: How long does that happen? You mentioned on Twitter, the X, that we're going to see J.R. Richie, other roster moves, so Richie will get more cracks at starting. Grant, it's something I got no problem with. I think maybe that's a better fit, and let Richie continue to do his thing. But Grant, you know, getting through, and last night Carrasco also gets a bad out, and he gets DFA'd.
1: Cookie.
2: Who?
0: Yeah, there were a few things that they kind of, I think the Braves now have in front of them that they can start to manage. And here's how it kind of breaks down to me, and I did talk about this on social media. So if you want to be ahead of the game, you can always follow me at Grant McCauley. But long story short, James Karinchak was the closer for the Guardians a few years ago. He's been pitching well in Gwinnett, maybe not the same level that he was a few years ago, but it's intriguing enough to want to try it out. So you bring him up. He'll work, obviously, strictly in relief. Grant Holmes, his numbers first time through the order are dominant. I mean, we're talking about a 550 OPS, sub-200 batting average, two home runs by his opponents the first time through. The second time through is about as polar opposite as it can be. So that kind of lends me to think that, you know, Grant Holmes, there are things he does really well. And I think that in short bursts, it could really accentuate what he does well. So if you got J.R. Richie who can start, you've got Martin Perez, you can start to figure out maybe somebody that could give you multiple innings if you end up in a weird place where you've got to cover some innings because your starting pitcher doesn't go deep enough in a game, gets knocked out early. Grant Holmes probably not going to be available to pitch for at least, I'd say, 3 days before you start kind of monkeying around with some of these changes. But I think ultimately the best version of the Braves pitching staff would have Grant Holmes operating as a multi-inning reliever or somebody that can come in and get you some swing and miss in the middle innings to just make that bullpen that much better. So think about Hurston Waldrop coming back in, you know, 3 weeks, a month, whatever that may be for him, and ultimately having that opportunity to really maybe start to affect your pitching decisions with trades as well, because we're going to approach the trade deadline. It could be really interesting to see how all the pieces fit for the Braves, to make a long story short.
1: Grant, before we let you go, the good news is, and I think, you know, again, we're trying to explain this to Braves fans, cool, you know, people are like, man, another injury. The way this team is built, though, it's been able to withstand these injuries this season, right? And that's the good news is, like, we're not decimated, and we're to a point where you're like, oh, what's the lineup going to look like? You're talking about guys stepping up and filling in, and we know we still, you know, been on a torrid pace as far as, you know, remaining in first place and the standings. I think that is a credit to, again, the front office, the way this team was put together.
0: Yeah, and it's wild because if you look back to, late April when the Phillies made their managerial change, they were 9-19, and just buried in the

0: standings 10 games back. And then you look at where the Phillies are coming into the day. I believe they're, what, 9 games back? So they've played great baseball and haven't been able to catch up at all, really, or gain any ground on the Braves. So that part has gone well. Because, look, the Braves have lost 2 series, and we're approaching the middle of June. That's a wild thing to think about. And, you know, if I were to show you this lineup and tell you that, hey, there's no Acuna, there's no Drake Baldwin, and some of the other things that are going on, Austin Riley's hitting about 200, there's no power there. What do you think the Braves' record is today? You would probably not be saying, well, they got to be at least 20 games over 500 and probably have the best record in Major League Baseball. But to your point, and to the point we've talked about a lot, the depth is there. The Jorge Mateos, the Mauricio Dubons, the Dominic Smiths, you know, on down the line, a lot of guys have made contributions to this club. But again, I'll circle back on it and point to those two names, Austin Riley and Ha-Seong Kim. If you can get them going, that would certainly take the edge off of losing Ronald Acuna for any amount of time.
1: And when Austin gets the first base, he can't get picked off. What's going on, Grant? What is going on with this? I mean, I've never seen a Braves team doing this stuff.
0: Yeah, well, and I would say that it seemed like they had cleaned a lot of this up, right? That there wasn't as much of the pickoffs to worry about. Sometimes you're going to get cut down stealing. Sometimes you don't even have to be tagged, like Ronald Acuna Jr. in the first inning. But either way, I feel like they've started to dial it back a bit. And I think Austin just slipped. Honestly, that's what it looked like to me, is that he was trying to time things up. You're trying to make things happen sometimes, and I think when you're in a place where he is, anything you can do to affect the game in a positive manner, you're trying to do that. And unfortunately, I think last night was just an example of a bridge too far, because there are certain guys that, let's just see if they can go first to third really well, which Austin can do. Let's not necessarily worry about putting certain people into positions where they're being asked to do things that I just don't think that they're best at and that might not be worth the risk.
2: Good job, Grant. A lot going on with our Braves, man. We'll try to even this series tonight. Chris Sale on the Hill. We will talk about it tomorrow with you, my friend. We will talk to you then.
0: All right. Sounds great, guys. Thank you.
2: Yeah, man. It feels like, again, there's a lot of information, guys, but the bottom line is they're making all these corresponding moves and roster moves. But I still feel, like Grant said, I still feel good about where this is, man. I do.
1: Right. I mean, the first base pickoff things, that's weird. And as we said, if that's the worst thing we're complaining about, so be it. But Riley, as Grant said, he's got to get hitting. And when Acuna gets back, he's got to start hitting, man.
2: He does. He does. He went on that little tear. What was it, like 4 home runs in 5 days or something like that? All right, man, when we come back, he's lost his mind. He has lost his mind. And I'm being serious. To defend what's going on and to say what he said is the most ridiculous thing I've seen in a very long time. Stay there. It's Dukes and Bell.
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5: A bumper-to-bumper ride on 20 westbound through Lithia Springs due to a crash at Lee Road. Exit 41 in multiple lanes. Use Highway 78 as an alternate. And we've got a crash on I-85 northbound at Sugarloaf Parkway. Exit 108 blocking the HOT Express lane. Delays from Highway 316. I'm Trent Erickson with Odyssey Atlanta Traffic.
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6: All right, before we get to the craziest thing that I've seen or heard in a very long time, it's Dukes and Bell. We are live at Buffalo's Cafe. By the way, for the folks who are here, make some noise. Make some noise. We got some people out here. We got our folks out here hanging out. Yep. My man, he even brought his girl out here.
7: Benny's got a hot girlfriend, by the way. And Good job, Benny.
6: He said that when he came in. He was like, oh, my girl might come out. And then she shows up. I'm like, really?
7: Sexy girlfriend.
6: That's what we're doing over there?
7: Yeah.
6: Okay.
7: And then we meet Nigel from Jamaica.
6: Nigel! It's good to have you.
7: Hey, girl, don't you know you're getting some sunburn? Let me know some lotion on your shoulders now.
6: I love it. Yeah. So, yeah, man, thanks for everybody coming out and hanging out with us. Mike, we've been talking about this Texas Tech thing. And, again, for Georgia fans, for Georgia Tech fans, for SEC fans, just understand, this is the slippery slope of where we are in college football. So this is not us just banging on this story. It's not going away. It could have if Texas Tech would have said, hey, we've handled this the wrong way. Kid's not playing. But Brandon Sorsby, who's their quarterback, now is being defended by everybody who's involved at Tech, right? The AD came out and put a statement out. They're not backing down from this. You've got Josh Brooks at Georgia, Nebraska's AD, various other coaches around the country saying, we're not going to play you in any sport because this is just wrong. You gambled on football on a team in which you bet on, which he was at Indiana. I want you to hear his head coach, Mike. His name's Joey McGuire, if you don't know. He's the head coach at Texas Tech. This is what this fool said today.
8: Brandon Sorsby is recovering from an addiction. He's recovering. I've sat down with this young man multiple times, and the things that he is going through and what he's been through is serious.
7: Okay, so maybe he shouldn't be.
8: We've been okay with other things that happens and allowing players to play, and this has been the one thing that has united people that they were against, and it's crazy because it's not murder. It's not beating somebody. There's a lot of things that we're working through.
7: I mean, guy's representing your football. At this point, it doesn't matter. You have no scruples at Texas Tech.
6: It's not murder. It's not beating somebody. What the hell are you talking about, Joey McGuire? You have even no integrity bringing up those we're not even talking about that. The kid gambled on his own team.
7: And he bet against his own team's success. It's as old as the day is long. We know this rule. Everyone knows it, and across all platforms. It's just basically, in my mind, Carl, Texas Tech's billionaire boosters seeing Indiana win and say, look, we've invested $5 million or more in the Sorsby kid.
6: We got to do this.
7: I don't care. Consequences be damned. He's on the field, and we're going to go run the table. And they're going to, and they basically told the Big 12, if you try to not play us, we're going to sue you. Now the Iowa State coach, new Iowa State coach, kind of popping up going, we've seen guys, that had other things that got to play. What?
6: Now we're making excuses?
7: We're going to start rationalizing this. It's guys, the guy says, what should Texas Tech have done? It's pretty simple. He doesn't play. And if you were dumb enough to give him a guaranteed $5 million NIL deal, shame on you.
6: Let me ask you guys this. If this was Georgia's quarterback, do you think other schools in the SEC would be going crazy? If Kirby was doing crazy stuff like Joey McGuire?

0: McGuire standing up and basically saying, well, you know, I don't know what the problem is. This is not murder. He's not beating women. He can play quarterback. This is the craziest crap I've ever seen.
1: Kirby is an adult and has taken over as Nick Saban as kind of the elder statesman of college football. And then this Texas Tech coach, unfortunately, just sounds like every other dumb gym teacher we had in high school.
0: It's the dumbest
1: thing. I mean, it's just, what the heck, man? Like, the inmates have run the asylum. Like you said, everybody knows where this, what time it is. We know what color the sky is, except right now in Lubbock, Texas.
0: Yeah. I wanted you to hear that. And again, if you couldn't hear it, his quote was... This is hard to believe. His direct quote was, it's crazy because it's not murder. It's not beating somebody. He wants to equate what this young man did. And we're talking about 90 grand.
1: Right.
0: I'm looking at our audience right now. Most of you don't even make 90 grand.
1: Right.
0: Like, I'm being real. And this kid bet 90 grand and 9,000 bets on his own team. And you're okay with that?
1: Right.
0: I just can't be okay with that.
1: Like I said, the NCAA, it's tough because the NCAA.
0: Oh, that guy over there said, I make more than that.
1: He's a big baller.
0: He's like, I don't know what you're talking about.
1: Now, truth be told, we do have the demographic research on our audience. Our audience actually does make more than $90,000 a year average.
0: You know what I'm saying? Yeah. Even if you do, you're not spending 90 grand on gambling.
1: Unless you're Steak Shapiro.
0: Okay, that's
1: but enough. But again, he's gone through the counseling. He's much better now.
0: Okay.
1: But the point is, as far as where Texas Tech is living, this is like the ultimate bizarro world, you know. And now, I mean, all you can do is hope that somebody beats Texas Tech or they choke like they always do. But this kid is a good quarterback, and that's another thing.
0: He is.
1: Does anybody? And when we talk about the wellness of the young man, nobody even gives a crap. It's a window. It's complete window dressing. Oh no, he's going through therapy and addiction.
0: Come on, Mike. He's coming off of an addiction.
1: Talk to somebody who goes to Alcoholics Anonymous. You don't just go, oh, I'm cured. That's a day to day thing the rest of your life. Just like it is with a gambling addiction. Oh no, he's fine. I'm sorry.
0: You did take a shot of steak, didn't you?
1: Wow.
0: No, I'm just saying. You did gotta take a shot.
1: He got through it. He came out the other end, Carl, better for the experience.
2: Right. Do your show.
0: We're trying, Steak. All right. What about the NBA Finals tonight? Let's move on. Because we're here at Buffalo's Cafe, and they keep showing on ESPN that highlight of Wimby pushing the back of the head of Jalen Brunson.
1: Now, again, in the 80s, we'd call that a playoff game. Now, the Pistons call that, you know, a Thursday. But, again, because it's a big guy who's 7'4", and again, Brunson's small, I like what you said yesterday. It was more like, just get out of here. You're not setting a screen on me. You're a point guard.
0: You're too small.
1: But either way, Knicks fans are going nuts. They've been heckling the Spurs. He leaves the hotel. They're screaming obscenities. Knicks fans have completely shown there took us everybody from Dan Patrick to, you know, I've seen Ben Stiller saying they're calling out Knicks fans, they got to be better. Big beef right now between Dolan, the owner of the Knicks, and the mayor Mondami, because apparently the city's saying, look, we didn't cancel the viewing parties, Dolan and the MSG did for today. So the Garden issues a communique saying that the police department and the mayor's office put qualifications for these viewing parties they thought were over the top, and now the mayor's office is saying, no, the Knicks canceled this on their own. Somebody, so it's a he said, she said right now in the city.
0: I was going to say, they're trying to blame each other.
1: Right.
0: What happens tonight, Mike? Pivotal game four, Spurs win, they reclaim home court advantage.
1: Man.
0: Look, we can talk about Cat and Brunson and all of this. I think, again, the pressure's on the Knicks, man.
1: I think you've got to simply get Jalen Brunson to do what he was doing when they were winning all these games. Is you're the facilitator when you need to facilitate. There's times you pull up for the jump shot, the floater, the mid-range. You got to get Cat involved. The reason they lost this game is, aside from when they beat when the Hawks beat them, they didn't get Cat involved when it was crunch time.
0: Yeah.
1: And you said it. 10 assistant coaches on the Knicks bench. Coach Brown. Cat hasn't touched the ball in 5 minutes.
0: I don't get that, man. You got all this brain power, and nobody, nobody's like, yeah, that's Brunson's 9th shot this quarter. How many's Cat got? None. Like, what are you doing?
1: What do they even have on their tablets? Are they watching Woody Woodpecker cartoons?
0: That's got to change tonight. Let me ask you this, though. What are the Spurs? What are you doing if you're the Spurs tonight?
1: If you saw it this morning, I told Carl, great piece on ESPN. I apologize for not knowing who the reporter was who did the interview with Stephon Castle. Covington Zone.
0: Okay.
1: Newton High School. Great kid. He's tough. He's everything that Rich Sachet has not been so far, and we should have had him. But anyway, this guy's got poise, Carl, and he's just basically taking the moment's not too big. His free throws, the three-point shot. I just think Castle, Harper, Wemby, keep doing your thing. You know, and the Knicks may try to get physical, maintain your poise. If the Knicks want to try to goon it up, keep your cool. Because that means the Knicks are completely out of their game.
0: They are. If that happens tonight, and look, I'm not talking about a hard foul. I'm talking about intentionally, and you will know.
1: right.
0: intentionally going after a revenge move to get Wimby back for pushing their star in Jalen Brunson. I think a lot of guys missed it in the moment.
1: Right.
0: But I got to tell you, Mike Brown's been
1: showing. Refs missed it.
0: Yeah, but he's been showing that film the last 2 days. Y'all going to let him do that? Y'all going to let him play like that? He's showing Brunson getting ran over on the baseline.
1: Right.
0: You going to let him play? So we'll see.
1: But let me ask you this. You want Mitchell Robinson getting one of the, you want Mitchell Robinson to go do a Draymond thing and then get not only kicked out of the game, potentially suspended, you know, for the next game in San Antonio? That's just too much risk involved.
0: There's a lot of risk, but do you need him?
1: Well, I mean, Cat does need
0: you can
1: some help.
0: Win this without I mean, Mitchell Robinson.
1: Cat needs a blow, but if you want to keep the you know the physical stuff and the rabbit punches on Wemby, Mitchell's got to be in the game.
0: Look, I hear you. I don't know how it's going to go down. This is what it makes why it makes it interesting. I do want the Spurs to win because I want to see the series extended.
1: I think it's going to be seven no matter how it goes now. I think that was pivotal for the Spurs.
0: It really was. Hey, man, we want to give a big shout-out before we get out of here. Turtles got a full show coming up tonight, so stay tuned for that. To all of our listeners, all of you folks in here, man, thank you guys for coming out, hanging out with us.
1: Good crew.
0: Jamaica, man.
1: Yeah, girl.
0: Thank you so much.
1: Come on down to Ochi, girl.
0: Is he from Ocho?
1: No, from St. Thomas.
0: Ah.
1: Yeah, I'm on.
0: Okay. Hey, man, but tomorrow, Mike, we're at Twisted Ore, right? Twisted Ore tomorrow.
1: Yes, we encourage all single moms to join us at the lake. What? I'm sorry. I missed. That's a misprint. Yeah, we'll be up there. Going to be a lot of fun, guys, at Twisted Ore. We've never been at this bar, Carl.
0: We're going to have women showing up. I heard they wanted the single moms up here. What? Yeah, come on out, man.
1: Danny's going to do a clinic in the parking lot, teach a kid how to flop playing youth basketball.
0: We're going to have a good time tomorrow.
3: It's called sell.
0: And then Friday, Jimmy's Tequila is where we're going to be on Friday, right?
1: Jimmy's
0: is that right?
1: Tequila and Carne.
0: All right. So make plans, man, if you didn't have a chance to come out here and hang out with us today. Thanks to the folks at Buffalo's Cafe. All right, we got to get out of here. Let's clear our throat.
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0: Dave Archer, thanks for stopping by. 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And again, the Ronald Acuna injury, guys, 10-day IL. We'll see what the Braves do tonight. Hopefully they can, again, maintain, Mike, with these injuries. Drake is on the way back, as Grant mentioned, but we're not sure exactly when that'll happen. Hey, man, tomorrow we're back at you at 2 o'clock. We're going to have a lot of fun up there at the lake. And more importantly, we've got a lot more to talk about. OTAs wrapping up. We're looking ahead to next week. I think next week's a big week for the Falcons as we get to mandatory minicamp. Dave Archer alluded to this, too. Probably a James Pierce Jr. sighting next week.
1: Right on.
0: Right? Because, again, they get paid for that. So this mandatory stuff, guys need to show up for. But we'll get to that when we do. We'll talk about the NBA Finals as well tomorrow and a lot more. So make sure you're here at 2 o'clock. G Money, our on-site engineer, thank you so much. Day-Day, executive producer and Big O back at the station. Mike Bell, let's get out of here, man. Clear your throat.
1: Hey, man, LeBron was asked by Time Magazine, who's the GOAT? Not taking anybody over me? I take myself. Well, you know what? He's earned the right. LeBron has earned the right. Has he won all his finals? No. Does he flop? Yes. Is he going to make you aware he's playing with pain and overcoming adversity? Of course he is. That's his generation. That's what they do. They've defined passive aggressive. Now, was Michael Jordan a ruthless, I'll punch out my own teammate son of a bee? Yes. He was the man for his time. We live in a softer time. LeBron is the GOAT for the softer era. And there's nothing wrong with that.
0: No, there really isn't. Hey, man, you know, when we talk about all the things that are going on with college football, it can be discouraging. But I always tell Mike, when we get back to the games, that's why we pay attention. The games matter. And if they're interesting and they're competitive and if they're close, all of this other nonsense about college football, we could care less when September rolls around. But in the meantime, we got things that need to get addressed. It's time for the folks in college football to have some balls.
1: Yeah.
0: And move some of these policies forward instead of just talking about it. I'm tired of hearing everybody around the country saying this is not right and that's not right. We'll do something.
1: Mm.
0: Hey, if you love the show,
1: you tell your friends.
0: You don't?
1: Nigel just took the girl back to the hot tub.
0: What?
1: What?

0: Hey, this is Randy McMichael. And guess what? The Dawgs are going to Omaha. And you can hear them take on Texas this Saturday night at 8, right here on Sports Radio 92.9 The Game.
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3: Crash on I-20 westbound has things bumper to bumper through Lithia Springs, and it's the exit 41 with multiple lanes down. They're just clearing this crash now, but delays go from Six Flags still. I'm Trent Erickson with Odyssey Atlanta traffic.
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3: Oh, what's up, Atlanta? How's everybody doing? It's a hump day. With Turtle, live in the Key Studios, with you for the full four. Man, there's a lot going on. Oren, we talked about it last night. We were live on the air when it happened. We were awaiting results, and now we got them. Ronald Acuna Jr. is headed back to the IL. Left hamstring strain. In what is the latest of a series of unfortunate events for our guy, Ronald Acuna Jr. It's a shame. It just is. And what is there to really say about it? I mean, the dude just keeps getting hurt. It's not a conditioning issue. It's not a lack of taking care of your body issue. It's not a discipline issue. It's a playing baseball issue for Ronald Acuna Jr. And that's the saddest part about it. You know, he wasn't having a really good year anyway, but you know, back on the IL again, here we go. And it just starts the carousel and the chain of events, and it all roads lead back to the same question. Is this dude going to be able to get the type of paycheck that he wants from the Braves or otherwise? And the more that this keeps happening, the less likely that's going to be. There was a point a couple of years ago when he was MVP, Acuna for life. Sky was the limit, blank check. And that's just not the case anymore. So I guess it'll be a whole lot of Eli White getting reps in the outfield. And Dubon, I believe, is starting in left tonight. So you got to make do. Hopefully this one isn't as long as the last one. All signs point to that right now. But again, anytime it's the following, oblique, hamstring, quad, calf, any of those injuries can be tricky and can take longer than initially expected. You hope that's not the case, but yet here we are again. I said it last night. And I'll say it again. We said it to Chad Bishop, who joined us, Braves reporter for the AJC. If you're going to win a World Series, you need Austin Riley and Acuna to be playing well. Make no mistake about it. As good as Dubon and Smith and Mateo and, you know, all these guys out of the bullpen, you know, we'll talk about Grant Holmes later in the show. Do we have a Grant Holmes and Spencer Strider problem? Guys, hello? Yeah, faith in them is, you know, again, I'm not saying go get Tarik Skubal. You don't have to do that. I think you got to do something. Is Grant on his way to the bullpen when some of these guys start coming back? Braves have some questions right now, but they're just playing so well that they can rise above those questions. Last night's loss, though, ugly. Not good. That is not a game you should lose to the White Sox. You should have won that one. And look at a chance tonight to rebound. They still got a chance to win the series. We'll see. But just not the news you want if you're the Braves about Acuna Jr., obviously. We got a game four tonight at Madison Square Garden. But it's not the game on the court that's causing all the headlines right now. If you have not been keeping up with this, there is a fight going on between the mayor's office, the NYPD, and the Garden, and James Dolan. James Dolan went on our system.

0: sister station earlier in the afternoon, WFAM. And he basically said, we want the watch party. They're not letting us do it. Now, you may ask, well, is the president going to be there again tonight? No, he is not. So what's the hubbub, bub? Safety, security, extra measures. Because, Oren, that went so well after the last game where you had people in the streets ripping off bus stop signs and beating people over the head with it. Yeah, that went real well. I don't get it. The watch parties have been iconic outside of Madison Square Garden, if you haven't seen them. But they literally kept that barricade up that surrounds the garden, and they're closing off all the adjacent streets. It's madness. I mean, you get businesses that have to close early, and they're losing tons of cash. You get all the parking around the venue. They're losing tons of cash. It's actually, like, really negatively impacting the city and the surrounding area. And that's to make nothing of how important this game is tonight. If you're a Knicks fan in Atlanta, you better get this one. Because if the Spurs come back now and even this thing up 2-2, I don't know. Jalen Brunson hasn't really... You know that Jalen Brunson has 81 points on 82 shots this postseason, or this finals? That is ridiculous.
1: About 13 assists and 13 turnovers.
0: Yeah, he has not been that magician that we saw, you know, against the Hawks. So that is not what you want. And Cat was invisible in the last game. They need to get him involved early and often if they're going to make this thing a 3-1 series and bring it back to San Antonio. All right, Falcons fans. I have dueling opinions for you. And I need you to help me decipher which is... We got two paths we can choose from tonight. One path, I think, guarantees you more immediate success, but is that ultimately what's better for the team? Or is it the second path, the road less traveled, so to speak, that will allow you maybe not to get as much instant success immediately, but is definitely better for the long term? And what am I talking about? Well, first, let's hear a soundbite. And this soundbite is making its way around the city today. Kay Adams was on her show on the FanDuel Network, and she was talking about the marriage between Kevin Stefanski and our star RB, Bijan Robinson.
2: Bijan Robinson's going to the playoffs. He finished last season on top of the NFL, yards from scrimmage. He was a first-team All-Pro, and now Kevin Stefanski is here, and that's somebody who took the Cleveland Browns, of all teams, to the playoffs. So Stefanski, rushing guru, of course. He was in Minnesota during AP's dominant years. I feel like that's all going to unlock the Nick Chubbiness of Bijan Robinson, the Quinshon Judkins-iness. Of course, Bijan doesn't even need Kevin Stefanski. It's what he's going to do around Bijan to get them where they need to go. Look at the top ranks of Stefanski's best Browns rushing offenses. If he can offer just a little bit more to what he has, Bijan, and what's really around him is the important part. Bijan's deserved to be in the playoffs since his rookie year, since he was drafted in the first round. It's really the rest of this squad. You know, they kept some consistency. They kept Jeff Ulbrich there. They added some more talent to help Bijan get where he needs to go. Top 15 off defense a year ago. And when you look at the roster as a whole, there's these plus 220 odds you're seeing on FanDuel Sportsbook to make it to the playoffs. Like, that makes a lot of sense to me. That's my easy take, right? Bijan will finally get to the playoffs.
0: First of all, I didn't know Kay Adams did her show live from a rave. That was pretty cool to hear in the background. That was a little distracting. The sound engineer there, just lower the volume a little bit. I would like to hear what Kay has to say. Second of all, that's one way to cook it. That's one strategy to get this recipe off the ground. Utilize your best player as much as possible. You know, as she said, all pro last year, best running back in the league. You have them, use them. Well, can I present the other side of that coin? Fox Sports wrote an article. Kyle Shanahan vows to put a slowdown on Christian McCaffrey's workload.

0: in 2026. Quote, "We went into the year wanting to take care of him a little bit more. But the way the offense went, I think more with the receivers and the injuries that we had, it was hard to get him off the field. And it was cool to have him out there because he did help our offense so much."
1: Huh. Warren, what does that sound like to you? Does that sound familiar? Falcons fans, again, quote, this is Kyle Shanahan. "We went into the year wanting to take care of him a little bit more. But the way the offense went, I think more with the receivers and the injuries that we had, it was hard to get him off the field. And it was cool to have him out there because he did help our offense so much."
0: Huh. Falcons fans, where have I heard that before? Verbatim. Yeah, you know, we wanted to not run Bijan Robinson every single play or throw it to him out of the backfield, but Drake London was hurt. We released Ray-Ray McCloud. Mooney was hurt. Pitts inconsistent at times. So we basically, it was run Bijan. That was the game plan last year. The article goes on to say the following. McCaffrey, who turned 30 on Sunday, hasn't responded well in the past following his heaviest use seasons. The previous two times he topped 400 touches, in 2019 with Carolina and 2023 with San Francisco, he was severely hampered by injuries the following season, missing 13 games each in 2020 and 2024. Now, I'm not saying Bijan Robinson is Christian McCaffrey in terms of the injuries. He's not. Not even close. He's also much younger. But be honest. What is the ceiling for the Falcons next year? What's the ceiling? Let's have an honest discussion about it. Is the ceiling for the Falcons worth doing to Bijan Robinson what he did last year? I told you. It's something about this time slot, Oren, with these water cooler talking points. We got them for you. Well in advance. Because we brought this up. I don't want to say we, because I don't want to speak for you out there in the listening audience. I don't want the Falcons running Bijan Robinson into the ground next year. But if you listen to Kay Adams, that should be the strategy with the Kevin Stefanski offense. The Nick Chubbiness, as she said, LOL. The Quinshon Judd Kinney-ness. Can't even say that, as she said. Well, I don't want that to be the Bijan Robinson-ness. I don't want that. Bijan Robinson needs to be saved from himself. He's too good. That's his problem. The coaches need to resist temptation in order to just feed and feed and feed and feed Bijan Robinson next year. 2027, I would be a lot more apt to have him have another year like that. Because, folks, let's be honest. The Falcons are not winning the Super Bowl next year. So why are you going to put all that extra mileage on his legs again for no reason? And you just heard, again, I know McCaffrey's not Bijan, but he missed 13 games each year after setting those records with the 49ers. I don't want that to be Bijan because they're running him too hard this season. So what do you think? We're at a fork in the road right now with Bijan Robinson. What is the right path to take? You know, screw it, because we got to make the playoffs for the first time in 9 years. And, you know, he's going to be the highest paid running back in the league. So you're going to get The Rock, my guy, best RB in the league. Or do you agree with me that you need to be a little bit more conservative than you were last year? And do you take the Kay Adams approach or the Christian McCaffrey approach in San Francisco? Which approach to you do you think is best for the Falcons? I think if you're thinking short term, it's column A. But if you're thinking long term for Bijan Robinson, it's column B. I read this about Christian McCaffrey and I cringe. The previous times he topped 400 touches in 2019 and 2023, he missed 13 games the following season. Running backs aren't supposed to get the ball that many times. It's not 1970 anymore. It's a different game, a different level of physicality. It's not the same as it was when, you know, guys like Franco Harris and Jim Brown were getting the ball back in the day, and running backs were the focal point of the offense. It's not like that anymore. Bijan Robinson had 380 touches last year. I don't want him coming close to that. What do you guys think? 404-726-0929. Your calls are next. Chris Thomas tonight, 92.9 The Game.

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1: Green Bay Packers star edge rusher Micah Parsons told reporters yesterday that he most likely won't be able to return to the football field until at least October after his ACL surgery included a procedure in his meniscus as well. The Packers went 9-3-1 before Parsons injured his knee and lost the final four games of the season and were eliminated by the Bears in the wild card round of the playoffs. I'm Adam Abdallah.
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8: Crash on I-20 westbound has things bumper to bumper through Lithua Springs, and it's the exit 41 with multiple lanes down. They're just clearing this crash now, but delays go from Six Flags still. I'm Trent Erickson with Odyssey Atlanta Traffic.

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0: viral audio from Kay Adams. It is Chris Thomas tonight, by the way, with you till 10 o'clock on 92.9 The Game. Kay Adams on her show today basically making a prediction that with Kevin Stefanski leading the way, Bijan Robinson will make the playoffs for the first time in his career, which would be great. But at what cost? At what cost? Everything. It's the Thanos quote from Avengers Endgame. What did it cost? Everything. Because do you really want Bijan Robinson doing what he did again last year? 380 touches, 2,000 all-purpose yards? I don't. Save that for when this team is ready to win a championship, will you? I mean, running backs have a finite number of carries in those legs. It's finite. You don't get bonus ones. When the body decides it's done, it's done. And if you know, I mean, listen, if you start 6-0, 7-0, and you're the surprise of the NFL, fine. But if this season goes the way we're all expecting it to, which is another, quest towards around 500, is that really the best plan? And then, ironically enough, before this Kay Adams article came out, I saw an article from Fox Sports about how Kyle Shanahan is vowing to limit McCaffrey's workload this year and try to keep him healthy. And in the article, it points out that the last two times he had 400 touches, which Bijan was just a shade under last year, he missed 13 games each the following season. Again, McCaffrey's older and more injury-prone than Bijan, so I'm not saying that's definitely going to happen. But that is a prime example of what happens to running backs in the NFL. You want another example? Saquon Barkley. The year he had 2,000 all-purpose yards. Over that, he had 2,000 rushing yards. Next year, he was not the same. So I just think the Falcons need to be careful. I like what Kay Adams is saying in terms of optimism and positivity. But I think you got to be careful when it comes to Bijan Robinson. I do not just want him to be cut loose for 30-plus touches every single game. That is not... It might be a winning formula in the short term, but it's not in the long term. And that's my point. 404-726-0929. Let's start with Joey leads us off. Joey, what's up?
1: Hey, what's up, Turtle? Yeah, I'm kind of like in between on the whole Bijan thing just because... Obviously, you don't want him overused, but I don't think you want to protect him, you know, for what might be in the future, you know. So I don't think Stefanski's going to run him 30 times a game. I mean, I really don't see that happening. But at the same time, you know, he is a running back, and that's his job, right? So. You know,
0: well, again, Joey, I think a lot of it depends on how the season goes, right? Again, if Tua starts and he's, you know, 4-0 and the Falcons are rolling and Bijan's doing great, okay, that's one thing. But, you know, if you reach game 7, game 8, you're meddling around 500, you got this stretch coming up that's really tough. I don't know if I want Bijan Robinson getting the ball 3 out of every 4 times, you know what I mean?
1: Yeah, I mean, I get that too, but you also have to understand, like, you know, if we're, you know, say we're 4-7 or whatever, and we kind of try to, in a sense, protect Bijan, then you kind of got to look back and be like, oh, well, if we didn't do that, how much different would our record be?
0: Well, the other thing, too, Joey, and I appreciate the phone call. Thanks for leading off. The other thing, too, is what we talked about yesterday, and that's offensive balance. I think that's going to be really important for this offense this year. Like, I disagree with Kay Adams in her take in terms of the approach. I hope Bijan Robinson is a key part of leading this team back to the playoffs. But he ain't got to be the focal point. I'll tell you that. There's enough talent on this team to spread that thing around. I don't care which guy wins the quarterback battle. Let's name all the weapons. You got Bijan and Bryan in the backfield. You got Pitts and Hooper as your tight ends. And then you got Drake as your number one. Branch potentially as your number two. OZ as your slot guy. Gadget guy along with Branch. And then you got Dotson. That's 8 guys that you could spread the rock around to. Right? Wrong? I mean, no. I mean, that's what I'm saying. Like, Bijan Robinson doesn't have to get 380 touches next year to have a great season. He did it last year, and the first, if you missed the first paragraph of the article, tell me this.

0: not sound like it came from Flowery Branch, but it actually came from Kyle Shanahan. We went into the year wanting to take care of him a little bit more, but the way the offense went, I think more with the receivers and the injuries that we had, it was hard to get him off the field. Does that not sound like what we just went through here in Atlanta, right? I'm just saying. 404-726-0929. Oren, let's go to Anthony next. Anthony.
1: Turtle, happy hump day, brother. It's almost Friday. We're almost there, brother.
0: Yeah, and I'm gonna be out the next 2 days, so we're gonna be having a little World Cup watch party. So we're pumped.
1: Well, that's all good, man. And I hope you have a great time, man. And you do a great job with the show. But I think you hit the nail right on the head, because I think when you're talking about his usage and like, hey, short term success versus long term success, I think Bijan not getting all the touches is actually best for short-term and long-term, because if he is not getting 380 touches, you have offensive balance, which means that Bijan's getting over 1,000. Your backup running back's getting over 500. You go back to the 2016 team, and I know we talk about it like this mythical being unicorn-looking thing. I get it, but the ball was distributed to all of your playmakers, whether it was Julio Jones, Mohamed Sanu, Austin Hooper, and then you had Tevin Coleman, Devontae Freeman. So if he's getting less than that means your offense is running efficiently and effectively, which, in my opinion, equals team success and wins. When you start giving them 380 touches a year or 400 touches, it's out of necessity because you have no weapons left. And that's all you got left on the field. So I think less touches actually equals more success for us on the short term and also on the long term. Turtle, you do a great job with this show, man. We love you. Have a great week, man.
0: Thanks. Appreciate it, man. 404-726-0929 is the number to get involved. By the way, just some information on our match day watch parties coming up. I will be at Branch House Tavern in Flowery Branch / Gainesville. It's technically Flowery Branch, but just search Branch House Tavern if you want to come by. I'll be there from 6 to 10. And before me, at Twisted Ore in Gainesville, will be Dukes and Bell for the match day watch party. And then when the U.S. take the pitch on Friday for the match day watch party, Jason Longshore and I, Jason from 6 to 8, myself from 8 to 11, will be at Mazzy's in Duluth. So I will be out the rest of the week for some match day watch parties as we celebrate the world's biggest sporting event. All right, if you're on hold, stay there. I see you. Scott, Cody, Billy, just hang tight. We'll get to you guys after the break, as well as a conversation with our good buddy Mark Raimondi, ESPN Falcons reporter. What is the latest on the quarterback battle? What is the latest on what's going on at Flowery Branch? You want all the info? You stay right here. 92.9 The Game.
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4: A crash cleanup continues on I-285 northbound inner loop at MLK Junior Drive, exit 9 in two left lanes there. Delays back to Camp Creek Parkway, exit 2. I-75/85 northbound slow as an alternate, but you could use it. And otherwise, we've got a crash cleared on I-20 westbound. Delays from Six Flags should start to thin out, though. I'm Trent Erickson with Odyssey Atlanta Traffic.
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17: 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Live in the Kia Studios. If you're on hold, stay there. More of your calls on Bijan Robinson coming up in just a few minutes. But right now, let's head out to the Sweet James Accident Attorneys Hotline. Welcome in our good buddy Mark Raimondi of ESPN. Mark, Alex Van Pelt, of all people, quarterback's coach, making some headlines with his comments about the state of where the two quarterbacks are right now. What did you make about his comments surrounding footwork, surrounding Michael Penix Jr. and everything else that the QB coach had to say?
18: Well, I really enjoyed his candor, and I thought he provided some really great insight into what is going on, and just very honest about where the quarterback competition, or I guess the lack thereof, is at. And then his words, Turtle, were, there can't be a quarterback competition right now because they're not on, you know, on an even playing field, right? Tua Tagovailoa is able to do everything in practice, and Penix is not able to do everything. He can't do 11-on-11s yet. He's not back all the way yet from that torn ACL, and maybe he'll be cleared next week for minicamp. But as of right now, according to the quarterbacks coach, Alex Van Pelt, there really has not been a true competition because there just can't be. It's not equal.
17: So when it comes to the

0: based on those qualities, that where they both are in their development as quarterbacks, that with all the experience Tua has and the success that he's had in the league, that it wouldn't be the craziest leap to take that you would think he might have a leg up.
1: Yeah, I mean, look, I think we discussed this last week, Turo. I think that, you know, it's very interesting to see how this will all play out, because I do think that certainly just from a health perspective and the ability to do everything right now at this time with the team and learning the schemes and everything like that, Tua seems to have that advantage. He has a little bit of a leg up, like you said. He has to. I mean, and that is no pun intended, by the way, when I say leg up, because Michael Penix is, you know, still recovering from a torn left ACL in his knee. But I think that that's the only way that you can really look at it. Now, that is not to say that that Penix is not going to be healthy by training camp, and maybe he starts to light it up, and maybe he's playing in these preseason games, Turtle, which Raheem Morris did not have him do the last two seasons, right? And maybe he's out there and he's lighting it up in these preseason games, and the coaches have asked to go like, okay, this guy is actually the guy. We just don't know. There's still a lot to come in this competition. But as of right now, you're talking about, you know, what are we, June 10th, June 11th? Yeah, I mean, right now, Tua is the guy that's been out there in these 11-on-11 team sessions learning the schemes, and Michael Penix is just not. And that's just the way it is right now.
0: So when it comes to one bright spot right now has been the reception to the Drake London contract, universally applauded. And then to hear both himself and the team come out and speak glowingly the way that they did about him, Mark, I thought was pretty awesome.
1: I mean, it's you know, he's one of those guys where he works his butt off. He's incredibly passionate about what he does, about his craft. He is ultra competitive. He is a guy that you want to be in the foxhole with. Drake London is that guy. He is an emotional leader in that wide receivers room, and I think that's expanded toward to the entire team now as we go into, you know, year five with him here in Atlanta. He's really a guy. You know, if the Falcons were a playoff team or a winning team over the last four seasons, you would be hearing a lot more talk around the league about Drake London. But consider what he's been able to do with a host of different quarterbacks, from Desmond Ridder to Taylor Heineke to Kirk Cousins to Michael Penix to Marcus Mariota. He's had some injury issues. He did last season, but he has been incredibly consistent, and he always plays hard, and he makes big plays. I mean, I remember that New England game last year, you know, up in Foxborough against a team that ended up, of course, going to the freaking Super Bowl. And Drake London is just bullying Christian Gonzalez. I mean, he's just schooling that man. I mean, it was like there was a mismatch. We're talking about one of the best cornerbacks in the entire league, and Drake London was just catching everything over this guy. And it was like, wow, Drake London is an elite wide receiver, and he is. And he just got paid like it, and rightfully so.
0: Talking all things Falcons with our buddy Mark Raimondi, ESPN. Make sure you check out all of his good work there. So then that naturally just brings us back to something that we've talked about multiple times, Mark, and that is the timeline for the next guy up, and that, of course, is Bijan Robinson. I don't think anybody's questioning the value of the contract. I think we all believe he's going to, if not reset the market, come very close to it, but it's just about timing, and the fact is they don't have to do it right now. Would it be great to take care of him right now? Yeah, but the bottom line is, Mark, is they have some time if they want to use it.
1: They do. They certainly do. I mean, he's going to year four. He's going to have the fifth-year option. So he's under contract for 26 and 27. So they don't have to do it now. Will they? I think they will. I do. I do think they will. And if history is any indication, it is better to be early with these contracts than late. Because how many times have you seen a guy get a deal and then 5-6 months later, a guy who maybe is not as good, who doesn't put up the kind of numbers, gets an even better deal? I mean, we see that all the time, especially at the quarterback position, but you see it at running back, you see it at wide receiver, and so on. So I do think they act pretty quickly with this. I do think it gets done inside of the year 2026. And I feel like it's probably going to get done before the season starts. Could be during the season, but I do know for a fact that it's a priority. That's obvious. I have heard rumblings over the last several weeks that it could get done in relative

0: relatively short order. That doesn't mean tomorrow, probably doesn't mean next week, but I think it will get done sometime in the next few months.
1: Do you think Jahmyr Gibbs has anything to do with the timing of it in terms of wanting to essentially, quote, my words, not yours, one up, you know, each other in terms of who's going to be the highest paid?
0: Yeah, I mean, I don't know how much. I mean, certainly the agents are paying attention to that, right? The agents are that is you know, goal for an agent is those comps and the you know, trying to up the ante as far as who is getting what and who has done what from a production standpoint. But I don't know if the Falcons are worried about that so much, of course. But that is a situation that I'm sure that everyone is aware of. But look, I mean, just in isolation, Turtle, I mean, Bijan Robinson is the engine of this offense. He is one of the very best players in all of the NFL. Certainly the argument can be made that he's the best running back in the NFL. I think some maybe would agree with that. And on top of all those things, the dude is like a saint. I mean, the dude is like one of the kindest, best people to be an ambassador for your organization in all of football. So it is a no-brainer to get that guy under contract for as many years as you possibly can.
1: Yeah, for all the things that Terry Fontenot may have not done, he hit a home run with those two guys just in terms of player production and personality. In terms of Drake London and Bijan Robinson, you couldn't have two better guys being the leaders of your and the faces of your franchise right now. All right, when it comes to the defense, I know, listen, very little has happened so far, but early indications of Avion Terrell, I think we're all just foaming at the mouth, chomping at the bit to see what this guy can do in terms of on track to maybe being a starter this season. And the limited amount that we have got to see and hear, what is it looking like?
0: Certainly a lot of praise. A lot of people are very excited about what he's able to do. And then I would even say that he may not even be fully at 100%, you know, because he had that hamstring issue this offseason. So he may not even be all the way to what he's going to be yet. And if that's the case, this is probably going to end up being a very good pick for the Falcons, which many people thought it was when it came up. So, and I do anticipate that with Billy Bowman not practicing yet, with him likely to be out for a little while longer, I do think Avion Terrell has a, I mean, he's the front runner, I guess you could say, for the nickel position. You know, with his brother, obviously, on the outside and Mike Hughes on the other outside, I think that he's the guy that could definitely fill that role. And then, you know, when Billy Bowman gets back and they have a decision to make, could Avion play on the outside? And then, you know, we'll see how that goes. But, you know, certainly he's a guy that makes this secondary even scarier because, you know, we had Xavier Watts come in last year alongside Jesse Bates, and they became one of the best safety tandems in the NFL. And corner has been something that we've discussed so much the last few years, Turtle, right, on this very program. And now they've gotten what could be a stud, you know, as a guy that's not even going to be the number one because his brother is going to be the number one. And it'll be really interesting to see what that secondary looks like. And it's going to make the whole defense better. You know, if the secondary is going to be as good as it could be, it's going to make the pass rush better. It's going to make it easier to stop the run, which was an issue last season, and so forth. So certainly they are very excited about where Avion is right now.
1: Before I let you go, what is, I mean, we have no idea, but what is your best guess on when or how deep into the summer we go before we get more information on if or when or if not James Pierce Jr. is going to play?
0: I think that we might find out something next week at minicamp. Maybe he's there. We don't know. We don't know. And Kevin Stefanski was keeping things very close to the vest. So it's certainly possible he's back with the team. If he's not, that might be more of a team decision than it is a James Pierce decision. He probably wants to be back, you know, in uniform and with the guys. You know, could it be training camp? Maybe. If it's not a training camp, they might put him on the commissioner's exempt list. Like, I still think there's a lot of unknowns right now. And, you know, from a legal perspective, which I think we've discussed, Turtle, he's, I don't want to say he's in the clear, but he's certainly in a much better place now than he was, you know, 6 to 8 weeks ago, right? You know, if he stays out of trouble for the next year, if he passes all of his drug tests, if he continues with his mental health treatment that's been reported, if he, you know, doesn't have any violations of any kind, he's going to get those charges dropped, you know, after a year. So as long

0: long as he does that, he's going to be fine from a legal perspective. But the legal situation is not the same as the league and the team situation. Those are going to be independent decisions made by those bodies as well. I do think he will get suspended. How long that ends up being, don't know. When that ends up being, don't know. Will there be an appeal? Probably. So a lot of that is still very much up in the air. But the one thing that I think we can say is at some point Pierce will be back with the Falcons this season, but he's very likely to miss part of the season. I think those are two things that you can probably write in pen. Everything else has to be written in pencil at this point.
1: Real quick before I let you go here, I saw the WWE made its way over to Italy. How did that go?
0: Yeah, they did. They did a big PLE in Italy, Clash in Italy in Torino, and they did a Monday Night Raw from the same venue, and the crowd was absolutely on fire. I mean, the crowd was going nuts for this stuff because they don't get it. You know, they get maybe one show a year. You know, a house show. Maybe once in a while they'll bring a Raw or a SmackDown to Italy, but to get a PLE and a Raw in the same weekend, pretty darn cool. And they're going to be doing something similar coming up in September in Mexico City, which is going to be also just massive, you know, with all the luchadors they have and everything down there. But, yeah, I mean, from internationally, WWE is just red hot right now. I mean, they are really, really red hot when it comes to Europe and Mexico and other places in South America. It's definitely a good time to be in that business.
1: Yeah, it was interesting. I saw that and I was like, man, I wonder what the crowd is going to be like in Italy. I wonder what the fever pitch level is there for wrestling in Italy. All right, good stuff, Mark. As always,
0: yeah,
1: appreciate it.
0: I mean, Bruno Sammartino did not suit up on that show, but they had a hell of a crowd either way.
1: Yeah, the Iron Sheik came out to ruffle up some feathers as he used to do as well. Thanks, Mark. Appreciate it. We'll talk soon.
0: Thanks, buddy.
1: All right, that is Mark Raimondi there of ESPN. All right, when we get back, it's right back to your calls. 404-726-0929. This Bijan Robinson situation. Do you agree with what Kay Adams had to say? Ride the hot hand all the way to the playoffs? Or is the best move to not run Bijan into the ground this season? Interesting stuff. 404-726-0929. If you missed what Kyle Shanahan had to say about the situation with Christian McCaffrey, does that sway you one way or the other? Chris Thomas tonight, 92.9 The Game.

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3: A crash cleanup continues on I-285 northbound inner loop at MLK Drive, exit 9 in two left lanes. Delays back to Camp Creek Parkway. That's exit 2. I-75-85 northbound slow as an alternate. I'm Trent Erickson with Odyssey Atlanta Traffic.
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0: Mark Raimondi stopping by from ESPN. We're taking your calls on Bijan Robinson, 404-726-0929. Why? Well, a couple of different news items that surround the running back and the running back position in general. Kay Adams has a viral quote that we played for you in the first hour. We'll play it again later if you missed it, where she said basically she predicts Bijan Robinson and Kevin Stefanski to make a dynamic duo and get them back into the playoffs for the first time in what would be going on 9 years, which is awesome. But should that be the game plan? Should it be Kevin Stefanski and Bijan Robinson? That's where I disagree. I feel like it should be Kevin Stefanski, Bijan Robinson, Kyle Pitts, Drake London, Austin Hooper, OZ, Zachariah Branch, Jahan Dotson. I feel like it should be everybody. I don't know if you want to make it Bijan Robinson and them boys. Like, that's not, I think, the formula for success. And then, on top of it, this article comes out from Fox Sports with quotes from Kyle Shanahan out in San Fran basically saying, yeah, we wanted to give Christian McCaffrey less work last year, but then we got injured, all of our receivers were hurt, and we had to throw the ball and put it in his hands way more than we wanted to. And now they're going to try really hard not to do that again. Because the really eye-popping stat is the two times he had 400 touches in a season, 2019 and 2024, the next season he missed 13 games each. Each. And I'm not saying Bijan Robinson is Christian McCaffrey. They are not. They are different in age and they are different in injury history. But running backs have a shelf life in the NFL, and that's the bottom line. All right, 404-726-0929. I see more of your calls, so let's take them. Scott is up next. What's up, Scotty?
1: Hey, Turtle. How you doing?
0: What's up, man?
1: Hey. So I think that 2027 is when we're going to make the playoffs. I don't think it's going to be this year. So with that said, there shouldn't be this urgency to run Bijan into the ground, you know, to where we might be on the cusp. I don't think we're going to be there. I think that it's going to be 2027. But that doesn't mean that the coaching staff or the, you know, the Matt Ryan and Ian Cunningham think that. Here's where I tend to lean. I tend to lean in option B, or path B, where you're not running him into the ground. You made some good points. They do have a shelf life, running backs do. However, with all that said, that would be in a perfect world where all the moves that Matt Ryan and Ian Cunningham and Kevin Stefanski's offense, everything gets an A+ because everything worked. That would be a perfect world. We don't necessarily live in a perfect world. I mean, we all know that. And I don't think everything that they've done is going to get an A+ come the season time. Everything looks fine right now, but we're going to have injuries. We're going to have people that don't live up to their expectations. All these things are going to happen. Some of, if not all of these things are going to happen. You know, it always does. But with that said, you know, Turtle, I'm not a defensive coordinator for high school, college, NFL, whatever. But if I'm looking at this Falcons team as an opposing team and a defensive coordinator trying to stop this team, I don't think that the Falcons 2027 starting quarterback is on the roster right now. Tua doesn't scare me, and if I'm an opposing defensive coordinator, I'm stacking the box, and I'm going to dare Tua to throw. If he's got the leg up and he ends up starting, even if it's Penix, I'm going to dare them to throw because I think that they're an opposing team's best chance of beating us is shutting down Bijan Robinson, and it you know for the casual to experienced fan, you look at Kevin Stefanski's offense of what he's run previously and what he did with Nick Chubb. You know he wants to run the ball, so you know he's going to want to run the ball at Bijan. So all I'm saying is, opposing defensive coordinators are smarter than the average or experienced fan. They know this, so I don't think that Tua is necessarily scaring anybody. But what all that means is, I don't think that Tua is going to be able to win games on his arm this year any more than Michael Penix will. So I think that what's going to happen is while I'm option B, I think that the coaching staff and Matt Ryan and the pressure from, you know, the top down is going to force them to go back to option A because they're going to panic and they're going to

0: say, well, we're going to have to try to get creative and get Bijan the ball in any way possible. So I agree with what you said about option path B, but I think that I don't trust Tua. I don't necessarily trust Michael Penix, and I think that they're going to panic and they're going to have to figure out, you know, getting the ball to Bijan is going to be one of the primary, if not the only ways they're going to be able to consistently move the ball down the field. They can get Drake the ball, of course, but consistently, I think they're going to have to involve Bijan, and that's why I think they're going to go to option A. So thanks for taking my call.
1: Thanks, Scotty. Appreciate it as always. Let's just see first, though, right? Like, I don't want to project overwhelming negativity. Like, we don't have to yet. We're not there yet. If they start 0-3, I agree, Scott. Then do whatever it takes to win a game. Or if they start 5-0, do whatever it takes to keep winning games. But I have a feeling, Scott, they're going to be somewhere in the middle, like you said. I think they're going to be most likely hovering around 500 this year. And I agree with the 2027 point as well. I think this team is going to be ready to explode in 2027. And I want Bijan Robinson at 100% and ready to rock and roll. And I think giving him 380 carry or touches like we did last season is too many for him next year if it's not going to result in a deep playoff run. That's just my take on it. Ruben is up next. Ruben, what do you think?
2: Hey, what's up, Turtle?
1: Yo,
2: I think the perfect world is, and almost for any team, is to have a two-back set. That's kind of almost what the situation we drafted Bijan into, coming off Kyle Allgeier's rookie year, having 1,000 yards, first time in franchise history. You know, an ideal situation would come in to have them have a two-back set. And of course, Bijan would get 80% of the touches. What I mean is, by production-wise, if you look at David Montgomery and Jahmyr Gibbs, for example, that was the perfect marriage. Right, and that's it. That took Jahmyr Gibbs' the workload off of his knees, and David Montgomery. Right, and just like the other caller alluded to, Stefanski's first couple years with the Browns, it kind of almost mirrored that with Kareem Hunt and Chubbs, but that was heavily on Chubbs's injuries. Right, so to your point, right, we don't want to have to throw in Brian Robinson to start five games because Bijan's hurt. So I believe drafting Zachariah Branch takes Bijan out of the pass game for his touches. And I think signing Brian Robinson Jr. To be that real two-back set, we kind of want to mirror the Jahmyr Gibbs, David Montgomery, but more so when Bijan gets more of the workload. I think a two-back set is just a marriage. I wish Zach Robinson, out of that ugly pistol we were running, I wish he would have ran more 21 personnel with Tyler Allgeier and Bijan out there. Imagine being an off-ball linebacker and you see Tyler Allgeier across the quarterback's face. Bijan goes out into a swing route. And, oh, by the way, Drake London's running the slant behind you on an RPO set. You know what I mean? That's literally how Nick Foles beat Brady in the Super Bowl. So I wish we could have got more of the 21 personnel out of that pistol. But nonetheless, I think that Brian Robinson Jr. will take a lot of workload off of Bijan Robinson. Thank you.
1: Yeah, no, good call. I appreciate it. That's the hope, right? I mean, his best year was his last year in Washington in 24. He had 800 yards and 8 touchdowns. If he can give me 75% of that, that would be great. Give me, you know, 600 yards and 6 touchdowns out of the other B-Rob. To your point, I would sign up for that all day, every day. And that's taking a big chunk out of Bijan's workload. Let's finish up with Billy this segment. Billy, what do you think?
3: Hey, Turtle, loves this show.
1: Thank you.
3: Thinking about Bijan's got this certain skill level that puts him ahead of almost every running back in the league. And I'm a Madden guy. I played Madden since I was a kid. I'll turn off all the injuries. And, man, I'm just going with the best players that I have available. Now, in the NFL, that's not realistic. So that's why we got Brian Robinson. And that guy's going to come in. He's going to give you solid reps as a backup. But I don't think they should diminish in any way the amount of times that Bijan touches the ball compared to last year.
1: Well, Brian averaged, I just looked it up, Brian Robinson Jr. averaged in Washington, he averaged about 720-ish yards on around 185 carries and around 4 touchdowns a year. If he can give me maybe 5 touchdowns and those averages, I mean, heck yeah, right?
3: Yeah, me too. I'd take it. I think he's well

0: still able to do that, especially in this offense. But yeah, I don't feel like resting Bijan or giving him any time off the field, limiting his reps, I don't feel like that's beneficial to the team unless we're just completely done, like, week 15.
1: Well, or Billy, that was my caveat, and I appreciate the phone call. Just got to catch a break. Thanks for checking in, and thanks for the kind words. That's my point. Like, obviously, this gets adjusted based on how you do. Again, if you start 0-4, you lay an egg in Pittsburgh and in Green Bay, Carolina comes in here, whoops your butt, then you start thinking about it a lot differently than if you start 3-0 or 4-0, right? You're a lot more willing to give Bijan Robinson the ball more if you're winning football games. That's what it comes down to. So obviously I'm taking that into consideration as well. All right, really good phone calls on this so far. We'll take more later. Again, if you're missing the setup, why are we talking about this? Kay Adams has a viral clip going around talking about how she feels like the combo of Bijan and Kevin Stefanski are going to lead the Falcons to the playoffs for the first time in 8 seasons. And ironically, Fox Sports puts out an article about Christian McCaffrey and the 49ers talking about his workload last year with all the injuries to their wide receivers and how he had to get the ball so much more. So the juxtaposition of those two things I just found really interesting, in which path should the Falcons take. So we'll take more calls on that. Coming up, can college football get back on track here, or is this season just going to be an unmitigated disaster? We'll check in with our buddy Matt Mershell, insider for the Orlando Sentinel, talk about Brendan Sorsby and a whole lot more here on Chris Thomas Tonight, 92.9 The Game.
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0: off game four at Madison Square Garden. We'll keep you posted on that all night long, as well as about 10 minutes away from first pitch for the Braves in another edition of LAA, Oren. You know what that stands for? Life after Acuna. Because he's on the IL again. So frustrating. But right now on the Sweet James Accident Attorney's Hotline, college football's on fire, if anybody's noticed. And we'll talk about it right now on Chris Thomas Tonight with our buddy Matt Mershell, college football insider for the Orlando Sentinel. Make sure you check out his work there. Matt, this Sorsby situation has gotten so far out of control that I don't think Hollywood script writers could have even made it this absurd and this ridiculous. What is your prediction for the ultimate end game here? Does he actually start for them in week three of the next college football season?
1: You know, I think he does. I mean, everything that we're hearing right now, as of today, you know, based on some of the comments being made, you know, it would take Sorsby, Brendan Sorsby, basically just take himself out of the equation for that not to happen. If he would say, hey, I don't want to put the school through this. I don't want to put everyone else through this. I'm just going to go to the supplemental draft. I'm going to step away from this situation and I'll let things get back to it. I don't think that's going to happen. I mean, obviously the guy has gone forward and went and filed a lawsuit against the NCAA to get his eligibility back. He won the lawsuit on Monday, got the temporary injunction. You know, he's set up for all this. He's got support from the school. He's got support from the AD. He's got support from Cody Campbell, you know, mega booster Cody Campbell, you know, from Texas Tech. So it doesn't feel like this is a situation where he's just going to walk away from that. You know, now what's going to be interesting over the next, you know, couple days is what's going to happen with the Big 12. Where does, you know, Commissioner Brett Yormark kind of step in on this? Does, you know, they do have the option if the board of directors wants to, you know, they could lay down their own kind of penalty. They could decide maybe Sorsby doesn't play this season. Maybe they, you know, maybe that they'll make sure that, you know, the school will face some sort of, you know, penalty, like a postseason ban. You know, they won't be allowed to participate in, you know, the college football playoff or participate in their conference championship. I mean, those are all options that are probably on the table.

0: Well, now Texas Tech has already said if that happens, we're going to go out and get the lawyer, and we're going to sue you for this. So this is going to only get uglier and uglier as we move on in this process, because it appears that Texas Tech has said we're not moving, and everyone else is just trying to figure out a way to get to the perfect solution through this.
1: How surprised were you at the fever and fervor in which other conferences, including here in our backyard in SEC country, laid down the hammer in terms of their disdain for this ruling?
0: Well, I think it just shows that, you know, people are tired. We've hit that breaking point. You know, all last year we've talked about everything from, you know, court cases going on for player eligibility. We talk about, you know, what's going on with NIL, what's going on with revenue sharing, how much money has gotten out of hand. You know, fans, the general fan base is just kind of, you know, they're getting a little tired of talking about this. I speak to people all the time, to groups all the time, and the number one thing they tell me right now is, I'm just tired of hearing about this stuff. You know, I mean, I want to see sports being played. I don't care about courts and cases and everything. And, you know, that's why, you know, administrators and conference commissioners and everybody like Nick Saban are going to Capitol Hill to try to find a way to, let's get a way to get this fixed. Let's get this problem fixed. Well, as I keep telling everyone, that's not going to be a quick fix. It's not going to happen quickly. I mean, if it even does happen, it's not going to be something that happens just overnight. It's going to take time for this to all kind of come about. So right now, this whole situation with Sorsby is just at that breaking point. Common sense says he shouldn't play because based on everything that's gone on. But, you know, common sense has, you know, kind of been the factor in college athletics for the last few years now. So it's going to be interesting to see how these other conferences like the SEC, the ACC, do they go forward with something like this? Do they put the mandate? We're not doing games with Texas Tech. You know, there's a lot of millions of dollars invested in this kind of thing, because if you got to back out of a contract for a football game, let's say, you're going to owe Texas Tech, you know, $1 million or so, whatever your buyout was. So, you know, are schools going to be willing to take that money and do that? So it's going to be a real big challenge, I think, when it comes down to trying to find a way to avoid having to face Texas Tech at some point.
1: So with you mentioned, I thought was interesting about, you know, the slow churning process that is trying to get things passed, especially if Congress gets involved. But do you think something like this, even though they're two separate issues, the magnitude of this issue could actually help spur on more formal change and more regulations in place for things like NIL and the transfer portal?
0: Oh, yeah, for sure. I think this would maybe spark more, at least more vigorous debate, you know, really get people maybe on both sides of the floor to kind of meet in the middle and say, okay, this isn't right. You know, we've talked about, you know, college athletes being employees. You know, no one wants them to be employees, at least not on the university side. They don't want college athletes to be employees. But I think the general consensus is, if you want to stop things like this, if you want to create some sort of penalty system or make sure there's things in place that would prevent this sort of thing from happening, you're almost going to need like a collective bargaining agreement. You know, something where you have a players union where you all agree this is what's going to happen. And if I do this, you know, A, B, C, this is what the penalty is for that. And I think that's something that's on me. That's going to take time. You don't just whip that up together. I mean, I know you could put together a bill and say, here you go, this is all, it's going to fix everything else. It's not going to be a coincidence. It's going to be something that's going to take a lot of time. And believe me, there are going to be lawsuit after lawsuit after lawsuit with people trying to figure out a way to get through this. So I think that in an end, it's going to have to come from the government to really get some way to fix these things. But I just, as I tell people all the time, you know, and this is no shot, it's just the government, you know, doesn't move quickly. You know, look at what they're doing. This isn't something that's going to happen overnight. You know, we've got other problems going on in the world. It's not like something like this is going to take the top precedent.
1: Talking all things college ball with our buddy Matt Mershell. Make sure you check out his great work in the Orlando Sentinel covering all things college football. All right, so this time next year, look into your crystal ball for me a little bit. Are we at 24?
0: Yeah, I think we'll be at 24 at some point. I mean, I think that the main discussion is just, you know, they have to get the calendar right. Part of this is to get the calendar right. Part of this is also conference championships. If you go to a 24-team playoff, you're more than likely going to have to eliminate the conference championship game. And the SEC doesn't want to do that because they make a lot of money in conference championship games. You know what I mean? They have sponsorships. Everybody really makes a lot of money in the conference championship game, but they really value that conference championship. And they want to keep that game. everyone else was willing to give that

0: because there's just no way you're gonna keep that game in there and still have all, you know, you're talking extending the season for some teams, 17, 18, 19 games in a season. As it is going into this season, you know, the national championship is going to get finished. I think it's the third week of January. And that's the latest it's ever been. And now we're starting to infringe on the possibility of getting into February. And college football doesn't want to do that because they don't want to go head to head with the NFL. And they've tried to avoid that as much as they can. But if you extend things to February, there's no way that's going to happen. You know, and also, you know, you can't really pull the schedule forward. They're trying to go to week zero, I think, is one thing they've talked about doing. I think we'll see that happen. But even then, it's still not going to be able to get things right. So that's the reason why there's been so much debate. I think that the SEC is going to keep pulling on it. I think the Big Ten is going to push. The Big 12 and the ACC, obviously, like 24. I think at some point, everyone's going to come to agreement and go to 24. It may take a year. It may take two. But I think at some point, that's where we're going to end up.
1: How much do you buy into this narrative that the Big Ten is trying to become the tastemakers of college football?
0: Well, I think they feel like they're trying to lead. They want to be the leaders. You know, I mean, the SEC has been the leader for a long time. I think the Big Ten wants to come in and say, this is what we're doing. This is how we're doing it. If you don't want to do that, then heck with you. We'll go break apart and do our own super conference and do it that way. I mean, I don't buy that. I don't think we're going to get to that super conference level just yet. I think they feel like they've got the control of everything with the amount of money that's being spent. I mean, I think they feel like they've got a good product. You look at how Indiana's the national champion this past year, and they've got a lot to grow on that. But I still think the SEC has a big voice in this. The SEC is going to continue to push as hard as they can to make sure they don't lose out on some things. The ones that are really feeling it are the Big 12 and the ACC, you know, because they really are trying to figure out where is their kind of place in all this hierarchy when it comes to college athletics. And, you know, they want to continue to have their voice, but honestly, it is the Big Ten and the SEC that drive things, especially when we're talking about, you know, legislation, you're talking about college football playoff, all these things are kind of being driven by these two conferences. And it's a shame in some ways because you'd like to get everybody at the table at the same time and everyone come to an agreement. But as we've seen over the last 3 or 4 years, no one can agree on anything. We could get from 12 to 16 or 24, you know, the last year because no one could agree on things. So it's just, it's going to be interesting. But I think the Big Ten has definitely wanted to take the forefront of things and say, listen, we're the standard of everything. Now everyone has to kind of come up to us.
1: A failing by college football that has gone under the radar because so much more important stuff is going on. Matt, why did they think that NC State Virginia overseas was going to be a hit?
0: You know, I think a lot of the college officials, I know, conference commissioners, things like that, really are trying to push this idea, following the kind of NFL example of doing international games. I mean, it's been done obviously before. They've done the Ireland trip, you know, the last couple of years with teams. They're doing. England, I think about Wembley Stadium, they're doing a game this next year. You know, they're talking about Germany at one point. The Big 12 has been really a big proponent of trying to do some international games. I think that's the thought process. It's trying to expand the game, trying to take the game in different places, making sure fans maybe can, you know, will travel, bringing in international fans, you know, who to try to get their kind of support behind the game as well. I think the NFL can get away with that. I just don't think college football can. You know, I think Ireland's fine. I think England's fine. I think Germany's fine. I'm not sure about expanding much more than that. You know, I mean, I think it's going to be tough for, you know, to get those college football fans to really kind of buy into that. And that's obviously, it's an expensive endeavor because if you're a college football team and you're an AD, you don't want to give up a home game. That's losing money if you give up a home game. Now, if you go to an international game, you got to hope there's a payout that covers not only the travel expenses, but also what would generally be a home game for you. That's why you're giving it up. So it's an expensive endeavor, and I think sometimes it's hard to make sure that you have the right people in charge of these games to make sure they can pay the money that's owed to these schools.
1: Before I let you go, where do you fall on the importance of conference title games in 2026?
0: Well, you know, I think a conference title day means a lot to, you know, to a team. It means a lot to a program to have that banner hanging on your wall, you know, that you're the conference champion. I'm not sure in today's day and age if it really matters. If you told me if I don't play in that game and it's going to save me a week, or it's going to make, you know, give me a little extra rest before I get to go into the college football playoff and play, you'd probably take that. Any coach in the country would probably take that. If you could rest that up, if, you know, if you mean you didn't have to go out there and you're, you know, get banged up for another game, you know, again, I think as we get farther along and we're getting into 16, 17, 18, 19 games, that's a long season for players. And you start to get those guys who are kind of, you know, guys get injured, banged up, broken up, especially as you get into the playoffs. And it's really tough to have them do that. So it's going to be a challenge. And also, you know, we've seen this too. Let's not forget that going into the 24 playoff situation, that you've got players who want to get ready for the NFL draft. If the season drags over to February, you got guys who might even be thinking, man, if we don't really have a great chance to win the national championship, you know, I don't necessarily want to be involved in this. I want to get ready for the NFL. You know what I mean? So I think there's some talk, you know, there's got to be some concern about that as well. So I think conference championships were a great idea, and I think they've done a lot, you know, for the sport. But I think as we get into the future with all this, I just don't think that they actually have the space for them anymore.
1: Matt, great stuff. Appreciate you as always, and we'll chat soon.
0: Okay, sounds good. All Thank right. you.
1: That is Matt Mershell there of the Orlando Sentinel, one of our favorites to talk all things college football with. When we get back, a football frenzy. He's making how much? Yeah, he's making that much. I'll tell you what I'm talking about next. 96 on the game.
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14: What will Game 4 of the NBA Finals bring? I'm excited to watch Knicks and Spurs. Been a fun series so far. Spurs came back and made their mark in Game 3. And now the Knicks are up against it a little bit to maintain their dominance in these NBA playoffs. Can they do it at home? Well, I'll tell you this. The city's not making it any easier on the fans. Barricades are up. Road closures, street closures, NYPD everywhere. And you get it. It makes sense for the last game because you got the president and his security and everything else going on. But not for this game. They just felt like we need extra security measures. Watch parties are getting canceled. There's a lot going on surrounding this game. For as important it is on the court, all the shenanigans going off outside of the court, making this game even that much more compelling. Braves and the White Sox just getting underway. I will keep you posted on that. We are in the top of the first. And, of course, Ronald Acuna Jr., again, is on the IL. Hamstring strain, 10-day IL. But we'll see how much time he actually misses with this one. So those are your headlines going on today. Obviously, the Bijan Robinson conversation has been great so far with all of you. We'll get the late crowd in here on that one coming up in just a little bit. But right now, let's get to a football frenzy.
15: 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Let's go.
16: The NFL action never stops.

He will now be there through 2033 for a total contract value at $504 million. That's insane. I mean, he's worth it. You know, multi-time Super Bowl champion already. You know, if he stays healthy and takes care of his body, should have another, you know, decade at least in the league to maintain as one of the best quarterbacks, if not, you know, by the end of it, knocking on the door of being the best quarterback of all time. So good for Pat and his family. I know he's heavily invested into the city. They've invested into the baseball team and the soccer team and everything else going on there. So pretty good to be Pat Mahomes, man. I know he's coming off the injury, but $500 million. It just, Oren, that doesn't even seem like a real number. It's like, I can't, my brain can't process $500 million. Never mind, you know, have it in a contract. That is, I mean, good for him, but that is absolutely crazy. Is there a chance that Deshaun Watson starts again this season? Well, there's definitely not a chance. He's been mentioned as performing really well in camp. He feels good. He looks good. And the organization clearly has made it so that despite everything that happened in his career, they're not just going to take the remainder of his contract and just dump it. So I think it's going to be between him and Shadur. I don't think Dylan Gabriel or Talen Green are really going to be factors in the quarterback competition. You never know, but pretty interesting that after all this time that Deshaun Watson can come back and potentially be a starter in the NFL. I didn't think I'd see the day. You know what's funny, Oren, about this specific situation? A lot of times they say time heals all wounds, right? But there are certain things for certain athletes that they'll never be able to overcome. This situation for Deshaun Watson, I think, buried him for the rest of his career. Even if he plays well, he's not going to get the sort of accolades and attention he would have pre-scandal. Justin Tucker buried his career. He was the best kicker of all time. Now he's a nobody. Ray Rice ended his career back in the day. But there's some athletes that can overcome anything. You know, everybody still reveres Tiger Woods. Everybody still revered Mike Tyson. You know, there are just these athletes that get this special, almost literally, like, get-out-of-jail-free card. But it just depends on the athlete, and it depends on what they've done. This Watson stuff is so vile and so just gross that I don't think anybody wants to hear from him anymore. Same thing with Justin Tucker. It's just nasty. Like, nah, man. Like, I don't want my kid having your jersey. I don't want you representing my city and my organization. But then there's other players who are just bad dudes, and they can just be bad dudes. I mean, didn't seem like Ray Lewis was the, you know, most upstanding citizen during his time in Baltimore. Didn't matter. He was the leader of that team and helped them win Super Bowls. So he was just allowed to be there. Deshaun Watson, not so much. All right, we're doing a football frenzy going through all of the headlines of the day. Harbaugh, quote, hopeful, ailing Malik Nabers can return soon. This has been one of the weirdest, most unfortunate injury situations we've seen in the NFL in quite some time. Malik Nabers is going through it right now. That injury was way worse than anybody initially thought. He's had additional cleanup procedures since it was announced, and they're just not sure where he's at right now. And I'm just not entirely sure. This could be a situation where you're wondering if the dude will ever be the same. And that's a shame because he's so young and he's so dynamic. But at the end of the day, you know, when you have these type of huge leg injuries on receivers that rely on their speed,
it's tough to come back from that. So.

0: we'll have to see what happens as the Giants are going to be very cautious and cautiously optimistic about the return timeline for Malik Nabers. Interesting headline, ESPN. Jordan Love shows off big arm at minicamp. The Packers, to me, are a very interesting team. Now, we know the Falcons got to go to Green Bay in week three. But Jordan Love, to me, and the Packers are one of the more interesting teams in the NFL. We don't know exactly when Micah Parsons is going to get back. They're hoping for October. But that division's really good. And even the Vikings are a wild card team. But the Bears, the Lions, the Packers, they're going to beat each other up a lot this year. We know Jordan Love has a lot of potential. He's a good quarterback. But the Packers always seem like they're just, they're always a really good team. But are they a great team? Even the last years with Rodgers. I mean, their Super Bowl was in 2010. That's 16 years ago at this point. So they're always a model franchise and they're always really good. But are they great? I think they're probably the third best team in their division right now. That would be, I'd put the Lions and the Bears ahead of the Packers right now. But Jordan Love is definitely a good quarterback, and I have no problem thinking he's going to have a good year, but I just don't know if the team's good enough. I just don't know if right now you look at the Packers and Jordan Love and say, yeah, that to me, that's an NFC title team. I think the NFC has some better teams than we made originally thought. Like, I think Tampa's going to be good this year in our division. I think Carolina's going to be good. I think the West is loaded. I think the North is loaded. And the East is interesting. What are the Commanders going to be? What are the Cowboys going to be? What are the Eagles going to be without A.J. Brown? Are the Giants with Jackson Dart and everything that went on with him this offseason and ailing Malik Nabers, are they going to be good enough? But the NFC, I think, is going to be strong. And I just don't know where the Packers fall in that category. And I think they may, you know, win their 9-10 games like they do every single year. But are they really going to be in a position to make a true run this year? I don't necessarily think so. All right, this is fun. Oren, yes or no? Does Aaron Donald come out of retirement and play for the Rams?
1: Yes, absolutely yes.
0: Over under week 7.
1: Under, I'd say week 5.
0: Week 5?
1: Yeah.
0: Interesting. I think he does too. I think he does too, and he tries to go get it. Because to me, they're the best team in football. And I don't think it's particularly close. Seattle's there. I think KC will be back. You know, the usual suspects in the AFC, Ravens, Bills. But I think the Rams are by far the best team in football right now. And if they're going to make a run, if Aaron Donald decides to come back, I think he's going to. Oren, you see all these, he's keeping himself in the news because he keeps posting all these workout videos where he's like, you know, bench pressing 150-pound dumbbells. Like, it's like he's nothing.
1: That's like a normal Wednesday workout for him, by the way.
0: He's ridiculous, man. And the craziest part about Aaron Donald is, like, he's not that big. Like, when you compare him to, like, you know, Derrick Brown, like, Derrick Brown is twice the size of Aaron Donald. But Aaron Donald is a brick house of a human being and can rush the passer inside and get past centers and guards and get a 20-sack season. It's really unbelievable. All right, that'll do it for a football frenzy on a Wednesday hump day. A bunch going on in the NFL as usual. Coming up next, what did our Falcons have to say at OTAs? You will hear from Kevin Stefanski, Bijan Robinson, Matt Bergeron, Alex Van Pelt, Drake London. Is that enough for you? You want more? I got more for you. We're back in 5 on 92.9 The Game.
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